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2: Make it 2, 3, and 4 in the order for the Braves here in the bottom of the fourth inning. Dubon, Olsen, and Albies going back to work as Miles Michaelis. First pitch in there for a called strike. That was a clean top of the fourth inning. 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Here's the 0-1 pitch. 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No score, bottom of the fourth. Alongside Darren O'Day, Ben Ingram here with you. 1-1, touch low with a sinker. Two balls and a strike. Got a wind that is really whipping across the outfield left to right. That crosswind in from left center, blowing at the right field foul line. 2-1, misses low. Three balls and a strike. Hopefully that strong wind doesn't bring any more rain with it. We saw a pretty good bit this afternoon. Dubon has doubled when he hits one in the air to right field here. Dylan Cruz sees it. And about 15 feet shy of the warning track has got it. One down here in the bottom of the fourth inning. One out for Matt Olson. 0 for 1 with a ground out to third base. We'll be checking the out-of-town scoreboard here in a little while as well. And once we do, those scores brought to you by Saia, the official freight carrier of the Atlanta Braves. Matt Olson takes a called strike on a pitch that was dropped by Drew Millis. Then rolled halfway from the batter's circle to the first base dugout. Guess Michaelis' stuff is moving a pretty good bit, too. 0-1 to Olson. Fouled back 0-2.
3: That was a flat-out clank. Yeah, he's trying too hard to frame it. Yeah, that was kind of a tugged four-seamer that came back across the plate. Doesn't really matter as much anymore with ABS. Framing is still part of it, but not everything that it used to be.
2: 0-2 to Olson. Missed low with a changeup. That rolls away from him.
3: You think about Braves catcher Tyler Flowers, who was one of the pioneers of really aggressive framing, especially at the bottom of the zone. He had a ton of pass balls because of that, because he was trying so hard to steal those strikes.
2: Righty-lefty matchup. 1-2, big chopper over the mound, darting in Abrams from short in front of second, gloves and fires, and two down. So two outs for Ozzie Albies. So far, this has been a pitcher's duel, one that we didn't expect. We expected good things out of Bryce Elder. I'd like to mention this national team gives up a ton of runs, and the Braves have not yet tapped into that. Ozzie's 0 for 1 with a ground out. Albies takes a first pitch curveball for a strike. So while the Nationals have allowed more runs than any team in baseball, they've also given up the most homers. 0-1 pitch. Albies attacks and sends it foul on the right field line. They've given up 76 home runs in 51 games. That's the most in baseball. They've surrendered the ninth most walks. They hit a lot of batters, and they've thrown more wild pitches than any team.
3: Yikes.
2: So I don't think Simon Matthews, the pitching coach, has been sleeping all that well all year. 0-2 to Albies. Ozzie's going to reach out and roll one to second. Taken by Nunez. Throws to the bag, and down they go. 1-2-3 in the fourth. So nothing but goose eggs to this point. We go to the top of the fifth. No score in Atlanta.
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2: End of the top of the fifth, no score. Braves and the Nationals, game one of this three-game series. Alongside Darren O'Day and our producer-engineer Jonathan Chadwick, Ben Ingram here with you. Got a couple of afternoon games the next 2 days, 4:10 Eastern tomorrow and then 4:10 Eastern on Sunday. Grant Holmes versus Jake Irvin tomorrow, Martin Perez versus Foster Griffin on Sunday. And then right back out on the road for the Braves. Here's Jacob Young. Young takes a ball high. Young out of Ponte Vedra, Florida. Played college ball at the University of Florida, 26 years old. 1-0 pitch, socked in the air to left field. That's down for a base hit. One hop, Sue Dubon in left. No-hit cutoff man, Ha Sung Kim, leadoff single. I know they call you the godfather back in Gainesville. Anytime that you've gone back to speak to the baseball team, did you ever meet Young?
3: Not that I can recall.
2: Okay.
3: But I'm not a good alum. I don't get back too much. I like college football, but to me it's not worth driving 6 hours and, the whole ordeal. I'd rather watch it on TV, so I don't get back to campus all that often.
2: Here comes Drew Millis. And a swing and a pop-up to center, coming in Michael Harris. Michael still coming in. He'll be cut off by Mauricio Dubon. And Mauricio makes the catch in very shallow center field, one down. Didn't they name the bullpen after you?
3: They did, yes.
2: Okay.
3: That cost me a couple dollars, though, Ben. That wasn't out of goodwill or admiration. That was good old American cash.
2: That's not bad. That's your kids don't know that.
3: No.
2: You take them to a game, they're going to see that and think, that's pretty awesome.
3: It is. It's cool. And I was glad to give back. You know, I was a walk-on my college team, and if they didn't have walk-on tryouts, I wouldn't have played any Major League Baseball.
2: There's a call strike on Nunez. Then you wouldn't be sitting up here with us.
3: Certainly not.
2: What do you think you would be doing?
3: I wanted to go to med school to be a surgeon. What type of surgeon? I'm not sure where I would have landed.
2: The one to Nunez. Looked like a good pitch, but fastball set, a ball, and 1-1 count. No score, top of the fifth. Runner goes, 1-1 pitch, going to be shot out to second. Played on one hop by Ozzie. He has one play, that's to first base. And if Young's not on the move there, they at least cut down the lead runner, potentially get two to end the inning. But he's down to second base as he was on the move. That's a 4-3 putout. Back to the top of the order to James Wood.
3: Boy, this the Nats' speed is going to be a big factor in this series. And they are not scared to risk it. They're going to keep pushing it. Sandy Leon, really good catcher, been in the league a long time, but not the best thrower in the league, so they're going to push it.
2: James Wood takes a first pitch slider down. One ball, no strikes. And that's their game.
3: It is.
2: And that's one of the things they do well. Under dark, overcast skies, we're scoreless in the top of the fifth. Wood is 0 for 2, and Wood chops one off the plate foul down by his first base coach, Corey Ray. Boy, James Wood digs into the box. You got a tall customer. 6'6", 235, just 23. He's actually born in Rockville, Maryland, and went to high school in Washington, D.C. for 2 years before transferring to the IMG Academy in Bradenton, Florida, and graduated there in 2021. 1-1 check swing did not go. He was drafted by the Padres in the second round of that year's draft. And then he was traded to the Nationals. That's a big get for Washington. Came over in that package along with C.J. Abrams and Mackenzie Gore. There's the 2-1 pitch. A little bit low and outside. That was in exchange for Juan Soto and Josh Bell. You may remember that deal. That was almost 4 years ago. Well, how many teams has Soto played on since then? Padres, Yankees, Mets. Here's the 3-1 pitch. Wood fouls it off, 3-2.
3: Yeah, that's the kind of trade that changes the trajectory of your franchise. You know, C.J. Abrams and James Wood, I think, are the two best players in this Nats squad. Where would they be without them if the Nats failed to make that trade with Soto?
2: Yeah.
3: You saw what the Angels did with Ohtani.
2: Elders 3-2, and he missed inside with a sinker, ball 4. There's his first walk, puts runners at first and second for Luis García.
3: Did you see that article this week about the trade that could have been?
2: No.
3: The Angels were strongly considering trading Ohtani to the Rays for a then-prospect Junior Caminero when he was about to walk in free agency, and the Angels didn't, probably because Shohei's the most popular player in the league, and they were trying to re-sign him in free agency. But when these teams have these opportunities, if you don't feel like you're going to sign a guy, you got to get something back for him. And the Nats obviously did a nice job of that when they had Juan Soto on their hands.
2: Yeah, for a rebounding franchise, got some big pieces in that deal. Here's Luis García. García reaches and tips a changeup into the mitt. Of course, the Nationals won the World Series in 2019. They haven't had a winning season since then. They're a game under 500 entering this series. We're scoreless in the fifth. Runners at first and second. 0-1 is outside, 1-1. Ball to strike on García. Elder just missed the inside corner. Really close with that sinker, not only to García there and to Wood Pryor.
3: Yeah, that changeup has been where Bryce has turned when he needs a swing and a miss, and he's behind in the count.
2: 2-1 on the ground ball to second. Take on two bounces by Ozzie. Throws to first base. That's in time for the out. Oh, man. Bunch of children up here. We go to the bottom of the fifth inning. No score.
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8: Score, bottom of the fifth inning. It'll be Harris, Riley, and Smith due up for the Braves. Northside Hospital Cancer Institute, one of the nation's leading and largest cancer programs. Northside is built to beat cancer. Miles Michaelis brings his first pitch. There's a big two-hopper to second off the bat of Harris. Charging in and losing his cap is Nunez. He gloves and fires over. One pitch and one down here in the fifth inning. They're in the bottom of the seventh in Philadelphia. Phillies and a hot Cleveland Guardians bunch, and they are scoreless into the seventh. We'll keep an eye on that one. Braves entered the action today with a 9.5-game lead over the Phillies, a 10-game lead over these Nationals, up 12.5 over the Mets, and up 13 over the Marlins, who the Braves just filleted over the weekend. There's a ball low and outside. 1-0 on Riley over the weekend. I don't even know where we are in the week. This is the weekend. Over the last 4 days, I should say.
9: Late return home last night. You're excused.
8: Riley's 0-for-1. Pitch on the way from Michaelis. And then a ball outside. Yeah, he had some weird first pitches down in Miami. Game 2, the four-game series, was a 4-10 game on Tuesday. And then the getaway day yesterday, we started at 6:40. Here's the 2-0 pitch. Riley takes a slider low. This will be challenged by Drew Millis. We'll see what the ABS says up on the video board in straightaway center field. Verdict is that was a ball. Home plate umpire Tom Hanahan got it right. That's confirmed, and now a 3-0 count.
10: Catcher's challenge unsuccessful.
8: Well, yeah, we started at 6:40 last night, landed back in Atlanta just shy of 1 a.m. 3-0 pitch. Riley takes a strike. So I'd imagine for everybody involved, leave the airport, come back to the ballpark, get home, probably about 2 a.m. or so for everybody. 3-1. Riley lifts one just over the shortstop, Abrams, and a base hit. Little looping liner. C.J. Abrams went up into the air, but that was over his head, and it's a one-out single for Riley. And Riley now 2-for-2.
9: I just had a funny thought, Ben. You know, when you get home from a trip, if you've got a dog, you know, he's super excited to see you. And late at night, you take your time to pet him, and you think at least somebody's still up, you know, welcoming me home. Just imagining Ozzy going into his fish room, just talking to his fish. Hey, did you guys miss me?
8: I'm back. He's got hundreds of them.
9: He does.
8: One out for Dominic Smith. Ball low inside. You think they all just kind of swim up to the glass and just look at him?
9: I'm going to have to ask him. You know, do your fish know you're home again? Do you think they love you?
8: No score, bottom of the fifth. Dominic Smith hit the ball hard back in the second inning, but lined out. 1-0 to Dominic. Popped up towards foul territory. That'll land in the seats just back of the third base dugout. It's in a section where the wave just passed through. We get the wave going around the ballpark. In a counterclockwise motion, now going around the right field foul pole and across the chop house. 1-1 on Dominic Smith. By the way, speaking of the Marlins, they have a 2-1 lead on the Mets. That game's in the top of the fifth inning down in Miami. Here we are scoreless. See if Dom and the Braves can change that here. 1-1, a strike. Got a sinker over. Michaelis. High Red Sox up to the knees. Auburn hair and this mustache on this right-hander. 37-year-old veteran. They used the opener in Richard Lovelady. He went an inning. And it's been Michaelis ever since. One-two. Swung on and missed by Dominic. Fastball got him. Second strikeout by Michaelis. Two down in the inning. That brings Kim to the plate. Folks, you ever wonder what a home run tastes like? Well, it's a little peppery, a little tangy, and a lot like the original Louisiana hot sauce. The official hot sauce of the Atlanta Braves. It's Louisiana Bayou Salt. Kim, the other strikeout victim. And he climbs in here versus Michaelis. First pitch missed outside with a slider. Under the lights, a little bit of daylight left in the sky. Looking at this forecast the rest of the weekend, we're hoping to get lucky all weekend and miss some of these storms. 1-0 pitch in there, called strike, 1-1. That crosswind has died down a little bit. Breeze moving through the flags and moving them, but not as fiercely as they were blowing about an inning or so ago. Pick off to first. Riley back in with a dive. But still a 1-1 count on Ha-Sung Kim. Something else to watch for in this series. We've talked about the Nationals and the Braves both scoring lots of runs, and how the Braves have been much better on the mound than the Nationals have. One place that could decide this series one way or the other is the defense. 1-1 pitch. Kim swings and misses 1-2. And while the Braves have been pretty good with the leather, these Nationals have the lowest fielding percentage in the league, and they have by far committed the most errors. In fact, they have committed 13 more errors than the team with the second most errors in the league. That's Miami.

0: Kim with a fly ball to deep center field. Young going to go back, sprinting back to the track. Shy of the wall, leaps into the air, and he holds on and brings it down. Well, that was great defense that time by Jacob Young. Kim just about tagged him, but it's out number three, and the Braves ran the runner at first. We go to the top of the sixth, still no score.
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0: Sixth inning here in Atlanta. No score. Braves and the Nationals in game one of this series. Nats will be sending up 3-4-5. Meade, Abrams, and Cruz. Napa is a proud partner of your Atlanta Braves with America's largest network of parts and care. Napa has all the bases covered when it comes to your ride. Alongside Darren O'Day, Ben Ingram here with you. First pitch to Curtis Meade, a called strike. Now, when you and I were getting ready for this game this afternoon and prepping for the players we'd see, here's the 0-1 pitch, ball outside. I don't think we thought we'd be talking about a scoreless game in the sixth inning.
6: No, certainly a surprise. Some really good pitching on both sides of the ball.
0: Elder brings the 1-1, missed low.
6: I mean, when Bryce is good, he can shut anybody down. It's just such a deep repertoire. But more surprising what the Nats have been able to do.
0: Here's Bryce's 76th pitch. That'll be swung on, miss. 2-2. Really sharp slider there to Curtis Meade. 50 strikes, 26 balls. And the 2-2 pitch, low of the slider. Not a bad idea. But a 3-2 count now on Meade. Elder has one walk, three strikeouts. Trying to solve Curtis Meade, this right-handed hitting third baseman who hits 231. Payoff pitch. And he hits a deep drive to left field. Dubon going to sprint back with urgency. He's at the wall. He leaps, and it's over his glove and out of here. Curtis Meade with his fifth home run of the season. That breaks the stalemate. It's now 1-0 Nationals in the top of the sixth inning.
6: Curtis Meade had a single in the first inning. Off Elder was an 0-2 four-seam fastball. And there Bryce tries to do it again. And again, misses in the strike zone.
0: Yeah, that was a belt high. And he got the barrel to it pretty quickly. Homer number five for Meade, 1-0 Washington. Here comes C.J. Abrams. Abrams swings and misses at a first pitch changeup. Abrams takes a ball up and in, 1-1. Meade's always had some pop, and he showed it right there. 17 RBIs on the season for Curtis Meade. 1-1 pitch. Abrams takes a ball in tight.
7: Curtis Meade came in a full count. Estimated distance, 404 feet.
0: 404 feet, they tell us. Meanwhile, Didier Fuentes tossing in the Braves' bullpen. 2-1 pitch and a high fly ball to deep right. Not deep enough.

0: though, for Abrams, drifting back and now walking in as Acuna. He's got it for the out, one down here in the sixth inning. Bases empty, and one down for Dylan Cruz. Cruz singled and stole the base in the fourth inning. 231 hitter. Cruz, right-handed hitter, takes a called strike. Cruz, 24 years old. He was taken second overall in 2023. Big swing and a miss on a slider. He was drafted out of LSU. Right behind his collegiate teammate, Paul Skeens. They went 1-2 that year, both out of LSU. Bryce's 0-2 pitch. Check swing, and that's tipped into the mitt for strike three. Touched the slider and tipped it into the mitt of Leon. Strikeout number four for Bryce Elder, and two down.
1: It looks like here in the sixth inning, Bryce is going to that slider a little bit more. He's been throwing it less tonight in favor of the sinker and the changeup, and actually more four-seam fastballs as well. But here in the sixth, really showing off that slider.
0: Now faces Dalen Lyle. 1-0 Nationals. Lyle swings and misses at a cutter. Now's bearing in under his hands. Left-handed hitter is 0-2 with a couple of ground outs to first base. He's kept Matt Olson on his tiptoes in this game. Here's the 0-1 pitch. Fly ball towards right. Ronald Acuna giving ground. Still back. At the wall. With room. Makes the catch on the track. And that ends the top of the sixth inning. But a long ball by Curtis Meade is the first run of the game. We go to the bottom of the sixth inning. 1-0 Nationals.
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0: Nationals leading 1-0 into the bottom of the sixth inning. Alongside Darren O'Day, Ben Ingram here with you. Braves will be sending up Leon, Acuna, and Dubon. Say it's time to put some grease in the frying pan. Braves haven't done anything yet. Gave up a home run in the top of the sixth inning to Curtis Meade. It's been the only run of the game. Now the Braves will send up Mike Yastrzemski to pinch hit for Sandy Leon. So Sandy finishes his night 0-1 with a fly out to right field. And Yastrzemski, who has been on another level lately, will come up to the plate. Man, he's been hot, hasn't he?
1: Sure has.
0: Mike with a homer yesterday. In fact, last night, Yastrzemski and Harris, the two Michaels, combined to go 5-for-8 with three homers, five RBIs, four extra base hits, and 15 total bases. Yaz takes the ball outside, 1-0. A
1: couple hot mics there.
0: Yeah. Normally, I'm afraid of a hot mic. These are the kind that I like. 1-0 and Yastrzemski, batting 234 on the season. Yes, takes a called strike. He's also leading it off in the Georgia Lottery home run jackpot inning. And if the Braves hit a homer here in the bottom of the sixth inning, Cynthia Collins will win $1,150. 1-1, swung on and missed. And if you'd like to enter for your chance to win at least $1,000 from the Georgia Lottery, visit 680thefan.com/GA Lottery. Georgia Lottery today could be the day. So pulling for Cynthia Collins. Mitchell Parker tossing in the Nationals bullpen now. 1-2 pitch. Yaz takes a ball low.
1: And that makes sense the way the Nats have been playing these Michaelis games where they open Richard Lovelady, Michaelis pitches, then Mitchell Parker follows him. Parker's a tough lefty, so this might be your best chance to pinch hit Yaz for the rest of this game.
0: 2-2 pitch. And then he swings and tips a sinker into the mitt for strike three. Just the third strikeout out of Michaelis, and one down in the inning. So back to the top of the order. This will be the third time the Braves have seen Michaelis. Acuna for two of the fly out to right field and a ground out to short. First pitch to Rotto. Swung on and missed at a fastball coming in there at 94. I got to feel like Rotto is going to get himself a home run binge at some point pretty soon. He's homered just twice this year. And he's right around 100 plate appearances or just over that since his last home run. Here's the 0-1 pitch. Acuna with a fly ball to deep right field. Cruz going to go back to the warning track. Has room, makes the catch. Sounded like he just missed the sweet spot of the bat.
1: Yeah, we know how hot Ronald can get. And when he does, he's going to carry the team. You know, one of the most talented players in the league. Just got to be patient. It's coming.
0: Two down, bases empty for Mauricio Dubon. Mauricio is the only Brave to reach scoring position in this game. Well, back in the first inning. Takes a called strike from Michaelis. He doubled versus Lovelady and then went to third base on a ground ball by Matt Olson. So he was over third with two down, and Ozzie Albies grounded out that end of the inning. Braves have yet to score. That's popped up towards foul territory. And down to our right into the seats, nothing and two. Run on five hits for the Nationals. No runs on three hits for the Braves. Michaelis shaking off his catcher, Millis. This will be his 58th pitch of the game. He'll kick and bring an 0-2. Missed outside with a sweeper. Good crowd on a Friday night. Just need to give them something to yell about here in the bottom of the sixth inning. Running out of chances here in the sixth. 1-2, and that'll be corked in the right field. Base hit. Got a sinker away from him and was able to flick it into right field. Two-out single for Dubon. Keeps the inning alive for Matt Olson.
1: Yeah, up until that single, Michaelis doing a great job. Faced just one over the minimum. So, you know, expected the Braves to score a bunch of runs here. It's the first mini jam Michaelis has been in.
0: Simon Matthews is the pitching coach for the Nationals. He's going to trot out there. He's going to visit with the entire infield. We mentioned how the manager of the Nationals, Blake Butera, is the youngest manager in baseball, as he's only 33 years old. Pitching coach Simon Matthews is only 30. He had previously coached for the Reds. He pitched himself at Temple University before transferring to Georgetown and spent some time in the minor leagues with the Angels. And then went into coaching and was working for Driveline Baseball and some of the other performance academies. And that's how he got hooked up with the Nationals, and now their pitching coach at the age of 30. Michaelis ready to deal. Olson is 0 for 2, couple of ground outs. Matt takes a ball low, one ball and no strikes.
1: You know, I'm very welcoming and embracing for the new game of baseball as it is today, but 30?
0: How about that?
1: 30, you better be really smart. especially if you never pitched in organized baseball.
0: Pick off to first and back in standing Dubon. This is the rowdiest the crowd has gotten tonight, chopping and chanting. Trying to get these Braves to get a rally going here in the sixth inning, trailing 1-0. And their best power threat up to the plate at Olsen. 14 homers on the year. 1-0 pitch fouled off. That lands in the second deck along the third baseline. Matt was 0 for 5 last night in that finale in Miami. Waiting on the 1-1 pitch. Michaelis brings it. Olsen lays off a slider low. As far as I can tell, Olsen's last homer was May 10th in that series finale in Los Angeles. It was his 14th homer of the year. 2-1 pitch. A little bit low and outside, 3-1. Should get something to his liking here. Got the average at 271. Third baseman Curtis Meade well off the line against the left-handed hitter. Dubon a lead at first. That draws the attention of Michaelis, and he tosses over there. Haven't forgotten about our contestants, Cynthia Collins in the Georgia Lottery home run jackpot inning. See if Matt can make a winner out of her. 3-1 over for a strike. Threw him a 3-1 curveball. So now 3-2, Dubon can get a head start from first base. And if Matt can put one in the gap, we're likely talking about a tie game in a few moments. 1-0 Nationals, bottom of the sixth. There goes Dubon. Pitch to Olsen, sent foul. Got a fastball and put it up to the third deck down the third baseline. This next pitch will be the seventh of the battle between Michaelis and Olsen. Crowd getting behind Matt. Dubon ready to take off. There he goes. 3-2 pitch. Swinging a fly ball. Deep center field. Young back shy of the warning track, and he's there. So Matt just missed it, and that ends the bottom of the sixth inning. Braves got a two-out single, and that's that. We'll go to the top of the seventh. 1-0 Nationals.
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1: Rolling in the top of the seventh, Braves trailing the Nats 1-0. We have a new pitcher. That means Bryce Elder's day is done. Six innings pitched, five hits, one earned, one walk, four strikeouts, just 87 pitches. On to pitch the seventh, Didier Fuentes.
0: First pitch to Jacob Young, and a fastball misses. I six innings out of Bryce, gave up just the one run, five hits. There's a ball, no, called strike, late called strike, 1-1. He had four strikeouts and one walk. I mean, a really good line for Bryce.
1: It certainly was.
0: Just got to get him some runs. 1-1 pitch in the air towards right. Should be a routine fly ball for Acuna. He's under it. Makes the squeeze, one down.
1: Yeah, that low pitch count makes me think there might be some element of protecting Bryce. He came into this game third in the National League in innings. He's been working a lot. Average start of the season, 6 1/3 innings. So maybe just saving him. You know, his last start against Boston, he did go eight, and he got hurt on a slider in that eighth inning. So with Didier fresh in the bullpen and how good he's been, let's get him in the game.
0: That's a good point. Another element to that line for Elder. Here's the pitch on the way to Drew Millis. There's a ball outside. Mentioned he gave up five hits. And I mentioned the homer. The rest were singles.
1: Yeah.
0: It's not like the other hits were really hurting him all that badly.
1: A couple weak ones as well.
0: Really good night for Bryce. 1-0 pitch. Ball high and outside. Two balls, no strikes. See if the Braves can find a way to surge late, win this game. The only run of the game, a solo homer by Curtis Meade in the sixth inning. And it's 1-0 Washington. Here's the 2-0 pitch to Millis. Fouled off into the seats along the third baseline.
1: Didier pitched back-to-back games down there in Miami, which would lead me to believe Braves are comfortable using him as a traditional reliever now. You know, there was some uncertainty over what his role was down there.
0: 2-1 pitch, soft little punch off the fist in the left field. That was a 98-mile-an-hour fastball. That was just above the hands. And he's able to loop it into left field for a one-out single. In between innings, it'll be the seventh-inning stretch brought to you by the Warrior Alliance. The Warrior Alliance is stepping up to the plate to help warriors navigate to success after military service. Visit thewarrioralliance.org to learn more. One down for Nassim Nunez. Offering all the way from Fuentes. That'll be fouled off.
1: I so love Fuentes following Elder into a game because their pitching styles are so much different. You know, Didier is a hammer. Bryce is more of a scalpel. So really challenging on these hitters to make that quick adjustment.
0: 0-1 from Fuentes. That'll be fouled off. By the way, Chadwick Tromp, his new battery mate. Remember the Braves pinch hit with Yastrzemski for Leon. So Chadwick back there the rest of the way. Yeah, that's tricky on hitters, isn't it?
1: It is, yeah. And some managers go out of their way to put very contrasting pitching styles back to back.
0: 0-2 pitch. Missed low of the splitter. 1-2 on Nunez. Definitely got to keep this guy off the base paths because we've already got Millis down there, and Nunez leads the big leagues in steals. Fuentes set right at the tomahawk. 1-2 pitch. Softly fouled off. That arcs its way into the second deck, back of the Nationals dugout, and dropped by a fan in the first row and down in the lower bowl below. These Nationals trying to set the table for the top of the order. 1-2 pitch. Fouled back again.
1: Yeah, for Nunez to be leading the league in stolen bases and batting just 193, that tells you he's running pretty much every time he gets on, and he's been very efficient at doing so.
0: And batting ninth tonight. Again, the 1-2, and now time called right as Fuentes was dealing to the plate. Backing out of there was Nunez. Crowd doesn't like that. And now Didier likes it either. Hard-throwing right-hander Didier Fuentes. Checking the rearview mirror, that run over there at first base. Millis takes his lead. 1-2 to Nunez, and foul. That fastball, 98 from three-finger Fuentes. Well, that three-finger grip on the fastball. If you've been listening for the last 3-4 weeks, you understand what we're talking about. One-two pitch. Fouled off again. Yeah, just about every time you've ever seen anybody throw a baseball, not just big leaguers, anybody.
1: Yeah.
0: You're talking about the middle finger and index finger on the top of the ball and the thumb underneath, and that's all you use. He loops the ring finger on top of the ball to put three fingers on top of the ball, and he does that to prevent blistering. 1-2 pitch. Slice down the left field line and foul.
1: Yeah, I don't know that I've ever seen that before, maybe outside of Little League. Some of these little guys, their hands are so small, they have to use three fingers, but certainly not the case with Fuentes.
0: It's been working. Trying to get one by Nunez. He's been in pesky right here. 1-2 pitch. Missed low of the splitter. Cleveland has broken through in Philadelphia. They lead 1-0. Actually, that is a final. Cleveland won that game 1-0 over the Phillies. 2-2 pitch. Nunez with a fly ball towards right field. Coming in and over to his right, Ronald Acuna. Glides to it, makes the catch. Now, that was a 10-pitch battle between Nunez and Fuentes. Two and down here in the seventh.
1: Didier finally got that fastball inside enough where Nassim Nunez couldn't just flick it into foul ground down the third baseline. So a nice adjustment there, you know, correcting himself and getting in that kitchen.
0: This is the guy you have to be extremely careful with, because he's coming up to the plate to do one thing. Let's give them some insurance with a long ball. There's a called strike. First pitch slider. James Wood, 13 homers, 34 RBIs. This is actually going to be challenged by Wood. He thought that was a ball low. He stands up there at 6'6". The entire ball was in the strike zone. Tom Hanahan didn't miss that one. James Wood did.
1: They're out of challenges.
0: Braves have both of theirs left. No balls and a strike. Two down, top of the seventh, 1-0 Washington. Righty-lefty matchup, and the pitch to Wood. And a tapper foul. Funny swing on that slider and made contact 0-2.
1: Now James Wood hitting the ball harder than anybody else in the league, but he is struggling against breaking balls. 158 against that pitch. That's why you saw that rare slider from Fuentes.
0: Way ahead 0-2 on Wood. Here it comes. Missed low of the slider. Good idea, though. Better get him to chase after it. Wood with a strikeout in the first inning, a flyout to center in the third inning, and walked in the fifth inning. It's been the only walk of the game for either side. Fuentes comes set right at the letters. Millis a lead at first. 1-2 to the plate. Sent foul. That'll land in the second deck down the left field line.
1: And for those that care about exit velocity, James Wood, 96.4 this season. That would go down as the highest single season mark if he can maintain that all the way through the season. So better than Aaron Judge and O'Neill Cruz. Wow. And all those Giants.
0: Again, the 1-2. Roped in the air, deep down the left field line, slicing foul. That was a slider there. It's a Nationals team that has gotten so much production from Wood and Abrams, and they feel like they haven't gotten a lot of consistent production from so many other guys in the order, which is saying something, given that they've been amongst the league leaders in so many offensive categories this year. 1-2 to Wood. Missed low of the splitter. That just shows you how productive Wood and Abrams have been. But he is dangerous. Stands tall in the left-hand batter's box. 6'6", left-handed hitter. Fuentes is 2-2. Tapper off the glove of Fuentes, out to second. By the time Ozzie gets there, nothing he can do about it. If Didier lets that go through, that's an easy out. It's going to go right to Ozzie. But he reached for it. It grazed his glove. And that slowed it down, and nothing Ozzie could do, and that's unfortunate. Here comes Jeremy Hefner, Braves pitching coach.
1: Yeah, it's a tough play on a pitcher, right? Because his whole life, he's just been reacting to the ball. As he matures in the league, he'll get into the habit of turning around and seeing where his fielders are, especially when you have some time. That's something I learned, I'd say, 4 or 5 years into my career after multiple times that exact play happening, where I just barely touch a ball. because I didn't know that my fielder was positioned right there. So I got into the habit of turning around and checking where they were. And if you have the frame of mind to do it in that split second you have to react, you just pull your glove back and let the guy who's paid to get outs get that out.
0: I bet you start to do that after having lots of repetition. Uh-huh. That's hard to do.
1: It certainly is.
0: Because you're training yourself not to react, which is your natural instinct.
1: Yep.
0: First and second, two down for Luis Garcia. 1-0 Nationals in the seventh. Fuentes trying to keep it a one-run deficit. And he'll go to work versus Garcia. His first pitch, a called strike. Fastball 97. Two finals in Major League Baseball. Guardians over the Phillies 1-0. And the Astros defeated the Cubs 4-2. Everything else either underway or taking place later. 0-1 check swing. He did go. Good slider. 0-2. Garcia doesn't like it, but that was called by Tom Hanahan. Home plate umpire didn't need any help. Now this crowd coming to the aid of Didier Fuentes. They want to see the punch out. Fuentes comes sat right of the tomahawk. Otuda Garcia. Adios, amigo. Swung on and missed. Got him with a slider. Great job by Fuentes. Strands two runners. And it's time for the seventh inning stretch. Got to get the bats going. We go to the bottom of the seventh. 1-0 Nationals.
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1: Under the home half of the seventh here at Truist, Braves trailing the Nats 1-0. Miles Michaelis goes 5. On to relieve him, left-hander Mitchell Parker. This is his 11th game of the season, first year working out of the bullpen.
0: 1-0 Nationals. Here comes Ozzy. First pitch in for a called strike.
1: Yeah, we're used to seeing Mitchell Parker every 5 days. Last two seasons, he's made 59 starts for the Nats, so pretty consistent out there, but working as a reliever this season.
0: 0-1 pitch, big swing and a miss at a slider, 0-2. He seems like the kind of guy who could go back into the rotation at some point, but right now that's the need, is some length out of the bullpen, using him with a lead late. 0-2 on Ozzy. He's 0-2 with two groundouts. 0-2 pitch in the dirt, 1-2. So the Nationals have used Lovelady, Michaelis, and Parker. And that has worked to this point. 1-0 Nationals in the bottom of the seventh. Mitchell Parker set at the collarbone. 1-2 pitch fouled off. Let's pause 10 seconds for station identification on the Braves Radio Network.
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0: Nationals 1, Braves nothing. Bottom of the seventh as Albies leads off. 1-2 pitch and a ground ball to short. Routine play for C.J. Abrams. And his throw across the diamond is a good one. One down.
1: Parker, since he's moved to the bullpen, he's using a good slider quite a bit more, 56% of the time. Also has a four-seamer and a curveball. He's been missing a lot more bats out of the bullpen as well, as you often see guys that move from the rotation to the pen.
0: One down for Michael Harris. Left-on-left matchup. Harris takes a fastball up and in. If he went back into the rotation, let's say in a couple of weeks, do you think his the way he uses his arsenal in terms of percentages on pitches would change, or you think he'd stick with what he's doing right now?
1: I think it'd have to change.
0: 1-0 pitch, Harris fouls it back.
1: For example, last year he threw a slider just 12% of the time. So that's quite an increase. You know, as a reliever, you can just let it eat. You know, you don't have to think about, I'm going to leave a pitch or a presentation in the tank for my second and third at bat against the guy. You just throw your best stuff and get as many outs as you can.
0: Michael Harris 0-2. 1-1, little ground ball to short. Taking it, Abrams throws low and not in time. Wouldn't hit all that hard. Curtis Meade, who was in a few steps at third, lunge to his left is out of his reach. Abrams had to go right and was able to get to it, but just couldn't get Michael Harris. That weak little dribbler over to shortstop gets Michael aboard. So that puts the tying run at first, the go-ahead run to the plate here at the bottom of the seventh. And climbing in, Austin Riley, who's had a good night. He's 2-for-2 with two singles. He'd love to show a little bit more power than that right here. First pitch to Riley. Laid off a slider low and in. Riley 1-for-12 in his career versus Mitchell Parker. And the one was a single. 1-0 from the lefty. Swing and a miss at a slider. Ball to strike. Crowd trying to do their part. Coming to life here in the bottom of the seventh. Trying to spur on these Braves. Into a rally here in the seventh. Trailing 1-0. Good speed at first in Harris. 1-1 to Riley. Check swing. No appeal. Now a late appeal. Didn't go, according to Ron Culpa, first base umpire and crew chief. Meanwhile, Parker, big, tall lefty, just kind of glancing off towards center field, maybe to the video board. Now casts his gaze towards his catcher, Drew Millis. Lefty with a high set. Riley tapping the bat on his shoulder. 2-1 slider misses. Good take there, 3-1. Now he's looking for something fat that he can bring the wood to and drive it. Good count for Riley. 3-1. Huge swing and a miss at a curveball. Make it a 3-2 count. Parker wasn't willing to give in with a fastball there. Riley's boosted the average a bit to 216 with his two-hit night. Harris a lead at first. 3-2. Low it in. Ball four. Laid off the slider. That puts him at first and second. Now the Braves, a base hit away from potentially tying the game. Folks, the average baseball game has 9 innings. That means 9 chances to put the original Louisiana hot sauce on your favorite ballpark eats. They're all tastier with the official hot sauce of the Atlanta Braves. It's Louisiana Hot Bayou Sub. Simon Matthews, pitching coach for the Nationals out there, chatting with the entire infield.
1: Yeah, Austin Riley did not enjoy his trip to Miami, just 1-for-15. And I think that if he doesn't have those two singles here tonight and he's not feeling better in the batter's box, he doesn't take that walk. You know, such a tough pitch to lay off, a slider down and in, back foot. It's a really tough take on a full count there, especially when your team's grinding to put something on the scoreboard.
0: That's a great point. This is the first time the entire night the Braves have had two men on base at the same time. Runners at first and second, one down for Dominic Smith. Dominic put on a show down in Miami. He had a home run on the 12th pitch of an at-bat. Also had that triple and scored on an error. Speaking of errors, remember these Nationals have committed more than any team in the game. There's the first pitch on the way to Dominic Smith. And he takes a fastball low and outside. 1-0. 1-0 Nationals. Well, that could change with a crack of the bat. Dominic is 0-2. Hit the ball hard in the second inning, but lined out, and that turned into a 9-3 double play that he struck out in the fifth inning. 337 hitter, and man, he's been ripping the cover off the ball here at Truist Park. Here's the 1-0 pitch. Lunge and a miss at a slider. Count level 1-1.
1: This is just Dom's 10th appearance against a lefty this season. Usually gets lifted for a pinch hitter, but I think he's earned the right to face a lefty with his performance here lately.
0: Mitchell Parker comes set. 1-1 pitch. Dominic, good take on the slider away. 2-1. He's been wise to that pitch. Two balls and a strike now on Smith. Riley at first, Harris at second. 2-1 pitch. Swung on and rocked to the right side, base hit. Here comes Harris. They'll test the arm of Cruz. Throw from right, trickles to the plate. Tie game. Dominic Smith able to lace one between Garcia and Nunez. Heard it in a perfect place right on the right side. And now they're at first and third with just one down, and we're tied up at one.
1: Boy, he has a knack for playing the hero late in the game for the Braves this season. As I mentioned, just his 10th appearance against a lefty that's been really tough on same-handers. Puts together a really nice at-bat, smokes one into right to get the scoring party started for the Braves.
0: So he ties the game. Here comes Kim. Austin with a nice job going first to third. That throw in from right field was cut off and then trickled away from Luis Garcia. So there was never a play at the plate. Kim is 0-2. First pitch to him, and he shows bunt, pulls back. Showing snap throw was Drew Millis, but didn't cut it loose down to third base. Riley went diving back into the bag.
1: Boy, I love that play. Likely a safety squeeze. It's so hard to defend when you execute it correctly. Kim hitting just 107, so a great opportunity for him to get this run in.
0: Meanwhile, Parker digging around with his feet, looking down, now looks up to his catcher. Runners at first and third, one down, we're tied at one. 1-0 pitch, he squares, bunts it up the first baseline, darting the plate, Riley, scoop to the plate, not in time! Braves take the lead, got the bunt down, Riley dashed to the dish, and the Braves on top, 2-1 in the seventh.
1: You can't defend it, you really can't. You know, safety squeeze, so that runner's not committing to run until he sees the ball on the ground. So high risk, high reward. It's just high reward when done correctly. A beautiful play by the Braves, a willingness to play small ball. Instead of just hit home runs every night, you have to love it.
0: It will be a base hit and an RBI. Garcia darted in there, tried to glove flip, but you're right, you can't defend that. And Riley slid around the back of the plate, got his left hand on the dish. And the Braves have taken the lead here in the seventh. Now at first and second for Chadwick Trump, trying to add on to the lead. Chadwick swings and misses at a first pitch slider.
1: I did not expect us to be talking about small ball here tonight. I expected a slugfest, but I, for one, really enjoy this game where managing matters, strategy matters.
0: Parker's 0-1. Swung on, missed at a high slider. Yeah, you're right. It's so great to have a team that has the ability to play multiple styles of baseball rather than just the one. First and second, one down. Acuna will follow Trump. 0-2 pitch, swung on, miss at a slider. So he strikes out Chadwick Trump, two down and back to the top of the order to Ronald Acuna. The men with the RBIs here in the seventh tonight, Dominic Smith and Ha-Sung Kim, taking advantage of an infield single by Michael Harris, a great walk by Austin Riley. Here comes Acuna, looking to add on to the lead. Robert Suarez tossing in the bullpen now for the Braves. Acuna takes a called strike. So the only ball hit out of the infield this inning was the single by Smith. Ronald 0 for 3, stares down this lefty Parker. 0-1 pitch, taken high, laid off a fastball. Strike with the outside corner. This will be challenged by Acuna. Like you mentioned, the Braves have two left, so taking a crack at it here, I thought it was a pretty good pitch. Let's see what the ABS says. As it stands now, a 1-2 count, and that is a strike. So that's confirmed. By the way, that bunt by Kim to take the lead will make that the truest play of the game. 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Ball and two strikes on Acuna. Runners take their leads at first and second. Parker's 1-2, low and in. Almost hit him in the foot in a 2-2 count. We got Smith, the runner, at second. He'll be running on contact, and he's fast enough to score. We saw that, I guess you want to call it, speed in Miami.
1: Oh, yeah.
0: Ha-Sung Kim, the runner at first base. Parker, bent at the waist, left arm hanging by his side, looking at his catcher, Drew Millis. Southpaw comes set at the collarbone. 2-2 to Acuna. He swings and pulls it foul on the left field line, rolling into the camera well, into the Nationals dugout. Big Friday night crowd ready to roar with a base hit right here. Acuna grips the stick, waits on the 2-2. Here it comes, and he lets it rip in the air down the right field line towards the line, dropping foul. And that was a fastball that he tried to keep straight down the line. That was just on the other side of the chalk. Still a 2-2 count.
1: Yeah, that the top of the zone is where Parker's going to try to get him. And Parker does have a very spinny fastball up there. Ronald's been struggling against high four-seamers this season. So I think that was Ronald being aware of that and just trying to spoil that pitch.
0: Two-two pitch. Swung on, fouled back a fastball. Ronald seeing a lot of pitches out of Parker. That was the seventh of the battle. Last two are fastballs after the previous three were sliders. Ronald ready. 2-2 pitch. Swung on and lifted towards center. Jacob Young looking skyward. Makes the catch. And there's out number three. But the Braves with two runs in the bottom of the seventh. Base hits from Smith and Kim. We go to the top of the eighth inning. 2-1 Braves.
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1: Rolling in the top of the eighth. Braves leading it 2-1. Braves offense does their job, manufactures two runs in the bottom seventh, giving this elite Braves bullpen a lead. One of the best setup men in the game comes into pitch for the Braves. Right-hander Robert Suarez, the 35-year-old. He's pitched in 21 games this season, been very stingy. 0.42 ERA with 20 strikeouts and 21 in the third innings.
0: He has been such a major part of a great bullpen. Facing Curtis Mead, he's the only National to score in the game. And he takes the first pitch, called strike. Mead hit the homer in the sixth inning. That disrupted what was a scoreless game prior, gave the Nats a 1-0 lead. Braves got that run back, plus one more in the bottom of the seventh, and lead 2-1. 0-1 fouled back, nothing and two. This is also the Yanmar strikeout the side inning. If Robert Suarez can strike out the side in order, our contestant Alan Smith will be the winner of a brand new Yanmar ZTR. Nothing and two on Mead. 0-2. Ground ball to short. Kim wraps it in leather. Throws to first base, one down. No winner in the Yanmar strikeout the side inning, but again, if the Braves struck out the side, Alan Smith would have won the brand new Yanmar ZTR. Enter all season long at Braves.com/Yanmar for your chance to win a Yanmar ZTR and to be entered for a grand prize tractor drawing at the end of the season. Yanmar built together back longer. Thanks for being out there, Alan. We appreciate you playing. One out for C.J. Abrams. Abrams certainly a threat. 0-3 in the game. Left-handed hitter playing in his hometown. Takes a ball inside. Abrams 1-4 in his career versus Robert Suarez. The one was a single. 1-0 pitch. Missed away with a changeup. This would be a huge out here. If you can get through Abrams and then get Cruz, then you're talking about facing the bottom of their order in the ninth. Suarez's 2-0 pitch. Missed low and inside with another changeup. So now 3-0 on C.J. Abrams. Bearded right-hander gives a tug of the cap. And out comes Seth looking for strike here. Try to battle back. 3-0 swung on and punished deep right field. Acuna to the wall, and we've got ourselves a tie game. That was a 99-mile-an-hour fastball that he sent down the plate on a 3-0 count, and Abrams punished it. It's two apiece on Abrams' 11th homer this season.
1: That's not easy to do. Just the first home run Robert Suarez has surrendered as a Brave, and that's the value of getting ahead in the count, right? 3-0, the hitter knows you have to come to him, and you're most likely getting a fastball.
0: Put that into the Braves' bullpen on that homer. Here's Dylan Cruz, tied up at two. Cruz pops it up, foul territory, back to the plate. Chadwick Tromp coming back, has room, got leather on it, couldn't hold it. That was in his glove. Mask never came off, so not sure if he saw it extremely well.
1: I think it doinked off the net there right at the last second.
0: Okay.
7: No play.
1: On the pop
0: off. Yeah, hit the glove and then ricocheted up, hit the netting. 0-1 pitch. Cruz fouls it off. So we're tied at two in the top of the eighth. If the Braves win tonight, they'd gain a game on both the Nationals and the Phillies. But C.J. Abrams in his hometown just tie the game with a homer. 0-2 pitch. Ground ball to the left side. Tough play. Glove deep in the hole by Kim. Bounces the throw. That's in time. Terrific job by Kim. A long way to his right. And it was his immediate right. He was still on the infield dirt. It wasn't like it sent him back into the grass, but that's still a tough play going a long way to his right.
1: Yeah, such a good play. He's so quick to the ball. He read the angle correctly, knows the runner, knows Cruz is very fast. Gets just enough on a throw to get Cruz by a step.
0: Two down for Dalen Lyle. Suarez brings it. Skied towards foul territory. That'll find the seats down the left field line. Braves in the bottom of the eighth will have Dubon, Olsen, and Albies due up. And it's up to Suarez to keep it a tie game. Meanwhile, Clayton Beter is tossing in the Nationals' bullpen. Suarez is 0-1. Lyle takes a strike, 0-2. Clayton Beter, a right-hander. We'll see what the Braves can do against him in the bottom of the eighth, but still one big out to get. 0-2 to Lyle. Missed low of the changeup. They really haven't gone after that change. Showed some discipline against that pitch. Lyle's 0-3 in the game. 265 hitter. 1-2, fouled off the changeup. Again, the 1-2. And he missed low. Went back to his changeup. This season, the Braves are 26-3 when leading after seven innings. They brought a lead into the eighth, and that's been surrendered. Now a tie game. Suarez cuts it loose. 2-2. Little squirt over third. Riley going back. Can't get there. That lands in no man's land, a fair ball. That'll be a single by Lyle. Soft little flare into shallow left and down the line. So it's a two-out single.
1: Yeah, Braves pitchers have just five strikeouts tonight. Nat's doing a good job of putting the ball in play, right? That's part of their offensive theory. And now the inning is extended. Dalen Lyle, like a lot of the other Nats base runners, a plus runner. He only has three bags on the year. But this certainly is a good situation where they're going to look at taking second base on a stolen base.
0: So now they'll pinch hit the left-handed stick of Jose Tena or Jacob Young. Young went 1-3, but Blake Butera wants the left-handed stick up there versus Suarez. 2-2 game, top of the eighth, time called. Ball got loose from the stands out in left center field, and Harris had to go grab it. Jose Tena, spelled T-E-N-A, 245 hitter, a little bit of pop with three homers. Driven in 13. Runner at first. Lyle takes a lead. Not going. First pitch, a called strike. I can't imagine the Nationals would be any less aggressive late in the game with the runner than they were earlier because they love to run all the time. 0-1 pitch. Missed the outside corner. 1-1. Dalen Lyle, the runner at first, has three steals and six tries this year. He's got a big lead at first, continues to inch away from the bag. He's on the move, 1-1, swung on, missed, and dropped the transfer. He came back ready to throw and dropped the ball, and Lyle down to second on the steal. At two in the top of the eighth. Suarez trying to focus on Tena, get him, and in the top of the eighth inning. His 1-2. Big hopper out to second. Kim charges over the top of second. Gloves, fires, in time for the out. Kim's played a really good brand of defense tonight. That's been great to see. But a home run by C.J. Abrams ties the game. We go to the bottom of the eighth, tied at two.
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3: For the eighth, got a brand new ball game, 2-2 after C.J. Abrams' solo home run ties it in the top half of the frame. Got a new pitcher for the Nats as well, right-hander Clayton Beter, 27-year-old, was acquired from the Yankees at last year's trade deadline. He's pitched in 11 games this season, 11 strikeouts, and 9 walks in those 11 innings. So something to keep an eye on there. Beter likes to give out the free passes.
4: Here comes Dubon. Been a good night for Mauricio. High and outside. He's been one of the best clutch hitters for the Braves, and what they need from him right now is to set the table, get on base. He's 2-for-3 with a single and a double, 267 hitter. And he's the first man to face this righty, Clayton Beter. 1-0 pitch. He swings and pops it up, foul territory over by the Braves' dugout. Garcia coming over at the railing out of room. That takes a hop off into the stands right behind the dugout. 1-1 on Dubon. We're looking up some of those clutch numbers for Dubon before the game. And while he's a 267 hitter for the season, with runners in scoring position, he's hitting over 300. With two outs and runners in scoring position, he's hitting over 450. Just got to get on base right here. 2-2 game in the bottom of the eighth. 1-1. And Dubon sends it foul. Few changes for the Nationals besides the pitcher. James Wood has entered the game into right field. Dylan Cruz has moved from right field to center field as they pinch hit for Jacob Young on the top of the inning. So their outfield left to right is Lyle, Cruz, and Wood. 1-2 to Mauricio. And he reaches and misses a slider for strike three. Had a big loop in it. One down in the eighth.
3: That was a pretty nasty slider there, especially after a bunch of four-seamers from Beter. Two-pitch guy, about half four-seam fastball, half slider.
4: Nobody on the roster has more than two career at-bats against him. And Ronald is the only man who's ever collected a hit against him. He's 1-for-2. And this is Matt Olson. Matt's 0-for-3. First pitch fouled off into the second deck down the third baseline. Good catch made by a fan. 0-1 on Olson. Neither team scored through five innings. Nats scored one in the sixth on a solo homer by Curtis Meade. Braves scored two in the bottom of the seventh on RBI singles from Dominic Smith and Ha-Sung Kim. And then the Nats tied it with a solo homer by Abrams in the top of the inning. Ball outside makes it a 1-1 count. Matt waiting on the right-hander. 1-1 pitch. Missed high with a fastball. Head heater 95. Matt with a couple of ground outs, both to the left side. One to short, one to third. Also, hit one pretty deep to center back in the sixth inning, but just barely got it to the edge of the warning track. Now stands tall in the left-hand batter's box. 2-1 from Beter. Low it in with a slider, 3-3.
3: Yeah, this Nats bullpen as a unit, 26th in the league with a ERA just a tick under 5. So not a strength of this team, but they might have been pressed into extra duty because of the starting rotation with some short outings. This is a game they haven't been in many like this year. Tight, right. Low-scoring games.
4: Hitters count, 3-1. Fouled back, 3-2. We talked about all the offensive numbers these two teams have posted this season. The Nationals have hit two solo homers. Braves have yet to homer tonight. We're expecting a massive slugfest tonight. That's been far from the case. Tight, low-scoring affair between these two NL East rivals. Beter ready. 3-2 pitch. Check swing, he went, and the slider gets Olson. Two down in the eighth.

0: Ozzy Albies is 0 for 3. Three ground outs himself. Matt had that big, long stride and just couldn't hold the bat back as that slider died en route to the plate. So back-to-back strikeouts. Braves batters now. Just six strikeouts tonight. Here's Ozzy batting from the left side. First pitch slider outside.
1: And this beater slider is one of those that kind of skirts the boundary between slider and curveball. Really, it's breaking like a hard curveball. It's very deceptive to these hitters, the amount of break it has on it.
0: 1-0 pitch. Low and away, laid off the slider, 2-0.
1: So think of it as a hard curveball. You just don't get to practice all that much against pitches mid-80s with that much drop on them.
0: Yeah, that makes sense. Rossell Iglesias tossing in the Braves' bullpen. Two balls, no strikes. Here it is to Ozzy. Ozzy busts his bat, rolls it foul to the first baseline. The barrel of the bat went into shallow right field. I mean, that thing just blew up. Second base umpire Brock Ballew grabs the broken barrel end, hands it to the bat boy.
1: My 8-year-old was asking me last night, why don't we use wood bats, right, little guys? And then about 2 minutes later, a bat broke just like that, where a huge shard of heavy wood goes flying. I said, that's why you don't use wood bats.
0: He understood clearly at that point,
1: yeah,
0: I bet.
1: Exactly.
0: Two and one on Albies, trying to reach base for the first time of the game. Beaters 2-1. Ozzy pops it back our way in foul. That lands down into our left at a 2-2 count. Nationals in the ninth have 8-9 and one due up. That's currently Millis, Nunez, and Wood. Game tied at 2 in the bottom of the eighth. Braves struck for 2 runs in the bottom of the seventh, had a 2-1 lead, but gave up a homer in the top of the inning to C.J. Abrams. Ozzy studies the right-hander. 2-2 and just spoiled that slider, fouling it off. Just a one-handed little flick of the wrist at it to spoil it. 2-2. Open stance in the left-hand batter's box. Got a .271 average. 8 homers for Ozzy. 2-2 to the plate. Fouled off the inside of his foot.

0: will see Iglesias for the ninth, even if it's a tie game. But Ozzie trying to make something happen with two down, get on base. See what Michael Harris can do. Clayton Beter about to bring his 17th pitch of the inning. Righty fires the 2-2, and Ozzie bounces one to first base. Backhand pick on the second bounce by Garcia. Takes it to the bag, and it's a 1-2-3 bottom of the eighth. We remain tied through eight. We go to the top of the ninth, tied at two.
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7: Nats 2, Braves 2, as we head into the top half of the ninth inning. Robert Suarez worked the eighth, giving up just a solo home run. On to pitch the ninth, right-hander Raisel Iglesias. He has been scoreless through 14 and two-thirds innings, giving up just 8 hits and 18 strikeouts. And in major leagues, he's the only pitcher to be scoreless, having pitched at least 13 innings. Looking for a quick top of the ninth, allow the Braves to walk it off in the bottom. Get out of here before the rain hits.
0: First pitch on the way to Drew Millis, and he swings and misses. Yeah, that's what we need, and need it quickly. I just took a glance at that forecast in between innings, and it looks pretty rough here in about the next 10, 15 minutes. It could rain for a while. 0-1 to Drew Millis, and a ball low, 1-1.
7: Yeah, we've been lucky so far. You know, we weren't sure when we woke up today if we were even going to start this game, but we've had good baseball weather so far.
0: Tied at 2, top of the ninth. 1-1 to Millis. Swing and a miss at a changeup. Fooled in there, 1-2. In the bottom of the ninth, in case you're wondering, it's Harris, Riley, and Smith due up. And it's up to Iglesias to keep it a tie game. Gus Varland, the right-hander, is tossing in the bullpen for the Nationals. 1-2 pitch. And he tipped that in the mid of Chadwick Tropp and strikes out against the changeup. One down in the ninth.
7: I'll tell you what, if you need a quick 1-2-3 inning, there's nobody I'd rather have on the mound than Raisel.
0: Yes.
7: He works so fast, he attacks the strike zone, and he's adept at missing bats.
0: One out after the strikeout. Here's Nassim Nunez. Well, you don't ever want this guy on base, but especially now in a tie game in the ninth inning. Because if he's aboard, he's going to steal second base. Nunez takes a first pitch strike. I mean, he's like a BB out there on the base paths. But you can't steal first. And Iglesias trying to get him. No balls and a strike. Here it comes. Swung on, miss. Late on that fastball. 0-2. Meanwhile, James Wood lurking on deck. And now time called by Nunez. Two apiece, top of the ninth, and game one of this three-game series. The 0-2 pitch. And a fly ball to center, shallow center, coming in Harris. Sprinting in, can he get there? You betcha. chest-high catch as he sprinted to it and two down. By the time he stopped his momentum, he was to the grass of the in, or the dirt of the infield at second. That's how far he ran.
7: That's about as far as you'll see him go to catch a fly ball. It's worth it, though, as you mentioned, to keep Nunez off base.
0: So now it's James Wood to the plate. Tied at two in the ninth. Wood's been on base twice, a single and a walk. Iglesias comes at him. Touched the outside corner with a sinker and one. Great location. Went low and away with a sinker, 0-1. A little bit low with a changeup. And a 1-1 count on James Wood. Can't make a mistake to this guy. Iglesias brings the 1-1 pitch. Ground ball, hot shot. Gloved at first, back of the bag by Olson. He'll step on the bag. It's a 1-2-3 ninth. Braves need one to win it. Let's go to the bottom of the ninth inning. It's a 2-2 game.
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7: Tied up 2-2. Who wants to be the hero tonight? Harris, Riley, and Smith will be facing off against a new reliever, right-hander, Gus Varland. 29 years old. He's been in the league for three seasons. Pitched 19 games this season. He's 4-for-6 in save opportunities, so he has been acting as their closer.
0: Here comes Michael Harris to lead it off. First pitch on the way to Michael is over for a called strike. Harris has seen Varland three times. He's 1-for-3 with a double. Double right here would be terrific. Need one run to win this thing. A 1-1 pitch. Low and in. Rolls to the backstop off the glove of Millis. And a 1-1 count on Michael Harris. Michael with a 2-home-run game yesterday in the 9-3 victory over the Marlins. He's got his average at .298 to go along with his 11 home runs. And, man, he has been huge for the Braves. One ball and one strike on Harris, tied at two in the bottom of the ninth. After Harris, it's Riley and then Smith. Michael awaits the 1-1. Here it is. Strike. Fastball 96, makes it a 1-2 count. Third baseman Meade, who is in, now drifts back to where the shortstop is normally set up. Well, off the third base line against the left-handed hitter. Now the 1-2 pitch. Swung on, sent foul. Tried to get a fastball by him, and Michael wasn't playing with that. Spoiled it.
7: Varland, much like Beeter before, mid-90s fastball, 50% of the time, slider 50% of the time. So a very binary pitch mix.
0: Good way to put it. 1-2. Varland fires. Harris reaches and misses at a slider for strike three. One down in the ninth for Austin Riley. It's been a nice night for Austin. Two singles, also a walk and a run scored, so they haven't gotten him out tonight. Well, right-on-right matchup, Barlin versus Riley. Riley 0 for 2 in his career versus Barlin. Tied at 2, bottom of the ninth. Need a base runner. First pitch to Riley. He socks it up the middle. That's down for a base hit. Turned around a first pitch fastball, drilled it right up the middle. He's 3 for 3 with a walk tonight, and he represents the winning run.
7: I love that he's not waiting around. You know, first pitch, be aggressive if you like it. Not second-guessing his swing decision, just smoking the ball back up the middle.
0: Here's another guy who can get aggressive early in a count, and Dominic Smith. Time called as home plate umpire Tom Hanahan is notified from the Braves dugout that they want a pinch run for Riley, and Mateo is going to go out there and run for Riley. So the better wheels of Jorge Mateo. Riley can boogie, but Mateo is in another class of speed. So put Mateo at third base. Climbing in, Dominic Smith. Boy, it'd be fun to see him find a gap and see Mateo take off. Jorge, good lead at first base. Barlin to the plate. Smith swings and fouls it off. That's into the seats along the third baseline. This is the 52nd game of the season, and already Dominic has been a hero multiple times for the Braves. And calling upon him to do the same here in the ninth inning tonight. Game tied at 2 in the bottom of the ninth. The 0-1 pitch swung on, tipped into the mitt. And an 0-2 count on Dominic. He'll be followed by Ha-Seong Kim. Now time called by Smith. Takes a practice swing at about 25% effort. Then digs back into the left-hand batter's box. Got to go into his two-strike approach here. The 0-2 swung on, rifle to the air towards center, coming along Cruz, and he'll run it down. Makes the catch out in center field, two down. So either Kim comes through and extends the inning, or we play extras. Meanwhile, Dylan Lee up and tossing in the Braves bullpen. Taking the lead off of first base is Mateo. He can run on contact with two down. Kim had a bunt base hit to drive in a run earlier. Pickoff over to first base. Back over the dive, Mateo. It was Kim's bunt that scored Riley and gave the Braves a brief 2-1 lead. And that lead melted away on the home run in the following inning by C.J. Abrams. Third baseman Meade hugging the line over at third. Mateo bluffs. Pitch misses inside to Kim. Miss with a fastball. Well, we've seen Kim play a great brand of defense tonight. Now looking to see him make a contribution with his bat. Well, this is the bottom of the order as he bats eighth. Here's the 1-0. Mateo on the move. Pitches a strike. Throw down to second base. Head first slide. Save. Now Bayshead can win it. Jorge Mateo steals second. And for Mateo, his sixth steal in 7 attempts. And now all Kim has to do is find a hole, put the ball in it, deliver a base hit, and that should do it. Mateo can run on contact with two down, representing the winning run. 1-1. Swung on at a chopper to third base. That's glove back to the back fair. Throw over to first base. That's in time. Nice play by Curtis Meade. I mean, that was right on top of the bag. And third base umpire Scott Berry right behind him saying fair. And that 5-3 ground out ends the ninth. So we go to the 10th, tied at 2.
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7: We got free baseball here in Atlanta. We go into the top of the 10th, tied 2-2. Dylan Lee comes on to pitch. And, of course, extra innings, you get that ghost runner. That will be James Wood at second. Looks like we're going to get a pinch hitter here for Luis Garcia.
0: That is Andres Chaparro. A few other changes for the Braves. Get to those as Wood takes the lead at second. First pitch, Chaparro takes a called strike. Chaparro batting 167, right-handed hitter. Eli White into the game in left field. Mauricio Dubon moves from left field to third base. Remember, the Braves pinch ran for Riley there in the bottom of the ninth. Nothing in one on Chaparro. Lee fires, and he misses with a slider. These Nationals have gone 4-4 in extra innings this season. Braves 1-2 in extra innings. We're tied at 2 in the 10th. 1-1 pitch, low it inside with a slider. No, better, that was a changeup. Light rain starts to fall. Here's the 2-1 pitch on the way from Lee. Swing and a miss at a slider. 2-2. Andres Chaparro, one RBI this year. Right-handed hitter. Lee ready. 2-2. Flip foul into the second deck along the first baseline. Meanwhile, right-hander Orlando Ribalta is throwing in the bullpen for the Nationals. 2-2 from Dylan Lee, and he missed low with a slider. When you get to these extra inning games and a runner at second, you need some swing and miss stuff. And Lee trying to get Chaparro swinging right here, or looking. They'll be followed by Curtis Meade. Got to go through some really tough hitters here in the 10th inning. And now time is called. Yeah, very light rain falling, but you check the forecast in between innings, and it looks like it's a little bit better than it was. 3-2, boy, that bounced up there 4 feet in front of the plate. Misgripped a slider, and he walked Chaparro. That barely made it to the dirt.
7: I think that bounced up under Trump's mask in between his chest protector and got him in the neck. He went down to block it. Got him. Ooh. Oh, right in the throat. Hey, you're right about swing and miss. You got the right man on the mound. Dylan Lee, 29 strikeouts this year, 23 and a third innings pitched. So he knows how to do it. He just made it a little bit harder on himself. When you get that first strikeout, then you start thinking about a ground ball.
0: Well, the Nationals with Meade and Abrams. His guys can make a lot of contact. Meade went down looking in the fourth inning. Outside of that, a single, a homer, and a ground out. Grounded out to short. One of those right here would be great. You could turn two, potentially. Pitch on the way to Meade, and a first pitch strike. Showed him the slider. So Dylan, tall left-hander, looking into his catcher with raindrops lightly falling on the field around him. Glance to second. 0-1 pitch. Swung on a fly ball to left. Giving ground White. Still back at the warning track. He's there. Makes the catch. Tagging at second. Wood and then stumbles. And Wood hits the deck out there at second as the Braves hit the cutoff man. And one down as the runners stay put at first and second.
7: Yeah, Braves get very fortunate there. Maybe this light rain causing Wood to slip. I think it was a misread, too. You know, he should have gone right back to the base to start with. But him not tagging there is huge.
0: So now it's Abrams, and it's a left-on-left matchup. Abrams is the reason we're still playing. He hit the homer in the top of the eighth inning to tie the game. Dylan Lee goes to work. Line drive into right field, down for a base hit that rolls down the line. Wood around third base. He comes to the plate and scores. That goes all the way to the wall by Ronald. Around third base is Chaparro. Braves try to hit the cutoff man, and it rolls away. And standing at third base now is Abrams, with the Nationals leading 4-2 in the 10th. Put it in a perfect place, and once it touched down, just kept on rolling, and Ronald couldn't cut it off. That went all the way to the base of the wall down the right field line. Big night in the homecoming for C.J. Abrams. He's standing at third base with a two RBI triple.
18: Two-run double.
0: Okay, they're going to say double.
18: Then the batter goes from second to third on the throw in.
0: So here's Dylan Cruz. Infield is in. Ball low and in. So they're going to say a double and that he went to third base on the throw in. And still two RBIs for Abrams as he's driven in three of their four runs tonight. He's been their hero. 1-0 pitch. There's a ball low.
7: Yeah, Abrams is the guy for years past. You could see the talent, but never really, to me, put it all together. Think about the guys he got the hits off here tonight. Robert Suarez and Dylan Lee, two of the best relievers in the league, so maybe he's taking it to another level this year.
0: That's a good point. And the 2-0 pitch on the way to Cruz, and he swings and misses. Braves will have to rebound in the bottom of the 10th inning, currently trailing by two runs, and the Nationals threatening to add another one on. It's been a while since the Braves' bullpen has taken a loss. 2-1 pitch. Sent foul by Cruz down the left field line. In fact, you'd have to go back to May 4th to find the last time the Braves' bullpen took a loss in a game. And that's being threatened tonight, trailing 4-2 in the top of the 10th. Cruz 1-for-4 with a single. 2-2 pitch, chopped off the plate, foul. This stingy National team keeps coming at the Braves. They've scored runs late, tying it in the eighth, and then taking the lead here in the top of the 10th inning. Lee's 2-2. Popped up on the infield, drifting back Ozzy. Walks over second base. And makes the catch right at the edge of the grass. Of course, Abrams holds at third. And two down.
7: Yeah, another layer of complexity. These extra innings are so hard on pitchers to get out of, right? You're starting behind the eight ball, but then you add that rain that started falling as Dylan came into the game. It just complicates everything. You're not getting quite the spin you're expecting on your off-speed stuff. That slider that Abrams hit was kind of a cement mixer, allowing him to get good wood on it.
0: Batters Dalen Lyle. Takes a ball outside. Well, he's got to find a way to get Lyle right here. That's a huge run for the Nationals down at third base. If you can strand him, then you got the tying run to the plate when we go to the bottom of the 10th inning yourself, and a home run could tie it. 1-0 pitch. Outside, two balls, no strikes. Meanwhile, Orlando Ribalta continues to toss in the Nationals' bullpen. Braves in the bottom of the 10th will have 9-1-2, and as that stands now, Trump, Acuna, and Dubon. That's fouled back. Let's pause 10 seconds for station identification. This is the Atlanta Braves Radio Network.
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0: 4-2 Washington. We're in the top of the 10th and the 2-1 pitch. Little tapper right there in front of the plate and actually foul. Well, it's gloved by Trump as that was fouled straight into the ground, bouncing up and right back to him. Dylan Lee rubs up a new baseball. Mentioned that the Phillies have already been defeated today. They lost 1-0 at home to the Guardians. Rays beat the Yankees 4-2. Marlins defeated the Mets 2-1. And the Astros beat the Cubs 4-2. Dylan Lee straightens. 2-2 pitch. Lyle pops it up. Should be playable. Drifting back into shallow left and into foul ground. Dubon, and he has it. And there's the third out. But two big runs across for the Nationals on the two RBI double by C.J. Abrams. We go to the bottom of the 10th inning. 4-2 Nationals.
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7: Head to the home half of the 10th. The score stands 4-2. The Nats did play two runs in the top half of the frame. On the pitch for the Nats, lock down this save, is right-hander Orlando Ribalta. He's a tall drink of water, 6'7", 245, hard thrower as well. Fastball coming in right at 97. Ha-Seong Kim is on second base as the extra innings runner, and Chadwick Trump digs into the box.
0: All right, so the tying run to the plate, and Ribalta out there now for Washington. Very tall right-hander, comes set of the letters. Here's the first pitch on the way to Chadwick Trump. And Chadwick takes the first pitch strike. That fastball, 93. Just trying to get on base, bring the winning run to the plate, and Ronald Acuna. And don't forget what we mentioned earlier. This is a Nationals team that struggles defensively, as they by far have the most errors in baseball. See if that comes into play. Here's the 0-1 pitch on the way to Chadwick. Fouled back, got a piece of a fastball. It came in at 96. And an 0-2 count on Trump. Trump came along to catch in the 7th, and he's 0-1 with a strikeout. Ribalta, long pause. Now the righty to the plate. 0-2, bouncer up the middle. That's a base hit into center. Coming around third base, Kim, he's going to score. One-run game, and the winning run will come to the plate here in the 10th. Turn that thing around, 97 off his bat, shot it past a diving C.J. Abrams, and a great start here in the 10th.
7: Yeah, these Braves just don't give up. Never would have guessed Chadwick Tromp would have one of the biggest hits of the game there, keeping the hopes alive for Braves fans.
0: So here comes Ronald Acuna. Tying run at first, winning run at the plate. First pitch to him. Low and outside, laid off a slider. Acuna is 1-for-1 in his career versus Ribalta. It was a home run. Waiting on the 1-0 pitch. Here it is. Inside, two balls, no strikes. So he's only seen him the one time, but a lot of success versus Ribalta. A very confident Ronald Acuna takes his time digging back in. And a favorable 2-0 count. Ribalta set right at the letters. 2-0 pitch. In tight, almost hit him with a fastball. 3-0. Mauricio Dubon is on deck. Ronald is yet to reach tonight, but he can make a big impact on this game right here. 3-0 pitch. He swings and fouls it back. He wanted to let it rip on that 3-0 pitch. Now takes the barrel of the bat, presses it up against his nose to try to smell the singe off the wood. 3-1 for Ronald Acuna. These fans want to see a heroic moment right here from Ronald. 3-1 to the plate. High ball four. Tying run at second. Winning run at first. No one out, and here comes Mauricio Dubon. Inning has gone single, walk, and here's Mauricio, is 2-for-4. Really good wheels at first base. Mauricio digging in, and a ground ball left side. Nobody's there. That's going to roll through. Trump around third base. Here he comes. Mauricio ties the game. Just a little squirt to the left side. There was no one there, and it just leaked through the left side for a base hit. And Dubon, once again, a huge impact for the Braves late in the game. Acuna down to second as the winning run and no one out for Matt Olson. How about Chadwick? Good read there. Tommy Watkins sending him to the plate. Here comes pitching coach Simon Matthews.
7: Dubon crouching on top of first base, smiling all his teammates. Certainly looks like he's enjoying his baseball game here tonight, man. That guy plays with such joy. And I think that's why he's not afraid of these big moments. Yeah, he's just out here having fun.
0: I mean, the exit velocity was, what, about 30?
7: It wasn't hit hard. Yeah,
0: just a little trickler. You just need contact sometimes.
7: Put it in a great spot, though.
0: And now Ribalta has to have his heart beating through his chest right now. Base hit can win it. Olson is 0 for 4. Game tied at 4, bottom of the 10th. Here it comes to Matt. Swung on, miss at a fastball. Outfield is playing in about as far as they can. If Matt hits one deep, they're not going to get to it. Nothing in one on Olson. Ribalta right at the letters. 0-1 pitch. Matt with a high fly ball, deep right field, carrying back, going back, Wood at the warning track, he's got it. Acuna tags from second, and he'll cruise into third base. That was in the air so long, and Wood had time to get back there. If he puts a little more heat on it, I don't think Wood can make that catch. He had to run a long way to get back there.
7: I'm just focused on Ronald, as you mentioned, cruising to third. You got to be booking it. As deep as that is, you got to think about testing him at home, see if you can get a throwaway, especially when it's raining. We'll just have to get it done here.
0: So now Ozzie Albies can be the hero. Base hit wins the game. This place coming to life for Ozzie. And now time called. Robalta saying that he has an issue with a pitchcom device. Nobody here believes him.
7: Well, the issue he has, it's too loud here, Truist.
0: Going to trot another unit out there. Home plate umpire Tom Hanahan out there addressing Robalta. I think they're going to charge a ball to him. Home plate umpire Tom Hanahan held up a number one. So now Ozzie will dig in. He can win it with a base hit. Infield in. First pitch. Low and inside. Drifting down to second base is Dubon. His run doesn't mean anything. So a 1-0 count. I guess they didn't charge a ball to Robalta, but it is a 1-0 count. Defensive indifference has Dubon at second, but the only run that matters is Acuna. Braves looking for a three-run tenth to win this thing. 1-0 pitch. High and outside, 2-0. On deck is Harris, so you got to pick your poison here between Ozzie and Harris. First base open. We'll see how they handle Ozzie the rest of the way. Robalta comes set at the letters. The 2-0. Misses for ball three.
7: Robalta's just not throwing enough strikes. He's now has seven balls, seven strikes, so you can't put Ozzie on. You got to try it. Try to attack him with first base open.
0: Everybody standing. One hit will win it. Ronald takes his lead at third. 3-0 pitch. Outside ball four. They're loaded for Michael Harris. The inning started with Kim as the extra innings runner at second. Chadwick Tromp hit a single up the middle. That drove in Tromp. Acuna walked. Dubon single to drive in a run. Olsen flied out. That got Acuna to third. And then Ozzie Albies walks. So they're loaded for Harris. Looking for one more hit. First pitch on the way. Swung on and missed at a changeup. Just in case, Eli White is on deck. Infield is in. They'll be coming to the plate on anything hit to them. Michael Harris, 1-for-4 in the game. Righty-lefty matchup. Robalta's 0-1. Outside, count even at 1. Michael Harris, 1-for-1 in his career versus Robalta. But one was a single. That's all he needs. One pitch. Swung on, laced down the right field line towards the corner. Foul. Turned on a slider, couldn't keep it straight. And a 1-2 count on Harris. This crowd has been standing with every single pitch for the last several batters. Bases are loaded, but Acuna, the runner at third, the only man who matters. 1-2. Swung on, popped up, third base side, drifting back into foul ground, Meade, and that will be caught. And two down. Infield fly rule was in effect. So now it's in the hands of Eli White. So the Braves have tied the game, but you might not get a better crack at it than this. They had the winning run at third base since the flyout by Olsen. And this will be the third batter to come to the plate with Ronald standing at third base.
7: Yeah, Robalta again. Michael Harris, a very aggressive hitter. He did go out of the strike zone a couple times in that at bat. If I'm Eli White, I'm going to make him throw a strike before I start committing to swinging. It's raining out. You got him on the ropes. Make him come into that strike zone against you.
0: Eli's 0-1 against him in his career. Now meeting at the mound between Millis and Ribalta. A light rain continues to fall here in Atlanta. And if Eli can come through, Braves will walk off a winner. If not, we'll go on to the 11th inning. Nats scored two runs in the top of the 10th. Braves have answered with two of their own in the bottom of the 10th. And now Eli White, the right-handed batter, who just came off the concussion IL, climbing in. First pitch of the sequence. Swung on, missed at a sinker. 0-1. Four runs, 10 hits, no errors for both teams. A Brave at every base. Nothing in one. 0-1 pitch. Outside, 1-1. Another thing to watch for, Nationals lead Major League Baseball in wild pitches. That would win the game as well. Just anything to get rattled across and put this in the win column. Eli White rests the bat on his right shoulder, gripping it with white batting gloves, staring down the right-hander Ribalta. 1-1 to the plate. Low ball two. Patient Eli White calmly steps back into the box. He's a 246 hitter for the year. Need a base hit to win this thing. The 2-1. Little broken bat punch to short. Abrams has it. Throws over to first base. We play on. No, the Braves tied it, but somehow Ribalta gets through that without the Braves winning it in 10. We go on to the 11th inning, tied at 4.
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7: As the rain continues to fall, we play on. More free baseball here at Truist. Top of the 11th on the pitch, right-hander Tyler Kinley. We are still tied 4-4. These teams exchanging blows. Tyler looks to limit these Nats here.
0: Jory Bibas, pinch hitting now for the Nationals. Left-handed hitter batting 239. Butter at second is Lyle. First pitch swinging and missing at a slider. Well, you need Tyler Kinley to... show us what he's displayed so many times, be that rock-solid guy out of the bullpen. He's given up some runs here lately. Had some rocky outings and trying to have a good one here. Keep the Nationals scoreless, try to win at the bottom of the 11th. Here's his 0-1 to Jordy Bibas. Takes a ball low. Now here in the month of May... for Tyler Kinley, he's posted a 9.45 ERA, surrendered four homers in 6 2/3 innings.
7: Yeah, the long ball has been killing Tyler. Just mislocated pitches.
0: Long pause at a 1-1. Little tapper foul to the first baseline, 1-2.
7: But he certainly has the skill set to pitch in these situations. He did have a nice outing down in Miami, a scoreless inning.
0: Mm-hmm.
7: Pretty breezy, so maybe a little momentum. Just when you're struggling as a relief pitcher, one good outing can get you back on track.
0: This will be a good time for it. Tied at 4, top of the 11th. Lyle takes his lead at second base. Kinley checks the runner. 1-2. Struck him out with a slider. That's what you like to see.
7: Yeah, that first one's so important. And you can get that out without that runner advancing. You feel like if you can hold them scoreless here, you're going to win the game in the bottom of the inning. So that's the ultimate goal.
0: So there's one down. Here comes Drew Millis, a 175 hitter. He's 1-for-4 with a single tonight. It's a switch hitter batting from the left side. Millis swings at a fly ball towards right field. Ronald Acuna sprinting to his left towards the line. Makes the catch. Tagging from second base, Lyle. Throw goes to third. One hops there, not in time. Pretty impressive to make it that close of a play, as we've seen Ronald do so many times. To third base, Lyle. Two down, and it's in the hands of Nassim Nunez.
7: That's just a ridiculous display of arm strength. I mean, he's setting up for his throw before he even catches the ball. I love watching him do that.
0: Lyle just about overslid the bag.
7: Yeah, his foot almost came off there.
0: And if he had, Dubon had the tag on him. So two down for Nunez. This guy can be pesky. Batting from the left side. Runner at third, two down, and the pitch on the way. High and outside. Nunez singled in the third inning. Outside of that, a ground out to second, a fly out to right, and then a pop out to shallow center. He hits the ball weakly on the infield. That's going to be tricky because he can absolutely fly. Kinley set right at the tomahawk. 1-0 to the plate. Strike. Got a slider over. Pitch has been looking a little bit sharper tonight.
7: Mm-hmm. You know, here, as out there on the mound, you know, James Wood lurking on deck. So you really want to attack Nunez.
0: Got to get him right here. Keep him off the board. Kinley's 1-1. And a strike. He just rung him up. It was the second strike. Tom Hanahan's ready to show everybody his strike three move.
7: It was nice. I mean, he ripped the phone book. Perfect technique.
0: He's probably going to be redder than a Scottish bagpiper after that one. Here's the 1-2 pitch on the way to Nunez. Just missed with a slider. 2-2 on Nassim Nunez. Chadwick Trump behind the plate, dialing up what he wants to do here with Kinley. Right-hander comes set. McGinnis 2-2. Check swing, the appeal didn't go. Showed him a curveball. Man, that was close. Kinley thought he had him, and I think every fan here thought the same. 4-4 game, top of the 11th. Daylon Lyle, the runner at third, and two down in the inning. 3-2 pitch. Check swing, he went strike three. Got him with that slider. Great job by Kinley when the Braves needed him most. And he strands that runner at third. One will win it. We go to the bottom of the 11th, tied at 4.
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7: Bottom 11. Still tied 4-4. Braves with a chance to win it after some great relief pitching by Tyler Kinley in the top of the frame. On to pitch for the Nats. In the bottom of the inning, right-hander Paxton Schultz, 28 years old. This is his second season in the major league. This will be his 15th appearance of this season.
0: Winning run at second, and Eli White, here's Dominic Smith. 4-4, bottom of the 11th. First pitch to Dominic. Outside with a fastball. Nats have used Lovelady, Michaelis, Parker, Beter, Varland, Ribalta, and now Schultz on the mound. He's their seventh pitcher. Dominic with an RBI single in the seventh. Looking for a base hit here to win it. 1-0 pitch. He connects at a fly ball, deep center field. Going back, Cruz. He is there, makes the catch. Tagging and holding is Eli White. And one down here in the 11th. Well, it would be fitting if the bottom of the order found a way to score that run from second, because they have been so big tonight. Smith has one RBI. Kim has an RBI and a run scored. Chadwick has an RBI and a run scored. I mean, the bottom of the order is giving them fits. Now Walt Weiss asking the guys at the bottom of the order to come through one more time. Great wheels at second and Eli White. First pitch to Kim, taken for a called strike. We have chronicled the struggles that Kim has had since coming off the IL, and it's so hard because he never had a spring training. And trying to quickly get up to speed. And he could really use a base hit right here. Yeah, that's base hit earlier, but a game winner would be big. 0-1 misses high. One ball, one strike.

0: deck. Kim staring down Schultz, who shakes off his catcher, Millis. Tied at four, bottom of the 11th. 1-1 pitch, swung on, missed at a fastball. So 1-2 now. Trying to win this thing before he got to face James Wood again. He would be there to lead off the 12th inning should the game go that far. Schultz nods in agreement with his catcher, Millis. White a lead at second. 1-2, swung on, fouled back the fastball. He was right on it, Darren.
1: Mm-hmm. Yeah, Kim has swung through a few fastballs tonight that I think if in a normal time he would have hit. And up in the zone is a place to attack him. I think he knows that's where they want to get him, so he's trying to defend against it.
0: Ha-Sung Kim staring down the right-hander Schultz. 1-2 bounced up there. Knocked down by Millis. Wild pitch would have been nice, but Millis able to box it up, keep it in front of him. That's a nice play. So 2-2 on Ha-Sung Kim. Kim gathering his thoughts, now re-engages. Steadies his bat. Meanwhile, White looking to take off on anything that gets through. He can run like a greyhound. Takes his lead at second. And the 2-2 pitch. Swung on, popped up, spinning back towards the seats, out of play and foul. That lands about 15 rows back of the plate. Still a 2-2 count on Kim. Braves had him right there on the edge of losing in the 10th inning. Just needed one more hit. And even before that, needed just a sac fly earlier in that inning. Could have won the game, but left the bases loaded. And a fight and claw to get those two runs to tie it and continue to play into the 11th. Again, the 2-2 swung on, missed at a slider down. So Schultz strikes out Kim. Now it's in the hands of Chadwick Trump. Well, Chadwick had a base hit in the 10th inning and eventually scored a run. That tied the game. This is just his third game in the big leagues this year. Looking for a base hit to drive in the winning run. First pitch to Trump. In tight with a cutter, almost hit him. And if Trump can reach and it doesn't produce the run, then they'd have to deal with Acuna.
1: I think Trump's going to do it. Knowing Chadwick, he has ultimate self-belief. And I think that's half the battle in these situations.
0: Likes to be aggressive. Looking for something he can connect on. 1-0 is high. Two balls, no strikes. This will be challenged by Drew Millis. Now remember, both teams get one additional ABS challenge if they're out of challenges for extra innings. So the Nationals using theirs. They ran out during the 9 innings. That missed by a lot. That's not even close by Millis.
1: Chadwick turned around to Millis. He said, hey, I'm 5'6", baby. That's a little bit up.
0: So Millis wastes that challenge. They're out of challenges now. Two balls and no strikes. Winning run at second. Two down. 2-0 pitch. Swung on, popped up, foul territory. Coming back here towards the seats and out of play. 2-1 as Trump continues to battle here versus the right-hander Schultz. This has been a battle tonight. Nats tied it in the 8th. Both teams scored twice in the 10th. Two down, bottom of the 11th. Winning run at 2nd and Eli White. 2-1. Trump pops it up. Foul ground. First base side out of play. That'll land back of the Braves dugout. Meanwhile, Schultz blowing on his open hand. Grabs the rosin bag, gives it a quick squeeze, then drops it back down to his feet. This will be the 5th pitch of the battle between Trump and Schultz. White can take off on contact. 2-2 pitch. Swung on, laced up the middle. Base hit. Here comes Eli. Throw out of center. Braves win. Chadwick Trump.

0: him where it hurts, right up the middle. And the Braves take game one as one of the most unlikely heroes on the roster laced the game-winning hit right up the middle. What a night for Chadwick. This crowd going crazy. It's his first career walk-off hit, and it couldn't happen to a better individual. Chadwick Trump, your hero tonight, as the Braves win it in 11. How fun is that?
1: I told you, man. He believes in himself, man, and he's not scared of any moment. I just felt like he was going to get it done tonight. What a moment for him.
0: To be one of the best moments of his entire career. This is a guy who has battled back and forth minor leagues to big leagues throughout his career, been in the league since 2020. Just his 70th big league game in seven seasons, and he has a walk-off hit in the 11th to score Eli White, and the Braves win it 5-4 over the Nationals. Great moment for Trump and the Braves. Back with the totals after this.
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0: A walk-off win in the bottom of the 11th on the base hit by Chadwick Trump. Braves now a season-best 20 games over 500. The Home Depot is proud to present today's player of the game. Darren, give us the most obvious answer of the year.
1: This is an easy one. Chadwick Trump, RBI singles in the 10th and the 11th. And the most beautiful part about it, it's a new hero, and it seems like we get a new one every night. This Braves team, everybody contributes. What a win tonight.
0: Braves now have a 10.5 game lead over the Phillies and an 11 game lead over the Nationals. So Chadwick Trump, your player of the game, built by the Home Depot. How doers get more done. Here are the totals for the Braves. 5 runs, 11 hits, no errors, and 10 men left on base. No homers for the Braves tonight. For the Nationals, 4 runs, 10 hits, no errors, and 10 men left. They had 2 homers, solo shots from Curtis Meade and C.J. Abrams. Winning pitcher is Tyler Kinley, now 4-2 with a 3.74 ERA. Paxton Schultz takes the loss. He's 0-2 with a 5.30 ERA. No save in the game. Time of the game, 3 hours, 13 minutes in front of 36,082. Braves now 36-16 after the win. Nationals fall to 25-27 after the loss. Game 2 tomorrow. Tell you about that when we come back and close on the Braves Radio Network. 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
0: Base hit in the bottom of the 11th inning. Walks it off for the Braves as Chadwick Tropp is your hero. Braves take game 1, 5-4 over the Nationals, and game 2 will be tomorrow. Braves and Nats right here at Truist Park in Atlanta. Our Braves Radio Network coverage will begin tomorrow afternoon at 2:55 with the Ford leadoff show, and then the first pitch to follow at 4:10 Eastern, 3:10 Central. Darren and I have the call tomorrow. A couple of the right-handers. Jake Irvin goes for the Nationals. He's 1-4 with a 5.79 ERA. Grant Holmes for the Braves. He's 3-1 with a 3.80 ERA. So for the guys back in studio, Joe Virgin and Chris Thames, and also for Darren O'Day and our producer-engineer, Jonathan Chadwick. I'm Ben Ingram saying so long and good evening from Truist Park in Atlanta, Georgia. Braves walking off at 11, 5-4 over the Nationals. Stay tuned for the Hyundai postgame show starting right now with Barrett Salee.
14: Thank you very much, Ben. 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
0: Week two to Acuna, and Acuna gets a hold of one. 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
14: And welcome into the Truist Studios here in the Battery Atlanta. Barrett Salee recapping Game 1 of the 3-game set with the Nats. Braves 5-4 winners in 11 innings. Chadwick Trump, of all people, Chadwick Trump, the hero, walk-off single, scores Eli White in the bottom of the 11th as the Braves cap off a wild one Friday night at Truist. Let's get to the highlights. Not a lot going on for the first half of this game or so. Skip all the way to the top of the 6th. No score. Curtis Meade stands in to lead off the inning against Bryce Elder, looking to break the scoreless tie.
0: Payoff pitch, and he hits a deep drive to left field. Dubon going to sprint back with urgency. He's at the wall. He leaps, and it's over his glove and out of here. Curtis Meade with his 5th home run of the season. That breaks the stalemate. It's now 1-0 Nationals in the top of the 6th inning.
14: 404 feet, 103 off the bat of Meade. Braves threatening in the bottom of the 7th. 2 on, 1 down. Dominic Smith at the dish facing Mitchell Parker, looking to tie it up.
0: 2 on pitch. Swung on and rocked to the right side base hit. Here comes Harris. He'll test the arm of Cruz. Throw from right. Trickles to the plate. Tie game. Dominic Smith able to lace one between Garcia and Nunez. Heard it in a perfect place right on the right side. And now they're at first and third with just one down, and we're tied up at one.
14: Didn't stay tied very long, though. Hassan Kim next at the plate with one out and runners at the corners. And who doesn't love a safety squeeze?
0: 1-0 pitch. He squares. Bunch it up the first baseline. Darting the plate. Riley scooped to the plate. Not in time. Braves take the lead. Got the bun down. Riley dashed to the dish. And the Braves on top 2-1 in the seventh.
14: Top of the eighth, Robert Suarez in for the Braves. C.J. Abrams stands in with one down and eyes on the Braves bullpen.
0: And out comes Seth looking for strike here, try to battle back. 3-0 swung on and punished deep right field. Acuna to the wall, and we've got ourselves a tie game. That was a 99-mile-an-hour fastball that he sent down the plate on a 3-0 count, and Abrams punished it. Two apiece on Abrams' 11th homer this season.
14: 405 feet, 103 off the bat of Atlanta native C.J. Abrams. Head to the top of the 10th, and you're going to hear that name right now. One down, runners on first and second. Dylan Lee on the hill facing Abrams, who's looking for another clutch moment in his hometown.
0: Dylan Lee goes to work. Line drive into right field. Down for a base hit that rolls down the line. Wood around third base. He comes to the plate and scores. That goes all the way to the wall by Ronald. Around third base is Chaparro. Braves try to hit the cutoff man, and it rolls away. And standing at third base now is Abrams with the Nationals leading 4-2 in the 10th.
14: Bottom of the 10th, Chadwick Trump stands in against Orlando Ribalta with Ha-Seong Kim on second as the free runner to open the inning.
0: Ribalta, long pause. Now the righty to the plate. 0-2, bouncer up the middle. That's a base hit in the center. Coming around third base, Kim. He's going to score. One-run game, and the winning run will come to the plate here in the 10th.
14: After a Ronald Acuna Jr. walk, Mauricio Dubon steps in against Ribalta, looking for a little more magic.
0: Mauricio dig it in, and a ground ball left side. Nobody's there. That's going to roll through. Trump around third base. Here he comes. Mauricio ties the game. Just a little squirt to the left side. There was no one there, and it just leaked through the left side for a base hit. And Dubon, once again, a huge impact for the Braves late in the game.
14: He has been so good for this team. Skip ahead to the bottom of the 11th. Two down. Eli White's the free runner at second base. Chadwick Trump, that man again. He's at the plate against Paxton Schultz. And take it away, Ben Ingram.
0: 2-2 pitch. Swung on, laced up the middle. Base hit. Here comes Eli. Throw out of center. Braves win. Chadwick Trump hitting him where it hurts, right up the middle. And the Braves take game one as one of the most unlikely heroes on the roster laced the game-winning hit right up the middle. What a night for Chadwick. This crowd going crazy. It's his first career walk-off hit, and it couldn't happen to a better individual. Chadwick Trump, your hero tonight as the Braves win it in 11. How fun is that?
1: I told you, man. He believes in himself, man, and he's not scared of any moment. I just felt like he was going to get it done tonight. What a moment for him.
0: Got to be one of the best moments of his entire career. This is a guy who has battled back and forth, minor leagues to big leagues throughout his career, been in the league since 2020. Just his 70th big league game in seven seasons, and he has a walk-off hit in the 11th to score Eli White, and the Braves win it 5-4 over the Nationals. Great moment for Trump and the Braves.
14: No doubt. Totals for the game for the Nats, 4 runs, 10 hits, no errors. For the Braves, 5 runs, 11 hits, no errors. Braves, 5-for-15 with runners in scoring position. They left 10 on base. Tyler Kinley gets the win. He's 4-2 on the season. Paxton Schultz, the loss. He's 0-2. 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
14: Welcome back. Barrett Salee here in the Truist Studios in the Battery, Atlanta. We're steps away from the right field gate at Truist Park, where Friday night fireworks are entertaining a very happy Braves crowd after the 5-4 win in 11 innings. Chadwick Trump, the hero, 2-for-3 with two huge RBIs. How about Bryce Elder? 6 innings, 5 hits, 1 earned run, 1 walk, and 4 strikeouts. Those two shared the podium after the game.
29: Bryce, how good is it feel to leave the game with, just giving up 1 run or 3 runs or whatever, knowing what this offense can do behind?
30: Yeah, I mean, it's a good feeling. Definitely kind of my thought there. You know, didn't want to walk him there and kind of gave him a pitch to hit, and he hit it. So, but, you know, coming out 1-0, I'm always taking our chances there if we got a few innings to work with. So it's good to see kind of the boys come back there.
29: Explain the thrill of tonight and just, you know, what these last few days meant to you just being back there.
31: I mean, it's been awesome. You know, I've been here for a long time. These guys know me. I know them. Everybody, the pitchers also. You know, it feels I feel like I was in a good spot coming back here. You know, just try to get some wins. I know the boys are rolling. Everybody's doing well. So just trying to come in and do the best I can and keep winning those games.
29: We know it's your first walk off in the majors. Have you had one?
31: Yeah, I think I had a high chopper in high A. I think one in Triple A, but I think this is definitely my first one in the big leagues.
29: What, Bryce? Is it kind of expected now? I mean, like if you guys are within a run or two, that it's going to happen. I mean, even after you give up 2 runs in the 10th or whatever, is it kind of just that feeling in that dugout clubhouse that?
30: You know, I think, you know, you kind of sometimes think that, but I think that's what kind of makes us a little bit different this year from the times before. Is I think in the past we kind of just expected, oh, we're going to come back, and then all of a sudden we don't, we lose. I think this year we're much more intentional with what we're doing, and there's a little bit of urgency there, and we understand that. Kind of like I said the other day, we're not just going to roll out of bed and beat people. We got to go do it. And I think tonight was a good representation of that.
29: Where does that urgency come from? Is it just what you guys kind of were last year? Where does it?
30: Yeah, I think so. I think that's the biggest deal. Obviously, obviously struggling last year. Just kind of the guy, you know, everybody plays this game, nobody wants to lose. And so I think we lost enough last year. We kind of figured out that this year we're going to have to handle things differently. And so I think we've done that very well.
29: Chadwick, you've seen this guy from different angles, different spots the last few years. I mean, his sub 2 ERA here through 11 starts, 2.20 ERA over his last 18. I mean, how good is it to see what he's doing here?
31: I mean, it's amazing. But honestly, for me, it's expected. Why? Because the prep that he puts in. I mean, he's one of the best competitors I've seen. I've seen him, like, since before he got to the big leagues. It's been the same preparation. His mind is very sharp, and he believes in his stuff. And, you know, I know a lot of times as players, you kind of get carried away when the narrative is a little bit not in your favor. But I mean, like the way he prepares, I think, and I know that he doesn't give a damn. But and that's his attitude. And it's been a pleasure seeing him, and I expect him to keep going for the longest of time.
14: That was Braves hero Chadwick Trump and starting pitcher Bryce Elder. 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When we come back, you'll hear from manager Walt Weiss. 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
14: With the win, the Braves now 20 games over 500. That's right, 20 games over 500. They sit there at 36-16, 10.5 games up on the Phillies, 13.5 up on the last place Mets. Braves still not the best team in baseball. The Rays did win today. They're 34-15, a minuscule 0.002 of a percentage point above the Braves. But you know what? It still feels good to have the most wins in the game. Here is Braves manager Walt Weiss.
29: So, you talk about how it could be a different guy every night. Yeah. For a guy like Trump to come up and deliver like he did, like how nice is that to see?
31: Yeah, I mean, it's just, it was another example of what the season's been like. Getting contributions from everybody, and Trumpy gets two huge hits for us. And then didn't even start the game, you know, but yeah, it's been going on. You know, all season so far, we've been getting performances like that from everybody. Bryce, awesome again, held the top scoring offense in baseball to one run over six innings. You know, Didi comes in, puts up a zero. Dylan Lee and Suarez finally give up runs, and you know, Dylan was close to a zero. I think Suarez was a zero. So you're not going to go all year and not give up runs. So those guys have been unbelievable. But great night for Kinley, too. You know, starting the inning with a runner on second and allowing them to score was a difference in the end. But Dubon, huge hit. You know, just a lot of good stuff going on.
29: And you guys keep coming back, and we say, you know, how you doing? But I think one thing that happens, and you've touched on this before, is those starting pitchers are giving you a chance.
31: Yeah, that's where it all starts. I mean, you look at any team that's having a good year, it's because they're pitching well for the most part. Now, you know, to do it all year and go deep in October, you got to do everything well. But you got to pitch well to win the season. And we have, you know, we're getting great starts. Bullpen's been outstanding. So, that was a good win. I mean, we emptied the tank too. It's good when you win those games, when you use all your guys. Those can be expensive losses if you don't pull it out. But, you know, even Kim too, I forgot, has a safety squeeze at the time, was a big run, puts us ahead. Looked like at the time it was going to be the winning RBI there. But, just a lot of good things happen.
11: You expect this from Bryce at this point, but how much more does it validate it when you look at it? Like you mentioned, their lineup and how productive they've been, the Mariners, the Dodgers. I mean, it doesn't matter who's.
31: Yeah. No, it doesn't matter. And you go back even to last year, he faced some playoff teams in September when he was rolling in September. So, yeah, it doesn't matter. I mean, he's a really good pitcher, you know, and he's got a plan. He knows what he wants to do, and he's executing it, you know, with multiple pitches. He's been outstanding.
2: Bryce mentioned that in years past you guys have kind of walked in and expected to win, and that was what was going to happen. He said this year there's a confidence that it's going to happen. There's an urgency that they need to make it happen. Have you done anything you think to sort of set that tone, or where do you think that change is coming from?
31: Yeah, I'm not sure. You know, I'm not going to sit up here and talk about myself in those terms, but we have a good bunch of guys that like to compete. You know, we talked about this even in spring training. So, you know, not jumping on the train now. I mean, we were talking about it this spring and coming out of spring. We got a really good group. They, like I said, they like to compete. They like showing up here. They believe they're going to win. And you look around the room in there, and it's like everybody in that room's helped us win games. And that's usually what it takes.
3: Two big hits there before Kim's squeeze with, you know, Dom and Michael against left-hander there.
31: Yeah, yeah, that was nothing, yeah. Yeah, Dom, he was swinging the bat so well. I gave him that at bat against the left-hander. Just because, I mean, he swung the bat well all year, so he's earned that, you know. You know, I don't think you have to necessarily always make the platoon move every single time. I think you have to put context to it. And, yeah, Dom had earned that at bat in my eyes.
14: That was Braves manager Walt Weiss. Let's get a little injury update. Hurston Waldrop, he began throwing bullpen sessions a couple of weeks ago. And A.J. Smith-Shawver, a guy who really has kind of flown under the radar in terms of his rehab, he's also throwing some bullpen. So the pitching staff, the starting staff, which has been really solid all season, but also maybe little piggybacks here and there, maybe two guys coming back over the next month or so. The injury update is brought to you by Ken Nugent. 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Braves go for the series win tomorrow. We'll preview the pitching matchup coming up on the other side of the break. 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
14: Wrapping things up here in the Truist Studios in the Battery, Atlanta Braves 5-4 winners over the Washington Nationals in game one of the three-game set. Braves 14-1-1 in series this season. They'll go for another series tomorrow. Jake Irvin on the mound for the Nats. The 29-year-old is 1-4, has a 5.79 ERA, 21 walks, and 51 strikeouts. Grant Holmes gets the ball for the Braves. He's 3-1, has a 3.80 ERA. Last time out, he went six innings, gave up five hits, and no earned runs in a win over the Red Sox. 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Your final from Truist, Braves 5, Nats 4.
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14: And welcome into the 680 The Fan studios here in the Battery, Atlanta. Barrett Salee recapping game one. The Braves, big winners, dramatic winners, 5-4 over the Nats. Chadwick Trump, the hero, two huge RBIs, including his first career walk-off in the 11th. 404-231-1680. If you want to get in touch with us, we are live and local for you. Again, that number, 404-231-1680. Before we get into your calls, let's get the Georgia Banking Company bullpen spotlight. How about Tyler Kinley? That was the best he's looked in a very long time in the 11th. One inning, didn't allow a run, which is very difficult with the free runner at second base in extra innings. He struck out two. He earned the win. He's 4-2 on the season. It's a big win. And look, this is this whole season's been magical. Like we've been talking about, 14-1-1 in series. We'll go for another series win tomorrow. That matters. That is a huge deal. Of the previous 19 teams to win at least 51 games and not lose a series, all 15 out of 19 have gone to the World Series, not just the playoffs, the World Series. Eight of them have won the World Series. We'll make that our WellStar WellStat of the day. 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Let's go to Nico. What's up, Nico? How are you?
4: Hey, Barrett, I'm doing all right. How about you?
14: Doing great, man. What a night.
4: Yes, what a night. And I wanted to really talk about Trump tonight because, I mean, it's really, I called in last week about Yaz, and it just seems like this team has that magical moment, you know, every week. And I think it reminds me of 2023 when it seemed like every night it was somebody else was giving us the big hit in that game. And I think, you know, with when Ronald went down with the injury, Yaz got more playing time, and then he wins three games for us in 1 week. Trey Baldwin and Sean Murphy go down, and we lose two of the best catchers in the game, and we call up Chadwick Trump. And what do you know? He wins a game for us in his third start since coming in for us. So I'm just really impressed by the team. I don't know if it's Walt or what the mojo is with this team this year, but it just seems like we can do no wrong in the sense that no matter what button that Alex Anthopoulos pushes, who we call up, they deliver for us in a big way. So I just wanted to talk about that, and let's keep this train rolling.
14: Yeah, for sure, Nico, and you're 100% right. And I said it the other day that a team takes the mindset and takes the personality of its manager, of its coach, across all sports, whatever. And if a coach or a manager is genuine, the team picks up on that, and it truly changes the clubhouse or locker room or whatever to be something like this. And you're right, it is a lot like 2023, where really there was never a doubt, and you know, except when those 12-0 games like we had against the Miami in game one, those things are going to happen, right? I think this team knows that too. That's a big deal to just understand, hey, you know what, this one kind of got away, whatever. But in tight games, there's no quit and there's a confidence. And a lot of these guys have actually talked about that. What this year has something that last year didn't, that confidence, that belief that you're always in it. If it's a close game, somebody's going to come through, whether it's Chadwick Trump or Mauricio Dubon. I mean, how big has that guy been? I mean, there are so many weapons on this team, and the confidence is there and the momentum is there. 20 games over 500 on May 22nd is just crazy. 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How about David in Atlanta? What's up, David? How are you?
9: Hey, Barrett, it's good to hear from you.
14: You as well.
9: Thank you for having me on. Yeah, I just wanted to just reiterate what Nico said. This team is special. It doesn't really matter what your name is. You're going to produce. This team is built on execution. I think Riley riding that 3-for-3 night, getting pulled at the end for base running, I guess, with Mateo, he's going to ride hot into the next series. Ronnie is going to park one into the seats. I'm very, very happy about this team. Got to love him.
14: Yeah, it was awesome, David. Appreciate the call. You mentioned Riley. Yeah, kind of under the radar, his performance today, 3-for-3. You know, he had the home run in Miami, but it was not a very good series despite that. So, you know, getting on the winning, getting a 3-for-3 night in the first game of this quick three-game homestand is very important. He's batting .221. He's kind of been hovering there all season long, but a 3-for-3 night certainly is something that could kickstart Riley because we know when he gets on a heater, heater. He gets on a massive heater. 404-231-1680 if you want to get in touch with us. The injury update brought to you from current attorney Ken Nugent. A.J. Smith-Shawver and Hurston Waldrop. We talked to Walt before the game. Both of those guys are throwing bullpens, so they are on their way back. We'll see what happens, how long it takes, but expect some rehab starts, some live BP before that coming with those two over the next, I would say, 2 weeks. You'll see some live BP, maybe some sim games or, you know, something like that. 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One call, that's all. Let's go to Bill in Charleston. What's up, Bill?
0: Hey, Barrett, how are you?
14: Doing just fine.
0: Yeah, things are kind of exciting, obviously. I did want to, you know, again, looking ahead, and I'm always trying to be a little bit ahead of the game here. You know, the only downside of, like, everybody contributing and doing their part is, you know, we do have guys coming back off of the injury list, and I'm just wondering who's going to go. Because, and you know this more than I do, but do guys like, I mean, a lot of these guys aren't going to have any options. And again, you got a catcher choice. I mean, even if we're looking way ahead to Murphy coming back, at some point we got to choose between Leon and Trump. We can't keep them both. And then when it gets down to Carl Farmer, I mean, is he going to go? Do you let Mateo go? I mean, at some point we're going to have to, and these guys, I think they're without options. And does this mean they're just going to not clear waivers and get picked up by somebody else? But who do you see kind of fitting in, like, as we bring these other guys back in, and maybe who's going to be left out, you know, assuming that the player, position player pitching count stays the same? And then the other thing I was going to say, and then I'll let you go, was just regarding Olson. I've been following him close this year. Every once in a while, he's feeling like he's starting to struggle. But my question is, you know, Walt's been really, you know, aggressive about sitting guys and stuff. When it comes to Olson, I mean, he's not going to get notified one morning. It'll be his decision, do you think, at this point, the day he ever sits, or do we see this guy going 0-5, four games in a row, and he gets sit whether he wants it or not? Thanks, man.
14: Yeah, as far as players who will come and go, you know, the guys that haven't been playing all that much, you mentioned Kyle Farmer, he's on the IL right now. You know, I think that's someone you're going to have to look at. I think Mateo's going to be here because of his speed. There's no doubt about that. And the versatility of Dubon, you know, allowing Ha-Seong Kim and Mateo to work at shortstop. We saw Mateo go in at third for Austin Riley. It's all really about that position versatility. So that's important for sure. As far as catcher, you know, Sean Murphy, that is, like, basically out of sight, out of mind for me, considering it is such a long rehab. When we talked to Walt, whenever that has, like, 2 weeks ago, whenever it was, you know, he said a broken bone like that would be 8 weeks, but he was just sort of saying that as a ballpark. I know it got taken, you know, it got mentioned in certain parts of the media, as in that was the timeline, and it was not really like that. So that's a long ways off. You know, I think Sandy Leone is a guy that they love to have around. You know, Chris and I talk about that. He hasn't hit above 200 since 2017, and he keeps getting jobs. That tells you all you need to know about how important he is to any staff, any team. I think that's still a long way off with that catcher position. They do love Chadwick Trump, and Chadwick Trump clearly has the respect of these guys, and they love him. So, you know, I think he's going to stick around as long as he can. And if he does have to get DFA'd, I don't know how many options he has right now yet either. I'd have to look at during the break, but they love him. There's no doubt about that. So, yeah, but with the catchers, that's a future problem because Sean Murphy to me is kind of out of sight, out of mind. When you have a long an injury that's going to take a long time to recover from, you know, when you first start hearing things, that's when it sort of clicks back in to be, okay, this is something we're going to have to address at some point. But right now, I mean, it's kind of the same thing with Schwellenbach. It's like, okay, like, let's worry about that when it's time. And I don't think it's time right now. Let's get our second chance of the day. And of course, that goes to Chadwick Trump. His second chance to make a big splash came in the 11th. He got it done with that RBI single, his first ever walk-off hit in the major leagues. The second chance is brought to you by A Second Chance Bail Bonds. It's better to know us and not need us than need us and not know us. 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
6: 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Let's go to Ann, our favorite caller in the world. What's up, Ann? How are you?
7: Great. Thanks for taking my call. One way to stop the short 3-game homestand. Two questions then a comment. Question number one is, what is the longest winning streak in the major leagues before the All-Star break? And question number two is, do you think we're going to have multiple All-Stars? Has taken one step at a time, one game at a time. But most importantly, let's go Braves. Let's go win it all. But most importantly, go Braves. All right, thanks, Bryce.
6: Thank you very much. And yeah, we're going to have multiple All-Stars for sure. I think Bryce Elder, Chris Sale, Matt Olson, for sure have to be a part of that. I mean, maybe Mauricio Dubon as a utility guy, Robert Suarez, Raisel Iglesias. I mean, there are going to be plenty of All-Stars that are from this team. I just quick Google search. 14 games is the longest winning streak before the All-Star break. That was the Mariners in 2022. The 1935 Detroit Tigers won 10 games to enter the All-Star break, and then four more after the All-Star break. So I guess technically that doesn't really count, but close enough. 404-231-1680 if you want to get in touch with us. So let's go to John in Buckhead. What's up, John?
8: Hey, Barrett. Thanks for taking my call.
6: Thank you.
8: So, obviously, Trump had a huge night tonight. Everyone's talking about him. But I just wanted to point out that but for, you know, Suarez giving up a run, Lee giving up some runs, the hero of the night might have been Ha-Seong Kim with that bunt for an RBI single. And yeah, I'd love to see him get going, because I think he could really unlock this offense and lengthen that lineup a little bit more. So that's just my thought. You know, I'd love to see him get going, and maybe it takes a day or two off and a little bit of reset where Dubon plays some short. So I'd love to hear your thoughts.
6: Yeah, I mean, I thought that play, you know, Ha-Seong Kim was 1-for-5 on the day, but yeah, he did seem to make an impact, more impactful than that line score suggests. I am an absolute sucker for a well-executed bunt anytime, but much less a safety squeeze that gives a team the lead. That warms my heart. The analytics folks that say never bunt, tell me that didn't matter, because that mattered in a big, big way. And to be able to execute that in this day and age when you really don't practice that all that much. I mean, you go out there in batting practice, maybe bunt a couple before taking some swings. For Ha-Seong Kim to do that, I mean, that was very impressive. And we've seen a couple other players bunt for the Braves this year. So, yeah, I mean, I'd love to see Ha-Seong Kim get going. He's batting 129 right now. But something like that maybe will kickstart. Sometimes it's just being a part of a win, just impacting a game in any way, shape, or form. That can get you going. And if Ha-Seong Kim gets going, then watch out, because the bottom of this line,

0: lineup is supposed to have enough success to set Ronald Acuña up to do damage at the top of the lineup. It really hasn't done that yet. But if Ha-Seong Kim gets going, that would be a bit, that would be probably the one thing, one guy that can do it. Let's go to Sully in Roswell. What's up, Sully?
1: Hey, Barrett. Thanks a lot for taking the call. This is really just a Mauricio Dubon appreciation call here. I mean, I'm watching the game tonight with my two young boys are just getting into the game, and they're watching him. He just plays with such a just a passion, and just he looks like he's having a great time. And at one point, you know, Austin goes out with the pinch runner, and they're like they say to me, they're like, why is Dubon at third base right now? I was like, guys, he can play anywhere, and he just has just been so clutch, obviously, with the tying run there and everything. I just wanted to call in and just talk about what a pickup he's been for this team, and just love to see more from him doing what he is right now. But thanks a lot, Bear.
0: Yeah, Dubon has been awesome. 3-for-5 tonight, versatile. He really helps this team just simply because of the versatility, the positional versatility that he has. He allows Walt Weiss to really get creative with not only the lineup to start a game, but how he, you know, moves those chess pieces around. And I'll tell you this, Dubon's been great on the field. His importance and his impact inside that clubhouse is equal to or perhaps greater than what he's done on the field this year. Having that guy around, his attitude is infectious. He makes everybody smile. He even complimented the field crew out of nowhere, like for no reason. Just like, yeah, I want to give a shout out to the grounds crew. They do a great job. And it's like, wow, like this dude not only gets it, like he gets it on a completely different level. So yeah, I mean, on the field, you know, his impact is visible, but, the part that Braves fans don't get to see, I will say, and I truly believe this, is even more important to what he does on the field. And he does a lot to impress Braves fans already in the short 2 months that he's been here. 404-231-1680 if you want to get in touch with us. Let's take a trip around the farm.
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0: Charlotte Knights, they top Gwinnett 4-3. And speaking of extra innings, in 10 innings. Brett Wisely, though, two RBIs there for the Stripers. Columbus 6-5 over Pensacola. Rome and Hub City were postponed due to rain. And Augusta and Columbia, they were suspended. They were suspended in the third in a scoreless tie. They'll continue that one tomorrow before the regularly scheduled Saturday game. So that is what is going down on the farm. Thank you very much, Mr. Cow. We'll take a break. When we come back, we'll preview the pitching matchup. We'll also get the key to tomorrow's game. 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
0: 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JR in Connecticut finishing up here on the show. JR, what's up?
1: Yo, what's up, Barrett, man? Just another great win. But I'm going to keep beating this drum until it breaks. Dubon, Dom, even Mateo. I mean, like, these are the guys. Again, this is why we beat the Dodgers, because they lost people like Jock and Kike. That's why we beat the Dodgers. So, we have those guys now, I think, that fill those roles. The depth of this team is incredible. Incredible. So that's all I have to say. But I'm going to keep beating the drum. I'm going to keep calling in every time that they produce.
0: Keep doing it. Keep doing it, man. And you're 100% right. The depth on this team is has really shown through over the course of this season. And the versatility, too. I keep harping on the versatility. It's not just that they're deep. It's that their bench guys provide help in a variety of different ways for not only defense, but pinch running. Or like in Dubon's case, playing all over the field. That matters, and this is something new that we haven't had with the Braves in a very long time. Game one in the books. Let's get the key to tomorrow's game.
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0: All right, let's go with Austin Riley. We've been waiting and waiting and waiting, and every time he gives us a little bit of a glimpse, things kind of go backwards. Austin Riley, 3 for 3 tonight. He scored a run. He's now up to 221 on the season. Let's see Austin have another big night. If Austin gets going, my goodness, it's going to be even better. And those are the keys. That's the key. I have my key fob. I don't have any keys, plural. I can't do the whole sound with my keys. But I know Joe back there has like a giant, like, it's not just like a little key thing. It's like there's like 15 on there. You don't even own many keychains.
5: There's 3 keys on here.
0: How many locks? How many things that do you have that actually lock?
5: My car, my door, my mailbox.
0: There's more than 3 on there.
5: Oh, there's a lot of chains.
0: Okay.
5: I got a knife on here, too.
0: Okay. Can you have one of these in the battery? I think it's a weapon.
5: Sure.
0: I think it's a weaponless place.
5: But it looks like a NASCAR head.
0: It does. All right. We're going to wrap things up. Pitchers, tomorrow, they are going to be pitching. They won't have knives, I hope. Jake Irvin going for the Nats. He's 29 years old. He's 1-4, has a 5.79 ERA. Grant Holmes going for the Braves. He's 3-1, has a 3.80 ERA, 22 walks and 38 strikeouts. Remember last time out for Grant. 6 innings, 5 hits, no earned runs, 1 walk, and 4 strikeouts. 6.80 game day with myself and Chris Domino at 2.10. Ford leadoff show across the network at 2.55. And first pitch between the Braves and Nats across the street at Truist Park at 4.10 Eastern Time. For all of us here at 680 The Fan, and that includes Will Hopkins in the clubhouse, Chris Thames and Joe Virgin behind the glass, I'm Barrett Salee. Again, your final from Truist, Braves 5, Nats 4.
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0: Radio audience has just returned. Corey B is sitting here in our studio right now. Over 23 million cross-platform followers at I Am Corey B on Instagram, The Corey B on TikTok and Facebook as well here on the program. You said your son, how old is your son?
1: My son's nine.
0: Nine?
1: Yeah.
0: And he is growing up in New York City?
1: Grew up in New York City, correct.
0: Oh, okay. And he has willingly, of free will.
1: Yeah. Yeah.
0: Chosen to follow the New York Mets.
1: Yeah.
0: Over your Yankees.
1: Over the Yankees. Over the household Yankees. We are a Yankees house.
0: Okay.
1: And this man wants me to travel to Queens.
0: Yes.
1: To go see Mets games at Citi Field. Nice field.
0: Okay. Why is he like the Mets?
1: Because he's just Met. My fiance had drank some water when she was pregnant. And I think there was amoeba.
0: Something was in there?
1: Yeah, like the brain eat amoeba, but like only had like half of one.
0: Yeah.
1: And it kind of got in there.
0: Yeah. Sort of like a Bartolo Colon chromosome.
1: Correct. Bartolo Colon. Yes.
0: A Bartolo chromosome.
1: Bartolo Colonosome.
0: BNA. And so, okay.
1: Yeah, but now see.
0: My only question for you is a follow up. We've just met.
1: Yeah.
0: Can I help?
1: Yeah, I would love for you to help.
2: I
1: mean, he's got like some sort of like Soto disease where he just loves Juan Soto.
2: Yeah, I get that.
1: Yeah, I wish he's just like, I wish he doesn't even like Yankee Soto pop. You know what I mean?
0: Nice. He was a Yankee before a Met.
1: Yeah, that's what I don't understand. The whole trade, he didn't like him when he played for the Yankees.
0: Right.
1: So why like him now?
0: I feel like, is he in school right now?
1: Yeah. He's not learning much, apparently.
0: Because I feel like we should call him. You know,
1: we should call my son.
0: Yeah.
1: What's wrong with you?
0: No, I wouldn't. I'd be more gentle.
1: Yeah. What's wrong with you?
0: But that would be the underlying question.
1: Yeah.
0: Would be what is wrong.
1: But I think it's just because dad likes it. He doesn't want to like it. We went to a Knicks game one time. They were playing the Raptors. And he's like, I want the dinosaur team to win.
0: Well,
1: I was like, that's Toronto. He goes, yeah, I know.
2: I like your son.
0: Okay. What do you mean?
1: What is wrong with you?
3: Mets fan.
0: He's a Mets fan.
1: Oh, okay. Yeah, broken. We get it. All right.
2: Your son gets it.
1: Yeah, how's that record going for you right now?
2: Hey, listen, there's 127 games.
1: Yeah, okay.
2: Got a lot of time to turn the ship around.
1: They really like to wait a long time to turn the ship around, don't they?
2: Yeah. Listen, don't you worry about us.
0: Yeah.
2: We'll be fine.
0: Yeah. 1986 to now. There's a ship that's been...
2: Why don't you give everyone else a chance?
1: That ship, like Tom Hanks, needs a new captain, okay?
0: Yeah, ladies and gentlemen. Corey B.
1: Thank you.
0: Here on the show. All right, so we're here. We have something we like to call RES, Rich Eisen Show Consulting.
1: Okay, yeah.
0: So we can add this to our list of to-do items.
1: Please.
0: What's your son's name?
1: His name is Lexington.
0: Lexington.
2: Well, yes. Lex.
0: Is that named after the avenue?
1: It's named after nothing but the fact that if you got a job application in your hand and you got Frank and you got Lexington, you're going to say Lexington is probably the guy. That's the only, I've never met unhomed Lexington.
0: We must hire this Lexington.
1: Yes.
0: Who the hell is Frank?
1: Yeah.
0: Frank's got no shot around here.
1: Frank's got qualifications, yeah, but Lexington's got the name.
0: Damn straight. Right. He's got syllables.
1: Yeah.
0: Okay, so Lexington, we're here for you as a service to call him up and basically say, I can attest to this. There are more championship possibilities. There are more World Series appearances. Yes. There's more happiness.
1: Yeah.
0: There's more happiness. One is a path of disappointment and self-loathing.
1: Yeah.
0: And another is a much happier life.
1: I will say this, though. My son is convinced that he will one day play for the Dodgers. And he has told everyone this.
0: Okay.
1: And he thinks he is the second coming of Shohei Ohtani. And I have to keep reminding him, you're not even Asian.
0: As if that's the first requirement.
1: Yeah, that's the first requirement to be Shohei Ohtani. You're never going to be 6'4", and you won't be Asian. It's not going to be. We can go to Japan as many times as you want. It's not going to
0: hurt. It's not going to help. Does he know about deferring salaries? That's the only way you can be a Dodger.
1: He has no idea. I don't even know about that. And so,
0: okay.
1: Sorry.
2: Did you play to defer his allowance?
0: Many of their star players are currently deferring much of their salary so they don't get paid so much that there's a luxury tax that hits the Dodgers.
1: So then they get paid down the road.
0: They don't have the money for it.
1: Gotcha.
0: Did you play baseball?
1: I did. I played baseball growing up. I was somewhat of an all-star.
0: Was there a somewhat of an all-star team?
1: Yeah.
0: I didn't know that there was such a thing.
1: In high school, they had all-county, and I was somewhat of all-county. And it was... It was great, but I did play baseball. Yeah. It was like that was like my childhood. Up until I was 18,
0: right.
1: I played ball, and I played in Japan. I played on a travel ball team who was number one in the nation every year.
0: So yeah, you were really locked in.
1: Yeah, I was locked in.
0: So your parents were driving you all over the
1: state? Every weekend was somewhere new. Every weekend was a different state or a different city in
0: That's
1: Florida.
0: Serious business.
1: Yeah.
0: So who did you want to be? Who did you think you were going
1: to be? I wanted to be Derek Jeter. That's where I went. I wanted Nomar Garciaparra, and I know that was conflicting interest. But I wanted to be a great shortstop.
0: Yeah. I mean, it was Nomar, A-Rod, and Jeter for your choices for somebody, I'm sure, in your generation.
1: I didn't hit puberty, though, until I was 26. So every coach looked at me, and they're like, nah, not even 120 pounds soaking wet. Are you going to make this college baseball?
0: Yeah. That's a problem.
1: It
0: biologically.
1: It was. But, you know, I had heart. But my heart wasn't big enough. It was just a small heart.
0: So you tapped out of baseball.
1: I tapped out once I got kicked off I wasn't able to make my college baseball team because it was a Christian school and I got caught at a party that had, I didn't drinking alcohol. I was too small.

0: Here we go. Here we go.
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2: Well, they didn't have J-Dub Jalen Williams, but they had J-Will Jalen Williams, who led 76 bench points for OKC. And the Thunder, who dropped the opener of the series in double overtime at home, have taken home court back here in San Antonio. Game three goes to the Thunder, 123-108.
3: That's what the sound was. 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The Thunder now have a 2-1 series lead as they get the dub 123-108 over the San Antonio Spurs. 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He's Teron Davenport. I'm Q Myers. 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And Teron, watching this game number three, I came into it with a lot of expectations, a lot of hype. The first two games had been thrillers. You know, everyone can't be a thriller, and it felt like after the Spurs got off to a hot start, 15-0, looked like, oh man, they're about to roll. The Thunder just kind of took a deep breath and said, hey, settle down. We're champions. We know what it's about. And they just started to put their will on San Antonio. It seemed like the wind just came out of the sails of the Spurs after that.
4: Yeah, the way that we got to see this thing turn around, it was amazing to me. And I really thought the Spurs were going to blow them out, because obviously you got the Thunder going into San Antonio. It's been a long time since, you know, there was a game there in a Western Conference final game. It goes back to the days of Tim Duncan and those guys. And, you know, David Robinson was in the building. They got off to the hot start. And I'm like, oh man, this is about to get ugly. We're gonna talk about a blowout later, and here it is. To your point, the champion pedigree came out with this Thunder team, and they weathered the storm and they turned it around, and look at what happened.
3: Well, that's what happens when you're a champion, right? You have that, been there, done that, and know that, hey, it's early in the game, right? And they got off to a 15-0 start. Okay, that's fine, right? Get a couple stops, get a couple buckets, you're right back into the game. And that's what OKC was able to do. And early on in the game, SGA wasn't even scoring. There was times during the broadcast, it's like, man, they haven't done, you know, much offensively with SGA, but he was assisting. He was getting assists. He ends up the game with 26 points and 12 assists. Mm-hmm. So that's a hell of a night for the back-to-back now regular season MVP. But early on, it was really just him as a distributor, and then he started getting buckets later, getting to the free throw line, and free throw, everybody was at the free throw line tonight for both teams. 66 total free throws shot by both teams, 33 each, right? That's a lot. In the second half, it just felt like it slowed the momentum of the game. That third quarter felt like the third quarter still going on, right? Just because there was so many free throws shot. Like I said, 66 total in the game.
4: Yeah, but see, here's the thing. That's what happens when you're an MVP. If you're not able to get the buckets yourself, you're able to facilitate them. And that's why you got to shout him out for being able to find a way to still help the team, even though he wasn't able to get the points himself. And I think in addition to that, the bench, man, mm-hmm. Alex Caruso, that's the junkyard dog, right? Mm-hmm. He's going to get you the points, but he's also going to, you know, get into the opposing team's mind and harass them and bother them defensively. And then you have the other Jalen Williams stepping up too. I mean, what more can you say about the bench? 76 points is the most ever by a Thunder bench team, you know, in the playoffs. And, you know, that includes the Seattle Supersonics too. So, like, we're talking about going back a long time. And this is what happens when you have a championship group. They all came together and they made up for the loss of Jalen Williams. And, you know, they weathered the early storm, and they're going to be a tough out. I mean, it's 2-1 now, and they got the win on the road that they needed.
3: Yep.
4: We'll see what happens in the next game.
3: Yeah, I think they're going to be more than a tough out, man. I mean, they're starting to put the vice grips on the Spurs, where the Spurs know that on Sunday they're going to have to bounce back and get a dub. They cannot afford to go down 3-1 and on their way back to OKC. I'm glad, though, that you brought up Caruso. I think he's been so valuable in this series. He had a hard foul, and it really wasn't that hard of a foul, but it was a playoff foul on Castle on a fast break, and you could see that Castle was angry about it, and then Castle got fouled again, and then you saw Caruso kind of come through with another foul a little bit later, and even though you'll look at it and say, yeah, but he was picking up fouls. Yeah, he picked up a couple fouls, but it did more damage to this Spurs than it did to him, right? Yeah. You could see Castle was so angry, he wasn't playing his game. You could see that some of the Spurs were so angry that they were more thinking about him than they were thinking about playing. And it's that's what a veteran does, Teron. And I thought that what he was able to do, and then, oh, by the way, the bench points that he scored as well, he's been such a valuable piece for Oklahoma City.
4: Yeah, no doubt. That was a great job by the guys on the broadcast to point that out, right? Reggie Miller, he pointed it out, and lo and behold, look what happened. Castle missed the first free throw. And it was very clear that he had something bothering him. That foul bothered him, so...
3: Yeah, it did. It bothered him in a major way. Oklahoma City comes away with the victory, 123-108. Nothing better than going on the road in the first game that you play, you get the dub. Now you know that you're in the driver's seat going into game four, which is going to be coming up on Sunday. And if you win that one, oh boy, you're really feeling good about yourself. But we'll go back to San Antonio. We'll hear from someone that was part of the broadcast what he thought about the performance. That's coming up next on Game Night on ESPN Radio, the all-new ESPN app.
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3: But the Thunder Denver back into the win column. Mom Q Myers, OKC, now has a 2-1 series lead as they picked up the 123-108 win over the Spurs. SGA, Shai Gilgeous-Alexander had 26 points and 12 assists on the night, while Jared McCain had 24 points off the bench. As a matter of fact, Oklahoma City as a team had 76 total bench points. Victor Wembanyama had 26 points, 4 boards, and 2 blocks. Between the two teams, there were 66 free throws shot, 33 by each team. Game 4 will be on Sunday in San Antonio with the broadcast beginning at 7:30 Eastern on ESPN Radio. Also in the NBA, Spurs center Victor Wembanyama this season's unanimous defensive player of the year led the way as the only unanimous selection for the NBA's all-defensive first team. The league announced that Friday night. Joining Wemby on the first team was Oklahoma City Thunder's forward Chet Holmgren, Pistons guard Ausar Thompson, Timberwolves center Rudy Gobert, and Celtics guard Derek White. Holmgren and Thompson finished second and third behind Wemby in defensive player of the year voting. In Major League Baseball, Yankees ace Gerrit Cole, he pitched 6 shutout innings in his return from elbow ligament reconstruction that caused a 569-day absence, leaving with a 1-0 lead Friday night before the Tampa Bay Rays rallied to beat New York 4-2. 35-year-old right-hander had surgery in March of 2025. He allowed 2 hits and 3 walks while striking out 2 through 50 and 72 pitches for strikes, starting 18 of 22 batters with a strike. For more scores and analysis, check out ESPN.com and all new ESPN app. Coming up, more reaction to Western Conference Finals Game Number 3, Oklahoma City 123, San Antonio 108. That's coming up on Game Night with Teron Davenport and me, Q Myers, here on ESPN Radio on the all-new ESPN app.
7: Up on the Monday edition of Unsportsmanlike with Chris Candy, Michelle Smallman, and me, Evan Cohen, we'll continue to react to the NBA Conference Finals. 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
2: Arnstein, one dribble, handoff to Cason Wallace, coming around the corner, drives through the lane, pass to McCain. His lefty three is good. Left side triple in for Jared McCain, and Mitch Johnson calling for an early timeout as the Thunder have built their largest lead of game three, up 15.

0: now. OKC has a 2-1 series lead. 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He's Tron Davenport. I'm Q Myers. Joining us now to talk all things Thunder and Spurs is our guy, George Sedano, ESPN NBA sideline reporter. And George, thanks so much for the time. Definitely appreciate you. The Spurs started out hot, got off to a 15-0 lead, and then somehow the Thunder were able to weather the storm and battle back. What was it that OKC did to really give San Antonio so many fits later on after that hot start?
1: Well, I just think, first of all, you start with the fact that when they were down 15-0, they didn't flinch. Like, that's the thing, once you've won a championship and you've won the 16 games, like, there is a level of resolve that you understand you're on the road, hostile environment, they're going to be fired up because they lost the last game, and you have to withstand that punch. And that's what Shai Gilgeous-Alexander told me in our post-game walk-off here on ESPN Radio.
2: George, when you look at this, the way that they were able to withstand that start, like, what does that say for this team to be able to do that? Because, I mean, at one point, it looked like San Antonio was just going to run away with the game with how they started.
1: Yeah, no doubt. Look, I think they got a lot of good players. And again, like I mentioned a moment ago, when you've won a championship and you've had these collective experiences that this Oklahoma City Thunder team has, they really just understand the tempo of a series, let alone the tempo of a game. They never feel like they're out of it because their defense is so good at causing havoc and creating turnovers and speeding the other team up. Their level of physicality, I also feel like, to, you know, also answer Q's first question a little bit too, really seem to, I guess, put the Spurs, you know, in an uneasy situation. They felt like they got a little too emotional because of the level of physicality that Oklahoma City was playing with. And, you know, you even saw it in this on display when Stephon Castle got hit on that foul, on that drive attempt. And then the guys, you know, stood up and all of them tried to kind of get at each other a little bit, and then separated by the officials and the assistant coaches and whatnot. But look, ultimately, to me, it's that. It's just the fact that they've been through this. The experience matters. And, you know, they always talk about win or lose. OK, they want to get back to a neutral state of mind. That's kind of their mantra. And they won the last one. And their thing is like, no big deal. That's that game. That is separate from this game. We have to focus in and harness our energy on the upcoming game, because the previous game, win or loss, doesn't make a difference when it comes to the following game.
0: George Sedano is with us here on Game Night on ESPN Radio and the ESPN app. And it's so funny, there's always so much complaining about officiating one way or the other. But tonight, George, 66 total free throws were attempted, 33 by each team. What did you think about the way that it was officiated? And it felt like it slowed the game down with so many free throw attempts.
1: Yeah, I think the reality is this, is once the game got very physical and that we had that altercation on the baseline that I mentioned, the officials had to take control of the game. And at that point, the way they do that is by calling fouls. And, you know, OKC originally was on the short end of the stick on that. I mean, the first six fouls were called on them before the Spurs even got there first. And Clark Degnault was complaining to the officials about that. And then eventually things started to even out just a smidge as the game progressed. But yeah, look, I think a lot of that is just how the game kind of dictates, right? And if the officials need to get involved.
2: What do you think of the way the bench came through for the Thunder? Obviously led by Jared McCain, but I think it was 76 bench points that they were able to score.
1: Yeah, most ever by an OKC team in a playoff game.
2: Wow.
1: And look, man, again, it just boils back to, and I'll give you the answer that Shai told me, they got a lot of really good players on this team. Guys like Jared McCain were cast off by Philadelphia, and, you know, he's coming in here balling out, you know, 20-some-odd points. Jalen Williams, who's been an incredible developmental story with this team. Jay Will, not J-Dub, who missed the game due to injury. And, you know, you see just how important he is on both sides of the ball, but just how talented he is as an offensive player. He's so capable of doing so many things. During the season, there were times where, you know, he was a hub for them at times in games where they were missing Shai and they were missing their stars like Jalen Williams and even Chet occasionally. So he's someone that's used to having the ball in his hands. He's used to playing off these guys. And he's used to taking over if he needs to. And then that doesn't even account for a guy like Alex Caruso, who has three straight games of 15 points or more. But that's not even where his impact is mostly felt. We all know that it's defense and leadership with Caruso.
0: I was getting ready to go there. I'm so glad you did, George, because he seems like to me that he's been such a impactful player and getting in the heads of San Antonio a little bit defensively. How valuable has Caruso been so far for the Thunder?
1: I mean, outside of Shea, man, he might be the MVP of this series. Like, mm-hmm. just what he's capable of doing on both sides of the floor. He's hitting shots at a high clip. I mean, he's a 42% playoff three-point shooter. I mean, this is a guy who doesn't shoot. You know, he shoots in like the mid-30s or so, mid to high-30s in the regular season. He's a playoff guy, man. Like, that's just what it is. He's a riser when it comes to the games that matter the most. So, yeah, look, he is as important as anyone. His voice is as important as anyone. In the huddle, when they were down 15-0, the guy who stood up to tell the guys to kind of calm down and refocus was Alex Caruso. And by the way, he does that fairly regularly in these huddles.
2: George, you mentioned it with J-Dub, Jalen Williams being out with the hamstring. What does it say for this team to be able to go into San Antonio? And it's been a long time since they've had a Western Conference Finals game, so you know it was hype in there. Mm-hmm. What does it say for them to be able to go in there and beat the Spurs without J-Dub playing?
1: Again, man, this team is just so deep. I'll tell you what I tell people all the time about the OKC Thunder, because I have been on this ride with them for many years, okay? I covered their first play-in game over 3 years ago now, and I was with them when they lost in Dallas in Game 6 two seasons ago, and I was with them the whole way when they won the championship, and now again with them. And they are just a team that has so many guys that they could just plug and play guys. They have guys you never even heard of that could ball out on this team, that once they get their chance, they take advantage of it. And we've seen guys throughout the season do that for them.
0: We'll close out with this. It's always great to catch up with you again. George Sedano with us here on Game Night on ESPN Radio on the ESPN app. Expectations for Sunday, Game 4. How does San Antonio bounce back?
1: Well, they have to respond. And I think they have to meet physicality with physicality, but not get out of sorts. Okay, they can't be a team that lets it get into their head, right? Like, you have to play with a level of execution against OKC's physicality, and it feels like they need to regain their composure. To me, they regain their composure. They get Wembanyama more involved, which, by the way, Chet Holmgren deserves some love today, too. Mm. Wembanyama, only 3 shot attempts when guarded by Holmgren. Wow. That matchup, he's taken it personal the last 2 games, and that's been impactful, too. So they're going to have to figure out, when Chet is guarding Wemby, how to kind of free him up.
0: Game 4 coming up on Sunday. Broadcast will begin at 7:30 Eastern time on ESPN Radio. George, fantastic stuff. Thanks so much, as always. We appreciate you here on Game Night.
1: You got it, guys. Have a great rest of your show.
0: Will do. Definitely appreciate that. Great stuff from George Sedano right there here on Game Night on ESPN Radio on the ESPN app. I love what he said about the physicality. You got to take the physicality, match the physicality, but Teron, not allow it to get into your head. And I feel like, and I mentioned it earlier in the show, Alex Caruso was a guy that brought some physicality, had the foul on Castle, and you saw them get a little bit rattled. And I mean, that's, look, man, we didn't play ball in the schoolyard, man. That's a whole schoolyard move, right? Just kind of mess with the guy that may be a little bit more athletic than you, jumps out the gym a little bit more, but you just put that seed in his head that, hey man, I'm buzzing around here somewhere, right? No breakaway is an easy breakaway, and I felt like you saw that. You saw the Spurs kind of start to react a little bit to that.
2: Yeah, you got to get a little bit physical with a guy that's more athletic than you, as you said. But, you know, this takes me back to earlier in the playoffs, you know, when Wemby had the elbow. And he was suspended, and he responded. So I'm not saying for Wemby to go out and do something like that to get into, you know, trouble or anything, but I've seen before where he responded to that physicality. I would like to see him do that in Game 4, because he's going to have to, because if they do not win that game, I'm going to say it. I think the series is over.
0: Oh, yeah. That's not even going out on a limb. You're down 3-1 to OKC, going back to OKC. Yeah. It's a wrap.
2: Yeah, it's done. It's a done deal. Cancel Christmas in San Antonio.
0: Yeah, exactly. So, you know, there's been a lot of questions going into the playoffs, the postseason. You know, the Spurs, they haven't been there, done that. They're a young team, right? Do they need to lose before they have a chance to win? And then they started to show that they were mature. Coming up on Sunday, they've got to show that they're mature enough to take that next step. They're mature enough to take this one on the chin and come back and bounce back. Can they do that? Well, we'll find that out coming up on Sunday. But coming up next, we'll hear from the Oklahoma City Thunder. How are they feeling following the win, getting one back in San Antonio, and now have a 2-1 series lead? That's next here on Game Night on ESPN Radio on the ESPN app.
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1: Hey, it's Evan Cohen. 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

0: win. 76 bench points for OKC, and the Thunder, who dropped the opener of the series in double overtime at home, have taken home court back here in San Antonio. Game three goes to the Thunder, 123-108.
1: 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Oklahoma City Thunder, they get the dub and now have a 2-1 series lead. 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We also heard Rob Bass, It Takes Two, coming in right there, and RIP to Rob Bass, passing away at age 59. And Teron, I don't mean to age myself or age you, but man, that was the soundtrack to the party back in the day. You want to pitch in on a party? That was the soundtrack right there, little Rob Bass and DJ Easy Rock.
2: Man, listen, I remember back in the day with my Tide One suit and Elite sneakers. You couldn't tell me a thing, man. That was back when I had hair, too. I had the 360s spinning, hitting the dance, the two-step to It Takes Two. Man, rest in peace, Rob Bass, for sure, man. I didn't even realize he was 59, though. That's wild, man. We're 49, and... I didn't realize he was 59, but yeah, rest in peace for sure.
1: Yeah, passed away after a battle with cancer, and I hate that. And, you know, we always do have, you know, Jimmy V week, and we always, you know, always make sure we have so much awareness here on ESPN Radio, and everybody somehow, some way has been affected by cancer, and I hate that. And, you know, when you think about Rob Bass, he was the guy, and that song in particular, it didn't matter who you were, where you were from, what genre of music you listened to, what karaoke bar you were at, like, you knew that song, right? It don't matter what your preference was, everyone knew that song. That's when you know that you made it, when everybody knows that song.
2: Exactly. You could play that at a wedding right now.
1: Yes.
2: And people our age go, put the cake down. Yep. Hold up. Wait a minute. Yep. We're going right out on the floor. We're going to get it. You know what I mean?
1: Yes. Yes. So definitely RIP, rest in peace to the great Rob Bass. Again, it's game night here on ESPN Radio and the ESPN app. He's Teron Davenport. I'm Q Myers. Oklahoma City Thunder, they said it's going to take two, and they got two. They're up 2-1 now in the series for the San Antonio Spurs after winning at home, knotting up the series at one, and then taking their show on the road, not having J-Dub. They had J-Will. They didn't have J-Dub, right? He's resting the hamstring. And they had 76 points off the bench, led by Jared McCain's 24 points. And they get the win, 123-108. And it just felt like in the second half of the game, in the third quarter, they just kind of, the air out of the sails of the Spurs, just you just could feel it leave. They weren't getting to the rim. They weren't pulling rebounds. They weren't able to get stops. Like, I'm watching the game, me and my boy Corey watching the game, and we're yelling at the TV, you got to get a stop. A bucket's nice, but a bucket don't mean nothing if you can't get a stop. Yeah. They just couldn't get stops when they needed, and Oklahoma City just, again, showed why they're the defending champs.
2: They did show it, and it goes back to the physicality. Mm-hmm. I get it, you know, with the way the game is now, is run and gun and score a whole lot of points. But when you're able to slow it down and tempo it and be physical and bang, that's when you win games. Because this Spurs team, especially with a seasoned team like OKC, and it's very interesting because they've gone through the process, right? They've lost in order to learn how to win. They've gone through that process, and that's where the Spurs are now. But I will say this, right? When it comes to the physicality, offensively, they have to answer that. And we talked about it before we came on. Q, I'm sick and tired of Wemby not being down on the block.
1: Right.
2: If he gets the ball in the black, he's going to score. Why are you at the top of the key? Why are you at the corner there getting it? And again, he's a very good player. He could score from anywhere, but why not make it easier to score? Like, you're unstoppable underneath.
1: Right. It just didn't seem like sense of urgency even with the Spurs offense, you know, getting it going. And Wemby would catch the ball at the top of the key every single time. And, you know, he'd take some time. And I know the Spurs want to go slower than OKC, but it just seemed like they went too slow. Seemed like they didn't get him going in motion too, you know, quick enough. And then all of a sudden you're seeing, even at the end of the first half, you're seeing Wemby try to force something. He's getting offensive fouls, right? And that's, you know, you don't do any good if you're on the bench, right? So he just kind of took himself out of the game there at the end of the first half by picking up a couple silly fouls, and it just felt like their offense was clunky. Like, whenever they were trying to score, it just didn't feel right. And I got to give a lot of credit to the Thunder and what they were able to do, and a lot of that has to do with physicality. Let's go back to San Antonio, though, and hear from the Thunder head coach. Here's Mark Daigneault.
3: Mark, you guys have talked about and tried to lean into the concept of resilience since the very beginning. What were you witnessing inside of the team in the opening, you know, quarter to be able to just hang in there through that punch and take it and move forward?
4: Yeah, it was a punch. Credit them. They were ready to play, and they got us early. You know, stops, transition, pressure. I just thought we showed great poise to understand the 48-minute nature of the game. It's a long game, obviously. Thought the bench right off the bat, Alex, Kaysen, Jay Will, Jared, those guys gave us a huge lift all night, obviously, but it started there, just getting that game into a manageable spot. But yeah, great poise by the team.
5: The other night, that it's that time of year. If you're not fearless, then you're probably going to lose and go home. But Jared's never played this late into the year. Where do you think his fearlessness, is coming from? And are you surprised by that at all?
4: Never surprised. Definitely impressed. I don't know where it's coming from. It's a good question for him. But I do know that from the second he's gotten here, you know, this is obviously a high-level team, you know, that was the one seed and is now playing deep into the playoffs. And he hasn't flinched. You know, he's come, jumped right on the train. He's been inside the team. He's a big-time teammate, big-time competitor. And he's got playoff confidence, obviously. And playoff confidence isn't, you know, always being able to perform well or anything like that. It's being able to take your punches and keep throwing them, and he's certainly shown the capacity to do that.
5: Just a quick follow. As you've gotten to know him, I don't know if you would agree with these exact descriptors, but he seems very self-aware, very emotionally intelligent. As a coach, does that allow you to put him in spots relative to other guys? Like, is it easier to put him in certain spots, maybe more intense spots, because of that?
4: Yeah, I think the awareness, awareness of the team, awareness of his role, awareness of his strengths, I think that's where some of the intelligence you're referring to shows up tangibly. And then the fearlessness that you mentioned in the first part of the question, those two things combined, it's like, if he struggles in a portion of a game or even in a game itself, it gives you confidence that you can go back to him and he's going to be in character. And that's all you really want from anybody. You know, no one's going to play perfect, but you just want them to play as consistently to who they are and consistently inside of the team as they can, and he certainly does that.
1: There's the Thunder head coach Mark Daigneault right there responding to, you know, a few questions about certain players like a Jared McCain, who stepped up 24 points off the bench. OKC as a team, Teron, had 76 total points off the bench, and that's a team record. And they've dominated with their bench points throughout the course of the series. They've also dominated when Wemby hasn't been on the court. Like, San Antonio just can't compete without Wemby on the court, and it's leading to him being on the court for so many minutes. I think through two games, he was up to 80-something minutes, which was the most he had through two games. Somebody else for San Antonio's got to step up when Wemby's not on the court.
2: Yeah, somebody has to step up, and who will that be? You know, and I think just to spin it back to OKC and what they've been able to do.

0: he had had through two games. Somebody else for San Antonio's got to step up when Wemby's not on the court.
1: Yeah, somebody has to step up, and who will that be? And I think just to spin it back to OKC and what they've been able to do, especially from the bench, the three-point shooting has been major for them. And those threes, they come in handy when you're trading buckets, and you need to extend that lead. So I think when you look at this, Jalen Williams, Caruso, again, playing the defense and hitting the threes, it's a big time thing for this bench who in the first game was at 50 points and then 57. Like, they've come through in the clutch for them when the starters aren't, right? Because only SGA and Chet, they were the only ones that scored in double digits today. But the bench, they made up for the deficit.
0: Yeah, I mean, when you look at the bench and you've got 18, 15, 24, 11, that's all coming off the bench. Look, right. The starters don't need to score
1: digits.
0: They really don't. They get the victory, 123-108. The Thunder have a 2-1 series lead. Coming up, we hear from stars following game number 3. 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

0: is now a 2-1 series lead. I'm Q Myers. Oklahoma City picked up the 123-108 win over the Spurs. SGA, Shai Gilgeous-Alexander had 26 points and 12 assists on the night, while Jared McCain, he led the bench scoring with 24 points for OKC. For San Antonio, Wemby, 26 points, 4 boards, and 2 blocks. Still wasn't a great productive night for Wemby, even though the box score will tell you otherwise. And as far as the two teams were concerned, they both shot 33 free throws each. Yes, that's right. Total 66 free throws were shot in Game 3. Game 4 will come up on Sunday in San Antonio with the broadcast beginning at 7:30 Eastern here on ESPN Radio. Also in the WNBA, Wemby, this season's unanimous Defensive Player of the Year, led the way as the only unanimous selection for the NBA's All-Defensive First Team. That's what the league announced on Friday night. Joining Wemby on the first team with OKC's forward Chet Holmgren, Pistons guard Ausar Thompson, Timberwolves center Rudy Gobert, and Celtics guard Derek White. Holmgren and Thompson finished second and third behind Wemby in Defensive Player of the Year voting. And in NASCAR, Richard Childress Racing is temporarily retiring Kyle Busch's number 8 Cup Series car, at least until the late driver's 11-year-old son Brexton is ready to take over behind the wheel. RCR will run the number 33 car of the Cup Series circuit beginning Sunday night at the Coca-Cola 600 in the foreseeable future after the 41-year-old Busch died unexpectedly Thursday. The cause of the death has not been released. For more scores and analysis, check out ESPN.com and all new ESPN app. Coming up, more reaction to Western Conference Finals game number 3 on game night with Teron Davenport and me, Q Myers, here on ESPN Radio and the all new ESPN app.
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2: Pitch to McCain. His 3 is a miss off the iron. Rebound was Fox diving on the floor. Dort had it poked away momentarily, and Fox is in some pain down on the floor.
3: De'Aaron Fox limping badly, Kesty.
2: There's Johnson missing a 3. Fox trying to play through that right ankle pain, and I believe he got it landed on. Here's SGA poked away by Keldon Johnson out of bounds, and now we'll get a better look at De'Aaron Fox.
3: I gotta get De'Aaron off the floor.
0: De'Aaron Fox got banged up in Game 3 after missing the first 2 games with the ankle injury. He did return, played a total of 31 minutes, scored 15 points, and early in the game, you could see the energy, you could see the juice, the speed that he had, but still is hampered by that ankle sprain. It's game night here on ESPN Radio on the ESPN app, SiriusXM Channel 80, and tune in. 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He's Teron Davenport. I'm Q Myers. And Teron, I thought De'Aaron Fox, especially early in the game when the Spurs got out to the 15-0 lead, you could see the difference having Fox in the game. You know, Castle didn't have to be the primary ball handler, and he had been having a real issue with turning the ball over. Castle only turned the ball over one time this evening. Fox, so you could see he looked fresh. He looked fast. He looked like he was going to be a problem for OKC, but then that injury that happened, and well, at that point it felt like OKC had control. The Spurs definitely need Fox to be able to have an opportunity in this series.
4: Yeah, you need the game to flow through him, and I think to your point, the turnovers, they're reduced when he's facilitating out there, and you hate to see him have to, you know, deal with this right ankle sprain again. Yeah. You know, it's re-aggravated. Fortunately, you know, he'll have a day to rest up. But, man, you want to see San Antonio at full strength, right? Because these are two really good teams. They're different teams, right, in how the scoring flows. But it's a fun matchup, and you want to see them at their full strength. And to your point, with Fox out there, it's a different ball game for the Spurs.
0: Yeah, it really is, man. I mean, again, he just is so good with the ball in his hands, and he's able to allow Castle to play more his own position. And, you know, Castle ended up with 14 points. As I mentioned, Fox had 20. Vassell, he played a really good game, I thought, 20 points of his own. So there was some things to like, some things that I know the Spurs could take away, but they're going to have to get healthy. Both Fox and Harper, you know, banged up. Harper, there was questions if he was going to play. He did. But to me, it looked like he wasn't as explosive. And then after Fox re-injured that ankle, it seemed like he wasn't quite as explosive when he made his return either.
4: Yeah, and that's the problem, right? When you have guys that aren't 100%, and at this point, you know, late in the season like this, you know, everybody's banged up a bit, but these guys are legit not 100%. And so that just puts more on Wemby to have to carry it. And what did we say previously, earlier tonight? You know, who's going to be the other one to step up? He cannot single-handedly beat this OKC team. That's not going to happen.
0: Right, and he did his best job in game number one, where he goes for 41 points. It took over a double overtime. He got it done, but there's going to have to be someone that's going to have to step up consistently, help him out offensively and defensively. They're going to have to do that. But let's hear from Spurs head coach Mitch Johnson about the injuries of Fox and Harper, and was that holding the Spurs back this evening?
5: I haven't asked how they're doing. I'm sure they're beat up. They're giving us everything they got, so it's commendable. You know, just the fight that they have, and it's that time of the year where guys are playing with more than bumps and bruises. So just tip the cap and ask as much as they can give.
0: So short, sweet, not a whole lot right there from Mitch Johnson about the injuries to Fox and Harper, but he's right. It is that time of year where everyone is banged up, and you hope that, you know, they can battle through it. But, man, especially when you're guards and you're cutting to the hole, and mm-hmm. that's what Fox was doing early in the game, man. He was getting to the cup like it was nothing. I thought, oh, man, this dude, he's gonna explode all night. And then he came down after making a bucket, came down and looked like he might have tweaked his ankle a little bit. And then after, you know, he was dying on the ground to get the ball, and that's how it is in the postseason, right? Every loose ball you're diving after, you're trying to get on the court and get it, and things happen, and so he got a little bit banged up, and like I said, you could just see how it affected the team moving forward, and at that point they probably weren't coming back anyway. It felt like every single time they got close, the Thunder would do something to extend the lead again. Like every time, okay, now you just got to get a couple stops, you're going to get back in the game. Then all of a sudden, boom, the Thunder get another bucket, or if they even miss, they'd get an offensive rebound. Just seems like it wasn't going to be the Spurs' night tonight.
4: Yeah, exactly. But here's the thing that I think is the overarching factor in this whole thing. It's depth, mm-hmm. right?
0: Yeah.
4: Okay. Because both teams have superstars,
0: mm-hmm.
4: right? OKC was without J-Dub.
0: Yep.
4: Fox came back for the Spurs. But you saw what happened.
0: Mm-hmm.
4: All those guys on the bench. When you have the ability to just keep rolling guys out that could score, that could play defense, you're going to win. And that's the difference between these two teams. They didn't have the Spurs, that is, they didn't have somebody to step up when Fox, you know, got hurt. And it just put it all on Wemby, and he can't carry it on his own. And this team overall, in addition to depth, the issue is youth, you know. Yeah. And they're in that phase where they're learning now. They're losing and learning. And they're going to be dangerous in due time. And that's not to say this series is over, because they could come back on Sunday and win, and it's 2-2, and you're going back to OKC, and, I mean, who knows what could happen.
0: Right, and you have to win on Sunday. You can't go down 3-1. You cannot go down 3-1 and head back to OKC, because it's going to be a short trip as far as I'm concerned. Let's hear from Mitch Johnson again about the struggle as they were trying to come back. They were trying to come back, and every time they did, it seemed like OKC just had another answer for them. Every time they punched, they had a counterpunch for them. So here's Mitch Johnson, and what was the struggle in trying to come back?
5: They're really good, and so they got us with some fouls when we tried to make some runs. We missed some shots, and again, I thought before we got to the end of the game, we were chasing that a little bit, I guess, is what I was trying to allude to earlier, in terms of, you know, there's no 10-point shot, and there was times in the third quarter where we just got a little bit ahead of ourselves, whether we were rushing or trying to not be as sharp with our execution. And it felt like, you know, you get there late, and we do a great job. We got great guys with high character, and they're very competitive, and so they're going to fight till the end. But there's a lot that goes into that before the end, and that's a tough team to play out of a hole against. They know how to close games. They've been doing it for a while now.
0: I think that's the biggest key right there. I think Mitch Johnson, Spurs head coach, said it right there. They know how to close games. They've been doing it for a while now. right? I think that that's the biggest key. There's something to be said. And I know I even pushed back on the theory that maybe the Spurs aren't mature enough as far as been there, done that, to know how to close games at this moment. Well, the Thunder showed that they do know how to close games, whether it's at home or on the road, and that's why now they have a 2-1 series lead.
4: Yeah, the experience. That's a huge factor. And it goes back to knowing how to weather the storm and then control it.
0: Right.
4: 15-0 run to start the game. They cut it down to 5 to end the first quarter, took a lead in the second quarter, and from that point on, there was no turning back. And that only comes with experience, because with experience and you know, having that time in the playoffs, you get that confidence and you're able to weather a large run like that. And that's what they did.
0: Well, let's hear from Wemby. They got to bounce back in game 4. They have to bounce back in game 4. That's a non-negotiable. So how much is Wemby looking forward to the opportunity?
6: Of course. I mean, it's my first playoffs. It's the first playoffs for many of us. Of course, there was going to be hard trials, you know. It's to be expected. But now we're going to see what we're made of.
0: That's short, to the point. Going to see what they're made of.
4: See what's inside.
0: That's all you could do. That's all you could do. I mean, they're a hell of a team. I by no means am going to count them out because they lost game 3, right? Not at all. But they've put themselves in a position where, you know, OKC is clearly in the driver's seat. And they're, okay, hey, that game 1, it took double overtime. If I'm the Thunder, that's what I'm thinking. It took double overtime for them to beat us, and we had an off night, right? And now we've rattled off 2 in a row, and we just did it. We just went into their court. Didn't have one of our guys, and our depth just, you know, provided 76 points off the bench. Yeah, we're good. We're in a good spot.
4: That shifted the series. I'm not even going to say shifted the series. That's a big, big confidence booster. Yep. Going into San Antonio and doing that without J-Dub, that's huge, man.
0: Yeah, it really is. So 123-108, Oklahoma City gets the dub. They're up 2-1. Game 4 is coming up on Sunday, San Antonio. Broadcast begins at 7:30 Eastern here on ESPN Radio. Coming up, is it all orange and blue skies? Knicks, Cavs, game number 3. What are we going to talk about? 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
0: Oh,
8: always tell the story about the guy in college. He goes, I want you guys to call me Butthead. And we were like, all right. And the next day when he was sober, we were like, you really going on this Butthead thing? 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And I mean, I'm talking like 3 years later, he'd be on campus like with some girl. 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

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You want to give us your response to the Thunder getting the dub over the Spurs, 123-108, getting a 2-1 series lead. And also you can chime in talking all things Knicks and Cavs as the series shifts back to Cleveland for game number 3. 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

0: Ron, our good friend Jasper hit us up and said the only way for San Antonio to stand a chance in this series, in my opinion, is to position Wemby in the paint and play inside out. He's practically unstoppable when he gets deep, and if you foul him, he's an excellent free throw shooter.
1: Yeah, Jasper, he's a smart guy. That's what we said earlier. You know what I mean?
0: Yep.
1: Stop having it. I think if you look at that 15-0 run, I think it was the second bucket they got. It may have been the first. But either way, Wemby, he got the ball on the corner, on the elbow there, and he hit a three. It was a step back three. And that was a good bucket, but I want him to miss that so that way he does go underneath, you know, right, down there in near the basket, man. You got to get in the paint, man. You're 7'4". You're an alien. You could dunk without jumping. Like, come on, man. What are we doing?
0: No doubt. Jasper also said, shocked to hear of the passing of Rob Bass. It Takes Two is definitely one of the greatest hip-hop songs of all time. Still rocks a party, not to mention all the samples of it. Hashtag RIP Rob Bass. And I share those exact feelings You do, Jasper. Thanks so much for the feedback. We definitely appreciate that here on Game Night on ESPN Radio and the ESPN app. Earlier in the show, we talked to George Sedano, and he mentioned he caught up with Shai Gilgeous-Alexander following the game. Well, here's that one-on-one.
2: This game started 15-0 on their end. What was said in that first huddle to get you going?
3: We just got to go out there and compete. Like, they're on their home floor, back at their house, their regular routine, their shoot around at their practice facility. Like, they were going to come out ready to play. We just got to compete and give ourselves a chance. That's the only thing that we could have did, and we did a hell of a job of it once we got the car back on the road.
2: Your bench scored more points than any other bench for OKC has scored in their playoff history. What can you tell us about guys like Caruso, McCain, and Jalen Williams, etc.?
3: Yeah, I mean, we have a really good basketball team. Like, 1 through 15 can really play at the highest level. We've been saying it all year, and it's coming to fruition on the highest stage, highest level of basketball. But, no surprise for us. We know what we're capable of. We know what the players in our locker room are capable of.
2: You started this game with 4 assists before you even scored. What goes into that mentality, when to attack and when to set up your teammates?
3: Obviously, the opposing team's game plan is to not let me score. And they do that by throwing multiple bodies, which just means multiple people are open. And I got to be a basketball player and make the right basketball play, and I'm doing so, and my teammates are making shots.
2: The crowd clearly trying to get in your head with some chants. What does that do for you? Does it fuel you?
3: It does nothing. It doesn't fuel me. It doesn't discourage me. It's part of the game. It's nothing. I've been dealing with it for a long time. I don't really hear it. I'm focused on what's going on the court.
2: Shai, congratulations. Thank you so much.
3: Appreciate it.
0: Shai Gilgeous-Alexander right there catching up with George Sedano on NBA on ESPN Radio. It's Game Night here on ESPN Radio.
1: I love what he said about not being fazed by the crowd.
0: Mm-hmm.
1: I love that, because the crowd is going to try to get into your head, and he said he's not going to focus on that. And then the other really good thing about that I really liked was where he said, I'm going to have bodies on me.
0: Yep.
1: Because their game plan is to stop me from scoring. I got to be a basketball player. You know, drive to the cup, dish it out. Somebody's going to be there for an open shot. And they made their shots tonight.
0: Yeah, no, they really did. And you know, he also said that they've got 15 guys that can go at a high level. 15 guys. In the postseason, you normally have, what, 7, maybe 8 that play?
1: Yeah.
0: You know what I mean? The bench, you always tighten up the bench in the postseason. I mean, everyone knows that. And they have guys that go. You know, they have 22 minutes off the bench, 24 minutes off the bench, 28 minutes off the bench, 27 minutes off the bench. Those, I mean, you know what I mean? Like, that's big time right there. And then you got guys like Isaiah Joe, who's, you know, putting in 9 minutes. You know, you got Topic, two minutes. Wiggins, 2 minutes. Like, they have guys, like he said, they have so many that can go. That's why when you go, you say, you know, the depth is showing what it could do. That's why the depth is showing that, because they have it.
1: Yeah, and they're productive minutes, you know, 24 points, 15 points, 18 points. Like, these guys are producing in the time they're on the court. And again, it was the perfect situation today, because the guys who were starting, they weren't doing it. You know, right. So now you guys, you're already down a starter, right? And now, you know, the bench just came in, and you gotta shout out McCain and what he was able to do. Caruso, I mean, Jay Will, I mean, these guys all came through, and they helped this team win in a game that was just so critical to win.
0: Yeah, 123-108. OKC now has a 2-1 series lead with Game 4 coming up on Sunday. Again, the broadcast begins at 7:30 Eastern here on ESPN Radio. Again, it's Game Night on ESPN Radio, the all-new ESPN app. He's Teron Davenport. I'm Q Myers. Looking forward to tomorrow, Game 3 action. New York is up 2-0 in their best-of-seven series. Mm. But now the series shifts back to Cleveland. And the Cavaliers, they got to do some soul searching. They've got to figure out some things quick, fast, in a hurry, because they're not playing very good consistently right now. And New York is, you know, able to come back from in the game one down 22, find a way to win that game. I said then, you can't allow that loss to beat you twice. And Toronto, I feel like that loss in game one beat them twice. They didn't have legs in game two.
1: Yeah, no, that's exactly the case. And when you look at that game, that was an opportunity to catch a Knicks team that was still battling some rust.
0: Yep.
1: But they're right back and humming. And what is it, 12 straight they've won?
0: Yeah, 10?
1: 10 straight? 10
0: nine,
1: straight.
0: 9 or 10, yeah. Because they haven't lost since they destroyed the Hawks by what? Was it 61 or whatever?
1: Yeah. And I think when you have a team like that they're right back rolling. And I just, you look at them, Jalen Brunson, when it's time to get a bucket, like, mm-hmm. That dude, he's going to get you the bucket.
0: Right.
1: And his game is like, it's disgusting to watch. You know what I mean? But he just finds a way to get a bucket. Always.
0: Yep. Yeah, they've won 9 in a row, as a matter of fact.
1: Okay.
0: They're rolling right now. But Kenny Atkinson's not doing the Cavaliers any favors either.
1: Hmm.
0: He's getting outcoached. And I mean, when he's getting outcoached, he's badly getting outcoached. Evan Cohen, unsportsmanlike host here on ESPN Radio, had this to say about the Cavaliers head coach.
4: Kenny Atkinson is getting exposed. He is. Destroyed by Mike Brown. Do something different. You're double teaming Jalen Brunson. Okay, he's crushing you on that. You try a little bit of a zone. Jalen Brunson had some great post passes to Mikal Bridges late in the game that I thought were just so smart. Do something. This is going nowhere. What is happening to this team? I thought their roster was pretty damn good. I think if you look up and down the roster, well, there's some depth there. They have done nothing to switch anything up. I'm serious. Start a damn fight. I'm not saying to hurt anybody. Do something.
0: I like it. I like it. Get fired up, Evan. I like that. But he's not wrong. And one thing that Kenny Atkinson should be doing is when something's working, stick with it. Right? Evan Mobley in game two was cooking. And he had 14 points in the first half. You know how many points he ended the game with? 14 points. Like, he never got another shot in the second half. There was no reason for that. If it's working, go to him. Instead, all of a sudden they go outside and they start settling for jumpers. There's no reason for that. At some point, the coach has got to get a timeout. Hey, get the rock down to him. You know why? Because he's dominating down there. Keep feeding him.
1: I hear you. And one of the things that I would do, because I feel like Max Strauss is a very good defender. Put him on Brunson. That makes it a little bit harder, too.
0: They got to figure out something. They really do. But I agree with Evan 100%. I feel like Kenny Atkinson is getting exposed. You know, coaches coach, players play. I get that. But you've got to put these players in a better position. And when you see some bleeding, you got to find a way to stop it and get back to playing some really good basketball. Sports Center All Night with Alex DeBarrio is coming up next. This has been Game Night on ESPN Radio on the ESPN app.
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3: Coming up on SportsCenter All Night. We have a pivotal game three between the Thunder and Spurs.
5: Big Gildas Alexander into the front court to our right. Castle defending. Now tries to blow by him. Gets up off the glass and in.
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8: 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Western Conference is going to be on the slate for this edition of SportsCenter All Night, both on the hardwood and on the ice. On the baseball diamond, Gerrit Cole back on the mound for the Yankees, plus plenty of other baseball we got to get to. But we begin in the NBA with the 1-1 Western Conference Finals.
9: The Western Conference Finals are even at a game apiece.
10: When you're down some of your primary creators and initiators, it causes a little bit of an extra strain.
11: We need some poise to share and being aggressive, just like we were in the third quarter.
8: Western Conference Finals Game 3 from the Frost Bank Center in San Antonio tied at one apiece on Friday. Game 3 winners go on to win the series in the NBA 73% of the time in a best-of-seven series. SGA rebounded nicely for the Thunder in Game 2, 30 points, 9 assists, his 27th career 30-point playoff game. Wemby averaging 31 points and nearly 21 rebounds per game in the first two games of this series. The Thunder, 4-0 on the road so far this postseason, and they've been dominant with the exception of Game 1. Jalen Williams listed as questionable, end up not playing in the game, and that led to a fast start from the Spurs in the first quarter.
5: 0-for-2 start for OKC. Vassell pulls top of the arc, buries a three, early timeout called by OKC. Spurs have scored the first 10 of game three.
10: You know, I'm not a big fan of those early leads, Kesty, but that's exactly what the doctor ordered.
8: San Antonio going nuts. An early lead for the Spurs by double digits. Mark Kestisher, PJ Carlissimo there on ESPN Radio. But back come the Thunder, and it was led by SGA in the second quarter.
5: Switching defense, Carter Bryant has him now. Now he gets to the three-point line. Steps back, three for the lead. Got it! Oklahoma City down 15-0 early has taken the lead. 32-31.
8: Did not take the Thunder back very long to get back in the game, up 32-31 at that point, thanks to that big three from SGA. We move to the second half, and things start to get chippy.
5: Pass inside stolen. Vassell read it well. Down floor on the lob for Castle. Draws another foul as he tried to toss it toward the rim. Gave up the body, and now body's coming in. Vassell, Holmgren, Castle getting up. He's upset. He's being held down and pushed aside by some of the security for San Antonio.
8: The physicality certainly coming to play in this one in San Antonio. At that point, Oklahoma City up by 10. Shai Gilgeous-Alexander looking for more, this time from downtown.
5: SGA drives, kicks to Wallace, left angle three, can't hit, offensive rebound to Dort. Reloads SGA for a topside three, and he buries it. SGA with the triple.
10: San Antonio just not getting the job done on the defensive glass.
5: 81-73 Thunder, 3:49, time counting in the third.
8: SGA taking care of business there. Then more from the Thunder as they finish off the Spurs, controlling the rest of the second half.
9: Well, they didn't have J-Dub Jalen Williams, but they had J-Will Jalen Williams, who led 76 bench points for OKC, and the Thunder, who dropped the opener of the series in double overtime at home, have taken home court back here in San Antonio. Game three goes to the Thunder, 123-108.
8: Thunder fell behind 15-0. They go on to win it, though. The final 123-108 in Game 3. Once they got control, it stayed that way. They become the first team to win 10 of their first 11 postseason games since the 2020 Miami Heat and the first Western Conference team since the 2017 Golden State Warriors. Thunder's bench with 76 points, most in a playoff game as the Thunder since the Sonics relocated back in 2009. SGA, 26 points and a career high 12 assists. SGA with George Sedano on ESPN Radio.
2: This game started 15-0 on their end. What was said in that first huddle to get you going?
11: We just got to go out there and compete. Like, they're on their home floor. Back at their house, their regular routine, their shoot around at their practice facility. Like, they were going to come out ready to play. We just got to compete and give ourselves a chance. That's the only thing that we could have did. And we did a hell of a job of it once we got the car back on the road.
2: Your bench scored more points than any other bench for OKC has scored in their playoff history. What can you tell us about guys like Caruso, McCain, and Jalen Williams, et cetera?
11: Yeah, I mean, we have a really good basketball team. Like, 1 through 15 can really play at the highest level. We've been saying it all year, and it's coming to fruition on the highest stage, highest level of basketball. But, yeah, no surprise for us. We know what we're capable of. We know what the players in our locker room are capable of.
2: You started this game with 4 assists before you even scored. What goes into that mentality, when to attack and when to set up your teammates?
11: Obviously, the opposing team's game plan is to not let me score. And they do that by throwing multiple bodies, which just means multiple people are open. And I got to be a basketball player and make the right basketball play. And I'm doing so, and my teammates are making shots.
2: The crowd clearly trying to get in your head with some chants. What does that do for you? Does it fuel you?
11: It does nothing. It doesn't fuel me. It doesn't discourage me. It's part of the game. It's nothing. I've been dealing with it for a long time. I don't really hear it. I'm focused on what's going on the court.
2: Shea, congratulations, and thank you so much.
11: Appreciate it.
8: SGA with George Sedano on ESPN Radio. Meanwhile, Thunder head coach Mark Daigneault on the team remaining resilient despite the 15-0 deficit.
12: Yeah, it was a punch. Credit them. They were ready to play, and they got us early. You know, stops, transition, pressure. I just thought we showed great poise to understand the 48-minute nature of the game. It's a long game, obviously. Thought the bench right off the bat, Alex, Kaysen, Jay Will, Jared, those guys gave us a huge lift all night, obviously, but it started there, just getting that game into a manageable spot. But yeah, great poise by the team.
8: Meanwhile, for the Spurs, the 15-point loss, their largest home playoff loss since a 27-point defeat to the Rockets in Game 1 of the West Semis back in 2017. Victor Wembanyama in the game with 26 points on 8 of 15 shooting, but just 4 rebounds and 2 blocks. First time the Spurs have lost consecutive games since January. They have not lost 3 in a row all season long. As for Wemby, he's been asked, has it been harder to get space over the last couple games?
11: I feel like I have trouble making my teammates better right now. If that's what I should do better. My shooting splits aren't terrible. I need to be more of a team player.
8: Spurs have been dealing with injuries to De'Aaron Fox, who did play in the game. Also, Dylan Harper dealt with an injury in this game as well. Mitch Johnson, the Spurs head coach, was asked about those injuries holding the Spurs back.
13: I haven't asked how they're doing. I'm sure they're beat up. They're giving us everything they got, so it's commendable. You know, just the fight that they have, and it's that time of the year where guys are playing with more than bumps and bruises, so just tip the cap and ask as much as they can give.
8: Then he was asked on what made it such a struggle to complete a comeback.
13: They're really good, and so they got us with some fouls when we try to make some runs. We missed some shots, and again, I thought before we got to the end of the game, we were chasing that a little bit, I guess, is what I was trying to allude to earlier in terms of, you know, there's no 10-point shot. And there was times in the third quarter where we just got a little bit ahead of ourselves, whether we were rushing or trying to not be as sharp with our execution. And it felt like, you know, you get there late, and we do a great job. We got great guys with high character and are very competitive, and so they're going to fight till the end. But there's a lot that goes into that before the end, and that's a tough team to play out of a hole against. They know how to close games. They've been doing it for a while now.
8: Thunder win game 3, 123-108. Game 4 of the series comes on Sunday on ESPN Radio. Meanwhile, game 2 of the Western Conference Finals in the NHL from Denver. Vegas took game 1 from Colorado 4-2, looking to go up 2-0. Teams have won it 86% of the time in a best-of-7 series in the NHL when going up 2-0. Golden Knights have won 10 of 13 series in their history, went up 1-0. The Avs 8-11 in series in which they've trailed 0-1. Pick up the action where the Avalanche have a 1-0 lead going into the third period, but Jack Eichel with the equalizer for Vegas.
6: Barbashev right for Eichel. Rosen, he shoots and scores! Off the long post and home! Jack Eichel with his second goal in the playoffs. He ties it 1-1 with 10:45 to go in the third.
8: On Fox Sports 98.9, it's a 1-1 game, but then more from the Knights.
6: Eichel sets up Dorothea, gains the red line, try to steer it in, check from behind. Second time, he got it in. Taves knocked it down. Dorothea again, tips a breakout pass. It goes to Eichel, left to Barbashev. He shoots, he scores! Crossbar and home! 2-1 Knights!
8: Barbashev with the goal to make it 2-1. They scored 3 unanswered goals in the third period. They add an empty netter by Barbashev to win it 3-1. Knights take a 2-0 series lead. Both wins coming on the road. Knights 4-1 in best-of-7 series win, leading 2-0. Jack Eichel with Emily Kaplan after the game.
14: Jack, Colorado's been the best team in the NHL all season. Hadn't lost in this building all playoffs. Describe the mindset of your group coming into these two games.
15: You know, I feel like we played patient. You know, we have a ton of respect for their team, and we have a ton of belief in our own locker room as well. And, you know, they're a really good defensive team, and they're also a really good offensive team. So I think for us, our mindset is try and defend well and you know, capitalize when we have opportunities and, you know, try and play as much as we can in their end. And, you know, tonight was one of those instances where, you know, we had to stay patient throughout the game. You know, there wasn't a whole lot of, you know, activity going on through two periods. And, you know, obviously in the third, we're able to find a few goals and grab another win. So, so much credit, you know, to the whole group. You know, Nabber goes down, he ends up coming back. But, you know, we're rolling with 5D there for a minute. And, you know, it was just a really gutsy effort and really proud of the group.
14: You're often a pass-first player, including a lot of times tonight. On your game-time goal, why was that the right time to shoot?
15: I haven't scored in a million days. No, I'm joking. You know what? It was just one of those plays where I think that I had the opportunity to shoot it and you know, want to try being aggressive, you know, a little more and get pucks to the net. And, you know, it was a good play starting out of our end, breaking, you know, through the neutral zone. And it was nice to see that one go in.
8: And that goal by Eichel snapped a 10-game streak without a goal, his second longest of his playoff career, behind a 12-game streak back in 2023. Game 3 of the Western Conference Finals in Las Vegas on ESPN. SportsCenter all night, ESPN Radio, and the ESPN app. Let's go to the baseball diamond. 569 days without seeing Gerrit Cole in a major league mound came to an end on Friday. Cole stepped on the hill at Yankee Stadium for his first appearance since Game 5 of the 2024 World Series. Cole, recovering from Tommy John surgery from March of last year, taking the bump against the Rays, squaring off against Tampa's Nick Martinez, who had the second-best ERA in baseball at 1.51 in 9 starts. Rays 15-3 in the month of May, their best in Major League Baseball, and Gerrit Cole, in his first start, did not disappoint.
16: Here's the 1-2. Into right, Judge after it, on it, inning over. Cole has thrown 6 shutout innings in his return.
8: Cole, very good. 6 runs, just 2 strikeouts, though, in his debut. But a 1-0 Yankees lead would not stay. Cole would get an 0 decision, partially because in the top of the 8th inning, Richie Palacios comes up with a couple of men on for Tampa.
7: 0-1. Swing and a grounder off the glove of Hill and over Jose Caballero and into center field. Here comes Junior, here comes Johnny, and it's 3-1 Tampa Bay. Richie Palacios comes through in his home city of New York. His Knicks won last night. Will he win it for the Rays with that base knock?
8: 620 WDAE with the call. Rays beat the Yankees 4-2. Rays now an MLB best 16-3 in the month of May with a 5.5 game lead on the Yankees in the AL East. It's their fifth win this season when trailing entering the eighth inning, tied for the most in baseball. Gerrit Cole stellar in his debut against six innings, no runs, two strikeouts. Aaron Boone on Cole's debut.
17: Obviously, really efficient. Just thought he was really good. They were being very aggressive with him. But I thought he did a good job of mixing his four seam and his sinker. You know, he popped the four seamer and get him off with some good sinkers, but he ended up mixing in some good breaking balls, had enough of a presence with the changeup to keep him honest. You know, gets tested right away and the CRG stuff with Simpson getting on base to start. I thought he was excellent in that. So like managing the game and managing situations, you know, really exciting to get him back and to have him go out there. You know, I'm sure he's carrying a lot of emotions with him out there and, you know, he was on point.
8: Yankee skipper Aaron Boone on Gerrit Cole's debut. Again, the Yankees fall to the Rays 4-2. Meanwhile, Dodgers in Milwaukee to face the Brewers. Jack Bowers with an 11-game hit streak for the Brew Crew. Shohei Ohtani starting to heat up for LA, a 7-game hit streak for him. Brewers now 29-18. A win would tie their fastest to 30 wins in franchise history. Brewers 13-4 in the month of May. Pick up the action bottom of the first inning. William Contreras at the plate with a couple of men on WTMJ.
18: Here's the pitch and a high fly ball deep left field. This ball's way back and way gone. Wild Bill, a three-run shot. And the Brewers jump on the Dodgers early here in game one.
8: Again on WTMJ, Brewers go on to beat the Dodgers 5-1, their 30th win of the season for the Brewers. Jack Bowers extends his hitting streak to 12 games, longest active streak in baseball and the longest of his career. Brewers now 14-4 in the month of May. Dodgers go 0-7 with runners in scoring position and fall to 1-15 when scoring two or fewer runs. 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
12: 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And I mean, I'm talking like 3 years later, he'd be on campus like with some girl. 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
16: 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But more from the Diamond on Friday. The Tigers struggling, taking on the Orioles in Baltimore. Detroit just 4-15 in the month of May. Worst record this month in Major League Baseball. They've lost six in a row. 4-4 game in the bottom of the fourth inning on WBAL. Jackson Holliday at the plate for the O's.
17: 2-1 pitch coming. Swinging a high fly ball through the raindrops towards left field. Into the corner. Got some distance. This ball is under the foul pole. Home run! Hit the very bottom of the pole. Opposite field home run, Jackson Holliday.
16: They go up 6-4 at that point. Orioles go on to win it 7-4 and improve to 12-0 when scoring seven or more runs this season and snap a three-game losing streak. Tigers continue their struggles as well. An MLB worst 4-16 in the month of May. Jack Flaherty now 13 straight appearances without a win dating back to last season. Cleveland on a six-game winning streak taking on the Phillies, who have turned things around since firing skipper Rob Thomas back on April the 28th. Phillies are 16-6 since. That's tied for the most wins in baseball in that span under interim skipper Don Mattingly. Gavin Williams having himself a start on WTAM 1100.
2: The 1-2, swung on, bounced to second. Posada to second, one. Rocchio turns two against the speedster. How about that? Gavin Williams, 99 pitches through eight shutout innings. Donuts on the scoreboard at Citizens Bank Park. We go to the ninth.
16: A scoreless game into the ninth. Williams with eight shutout innings, 11 strikeouts, ties his season high. It's his third start with 10 strikeouts or more this season. Problem for Cleveland, though, Christopher Sanchez just as good. Eight shutout innings for him, allowing only four hits, striking out six. Sanchez out of the game in the ninth inning, still no score. Bases empty for Cleveland.
2: Duran into the wind-in pitch. A swing and a high fly ball deep left field. Marsh is back. Track wall gone! A pinch hit home run by Kyle Manzardo. And the Guardians have a 1-0 lead here in the ninth inning.
16: And that run would hold up. Guardians hold on to win it 1-0. Seventh straight win for Cleveland. Gavin Williams with the shutout in eight innings. First game that two pitchers went eight scoreless since May of 2024. The red hot offense of Atlanta scoring eight or more in three straight. Ronald Acuna off the 10-day IL and was in the lineup after being listed as day-to-day with a hamstring injury. We go into extra innings, a 4-4 game. Chadwick Trump at the plate for the Braves on 680 The Fan.
18: 2-2 pitch. Swung on, laced up the middle. Base hit. Here comes Eli. Throw out of center. Braves win. Chadwick Trump hitting them where it hurts, right up the middle. And the Braves take game one as one of the most unlikely heroes on the roster laced the game-winning hit right up the middle.
16: In the bottom of the 11th inning, Atlanta with the walk-off single from Chadwick Trump. Braves beat the Nationals 5-4 in extra innings. Mauricio Dubon goes 3-for-5 with an RBI. Nationals now 0-3 this season in games that go 11 or more innings. Braves now 20 games over 500 and have a 10.5 game lead on Philadelphia. 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Matinee and Wrigley between two former NL Central foes. Astros 4-11 in interleague games this year. Second worst record in baseball in interleague games to face the Cubs. Spencer Arrighetti back on the bump for Houston after taking a no-hitter into the eighth in his last start against Texas. Cubs have lost 5 in a row and 9 of 11 coming after their 10-game win streak. Christian Vasquez has started a heat up for the Astros at the plate in the top of the fourth inning with the Stros already up 2-0 on KBME 790 AM.
19: Two balls and two strikes. Runner goes. Here's the pitch, and it's lined to right field. That's going to score a run. It's a base hit for Vasquez. As Vasquez shoots one the other direction, he's 2-for-2, has a couple of RBIs, and it's 3-0.
16: 3-0 Astros at that point. They go on to win 4-2. Vasquez finishes 2-for-4 with a couple of ribbies and a home run, his fourth of the season. Meanwhile, Arrighetti, no runs allowed and two hits given up in five innings of work. His first start again after that no-hit bid against Texas last week. Six straight losses now for Chicago and now 2-10 in their last 12 games. Pirates 6-3 in interleague games this season, tied for the best record in baseball in interleague games this year. They are in Toronto to face the Blue Jays. Jays would win it 6-2 despite a strong outing from the Pirates' Bubba Chandler with five innings, gave up just two hits and struck out 11. Kevin Gausman picks up the win 6-2/3 innings, six hits and an earned run with eight strikeouts. Minnesota at Fenway to take on the Red Sox. Boston, winners of three in a row, add one more to it. Mark Bogus, Boston's longest win streak of the season. Twins just 8-13 on the road this season. Pick up the action top of the seventh inning. Austin Martin at the plate.
20: Swing and a drive. High fly ball to left.

0: 7-6 Minnesota.
1: 7-6 Minnesota at that point. Twins go on to win it 8-6. Twins now on a three-game road winning streak, tying their longest streak this season. Byron Buxton with a home run, his 16th, tying Harmon Killebrew for second most home runs by a Twins player over their first 43 games of the season. Red Sox winning streak ends at 3. Red Sox led 4-0 after the first and 6-3 through 6, but fall 8-6. 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
1: Well, Gerrit Cole returned to the mound Friday after 569 days on the shelf. He threw six scoreless in his first game for the Yankees since the 2024 World Series.

0: Despite the strong outing, Cole got an O decision. The Yankees fell to the Tampa Bay Rays 4-2. 35-year-old Cole allowing just two hits, throwing 72 pitches and 50 for strikes as he comes back from Tommy John surgery. The Golden Knights scored three unanswered goals, all in the third period, two by Ivan Barbashev, as they beat the Avalanche 3-1 in Game 2 of the Western Conference Final. Jack Eichel scored the equalizer at 9:15 in the third period. Vegas now up 2-0 in the best of seven series. Game 3 will be Sunday in Las Vegas. And Game 3 of the Western Conference Finals in the NBA from San Antonio. Series tied up at 1-1. Thunder looking to take their first lead in the series, getting another strong outing from the MVP, SGA.
1: SGA drives, kicks to Wallace, left angle three, can't hit, offensive rebound to Dort. Reloads SGA for a topside three, and he buries it. SGA with the triple.
2: San Antonio just not getting the job done on the defensive glass.
1: 81-73 Thunder, 3:49, time counting in the third. Well, they didn't have J-Dub Jalen Williams, but they had J-Will Jalen Williams, who led 76 bench points for OKC, and the Thunder, who dropped the opener of the series in double overtime at home, have taken home court back here in San Antonio. Game 3 goes to the Thunder, 123-108.
0: You're there from Mark Kestisher on ESPN Radio. Thunder, despite being down 15-0 in the first quarter, rallied back and ended up making a 30-point turnaround, 123-108 the final in Game 3, taking a 2-1 series lead in the best-of-seven Western Conference Final. Shai Gilgeous-Alexander, 26 points, was perfect, 12 of 12 from the free-throw line, tied a career-high 12 assists in seventh career playoff game with a 25-point double-double, and the third most since the team relocated to Oklahoma City back in 2009. And the Spurs, the 15-point loss, their largest home playoff loss since a 27-point defeat to the Rockets in Game 1 of the West Semis on May 1st of 2017. And so the Thunder up 2-1 in the best of seven series. Here to break it all down for us with our post-game extra, the men who called it for us on ESPN Radio, Mark Kestisher and PJ Carlesimo.
1: Alex, thank you very much. San Antonio Spurs scored the first 15 points in this game, 3:46 in, and we ended up having a 33-point swing at one point. Oklahoma City led by 18 points. They end up winning 123-108 to go up 2-1.
2: Yeah, and Kesty, other than that brief start, that flourish that San Antonio started with and led for a, you know, a good chunk of the first quarter, game was dominated by OKC. Early on, their starters did a really good job. Where they got the lift was when Mark Daigneault went to that bench. Jalen Williams came in on fire right from the beginning of the game. He made his presence felt right away. And, you know, that was early on, they set the tone. It was 21-5 bench points in the first quarter. Jalen Williams had 8 points in the first quarter. He, Jared McCain, and Alex Caruso were the three best players, with all due respect to our MVP, who had 24 points and 12 assists. They were the three best players for OKC.
1: It was remarkable. McCain, as you point out, ended up with 24 points. Jalen Williams, J. Will, ended up with an array of three-pointers, 5 for 6. The 76 bench points, the most in the postseason, not just for OKC, but when they were in Seattle, and our research crew telling us the 76 bench points, most by any team in a conference or NBA Finals game since they started tracking it in 1971.
2: Right, not surprised, Kesty. We thought in Game 1 it was 50-16 bench points, OKC. Game 2 was 57-25. We thought that was impressive. They blew that out of the water tonight, 76-23. But if I'm Mitch Johnson, what I'm really concerned about is the defense. Yes, the injuries, no question. De'Aaron Fox, I thought, put forth a really good effort. Dylan Harper did not look right. But what has been the bread and butter for San Antonio all year has been their defense, and it's been augmented by really good three-point shooting when they were able to get those stops, get out and run, shoot it well, or score fast break points. The three-point shooting was not there. And more critically, I think, for Mitch and the San Antonio staff, the defense wasn't there. They could never get a toehold and slow down OKC. 123 points is a ton of points to give up in your own building in a must-win game.
1: San Antonio will have to tighten up the defense. They will have to hope De'Aaron Fox, Dylan Harper get treatment and are a little closer toward 100%, because it's going to be a huge game for Sunday night here in San Antonio. The Thunder get home court back. as they win game three by a final of 123-108. Now for PJ Carlesimo, I'm Mark Kestisher, right here on your home for the NBA, ESPN Radio, and the ESPN app. Let's go back to Alex Del Barrio in the studio.
0: Thanks a lot, Kesty. 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Let's hear from head coach Mark Daigneault on slowing down the Spurs in the paint over the last couple of games in this series.
3: Other than the first 15 points, our defense was really tight tonight. You know, we got back, settled them down into the half court. Our offense had something to do with that. We ran good offense tonight, despite the fact that they were amped up and ready to go. Spurs were. And yeah, we were. It's a discipline series. You know, we knew that coming in. You know, we couldn't be reckless against them. They're too good with the ball, too well coached, too talented. So you've got to be able to do it with discipline. And I thought we really were disciplined tonight. You know, we made them earn a lot of stuff and really played exceptionally on that end of the floor.
0: A lot has been made about the Thunder's bench. They scored 76 points, their most in a playoff game since relocating to OKC, and the bench points most by any team in a conference or NBA final since they started tracking that stat in 1971. Daigneault was asked, is the team's depth magnified as the playoffs move forward?
3: We just try to look at things through the lens of, like, our own strengths. We're not looking at anything relative to the opponent. You know, like, the last thing you want to do is assume that an opponent has a weakness that they don't have, you know. So we assume the opponent's always at their best, and we need to be at ours. And, you know, depth is a part of that, but it's not relative to San Antonio. It just needs to be one of our strengths that we rely on regardless of circumstance. And, you know, we've done a great job of that so far in the series.
0: Thunder head coach Mark Daigneault again as the Thunder beat San Antonio 123-108. For the Spurs, it's their largest loss this season when scoring 100 points in the game. They've now lost consecutive games for the first time since January 13th. They did not lose three consecutive games all season long, and they've now lost consecutive games against the Thunder for the first time in a single season since the 23-24 season. Mitch Johnson, the Spurs head coach, was asked on the inability to keep Shai Gilgeous-Alexander off the free throw line.
2: Yeah, I think probably half of them were from undisciplined. First off the floor, he got us out of position. He took advantage of it. So I'll have to go back and look. I can't remember all how he got all 12 free throws, but I know a few of them were pretty good defense, it felt like, up until that point. And it's tough because he gets to spots and he makes tough shots, but you got to keep fighting that urge to try to do more and stay with it. And, you know, you look at it, he's 6-for-17, which means whether he missed some shots or we made him tough or a little combination of both. But those 12 free throws helped out a lot. And I can remember at least a few on my head right now that were undisciplined on our end.
0: Spurs head coach Mitch Johnson asked for Victor Wembanyama, 26 points, 8 of 15 shooting from the field, but only 4 rebounds and 2 blocks. He's the first Spurs player with 3 straight games with 20-plus points and multiple blocks since Tim Duncan did it in 8 straight games in May of 2007. Wembanyama was asked on what he thinks the Thunder are doing to limit him.
4: I mean, they're being physical. The difference maybe with this team is their experience. They may be being more smart about it. But we just got to find the answers. We're going to watch film. We're going to figure it out.
0: On how the Spurs bounce back in game 4?
4: Of course. I mean, it's my first playoffs. It's the first playoffs for many of us. Of course, there was going to be hard trials, you know. It's to be expected. But now we're going to see what we're made of.
0: Victor Wembanyama again. The Thunder beat the Spurs in game 3, 123-108 in the Western Conference Finals. Thunder now take a 2-1 series lead, winning back-to-back games in the series. Game 4 on Sunday on ESPN Radio.
5: Final score, Knicks 109, Cavs 93. New York leads it 2-0.
6: We have enough camaraderie to hold each other accountable. And when you have a group of guys that do that, you know, sky's the limit.
0: In the Eastern Conference Finals, the Knicks on Thursday took a 2-0 series lead with a 109-93 victory over the Cavaliers. And this Knicks team seems to be on a roll. Teams that lead a 2-0 best-of-seven series in the NBA have won it 92% of the time in NBA playoff history. The Knicks are 13-3 in a best-of-seven series in their history, win leading 2-0 and have won 7 of their last 8. Alan Hahn from Don Hahn and Rosenberg on 880 ESPN New York was on Unsportsmanlike on Friday, said the Knicks feel like a team of destiny right now.
7: They were a good team this year, really good team. They had a top 3 offense, but This is different. And every game that goes by, you keep seeing something else about them that just keeps giving off a vibe of there's some team of destiny thing happening here with this group. And now it's reached that point, two games away from the NBA Finals, where it just feels like, all right, this has to get there now, right? You don't want to see the story end soon. Two wins to go, it definitely feels like this is the closest they've been in a long time. It's obviously 26 years.
0: Jalen Brunson had himself a game in game two, 19 points and a playoff career high 14 assists, the most assists by a Knick in the playoffs since 1998. That was by Charlie Ward, the former Heisman Trophy winner and Knicks point guard. Ward was on Amber and Ian on Friday, says you need to have a point guard like Jalen Brunson.
8: Well, we've had guys like him. I just wasn't that guy. And it's understanding, you know, your role and your team's makeup. His impact is not only with the basketball, scoring it, but getting others involved, which is also another good sign for the Knicks because he commands double teams, and you need a guy like him to be willing to get off the basketball and trust his teammates.
0: More from Ward on what Brunson's status will be in New York if he happens to take this Knicks team to a championship.
8: He'll definitely be ranked up there. But the great thing about Jalen is he keeps everything in the middle role. And that's the great thing I like about him is he shows up each and every day. He understands his role. He's not bigger than life. And those are the type of people that you want to support and you want to see have success. And so I think he'll, you know, go up there with all the greats, even though, you know, he's been there for, I think, 3 or 4 years now. But when you win a championship in New York and you're one of the main reasons why, you're going to be known for a long time.
0: Charlie Ward, the former Knicks point guard on Amber and Ian, SportsCenter All Night, ESPN Radio, and the ESPN app. As for the struggles of Cleveland head coach Kenny Atkinson, Vince Goodwill, ESPN senior NBA writer on Sports for Life, says the Cavs could potentially let Atkinson go if the Cavs fail to reach the NBA Finals.
9: I think that you have to question everything, including if you lose like this, off the possibility of maybe losing to Detroit in round two. Like, there's a lot of questions that you have to ask yourself as an organization. It doesn't mean you change the coach and everything gets better. But then again, the New York Knicks changed their coach and everything looked a whole lot better for them.
0: Game 3 of the Eastern Conference Finals on ABC coming up on Saturday, also on ESPN Radio. 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A's on a 3-game winning streak in San Diego to take on the Padres. San Diego 8-1 this season against AL West opponents. Pick up the action in the bottom of the 8th inning. San Diego already with a 4-3 lead, looking to add more with Gavin Sheets at the plate.
10: Base is loaded, nobody out. Padres lead 4-3. Here's the pitch. And Sheets hits it on the ground through the left side and a base hit. Duran has scored. Fernando's on his way. The throw comes in towards third base. It's a 2-run single for Gavin Sheets, and the Padre lead is 6-3.
0: On 97-3, the Fan, a 6-3 lead for the Padres in the bottom of the 8th inning. Padres go on to win it 7-3. Padres snap a 2-game losing skid, have won their 5 interleague games this season, outscoring opponents 28-13 in those 5 games. Gavin Sheets, you heard it there, 1-for-4 with that 2-run single, part of a 3-run 8th inning, 6-game this season with multiple runs batted in. Manny Machado with a 2-run homer in the game back in the 1st inning. That was his 8th home run of the season. Nick Castellanos, 1-for-3 with a game-tying solo home run in the 5th inning, has 3 of his 4 home runs in the month of May. Athletics' 3-game winning streak comes to an end, lost their last 3 interleague games, being outscored 23-8. White Sox taking on the Giants. Giants losers of 3 in a row after being swept by Arizona, hosting the White Sox. Davis Martin taking the ball for the Southsiders, an ERA of 1.61, a third best ERA in the big leagues. Top of the 5th inning, already 5-0 White Sox, and Murakami at the plate looking to do some more damage with the bases loaded.
11: Nice to swing and a line drive left field. That is a fair ball. It's going to get to the wall. Carroll, Hill, and Antonacci will score. A 3-run double. 8-0.
0: On ESPN 1000, White Sox win it by a final of 9-4. Chicago's won four of its last six games, all nine runs scored in the fourth inning, their most in a single inning since May of 23. Davis Martin for the White Sox picks up the win to improve to 7-1, 5 2/3 innings, four earned runs, and seven strikeouts. The 2.04 ERA is the best by a White Sox player through his first 10 starts since Dallas Keuchel in 2020, who had a 2.04 ERA. The Giants have now lost four straight and seven of their last nine games. SportsCenter all night, ESPN Radio, and the ESPN app. Coming up, some sound from the WNBA, plus more on the Knicks and Cavs. That's next. 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
1: In Baltimore, Orioles snap a 3-game losing skid, partially thanks to this blast from Jackson Holliday. The call on WBAL.
2: 2-1 pitch coming. Swinging a high fly ball through the raindrops towards left field. Into the corner. Got some distance. This ball is under the foul pole. Home run! Hit the very bottom of the pole. Opposite field home run, Jackson Holliday.
0: Number 4.
1: The Guardians looking to make it 7 in a row against the Phillies. No score in the ninth until the Guardians unbreak the tie. The call on WTAM 1100.
3: Duran into the wind-up pitch. A swing and a high fly ball deep left field. Marsh is back. Track, wall, goal! A pinch hit home run by Kyle Mansardo. And the Guardians have a 1-0 lead here in the ninth inning.
0: Number 3.
1: The Thunder go up 2-1 in the Western Conference Finals, and a Jalen Williams 4-point play put the game away. 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
4: Pass out to McCain, drives the baseline, 2 to shoot. Out to Jay Will, gets off a 3, hits it and 1! A chance at a 4-point play for Jalen Williams. Jay Will having the game of his life here in Game 3 of the Conference Finals.
0: Number 2.
1: In the Stanley Cup playoffs, the Golden Knights go up 2-0 on the Avalanche, scoring 3 goals in the third period, and this one gave them their first lead. 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
5: Michael sets up Dorothea, gains the red line, try to steer it in, check from behind. Second time, he got it in. Taves knocks it down. Dorothea again, tips a breakout pass. It goes to Eichel, left to Barbashev. He shoots, he scores! Crossbar at home, 2-1 Knights!
0: Number 1.
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0: 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The Atlanta Dream, 2-1 on the season, looking to start 3-1 or better for the first time since 2022, hosting the Dallas Wings. And they're pouring it on the Wings in the fourth quarter. Here's Ryan Howard with a bucket.
1: 90 seconds left in this ball game. Atlanta trying to go 3-1 for the first time to start the season since 2022. And Ryan Howard trying to make it happen.
2: Ryan Howard with the biggest plus on the floor, plus 16. Got 25 points in this one.
0: On Ion Television, 86-69, the final. The Dream knock off the Wings. 3-1 start to the season for Atlanta for the first time since 2022. Alicia Gray, 16 points. Ryan Howard, fifth player with 25 points and 8 assists in Dream history. The Wings were just 9 points in the first quarter, their fewest since August 6 of 2020. Paige Beckers, with just 7 points for Dallas, ended the game with 10 straight 15-point games, was the longest active streak in the WNBA. Meanwhile, the Fever taking on the Golden State Valkyries in Indiana. Fever scored 85 or more points in 5 consecutive games to start the season at 3-2, tied for the second longest streak in WNBA history. Caitlin Clark making it a double-digit lead in the third.
3: Cunningham, and off Johnson, into a triple team, out to Clark, 3 more!
1: This is what we're here for.
0: Clark and the Fever put up a 90 burger. They win it 90-82 over the Valkyries. 85 or more points in 6 straight games to start the season, the second longest streak in WNBA history. Clark, 22 points, 9 assists, 20 or more points in each of her first 5 games this season. Again, this is the Fever knock off the Valkyries 90-82. SportsCenter All Night, ESPN Radio, and the ESPN app coming up on Saturday on ABC and ESPN Radio. Game 3 of the Eastern Conference Final between the Cavs and Knicks. Harry Douglas, host of Freddie and Harry on ESPN Radio, says he's been impressed with the Knicks' unselfishness.
4: What are you willing to sacrifice for a greater good? That's why Josh Hart, he didn't take it personal. He just took it amongst himself to make sure that he was better in game 2 when that moment arose. But in order to have a special group and to be up 2-0 in the Eastern Conference Finals, guys have to sacrifice. They have to let go of self and be all about the team.
0: And the Knicks have the recipe to win a championship.
4: You have that trust, you have that accountability, and then I love what Josh Hart said. Hey, if anyone tries to get out of, you know, get in self mode, it's that accountability that we will hold each other to and check one another without someone feeling some type of way. I love the way this basketball team, number one, they're gelling at the moment. I love the way that they are with each other on the court, off.
0: And the Cavs and Knicks game 3 on ABC and ESPN Radio. Still more to come from San Antonio in game 3 of the Western Conference Finals. That's coming your way next. 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
5: 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We have a pivotal game three between the Thunder and Spurs.
18: Jay Gildas-Alexander into the front court to our right. Castle defending. Now tries to blow by him. Gets up off the glass and in.
5: We have a big game two in Colorado between the Avs and Golden Knights.
19: Barbashev right for Eichel. Rosie shoots and scores! Off the long post and home.
5: Cole makes his return for the Yanks.
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0: 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Western Conference is going to be on the slate for this edition of SportsCenter All Night, both on the hardwood and on the ice. On the baseball diamond, Gerrit Cole back on the mound for the Yankees, plus plenty of other baseball we got to get to. But we begin in the NBA with the 1-1 Western Conference Finals.
20: The Western Conference Finals are even at a game apiece.
21: When you're down some of your primary creators and initiators, it causes a little bit of an extra strain.
22: We need some poise for sure and being aggressive, just like we were in the third quarter.
0: Western Conference Finals Game 3 from the Frost Bank Center in San Antonio tied at 1 apiece on Friday. Game 3 winners go on to win the series in the NBA 73% of the time in a best-of-7 series. SGA rebounded nicely for the Thunder in Game 2, 30 points, 9 assists, his 27th career 30-point playoff game. Wemby averaging 31 points and nearly 21 rebounds per game in the first two games of this series. The Thunder 4-0 on the road so far this postseason, and they've been dominant with the exception of Game 1. Jalen Williams listed as questionable, end up not playing in the game, and that led to a fast start from the Spurs in the first quarter.
18: 0-for-2 start for OKC. Vassell pulls top of the arc, buries a three, early timeout called by OKC. Spurs have scored the first 10 of Game 3.
23: You know, I'm not a big fan of those early leads, Kesty, but that's exactly what the doctor ordered.
0: San Antonio going nuts. An early lead for the Spurs by double digits. Mark Kestisher, PJ Carlissimo there on ESPN Radio. But back come the Thunder, and it was led by SGA in the second quarter.
18: Switching defense, Carter Bryant has him now. Now he gets to the three-point line. Steps back, three for the lead. Got it! Oklahoma City down 15-0 early has taken the lead. 32-31.
0: Did not take the Thunder very long to get back in the game, up 32-31 at that point, thanks to that big three from SGA. We move to the second half, and things start to get chippy.
18: Pass inside stolen. Vassell read it well. Down floor on the lob for Castle. Draws another foul as he tried to toss it toward the rim. Gave up the body, and now body's coming in. Vassell, Holmgren, Castle getting up. He's upset. He's being held down. and pushed aside by some of the security for San Antonio.
0: The physicality certainly coming to play in this one in San Antonio. At that point, Oklahoma City up by 10. Shai Gilgeous-Alexander looking for more, this time from downtown.
18: SGA drives, kicks to Wallace, left angle three, and hit, offensive rebound to Dort. Reloads SGA for a topside three, and he buries it. SGA with the triple.
23: San Antonio just not getting the job done on the defensive glass.
18: 81-73 Thunder, 3:49, time counting in the third.
0: SGA taking care of business there. Then more from the Thunder as they finish off the Spurs, controlling the rest of the second half.
18: Well, they didn't have J-Dub Jalen Williams, but they had J-Will Jalen Williams, who led 76 bench points for OKC. And the Thunder, who dropped the opener of the series in double overtime at home, have taken home court back here in San Antonio. Game three goes to the Thunder, 123-108.
0: Thunder fell behind 15-0. They go on to win it, though. The final 123-108 in Game 3. Once they got control, it stayed that way. They become the first team to win 10 of their first 11 postseason games since the 2020 Miami Heat, and the first Western Conference team since the 2017 Golden State Warriors. Thunder's bench was 76 points, most in a playoff game as the Thunder since the Sonics relocated back in 2009. SGA, 26 points and a career high 12 assists. SGA with George Sedano on ESPN Radio.
1: This game started 15-0 on their end. What was said in that first huddle to get you going?
2: We just got to go out there and compete. Like, they're on their home floor. Like, back at their house, their regular routine, their shoot around at their practice facility, like, they were going to come out ready to play. We just got to compete and give ourselves a chance. That's the only thing that we could have did, and we did a hell of a job of it once we got the car back on the road.
1: Your bench scored more points than any other bench for OKC has scored in their playoff history. What can you tell us about guys like Caruso, McCain, and Jalen Williams, etc.?
2: Yeah, I mean, we have a really good basketball team. Like, 1 through 15 can really play at the highest level. We've been saying it all year, and it's coming to fruition on the highest stage, highest level of basketball. But, yeah, no surprise for us. We know what we're capable of. We know what the players in our locker room are capable of.
1: You started this game with 4 assists before you even scored. What goes into that mentality, when to attack and when to set up your teammates?
2: Obviously, the opposing team's game plan is to not let me score. And they do that by throwing multiple bodies, which just means multiple people are open. And I got to be a basketball player and make the right basketball play, and I'm doing so, and my teammates are making shots.
1: The crowd clearly trying to get in your head with some chants. What does that do for you? Does it fuel you?
2: It does nothing. It doesn't fuel me. It doesn't discourage me. It's part of the game. It's nothing. I've been dealing with it for a long time. I don't really hear it. I'm focused on what's going on the court.
1: Shai, congratulations, and thank you so much.
2: Appreciate it.
0: SGA with George Sedano on ESPN Radio. Meanwhile, Thunder head coach Mark Daigneault on the team remaining resilient despite the 15-0 deficit.
4: Yeah, it was a punch. Credit them. They were ready to play, and they got us early. You know, stops, transition, pressure. I just thought we showed great poise to understand the 48-minute nature of the game. It's a long game, obviously. Thought the bench right off the bat, Alex, Kaysen, Jay Will, Jared, those guys gave us a huge lift all night, obviously, but it started there, just getting that game into a manageable spot. But yeah, great poise by the team.
0: Meanwhile, for the Spurs, the 15-point loss, their largest home playoff loss since a 27-point defeat to the Rockets in Game 1 of the West Semis back in 2017. Victor Wembanyama in the game with 26 points on 8 of 15 shooting, but just 4 rebounds and 2 blocks. First time the Spurs have lost consecutive games since January. They have not lost 3 in a row all season long. As for Wemby, he's been asked, has it been harder to get space over the last couple games?
17: I feel like I have trouble making my teammates better right now. If that's where I should do better. My shooting splits aren't terrible. I need to be more of a team player.
0: Spurs have been dealing with injuries to De'Aaron Fox, who did play in the game. Also, Dylan Harper dealt with an injury in this game as well. Mitch Johnson, the Spurs head coach, was asked about those injuries holding the Spurs back.
24: Yeah, I haven't asked how they're doing. I'm sure they're beat up. They're giving us everything they got, so it's commendable. You know, just the fight that they have, and it's that time of the year where guys are playing with more than bumps and bruises, so just tip the cap and ask as much as they can give.
0: Then he was asked on what made it such a struggle to complete a comeback.
24: they're really good. And so they got us with some fouls when we tried to make some runs. We missed some shots. And again, I thought before we got to the end of the game, we were chasing that a little bit, I guess, is what I was trying to allude to earlier in terms of, you know, there's no 10-point shot. And there was times in the third quarter where we just got a little bit ahead of ourselves, whether we were rushing or trying to not be as sharp with our execution. And it felt like, you know, you get there late, and we do a great job. We got great guys with high character and are very competitive. And so they're going to fight till the end. But there's a lot that goes into that before the end, and that's a tough team to play out of a hole against. They know how to close games. They've been doing it for a while now.
0: Thunder win game 3, 123-108. Game 4 of the series comes on Sunday on ESPN Radio. Meanwhile, game 2 of the Western Conference Finals in the NHL from Denver. Vegas took game 1 from Colorado 4-2, looking to go up 2-0. Teams have won it 86% of the time in a best-of-7 series in the NHL when going up 2-0. Golden Knights have won 10 of 13 series in their history, went up 1-0. The Avs 8-11 in series in which they've trailed 0-1. Pick up the action where the Avalanche have a 1-0 lead going into the third period, but Jack Eichel with the equalizer for Vegas.
19: Barbashev right for Eichel. Closing, he shoots and scores! Off the long post and home! Jack Eichel with his second goal in the playoffs. He ties it 1-1 with 10:45 to go in the third.
0: On Fox Sports 98.9, it's a 1-1 game, but then more from the Knights.
19: Eichel sets up Dorofeev, gains the red line, try to steer it in, check from behind. Second time he got it in, Taves knocked it down. Dorofeev again, tips a breakout pass, it goes to Eichel, left to Barbashev, he shoots, he scores! Crossbar and home, 2-1 Knights!
0: Barbashev with the goal to make it 2-1. They scored 3 unanswered goals in the third period. They add an empty netter by Barbashev to win it 3-1. Knights take a 2-0 series lead. Both wins coming on the road. Knights 4-1 in best-of-7 series when leading 2-0. Jack Eichel with Emily Kaplan after the game.
6: Jack, Colorado's been the best team in the NHL all season. Hadn't lost in this building all playoffs. Describe the mindset of your group coming into these two games.
7: You know, I feel like we played patient. You know, we have a ton of respect for their team, and we have a ton of belief in our own locker room as well. And, you know, they're a really good defensive team, and they're also a really good offensive team. So I think for us, our mindset is try and defend well and you know, capitalize when we have opportunities and, you know, try and play as much as we can in their end. And, you know, tonight was one of those instances where, you know, we had to stay patient throughout the game. You know, there wasn't a whole lot of, you know, activity going on through two periods. And, you know, obviously in the third, we're able to find a few goals and grab another win. So, so much credit, you know, to the whole group. You know, Nabber goes down, ends up coming back. But, you know, we're rolling with 5D there for a minute. And, you know, it was just a really gutsy effort and really proud of the group.
6: You're often a pass-first player, including a lot of times tonight. On your game-time goal, why was that the right time to shoot?
7: I haven't scored in a million days. No, I'm joking. You know what? It was just one of those plays where I think that I had the opportunity to shoot it you know, want to try being aggressive, you know, a little more and get pucks to the net. And, you know, it was a good play starting out of our end, breaking, you know, through the neutral zone. And it was nice to see that one go in.
0: And that goal by Eichel snapped a 10-game streak without a goal, his second longest of his playoff career, behind a 12-game streak back in 2023. Game 3 of the Western Conference Finals in Las Vegas on ESPN. SportsCenter all night, ESPN Radio, and the ESPN app. Let's go to the baseball diamond. 569 days without seeing Gerrit Cole in a major league mound came to an end on Friday. Cole stepped on the hill at Yankee Stadium for his first appearance since Game 5 of the 2024 World Series. Cole, recovering from Tommy John surgery from March of last year, taking the bump against the Rays, squaring off against Tampa's Nick Martinez, who had the second-best ERA in baseball at 1.51 in 9 starts. Rays 15-3 in the month of May, their best in Major League Baseball, and Gerrit Cole, in his first start, did not disappoint.
8: Here's the 1-2. Into right, Judge after it, on it, inning over. Cole has thrown 6 shutout innings in his return.
0: Cole, very good. 6 runs, just 2 strikeouts, though, in his debut. But a 1-0 Yankees lead would not stay. Cole would get an 0 decision, partially because in the top of the 8th inning, Richie Palacios comes up with a couple of men on for Tampa.
8: 0-1.
3: Swing and a grounder off the glove of Hill and over Jose Caballero and into center field. Here comes Junior, here comes Johnny, and it's 3-1 Tampa Bay. Richie Palacios comes through in his home city of New York. His Knicks won last night. Will he win it for the Rays with that base knock?
0: 620 WDAE with the call. Rays beat the Yankees 4-2. Rays now an MLB best 16-3 in the month of May with a 5.5 game lead on the Yankees in the AL East. It's their fifth win this season when trailing entering the eighth inning, tied for the most in baseball. Gerrit Cole stellar in his debut against six innings, no runs, two strikeouts. Aaron Boone on Cole's debut.
9: Obviously, really efficient. Just thought he was really good. They were being very aggressive with him. But I thought he did a good job of mixing his four seam and his sinker. You know, he popped the four seamer and get him off with some good sinkers. But he ended up mixing in some good breaking balls. Had enough of a presence with the changeup to keep him honest. You know, gets tested right away in the CRG stuff with Simpson getting on base to start. I thought he was excellent in that. So, like, managing the game and managing situations, you know, really exciting to get him back and to have him go out there. You know, I'm sure he was carrying a lot of emotions with him out there, and, you know, he was on point.
0: Yankee skipper Aaron Boone on Gerrit Cole's debut. Again, the Yankees fall to the Rays 4-2. Meanwhile, Dodgers in Milwaukee to face the Brewers. Jack Bowers with an 11-game hit streak for the Brew Crew. Shohei Ohtani starting to heat up for LA, a 7-game hit streak for him. Brewers now 29-18. A win would tie their fastest to 30 wins in franchise history. Brewers 13-4 in the month of May. Pick up the action bottom of the first inning. William Contreras at the plate with a couple of men on WTMJ.
11: Here's the pitch and a high fly ball deep left field. This ball is way back and way gone. Wild Bill, a three-run shot. And the Brewers jump on the Dodgers early here in game one.
0: Again on WTMJ, Brewers go on to beat the Dodgers 5-1, their 30th win of the season for the Brewers. Jack Bowers extends his hitting streak to 12 games, longest active streak in baseball and the longest of his career. Brewers now 14-4 in the month of May. Dodgers go 0-7 with runners in scoring position and fall to 1-15 when scoring two or fewer runs. 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
1: 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But more from the Diamond on Friday. The Tigers struggling, taking on the Orioles in Baltimore. Detroit just 4-15 in the month of May. Worst record this month in Major League Baseball. They've lost six in a row. 4-4 game in the bottom of the fourth inning on WBAL. Jackson Holliday at the plate for the O's.
2: 2-1 pitch coming, swinging a high fly ball through the raindrops towards left field, into the corner, got some distance, this ball is under the foul pole, home run! Hit the very bottom of the pole, opposite field, home run, Jackson Holliday!
1: They go up 6-4 at that point. Orioles go on to win it 7-4 and improve to 12-0 when scoring seven or more runs this season and snap a three-game losing streak. Tigers continue their struggles as well. An MLB worst 4-16 in the month of May. Jack Flaherty now 13 straight appearances without a win dating back to last season. Cleveland on a six-game winning streak taking on the Phillies, who have turned things around since firing skipper Rob Thomas back on April the 28th. Phillies are 16-6 since. That's tied for the most wins in baseball in that span under interim skipper Don Mattingly. Gavin Williams having himself a start on WTAM 1100.
3: The 1-2, swung on, bounced to second. Posada to second, one. Rocchio turns two against the speedster. How about that? Gavin Williams, 99 pitches through eight shutout innings. Donuts on the scoreboard at Citizens Bank Park. We go to the ninth.
1: A scoreless game into the ninth. Williams with eight shutout innings, 11 strikeouts, ties the season high. It's his third start with 10 strikeouts or more this season. Problem for Cleveland, though, Christopher Sanchez just as good. Eight shutout innings for him, allowing only four hits, striking out six. Sanchez out of the game in the ninth inning, still no score. Bases empty for Cleveland.
3: Duran into the wind and pitch. A swing and a high fly ball deep left field. Marsh is back. Track wall gone! A pinch hit home run by Kyle Manzardo. And the Guardians have a 1-0 lead here in the ninth inning.
1: And that run would hold up. Guardians hold on to win it 1-0. Seven straight win for Cleveland. Gavin Williams with the shutout in eight innings. First game that two pitchers went eight scoreless since May of 2024. The red hot offense of Atlanta scoring eight or more in three straight. Ronald Acuna off the 10-day IL and was in the lineup after being listed as day-to-day with a hamstring injury. We go into extra innings, a 4-4 game. Chadwick Tromp at the plate for the Braves on 680 The Fan.
4: 2-2 pitch. Swung on, laced up the middle. Base hit. Here comes Eli. Throw out of center. Braves win. Chadwick Tromp hitting him where it hurts, right up the middle. And the Braves take game one as one of the most unlikely heroes on the roster. Laced the game-winning hit right up the middle.
1: In the bottom of the 11th inning, Atlanta with the walk-off single from Chadwick Tromp. Braves beat the Nationals 5-4 in extra innings. Mauricio Dubon goes 3-for-5 in an RBI. Nationals now 0-3 this season in games that go 11 or more innings. Braves now 20 games over 500 and have a 10.5-game lead on Philadelphia. SportsCenter All Night, ESPN Radio, and the ESPN app. ESPN Radio is presented by Progressive Insurance. Matinee and Wrigley between two former NL Central foes. Astros 4-11 in interleague games this year. Second worst record in baseball in interleague games to face the Cubs. Spencer Arrighetti back on the bump for Houston after taking a no-hitter into the eighth in his last start against Texas. Cubs have lost 5 in a row and 9 of 11 coming after their 10-game win streak. Christian Vasquez has started a heat up for the Astros at the plate in the top of the fourth inning with the Astros already up 2-0 on KBME 790 AM.
5: Two balls and two strikes. Runner goes. Here's the pitch, and it's lined to right field. That's going to score a run. It's a base hit for Vasquez. As Vasquez shoots one the other direction, he's 2-for-2, has a couple of RBIs, and it's 3-0.
1: 3-0 Astros at that point. They go on to win 4-2. Vasquez finishes 2-for-4 with a couple of ribbies and a home run, his fourth of the season. Meanwhile, Arrighetti, no runs allowed and 2 hits given up in 5 innings of work. His first start again after that no-hit bid against Texas last week. 6 straight losses now for Chicago, and now 2-10 in their last 12 games. Pirates 6-3 in interleague games this season, tied for the best record in baseball in interleague games this year. They are in Toronto to face the Blue Jays. Jays would win it 6-2 despite a strong outing from the Pirates' Bubba Chandler with 5 innings, gave up just 2 hits and struck out 11. Kevin Gausman picks up the win, 6 2/3 innings, 6 hits and an earned run with 8 strikeouts. Minnesota at Fenway to take on the Red Sox. Boston, winners of 3 in a row, add one more to it. Mark Boston's longest win streak of the season. Twins is 8-13 on the road this season. Pick up the action, top of the 7th inning. Austin Martin at the plate.
6: Swing and a drive. High fly ball to left, and Duran just watches it go, and the Twins have taken the lead on a 2-run homer into the monster seats for Austin Martin. 7-6 Minnesota.
1: 7-6 Minnesota at that point. Twins go on to win it 8-6. Twins now on a 3-game road winning streak, tying their longest streak this season. Byron Buxton with a home run, his 16th, tying Harmon Killebrew for second most home runs by a Twins player over their first 43 games of the season. Red Sox winning streak ends.

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10: 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Diving into the gap. Mike Trout, he saved the game. Unbelievable.
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1: Well, Gerrit Cole returned to the mound Friday after 569 days on the shelf. He threw six scoreless in his first game for the Yankees since the 2024 World Series. Despite the strong outing, Cole got a no decision. The Yankees fell to the Tampa Bay Rays 4-2. 35-year-old Cole allowing just two hits, throwing 72 pitches and 50 first strikes as he comes back from Tommy John surgery. The Golden Knights scored three unanswered goals, all in the third period, two by Ivan Barbashev, as they beat the Avalanche 3-1 in Game 2 of the Western Conference Final. Jack Eichel scored the equalizer at 9:15 in the third period. Vegas now have two games to none in the best-of-seven series. Game 3 will be Sunday in Las Vegas. And Game 3 of the Western Conference Finals in the NBA.

0: From San Antonio, series tied up at one apiece. Thunder looking to take their first lead in the series, getting another strong outing from the MVP, SGA.
1: SGA drives, kicks to Wallace, left angle three, can't hit, offensive rebound to Dort. Reloads SGA for a topside three, and he buries it. SGA with the triple.
2: San Antonio just not getting the job done on the defensive glass.
1: 81-73 Thunder, 3:49, time counting in the third. Well, they didn't have J-Dub Jalen Williams, but they had J-Will Jalen Williams, who led 76 bench points for OKC, and the Thunder, who dropped the opener of the series in double overtime at home, have taken home court back here in San Antonio. Game three goes to the Thunder, 123-108.
0: Here to there from Mark Estesher on ESPN Radio. Thunder, despite being down 15-0 in the first quarter, rallied back and ended up making a 30-point turnaround, 123-108 the final in Game 3, taking a 2-1 series lead in the best-of-seven Western Conference final. Shai Gilgeous-Alexander, 26 points, was perfect, 12 of 12 from the free-throw line, tied a career-high 12 assists in seventh career playoff game with a 25-point double-double, and the third most since the team relocated to Oklahoma City back in 2009. And the Spurs, the 15-point loss, their largest home playoff loss since a 27-point defeat to the Rockets in Game 1 of the West Semis on May 1st of 2017. So the Thunder up 2-1 of the best of seven series. Here to break it all down for us with our post-game extra, the man who called it for us on ESPN Radio, Mark Estesher and PJ Carlesimo.
1: Alex, thank you very much. San Antonio Spurs scored the first 15 points in this game, 3:46 in, and we ended up having a 33-point swing at one point. Oklahoma City led by 18 points. They end up winning 123-108 to go up 2-1.
2: Yeah, and Kesty, other than that brief start, that flourish that San Antonio started with and led for a, a good chunk of the first quarter, game was dominated by OKC. Early on, their starters did a really good job. Where they got the lift was when Mark Daigneault went to that bench. Jalen Williams came in on fire right from the beginning of the game. He made his presence felt right away. That was early on, they set the tone. It was 21-5 bench points in the first quarter. Jalen Williams had 8 points in the first quarter. He, Jared McCain, and Alex Caruso were the three best players, with all due respect to our MVP, who had 24 points and 12 assists. They were the three best players for OKC.
1: It was remarkable. McCain, as you point out, ended up with 24 points. Jalen Williams, J. Will, ended up with an array of three-pointers, 5-for-6. The 76 bench points, the most in the postseason, not just for OKC, but when they were in Seattle, and our research crew telling us the 76 bench points, most by any team in a conference or NBA Finals game since they started tracking it in 1971.
2: Right, not surprised, Kesty. We thought in Game 1 it was 50-16 bench points, OKC. Game 2 was 57-25. We thought that was impressive. They blew that out of the water tonight, 76-23. But if I'm Mitch Johnson, what I'm really concerned about is the defense. Yes, the injuries, no question. De'Aaron Fox, I thought, put forth a really good effort. Dylan Harper did not look right. But what has been the bread and butter for San Antonio all year has been their defense, and it's been augmented by really good three-point shooting when they were able to get those stops, get out and run, shoot it well, or score fast break points. The three-point shooting was not there, and more critically, I think, for Mitch and the San Antonio staff, the defense wasn't there. They could never get a toehold and slow down OKC. 123 points is a ton of points to give up in your own building in a must-win game.
1: San Antonio will have to tighten up the defense. They will have to hope De'Aaron Fox, Dylan Harper get treatment and are a little closer toward 100%, because it's going to be a huge game for Sunday night here in San Antonio. The Thunder get home court back as they win Game 3 by a final of 123-108. Now for PJ Carlesimo, I'm Mark Estesher, right here on your home for the NBA, ESPN Radio, and the ESPN app. Let's go back to Alex Del Barrio in the studio.
0: Thanks a lot, Kesty. 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Let's hear from head coach Mark Daigneault on slowing down the Spurs in the paint over the last couple of games in this series.
3: other than the first 15 points, our defense was really tight tonight. You know, we got back, settled them down into the half court. Our offense had something to do with that. We ran good offense tonight, despite the fact that they were amped up and ready to go. Spurs were. And yeah, we were. It's a discipline series. You know, we knew that coming in. You know, we couldn't be reckless against them. They're too good with the ball, too well coached, too talented. So you've got to be able to do it with discipline. And I thought we really were disciplined tonight. You know, we made them earn a lot of stuff and really played exceptionally on that end of the floor.
0: A lot has been made about the Thunder's bench. They scored 76 points, their most in a playoff game since relocating to OKC, and the bench points most by any team in a conference or NBA final since they started tracking that stat in 1971. Dagnall was asked, is the team's depth magnified as the playoffs move forward?
3: We just try to look at things through the lens of like our own strengths. We're not looking at anything relative to the opponent. You know, like the last thing you want to do is assume that an opponent has a weakness that they don't have, you know. So we assume the opponent's always at their best and we need to be at ours. And, you know, depth is a part of that, but it's not relative to San Antonio. It just needs to be one of our strengths that we rely on regardless of circumstance. And, you know, we've done a great job of that so far in the series.
0: Thunder head coach Mark Dagnault again as the Thunder beat San Antonio 123-108. For the Spurs, it's their largest loss this season when scoring 100 points in the game. They've now lost consecutive games for the first time since January 13th. They did not lose three consecutive games all season long, and they've now lost consecutive games against the Thunder for the first time in a single season since the 23-24 season. Mitch Johnson, the Spurs head coach, was asked on the inability to keep Shai Gilgeous-Alexander off the free throw line.
4: Yeah, I think probably half of them were from undisciplined. First off the floor, he got us out of position and took advantage of it. So I'll have to go back and look. I can't remember all how he got all 12 free throws, but I know a few of them were pretty good defense, it felt like, up until that point. And it's tough because he gets to spots and he makes tough shots, but you got to keep fighting that urge to try to do more and stay with it. And, you know, you look at it, he's 6-for-17, which means whether he missed some shots or we made him tough or a little combination of both. But those 12 free throws helped out a lot. And I can remember at least a few on my head right now that were undisciplined on our end.
0: Spurs head coach Mitch Johnson. As for Victor Wembanyama, 26 points, 8 of 15 shooting from the field, but only 4 rebounds and 2 blocks. He's the first Spurs player with 3 straight games with 20-plus points and multiple blocks since Tim Duncan did it in 8 straight games in May of 2007. Wembanyama was asked on what he thinks the Thunder are doing to limit him.
5: I mean, they're being physical. The difference maybe with this team is their experience. They may be being more smart about it. But we just got to find the answers. We're going to watch film. We're going to figure it out.
0: On how the Spurs bounce back in game 4?
5: Of course. I mean, it's my first playoffs. It's the first playoffs for many of us. Of course, there was going to be hard trials, you know. It's to be expected. But now we're going to see what we're made of.
0: Victor Wembanyama again. The Thunder beat the Spurs in Game 3, 123-108 in the Western Conference Finals. Thunder now take a 2-1 series lead, winning back-to-back games in the series. Game 4 on Sunday on ESPN Radio.
6: Final score, Knicks 109, Cavs 93. New York leads it 2-0.
7: We have enough camaraderie to hold each other accountable. And when you have a group of guys that do that, you know, sky's the limit.
0: In the Eastern Conference Finals, the Knicks on Thursday took a 2-0 series lead with a 109-93 victory over the Cavaliers. And this Knicks team seems to be on a roll. Teams that lead a 2-0 best-of-seven series in the NBA have won it 92% of the time in NBA playoff history. The Knicks are 13-3 in a best-of-seven series in their history, win leading 2-0 and have won 7 of their last 8. Alan Hahn from Don Hahn and Rosenberg on 880 ESPN New York was on Unsportsmanlike on Friday, said the Knicks feel like a team of destiny right now.
8: They were a good team this year, really good team. They had a top 3 offense, but this is different. And every game that goes by, you keep seeing something else about them that just keeps giving off a vibe of there's some team of destiny thing happening here with this group. And now it's reached that point, 2 games away from the NBA Finals, where it just feels like, all right, this has to get there now, right? You don't want to see the story end soon. 2 wins to go, it definitely feels like this is the closest they've been in a long time. It's obviously 26 years.
0: Jalen Brunson had himself a game in game two, 19 points and a playoff career high 14 assists, the most assists by a Knick in the playoffs since 1998. That was by Charlie Ward, the former Heisman Trophy winner and Knicks point guard. Ward was on Amber and Ian on Friday, says you need to have a point guard like Jalen Brunson.
9: Well, we've had guys like him. I just wasn't that guy. And it's understanding, you know, your role and your team's makeup. His impact is not only with the basketball, scoring it, but getting others involved, which is also another good sign for the Knicks because he commands double teams, and you need a guy like him to be willing to get off the basketball and trust his teammates.
0: More from Ward on what Brunson's status will be in New York if he happens to take this Knicks team to a championship.
9: He'll definitely be ranked up there. But the great thing about Jalen is he keeps everything in the middle role. And that's the great thing I like about him is he shows up each and every day. He understands his role. He's not bigger than life. And those are the type of people that you want to support and you want to see have success. And so I think he'll, you know, go up there with all the greats, even though, you know, he's been there for, I think, 3 or 4 years now. But when you win a championship in New York and you're one of the main reasons why, you're going to be known for a long time.
0: Charlie Ward, the former Knicks point guard on Amber and Ian, SportsCenter All Night, ESPN Radio, and the ESPN app. As for the struggles of Cleveland head coach Kenny Atkinson, Vince Goodwill, ESPN senior NBA writer on Sports for Like, says the Cavs could potentially let Atkinson go if the Cavs fail to reach the NBA Finals.
10: I think that you have to question everything, including if you lose like this, also the possibility of maybe losing to Detroit in round two. Like, there's a lot of questions that you have to ask yourself as an organization. It doesn't mean you change the coach and everything gets better. But then again, the New York Knicks changed their coach and everything looked a whole lot better for them.
0: Game 3 of the Eastern Conference Finals on ABC coming up on Saturday, also on ESPN Radio. 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A's on a 3-game winning streak in San Diego to take on the Padres. San Diego 8-1 this season against AL West opponents. Pick up the action in the bottom of the 8th inning. San Diego already with a 4-3 lead, looking to add more with Gavin Sheets at the plate.
11: Bases loaded, nobody out. Padres lead 4-3. Here's the pitch. And Sheets hits it on the ground through the left side and a base hit. Duran has scored. Fernando's on his way. The throw comes in towards third base. It's a 2-run single for Gavin Sheets, and the Padres lead is 6-3.
0: On 97-3, the Fan, a 6-3 lead for the Padres in the bottom of the 8th inning. Padres go on to win it 7-3. Padres snap a 2-game losing skid, have won their 5 interleague games this season, outscoring opponents 28-13 in those 5 games. Gavin Sheets, you heard it there, 1-for-4 with that 2-run single, part of a 3-run 8th inning, 6th game this season with multiple runs batted in. Manny Machado with a 2-run homer in the game back in the 1st inning. That was his 8th home run of the season. Nick Castellanos, 1-for-3 with a game-tying solo home run in the 5th inning, has 3 of his 4 home runs in the month of May. Athletics' 3-game winning streak comes to an end, lost their last 3 interleague games, being outscored 23-8. White Sox taking on the Giants. Giants losers of 3 in a row after being swept by Arizona, hosting the White Sox. Davis Martin taking the ball for the Southsiders, an ERA of 1.61, a third best ERA in the big leagues. Top of the 5th inning, already 5-0 White Sox. And Murakami at the plate looking to do some more damage with the bases loaded.
12: He's just swinging a line drive left field. That is a fair ball. It's going to get to the wall. Carroll, Hill, and Antonacci will score. A 3-run double. 8-0.
0: On ESPN 1000, White Sox win it by a final of 9-4. Chicago's won 4 of its last 6 games, all 9 runs scored in the 4th inning, their most in a single inning since May of 23. Davis Martin for the White Sox picks up the win to improve to 7-1, 5 and 2/3 innings, 4 earned runs, and 7 strikeouts. The 2.04 ERA is the best by a White Sox player through his first 10 starts since Dallas Keuchel in 2020, who had a 2.04 ERA. The Giants have now lost 4 straight and 7 of their last 9 games. 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
3: In Baltimore, Orioles snap a three-game losing skid, partially thanks to this blast from Jackson Holliday. The call on WBAL.
5: 2-1 pitch coming. Swinging a high fly ball through the raindrops towards left field. Into the corner. Got some distance. This ball is under the foul pole. Home run! Hit the very bottom of the pole. Opposite field home run, Jackson Holliday.
1: Number four.
3: The Guardians looking to make it 7 in a row against the Phillies. No score in the ninth until the Guardians unbreak the tie. The call on WTAM 1100.
6: Duran into the wind-up pitch. A swing and a high fly ball deep left field. Marsh is back. Track. Wall. Goal! A pinch hit home run by Kyle Mansardo. And the Guardians have a 1-0 lead here in the ninth inning.
1: Number three.
3: The Thunder go up 2-1 in the Western Conference Finals, and a Jalen Williams four-point play put the game away. The call on ESPN Radio.
7: Pass out to McCain, drives the baseline, two to shoot. Out to Jay Will, gets up a three, hits it and one! A chance at a four-point play for Jalen Williams. Jay Will having the game of his life here in Game 3 of the Conference Finals.
1: Number two.
3: In the Stanley Cup playoffs, the Golden Knights go up 2-0 on the Avalanche, scoring 3 goals in the third period, and this one gave them their first lead. 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
8: Michael sets up Dorothea, gains the red line, try to steer it in, check from behind. Second time he got it in. Taves knocked it down. Dorothea again, tips a breakout pass. It goes to Eichel, left to Barbashev. He shoots! He scores! Crossbar and home! 2-1 Knights!
1: Number one.
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0: 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The Atlanta Dream, 2-1 on the season, looking to start 3-1 or better for the first time since 2022, hosting the Dallas Wings. And they're pouring it on the Wings in the fourth quarter. Here's Ryan Howard with a bucket.
1: 90 seconds left in this ball game. Atlanta trying to go 3-1 for the first time to start the season since 2022. And Ryan Howard trying to make it happen.
2: Ryan Howard with the biggest plus on the floor, plus 16. Got 25 points in this one.
0: On Ion Television, 86-69, the final. The Dream knock off the Wings. 3-1 start to the season for Atlanta for the first time since 2022. Alicia Gray, 16 points. Ryan Howard, fifth player with 25 points and 8 assists in Dream history. The Wings with just 9 points in the first quarter, their fewest since August 6 of 2020. Paige Beckers with just 7 points for Dallas entered the game with 10 straight 15-point game. 15-point games was the longest active streak in the WNBA. Meanwhile, the Fever taking on the Golden State Valkyries in Indiana. Fever scored 85 or more points in 5 consecutive games to start the season at 3-2, tied for the second longest streak in WNBA history. Caitlin Clark making it a double-digit lead in the third.
3: Cunningham, hand off Johnson, into a triple team, out to Clark. Three more!
1: This is what we're here for.
0: Clark and the Fever put up a 90-burger. They win it 90-82 over the Valkyries. 85 or more points in 6 straight games to start the season, the second-longest streak in WNBA history. Clark, 22 points, 9 assists, 20 or more points in each of her first 5 games this season. Again, this is the Fever knock off the Valkyries 90-82. SportsCenter All Night, ESPN Radio, and the ESPN app coming up on Saturday on ABC and ESPN Radio. Game 3 of the Eastern Conference Final between the Cavs and Knicks. Harry Douglas, host of Freddie and Harry on ESPN Radio, says he's been impressed with the Knicks' unselfishness.
4: What are you willing to sacrifice for a greater good? That's why Josh Hart, he didn't take it personal. He just took it amongst himself to make sure that he was better in game 2 when that moment arose. But in order to have a special group and to be up 2-0 in the Eastern Conference Finals, guys have to sacrifice. They have to let go of self and be all about the team.
0: And the Knicks have the recipe to win a championship.
4: You have that trust, you have that accountability, and then I love what Josh Hart said. Hey, if anyone tries to get out of, you know, get in self mode, it's that accountability that we will hold each other to and check one another without someone feeling some type of way.
0: Game 3 of the Eastern Conference Finals between the Knicks and Cavs on ABC and ESPN Radio tonight. Coming up, it's the best of ESPN Radio. And for our crew here in Bristol, I'm Alex Sobario. 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
1: 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Going to get to the Matthew Stafford contract extension in a second. Also, we've been talking a ton about the Knicks 2-0 series lead over the Cavs. In about 15 minutes, everybody, Vincent Goodwill, will join us to talk about that as he's been covering this series. Montreal up 1-0 over Carolina in the Eastern Conference Finals in the NHL. 6-2 victory. 4 goals in the first period after Carolina hadn't lost a game yet this postseason. 8-0 and 11 days off going into last night. But huge news in the NFL yesterday. Matthew Stafford signing a 1-year, $55 million contract extension worth up to $60 million. He's now under contract for 2 more years at $105 million with the LA Rams. And he's under contract for 2 years. And year 3 would be Ty Simpson's first year, if we're really going to be real about this, that they will this will present a big problem, a good problem, if Stafford is so good for the next 2 years that he wants a third year, and they took a first-round quarterback this year in Ty Simpson out of Alabama. What's more interesting to you guys? How he plays now in these 2 years, or how he compares to his peers historically when it's all said and done?
2: Oh, peers historically.
1: Really? Why?
2: Because I think it's a very fascinating crop of peers that we will be debating. You mentioned earlier Aaron Rodgers. Well, I guess they're hand in hand, right? Because
3: no doubt,
2: if Matthew Stafford in these next 2 years is able to win another Super Bowl or earn another MVP award, that obviously bolsters this conversation. Bolsters this conversation, if I could speak. But he has put together an unbelievable resume, especially in the back half of his career, whereas someone like Aaron Rodgers, when he went to his second and third destination, it hasn't gone so well. Aaron Rodgers is a name you mentioned. Ben Roethlisberger is a name you mentioned. Who's the other guy that you threw?
1: Drew Brees. All-time like iconic quarterbacks
2: that
1: played.
2: I won one.
1: Yeah, well, Ben won two. But
2: well, right,
1: like,
2: but I'm saying
1: but
2: like played, Stafford, Rodgers,
1: yeah,
2: Brees.
1: Exactly, correct.
2: They've won one, and if Stafford could separate himself from some of the other guys in that crop and win another Super Bowl, where is he going to be placed historically?
1: Eli, I probably should have thrown Eli in there, right?
2: Well, I put Eli. Eli's just such a rare case because of the two Super Bowls he won, the manner in which he won them, and the team that he won them against.
1: Versus his regular season numbers, which aren't as...
2: It's just a more difficult case study for me.
1: Fair, yeah.
2: But Matthew Stafford is coming off an MVP season, and he plays on a team that easily could have won a Super Bowl last year. They were definitely in the mix. They were very close, and they've gotten better. And I know they play in an incredibly tough division, but this Rams team is a team we could absolutely envision winning a Super Bowl. And yes, they, with that first pick, that number 13 overall, invested in the future and not the present, which was smart for them organizationally.
4: Was it? Was it, Smalls?
2: You could make the debate either way. But I think if you're trying to extend your runway of success, smart pick. But with this money, they're telling Matthew Stafford, hey, we value you. We see what you've put together. We appreciate it. And we want you for the next couple years to be right here because we think you are putting us in a position to win a Super Bowl.
4: So is it about being good or is it about winning championships?
2: It's about winning championships.
4: Okay, so why are we hedging with the two timelines approach rather than going all in on the twilight of Matthew Stafford's career? That makes no sense to me.
2: Because I think the moves that they made to shore up that secondary allowed them, in their minds, the luxury of investing in the future with Ty Simpson.
4: You know what doesn't give them that luxury? Rob Havenstein, your right tackle forever, retiring in February. How about investing in our offensive line to protect our 38-year-old MVP quarterback? I just don't understand why they're not doing everything that they can to maximize this window while they're so close. It just doesn't make any sense to me. And Ab, you brought up the point about them trading out of the first round in 2025. That was when you had a 36-year-old quarterback and you weren't coming off a year where you were in the Final Four. And you were coming off a year where you didn't see your division rival win a championship. Now, fast forward 2 years later, Matt Stafford, 38 years old, right tackle gone. Closer to the end than the beginning, a lot less runway. Why would you not push all of your chips to the middle of the table to do everything you can to try to win this year? Why wouldn't you take that approach rather than hedging for the future with Ty Simpson?
1: So, if you make up your mind and you decide we're going to draft Ty Simpson, right? Which they did.
4: Mm-hmm.
1: Are you saying it's a mistake to do the extension because you've already started the future planning, capital, sell high, so to speak, Daryl Morey style, on
4: well, I still need Stafford to be happy this year because Ty Simpson is not going to be our week one starter.
2: No, we're trying to win now, so he's got to be happy.
4: Exactly, and in order to make him happy, what has he shown? We're going to throw money at him. They had the same dance they did last year where he was unhappy. What happened? They threw money at him. All of a sudden, he has an MVP season. One of the oldest first-time MVPs we've ever seen in this league. Mm-hmm. So, like they've got the blueprint. We make Matt Stafford happy by throwing him a bag of cash. And might I add, there are not too many things that a bag of cash can't fix. So I'm not disparaging the strategy. No. I'm just simply pointing out that it feels like this is to appease or to assuage any feelings that Matthew Stafford may have toward the organization for not using those first round picks on players that can directly help him.
1: Let me ask you a question, then I'm going to ask you to go back in time and give me your hypothetical, what you think your opinion would have been if I presented this then. Mm-hmm. We're sitting at the Tundra Trio last year. We're doing the show before the 2025 draft. We're eating a lot of cheese curds. We forgot to tell CC where they were. Not the point.
2: They were delicious.
1: He didn't have any. Not the point here, okay? I say to you, hey, I got word. Shefty just called me. The Rams are going to give up the 26th pick tonight. And they're going to give up the 30th pick next year. And they're going to get Trent McDuffie. And they're going to get a quarterback of the future. What do you think? And by the way, he knows that Stafford's going to win the MVP this year. You like the move? What do you think you would have said? Because that is what happened.
4: If I know Matthew Stafford's going to win the MVP, I hate the move.
1: Why?
4: Because Matt Stafford is in the twilight of his career. Every year with Matt Stafford and Sean McVay, I'm trying to win. This is the same organization that won a championship by saying bleep those picks.
2: That's true.
4: So now all of a sudden I'm going to value first round picks and value players that don't touch the field for me, that can't help me win this year. It's antithetical to everything that we've known the Rams to be when they've had success with this head coach, quarterback, general manager trio.
1: See, fair, well-reasoned, well-thought-out with experience. I look at it a little differently. Without any experience, obviously, in this, like you have. I look at it differently. They locked up their quarterback where there is no QB controversy, that he doesn't have to worry about the fact that Ty Simpson is going to start. That's not going to happen, right? Stafford seemingly is going to be happy, excited about this year. You addressed an enormous need with an all-pro caliber player in Trent McDuffie, the cornerback from the Chiefs that you got by way of the draft. By trading out of last year, you gave yourself the opportunity to take a swing on Simpson for the future, and you potentially have a now run and a later run if you believe Simpson could be the guy, and now you're basically paying Stafford to do two to three things. Number one, lead us to a championship. First and foremost, okay? Number two, try to win the MVP again. And number three, take this guy under your wing. Because now it's not, is he coming for my job? Now it's, I'm going to give him my job in 2 years when I'm happily retired after 19 seasons in the NFL, 7 of them with the LA Rams, 12 of them in Detroit. And really, I think, and maybe the Lions fans like Jovante can correct me if I'm wrong here, has the unique status of two football homes where he will be embraced. Mm-hmm. Undoubtedly will be embraced in LA, and I assume when he's retired, he should be embraced in Detroit. Like, remember with Rodgers, to do the compare and contrast, we talked about he doesn't have a football home. Ironically, now it's Green Bay again because of the relationship with McCarthy.
2: In Pittsburgh.
1: Because everybody's like, oh, okay, they're cool, we're cool. Like, forget all the beef,
2: but
1: whatever.
2: Again, Jovante can speak to this better than we can, but I, from my perspective, Lions fans always loved and appreciated Matt Stafford. They blamed the organization for not putting more around him. And
1: so
2: they,
1: multiple football homes.
2: Multiple. I mean, anytime he's gone back to Detroit, they embrace him with open arms. So multiple football homes. It's very rare, but his career is rare.
1: I think Smalls is breadcrumbing a take.
2: What is it?
1: No, I don't think it's bad. I think you're breadcrumbing a take of getting ready to, if he wins another Super Bowl, even though you're not a Rams person, to say, I think I'd rather his career than fill in the blank, than Rodgers, than Breeze, than Roethlisberger.
2: Well, here's the difference. I'm always going to pick more Super Bowls.
4: Hell yeah.
2: I don't care that Aaron Rodgers has 4 MVPs.
4: Nope.
2: If you're telling me Matt Stafford's going to win 2 Super Bowls, I'm going to blindly say I'd rather. It's not even about football home. It's not about legacy. It's not about being celebrated. I want as many championships as I can possibly get.
1: So if the Rams win a Super Bowl over the next 2 years, you will say, I'd rather Stafford's career than Rodgers' career.
2: Yes.
4: Yeah, I think I would say that too. But here's the problem with the decision that Les Snead made. If the Rams don't win a Super Bowl over the lifetime of Matt Stafford's career with them, we're always going to point back to this past year's draft and wonder, could it have been different if they had done something different with that 13th overall pick?
2: Watch Mekhi Lemon be awesome in Philly, and we're like, hey, could he use that weapon, right? Well, things like that.
4: But what if Smalls, how about this? There were six offensive linemen drafted in the first round after the 13th overall pick.
2: I just use that as an example, but there's so many players that we could point to and be like, they could have used him. They could have used this guy.
4: Yep. I'm just saying, especially in a division where three teams won a dozen games last year, and your division rival just won the chip.
1: Nuno has a question on this. Go ahead, Nuno.
3: I wonder, because they were the rumored second team around the A.J. Brown potential. Like, I wonder if, like, they thought that they had a really good chance of getting him, and that's why they then ended up pivoting to Ty Simpson versus, like, I think we're okay, and so forth, and instead of going to get, you know, a wide receiver in the draft and things of that nature.
1: As a Patriots fan, if they want to pay for A.J. Brown to go get him, I can live with that as long as I can get Devontae Adams from them on the cheap. I'd rather Devontae Adams on the cheap than A.J. Brown for a lot. That's just me, right? So if they want to go get him, as a Pats fan, go get him. As long as you can give Devontae Adams to my team for like a fourth or a fifth rounder, then I'm good to go. I'd rather give up a fourth or a fifth rounder for Devontae Adams than a first rounder for A.J. Brown. For me. But by the way, just to finish that point, you know, let's be clear. Adam Schefter has told us a million times over, every Tuesday after 8 a.m. Eastern, go back on the podcast and listen. He's always great with us. It's trending in that direction. A.J. Brown for a 2028 first. He has never said it's 100% done deal, because it cannot be until June 1st. So there could be a team lurking that says, we're not even going to call the Rams until the last day of May.
4: Now, I will tell you this. If the Rams go out there and they say, we'll see your 2028 first round pick with the 2027 first round pick
1: that everybody
4: for
1: wants.
4: A.J. Brown, then guess what? I'm going to have a nice cup or shut the hell up.
1: Because then it's bleeped them picks.
4: Because then it's bleeped them picks, and then it's like, okay, that makes sense.
2: We're going for it
4: right now. Forget about the future. The future is now. We're trying to win with Matt Stafford. Yeah, we took Ty Simpson 13th overall with a luxury pick, but we always knew that we were going to go after A.J. Brown and use a future draft pick and mortgage that future for the now. If they do that, guess what? I'm going to shut the hell up, and I'm going to praise what the Rams did this offseason. If they don't do that and they don't win a chip, then yeah, you're going to hear me continue to criticize Les Snead for making that decision in late April.
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1: 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I'm sick of Chiefs and Bills. Give me something new. You want a new rivalry in sports? Get used to this. San Antonio, Oklahoma City is not going to be good. It's going to be great. And we're going to get it year after year after year. 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
9: If you have a tiramisu that's doused with too much of whatever liquid's on there, then you're in trouble. If the cake portions of the tiramisu are too soggy, terrible. Now, a creme brulee, you torch the top of it. It's a crunchy and also
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9: 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Then you tap the top.
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0: 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Italy. 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
17: 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I'm sick of Chiefs and Bills. 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San Antonio, Oklahoma City is not going to be good. 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And we're going to get it year after year after year. 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
8: I always tell the story about the guy in college. 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
1: Back on the Rich Eisen Show Radio with WWE brand ambassador John Cena.
2: I like it. Got a good ring to it.
1: It does. You just said moments ago, our radio audience just rejoined, that your moment of fulfillment that you tapped out on, right? That you,
2: yes.
1: That was mixed reviews. Why do you think that was, John?
2: What? Well, I... It's... And again, I'm speaking from my perspective, and I am aware that everything I say is going to create chatter, and that's a good thing because, you know, hopefully people were interested, but there's no right way to please everyone when you're truly closing away, closing a 23, 24 year old journey where, you know, our fans have invited me into their living room 52 weeks a year, plus ancillary premium live events for 23, 24 years. The best you can do is do all you can. And honestly, that's where the moment of clarity and fulfillment came from, where it's like at the end of my physical journey in the WWE, after that last match, listening to the noise one final time, knowing that, man, I don't think I can't give another ounce. What a way to close that chapter. But it's not, it's a bold creative decision, just like the John Cena heel turn is a bold creative decision. It's, you're not going to please everyone. Our fans are very vocal and very involved, which is why I'm excited about the future of what's to come, where we can try to involve them more and hopefully crowning a champion of the John Cena Classic. But it's those moments where you do take a risk. You do travel outside the predictable norm, and that incites conversation, and you got to be ready for all angles of that.
1: What can you tell everybody about any latest on the classic that you just referred to, John?
2: Man, I can tell you I'm pumped, and I can tell you this is an idea from me, and I can also tell you that this is going to get a lot of chatter too, because the audience is kind of every which way but loose on this. Mm-hmm. I got the idea from that last event, that Saturday night's main event, where Gunther and I were the close of the show. But the idea for the open of the show and the way I wanted to promote it was, instead of doing, you know, a 90-minute tribute showing highlights and interviews of folks to essentially my career, there's no pay it forward there. So I chose to use the rest of the evening as showcasing marquee superstars as a way to get crowds in the building and keep them excited. You hear the music of your favorite superstar. That's great. And pair them up against the future of our business. Names like Sol Ruka, Javon Evans, certainly Obafemi, they all kind of debuted on our grand stage that night. And I thought the event went well. Not only was it well received by the audience, sans from my part, the ending, which is okay, because I'm the polarizing guy. I can bear the weight on my shoulders. When I promoted it, people enjoyed the idea. When we executed it, people enjoyed the event. And more importantly, the talent. It's not like the talent aren't excited for an event, but the talent felt like they were part of something new, and that was really important. So I got the idea from there, and then I kind of wanted to extend it a little bit more. I'm like, how can we involve the fan base? So that's where the fan vote came from. And then I tried to take it a little bit further and saying that, like, man, if you're a talent and you go out and you actually tear the house down, but you're this close to winning and maybe you came up short, you still have the opportunity to be in the running to see if you won the fan vote enough to be crowned champion.
1: I love it, man. And there's so many projects coming up for you.
2: It's busy this time of year.
1: Dude, it's so great. I mean, Netflix's little brother, Michelle Monaghan, and Eric Andre both have appeared on this program. Actually, Eric's going to be on the show on the 9th of June. That's coming out June 26th on Netflix. Coyote versus Acme in theaters August 28th. I think that needs no explanation what that's going to be about. The Apple original film Matchbox coming up. The movie and October 9th, but you are here today to talk about something called DB. What is that, John?
2: So it's the real condition is Demodex blepharitis, abbreviated as DB, and I guess easily communicated as eye mites. And Demodex blepharitis is when you kind of get overrun by eye mites, and I have this happen. And basically, it's when your eyes get itchy, they get red, and you get like crusties when you wake up, especially I did. My vision is going, I like you, have a set of readers, and I always have them handy. Wow, the phone looks so much better with that, but I'll take them off. And my vision was going, but I had these ancillary symptoms, and I just pawned it off to old age. All right, vision's the first thing to go. This is kind of my life now, but I read a ton. I'm on camera a lot, and when you're on camera with these like bloodshot eyes, and you're always itching your eyes, and you have crusties and stuff, it just wasn't any good. I finally went to an eye doctor because I stopped being able to see driving at night. And like, I was reading pages three times over. So I knew my sight was going, and he sure enough said, yeah, we're just going to get you low prescription readers. And also you have Demodex blepharitis. I'm like, say what? And it's pretty much when you get overrun by eye mites. And thank goodness, I'm very grateful for the partnerships I have and this partnership with Tarsus is no different, because Tarsus has the only FDA-approved treatment for DB. And before, they had to do all this stuff, like throw salt water in your eyes, take your eyelashes out one by one. This is just a simple eye drop. And for me, 6 weeks twice a day, my symptoms were greatly reduced. So I went in basically thinking that, I just needed a pair of readers. But because I self-diagnosed, it was so late to the party, man, was I happy to know that there was treatment. And I'm very proud of the partnership with Tarsus, because we're spreading the word to try to get people out there like me. There's 25 million people that suffer with DB, and this is truly a way to get some real relief of the symptoms.
1: XDEMVY.com. For more information on this.
2: Look at you, man. You are a pro.
1: Come on.
2: You're doing my job over there.
1: No, you know what? Again, it's tag team.
2: I appreciate
1: you. Just tag me in. I tagged you in.
2: I really do appreciate it. Thank you so much.
1: Come on. No, it's something I did not know, to be honest with you, existed before you and I just started talking. And
2: I value the partnerships that I have a lot. And this is no different than, I had a partnership a while back as an advocate for sunscreen. And I was an unlikely candidate until they found out, like, I've had four or five spots removed that are cancerous because I was an idiot and didn't use sunscreen. I'm very open about the fact that I've had a hair transplant. And this is just another line of a condition that I've had that I was like, man, I'm never getting rid of this. And then you find a solve and you're like, I think more people should know about this. And right along the same time as that happens, the company who produces the solve was like, we need a reliable voice to help grow the reach of our brand. So again, this is serendipitous for me, and it's something I believe in because I suffered from it, and I suffer from it no longer.
1: John Cena here on the Rich Eisen Show. All right, I would like to jump into a couple of films of yours, sir. I mentioned LeBron before. Were you on the set at all? I know you were in any of scenes with him in Trainwreck. No kidding.
2: I wasn't lucky enough. I wish I had been.
1: Because, I just remember seeing that movie in the theater, and I'm like, okay, I love Amy Schumer. Good Lord, who doesn't? But the two funniest people in the band, Bill Hader, my gosh, two funniest people in the movie were LeBron and John Cena.
2: Train was loaded. They were loaded. That was a very funny movie. I was very grateful to be put around a lot of funny folks and allowed to just kind of take some risks again.
3: You sure did. That's the ease at which you get information. 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Like that. Ask your phone. 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
3: 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Dude, it just started raining. 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
1: 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The United Football League. 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
14: And I better be happy.
2: I don't care if I'm happy. Just make sure it gets done. The happiness thing could be another conversation. So because of that.
10: You need to be happy.
2: You're right. You need the happy. Never mind. Right. You need that Freddie and Harry selection. Give me to provide the happy for you. Brought to you by SoFi. Get your money right. So in honor of all of that, and Victor Wembanyama, who or what would you pay good money to see in person? We always have interesting selection committees. This may take the cake. Poor Christine Lee, our sports anchor goddess, will have a lot of hands being the tiebreaker. So,
1: number one.
2: Who's number one on your list, HD?
14: I'm going with Victor Wembanyama. He's someone, because he's so great at a very, very young age in his third season, we just witnessed something last night, Freddie. 41 points, 24 rebounds.

0: in a Western Conference final game one on the road in Oklahoma City with a hostile environment normally crumbles a lot of people. Mm-hmm. No, he didn't budge one bit. But because he is an international player, the mindset that he has, he's always laser focused. He, number one, wants to make sure that his body is up to par so he can withstand an entire season. It's not just about the physical with Victor Wembanyama. It's also about the mental. And the way he approaches the game, I wouldn't mind spending my hard-earned money to go watch him play a basketball game.
1: Okay, E-Dawg, who's number one on your list, who or what would you pay good money to see in person?
2: Can I actually make a request here? Can I go last?
3: Okay,
2: Wemby's a great one.
3: Okay,
2: just
3: that's
2: where my thought process all right, was at the moment. So I just want to I want to let Shannon.
1: We'll flip
2: you,
1: it.
2: Freddie.
1: I'll go in your place.
2: Okay,
1: you go in my place.
2: Yeah, because
1: we'll do that.
2: Harry said Wemby, and you know my whole thought
1: sure.
2: process went.
1: All right. So for me, it'd be Beyonce at the Sphere in Las Vegas.
0: Ooh.
1: I'd pay great money to see Beyonce in all her Beyonce glory at the Sphere in Las Vegas, which would be wall to wall eye candy. Of Beyonce, 100, 200, 300 for your boy Big Freddie. So that's number one Shannon Penn on my list. That's the person I would pay good money to see in person.
0: $6,900. No matter what the price is.
1: Whatever the price is, Beyonce's worth it. So Shannon, I got Beyonce for me. You got Wemby for HD, who's number one on your list.
4: Yeah, as someone who's paid good money for his daughter to see Beyonce on more than one occasion, that is a very good list. It's a very good choice. It's going to make my list just at number one. So obviously number one, I got to go with Wemby. I got to go with the choice here. Like, to be able to see somebody, like, it's the closest thing I've seen older people reference seeing Wilt Chamberlain or seeing a young Luol Cinder, like have that kind of impact on the game at both ends of the court. So for me, it'd be Victor Wembanyama.
1: Okay, E-Dawg, since we're flipping spots, I'm going second.
2: Yeah.
1: So who's number one in your list?
2: Freddie, I got to have your back here. Look, I understand where we're going with this now, so I thought a little bit differently. So my number one was going to be something different, but because you took my spot and you really took me out of a jam.
1: Loyalty.
2: And Beyonce, you know, I'd pay $6,900.
1: There we go.
0: That's my boy.
1: It didn't even go past one for Christine Lees, our sports and anchor goddess, to get involved. So, Christine, number one on our list, who or what we would pay good money to see in person. HD and Shannon, they say Victor Wembanyama, the Spurs. Me and E-Dawg, we said Beyonce. So, Miss Christine Lees, you break the tie.
5: Ooh, it's a hard one. I think I got to go with Wemby, though.
1: I can't disagree with that.
0: I agree.
1: He is that star.
2: Oui, oui. Mm-hmm.
1: That star among stars. So, okay.
0: Oui, oui, oui.
1: No sacre blue here involving Victor Wembanyama, who is number one.
6: Number two.
1: I'm sticking with Beyonce. That's at number two. That I'm going right there with Beyonce. So that's number two, Shannon, for me. I paid good money to see in person.
4: Like, as I mentioned, my daughter has seen Beyonce in four different tours now. So
1: Different tours?
4: Four different Beyonce tours, yeah.
1: How much blood do you have to sell?
4: Exactly. it's a lot of, Yes. Cowboy Carter, the other one in silver, a couple of others.
1: So indeed.
4: She's seen Beyonce four times, yes. Yeah, so I've paid a lot of money for her. But I wouldn't be opposed to seeing Beyonce. So for me, I'm going number two. I'll go Beyonce as well. Seeing Beyonce in concert.
1: All right, HD, we got those two for Beyonce. What about you?
0: All right, I'm going to cheat the game a little bit because I've already seen Beyonce.
1: All right.
0: But Beyonce is the last person I actually paid concert tickets to go watch. I paid for the tickets. And that was in Las Vegas.
1: Mm.
0: And that was before I was a Beyonce fan. Okay. And I instantly became a Beyonce fan. So I would recommend it. That was the first concert that my daughter went to, Shannon, last year here at Mercedes-Benz Stadium. She was phenomenal. I know that's something my daughter would never, ever forget. Uh-huh. But Beyonce is high on my list from production, entertainment, the vocals, the dancing, the costumes, everything that you can think about when it comes to a Beyonce show.
1: Okay.
0: It's going to be 20 out of a 10 every single time. So I'm going Beyonce.
1: So is it a clean sweep, E-Dawg?
2: Yeah, we can make it a clean sweep. I just actually got tickets to Kid Cudi in Hartford in a couple of weeks. Ooh, secured my tickets today.
4: Same thing, huh? Kid Cudi and Beyonce, same thing, huh?
2: No, I didn't.
1: Wait a minute.
0: I'm just trying to figure out, like, what's the relevance of Kid Cudi when Beyonce's number two?
4: Those two artists are day and night.
2: To go to?
4: Come on, those are day and night.
0: Oh, I like what you did there.
2: That was pretty good.
0: I'm in the pursuit of happiness, too.
1: Well done by all three of you.
2: The soundtrack to my life.
1: That'll be fine. That'll be fine, all three of you. So we got Beyonce, that's number two on our list of who or what we would pay good money to see in person.
6: Number three.
1: Shannon Penn, lead it off. Who's number three on your list?
4: All right. Wow. I've got a lot of sports. sports up here, but I'm going to stick with sports as well. Shohei Ohtani. But I got to go. Okay. I want to go see Shohei Ohtani while he's pitching so I can see him pitch and hit in the same game. Ooh. To be able to experience that and what he is. Like, we talk so highly about Wemby as we should, but think of the things that Ohtani's already done with World Series championships and MVPs already. Like, we talk about just the alien that is Wemby. We've seen some of that in baseball with Shohei. So Shohei's number three on my list.
1: Good list right there. E-Dog, who's number three on your list?
2: All right, so you know how I started off? I was a little bit confused or just... So, look, I thought the list... I got a little confused on the list, right? So who or what would you pay good money to see in person? Right? Like, I saw the who. Fine. Or the what.
1: Okay.
2: Oh, so Lord. I thought it was an easy list. I thought it was, you know, the seven wonders of the world. So I just looked that up. So I went with Pyramids of Giza.
1: Look at you. Old school.
2: Go to Pyramids of Giza.
1: Old school when it comes to E-Dog.
0: I like that, though.
1: So do I. Really do. Absolutely.
2: You know, the alien documents came out recently. Mm-hmm. So
1: from Area 51 and all
2: I don't know if there's anything in there about the pyramids, but, I'm one of those conspiracy theorists, I guess. They're weird, right, the pyramids. So I want to see them in person and see for myself, could man have made this?
1: Okay. Sounds good. HD, who's number three on your list?
0: All right, so before I give my number three, I would tell you something I already was able to do and pay for.
1: What's that?
0: Going to Jerusalem and to the Holy City.
1: Really?
0: That is something that was very, very eye-opening for me.
1: Mm-hmm.
0: And to be able to walk the same path that Jesus once walked was just... It really was breathtaking.
1: Nice.
0: Took a lot of pictures. But my number three, I'm going to link it towards my son as well, too. Shohei Ohtani is his favorite baseball player. Mm-hmm. He is a 1,000% Braves fan.
1: Uh-huh.
0: But anything about the Dodgers has to be Ohtani. Mm-hmm. And he recently watched the Braves and Dodgers games. And every time Ohtani was up to bat, he was like, Daddy, Tani up. Tanya, so he loves Shohei Ohtani, so I wouldn't mind paying to go see Shohei play.
1: Okay, I'm gonna side with Eric here a little bit from Historic just to make it fun, because when you said Pyramids of Giza, how many times we've seen something like that, you may think you never get there, and then when somebody actually goes, and then they relay that experience. So I'm going to go in the history side and force Christine Lisi, our sports anchor goddess, to break a tie between two foreign powers, Shohei Ohtani on the sports side and the Pyramids of Giza from the history side. So we get two for the Pyramids from me and E-Dog, two for Shohei Ohtani, Christine Lisi, from H. Douglas and Shannon Penn, so Miss Christine Lisi. You break the tie real quick. Sorry about your Sabres, by the way.
5: Thank you.
1: I mean, I gave Christine Lisi a big hug today. she really needed it after her team lost in overtime to the Montreal Canadiens. So shout out to Christine Lisi playing injured today after what happened to a Buffalo Sabres losing to the Canadiens in overtime in Game 7 last night.
5: I just have to say one thing. I wasn't sure how it would be for me.
1: Right.
5: And I woke up about 5 times overnight.
1: Oh, boy.
5: And each time, all I'm seeing is Mr. Newhook scoring that goal.
1: Yeah.
5: And it's like the same thing that happens for the Bills and the same... And for, like, both of my teams to lose... The seasons end in overtime 5 months apart.
1: Right.
5: Kind of a lot.
1: That is a lot. Definitely. Kind of a lot.
5: But my husband always comes in with, like, well, you know, would you rather be where you are or would you rather be a fan of, and he named a bunch of teams. And
1: yeah,
5: stuff.
1: But
5: he doesn't try to make me feel better.
0: But that's a great husband, though.
1: It's a fantastic husband.
5: But he does, he does try. He is a good husband.
1: It still doesn't ease the sting, but he is a great husband, like HD said, no doubt.
5: He is. I'm sorry for that little interruption.
1: No problem.
5: I have to go with Shohei.
1: Okay.
5: Just because of, like, to be able to see somebody do both.
1: Right.
5: Mm-hmm. And as good as he is at everything.
2: I saw Shohei. Did not have to pay good money. He was playing for the Angels. It was like $9 to get in.
5: $9?
1: They should have paid you.
0: Yeah, literally.
1: For the Angels?
2: Well,
1: they
2: now he's paying for the Dodgers, so it'd be a little bit more expensive.
1: You should pay to him and see him at the Dodgers.
2: He hit a home run that game, actually. Him and Trout.
1: Yeah, and Crickets clapped.
0: I mean, you probably could have seen them last year, E.
1: Exactly.
2: I clapped from the right field bar.
1: You did?
2: There's a nice little right field bar out there.
1: Nice. Somehow you and the bar and baseball going together didn't see that.
2: You got to explore all of the park.
0: I mean, you had your chance last year.
2: Nook and cranny.
0: Blue Jays took it.
1: Wow. So we got Shohei Ohtani, number three in the list of Freddie and Harry Selection Committee with me, Freddie Coleman, Harry Douglas, E-Dog, Eric Hammond, and Shannon Penn on Freddie and Harry and ESPN Radio, the ESPN app and ESPN Plus.
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1: Who or what would you pay good money to see in person? Right now, Victor Wembanyama is number one. Deontay's number two. Shohei Ohtani is number three. That means we're up to
0: number four.
1: All right, D-Dog, who's number four on your list?
2: All right, so for me, I'd pay good money to go see the Aurora Borealis. Aurora Borealis.
1: Nice.
2: Aurora Borealis.
1: Look at you.
2: How about that? Three times
1: Eric
2: in a row.
1: Wants to see the world.
2: I want to see the
1: you're
2: world,
1: like,
2: man.
1: You're like Larry Crown.
2: I'm spending my money. I'm spending money on things that I can't just turn on the television and be like, hey, that was great.
1: Only thing missing, you know? Is, only thing missing is Julia Roberts. It's going to the whole world side with you, Larry Crown.
2: Hey,
3: I like it.
2: I forget what's her name? Julia Roberts' character's
1: yes.
2: name was in that.
1: But Mercedes.
2: Larry Crown needs a Mercedes.
1: Mercedes.
2: So.
1: Yeah,
2: come on.
1: If the Mercedes, Julia Roberts, you're in good standing. HD, who's number four on your list?
3: I am going with, you know what, E, there's a little song. Could you hit it for me, please? Outstanding.
1: Girl, you knocked me out.
3: Girl, you know, you knocked me out.
1: Okay. All right.
3: I am going with Charlie Wilson and then also the Gap Band. So I always wanted to see Charlie Wilson by himself.
1: Okay.
3: But if, you know, the Gap Band wanted to join him, I wouldn't mind seeing that as well.
1: Okay. So I like that. That's number four on your list. Number four on my list, Knicks winning a world championship. I'd pay good money for that. Maybe not $100,000, but I might pay close to that. They have not won an NBA championship in 53 years, since 1973. Yes, I believe it was like the earth wasn't flat. The moon wasn't made of cheese. They actually did do that. It's been 53 years. I would pay damn good money to see that, hopefully this year, for the New York Knicks to win an NBA championship. So that's number four on my list, Shannon.
4: All right, I had the Knicks somewhere on my list here, but since you mentioned it, I'm going to double down on that. But not just the Knicks championship. I would pay good money to be at a Knicks championship parade and being on one of those floats. I've said this since I was a kid. Look, I'm getting on a float. If the Knicks ever won a championship in my lifetime, I'm getting on a float. Like, I know
1: something.
4: There's millions of people in New York. There's going to be millions of people out there if there was ever a ticket take parade for New York Knicks championship. Look, as Denzel Washington said, I'm leaving
1: here with something.
4: I'm going to that parade. I'm going to be on the float. So I got Knicks championship parade for my number four.
1: All right, HD, what's number four on your list? We got two for the Knicks. And although Eric's inspired choice, Aurora Borealis. I'll
3: no,
1: kind of like
3: I
1: that
3: cho- I chose Charlie Wilson.
1: Oh, you chose Charlie Wilson? So the Knicks automatically win. Just like they beat Atlanta in the series, we beat Charlie Wilson here for number four on things or people he would say and pay good money to see in person. That means we're up to
0: number five.
1: So I get a chance to lead off on this one. Center court of Wimbledon. I'm a tennis nut, tennis fan. That's hallowed ground. I know that Carlos Alcaraz is not going to play, being out with a wrist injury. You could have two scrubs there play at center court at Wimbledon, and I wouldn't care. After seeing it on TV for so, so many years, that would be hallowed ground for me. So I got center court Wimbledon in England at the All London Tennis Club. That's number five on my list, Shannon Penn.
4: All right, I want to credit our very own Eric Hammond for coming up with tremendous selections today. Like very worldly, very international.
3: Like yes. Very thought out.
4: Very
3: too.
4: Thought out.
1: Completely.
4: So along those same lines, I had an international event as well.
1: All right.
4: I want to go to Carnival in Rio de Janeiro.
3: Oh!
4: I want to go to Carnival.
1: Wow.
3: Came out my shirt.
4: And if you're at Carnival, you would. Like, I got to experience it. From the floats, from the dancing, from the music, the excitement, the life, the celebrations of life and culture.
1: Sure.
4: There's so many things that you would be able to experience see and feel and in some cases smell. Like the whole event, the whole vibe. Mm-hmm. Initially, I was thinking Mardi Gras. No. I want Carnival in Rio de Janeiro as my number five.
1: That's great. There's no way in hell you mean it's going to let you go, but go right ahead with your bad self.
3: As
1: far as that goes, HD, what's number five on your list? We should have two for Rio based on that, but I got center court for me. We got Rio for Shannon. So, HD, what's the. Well, we got to send you for last. You're going to need to compose yourself. E Dog, what's number five on your list?
2: Sorry, I'm just enjoying it.
1: Me too.
2: Number five on my list. I'm going to go to the Serengeti. We're going to go to Serengeti National Park.
1: My wife's cousin went last year. It changed her life. Completely changed her life.
2: It's like a real life documentary.
1: It really is.
2: You know, you get to Man.
1: Yeah, that's
2: there's gonna be a lot of that going on, too. A lot of waving. Keep yourself
3: cool
2: in the hot.
1: Do not be
2: Serengeti.
1: Do not be a gazelle to the cheetah.
2: Hippos.
1: Do not be a gazelle to the cheetah.
2: I'm more scared of hippos, to be honest.
1: Sure, I'm scared of anything out there in Serengeti.
2: Hippos are deadly, man.
3: What was your choice, E?
1: The Serengeti.
2: Serengeti.
1: Serengeti Safari in Africa. Yes.
3: Okay.
1: Last but not least, HD was number 5 on your list.
3: Oh, Lord.
1: I know where you're going.
3: We going to Carnival. Me and Shannon.
1: I know where you're going.
3: Me and Shannon going to Carnival, man. We paying that money. I'm sorry. We are paying that money. We going to be out there dancing, having us a good time. I'm going to be drinking my RK Zero Proof. Having me a hell of a time, too.
1: Oh, my goodness. Like, that was a surprise there. So we got Carnival in Rio. That is number 5.
3: Well, hold on. I am not done.
1: Oh, yeah?
3: As a matter of fact, I'm going to put my 5-hour energy in my RK Zero Proof.
1: Oh, my God.
3: Oh, Lord. We're going to have us a time. A time will be had. Ain't that right, Shannon? Yeah.
2: What he said.
1: Both of your hearts going to be beating 200 beats an hour going there to Rio, as far as that goes. So Rio Carnival in Rio de Janeiro, that is number 5. Last but not least,
0: number 6.
1: All right, Shannon Penn, lead it off. What's
3: must
1: number 6?
3: Be.
4: You know, interesting, just looking at this list, we had no American football up here, because I was thinking football, soccer, maybe World Cup. So, we had no American football up here.
1: Okay.
4: So I was going with that, but then I thought about, for my number 6, what I would pay good money, I would pay good money to go see LeBron James' last game. Like, to be their experience, because I never got to see Michael Jordan play in person.
1: Okay.
4: I've seen LeBron play 3 times, I believe. Yeah, 3 times in person. Okay. But to be there and experience his last game in person will be tremendous. I mean, think about it. He's been part of our sports lexicon here for over 2 decades now. So, absolutely, LeBron
3: James'
4: last game.
3: Who's your GOAT, Shannon?
4: It's Michael Jordan. You know how many times I cried after he beat the Knicks in the playoffs?
1: Yeah.
4: You got the nerve to ask me who my GOAT is?
1: Exactly. Well, when that happens in 2032, get your tickets now involving LeBron James and his last game. HD, what's number 6 on your list?
3: I'm going with a safari. I would pay money to go on a safari as well.
1: Okay.
3: I'm with you, E.
1: Yeah, that safari thing, man. Come with, my favorite animal is a cheetah.
2: Well, I have to come in here and give my number 6.
1: Go ahead, give your number 6.
2: And, you know, look.
1: Uh-huh.
2: Carnival de Rio de Janeiro, I'm glad it made the list.
1: Mm-hmm. You and every, you and every other red-blooded American male listening to this show.
2: Right after that, great time in Rio de Janeiro.
1: Mm-hmm.
2: But then right after that, head over to Christ the Redeemer statue. That's my number 6.
1: Need to go to Christ the Redeemer statue for all the sins in Rio.
2: One of the 7 wonders of the world.
3: You know what you should have done? You should have just said the 7 wonders of the world. As one thing.
2: As just one, it encapsulates it all?
1: Yeah. Yeah, you should probably do that.
3: Is it, is it 7 now, or is it?
1: It's always been 7.
2: I think it varies, like, throughout history.
3: Yeah, I think the number changes.
1: Yeah, but let's keep it at 7. It's been 7 for this long, for centuries.
4: All right, Future Selection 7. Committee, the 7 wonders of the world. Future Selection Committee.
1: Oh, God.
2: What are the actual 7 wonders?
1: God, that would take us everywhere.
2: Freddie and Harry picked the 7 wonders of the world.
1: And I guarantee they would probably be the original 7 wonders of the world.
3: Magic City going to be one. I'll tell you that right now.
1: I'm with you, Safari. I'm with you guys. Just to be, I've known a couple of people that have done that Serengeti and everything. My cousin Nell, my wife's cousin Nell, she actually had like an electric fence between her and hyenas when she went to Africa. That was the only thing separating her from Mufasa and Whoopi Goldberg doing hyenas. Exactly. But Safari is number 6. There's no doubt about that. So those are our top 6 things, part of our selection committee. Who or what would we pay good money to see in person? Victor Wembanyama, the French Eiffel Tower, he's number 1. Beyonce, because she's Beyonce at number 2. Shohei Ohtani, the Dodgers, especially pitching. This way you can see him pitch and hit in the same game. That's number 3. A Knicks championship parade that I hope will happen in 2026. That's at number 4. Le Carnaval in Rio de Janeiro.
3: Lord,
1: that's 95.
3: Mercy.
1: We got the Lord have mercy, Harry Douglas. And 6, African Safari. What or who would you pay good money to see in person? 888-SAY-ESPN, 888-729-3776.
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0: Coming up on SportsCenter All Night. Have a pivotal game three between the Thunder and Spurs.
19: Jay Gilgeous-Alexander into the front court to our right. Castle defending. Now tries to blow by him. Gets up off the glass and in.
0: We have a big game two in Colorado between the Avs and Golden Knights.
21: Barbashev right for Eichel. Closing. He shoots and scores! Off the long post and home.
0: Cole makes his return for the Yanks.
19: There is strike three. Got him with a four-seamer.
0: Plus, all the best highlights from the night in the WNBA.
22: Cunningham, and off Johnson, into a triple team. 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
23: 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Western Conference is going to be on the slate for this edition of SportsCenter All Night, both on the hardwood and on the ice. On the baseball diamond, Gerrit Cole back on the mound for the Yankees, plus plenty of other baseball we got to get to. But we begin in the NBA with the 1-1 Western Conference Finals.
19: The Western Conference Finals are even at a game apiece.
24: When you're down some of your primary creators and initiators, it causes a little bit of an extra strain.
25: We need some poise for sure and being aggressive, just like we were in the third quarter.
23: Western Conference Finals Game 3 from the Frost Bank Center in San Antonio tied at 1 apiece on Friday. Game 3 winners go on to win the series in the NBA 73% of the time in a best-of-7 series. SGA rebounded nicely for the Thunder in Game 2, 30 points, 9 assists, his 27th career 30-point playoff game. Wemby averaging 31 points and nearly 21 rebounds per game in the first two games of this series. The Thunder 4-0 on the road so far this postseason, and they've been dominant with the exception of Game 1. Jalen Williams listed as questionable, end up not playing in the game, and that led to a fast start from the Spurs in the first quarter.
1: 0-2 start for OKC. Vassell pulls top of the arc, buries a three. Early timeout called by OKC. Spurs have scored the first 10 of game three.
2: You know, I'm not a big fan of those early leads, Kesky, but that's exactly what the doctor ordered.
23: San Antonio going nuts. An early lead for the Spurs by double digits. Mark Kestisher, PJ Carlissimo there on ESPN Radio. But back come the Thunder, and it was led by SGA in the second quarter.
1: Switching defense, Carter Bryant has him now. Now he gets to the three-point line. Steps back, three for the lead. Got it! Oklahoma City down 15-0 early has taken the lead. 32-31.
23: Did not take the Thunder very long to get back in the game, up 32-31 at that point, thanks to that big three from SGA. We move to the second half, and things start to get chippy.
1: Pass inside stolen. Vassell read it well. Down floor on the lob for Castle. Draws another foul as he tried to toss it toward the rim. Gave up the body, and now body's coming in. Vassell, Holmgren, Castle getting up. He's upset. He's being held down and pushed aside by some of the security for San Antonio.
23: The physicality certainly coming to play in this one in San Antonio. At that point, Oklahoma City up by 10. Shai Gilgeous-Alexander looking for more, this time from downtown.
1: SGA drives, kicks to Wallace, left angle three, can't hit. Offensive rebound to Dort. Reloads SGA for a topside three, and he buries it. SGA with the triple.
2: San Antonio just not getting the job done on the defensive glass.
1: 81-73 Thunder, 3:49. Time counting in the third.
23: SGA taking care of business there. Then more from the Thunder as they finish off the Spurs, controlling the rest of the second half.
1: Well, they didn't have J-Dub Jalen Williams, but they had J-Will Jalen Williams, who led 76 bench points for OKC. And the Thunder, who dropped the opener of the series in double overtime at home, have taken home court back here in San Antonio. Game three goes to the Thunder, 123-108.
23: Thunder fell behind 15-0. They go on to win it, though. The final 123-108 in Game 3. Once they got control, it stayed that way. They become the first team to win 10 of their first 11 postseason games since the 2020 Miami Heat, and the first Western Conference team since the 2017 Golden State Warriors. Thunder's bench with 76 points, most in a playoff game as the Thunder since the Sonics relocated back in 2009. SGA, 26 points and a career high 12 assists. SGA with George Sedano on ESPN Radio.
3: This game started 15-0 on their end. What was said in that first huddle to get you going?
25: We just got to go out there and compete. Like, they're on their home floor. Like, back at their house, their regular routine, their shoot around at their practice facility. Like, they were going to come out ready to play. We just got to compete and give ourselves a chance. That's the only thing that we could have did. And we did a hell of a job of it once we got the car back on the road.
3: Your bench scored more points than any other bench for OKC has scored in their playoff history. What can you tell us about guys like Caruso, McCain, and Jalen Williams, etc.?
25: Yeah, I mean, we have a really good basketball team. Like, 1 through 15 can really play at the highest level. We've been saying it all year, and it's coming to fruition on the highest stage, highest level of basketball. But, yeah, no surprise for us. We know what we're capable of. We know what the players in our locker room are capable of.
3: You started this game with 4 assists before you even scored. What goes into that mentality, when to attack and when to set up your teammates?
25: Obviously, the opposing team's game plan is to not let me score. And they do that by throwing multiple bodies, which just means multiple people are open. And I got to be a basketball player and make the right basketball play. And I'm doing so, and my teammates are making shots.
3: The crowd clearly trying to get in your head with some chants. What does that do for you? Does it fuel you?
25: It does nothing. It doesn't fuel me. It doesn't discourage me. It's part of the game. It's nothing. I've been dealing with it for a long time. I don't really hear it. I'm focused on what's going on the court.
3: Shai, congratulations and thank you so much.
25: Appreciate it.
23: 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Meanwhile, Thunder head coach Mark Daigneault on the team remaining resilient despite the 15-0 deficit.
4: Yeah, it was a punch. Credit them. They were ready to play, and they got us early. You know, stops, transition, pressure. I just thought we showed great poise to understand the 48-minute nature of the game. It's a long game, obviously. Thought the bench right off the bat, Alex, Kaysen, Jay Will, Jared, those guys gave us a huge lift all night, obviously, but it started there, just getting that game into a manageable spot. But yeah, great poise by the team.
23: Meanwhile, for the Spurs, the 15-point loss, their largest home playoff loss since a 27-point defeat to the Rockets in Game 1 of the West Semis back in 2017. Victor Wembanyama in the game with 26 points on 8 of 15 shooting, but just 4 rebounds and 2 blocks. First time the Spurs have lost consecutive games since January. They have not lost 3 in a row all season long. As for Wemby, he's been asked, has it been harder to get space over the last couple games?
25: I feel like I have trouble making my teammates better right now. If that's what I should do better. My shooting splits aren't terrible. I need to be more of a team player.
23: Spurs have been dealing with injuries to De'Aaron Fox, who did play in the game. Also, Dylan Harper dealt with an injury in this game as well. Mitch Johnson, the Spurs head coach, was asked about those injuries holding the Spurs back.
5: I haven't asked how they're doing. I'm sure they're beat up. They're giving us everything they got, so it's commendable. You know, just the fight that they have, and it's that time of the year where guys are playing with more than bumps and bruises. So just tip the cap and ask as much as they can give.
23: Then he was asked on what made it such a struggle to complete a comeback.
5: They're really good. And so they got us with some fouls when we tried to make some runs. We missed some shots. And again, I thought before we got to the end of the game, we were chasing that a little bit, I guess, is what I was trying to allude to earlier in terms of, you know, there's no 10-point shot. And there was times in the third quarter where we just got a little bit ahead of ourselves, whether we were rushing or trying to not be as sharp with our execution. And it felt like, you know, you get there late, and we do a great job. We got great guys with high character and are very competitive, and so they're going to fight till the end. But there's a lot that goes into that before the end, and that's a tough team to play out of a hole against. They know how to close games. They've been doing it for a while now.
23: Thunder win Game 3, 123-108. Game 4 of the series comes on Sunday on ESPN Radio. Meanwhile, Game 2 of the Western Conference Finals in the NHL from Denver. Vegas took Game 1 from Colorado 4-2, looking to go up 2-0. Teams have won it 86% of the time in a best-of-seven series in the NHL when going up 2-0. Golden Knights have won 10 of 13 series in their history, went up 1-0. The Avs 8-11 in series in which they've trailed 0-1. Pick up the action where the Avalanche have a 1-0 lead going into the third period, but Jack Eichel with the equalizer for Vegas.
21: Barbashev right for Eichel. Rosen, he shoots and scores! Off the long post and home! Jack Eichel with his second goal in the playoffs. He ties it 1-1 with 10:45 to go in the third.
23: On Fox Sports 98.9, it's a 1-1 game, but then more from the Knights.
21: Eichel sets up Dorofeev, gains the red line, try to steer it in, check from behind. Second time he got it in. Taves knocked it down. Dorofeev again, tips a breakout pass. It goes to Eichel, left to Barbashev. He shoots, he scores! Crossbar and home! 2-1 Knights!
23: Barbashev with the goal to make it 2-1. They scored 3 unanswered goals in the third period. They add an empty netter by Barbashev to win it 3-1. Knights take a 2-0 series lead. Both wins coming on the road. Knights 4-1 in best-of-seven series win, leading 2-0. Jack Eichel with Emily Kaplan after the game.
6: Jack, Colorado's been the best team in the NHL all season. Hadn't lost in this building all playoffs. Describe the mindset of your group coming into these two games.
7: You know, I feel like we played patient. You know, we have a ton of respect for their team, and we have a ton of belief in our own locker room as well. And, you know, they're a really good defensive team, and they're also a really good offensive team. So I think for us, our mindset is try and defend well and you know, capitalize when we have opportunities and, you know, try and play as much as we can in their end. And, you know, tonight was one of those instances where, you know, we had to stay patient throughout the game. You know, there wasn't a whole lot of, you know, activity going on through two periods. And, you know, obviously in the third, we're able to find a few goals and grab another win. So, so much credit, you know, to the whole group. You know, Naber goes down, ends up coming back. But, you know, we're rolling with 5D there for a minute. And, know, it was just a really gutsy effort and really proud of the group.
6: You're often a pass-first player, including a lot of times tonight. On your game-time goal, why was that the right time to shoot?
7: I haven't scored in a million days. No, I'm joking. You know what? It was just one of those plays where I think that I had the opportunity to shoot it and want to try being aggressive, a little more and get pucks to the net. It was a good play starting out of our end, breaking, through the neutral zone. It was nice to see that one go in.
23: And that goal by Eichel snapped a 10-game streak without a goal, his second longest of his playoff career, behind a 12-game streak back in 2023, Game 3 of the Western Conference Finals in Las Vegas on ESPN. SportsCenter All Night, ESPN Radio, and the ESPN app. Let's go to the baseball diamond. 569 days without seeing Gerrit Cole in a Major League mound came to an end on Friday. Cole stepped on the hill at Yankee Stadium for his first appearance since Game 5 of the 2024 World Series. Cole, recovering from Tommy John surgery from March of last year, taking the bump against the Rays, squaring off against Tampa's Nick Martinez, who had the second-best ERA in baseball at 1.51 in 9 starts. Rays 15-3 in the month of May, their best in Major League Baseball, and Gerrit Cole, in his first start, did not disappoint.
8: Here's the 1-2. Into right, Judge after it, on it, inning over. Cole has thrown 6 shutout innings in his return.
23: Cole, very good. 6 runs, just 2 strikeouts, though, in his debut. But a 1-0 Yankees lead would not stay. Cole would get an 0 decision, partially because in the top of the 8th inning, Richie Palacios comes up with a couple of men on for Tampa.
8: 0-1. Swing and a grounder off the glove of Hill and over Jose Caballero and into center field. Here comes Junior, here comes Johnny, and it's 3-1 Tampa Bay. Richie Palacios comes through in his home city of New York. His Knicks won last night. Will he win it for the Rays with that base knock?
23: 620 WDAE with the call. Rays beat the Yankees 4-2. Rays now an MLB best 16-3 in the month of May with a 5.5 game lead on the Yankees in the AL East. It's their 5th win this season when trailing entering the 8th inning, tied for the most in baseball. Gerrit Cole stellar in his debut against 6 innings, no runs, 2 strikeouts. Aaron Boone on Cole's debut.
9: Obviously really efficient. Just thought he was really good. They were being very aggressive with him. But I thought he did a good job of mixing his four seam and his sinker. He popped the four seamer and get him off with some good sinkers. Thought he ended up mixing in some good breaking balls, had enough of a presence with the changeup to keep him honest. Gets tested right away in the CRG stuff with Simpson getting on base to start. I thought he was excellent in that. So like managing the game and managing situations, really exciting to get him back and to have him go out there. I'm sure he's carrying a lot of emotions with him out there and he was on point.
23: Yankee skipper Aaron Boone on Gerrit Cole's debut. Again, the Yankees fall to the Rays 4-2. Meanwhile, Dodgers in Milwaukee to face the Brewers. Jack Bowers with an 11-game hit streak for the Brew Crew. Shohei Ohtani starting to heat up for LA, a 7-game hit streak for him. Brewers now 29-18. A win would tie their fastest to 30 wins in franchise history. Brewers 13-4 in the month of May. Pick up the action bottom of the first inning. William Contreras at the plate with a couple of men on WTMJ.
8: Here's the pitch and a high fly ball deep left field. This ball's way back and way gone. Wild Bill, a 3-run shot. And the Brewers jump on the Dodgers early here in game one.
23: Again on WTMJ, Brewers go on to beat the Dodgers 5-1, their 30th win of the season for the Brewers. Jack Bowers extends his hitting streak to 12 games, longest active streak in baseball and the longest of his career. Brewers now 14-4 in the month of May. Dodgers go 0-7 with runners in scoring position and fall to 1-15 when scoring 2 or fewer runs. 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
1: 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More from the Diamond on Friday. The Tigers struggling, taking on the Orioles in Baltimore. Detroit just 4-15 in the month of May. Worst record this month in Major League Baseball. They've lost six in a row. 4-4 game in the bottom of the fourth inning on WBAL. Jackson Holliday at the plate for the O's.
2: 2-1 pitch coming. Swinging a high fly ball through the raindrops towards left field. Into the corner. Got some distance. This ball is under the foul pole. Home run! Hit the very bottom of the pole. Opposite field home run, Jackson Holliday.
1: They go up 6-4 at that point. Orioles go on to win it 7-4 and improve to 12-0 when scoring seven or more runs this season and snap a three-game losing streak. Tigers continue their struggles as well. An MLB worst 4-16 in the month of May. Jack Flaherty now 13 straight appearances without a win dating back to last season. Cleveland on a six-game winning streak taking on the Phillies, who have turned things around since firing skipper Rob Thomas back on April the 28th. Phillies are 16-6 since. That's tied for the most wins in baseball in that span under interim skipper Don Mattingly. Gavin Williams having himself a start on WTAM 1100.
3: The 1-2, swung on, bounced to second. Posada to second, one. Rocchio turns two against the speedster. How about that? Gavin Williams, 99 pitches through eight shutout innings. Donuts on the scoreboard at Citizens Bank Park. We go to the ninth.
1: A scoreless game into the ninth. Williams with eight shutout innings, 11 strikeouts, ties his season high. It's his third start with 10 strikeouts or more this season. Problem for Cleveland, though, Christopher Sanchez just as good. Eight shutout innings for him, allowing only four hits, striking out six. Sanchez out of the game in the ninth inning, still no score, bases empty for Cleveland.
3: Duran into the line and pitch. A swing and a high fly ball deep left field. Marsh is back. Track. Wall. Gone! A pinch hit home run by Kyle Manzardo. And the Guardians have a 1-0 lead here in the ninth inning.
1: And that run would hold up. Guardians hold on to win it 1-0. Seven straight win for Cleveland. Gavin Williams with the shutout in eight innings. First game that two pitchers went eight scoreless since May of 2024. The red hot offense of Atlanta scoring eight or more in three straight. Ronald Acuna off the 10-day IL and was in the lineup after being listed as day-to-day with a hamstring injury. We go into extra innings, a 4-4 game. Chadwick Trump at the plate for the Braves on 680 The Fan.
4: 2-2 pitch. Swung on, laced up the middle. Base hit. Here comes Eli for out of center. Braves win. Chadwick Trump hitting them where it hurts, right up the middle. And the Braves take game one as one of the most unlikely heroes on the roster laced the game-winning hit right up the middle.
1: In the bottom of the 11th inning, Atlanta with the walk-off single from Chadwick Trump. Braves beat the Nationals 5-4 in extra innings. Mauricio Dubon goes 3-for-5 with an RBI. Nationals now 0-3 this season in games that go 11 or more innings. Braves now 20 games over 500 and have a 10.5 game lead on Philadelphia. SportsCenter All Night, ESPN Radio, and the ESPN app. ESPN Radio is presented by Progressive Insurance. Matinee in Wrigley between two former NL Central foes. Astros 4-11 in interleague games this year. Second worst record in baseball in interleague games to face the Cubs. Spencer Arrighetti back on the bump for Houston after taking a no-hitter into the eighth in his last start against Texas. Cubs have lost 5 in a row and 9 of 11 coming after their 10-game win streak. Christian Vasquez has started to heat up for the Astros at the plate in the top of the fourth inning with the Astros already up 2-0 on KBME 790 AM.
5: Two balls and two strikes. Runner goes. Here's the pitch, and it's lined to right field. That's going to score a run. It's a base hit for Vasquez. As Vasquez shoots one the other direction, he's 2-for-2, has a couple of RBIs, and it's 3-0.
1: 3-0 Astros at that point. They go on to win 4-2. Vasquez finishes 2-for-4 with a couple of ribbies and a home run, his fourth of the season. Meanwhile, Arrighetti, no runs allowed and 2 hits given up in 5 innings of work. His first start again after that no-hit bid against Texas last week. 6 straight losses now for Chicago, and now 2-10 in their last 12 games. Pirates 6-3 in interleague games this season, tied for the best record in baseball in interleague games this year. They are in Toronto to face the Blue Jays. Jays would win it 6-2 despite a strong outing from the Pirates' Bubba Chandler with 5 innings, gave up just 2 hits and struck out 11. Kevin Gausman picks up the win, 6 2/3 innings, 6 hits and an earned run with 8 strikeouts. Minnesota at Fenway to take on the Red Sox. Boston, winners of 3 in a row, add one more to it. Mark Boston's longest win streak of the season. Twins just 8-13 on the road this season. Pick up the action, top of the 7th inning. Austin Martin at the plate.
6: Swing and a drive. High fly ball to left, and Duran just watches it go, and the Twins have taken the lead on a 2-run homer into the monster seats for Austin Martin. 7-6 Minnesota.
1: 7-6 Minnesota at that point. Twins go on to win it 8-6. Twins now on a 3-game road winning streak, tying their longest streak this season. Byron Buxton with a home run, his 16th, tying Harmon Killebrew for second most home runs by a Twins player over their first 43 games of the season. Red Sox winning streak ends at 3. Red Sox led 4-0 after the first and 6-3 through 6, but fall 8-6. 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
0: 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Jordan Alvarez and the Houston Astros roll into Chicago to face Ian Happ and the Cubs. 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
1: Well, Gerrit Cole returned to the mound Friday after 569 days on the shelf. He threw six scoreless in his first game for the Yankees since the 2024 World Series. Despite the strong outing, Cole got a no decision. The Yankees fell to the Tampa Bay Rays 4-2. 35-year-old Cole allowing just two hits, throwing 72 pitches and 50 first strikes as he comes back from Tommy John surgery. The Golden Knights scored three unanswered goals, all in the third period, two by Ivan Barbashev, as they beat the Avalanche 3-1 in Game 2 of the Western Conference Final. Jack Eichel scored the equalizer at 9:15 in the third period. Vegas now have two games to none in the best of seven series. Game 3 will be Sunday in Las Vegas. And Game 3 of the Western Conference Finals in the NBA from San Antonio. Series tied up at one apiece. Thunder looking to take their first lead in the series, getting another strong outing from the MVP, SGA.
2: SGA drives, kicks to Wallace, left angle three, can't hit, offensive rebound to Dort. Reloads SGA for a topside three, and he buries it. SGA with the triple.
3: San Antonio just not getting the job done on the defensive glass.
2: 81-73 Thunder, 3:49, time counting in the third. Well, they didn't have J-Dub Jalen Williams, but they had J-Will Jalen Williams, who led 76 bench points for OKC. And the Thunder, who dropped the opener of the series in double overtime at home, have taken home court back here in San Antonio. Game 3 goes to the Thunder, 123-108.
1: You're there from Mark Estesher on ESPN Radio. Thunder, despite being down 15-0 in the first quarter, rallied back and ended up making a 30-point turnaround, 123-108 the final in Game 3, taking a 2-1 series lead in the best-of-seven Western Conference Final. Shea Gilgeous-Alexander, 26 points, was perfect, 12 of 12 from the free-throw line, tied a career-high 12 assists in seventh career playoff game with a 25-point double-double in the third.

0: most since the team relocated to Oklahoma City back in 2009. And the Spurs, the 15-point loss, their largest home playoff loss since a 27-point defeat to the Rockets in Game 1 of the West Semis on May 1st of 2017. So the Thunder up 2-1 of the best of 7 series. Here to break it all down for us with our post-game extra, the men who called it for us on ESPN Radio, Mark Kestisher and PJ Carlesimo.
1: Alex, thank you very much. San Antonio Spurs scored the first 15 points in this game, 3:46 in, and we ended up having a 33-point swing at one point. Oklahoma City led by 18 points. They end up winning 123-108 to go up 2-1.
2: Yeah, and Kesty, other than that brief start, that flourish that San Antonio started with and led for a, you know, a good chunk of the first quarter, game was dominated by OKC. Early on, their starters did a really good job. Where they got the lift was when Mark Daigneault went to that bench. Jalen Williams came in on fire right from the beginning of the game. He made his presence felt right away. And, you know, that was early on, they set the tone. It was 21-5 bench points in the first quarter. Jalen Williams had 8 points in the first quarter. He, Jared McCain, and Alex Caruso were the three best players, with all due respect to our MVP, who had 24 points and 12 assists. They were the three best players for OKC.
1: It was remarkable. McCain, as you point out, ended up with 24 points. Jalen Williams, Jay Will, ended up with an array of three-pointers, 5-for-6. The 76 bench points, the most in the postseason, not just for OKC, but when they were in Seattle, and our research crew telling us the 76 bench points, most by any team in a conference or NBA Finals game since they started tracking it in 1971.
2: Not surprised, Kesty. We thought in Game 1 it was 50-16 bench points, OKC. Game 2 was 57-25. We thought that was impressive. They blew that out of the water tonight, 76-23. But if I'm Mitch Johnson, what I'm really concerned about is the defense. Yes, the injuries, no question. De'Aaron Fox, I thought, put forth a really good effort. Dylan Harper did not look right. But what has been the bread and butter for San Antonio all year has been their defense, and it's been augmented by really good three-point shooting when they were able to get those stops, get out and run, shoot it well, or score fast break points. The three-point shooting was not there. And more critically, I think, for Mitch and the San Antonio staff, the defense wasn't there. They could never get a toehold and slow down OKC. 123 points is a ton of points to give up in your own building in a must-win game.
1: San Antonio will have to tighten up the defense. They will have to hope De'Aaron Fox, Dylan Harper get treatment and are a little closer toward 100%, because it's going to be a huge game for Sunday night here in San Antonio. The Thunder get home court back as they win Game 3 by a final of 123-108. Now for PJ Carlesimo, I'm Mark Kestisher, right here on your home for the NBA, ESPN Radio, and the ESPN app. Let's go back to Alex Del Barrio in the studio.
0: Thanks a lot, Kesty. 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Let's hear from head coach Mark Daigneault on slowing down the Spurs in the paint over the last couple of games in this series.
3: Other than the first 15 points, our defense was really tight tonight. You know, we got back, settled them down into the half court. Our offense had something to do with that. We ran good offense tonight, despite the fact that they were amped up and ready to go. Spurs were. And yeah, we were. It's a disciplined series. You know, we knew that coming in. You know, we couldn't be reckless against them. They're too good with the ball, too well coached, too talented. So you've got to be able to do it with discipline. And I thought we really were disciplined tonight. You know, we made them earn a lot of stuff and really played exceptionally on that end of the floor.
0: A lot has been made about the Thunder's bench. They scored 76 points, their most in a playoff game since relocating to OKC, and the bench points most by any team in a conference or NBA Finals since they started tracking that stat in 1971. Daigneault was asked, is the team's depth magnified as the playoffs move forward?
3: We just try to look at things through the lens of like our own strengths. We're not looking at anything relative to the opponent. You know, like the last thing you want to do is assume that an opponent has a weakness that they don't have, you know. So we assume the opponent's always at their best and we need to be at ours. And, you know, depth is a part of that, but it's not relative to San Antonio. It just needs to be one of our strengths that we rely on regardless of circumstance. And, you know, we've done a great job of that so far in the series.
0: Thunder head coach Mark Daigneault again as the Thunder beat San Antonio 123-108. For the Spurs, it's their largest loss this season when scoring 100 points in the game. They've now lost consecutive games for the first time since January 13th. They did not lose three consecutive games all season long, and they've now lost consecutive games against the Thunder for the first time in a single season since the 23-24 season. Mitch Johnson, the Spurs head coach, was asked on the inability to keep Shai Gilgeous-Alexander off the free throw line.
4: Yeah, I think probably half of them were from undisciplined. First off the floor, he got us out of position. He took advantage of it. So I'll have to go back and look. I can't remember all how he got all 12 free throws, but I know a few of them were pretty good defense, it felt like, up until that point. And it's tough because he gets to spots and he makes tough shots, but you got to keep fighting that urge to try to do more and stay with it. And, you know, you look at it, he's 6-for-17, which means whether he missed some shots or he made them tough or a little combination of both. But those 12 free throws helped out a lot. I can remember at least a few on my head right now that were undisciplined on our end.
0: Spurs head coach Mitch Johnson. As for Victor Wembanyama, 26 points, 8 of 15 shooting from the field, but only 4 rebounds and 2 blocks. He's the first Spurs player with 3 straight games with 20-plus points and multiple blocks since Tim Duncan did it in 8 straight games in May of 2007. Wembanyama was asked on what he thinks the Thunder are doing to limit him.
5: I mean, they're being physical. The difference maybe with this team is their experience. They may be being more smart about it. But we just got to find the answers. We're going to watch film. We're going to figure it out.
0: On how the Spurs bounce back in game 4?
5: Of course. I mean, it's my first playoffs. It's the first playoffs for many of us. Of course, there was going to be hard trials, you know. It's to be expected. But now we're going to see what we're made of.
0: Victor Wembanyama again. The Thunder beat the Spurs in Game 3, 123-108 in the Western Conference Finals. Thunder now take a 2-1 series lead, winning back-to-back games in the series. Game 4 on Sunday on ESPN Radio.
6: Final score, Knicks 109, Cavs 93. New York leads it 2-0.
7: We have enough camaraderie to hold each other accountable. And when you have a group of guys that do that, you know, sky's the limit.
0: In the Eastern Conference Finals, the Knicks on Thursday took a 2-0 series lead with a 109-93 victory over the Cavaliers. And this Knicks team seems to be on a roll. Teams that lead a 2-0 best-of-seven series in the NBA have won it 92% of the time in NBA playoff history. The Knicks are 13-3 in a best-of-seven series in their history when leading 2-0 and have won 7 of their last 8. Alan Hahn from Don Hahn and Rosenberg on 880 ESPN New York was on Unsportsmanlike on Friday, said the Knicks feel like a team of destiny right now.
8: They were a good team this year, really good team. They had a top three offense, but this is different. And every game that goes by, you keep seeing something else about them that just keeps giving off a vibe of there's some team of destiny thing happening here with this group. And now it's reached that point, 2 games away from the NBA Finals, where it just feels like, all right, this has to get there now, right? You don't want to see the story end soon. 2 wins to go, it definitely feels like this is the closest they've been in a long time. It's obviously 26 years.
0: Jalen Brunson had himself a game in game 2, 19 points and a playoff career high 14 assists, the most assists by a Knick in the playoffs since 1998. That was by Charlie Ward, the former Heisman Trophy winner and Knicks point guard. Ward was on Amber and Ian on Friday, says you need to have a point guard like Jalen Brunson.
9: Well, we've had guys like him. I just wasn't that guy. And it's understanding, you know, your role and your team's makeup. His impact is not only with the basketball, scoring it, but getting others involved, which is also another good sign for the Knicks because he commands double teams, and you need a guy like him to be willing to get off the basketball and trust his teammates.
0: More from Ward on what Brunson's status will be in New York if he happens to take this Knicks team to a championship.
9: He'll definitely be ranked up there. But the great thing about Jalen is he keeps everything in the middle row. And that's the great thing I like about him is he shows up each and every day. He understands his role. He's not bigger than life, and those are the type of people that you want to support and you want to see have success. And so I think he'll, you know, go up there with all the greats, even though, you know, he's been there for, I think, 3 or 4 years now. But when you win a championship in New York and you're one of the main reasons why, you're going to be known for a long time.
0: Charlie Ward, the former Knicks point guard, on Amber and Ian, SportsCenter All Night, ESPN Radio, and the ESPN app. As for the struggles of Cleveland head coach Kenny Atkinson, Vince Goodwill, ESPN senior NBA writer on Sports Like, says the Cavs could potentially let Atkinson go if the Cavs fail to reach the NBA Finals.
10: I think that you have to question everything, including if you lose like this, off the possibility of maybe losing to Detroit in round two. Like, there's a lot of questions that you have to ask yourself as an organization. It doesn't mean you change the coach and everything gets better. But then again, the New York Knicks changed their coach and everything looked a whole lot better for them.
0: Game 3 of the Eastern Conference Finals on ABC coming up on Saturday, also on ESPN Radio. SportsCenter All Night, ESPN Radio, and the ESPN app. More from the Diamond. A's on a 3-game winning streak in San Diego to take on the Padres. San Diego 8-1 this season against AL West opponents. Pick up the action in the bottom of the 8th inning. San Diego already with a 4-3 lead, looking to add more with Gavin Sheets at the plate.
11: Base is loaded, nobody out. Padres lead 4-3. Here's the pitch. And Sheets hits it on the ground through the left side and a base hit. Duran has scored. Fernando's on his way. The throw comes in towards third base. It's a 2-run single for Gavin Sheets, and the Padres lead is 6-3.
0: On 97-3, the Fan, a 6-3 lead for the Padres in the bottom of the 8th inning. Padres go on to win it 7-3. Padres snap a 2-game losing skid, have won their 5 interleague games this season. Outscoring opponents 28-13 in those 5 games. Gavin Sheets, you heard it there, 1-for-4 with that 2-run single, part of a 3-run 8th inning, 6 game this season with multiple runs batted in. Manny Machado with a 2-run homer in the game back in the 1st inning. That was his 8th home run of the season. Nick Castellanos, 1-for-3 with a game-tying solo home run in the 5th inning, has 3 of his 4 home runs in the month of May. Athletics' 3-game winning streak comes to an end, lost their last 3 interleague games, being outscored 23-8. White Sox taking on the Giants. Giants losers of 3 in a row after being swept by Arizona, hosting the White Sox. Davis Martin taking the ball for the Southsiders, an ERA of 1.61, a third best ERA in the big leagues. Top of the 5th inning, already 5-0 White Sox, and Murakami at the plate looking to do some more damage with the bases loaded.
12: Nice to swing and a line drive left field. That is a fair ball. It's going to get to the wall.
0: On ESPN 1000, White Sox win it by a final of 9-4. Chicago's won 4 of its last 6 games. All 9 runs scored in the 4th inning. Their most in a single inning since May of 23. Davis Martin for the White Sox picks up the win to improve to 7-1, 5 2/3 innings, 4 earned runs, and 7 strikeouts. The 2.04 ERA is the best by a White Sox player through his first 10 starts since Dallas Keuchel in 2020, who had a 2.04 ERA. The Giants have now lost 4 straight and 7 of their last 9 games. SportsCenter All Night, ESPN Radio, and the ESPN app. Coming up, some sound from the WNBA, plus more on the Knicks and Cavs. That's next. 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
1: In Baltimore, Orioles snap a 3-game losing skid, partially thanks to this blast from Jackson Holliday. The call on WBAL.
2: 2-1 pitch coming. Swinging a high fly ball through the raindrops towards left field. Into the corner. Got some distance. This ball is under the foul pole. Home run! Hit the very bottom of the pole. Opposite field home run, Jackson Holliday.
0: Number 4.
1: The Guardians looking to make it 7 in a row against the Phillies. No score in the ninth until the Guardians unbreak the tie. The call on WTAM 1100.
3: Duran into the wind-up pitch. A swing and a high fly ball deep left field. Marsh is back. Track. Wall. Goal! A pinch hit home run by Kyle Mansardo. And the Guardians have a 1-0 lead here in the ninth inning.
1: The Thunder go up 2-1 in the Western Conference Finals, and a Jalen Williams 4-point play put the game away. 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
4: Pass out to McCain, drives the baseline, 2 to shoot. Out to Jay Will, gets off a 3, hits it and 1! A chance at a 4-point play for Jalen Williams. Jay Will having the game of his life here in Game 3 of the Conference Finals.
0: Number 2.
1: In the Stanley Cup playoffs, the Golden Knights go up 2-0 on the Avalanche, scoring 3 goals in the third period, and this one gave them their first lead, the call on Fox Sports 98.9.
5: Michael sets up Dorothea, gains the red line, try to steer it in, check from behind. Second time he got it in, Taves knocked it down. Dorothea again, tips a breakout pass, it goes to Eichel, left to Barbashev, he shoots, he scores! Crossbar and home! 2-1 Knights!
0: Number 1.
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0: 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The Atlanta Dream, 2-1 on the season, looking to start 3-1 or better for the first time since 2022, hosting the Dallas Wings. And they're pouring it on the Wings in the fourth quarter. Here's Ryan Howard with a bucket.
1: 90 seconds left in this ball game. Atlanta trying to go 3-1 for the first time to start the season since 2022. And Ryan Howard trying to make it happen.
2: Ryan Howard with the biggest plus on the floor, plus 16. Got 25 points in this one.
0: On Ion Television, 86-69, the final. The Dream knock off the Wings. 3-1 start to the season for Atlanta for the first time since 2022. Alicia Gray, 16 points. Ryan Howard, fifth player with 25 points and 8 assists in Dream history. The Wings with just 9 points in the first quarter, their fewest since August 6th of 2020. Paige Beckers with just 7 points for Dallas ended the game with 10 straight 15-point games was the longest active streak in the WNBA. Meanwhile, the Fever taking on the Golden State Valkyries in Indiana. Fever scored 85 or more points in 5 consecutive games to start the season at 3-2, tied for the second longest streak in WNBA history. Caitlin Clark making it a double-digit lead in the third.
3: Cunningham, hand off Johnson, into a triple team, out to Clark, three more!
1: This is what we're here for.
0: Clark and the Fever put up a 90 burger. They win it 90-82 over the Valkyries. 85 or more points in 6 straight games to start the season, the second longest streak in WNBA history. Clark, 22 points, 9 assists, 20 or more points in each of her first 5 games this season. Again, this is the Fever knock off the Valkyries 90-82. SportsCenter All Night, ESPN Radio, and the ESPN app coming up on Saturday on ABC and ESPN Radio. Game 3 of the Eastern Conference Final between the Cavs and Knicks. Harry Douglas, host of Freddie and Harry on ESPN Radio, says he's been impressed with the Knicks' unselfishness.
4: What are you willing to sacrifice for a greater good? That's why Josh Hart, he didn't take it personal. He just took it amongst himself to make sure that he was better in game 2 when that moment arose. But in order to have a special group and to be up 2 games to none in the Eastern Conference Finals, guys have to sacrifice. They have to let go of self and be all about the team.
0: And the Knicks have the recipe to win a championship.
4: You have that trust, you have that accountability, and then I love what Josh Hart said. Hey, if anyone tries to get out of, you know, get in self mode, it's that accountability that we will hold each other to and check one another without someone feeling some type of way.
0: And the Cavs and Knicks game 3 on ABC and ESPN Radio. Still more to come from San Antonio in game 3 of the Western Conference Finals. That's coming your way next. This is SportsCenter All Night, ESPN Radio, and the ESPN app.
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9: 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We have a pivotal game three between the Thunder and Spurs.
13: Jay Gildas-Alexander into the front court to our right. Castle defending. Now tries to blow by him. Gets up off the glass and in.
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14: 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Rosen, he shoots and scores! Off the long post and home.
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17: 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Western Conference is going to be on the slate for this edition of SportsCenter All Night, both on the hardwood and on the ice. On the baseball diamond, Gerrit Cole back on the mound for the Yankees, plus plenty of other baseball we got to get to. But we begin in the NBA with the 1-1 Western Conference Finals.
18: The Western Conference Finals are even at a game apiece.
19: When you're dealing with some of your primary creators and initiators, it causes a little bit of an extra strain.
20: We need some poise for sure and being aggressive, just like we were in the third quarter.
8: Western Conference Finals Game 3 from the Frostbank Center in San Antonio tied at 1 apiece on Friday. Game 3 winners go on to win the series in the NBA 73% of the time in a best-of-seven series. SGA rebounded nicely for the Thunder in Game 2, 30 points, 9 assists, his 27th career 30-point playoff game. Wemby averaging 31 points and nearly 21 rebounds per game in the first two games of this series. The Thunder, 4-0 on the road so far this postseason, and they've been dominant with the exception of Game 1. Jalen Williams listed as questionable, end up not playing in the game, and that led to a fast start from the Spurs in the first quarter.
13: 0-for-2 start for OKC. Vassell pulls top of the arc, buries a three, early timeout called by OKC. Spurs have scored the first 10 of Game 3.
11: You know, I'm not a big fan of those early leads, Kesty, but that's exactly what the doctor ordered.
8: San Antonio going nuts. An early lead for the Spurs by double digits. Mark Kestisher, PJ Carlissimo there on ESPN Radio. But back come the Thunder, and it was led by SGA in the second quarter.
13: Switching defense, Carter Bryant has him now. Now he gets to the three-point line. Steps back, three for the lead. Got it! Oklahoma City down 15-0 early, has taken the lead. 32-31.
8: Did not take the Thunder very long to get back in the game, up 32-31 at that point, thanks to that big three from SGA. We move to the second half, and things start to get chippy.
13: Pass inside stolen. Vassell read it well. Down floor on the lob for Castle. Draws another foul as he tried to toss it toward the rim. Gave up the body, and now body's coming in. Vassell, Holmgren, Castle getting up. He's upset. He's being held down and pushed aside by some of the security for San Antonio.
8: The physicality certainly coming to play in this one in San Antonio. At that point, Oklahoma City up by 10. Shai Gilgeous-Alexander looking for more, this time from downtown.
13: SGA drives, kicks to Wallace, left angle three, can't hit. Offensive rebound to Dort. Reloads SGA for a topside three, and he buries it. SGA with the triple.
11: San Antonio just not getting the job done on the defensive glass.
13: 81-73 Thunder, 3:49. Time counting in the third.
8: SGA taking care of business there. Then more from the Thunder as they finish off the Spurs, controlling the rest of the second half.
13: So they didn't have J-Dub Jalen Williams, but they had J-Will Jalen Williams, who led 76 bench points for OKC, and the Thunder, who dropped the opener of the series in double overtime at home, have taken home court back here in San Antonio. Game 3 goes to the Thunder, 123-108.
8: Thunder fell behind 15-0. They go on to win it, though. The final 123-108 in Game 3. Once they got control, it stayed that way. They become the first team to win 10 of their first 11 postseason games since the 2020 Miami Heat, and the first Western Conference team since the 2017 Golden State Warriors. Thunder's bench was 76 points, most in a playoff game as the Thunder since the Sonics relocated back in 2009. SGA, 26 points and a career high 12 assists. SGA with George Sedano on ESPN Radio.
20: This game started 15-0 on their end. What was said in that first huddle to get you going?
21: We just got to go out there and compete. Like, they're on their home floor. Like, back at their house, their regular routine, their shoot around at their practice facility. Like, they were going to come out ready to play. We just got to compete and give ourselves a chance. That's the only thing that we could have did. And we did a hell of a job of it once we got the car back on the road.
20: Your bench scored more points than any other bench for OKC has scored in their playoff history. What can you tell us about guys like Caruso, McCain, and Jalen Williams, etc.?
21: Yeah, I mean, we have a really good basketball team. Like, 1 through 15 can really play at the highest level. We've been saying it all year, and it's coming to fruition on the highest stage, highest level of basketball. But, yeah, no surprise for us. We know what we're capable of. We know what the players in our locker room are capable of.
20: You started this game with 4 assists before you even scored. What goes into that mentality, when to attack and when to set up your teammates?
21: Obviously, the opposing team's game plan is to not let me score. And they do that by throwing multiple bodies, which just means multiple people are open. And I got to be a basketball player and make the right basketball play. And I'm doing so, and my teammates are making shots.
20: The crowd clearly trying to get in your head with some chants. What does that do for you? Does it fuel you?
21: It does nothing. It doesn't fuel me. It doesn't discourage me. It's part of the game. It's nothing. I've been dealing with it for a long time. I don't really hear it. I'm focused on what's going on the court.
20: Shea, congratulations and thank you so much.
21: Appreciate it.
8: SGA with George Sedano on ESPN Radio. Meanwhile, Thunder head coach Mark Daigneault on the team remaining resilient despite the 15-0 deficit.
0: Yeah, it was a punch. Credit them. They were ready to play, and they got us early. And stops, transition, pressure. I just thought we showed great poise to understand the 48-minute nature of the game. It's a long game, obviously. I thought the bench right off the bat, Alex, Kaysen, Jay Will, Jared, those guys gave us a huge lift all night, obviously, but it started there, just getting that game into a manageable spot. But yeah, great poise by the team.
8: Meanwhile, for the Spurs, the 15-point loss, their largest home playoff loss since a 27-point defeat to the Rockets in Game 1 of the West Semis back in 2017. Victor Wembanyama in the game with 26 points on 8 of 15 shooting, but just 4 rebounds and 2 blocks. First time the Spurs have lost consecutive games since January. They have not lost 3 in a row all season long. As for Wemby, he's been asked, has it been harder to get space over the last couple games?
21: I feel like I have trouble making my teammates better right now. If that's what I should do better. My shooting splits aren't terrible. I need to be more of a team player.
8: Spurs have been dealing with injuries to De'Aaron Fox, who did play in the game. Also, Dylan Harper dealt with an injury in this game as well. Mitch Johnson, the Spurs head coach, was asked about those injuries holding the Spurs back.
2: Yeah, I haven't asked how they're doing. I'm sure they're beat up. They're giving us everything they got, so it's commendable. You know, just the fight that they have, and it's that time of the year where guys are playing with more than bumps and bruises, so just tip the cap and ask as much as they can give.
8: Then he was asked on what made it such a struggle to complete a comeback.
2: They're really good, and so they got us with some fouls when we tried to make some runs. We missed some shots, and again, I thought before we got to the end of the game, we were chasing that a little bit, I guess, is what I was trying to allude to earlier in terms of, you know, there's no 10-point shot. And there was times in the third quarter where we just got a little bit ahead of ourselves, whether we were rushing or trying to not be as sharp with our execution. And it felt like, you know, you get there late and we do a great job. We got great guys with high character and are very competitive. And so they're going to fight till the end. But there's a lot that goes into that before the end. And that's a tough team to play out of a hole against. They know how to close games. They've been doing it for a while now.
8: Thunder win game 3, 123-108. Game 4 of the series comes on Sunday on ESPN Radio. Meanwhile, game 2 of the Western Conference Finals in the NHL from Denver. Vegas took game 1 from Colorado 4-2, looking to go up 2-0. Teams have won it 86% of the time in a best-of-7 series in the NHL when going up 2 games to none. Golden Knights have won 10 of 13 series in their history, went up 1-0. The Avs 8-11 in series in which they've trailed 0-1. Pick up the action where the Avalanche have a 1-0 lead going into the third period, but Jack Eichel with the equalizer for Vegas.
14: Barbashev right for Eichel. Rosen, he shoots and scores! Off the long post and home! Jack Eichel with his second goal of the playoffs. He ties it 1-1 with 10:45 to go in the third.
8: On Fox Sports 98.9, it's a 1-1 game, but then more from the Knights.
14: Eichel sets up Dorothea, gains the red line, try to steer it in, check from behind. Second time he got it in, Taves knocked it down. Dorothea again, tips a breakout pass, it goes to Eichel, left to Barbashev, he shoots, he scores! Crossbar at home, 2-1 Knights!
8: Barbashev with the goal to make it 2-1. They scored 3 unanswered goals in the third period. They add an empty netter by Barbashev to win it 3-1. Knights take a 2-0 series lead. Both wins coming on the road. Knights 4-1 in best-of-7 series when leading 2-0. Jack Eichel with Emily Kaplan after the game.
22: Jack, Colorado's been the best team in the NHL all season. Hadn't lost in this building all playoffs. Describe the mindset of your group coming into these two games.
23: You know, I feel like we played patient. You know, we have a ton of respect for their team, and we have a ton of belief in our own locker room as well. And, you know, they're a really good defensive team, and they're also a really good offensive team. So I think for us, our mindset is try and defend well and you know, capitalize when we have opportunities and, you know, try and play as much as we can in their end. And, you know, tonight was one of those instances where you know, we had to stay patient throughout the game. You know, there wasn't a whole lot of, you know, activity going on through two periods. And, you know, obviously in the third, we're able to find a few goals and grab another win. So, so much credit, you know, to the whole group. You know, Nabber goes down, he ends up coming back. But, you know, we're rolling with 5D there for a minute. And, you know, it was just a really gutsy effort and really proud of the group.
22: You're often a pass-first player, including a lot of times tonight. On your game-tying goal, why was that the right time to shoot?
23: I haven't scored in a million days. No, I'm joking. You know what? It was just one of those plays where I think that I had the opportunity to shoot it and I want to try being aggressive, a little more and get pucks to the net. And, it was a good play starting out of our end, breaking, you know, through the neutral zone. And it was nice to see that one go in.
8: And that goal by Eichel snapped a 10-game streak without a goal, his second longest of his playoff career, behind a 12-game streak back in 2023. Game 3 of the Western Conference Finals in Las Vegas on ESPN. SportsCenter all night, ESPN Radio, and the ESPN app. Let's go to the baseball diamond. 569 days without seeing Gerrit Cole in a major league mound came to an end on Friday. Cole stepped on the hill at Yankee Stadium for his first appearance since Game 5 of the 2024 World Series. Cole, recovering from Tommy John surgery from March of last year, taking the bump against the Rays, squaring off against Tampa's Nick Martinez, who had the second-best ERA in baseball at 1.51 in 9 starts. Rays 15-3 in the month of May, their best in Major League Baseball, and Gerrit Cole, in his first start, did not disappoint.
1: Here's the 1-2. Into right, Judge after it, on it, inning over. Cole has thrown 6 shutout innings in his return.
8: Cole, very good. 6 runs, just 2 strikeouts, though, in his debut. But a 1-0 Yankees lead would not stay. Cole would get an 0 decision, partially because in the top of the 8th inning, Richie Palacios comes up with a couple of men on for Tampa.
1: 0-1. Swing and a grounder off the glove of Hill and over Jose Caballero and into center field. Here comes Junior, here comes Johnny, and it's 3-1 Tampa Bay. Richie Palacios comes through in his home city of New York. His Knicks won last night. Will he win it for the Rays with that base knock?
8: 620 WDAE with the call. Rays beat the Yankees 4-2. Rays now an MLB best 16-3 in the month of May with a 5.5 game lead on the Yankees in the AL East. It's their 5th win this season when trailing entering the 8th inning, tied for the most in baseball. Gerrit Cole stellar in his debut against 6 innings, no runs, 2 strikeouts. Aaron Boone on Cole's debut.
3: Obviously really efficient. Just thought he was really good. They were being very aggressive with him. But I thought he did a good job of mixing his four seam and his sinker. You know, he popped the four seamer and get him off with some good sinkers. Thought he ended up mixing in some good breaking balls, had enough of a presence with the changeup to keep him honest. Gets tested right away and the CRG stuff with Simpson getting on base to start. I thought he was excellent in that. So like managing the game and managing situations, really exciting to get him back and to have him go out there. You know, I'm sure he was carrying a lot of emotions with him out there and, you know, he was on point.
8: Yankee skipper Aaron Boone on Gerrit Cole's debut. Again, the Yankees fall to the Rays 4-2. Meanwhile, Dodgers in Milwaukee to face the Brewers. Jack Bowers with an 11-game hit streak for the Brew Crew. Shohei Ohtani starting to heat up for LA, a 7-game hit streak for him. Brewers now 29-18. A win would tie their fastest to 30 wins in franchise history. Brewers 13-4 in the month of May. Pick up the action bottom of the first inning. William Contreras at the plate with a couple of men on WTMJ.
1: Here's the pitch and a high fly ball deep left field. This ball's way back and way gone. Wild Bill, a 3-run shot. And the Brewers jump on the Dodgers early here in game one.
8: Again on WTMJ, Brewers go on to beat the Dodgers 5-1, their 30th win of the season for the Brewers. Jack Bowers extends his hitting streak to 12 games, longest active streak in baseball and the longest of his career. Brewers now 14-4 in the month of May. Dodgers go 0-7 with runners in scoring position and fall to 1-15 when scoring 2 or fewer runs. 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
29: 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Prizes are awarded as is, are non-transferable, and cannot be exchanged. We reserve the right to substitute prizes. All entry forms and materials become our property, and all entrants and winners agree that we may broadcast or publish their name, likeness, or voice without compensation. Violations of any of these rules or attempts to win by fraud, deception, or cheating shall result in disqualification as well as forfeiture of prizes. We reserve the right to amend or modify these rules without prior notice. A complete copy of these rules can be obtained at our offices as mentioned above for claiming prizes or by sending a self-addressed stamped envelope to that address.
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1: 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But more from the Diamond on Friday. The Tigers struggling, taking on the Orioles in Baltimore. Detroit just 4-15 in the month of May. Worst record this month in Major League Baseball. They've lost six in a row. 4-4 game in the bottom of the fourth inning on WBAL. Jackson Holliday at the plate for the O's.
2: 2-1 pitch coming. Swinging a high fly ball through the raindrops towards left field. Into the corner. Got some distance. This ball is under the foul pole. Home run! Hit the very bottom of the pole. Opposite field home run, Jackson Holliday.
1: They go up 6-4 at that point. Orioles go on to win it 7-4 and improve to 12-0 when scoring seven or more runs this season and snap a three-game losing streak. Tigers continue their struggles as well. An MLB worst 4-16 in the month of May. Jack Flaherty now 13 straight appearances without a win dating back to last season. Cleveland on a six-game winning streak taking on the Phillies, who have turned things around since firing skipper Rob Thomas back on April the 28th. Phillies are 16-6 since. That's tied for the most wins in baseball in that span under interim skipper Don Mattingly. Gavin Williams having himself a start on WTAM 1100.
3: The 1-2, swung on, bounced to second. Posada to second, one. Rocchio turns two against the speedster. How about that? Gavin Williams, 99 pitches through eight shutout innings. Donuts on the scoreboard at Citizens Bank Park. We go to the ninth.
1: A scoreless game into the ninth. Williams with eight shutout innings, 11 strikeouts, ties his season high. It's his third start with 10 strikeouts or more this season. Problem for Cleveland, though, Christopher Sanchez just as good. Eight shutout innings for him, allowing only four hits, striking out six. Sanchez out of the game in the ninth inning, still no score. Bases empty for Cleveland.
3: Duran into the wind-in pitch. A swing and a high fly ball deep left field. Marsh is back. Track, wall, gone! A pinch hit home run by Kyle Manzardo. And the Guardians have a 1-0 lead here in the ninth inning.
1: And that run would hold up. Guardians hold on to win it 1-0. Seven straight win for Cleveland. Gavin Williams with the shutout in eight innings. First game that two pitchers went eight scoreless since May of 2024. The red hot offense of Atlanta scoring eight or more in three straight. Ronald Acuna off the 10-day IL and was in the lineup after being listed as day-to-day with a hamstring injury. We go into extra innings, a 4-4 game. Chadwick Tromp at the plate for the Braves on 680 The Fan.
2: 2-2 pitch. Swung on, laced up the middle. Base hit. Here comes Eli. Throw out of center. Braves win. Chadwick Tromp hitting them where it hurts, right up the middle. And the Braves take game one as one of the most unlikely heroes on the roster laced the game-winning hit right up the middle.
1: In the bottom of the 11th inning, Atlanta with the walk-off single from Chadwick Tromp. Braves beat the Nationals 5-4 in extra innings. Mauricio Dubon goes 3-for-5 with an RBI. Nationals now 0-3 this season in games that go 11 or more innings. Braves now 20 games over 500 and have a 10.5-game lead on Philadelphia. SportsCenter All Night, ESPN Radio, and the ESPN app. ESPN Radio is presented by Progressive Insurance. Matinee in Wrigley between two former NL Central foes. Astros 4-11 in interleague games this year. Second worst record in baseball in interleague games to face the Cubs. Spencer Arrighetti back on the bump for Houston after taking a no-hitter into the eighth in his last start against Texas. Cubs have lost 5 in a row and 9 of 11 coming after their 10-game win streak. Christian Vasquez has started a heat up for the Astros at the plate in the top of the fourth inning with the Stros already up 2-0 on KBME 790 AM.
4: Two balls and two strikes. Runner goes. Here's the pitch, and it's lined to right field. That's going to score a run. It's a base hit for Vasquez. As Vasquez shoots one the other direction, he's 2-for-2, has a couple of RBIs, and it's 3-0.
1: 3-0 Astros at that point. They go on to win 4-2. Vasquez finishes 2-for-4 with a couple of ribbies and a home run, his fourth of the season. Meanwhile, Arrighetti, no runs allowed and 2 hits given up in 5 innings of work. His first start again after that no-hit bid against Texas last week. 6 straight losses now for Chicago, and now 2-10 in their last 12 games. Pirates 6-3 in interleague games this season, tied for the best record in baseball in interleague games this year. They are in Toronto to face the Blue Jays. Jays would win it 6-2 despite a strong outing from the Pirates' Bubba Chandler with 5 innings, gave up just 2 hits and struck out 11. Kevin Gausman picks up the win, 6 2/3 innings, 6 hits and an earned run with 8 strikeouts. Minnesota at Fenway to take on the Red Sox. Boston, winners of 3 in a row, add one more to it. Mark Boston's longest win streak of the season. Twins just 8-13 on the road this season. Pick up the action, top of the 7th inning. Austin Martin at the plate.
5: Swing and a drive. High fly ball to left, and Duran just watches it go, and the Twins have taken the lead on a 2-run homer into the monster seats for Austin Martin. 7-6 Minnesota.
1: 7-6 Minnesota at that point. Twins go on to win it 8-6. Twins now on a 3-game road winning streak, tying their longest streak this season. Byron Buxton with a home run, his 16th, tying Harmon Killebrew for second most home runs by a Twins player over their first 43 games of the season. Red Sox winning streak ends at 3. Red Sox led 4-0 after the first and 6-3 through 6, but fall 8-6. 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
1: Well, Gerrit Cole returned to the mound Friday after 569 days on the shelf. He threw six scoreless in his first game for the Yankees since the 2024 World Series. Despite the strong outing, Cole got a no decision. The Yankees fell to the Tampa Bay Rays 4-2. 35-year-old Cole allowing just two hits, throwing 72 pitches and 50 first strikes as he comes back from Tommy John surgery. The Golden Knights scored three unanswered goals, all in the third period, two by Ivan Barbashev, as they beat the Avalanche 3-1 in Game 2 of the Western Conference Final. Jack Eichel scored the equalizer at 9:15 in the third period. Vegas now have two games to none in the best-of-seven series. Game 3 will be Sunday in Las Vegas. And Game 3 of the Western Conference Finals in the NBA from San Antonio. Series tied up at 1 apiece. Thunder looking to take their first lead in the series, getting another strong outing from the MVP, SGA.
2: SGA drives, kicks to Wallace, left angle three, can't hit, offensive rebound to Dort. Reloads SGA for a topside three, and he buries it. SGA with the triple.
3: San Antonio just not getting the job done on the defensive glass.
2: 81-73 Thunder, 3:49, time counting in the third. Well, they didn't have J-Dub Jalen Williams, but they had J-Will Jalen Williams, who led 76 bench points for OKC, and the Thunder, who dropped the opener of the series in double overtime at home, have taken home court back here in San Antonio. Game 3 goes to the Thunder, 123-108.
1: You heard it there from Mark Estesher on ESPN Radio. Thunder, despite being down 15-0 in the first quarter, rallied back and ended up making a 30-point turnaround, 123-108 the final in Game 3, taking a 2-1 series lead in the best-of-seven Western Conference Final. Shai Gilgeous-Alexander, 26 points, was perfect, 12 of 12 from the free-throw line, tied a career-high 12 assists in seventh career playoff game with a 25-point double-double, and the third most since the team relocated to Oklahoma City back in 2009. And the Spurs, the 15-point loss, their largest home playoff loss since a 27-point defeat to the Rockets in Game 1 of the West Semis on May 1st of 2017. So, the Thunder up 2-1 of the best of seven series. Here to break it all down for us with our post-game extra, the man who called it for us on ESPN Radio, Mark Estesher and PJ Carlesimo.
2: Alex, thank you very much. San Antonio Spurs scored the first 15 points in this game, 3:46 in, and we ended up having a 33-point swing at one point. Oklahoma City led by 18.

0: points. They end up winning 123-108 to go up 2-1.
1: Yeah, and Kesty, other than that brief start, that flourish that San Antonio started with and led for a, you know, a good chunk of the first quarter, game was dominated by OKC. Early on, their starters did a really good job. Where they got the lift was when Mark Dagnall went to that bench. Jalen Williams came in on fire right from the beginning of the game. He made his presence felt right away. And, you know, that was early on, they set the tone. It was 21-5 bench points in the first quarter. Jalen Williams had 8 points in the first quarter. He, Jared McCain, and Alex Caruso were the three best players, with all due respect to our MVP, who had 24 points and 12 assists. They were the three best players for OKC.
0: It was remarkable. McCain, as you point out, ended up with 24 points. Jalen Williams, Jay Will, ended up with an array of three-pointers, 5-for-6. The 76 bench points, the most in the postseason, not just for OKC, but when they were in Seattle, and our research crew telling us the 76 bench points, most by
2: We interrupt this program to bring you this important announcement. This is an emergency missing child alert, or Levi's call, the Georgia version of the Amber Alert. The City of Atlanta Police Department and the Georgia Bureau of Investigation are looking for a 2015 gray Jeep with Georgia license tag AAT6FJ on May 22, 2026. Tyshawn Keys, an 8-year-old black male with black hair and brown eyes, was last seen wearing a black shirt, black shorts, and black Air Force Ones. And Shamaya Keys, a 9-year-old female, was last seen wearing a black, white, and gray sweatshirt, burgundy pants, and black and yellow Jordans. They were abducted by Bernice Ann Keys, a 33-year-old black female, 5'6 tall, weighing 150 pounds, with brown eyes, and was last seen wearing a yellow pants, a blue t-shirt. They were last seen at 406 Cary Drive Southeast, Atlanta, Georgia. ICE traveling I-85 south towards I-10 is believed to be in extreme danger. If you have any information on the whereabouts of Tyshawn and Shamaya Keys or the 2015 gray Jeep with Georgia tag AAT6FJ, please dial 911. The public can also provide information to the GBI tip line at 1-800-597-TIPS or the CSIN app for smartphone users.
3: Too well coached, too talented. So you've got to be able to do it with discipline. And I thought we really were disciplined tonight. You know, we made them earn a lot of stuff and really played exceptionally on that end of the floor.
4: A lot has been made about the Thunder's bench. They scored 76 points, their most in a playoff game since relocating to OKC, and the bench points most by any team in a conference or NBA final since they started tracking that stat in 1971. Dagnall was asked, is the team's depth magnified as the playoffs move forward?
3: We just try to look at things through the lens of like our own strengths. We're not looking at anything relative to the opponent. You know, like the last thing you want to do is assume that an opponent has a weakness that they don't have, you know. So we assume the opponent's always at their best and we need to be at ours. And, you know, depth is a part of that, but it's not relative to San Antonio. It just needs to be one of our strengths that we rely on regardless of circumstance. And, you know, we've done a great job of that so far in the series.
4: Thunder head coach Mark Dagnault, again, as the Thunder beat San Antonio 123-108. For the Spurs, it's their largest loss this season when scoring 100 points in the game. They've now lost consecutive games for the first time since January 13th. They did not lose three consecutive games all season long, and they've now lost consecutive games against the Thunder for the first time in a single season since the 23-24 season. Mitch Johnson, the Spurs head coach, was asked on the inability to keep Shai Gilgeous-Alexander off the free throw line.
5: Yeah, I think probably half of them were from undisciplined. First off the floor, he got us out of position and took advantage of it. So I'll have to go back and look. I can't remember how he got all 12 free throws, but I know a few of them were pretty good defense, it felt like, up until that point. And it's tough because he gets to spots and he makes tough shots, but you got to keep fighting that urge to try to do more and stay with it. And, you know, you look at it, he's 6-for-17, which means whether he missed some shots or we made him tough or a little combination of both. But those 12 free throws helped out a lot, and I can remember at least a few on my head right now that were undisciplined on our end.
4: Spurs head coach Mitch Johnson asked for Victor Wembanyama, 26 points, 8 of 15 shooting from the field, but only 4 rebounds and 2 blocks. He's the first Spurs player with 3 straight games with 20-plus points and multiple blocks since Tim Duncan did it in 8 straight games in May of 2007. Wembanyama was asked on what he thinks the Thunder are doing to limit him.
6: I mean, they're being physical. The difference maybe with this team is their experience. They may be being more smart about it. But we just got to find the answers. We're going to watch film. We're going to figure it out.
4: On how the Spurs bounce back in game 4?
6: Of course. I mean, it's my first playoffs. It's the first playoffs for many of us. Of course, there was going to be hard trials, you know. It's to be expected. But now we're going to see what we're made of.
4: Victor Wembanyama again. The Thunder beat the Spurs in Game 3, 123-108 in the Western Conference Finals. Thunder now take a 2-1 series lead, winning back-to-back games in the series. Game 4 on Sunday on ESPN Radio.
7: Final score, Knicks 109, Cavs 93. New York leads it 2-0.
8: We have enough camaraderie to hold each other accountable. And when you have a group of guys that do that, you know, sky's the limit.
4: In the Eastern Conference Finals, the Knicks on Thursday took a 2-0 series lead with a 109-93 victory over the Cavaliers. And this Knicks team seems to be on a roll. Teams that lead a 2-0 best-of-seven series in the NBA have won it 92% of the time in NBA playoff history. The Knicks are 13-3 in a best-of-seven series in their history, win leading 2-0 and have won 7 of their last 8. Alan Hahn from Don Hahn and Rosenberg on 880 ESPN New York was on Unsportsmanlike on Friday, said the Knicks feel like a team of destiny right now.
9: They were a good team this year, really good team. They had a top 3 offense, but this is different. And every game that goes by, you keep seeing something else about them that just keeps giving off a vibe of there's some team of destiny thing happening here with this group. And now it's reached that point, 2 games away from the NBA Finals, where it just feels like, all right, this has to get there now, right? You don't want to see the story end soon. 2 wins to go, it definitely feels like this is the closest they've been in a long time. It's obviously 26 years.
4: Jalen Brunson had himself a game in game 2, 19 points and a playoff career high 14 assists, the most assists by a Knick in the playoffs since 1998. That was by Charlie Ward, the former Heisman Trophy winner and Knicks point guard. Ward was on Amber and Ian on Friday, says you need to have a point guard like Jalen Brunson.
10: Well, we've had guys like him. I just wasn't that guy. And it's understanding, you know, your role and your team's makeup. His impact is not only with the basketball, scoring it, but getting others involved, which is also another good sign for the Knicks because he commands double teams, and you need a guy like him to be willing to get off the basketball and trust his teammates.
4: More from Ward on what Brunson's status will be in New York if he happens to take this Knicks team to a championship.
10: He'll definitely be ranked up there. But the great thing about Jalen is he keeps everything in the middle role. And that's the great thing I like about him is he shows up each and every day. He understands his role. He's not bigger than life, and those are the type of people that you want to support and you want to see have success. And so I think he'll, you know, go up there with all the greats, even though, you know, he's been there for, I think, 3 or 4 years now. But when you win a championship in New York and you're one of the main reasons why, you're going to be known for a long time.
4: Charlie Ward, the former Knicks point guard on Amber and Ian, SportsCenter All Night, ESPN Radio, and the ESPN app. As for the struggles of Cleveland head coach Kenny Atkinson, Vince Goodwill, ESPN senior NBA writer on Unsportsmanlike, says the Cavs could potentially let Atkinson go if the Cavs fail to reach the NBA Finals.
11: I think that you have to question everything, including if you lose like this. off the possibility of maybe losing to Detroit in round two. Like, there's a lot of questions that you have to ask yourself as an organization. It doesn't mean you change the coach and everything gets better. But then again, the New York Knicks changed their coach and everything looked a whole lot better for them.
4: Game three of the Eastern Conference Finals on ABC coming up on Saturday, also on ESPN Radio. SportsCenter All Night, ESPN Radio, and the ESPN app. More from the Diamond. A's on a three-game winning streak in San Diego to take on the Padres. San Diego 8-1 this season against AL West opponents. Pick up the action in the bottom of the eighth inning. San Diego already with a 4-3 lead, looking to add more with Gavin Sheets at the plate.
12: Base is loaded, nobody out. Padres lead 4-3. Here's the pitch. And Sheets hits it on the ground through the left side and a base hit. Duran has scored. Fernando's on his way. The throw comes in towards third base. It's a two-run single for Gavin Sheets, and the Padres lead is 6-3.
4: On 97-3, the Fan, a 6-3 lead for the Padres in the bottom of the eighth inning. Padres go on to win it 7-3. Padres snap a two-game losing skid, have won their five interleague games this season, outscoring opponents 28-13 in those five games. Gavin Sheets, you heard it there, 1-for-4 with that two-run single, part of a three-run eighth inning, sixth game this season with multiple runs batted in. Manny Machado with a two-run homer in the game back in the first inning. That was his eighth home run of the season. Nick Castellanos, 1-for-3 with a game-tying solo home run in the fifth inning, has three of his four home runs in the month of May. Athletics' three-game winning streak comes to an end, lost their last three interleague games, being outscored 23-8. White Sox taking on the Giants. Giants losers of three in a row after being swept by Arizona, hosting the White Sox. Davis Martin taking the ball for the Southsiders, an ERA of 1.61, a third best ERA in the big leagues. Top of the fifth inning, already 5-0 White Sox, and Murakami at the plate looking to do some more damage with the bases loaded.
7: Swinging a line drive left field. That is a fair ball. It's going to get to the wall.
4: On ESPN 1000, White Sox win it by a final of 9-4. Chicago's won four of its last six games, all nine runs scored in the fourth inning, their most in a single inning since May of 23. Davis Martin for the White Sox picks up the win to improve to 7-1, 5 2/3 innings, four earned runs, and seven strikeouts. The 2.04 ERA is the best by a White Sox player through his first 10 starts since Dallas Keuchel in 2020, who had a 2.04 ERA. The Giants have now lost four straight and seven of their last nine games. SportsCenter All Night, ESPN Radio, and the ESPN app. Coming up, some sound from the WNBA, plus more on the Knicks and Cavs. That's next. 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
13: 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It's Unsportsmanlike, 6 a.m. Eastern, right here on ESPN Radio, ESPN 2, and ESPN U.
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0: Number five.
1: In Baltimore, Orioles snap a three-game losing skid, partially thanks to this blast from Jackson Holliday. The call on WBAL.
3: 2-1 pitch coming. Swinging a high fly ball through the raindrops towards left field. Into the corner. Got some distance. This ball is under the foul pole. Home run! Hit the very bottom of the pole. Opposite field home. Jackson Holliday.
0: Number four.
1: The Guardians looking to make it 7 in a row against the Phillies. No score in the ninth until the Guardians unbreak the tie. The call on WTAM 1100.
4: Duran into the wind-up pitch. A swing and a high fly ball deep left field. Marsh is back. Track. Wall. Goal! A pinch hit home run by Kyle Mansardo. And the Guardians have a 1-0 lead here in the ninth inning.
0: Number three.
1: The Thunder go up 2-1 in the Western Conference Finals, and a Jalen Williams four-point play put the game away. The call on ESPN Radio.
5: Pass out to McCain, drives the baseline, two to shoot. Out to Jay Will, gets off a three, hits it and one! A chance at a four-point play for Jalen Williams. Jay Will having the game of his life here in Game 3 of the Conference Finals.
0: Number two.
1: In the Stanley Cup playoffs, the Golden Knights go up 2-0 on the Avalanche, scoring 3 goals in the third period, and this one gave them their first lead. 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
6: Michael Stetson Dorothea gains the red line, try to steer it in, check from behind. Second time he got it in. Taves knocked it down. Dorothea again tips a breakout pass. It goes to Eichel, left to Barbashev. He shoots. He scores. Crossbar and home. 2-1 Knights.
0: Number one.
1: And the Braves send their fans home happy tonight with a walk-off win. 6-8 to the fan with the call.
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0: 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The Atlanta Dream, 2-1 on the season, looking to start 3-1 or better for the first time since 2022, hosting the Dallas Wings. And they're pouring it on the Wings in the fourth quarter. Here's Ryan Howard with a bucket.
1: 90 seconds left in this ball game. Atlanta trying to go 3-1 for the first time to start the season since 2022. And Ryan Howard trying to make it happen.
2: Ryan Howard with the biggest plus on the board, plus 16. Got 25 points in this one.
0: On Ion Television, 86-69, the final. The Dream knock off the Wings. 3-1 start to the season for Atlanta for the first time since 2022. Alicia Gray, 16 points. Ryan Howard, fifth player with 25 points and 8 assists in Dream history. The Wings were just 9 points in the first quarter, their fewest since August 6 of 2020. Paige Beckers, with just 7 points for Dallas, entered the game with 10 straight 15-point games, was the longest active streak in the WNBA. Meanwhile, the Fever taking on the Golden State Valkyries in Indiana. Fever scored 85 or more points in 5 consecutive games to start the season at 3-2, tied for the second longest streak in WNBA history. Caitlin Clark making it a double-digit lead in the third.
3: Cunningham, hand off Johnson, into a triple team, out to Clark, 3 more!
1: This is what we're here for.
0: Clark and the Fever put up a 90 burger. They win it 90-82 over the Valkyries. 85 or more points in 6 straight games to start the season, the second longest streak in WNBA history. Clark, 22 points, 9 assists, 20 or more points in each of her first 5 games this season. Again, this is the Fever knock off the Valkyries 90-82. SportsCenter all night, ESPN Radio, and the ESPN app. Coming up on Saturday on ABC and ESPN Radio, Game 3 of the Eastern Conference Final between the Cavs and Knicks. Harry Douglas, host of Freddie and Harry on ESPN Radio, says he's been impressed with the Knicks' unselfishness.
4: What are you willing to sacrifice for a greater good? That's why Josh Hart, he didn't take it personal. He just took it amongst himself to make sure that he was better in game 2 when that moment arose. But in order to have a special group and to be up 2-0 in the Eastern Conference Finals, guys have to sacrifice. They have to let go of self and be all about the team.
0: And the Knicks have the recipe to win a championship.
4: You have that trust, you have that accountability, and then I love what Josh Hart said. Hey, if anyone tries to get out of, get in self mode, it's that accountability that we will hold each other to and check one another without someone feeling some type of way.
0: And the Cavs and Knicks game 3 on ABC and ESPN Radio. Still more to come from San Antonio in game 3 of the Western Conference Finals. That's coming your way next. 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
8: Let me ask you a question today. Do you consider yourself to be a loving person? Now, I'm not trying to challenge you, but maybe I can stretch you a little bit in a good direction. Jesus said that we must love even our enemies and pray for people who mistreat us. He said that if we only love the people who love us, that that's not even love. That's convenient kindness. And everybody does that, even the worst people. And Jesus didn't just teach us to love that way. He demonstrated that love. The Bible says that while we were still enemies of God, Christ died for us. To really be the loving person you ultimately want to be, you'll need Christ in your life to love and save you, and then to help you truly be loving. 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
10: Coming up on SportsCenter All Night. We have a pivotal game three between the Thunder and Spurs.
12: Jay Gilgeous-Alexander into the front court to our right. Castle defending. Now tries to blow by him. Gets up off the glass and in.
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13: 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Rosen, he shoots and scores! Off the long post and home.
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9: 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Western Conference is going to be on the slate for this edition of SportsCenter All Night, both on the hardwood and on the ice. On the baseball diamond, Gerrit Cole back on the mound for the Yankees, plus plenty of other baseball we got to get to. But we begin in the NBA with the 1-1 Western Conference Finals.
16: The Western Conference Finals are even at a game apiece.
17: When you're down some of your primary creators and initiators, it causes a little bit of an extra strain.
18: We need some poise for sure and being aggressive, just like we were in the third quarter.
9: Western Conference Finals Game 3 from the Frostbank Center in San Antonio tied at 1 apiece on Friday. Game 3 winners go on to win the series in the NBA 73% of the time in a best-of-seven series. SGA rebounded nicely for the Thunder in Game 2, 30 points, 9 assists, his 27th career 30-point playoff game. Wemby averaging 31 points and nearly 21 rebounds per game in the first two games of this series. The Thunder 4-0 on the road so far this postseason, and they've been dominant with the exception of Game 1. Jalen Williams listed as questionable, end up not playing in the game, and that led to a fast start from the Spurs in the first quarter.
19: 0-for-2 start for OKC. Vassell pulls top of the arc, buries a three, early timeout called by OKC. Spurs have scored the first 10 of game 3.
20: You know, I'm not a big fan of those early leads, Kesty, but that's exactly what the doctor ordered.
9: San Antonio going nuts. An early lead for the Spurs by double digits. Mark Estesher, PJ Carlissimo there on ESPN Radio. But back come the Thunder, and it was led by SGA in the second quarter.
19: Switching defense, Carter Bryant has him now. Now he gets to the three-point line. Steps back, three for the lead. Got it! Oklahoma City down 15-0 early has taken the lead. 32-31.
9: Did not take the Thunder very long to get back in the game, up 32-31 at that point, thanks to that big three from SGA. We move to the second half, and things start to get chippy.
19: Pass inside stolen. Vassell read it well. Down floor on the lob for Castle. Draws another foul as he tried to toss it toward the rim. Gave up the body, and now body's coming in. Vassell, Holmgren, Castle getting up. He's upset. He's being held down and pushed aside by some of the security for San Antonio.
9: The physicality certainly coming to play in this one in San Antonio. At that point, Oklahoma City up by 10. Shai Gilgeous-Alexander looking for more, this time from downtown.
19: SGA drives, kicks to Wallace, left angle three, can't hit. Offensive rebound to Dort. Reloads SGA for a topside three, and he buries it. SGA with the triple.
20: San Antonio just not getting the job done on the defensive glass.
19: 81-73 Thunder, 3:49. Time counting in the third.
9: SGA taking care of business there. Then more from the Thunder as they finish off the Spurs, controlling the rest of the second half.
19: So they didn't have J-Dub Jalen Williams, but they had J-Will Jalen Williams, who led 76 bench points for OKC. And the Thunder, who dropped the opener of the series in double overtime at home, have taken home court back here in San Antonio. Game 3 goes to the Thunder, 123-108.
9: Thunder fell behind 15-0. They go on to win it, though. The final 123-108 in Game 3. Once they got control, it stayed that way. They become the first team to win 10 of their first 11 postseason games since the 2020 Miami Heat, and the first Western Conference team since the 2017 Golden State Warriors. Thunder's bench with 76 points, most in a playoff game as the Thunder since the Sonics relocated back in 2009. SGA, 26 points and a career high 12 assists. SGA with George Sedano on ESPN Radio.
21: This game started 15-0 on their end. What was said in that first huddle to get you going?
22: We just got to go out there and compete. Like, they're on their home floor. Like, back at their house, their regular routine, their shoot around at their practice facility. Like, they were going to come out ready to play. We just got to compete and give ourselves a chance. That's the only thing that we could have did. And we did a hell of a job of it once we got the car back on the road.
21: Your bench scored more points than any other bench for OKC has scored in their playoff history. What can you tell us about guys like Caruso, McCain, and Jalen Williams, etc.?
22: Yeah, I mean, we have a really good basketball team. Like, 1 through 15 can really play at the highest level. We've been saying it all year, and it's coming to fruition on the high stage, highest level of basketball. But, yeah, no surprise for us. We know what we're capable of. We know what the players in our locker room are capable of.
21: You started this game with four assists before you even scored. What goes into that mentality, when to attack and when to set up your teammates?
22: Obviously, the opposing team's game plan is to not let me score. And they do that by throwing multiple bodies, which just means multiple people are open. And I got to be a basketball player and make the right basketball play. And I'm doing so, and my teammates are making shots.
21: The crowd clearly trying to get in your head with some chants. What does that do for you? Does it fuel you?
22: It does nothing. It doesn't fuel me. It doesn't discourage me. It's part of the game. It's nothing. I've been dealing with it for a long time. I don't really hear it. I'm focused on what's going on the court.
21: Shea, congratulations, and thank you so much.
22: Appreciate it.
9: SGA with George Sedano on ESPN Radio. Meanwhile, Thunder head coach Mark Daigneault on the team remaining resilient despite the 15-0 deficit.
0: Yeah, it was a punch. Credit them. They were ready to play, and they got us early. You know, stops, transition, pressure. I just thought we showed great poise to understand the 48-minute nature of the game. It's a long game, obviously. Thought the bench right off the bat, Alex, Kaysen, Jay Will, Jared, those guys gave us a huge lift all night, obviously, but it started there, just getting that game into a manageable spot. But yeah, great poise by the team.
9: Meanwhile, for the Spurs, the 15-point loss, their largest home playoff loss since a 27-point defeat to the Rockets in Game 1 of the West Semis back in 2017. Victor Wembanyama in the game with 26 points on 8 of 15 shooting, but just 4 rebounds and 2 blocks. First time the Spurs have lost consecutive games since January. They have not lost 3 in a row all season long. As for Wemby, he's been asked, has it been harder to get space over the last couple games?
1: I feel like I have trouble making my teammates better right now. If that's what I should do better. My shooting splits aren't terrible. I need to be more of a team player.
9: Spurs have been dealing with injuries to De'Aaron Fox, who did play in the game. Also, Dylan Harper dealt with an injury in this game as well. Mitch Johnson, the Spurs head coach, was asked about those injuries holding the Spurs back.
3: I haven't asked how they're doing. I'm sure they're beat up. They're giving us everything they got, so it's commendable. You know, just the fight that they have, and it's that time of the year where guys are playing with more than bumps and bruises, so just tip the cap and ask as much as they can give.
9: Then he was asked on what made it such a struggle to complete a comeback.
3: They're really good, and so they got us with some fouls when we tried to make some runs. We missed some shots, and again, I thought before we got to the end of the game, we were chasing that a little bit, I guess, is what I was trying to allude to earlier in terms of, you know, there's no 10-point shot. And there was times in the third quarter where we just got a little bit ahead of ourselves, whether we were rushing or trying to not be as sharp with our execution. And it felt like, you know, you get there late, and we do a great job. We got great guys with high character and are very competitive, and so they're going to fight till the end. But there's a lot that goes into that before the end, and that's a tough team to play out of a hole against. They know how to close games. They've been doing it for a while now.
9: Thunder win Game 3, 123-108. Game 4 of the series comes on Sunday on ESPN Radio. Meanwhile, Game 2 of the Western Conference Finals in the NHL from Denver. Vegas took Game 1 from Colorado 4-2, looking to go up 2-0. Teams have won it 86% of the time in a best-of-7 series in the NHL when going up 2-0. Golden Knights have won 10 of 13 series in their history, went up 1-0. The Avs 8-11 in series in which they've trailed 0-1. Pick up the action where the Avalanche have a 1-0 lead going into the third period, but Jack Eichel with the equalizer for Vegas.
13: Barbashev right for Eichel. Rosen, he shoots and scores! Off the long post and home. Jack Eichel with his second goal in the playoffs. He ties it 1-1 with 10:45 to go in the third.
9: On Fox Sports 98.9, it's a 1-1 game, but then more from the Knights.
13: Eichel sets up Dorothea, gains the red line, try to steer it in, checked from behind. Second time, he got it in. Taves knocks it down. Dorothea again, tips a breakout pass. It goes to Eichel, left to Barbashev. He shoots, he scores! Crossbar and home, 2-1 Knights!
9: Barbashev with the goal to make it 2-1. They scored 3 unanswered goals in the third period. They add an empty netter by Barbashev to win it 3-1. Knights take a 2-0 series lead. Both wins coming on the road. Knights 4-1 in best-of-7 series win, leading 2-0. Jack Eichel with Emily Kaplan after the game.
4: Jack, Colorado's been the best team in the NHL all season. Hadn't lost in this building all playoffs. Describe the mindset of your group coming into these two games.
5: I feel like we played patient. You know, we have a ton of respect for their team, and we have a ton of belief in our own locker room as well. And, you know, they're a really good defensive team, and they're also a really good offensive team. So I think for us, our mindset is try and defend well and capitalize when we have opportunities and, you know, try and play as much as we can in their end. And, you know, tonight was one of those instances where, you know, we had to stay patient throughout the game. There wasn't a whole lot of, you know, activity going on through two periods. And, you know, obviously in the third, we're able to find a few goals and grab another win. So, so much credit, you know, to the whole group. You know, Naber goes down, he ends up coming back. But, you know, we're rolling with 5D there for a minute. And, it was just a really gutsy effort and really proud of the group.
4: You're often a pass-first player, including a lot of times tonight. On your game-tying goal, why was that the right time to shoot?
5: I haven't scored in a million days. No, I'm joking. It was just one of those plays where I think that I had the opportunity to shoot it and I want to try being aggressive, a little more and get pucks to the net. And, it was a good play starting out of our end, breaking, you know, through the neutral zone. And it was nice to see that one go in.
9: And that goal by Eichel snapped a 10-game streak without a goal, his second longest of his playoff career, behind a 12-game streak back in 2023. Game 3 of the Western Conference Finals in Las Vegas on ESPN. SportsCenter all night, ESPN Radio, and the ESPN app. Let's go to the baseball diamond. 569 days without seeing Gerrit Cole in a major league mound came to an end on Friday. Cole stepped on the hill at Yankee Stadium for his first appearance since Game 5 of the 2024 World Series. Cole, recovering from Tommy John surgery from March of last year, taking the bump against the Rays, squaring off against Tampa's Nick Martinez, who had the second-best ERA in baseball at 1.51 in 9 starts. Rays 15-3 in the month of May, their best in Major League Baseball, and Gerrit Cole, in his first start, did not disappoint.
6: Here's the 1-2. Into right, Judge after it, on it, inning over. Cole has thrown 6 shutout innings in his return.
9: Cole, very good. 6 runs, just 2 strikeouts, though, in his debut. But a 1-0 Yankees lead would not stay. Cole would get an 0 decision, partially because in the top of the 8th inning, Richie Palacios comes up with a couple of men on for Tampa.
6: 0-1. Swing and a grounder off the glove of Hill and over Jose Caballero and into center field. Here comes Junior, here comes Johnny, and it's 3-1 Tampa Bay. Richie Palacios comes through in his home city of New York. His Knicks won last night. Will he win it for the Rays with that base knock?
9: 620 WDAE with the call. Rays beat the Yankees 4-2. Rays now an MLB best 16-3 in the month of May with a 5.5 game lead on the Yankees in the AL East. It's their 5th win this season when trailing entering the 8th inning, tied for the most in baseball. Gerrit Cole stellar in his debut against 6 innings, no runs, 2 strikeouts. Aaron Boone on Cole's debut.
23: Obviously really efficient. Just thought he was really good. They were being very aggressive with him. But I thought he did a good job of mixing his four seam and his sinker. You know, he popped the four seamer and get him off with some good sinkers. Thought he ended up mixing in some good breaking balls, had enough of a presence with the changeup to keep him honest. Gets tested right away in the CRG stuff with Simpson getting on base to start. I thought he was excellent in that. So like managing the game and managing situations, really exciting to get him back and to have him go out there. I'm sure he's carrying a lot of emotions with him out there, and, he was on point.
9: Yankee skipper Aaron Boone on Gerrit Cole's debut. Again, the Yankees fall to the Rays 4-2. Meanwhile, Dodgers in Milwaukee to face the Brewers. Jack Bowers with an 11-game hit streak for the Brew Crew. Shohei Ohtani starting to heat up for LA, a 7-game hit streak for him. Brewers now 29-18. A win would tie their fastest to 30 wins in franchise history. Brewers 13-4 in the month of May. Pick up the action bottom of the first inning. William Contreras at the plate with a couple of men on WTMJ.
6: Here's the pitch and a high fly ball deep left field. This ball's way back and way gone. Wild Bill, a 3-run shot. And the Brewers jump on the Dodgers early here in game one.
9: And on WTMJ, Brewers go on to beat the Dodgers 5-1, their 30th win of the season for the Brewers. Jack Bowers extends his hitting streak to 12 games, longest active streak in baseball and the longest of his career. Brewers now 14-4 in the month of May. Dodgers go 0-7 with runners in scoring position and fall to 1-15 when scoring two or fewer runs. 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
1: 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More from the Diamond on Friday. The Tigers struggling, taking on the Orioles in Baltimore. Detroit just 4-15 in the month of May. Worst record this month in Major League Baseball. They've lost six in a row. 4-4 game in the bottom of the fourth inning on WBAL. Jackson Holliday at the plate for the O's.
2: 2-1 pitch coming. Swinging a high fly ball through the raindrops towards left field. Into the corner. Got some distance. This ball is under the foul pole. Home run! Hit the very bottom of the pole. Opposite field home run, Jackson Holliday.
1: They go up 6-4 at that point. Orioles go on to win it 7-4 and improve to 12-0 when scoring seven or more runs this season and snap a three-game losing streak. Tigers continue their struggles as well. An MLB worst 4-16 in the month of May. Jack Flaherty now 13 straight appearances without a win dating back to last season. Cleveland on a six-game winning streak taking on the Phillies, who have turned things around since firing skipper Rob Thomas back on April the 28th. Phillies are 16-6 since. That's tied for the most wins in baseball in that span under interim skipper Don Mattingly. Gavin Williams having himself a start on WTAM 1100.
3: The 1-2, swung on, bounced to second. The sound of the second one. Rocchio turns two against the speedster. How about that? Gavin Williams, 99 pitches through eight shutout innings. Donuts on the scoreboard at Citizens Bank Park. We go to the ninth.
1: A scoreless game into the ninth. Williams with eight shutout innings, 11 strikeouts, ties his season high. It's his third start with 10 strikeouts or more this season. Problem for Cleveland, though, Christopher Sanchez just as good. Eight shutout innings for him, allowing only four hits, striking out six. Sanchez out of the game in the ninth inning, still no score. Bases empty for Cleveland.
3: Duran into the wind and pitch. A swing and a high fly ball deep left field. Marsh is back. Track wall gone! A pinch hit home run by Kyle Manzardo. And the Guardians have a 1-0 lead here in the ninth inning.
1: And that run would hold up. Guardians hold on to win it 1-0. Seventh straight win for Cleveland. Gavin Williams with the shutout in eight innings. First game that two pitchers went eight scoreless since May of 2024. The red hot offense of Atlanta scoring eight or more in three straight. Ronald Acuna off the 10-day IL and was in the lineup after being listed as day-to-day with a hamstring injury. We go into extra innings, a 4-4 game. Chadwick Trump at the plate for the Braves on 680 The Fan.
4: 2-2 pitch. Swung on, laced up the middle. Base hit. Here comes Eli. Throw out of center. Braves win. Chadwick Trump hitting them where it hurts, right up the middle. And the Braves take game one as one of the most unlikely heroes on the roster laced the game winning.
1: In the bottom of the 11th inning, Atlanta with the walk-off single from Chadwick Trump. Braves beat the Nationals 5-4 in extra innings. Mauricio Dubon goes 3-for-5 with an RBI. Nationals now 0-3 this season in games that go 11 or more innings. Braves now 20 games over 500 and have a 10.5 game lead on Philadelphia. SportsCenter All Night, ESPN Radio, and the ESPN app. ESPN Radio is presented by Progressive Insurance. Matinee in Wrigley between two former NL Central foes. Astros 4-11 in interleague games this year. Second worst record in baseball in interleague games to face the Cubs. Spencer Arrighetti back on the bump for Houston after taking a no-hitter into the eighth in his last start against Texas. Cubs have lost 5 in a row and 9 of 11 coming after their 10-game win streak. Christian Vasquez has started a heat up for the Astros at the plate in the top of the fourth inning with the Astros already up 2-0 on KBME 790 AM.
5: Two balls and two strikes. Runner goes. Here's the pitch in this line to right field. That's going to score a run. It's a base hit for Vasquez. As Vasquez shoots one the other direction, he's 2-for-2, has a couple of RBIs, and it's 3-0.
1: 3-0 Astros at that point. They go on to win 4-2. Vasquez finishes 2-for-4 with a couple of ribbies and a home run, his fourth of the season. Meanwhile, Arrighetti, no runs allowed and 2 hits given up in 5 innings of work. His first start again after that no-hit bid against Texas last week. 6 straight losses now for Chicago, and now 2-10 in their last 12 games. Pirates 6-3 in interleague games this season, tied for the best record in baseball in interleague games this year. They are in Toronto to face the Blue Jays. Jays would win it 6-2 despite a strong outing from the Pirates' Bubba Chandler with 5 innings, gave up just 2 hits and struck out 11. Kevin Gausman picks up the win, 6 2/3 innings, 6 hits and an earned run with 8 strikeouts. Minnesota at Fenway to take on the Red Sox. Boston, winners of 3 in a row, add one more to it. Mark Boston's longest win streak of the season. Twins just 8-13 on the road this season. Pick up the action, top of the 7th inning. Austin Martin at the plate.
6: Swing and a drive. High fly ball to left, and Duran just watches it go, and the Twins have taken the lead on a 2-run homer into the monster seats for Austin Martin. 7-6 Minnesota.
1: 7-6 Minnesota at that point. Twins go on to win it 8-6. Twins now on a 3-game road winning streak, tying their longest streak this season. Byron Buxton with a home run, his 16th, tying Carmen Killebrew for second most home runs by a Twins player over their first 43 games of the season. Red Sox winning streak ends at 3. Red Sox led 4-0 after the first and 6-3 through 6, but fall 8-6. 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
0: 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Jordan Alvarez and the Houston Astros roll into Chicago to face Ian Happ and the Cubs. 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
1: Well, Gerrit Cole returned to the mound Friday after 569 days on the shelf. He threw six scoreless in his first game for the Yankees since the 2024 World Series. Despite the strong outing, Cole got a no decision. The Yankees fell to the Tampa Bay Rays 4-2. 35-year-old Cole allowing just two hits, throwing 72 pitches and 50 first strikes as he comes back from Tommy John surgery. The Golden Knights scored three unanswered goals, all in the third period, two by Ivan Barbashev, as they beat the Avalanche 3-1 in Game 2 of the Western Conference Final. Jack Eichel scored the equalizer at 9:15 in the third period. Vegas now up 2-0 in the best-of-seven series. Game 3 will be Sunday in Las Vegas. And Game 3 of the Western Conference Finals in the NBA from San Antonio. Series tied up at 1 apiece. Thunder looking to take their first lead in the series, getting another strong outing from the MVP, SGA.
2: SGA drives, kicks to Wallace, left angle three, can't hit, offensive rebound to Dort. Reloads SGA for a topside three, and he buries it. SGA with the triple.
3: San Antonio just not getting the job done on the defensive glass.
2: 81-73 Thunder, 3:49, time counting in the third. Well, they didn't have J-Dub Jalen Williams, but they had J-Will Jalen Williams, who led 76 bench points for OKC, and the Thunder, who dropped the opener of the series in double overtime at home, have taken home court back here in San Antonio. Game 3 goes to the Thunder, 123-108.
1: You heard it there from Mark Estesher on ESPN Radio. Thunder, despite being down 15-0 in the first quarter, rallied back and ended up making a 30-point turnaround, 123-108 the final in Game 3, taking a 2-1 series lead in the best-of-seven Western Conference Final. Shai Gilgeous-Alexander, 26 points, was perfect, 12 of 12 from the free-throw line, tied a career-high 12 assists in seventh career playoff game with a 25-point double-double, and the third most since the team relocated to Oklahoma City back in 2009. And the Spurs, the 15-point loss, their largest home playoff loss since a 27-point defeat to the Rockets in Game 1 of the West Semis on May 1st of 2017. So, the Thunder up 2-1 in the best-of-seven series. Here to break it all down for us with our post-game extra, the men who called it for us on ESPN Radio, Mark Estesher and PJ Carlesimo.
2: Alex, thank you very much. San Antonio Spurs scored the first 15 points in this game, 3:46 in, and we ended up having a 33-point swing at one point. Oklahoma City led by 18 points. They end up winning 123-108 to go up 2-1.
3: Yeah, and Kesty, other than that brief start, that flourish that San Antonio started with and led for a good chunk of the first quarter, game was dominated by OKC. Early on, their starters did a really good job. Where they got the lift was when Mark Dagnall went to that bench. Jalen Williams came in on fire right from the beginning of the game. He made his presence felt right away. That was early on, they set the tone. It was 21 to

0: 5 bench points in the first quarter. Jalen Williams had 8 points in the first quarter. He, Jared McCain, and Alex Caruso were the 3 best players, with all due respect to our MVP, who had 24 points and 12 assists. They were the 3 best players for OKC.
1: It was remarkable. McCain, as you point out, ended up with 24 points. Jalen Williams, Jay Will, ended up with an array of 3-pointers, 5 for 6. The 76 bench points, the most in the postseason, not just for OKC, but when they were in Seattle, and our research crew telling us the 76 bench points, most by any team in a conference or NBA Finals game since they started tracking it in 1971.
0: Not surprised, Kesty. We thought in game 1 it was 50-16 bench points OKC. Game 2 was 57-25. We thought that was impressive. They blew that out of the water tonight, 76-23. But if I'm Mitch Johnson, what I'm really concerned about is the defense. Yes, the injuries, no question. De'Aaron Fox, I thought, put forth a really good effort. Dylan Harper did not look right. But what has been the bread and butter for San Antonio all year has been their defense, and it's been augmented by really good three-point shooting when they were able to get those stops, get out and run, shoot it well, or score fast break points. The three-point shooting was not there. And more critically, I think, for Mitch and the San Antonio staff, the defense wasn't there. They could never get a toehold and slow down OKC. 123 points is a ton of points to give up in your own building in a must-win game.
1: San Antonio will have to tighten up the defense. They will have to hope De'Aaron Fox, Dylan Harper get treatment and are a little closer toward 100%, because it's going to be a huge game for Sunday night here in San Antonio. The Thunder get home court back as they win game 3 by a final of 123-108. Now for PJ Carlesimo, I'm Mark Kestisher, right here on your home for the NBA, ESPN Radio, and the ESPN app. Let's go back to Alex Del Barrio in the studio.
2: Thanks a lot, Kesty. 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Let's hear from head coach Mark Daigneault on slowing down the Spurs in the paint over the last couple of games in this series.
3: Other than the first 15 points, our defense was really tight tonight. You know, we got back, settled them down into the half court. Our offense had something to do with that. We ran good offense tonight, despite the fact that they were amped up and ready to go. Spurs were. And yeah, we were. It's a discipline series. You know, we knew that coming in. You know, we couldn't be reckless against them. They're too good with the ball, too well coached, too talented. So you've got to be able to do it with discipline. And I thought we really were disciplined tonight. You know, we made them earn a lot of stuff and really played exceptionally on that end of the floor.
2: A lot has been made about the Thunder's bench. They scored 76 points, their most in a playoff game since relocating to OKC, and the bench points most by any team in a conference or NBA final since they started tracking that stat in 1971. Daigneault was asked, is the team's depth magnified as the playoffs move forward?
3: We just try to look at things through the lens of, like, our own strengths. We're not looking at anything relative to the opponent. You know, like, the last thing you want to do is assume that an opponent has a weakness that they don't have, you know. So we assume the opponent's always at their best, and we need to be at ours. And, you know, depth is a part of that, but it's not relative to San Antonio. It just needs to be one of our strengths that we rely on regardless of circumstance. And, you know, we've done a great job of that so far in the series.
2: Thunder head coach Mark Daigneault, again, as the Thunder beat San Antonio 123-108. For the Spurs, it's their largest loss this season when scoring 100 points in the game. They've now lost consecutive games for the first time since January 13th. They did not lose 3 consecutive games all season long, and they've now lost consecutive games against the Thunder for the first time in a single season since the 23-24 season. Mitch Johnson, the Spurs head coach, was asked on the inability to keep Shai Gilgeous-Alexander off the free throw line.
4: Yeah, I think probably half of them were from undisciplined. First off the floor, he got us out of position and took advantage of it. So I'll have to go back and look. I can't remember all how he got all 12 free throws, but I know a few of them were pretty good defense, it felt like, up until that point. And it's tough because he gets to spots and he makes tough shots, but you got to keep fighting that urge to try to do more and stay with it. And, you know, you look at it, he's 6-for-17, which means whether he missed some shots or we made him tough or a little combination of both. But those 12 free throws helped out a lot, and I can remember at least a few on my head right now that were undisciplined on our end.
2: Spurs head coach Mitch Johnson asked for Victor Wembanyama, 26 points, 8 of 15 shooting from the field, but only 4 rebounds and 2 blocks. He's the first Spurs player with 3 straight games with 20-plus points and multiple blocks since Tim Duncan did it in 8 straight. games in May of 2007. Wembanyama was asked on what he thinks the Thunder are doing to limit him.
5: I mean, they're being physical. The difference maybe with this team is their experience. They may be being more smart about it. But we just got to find the answers. We're going to watch film. We're going to figure it out.
2: On how the Spurs bounce back in game four?
5: Of course. I mean, it's my first playoffs. It's the first playoffs for many of us. Of course, there was going to be hard trials, you know. It's to be expected. But now we're going to see what we're made of.
2: Victor Wembanyama again. The Thunder beat the Spurs in game three, 123-108 in the Western Conference Finals. Thunder now take a 2-1 series lead, winning back-to-back games in the series. Game four on Sunday on ESPN Radio.
6: Final score, Knicks 109, Cavs 93. New York leads it 2-0.
7: We have enough camaraderie to hold each other accountable. And when you have a group of guys that do that, you know, sky's the limit.
2: In the Eastern Conference Finals, the Knicks on Thursday took a 2-0 series lead with a 109-93 victory over the Cavaliers. And this Knicks team seems to be on a roll. Teams that lead a 2-0 best-of-seven series in the NBA have won it 92% of the time in NBA playoff history. The Knicks are 13-3 in a best-of-seven series in their history when leading 2-0 and have won 7 of their last 8. Alan Hahn, from Don Hahn and Rosenberg on 880 ESPN New York, was on Unsportsmanlike on Friday, said the Knicks feel like a team of destiny right now.
8: They were a good team this year, really good team. They had a top three offense, but this is different. And every game that goes by, you keep seeing something else about them that just keeps giving off a vibe of there's some team of destiny thing happening here with this group. And now it's reached that point, 2 games away from the NBA Finals, where it just feels like, all right, this has to get there now, right? You don't want to see the story end soon. Two wins to go, it definitely feels like this is the closest they've been in a long time. It's obviously 26 years.
2: Jalen Brunson had himself a game in game two, 19 points and a playoff career high, 14 assists, the most assists by a Knick in the playoffs since 1998. That was by Charlie Ward, the former Heisman Trophy winner and Knicks point guard. Ward was on Amber and Ian on Friday, says you need to have a point guard like Jalen Brunson.
9: Well, we've had guys like him. I just wasn't that guy. And it's understanding, you know, your role and your team's makeup. His impact is not only with the basketball, scoring it, but getting others involved, which is also another good sign for the Knicks because he commands double teams, and you need a guy like him to be willing to get off the basketball and trust his teammates.
2: More from Ward on what Brunson's status will be in New York if he happens to take this Knicks team to a championship.
9: He'll definitely be ranked up there. But the great thing about Jalen is he keeps everything in the middle row. And that's the great thing I like about him is he shows up each and every day. He understands his role. He's not bigger than life, and those are the type of people that you want to support and you want to see have success. And so I think he'll, you know, go up there with all the greats, even though, you know, he's been there for, I think, 3 or 4 years now. But when you win a championship in New York and you're one of the main reasons why, you're going to be known for a long time.
2: Charlie Ward, the former Knicks point guard on Amber and Ian, SportsCenter All Night, ESPN Radio, and the ESPN app. As for the struggles of Cleveland head coach Kenny Atkinson, Vince Goodwill, ESPN senior NBA writer on Sportsmanlike, says the Cavs could potentially let Atkinson go if the Cavs fail to reach the NBA Finals.
10: I think that you have to question everything, including if you lose like this, off the possibility of maybe losing to Detroit in round two. Like, there's a lot of questions that you have to ask yourself as an organization. It doesn't mean you change the coach and everything gets better. But then again, the New York Knicks changed their coach and everything looked a whole lot better for them.
2: Game three of the Eastern Conference Finals on ABC coming up on Saturday, also on ESPN Radio. SportsCenter All Night, ESPN Radio, and the ESPN app. More from the Diamond. A's on a 3-game winning streak in San Diego to take on the Padres. San Diego 8-1 this season against AL West opponents. Pick up the action in the bottom of the 8th inning. San Diego already with a 4-3 lead. Looking to add more with Gavin Sheets at the plate.
11: Bases loaded, nobody out. Padres lead 4-3. Here's the pitch. And Sheets hits it on the ground through the left side and a base hit. Duran has scored. Fernando's on his way. The throw comes in towards third base. It's a two-run single for Gavin Sheets, and the Padre lead is 6-3.
2: On 97.3, the Fan, a 6-3 lead for the Padres in the bottom of the eighth inning. Padres go on to win it 7-3. Padres snap a two-game losing skid, have won their five interleague games this season, outscoring opponents 28-13 in those five games. Gavin Sheets, you heard it there, 1-for-4 with that two-run single, part of a three-run eighth inning, sixth game this season with multiple runs batted in. Manny Machado with a two-run homer in the game back in the first inning. That was his eighth home run of the season. Nick Castellanos, 1-for-3 with a game-tying solo home run in the fifth inning, has three of his four home runs in the month of May. Athletics' three-game winning streak comes to an end, lost their last three interleague games, being outscored 23-8. White Sox taking on the Giants. Giants losers of three in a row after being swept by Arizona, hosting the White Sox. Davis Martin taking the ball for the Southsiders, an ERA of 1.61, a third best ERA in the big leagues. Top of the fifth inning, already 5-0 White Sox, and Murakami at the plate looking to do some more damage with the bases loaded.
12: There's a swing and a line drive left field. That is a fair ball. It's going to get to the wall. Carroll, Hill, and Antonacci will score. A three-run double. 8-0.
2: On ESPN 1000, White Sox win it by a final of 9-4. Chicago's won four of its last six games, all nine runs scored in the fourth inning, their most in a single inning since May of 23. Davis Martin for the White Sox picks up the win to improve to 7-1, 5 2/3 innings, four earned runs, and seven strikeouts. The 2.04 ERA is the best by a White Sox player through his first 10 starts since Dallas Keuchel in 2020, who had a 2.04 ERA. The Giants have now lost four straight and seven of their last nine games. SportsCenter all night, ESPN Radio, and the ESPN app. Coming up, some sound from the WNBA, plus more on the Knicks and Cavs. That's next. 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

0: number 5. In Baltimore, Orioles snap a 3-game losing skid, partially thanks to this blast from Jackson Holliday. The call on WBAL.
1: 2-1 pitch coming. Swinging a high fly ball through the raindrops towards left field. Into the corner. Got some distance. This ball is under the foul pole. Home run! Hit the very bottom of the pole. Opposite field home run, Jackson Holliday.
0: Number 4. The Guardians looking to make it 7 in a row against the Phillies. No score in the ninth until the Guardians unbreak the tie. The call on WTAM 1100.
2: Duran into the wind-up pitch. A swing and a high fly ball deep left field. Marsh is back. Track. Wall. Goal! A pinch hit home run by Kyle Manzardo. And the Guardians have a 1-0 lead here in the ninth inning.
0: Number 3. The Thunder go up 2-1 in the Western Conference Finals, and a Jalen Williams 4-point play put the game away. The call on ESPN Radio.
3: Pass out to McCain, drives the baseline, 2-2. Out to Jay Will, gets up a 3, hits it and 1! A chance at a 4-point play for Jalen Williams. Jay Will having the game of his life here in Game 3 of the Conference Finals.
0: Number 2. In the Stanley Cup playoffs, the Golden Knights go up 2-0 on the Avalanche, scoring 3 goals in the third period, and this one gave them their first lead. The call on Fox Sports 98.9.
4: Michael Sisson Dorothea gains the red line, try to steer it in, check from behind. Second time he got it in. Taves knocked it down. Dorothea again tips a breakout pass. It goes to Eichel, left to Barbashev. He shoots. He scores. Crossbar and home. 2-1 Knights.
0: Number 1.
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0: 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The Atlanta Dream, 2-1 on the season, looking to start 3-1 or better for the first time since 2022, hosting the Dallas Wings. And they're pouring it on the Wings in the fourth quarter. Here's Ryan Howard with a bucket.
1: 90 seconds left in this ball game. Atlanta trying to go 3-1 for the first time to start the season since 2022. And Ryan Howard trying to make it happen.
2: Ryan Howard with the biggest plus on the board, plus 16. Got 25 points in this one.
0: On Ion Television, 86-69, the final. The Dream knock off the Wings. 3-1 start to the season for Atlanta for the first time since 2022. Alicia Gray, 16 points. Ryan Howard, fifth player with 25 points and 8 assists in Dream history. The Wings with just 9 points in the first quarter, their fewest since August 6 of 2020. Paige Beckers with just 7 points for Dallas entered the game with 10 straight 15-point games was the longest active streak in the WNBA. Meanwhile, the Fever taking on the Golden State Valkyries in Indiana. Fever scored 85 or more points in 5 consecutive games to start the season at 3-2, tied for the second longest streak in WNBA history. Caitlin Clark making it a double-digit lead in the third.
3: Cunningham, hand off Johnson, into a triple team, out to Clark. Three more!
1: This is what we're here for.
0: Clark and the Fever put up a 90 burger. They win it 90-82 over the Valkyries. 85 or more points in 6 straight games to start the season, the second longest streak in WNBA history. Clark, 22 points, 9 assists, 20 or more points in each of her first 5 games this season. Again, this is the Fever knock off the Valkyries 90-82. SportsCenter All Night, ESPN Radio, and the ESPN app coming up on Saturday on ABC and ESPN Radio. Game 3 of the Eastern Conference Final between the Cavs and Knicks. Harry Douglas, host of Freddie and Harry on ESPN Radio, says he's been impressed with the Knicks' unselfishness.
4: What are you willing to sacrifice for a greater good? That's why Josh Hart, he didn't take it personal. He just took it amongst himself to make sure that he was better in game 2 when that moment arose. But in order to have a special group and to be up 2 games to none in the Eastern Conference Finals, guys have to sacrifice. They have to let go of self and be all about the team.
0: And the Knicks have the recipe to win a championship.
4: You have that trust, you have that accountability, and then I love what Josh Hart said. Hey, if anyone tries to get out of, get in self mode, it's that accountability that we will hold each other to and check one another without someone feeling some type of way.
0: Game 3 of the Eastern Conference Finals between the Knicks and Cavs is coming up tonight on ABC and ESPN Radio. And coming up next, it's Marty and McGee for our crew in Bristol. My name is Alex Sobario, and this has been SportsCenter All Night, ESPN Radio, and the ESPN app.
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15: A crucial game three. I'm Chris Smith. The Spurs raced after a 15-0 lead against the Thunder. The longest Rondo opened a game in a conference final since 1997. But OKC climbed out of that hole behind their MVP and kept his foot on the gas.
16: SGA drives, kicks to Wallace. Left angle three, can't hit. Offensive rebound to Dort. Reloads SGA for a topside three, and he buries it. SGA with the triple.
17: San Antonio just not getting the job done on the defensive glass.
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15: The call on ESPN Radio, SGA at 26 points and 12 dimes as the Thunder go on to beat the Spurs 123-108 and take a 2-1 lead in the Western Conference Finals. The bench for OKC came through with 76 points, the most by any team in a conference or NBA Finals game since starts were first tracked in 1971. Game four set for Sunday on ESPN Radio. On the ice, the Golden Knights scored three goals in the third to stun the Avalanche 3-1 and take a 2-0 lead in the Western Conference Final. Game three is Sunday night in Vegas at 8 Eastern on ESPN. On the baseball, where Gerrit Cole returned to the bump after a 569-day absence, allowing two hits over six shutout innings in his season debut, leaving with a 1-0 lead that the Yankees wasted in the 4-2 loss to the Major League best at Tampa Bay Rays. It was Cole's first MLB appearance and started Game 5 of the 2024 World Series after having Tommy John surgery in March of 2025. On the flip side, the Rays now at an MLB best 16-3 in May.
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20: 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If the rooster's crowing, it's time for Marty and McGee.
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22: 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It is time for Marty and McGee on ESPN Radio and the SEC Network, presented by Progressive Insurance. We are live. I am live from the Indianapolis Motor Speedway. Marty is at the house there in Charlotte, right around the corner from the Charlotte Motor Speedway. And this is usually one of my favorite shows of the year, Marty. And it's going to be a great 3 hours. We're going to be joined by Scott McLaughlin. We're going to be joined by Graham Rahal. We're going to be joined by Jimmy Johnson. And we're certainly going to talk about racing. But we're also going to talk about losing one of, I mean, the greatest racers, maybe the greatest pure racer that you and I both covered in our careers. And it's hard to describe what the last 36 hours have been, 48 hours have been since we learned about the loss of Kyle Busch.
23: Yeah, it's you and I both have tried very hard to properly address his influence on various platforms all over ESPN and beyond. And his influence is historic. It's immense. And his loss is just so much. There's so much sorrow around the auto racing world and certainly the NASCAR world. And here in Charlotte, where we both live. And to me, there's a lot of layers to that sorrow. There's that I said this on one of the shows, and I mean it. The thing that is so captivating about race drivers is that they are gladiators. They are modern day gladiators. Tomorrow they will sail that thing off into turn one at 200 miles an hour, and they don't know if they're coming out of turn two. And for those of us who are inspired by someone willing to do that for our entertainment, it is a captivating concoction. And there's this moment, and I'm stealing a line, and this is a paraphrased line, but I'm stealing it from that incredible Ayrton Senna documentary. But there's this intersection where man and machine become one. And the greatest are able to do that. And Kyle Busch was one of the greatest to ever do that. He was able to take any racing machine, regardless of genre or setup or tire or racing surface, and he was able to make it go really fast. And that's one reason why this year specifically, he had to dive into himself and search for greater patience, because they didn't have a lot of speed. They were making more. He told you and I that 7 days ago right now on this very program. But the evolution of the person is where I keep going back to, because to see the joy that Kyle had in ushering Brexton, his 11-year-old son, into auto racing and hone Brexton's gifts, and just to see the dad come out was wonderful, because there's so much vulnerability in a father's love that a man can never know until he becomes one. And that's where I'm sitting on it right now. It's just an indescribable loss.
1: Yeah, it's what I tried to write. You know, I sitting in the hotel room on Thursday, you know, I'm at the Indianapolis Motor Speedway for the Indy 500, and trying to convey exactly what you're talking about. It's not just about the racer, it's about the evolution as a person. And all you need to know about that is, and what you need to know about Kyle Busch and who he became and who he was, is the reaction from not just his competitors and his rivals, but guys that he had like a lot of like bitter rivalry with. You see his statement here if you're watching on SEC Network from Dale Earnhardt Jr. And what he's talking about is, you know, we had our issues, but we had a chance to sit down. And he says Kyle was one of the greatest in NASCAR history. And he says, I'll never be able to make sense of this loss, but I'm thankful that we found a way to become friends. And, you know, you heard that same sentiment from a lot of drivers over the last couple of days. And we'll probably hear that when we talk to the drivers, certainly Jimmy Johnson, when he joins us later in the show, former teammate. And I keep going back to that, and I've told the story a lot of times about you and me being there for the start of his career, which, by the way, was just a few miles from here in Indianapolis Raceway Park when he was 16 years old in the Truck Series. He won this race, the Brickyard 400 in Indianapolis, twice, I think back-to-back. And I think a lot about that guy, you know, 10, 20 years ago that you and I dealt with, who, I mean, how many times did Kyle Busch yell at me, right? How many times did Kyle Busch, you know, question my relationship with my mother, you know? And I've joked about that, but it's the way that it was. But then there's the Kyle Busch we dealt with in the last 7-8 years, and that's the one we're talking about, which is, I said this to my daughter the other day, it's okay to evolve, right? You know, it's okay to change as a person. And Kyle Busch, to me, he still held on to that fire. right? You know, at Texas Motor Speedway just a couple weeks ago, he had this incredible rant, you know, yelling at his spotter during the race, you know, put ice on your crotch and calm down. And, okay, psych major, he said to his spotter. So the fire was still there, but he figured out how to balance it, right? And I think we all deal with that on a certain level. But for race car drivers, for somebody who lives off of being an atomic bomb, you know, that balance is more difficult to strike. And yet he figured out how to do that.
23: Yeah, they're completely different people when the helmet goes on the head and the steering wheel goes on the column. And he certainly was. And, you know, you talk about those rivalries. It's one of the things that makes NASCAR so captivating. And Brad Keselowski, the 2012 NASCAR Cup Series champion, was one of his greatest rivals. And I loved what Brad said about Kyle on social media. I made him earn every victory and stole a few from him along the way. We took our shots at each other in the media and on the racetrack. But I'd like to think that somewhere deep down there was an appreciation that we pushed each other to perform at the highest level, even if neither of us would admit it. Tonight, I feel a little like the coyote with no more roadrunner to chase. His loss is all of our loss, but none more so than his family's. Thinking of Samantha, Brexton, Lennox, who lost their father today. And Kyle's former teammate at Joe Gibbs Racing, Denny Hamlin, was on Good Morning America yesterday with Michael Strahan.
0: Every race that he was in was more exciting to watch than the ones that he wasn't. So just simply put, he just kept our fans entertained. He kept our media members on their toes at all times. And just as a competitor, I can tell you there's no way that I would have the wins that I have had I not had Kyle Busch as a teammate to push me to be better.
1: And as we all have arrived to the racetracks to go to work, that's from the race car drivers, the media, everyone. If you're watching on SEC Network, you can see on the world's largest television screen back on the backstretch, they were greeted by this image of Kyle Busch on the pylon at Charlotte Motor Speedway, the scoring pylon that stands on the front stretch. It was completely empty except for P1, and it was that number 8. And then where I am at the Indianapolis Motor Speedway, you know, as we were all leaving the racetrack, on Thursday, after media day, this was what we saw on the pylon. Again, if you're watching on television, which is Kyle Busch with those, you know, I think about Dale Jr. talking about when his dad passed away and when it became real was when on TV he saw those years, right? The year you're born and the year that you were lost. And here at the Indy 500, there will be decals that the teams have the option to run on lap 18, which is, you know, the car number that Kyle Busch drove most of his career at the Joe Gibbs Racing, won the Brickyard 400 twice in the number 18. On the 18th lap of the Indy 500, they're going to have a silent lap, and Kyle Busch's image again will be out on that pylon. And so it's, and Marty, the question I get a lot over the last 24 hours, 36 hours from people who don't cover motorsports is, and Steve O'Donnell, the president of NASCAR, got this question, was there ever talk about not running the race? And that's not even a discussion, you know, when it comes to these guys, because, and Steve O'Donnell said it, nothing would piss Kyle Busch off more if we didn't run this race this weekend. And that, death in motorsports is an unfortunate tradition, but the tradition is when you lose them, whether it's on the track or off the track, you go to work that weekend because that's what they would have wanted to do.
23: Yeah, it's exactly what they, I mean, it's just, that's the way auto racing works. I mean, you keep racing. And you remember, and you're grateful for the influence that the person had and the friendship and the talent. And that's what they will do for Kyle in Indy, and they will do for Kyle in Charlotte. And they'll fire him up, and they'll go racing. And Richard Childress is not going to run the number 8. They'll run the number 33 instead with Austin Hill in the seat. And they will certainly remember KB, and it'll be an emotional day at Charlotte. I'm going to go over there and cover it. And I look forward to seeing everybody and being, you know, being together in that moment to remember him. Just an absolute wheel man.
1: And I love what Richard Childress said in that statement. He said, the number 8 is reserved and ready for Brexton Busch. Kyle Busch's son when he is ready to go NASCAR racing. And that's the most Richard Childress thing right there. One thing, Austin Dillon, one of my favorite social media posts throughout all this was what Austin Dillon posted, his teammate, and talking about when they realized they might have the opportunity to have Kyle Busch go drive for Richard Childress, and how Richard Childress has always wanted to work with Kyle Busch. You know why? Because he said Kyle Busch is the only driver he saw that reminded him of Dale Earnhardt. And that's the greatest compliment you can receive in the garage. We're going to spend this entire show talking about Kyle Busch and talking about the Indy 500, talking about the Coke 600. Scott McLaughlin is going to join us, who had a heartbreaking experience at the Indy 500 a year ago and has a chance for a little bit of revenge this weekend. The friend of the show, Graham Rahal, will join us. And Jimmy Johnson is going to join us as well for a couple segments of the show. It is Marty and McGee from the Indianapolis Motor Speedway and with Heavy Hearts on the SEC Network and on ESPN Radio.
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0: McGee on the SEC Network and on ESPN Radio, brought to you by Progressive Insurance. I am live from the Apple Motor Speedway. Marty is in Charlotte. And Marty, you know what's official when my friend the BorgWarner Trophy, the greatest trophy in sports, has been rolled in here. And it's, you know, it's funny. I thought about Kyle Busch when they rolled this trophy up here. I had a conversation with Kyle. I remember they did an amazing piece on Fox, NASCAR on Fox, years ago. And Darrell Waltrip went to Kyle Busch's shop. And all they were talking about was trophies. And there were literally trophies on top of the coffee machine and trophies, like, in the bathroom. Like, Kyle Busch had so many trophies. Like, you know, almost 240 NASCAR wins across the top three NASCAR series. And that's just the NASCAR races. And Darrell Waltrip was like, I've never seen so many trophies. But Kyle Busch, after that story ran, he and I talked about this trophy, the BorgWarner Trophy, for the Indianapolis 500, and how he wanted to be on it so bad. And, you know, Jay Fry, our mutual friend, who's a NASCAR, our IndyCar team executive, former NASCAR team executive, he put a picture out on Twitter and said, man, we were so close to getting Kyle Busch in the Indianapolis 500. There was this ridiculously cool-looking M&M's paint scheme that had been approved. But I don't think people realized in 2017, 2018, how close Kyle Busch came to running the double and running this race and then going to Charlotte and running the Coke 600.
1: Well, he talked about it on Denny's podcast as well, Denny Hamlin's podcast, that it was a done deal. And ultimately, Coach Gibbs disallowed him doing it. And that Kyle Larson eventually got that opportunity as a result. But again, it goes back to being just one of the greatest talents who had the ability to drive everything, and he did drive everything, and his resume supports that talent. Having won more races in the Truck Series and the Busch Series or the Xfinity Series or the O'Reilly Auto Parts Series or the Nationwide Series, whatever you call it. There's been a lot of different iterations of it. But Kyle's won nearly double or right at double the amount of anybody else. And just an unbelievably gifted talent who was also paired with some of the greatest team owners of all time. I mean, you come into the sport with Jack Roush, you move to Rick Hendrick, you move to Joe Gibbs, and now his career finished with Richard Childress. And that's somebody that's been on my heart in a substantial way these past couple of days. I keep thinking at length about Kyle's wife, Samantha, and their children, Brexton and Lennox. I've been thinking about Kurt a lot, Mr. and Miss Busch, but I've also been thinking about Richard Childress, because Richard was Dale Earnhardt's team owner when Dale died, turn four of the 2001 Daytona 500, NASCAR's darkest hour. And they chose to race. They put Kevin Harvick in the number three car, made it the number 29 car, and they raced. And that was a very hard decision for Richard. And now KB has passed, and they're going to change to number 33, and they're going to race. And I just I thought about RC a lot. Austin Dillon, who drives the number three now, and was Kyle's teammate in the NASCAR Cup Series, is Richard Childress's grandson, had a beautiful remembrance of Kyle on his social media feeds about Kyle's influence on him, that Kyle is Austin's favorite race driver ever and the best teammate he ever had. And it was very heartfelt and beautifully written as a tribute and remembrance to not just Kyle's brilliance as a race driver, but also the person that he was to Austin.
0: Yeah, I referenced it earlier that what Austin talked about was how excited Richard Childress was about the possibility of having Kyle Busch on the team, because Kyle Busch reminded him so much of Dale Earnhardt. And Kyle Busch was so excited to potentially work with Richard Childress, because Richard Childress was so old school throwback. And I wrote and talked about this a lot over the last couple of days too, about, you know, Kyle Busch, the greatest compliment, you know, any motorsports, anyone in this business can have is just to be called a racer. And that's what people call Kyle Busch. But what fans liked about him, and in the beginning, they did not like him, but you could feel that shift starting to happen, certainly over the last 10 years, because, you know, what you and I hear from race fans all the time is, well, I don't have anybody I can pull for this old school, right? I don't have anybody that reminds me of David Pearson or reminds me of Dale Sr. or reminds me of, well, Kyle Busch did. And, you know, part of the brilliance of Kyle Busch was the fact that like those other names we're talking about, he just did it the way he wanted to do it. And he didn't care if he made the sponsors mad. He didn't care if he made his bosses mad. He certainly didn't care if he made the media mad. And just the my way approach, this is how I'm going to do it. And what was interesting to me, too, you mentioned his brother Kurt. 20 years ago, I wrote a story in ESPN the magazine where I sat down with both of them. And one of the things that Kyle talked about with Kurt sitting there was how hard it made it on Kyle when he got into the Cup Series as a teenager, because Kurt at that point had already been there and already pissed everybody off. And so the assumption was that's what Kyle was going to be like. And Kyle was like, all right, so I leaned into that. But he also said, but I wanted so badly for that not to be how I was identified. I wanted to be a racer, but I didn't want to just be a racer who everyone remembered as a jerk. And he wrestled with that a lot. And it was something that caused a lot of tension between the brothers and something that they reconciled, you know, in recent years. And so, again, you and I keep talking about the maturation, right? It's okay to evolve as a human being. And you and I witnessed a human being that evolved in Kyle Busch.
1: Well, it's imperative that you evolve. It's imperative that you grow and learn and have perspective. And again, all of that was really apparent after he became a father, because he and Samantha went through such a difficult time getting pregnant. And I think it was six rounds of IVF. And then they get pregnant and they have Brexton, and that is such a beautiful blessing. And they became global advocates for other couples struggling to get pregnant and have the joy of parenthood. And with that comes perspective outside of anything he ever experienced as a race driver. And man, did he grow from that. You know, you said it earlier, though, he still had that pissed off fire in his belly as a competitive man, but he also had life perspective that grew him in a tremendous way.
0: Yeah, it's just striking that balance is something that we all struggle with, but for a race car driver, the pissed off part of you has to be a big part of it. And to balance that with all these other things, and to watch him navigate that so much better in the second half of his life, it was almost as impressive as watching him as a race car driver. It's Marty McGee at Indianapolis. We're paying tribute to Kyle Busch all morning.
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4: This is SportsCenter. The Thunder were not playoff favorites for the first time in 33 games. I'm Chris Smith. OKC climbed out of a 15-point hole just minutes into the game to beat the Spurs 123-108 to take a 2-1 lead in the Western Conference Finals. SGA dropped a 26 points and tied a career high with 12 assists for his seventh career playoff game with a 25-point double-double, which is the third most since the team relocated to OKC. The Thunder improved to 5-0 on the road this season, the longest road playoff win streak in franchise history. Meanwhile, the NHL's best team during the regular season, the Colorado Avalanche, led the Golden Knights 1-0 in Game 2, but the luck changed for Vegas in the final frame.
5: Barbashev right for Eichel. Rosen, he shoots and scores! Off the long post and home! Jack Eichel with his second goal in the playoffs. He ties it 1-1 with 10:45 to go in the third.
4: The call on Fox Sports 98.1, Ivan Barbashev added two more goals, including an empty netter, as the Golden Knights stunned the Avalanche 3-1 to take a 2-0 lead in the Western Conference Final. It was the Golden Knights' 26th comeback win this season, tied for the second most in a single season in franchise history. On the baseball, where Kyle Manzardo hit a pinch-hit homer in the ninth to preserve a terrific outing for starter Gavin Williams and lead the Guardians to a 1-0 win over the Phillies. Christopher Sanchez and Williams became the first opposing starters to each pitch at least 8 scoreless innings since May of 2024. And Cleveland, well, they're on a win streak, notching their 7th straight win, all in which they allowed 4 runs or fewer, the longest such win streak since June of 2018.
6: Michelle Smallman, and coming up Monday, Dak and the Cowboys, as well as Joe Burrow and the Bengals, they've been the darlings of the offseason, but I'll tell you if I'm buying any of the hype. It's on Sportsmanlike, 6 a.m. Eastern, right here on ESPN Radio, ESPN

0: and Marty McGee. We are back on ESPN Radio and the SEC Network. I'm live at the Indianapolis Motor Speedway. Marty's getting ready to head over to Charlotte Motor Speedway, and we are paying tribute to Kyle Busch all morning long. And Marty, we found out the news on Thursday afternoon. You and I both went running in 100 different directions to report what we could and react how we could on all the ESPN platforms. And then you and I finally had a chance to communicate on Thursday night. And we both had just gone back and rewatched what we're about to show you now. We had Kyle Busch on this show 1 week ago today because he had just won a Truck Series race on Friday night, which turned out to be his last victory of his amazing career. And this is what the conversation was that we had with Kyle Busch, not knowing this was the last time either one of us would talk to him. I am live from the McGee House Studios. Marty is live from the PGA Championship. And you were just outside of Philadelphia. And meanwhile, just down the road off the shore at the Dover Motor Speedway, they're getting ready for the NASCAR All-Star Race. And the man who joins us now will be in that race in one last night, or yesterday afternoon.
1: What's up, KB?
0: 69 wins in the Truck Series. Dude, that's a lot of wins.
2: Yeah, no, I appreciate that. Thank you. It's always fun when you're able to go to Victory Lane and celebrate there. So we had a great truck race yesterday here at Dover Motor Speedway, just kind of lining things up for the weekend, All-Star Weekend. And, you know, we want to go out there and bring home another big monster trophy.
1: Your first ballot Hall of Famer, we all know it, absolutely dominant at times in your career. You're in this moment right now where you're not only wheeling this eight car, but you're also trying to raise all ships at Richard Childress Racing. What have you had to find in yourself, Kyle, in this moment, in this season of your career, to continue

0: keep that drive?
1: Yeah, I mean, obviously, we've kind of been through a little bit of a dry spell here lately. But, you know, with Andy Street coming on the last couple of weeks, business has picked up. That's definitely been good. And the cars have been faster at the racetrack. We unload with speed. We've got speed in practice. And so that feels really good. And, you know, just being able to go out there and do my job. But as far as being able to raise the morale of the team and everything like that, I mean, fast cars cures all. I mean, you know, we've always said that. And having the opportunity with Street to be able to bring fast cars to the racetrack, that just kind of bringing the overall feel of the company up. And, you know, I feel like myself and Austin Dillon both last week had top five finishes going. Austin got the better side of that with having enough fuel to make it to the end at Watkins Glen. But overall, just trying to continue to work through gaining some points and getting ourselves into the chase for the playoffs here at the end of the year.
2: Kyle Busch joining us here on Marty McGee NASCAR All-Star Race this weekend. You're number 9 on the all-time Cup Series winners list. It's not even close now. Every win you have in trucks and also in what we used to call Xfinity, that extends that record. You, Marty and I both remember when you first got into the sport 25 years ago in a truck series. How do you enjoy this elder statesman role now versus, you know, the young guy they had to change the rules for back in the day?
1: Yeah, no, I don't know if I would have changed anything on how I did things or what I did, because obviously the success was rolling in and the nickname Rowdy came about and we were just rolling, man. Like, we didn't care what it took just to go to victory lane. You got to, you know, rub some fenders and hurt some feelings and things like that. So that's always been our my way, I guess, of being able to go about it. And that's what a lot of younger drivers are doing when they're coming in nowadays, too. And they want to make a name for themselves and they want to be fast. And so me being on the other side of the spectrum, the elder statesman, as you say, it's okay. I guess I'm not winning as much as I once was when I was the younger guy, so I'd rather be the younger guy again and going back to victory lane and, you know, taunting the crowd a little bit, and having Rowdy Nation support me and being able to go out there and just have some fun. So we're doing all of that, though, and, again, the fast cars thing, you know, if we can get ourselves up front and put ourselves in contention week in, week out, then I don't see why we shouldn't be able to bring home some checkered flags again.
0: We're in this moment. It's funny. We always want to compare young talent to legendary talent. And when you came in and were winning all the time and ruffling those feathers, that's the next Dale Earnhardt. Now everybody's saying that about Josevar. What, if any, weight does a race driver carry when you're compared to a Dale Earnhardt that maybe you can't understand until you're in this later season?
1: Yeah, I think, you know, I got compared to Dale a little bit. You know, I think maybe Brad did a little bit as well, too, for some of the ways that when he was winning and coming up young and running over some guys, him and Carl, the battle between those two guys for a few years that went on. But, yeah, I think everybody kind of just has that, because Dale had that style of, you know, where he would rough you up a little bit and didn't care the consequences of it. But then, you know, the next week on pit road during qualifying, he'd put his arm around you and say, "Yo, man, how's your week been? What's going on?" You know, and be your buddies. So that was Dale's style, but nobody's ever going to emulate that. That's for sure. So, you know, Josevar obviously coming up now and, again, making a name for himself and having his way of how he wants to do things. And sometimes we all don't agree with it, and sometimes you kind of got to calm those guys down a little bit, putting themselves in a bad spot. I remember a practice that I had for the Daytona 500 down in Daytona. You know how many times we're on the racetrack? Hours of practice, right? And I put my car out there in the middle three wide and going up through places where you probably shouldn't do in practice, right? But I got yelled at by Jeff Gordon, who was my teammate back then, of what are you doing? Like, why are you doing that? You're crazy. Like, you're going to crash us all. And I'm like, well, I'd kind of rather crash in practice than I would in the race, you know? I got to figure out what I can do with my race car and what I can't do with my race car, you know? So I remember those days. I was there, too. And maybe it's because we don't have as much practice anymore that these guys got to do what they do in the race, you know?
2: So are you an armor around the shoulder guy? Like, will you go up to a guy and put your arm and say, hey, let's talk about what you did there? Or do you wait on them to approach you? Because different drivers, I know, have different approaches when it comes to, you know, educating the young guys.
1: Yeah. I like it more when they ask, and, you know, it shows that they're asking for a reason. It shows that they will maybe ingest some of the information and the conversation a little bit more than just me going up to them and talking to them, and then it goes in one ear and out the other, you know. So I probably need to be a little bit more of the put your arm around the shoulder type guy. I remember the guy that did it for me was Tony Stewart, and you know, certainly helped me along the ways and being able to kind of put me in perspective of where you got to be in order to go out here with the driver etiquette and stuff like that of what it was when we were doing it.
0: KB, you came into the sport in a moment where the sport had a rocket strapped to its butt. It was the biggest thing going there in, you know, 05, 06, in that area. And you've raced under myriad point systems and ways to determine championships and all of that. So with that preface, how do you gauge the state of the sport right now with where NASCAR is?
1: Yeah, I think that, you know, the challenging aspects of the sport the last few years of, you know, look, we're not getting as many butts in the seats, right? Like you said it, the high time of the Cup Series was when I joined, you know, 02 to probably 2010. And, yeah, it's just been different since then. And why, I'm not really sure. I don't know that anybody can really just kind of pinpoint that. But, you know, you did have a lot of really, really popular drivers from the 90s and those 2000 era that were retiring. The Bobby Labonte's, the Rusty Wallace's, the Dale Jr.'s, and, you know, Dale Earnhardt Jr., Jeff Gordon, all those guys. So I think that we just haven't quite gotten the star power back up and going in the direction that we keep the longtime fans engaged. And also, you know, there was this, people want to complain about the stage racing and, you know, sometimes they want to complain about, you know, when there's a lack of excitement on the racetrack with a 3-second lead or 8-second lead for the leader. And it's like, well, that's why the stage cautions are there, is to kind of bunch things back up and put everything back into, you know, restart mode and having guys door to door and some action happening. And you know, sometimes there's calamity on those restarts. But, you know, we try to make it as real as it needs to be, because you can't fabricate fake races, fake finishes, things like that. You don't want to manipulate those things with cautions and everything. You want to have a straight out barn burner of a race every single race, every single week, and that's hard to put out there all the time. But I would say that you've got the host of ours coming up, you know, and myself still out there, and of course you got the William Byrons and the Kyle Larsons, who's the dirt guy and bringing the field from the dirt fans over here. So there's a lot to cheer for, and there's a lot to put butts in the seats, and we want to keep doing that.
2: Kyle Busch joining us on Marty McGee, the All-Star race at Dover. Never been there before. You've been to Dover so many times, won there, I think, 3 times in the Cup Series. Where are you on the All-Star race at Dover? Chase Elliott was very honest about it. It feels a little weird, but we'll see when we get to Sunday. Where are you with this All-Star race at this racetrack?
1: It does feel weird. I would say I've come here with the mindset of, like, this is a typical Dover race weekend, you know, like it's not really an All-Star weekend. But later on today, we've got the qualifying format, which is different for the All-Star, which includes the pit crews. So you go out, you make a lap, you come down pit lane, and your crew does a 4-tire stop. You go back out, you finish the lap. So that's always fun. That's always really exciting, and I enjoy that because it puts everybody on the team doing their job. The spotter's got to count you down the pit road. You know, the pit crew's got to do a good job, and you got to have a good setup underneath the race car from the crew chief. The driver's got to execute, and you got to run pit road speed lights, so your engineers and the lights on your dash and all that sort of stuff's got to be right. So there's a lot that goes into the qualifying here for the All-Star race, so I'm pretty pumped about that. But other than that, man, getting to Sunday, I feel like it's going to be a typical Sunday.
0: One of the narratives recently was our colleague Stephen A. Smith said that NASCAR drivers and golfers aren't athletes. I completely disagree. I want you to explain to our crowd why NASCAR drivers are athletes.
1: So, for me, there's no definitive, are you an athlete? How are you an athlete? What are you doing, right? Like, Michael Phelps, a swimmer, is not going to go jump in front of the D line of a football team. And is Michael Phelps an athlete? Absolutely. You know, could a D lineman get inside a race car and sit there for 4 hours in 140 degree temperatures and drive around at 200 miles an hour in circles? Probably not. So we all have our unique sense of what athleticism is. And so I feel like a golfer, yes, is an athlete. I can't play golf. I know damn well I can't play golf. That's a skill set that I just don't have, you know. But same thing. Is a golfer going to get inside a race car? Is a golfer going to go, hit a 99-mile-an-hour fastball coming at you? Probably not, you know. So the baseball guys, the hockey guys, the football guys, whoever you are and whatever background you have of the athletic nature that you've been raised in to be able to go out there and do your profession, you're an athlete.
2: Hey, KB, I always go back to your brother. I watched him some reality show years ago. We were at Charlotte Motor Speedway, and Serena Williams rode with him, and she got out of the car, and she goes, "I couldn't do what you just did." And I'm always like, well, then that's probably an athlete.
1: I guess I forgot about the tennis athletes, too, so
2: there you go. Hey, Kyle Busch, thank you, man, and Marty's right, first ballot Hall of Famer. We'll both vote for you when we get there, but that's a long ways away, so good luck this weekend.
1: You got it, guys. Well, I appreciate you. Look forward to the All-Star Race this weekend at Dover Motor Speedway. Check out that Lucas Oil Chevrolet. Let's go.

0: 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Two rivals collide in the NL Central. Jordan Walker leads the St. Louis Cardinals into American Family Field to go head-to-head with Jake Bowers and the Milwaukee Brewers.
1: Jake Bowers has done it again!
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0: at the Indianapolis Motor Speedway. And so this is from Sin City Shadow on Twitter, X, whatever the hell we're calling it now. He says, before Las Vegas had WNBA, NFL, NHL, MLB, we had Kurt and Kyle Busch. Kyle was a force of nature, a tornado on asphalt. Scariest thing in NASCAR for 15 years was hearing, here comes the number 18, RIP Rowdy. Yeah, Marty, they were Vegas guys, and I wrote about this on ESPN.com. I remember we went out to Vegas when I worked at NASCAR Productions. We went out to Vegas and shot with his parents there in the cul-de-sac, and they're the ones that told us the story about Kurt and Kyle had a little go-kart. And they would do that thing Sylvester Stallone did in that terrible IndyCar movie Driven, where they would put little bottle caps out in the driveway, right out in the cul-de-sac, and they would sling that go-kart around and try to pick up those bottle caps with their tires. And so all these racers saw, all that scene with Stallone is, that's outlandish. So I'm like, no, Kyle Busch was doing that when he was 6 years old. That's just, that's a wheel man, right? That's a wheel kid.
1: And I was really intrigued in your piece that you wrote, whatever day it was, I guess it was the day he passed, that you actually had the opportunity to talk to him after the interview that we just played. And I, you know, watching that interview back now just makes you kind of shake your head. It's just impossible to rationalize or wrap your hands around the fact that he was so, you know, so insightful and so present in the conversation with us. And then just a few days later, he's gone. And I didn't know until I read your story that you you had talked to him on the phone after. What was that conversation like?
0: It was just a couple of minutes, and it was I just was following up on our interview, and it was and by the way, I want to give, so every week, you know, we have a NASCAR driver on most weekends on Marty McGee, and we're adamant about that because that's the world we came from. And our buddy James Hallis at NASCAR, I went back and looked at the text that week. He had texted me like on Wednesday or Thursday, hey, you know, you want a driver on this weekend, you think about so-and-so, he goes, what about Kyle Busch? And I'm like, he's like, are you interested in that? I'm like, dude, we'll always take Kyle Busch. And we're given the opportunity, and you and I have this kind of, you know, 20 plus years of perspective on the sport. We get to have these larger conversations with these guys. And that's what struck me, man. And you and I texted about this or talked about this on Thursday night after we both had gone back and watched that interview, about this kind of big picture conversation we'd have with him. You know, talking about Stephen A's comments about athletes and race car drivers, but then talking about, we keep going back to this evolution theme, talking about him changing, you know, as a person and his role as a mentor. And that's what struck me. That was part of the conversation that he and I had, because I want to work on a bigger story about that, about the mentorship aspect of being a race car driver. And, you know, it's that balance of, well, you want to work with the young guys, but you also want to beat them. You know, you don't want to sell, you don't want to give them the company store. And so I wanted to talk to him about that. He was so insightful and always so smart. You know, even when he was a kid, I remember when we did that documentary years ago about the Bush brothers, what his mom and dad both said separately, they said, I said, well, what do you think Kyle would have done had he not been a race car driver? And they both interrupted me and go, oh, he'd been a crew chief. He would have built race cars, because he was mechanically, he was so smart. And they're like, he would have been a mechanical engineer. He would have built race cars for a living if he hadn't driven them.
1: So what was his line that he said to you? Something about wanting to punch McGee in the face or something?
0: No. What I said to him, I said, isn't it crazy, man? I said, we had this really insightful conversation with you. And I said, I think back in the day, and I made that same joke I've made all week about, you know, him questioning our relationship with our mothers, right? Back when, because we asked him a question he didn't like when the race was over with. And I said, you know, were you thinking about, I was probably thinking, I want to punch McGee in the face for asking that stupid question. And he just started laughing. But it's just, isn't it funny, though? But I think about it again, and you and I both have evolved and grown up over the years, but man, we both had some moments with him after races, and now having these deep, like, you know, grown up 40-year-old, 50-year-old conversations, it's such a through the looking glass experience, isn't it?
1: Well, I think it's why I feel the way I feel, and I'm still struggling to try to really drill down on the best way to say it. because when I met him, he was a kid and I was a kid and I was a hothead and he was a hothead, and you are trying to do a job and they're trying to do a job. And when you're in the same arena all the time for 40 weeks a year, 5 days a week, you're together in context that can get really conflicting. And man, we yelled at each other. Kurt and I yelled at each other, which was very public when it happened, because somebody decided to write about it. And then with time and evolution as people and perspective as men and fathers and husbands, I was so grateful for the friendship that was built with both of them. And the time that we got to where you could laugh about those young people that were wild heathens. And I'm just that's the thing for me that's so hard to really wrap my head around, is how awesome our relationships had gotten. More Marty and McGee ahead.
2: 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I'll be back next Monday with updates from a very busy NFL offseason, plus the latest on the NBA playoffs and more. 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
8: The Thunder turn the tables on the Spurs. I'm Chris Smith. After falling behind 15-0 early in the first, OKC outscored San Antonio by 30 the rest of the way in their 123-108 victory to take a 2-1 series lead. SGA had 26 points and 12 dimes, but gave credit to the OKC bench, who scored a franchise playoff record 76 points.
9: We have a really good basketball team. Like, 1 through 15 can really play at the highest level. We've been saying it all year, and it's coming to fruition on the highest stage, highest level of basketball. But no surprise for us. We know what we're capable of. We know what the players in our locker room are capable of.
8: SGA with our George Sizano after the game. It was the Thunder's third straight game with 50 points off the bench, tied for the second longest streak by any team within a postseason, and their 183 bench points are the fourth most by any team for the first three games of a series over that same span. Game 4 is set for Sunday on ESPN Radio. On the ice, the Golden Knights lit the lamp three times in the third period to stun the Avalanche 3-1 and take a 2-0 lead in the Western Conference Final. Game 3, Sunday night in Vegas at 8 Eastern on ESPN. Meanwhile, Richard Childress Racing is retiring Kyle Busch's number 8 Cup Series car, at least until the late driver's 11-year-old son Brexton is ready to take over behind the wheel. RCR will run the number 33 car on the Cup Series circuit, beginning on a Sunday night at the Coca-Cola 600 and for the foreseeable future after 41-year-old Busch died unexpectedly on Thursday. Two-time Cup Series champion Austin Hill is scheduled to replace Busch at Charlotte Motor Speedway.
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0: It is hour two of Marty and McGee. I am live at the Indianapolis Motor Speedway, where tomorrow they will have the 110th running of the Indianapolis 500. Marty is live at home in Charlotte. We'll be headed over to the Charlotte Motor Speedway for the Coke 600 for the biggest day in racing. And a man who will be on the racetrack for the biggest day in racing, Scott McLaughlin, joins us now, rolling off ninth outside row three. We're going to get to the race.
1: Yep.
0: But obviously everyone right now has Kyle Busch on their mind. You didn't know Kyle Busch personally, but you certainly knew about Kyle Busch the racer.
1: Yeah.
0: You know, what was your impression of Kyle, and how are you wrestling, as we all are, with his loss?
1: Well, it puts a lot of things in perspective, doesn't it? And I think, you know, Kyle was a tremendous racer. I knew of Kyle in New Zealand, and you know, I never crossed paths with him when I was in Charlotte, but, you know, he seemed like a great family guy, but also just a tremendous racer, you know, and it's just incredibly sad. I feel for a lot of my friends in the NASCAR community, because I know Bubba Wallace very well, and he was very close to him, and you know, Ryan Blaney obviously too, and you know, I think just feel for everyone, their whole family, praying for everyone. It's just incredible loss of the sport. You know, I think Hamlin put it right. It's like the Kobe Bryant of NASCAR, you know, and incredibly sad, but his legacy will live on forever, not only in NASCAR but in IndyCar as well. He wanted to do this race, I know for a fact, and you know, for me, I count my lucky stars that I'm able to do this every day, have a beautiful daughter and a wife, and you know, I just want to do the best for them.
2: Former pole sitter in this race, Scott, and last year was such an incredibly difficult and frustrating moment for you as a race car driver. Just walk our listeners and viewers through what happened on the pace lap, and then how you processed it and grew from that.
1: Yeah, look, Marty, it was the toughest moment of my life, no doubt. It was just one of those ones where it was a little bit perplexing at the time, but I sort of understand it now. And, you know, a lot of the reason why it sort of happened was I was putting too much pressure on myself in some ways, and thinking I was the only man in the arena in some ways. You know, I knew my tires were cold, so I went really aggressive trying to, you know, warm up the tires and made a mistake. It was a very cold day, kind of like it is today, like high 50s. So, yeah, look, I put it in perspective. It's, you know, it's one of those deals. My wife said to me when I got back to the bus, well, maybe you know, you're blessed, maybe there's some reason you weren't meant to be in the race, you know, and you know, I'm trying to turn a negative into a positive here, and I'd love to change the storyline. I know I've got one more day of talking about this, and it's part of it, you know what I mean, and then once I get on with it, hopefully I can win the race, and we'll never forget about this. We'll forget about this again.
0: Yeah, and you weren't the first to do it, and yeah. One of the nicest human beings on planet Earth, Roberto Guerrero, and owned it, and you've done that too, and you've done it graciously.
1: Yeah.
0: All right, sixth Indy 500.
1: Yep.
0: We talk about starting outside row three.
1: Yep.
0: We kind of dig that outside starting spot, don't we?
1: For sure. I think it gives me a few more options, you know, head into turn one. You know, I can sort of stay up high, or I can go low, depending on sort of where it sort of opens up. But I got to remember as well, I've got 500 miles ahead of me. So just get through the start, see where we're at. But, you know, the car's been great all month. I think we've had a really good month because we've flown under the radar. You know, we haven't really done any big pops or been there or thereabouts. But we've been, you know, fast, probably in the top 10 nearly every session. I thought we had our best session yesterday in the carb day, and that's the main thing. You know, had the last session on track be the quickest you've been, or feel the best you've been, and hopefully it works out in the race.
0: Hey, Marty, I just found out too. He's part of my South Charlotte Mafia now. I convinced him to move down from the lake, so we're gonna be hanging out in South Charlotte. Hey, he has a meeting with the big boss, so go to that. But good luck on Sunday, and we'll be watching.
1: Thanks for having us, boys, and have a good one.
0: There you go, cheers. Scott McLaughlin.
2: Thank you, Scott.
0: And Marty, that was part of the deal. He said, "Listen," he said, "Well, I can do the show, but I got to go see the captain." And just, for folks that don't know, Roger Penske isn't just the winningest owner in the history of the Indianapolis 500. He owns the Indianapolis Motor Speedway. So if the boss says you got a meeting at 8:15, your butt is showing up for the meeting at 8:15.
2: Well, I appreciate the grace with which he carries himself. That was a very difficult moment for Scott last year. Incredibly fast race car. If I recall, I think he might have been the favorite going in, and had that difficult moment where his car got out from under him and and he was on his knees in the infield grass, just completely in shock of what had just happened. But he's been so gracious in the analysis of it throughout this week and his time back at Indianapolis, and I appreciate that. Best of luck to him tomorrow. He's always been just such a peach, man. He's an awesome guy to be around and just one hell of a wheel, man.
0: And he and I were chatting about it just before our live interview started, and he made mention of it. This guy grew up in New Zealand, and he knew who Kyle Busch was.
2: Yeah.
0: Right? I mean, he watched racing, and he knew exactly who Kyle Busch was. And we were talking about the fact, you know, that New Zealand, Australia, that corner of the world, that's stock car country. And you and I have known a lot of racers that came from that place and those places. And they all knew who Kyle Busch was. And you know, he had this V8 supercars, right, that a lot of the guys that we've covered that have made the transition to NASCAR came from. And it's kind of described as like MMA and race cars. And that's why they all love Kyle Busch. And that's what Scotty was saying, was it kind of had that feel to it, right? You know, it's not just driving a stock car. It's also using a stock car like you know, boxing gloves.
2: Well, that was what Kyle did, and it's why he was so polarizing, and it's why he was so revered, too. Everybody knew whether, and you did either love the man or hate the man. If you were an auto racing fan, if you were a NASCAR fan, he was polarizing. And he had a standard that he demanded his team live up to, and he would cuss them up one side and down the other if he didn't believe that they were adhering to that standard. And that's one reason, as you think through, I was texting last night with Denny Hamlin about when I sat down in this chair I'm in right now, 5 minutes after we found out that Kyle had passed, and was trying to figure out how to best explain to the Sports Center world, the stick and ball world, what this guy meant. I was trying to think of another sports analogy. What's another athlete? And when Denny said that it was Kobe Bryant, it was NASCAR's Kobe Bryant. I was like, that was a really smart comparison. Both of them were 41 years old. They both had this just indomitable will and demand of their teammates to match their intensity and their talent. And then we saw them softened when they became fathers. And so I felt like DH was spot on there, and I sent him a note last night to tell him that. And you just, that intensity, if it resulted in 63 Cup wins, ninth all time, 234 wins across all three top three series. I don't think that's ever going to be touched. I mean, I don't see a world where a driver today would commit the time and a sponsor and be able to accrue the sponsorship necessary and flying all over the place in order to do it. It just doesn't. I don't think that'll ever be touched. There are Mount Rushmore talents. There are Mount Rushmore resumes. When it comes to sheer ability to manhandle a machine, he's certainly in the conversation of the greatest to ever do it. I mean, my God, his car control was historically elite.
0: Well, you know, I went up to the Thunderdome yesterday and did Pat McAfee's show, and they've had Kyle Busch on that show so many times. And I told him, I said, yeah, and Kyle did that for a couple reasons. Number one, you know, kind of fits that McAfee profile. Number two, he knows how big of a deal that show is, and it's a chance to educate people about racing that he loves so much. But they asked me for like a stick and ball comparison, and I made reference to Denny Hamlin's going to Kobe. But I talked a lot about Aaron Rodgers, because I told those guys, I said, you guys know Aaron Rodgers, I don't. I said, but all the conversations that you hear about Aaron Rodgers are just pure talent. Slinging the football, running an offense, moving the football down the field. You know, yes, he only has, and I'm putting it in air quotes, one Super Bowl ring. And Kyle Busch only had, air quotes, two championships. But with five laps to go, with 2 minutes to go, and you got one draft pick, who are you picking? you're probably going to pick Aaron Rodgers, and you're probably going to pick Kyle Busch. And it's not just us as fans or as observers of the sport. If you talk to other drivers, they will tell you the same thing. I remember, like, yesterday when they announced the new postseason format. And it was going, and this is about 15, 20 years ago. And they're going to go to this format that's going to reward, like, you know, all right, three race sprints. And it's going to reward short races. And we're going to have stage racing. And I was like, this thing feels like it's made for Kyle Busch. And everybody in the room thought the same thing. But you're exactly right. If you had one draft pick in the garage and you got five laps to win that trophy, to win that check, to win that championship, most of the people in the garage would confess to you that they would have taken Kyle Busch, even over themselves.
2: Just, a singular personality, a singular talent, and remarkable to watch and see him. This final season of his life, which we were discussing at length with him a week ago today, and how he has worked to use all of that success and that knowledge in this moment where he desperately wanted to win so badly in that eight car after having won 19 seasons in a row prior to last year. And, or maybe, I think it was it through 23 or 24? I forget, but he'd won for 19 consecutive years, in the Cup Series. And, you know, nobody ever got booed like KB got booed. He even leaned into it. So, like, that's awesome. It's awesome when somebody is the ultimate heel, because it makes you feel. That polarizing personality makes you feel. And if you're somebody that's self-confident enough to lean into it, a lot of people aren't. And I don't know that I would be, because I like to be liked. It's why people on Twitter piss me off so bad. I wish I had that in me, and I always admired that about him and told him so. And he was able to grow into that guy that just accentuated it so well with the bowing and with the, when he take the microphone and address the crowd after he won, let me hear it. That's awesome.
0: Yeah, the McAfee guys, they did this kind of montage of that stuff, and I got emotional watching it. And the kind of the pinnacle of the piece was, we had the statement from Brad Keselowski earlier, and I'll never forget Bristol Motor Speedway when Brad Keselowski got the microphone. They did like wrestling introductions, and he grabbed the microphone, and all he said was, "Kyle Busch is an ass." and then Kyle Busch and the same driver intros completely owned it. It was like, all right, whatever, man. You know, I'll beat your guys, and I'll beat him too. All right, we're going to keep talking about Kyle Busch all morning. I'm live from Indianapolis. You can join us, by the way, 888-SAY-ESPN. Let us know, what were your Kyle Busch memories? Because chances are you're like us. He probably made you really, really angry, but then he probably also won you over at some point. Rick Morton said, wrestling is good because of the heels. This is on Twitter. Kyle Busch was the top heel in NASCAR for years. His face turn was subtle and seismic all at the same time. It's been so cool to see him as a husband and father. He leaves a huge void. R.I.P. Rowdy. Rick Morton, we couldn't have said it better ourselves, but we're going to keep saying it for the remainder of Marty McGee on ESPN Radio and the SEC Network.
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0: we are back. It is Marty and McGee on ESPN Radio and the SEC Network. You are looking live at the Indianapolis Motor Speedway. The 110th running of the Indianapolis 500 will happen. And also, they'll be running the Coca-Cola 600 to Charlotte. And this was just posted, the renumbered number 8 cars, the Richard Childress Racing Chevys that were driven by Kyle Busch, now number 33, and they're being unloaded in the garage. Came down the road from Welcome, North Carolina, just up the interstate. And Marty, you'll be heading over there on Sunday for the Coke 600.
1: I will. Yeah, I was talking to our bosses about it last night, and we're going to go over there and make sure that we properly represent the tributes, and there will be many for Kyle at the Coca-Cola 600 from the NASCAR family and everybody at Charlotte. Marcus Smith and his team, they've been meeting on the best way to honor Kyle, and so I'll head over there tomorrow. I don't know what I'll be doing yet in terms of what ESPN television I'll be doing, but we are going to be there to make sure that that we represent that on SportsCenter and elsewhere, at least tomorrow morning. I know it's going to be a really heavy garage, man. I was at dinner last night. It's my youngest birthday yesterday. Happy birthday to Vivian, my sweet daughter. And we went out to dinner in Burkdale over here. And two different crew guys at two different times walked up to me because they're all home because we're Charlotte. And they had both worked with KB. And they wanted to just share their thoughts because it's something that's been all-consuming in the industry. It's something that is on every one of our minds constantly because you're just trying so hard to try to process it, and your heart and your prayer and your thoughts are with Samantha and Brexton and Lennox and Mr. and Miss Bush and Kurt and Richard Childress and everybody at Richard Childress Racing. And Richard felt like it was pertinent to race, but to remove the 8 from the racetrack and make it the 33. And I completely understand why. I mean, if you remember when Dale died, they removed the 3. They made it to number 29. And 3 races later, Kevin Harvick was in victory lane. So we'll see what Austin Hill is able to do in that race car in Kyle's memory and that team. And it takes a lot of fortitude. It takes a lot of grit to go race. But it's, you know, in a lot of ways, people might feel like it's cliche. Well, they'd want us to race. Well, that's just the truth. I mean, that's what racers do. You go race cars. And there have been tragedies and really difficult moments throughout the years in every genre. And you go race. You race in their memory because that was the core of who they are and their greatest passion. And that's what, quite literally, they would want you to do. If they were in your position, that's what they would do. And so that's what we'll do. Everybody will strap in tomorrow and try to honor one of the greatest to ever do it. Gone too soon.
0: Yep, and there will be tributes everywhere. You know, Formula One's racing this weekend, and several drivers are planning on doing something. In fact, at Indianapolis Motor Speedway, the great Dave First with IMS and legendary local broadcast, he just brought this over to me. This is the decal. If you're watching on SEC Network, it's just a black number 8 with Kyle Busch's signature, and this is the decal that's being distributed to IndyCar teams if they want to run those on their race cars for the Indy 500 on Sunday. And I think I mentioned earlier in the show, on lap 18 here at Indianapolis Motor Speedway during the Indy 500, and 18 is the number that Kyle used in most of his career driving for Joe Gibbs Racing. They're going to have it on the 18th lap, what reminds us all of the number 3 lap that they did all those years, and certainly in 2001 after we lost Dale Earnhardt. So on the 18th lap, there's going to be a lap of silence, and the running order will go off the pylon, and Kyle Busch will go on to the pylon. And he won the Brickyard 400, the NASCAR event here. And I mentioned it at the top of the show, I remember when he was making his debut in the NASCAR Truck Series just up the road from here, and it was Brickyard 400 Week. And they'd run the Truck Series, and they'd run, you know, what we used to call the Busch Series over at the short track, and before they ran the Brickyard 400 on the big oval. And I remember it was a lot of buzz about it because Kyle Busch was going to start that race because it was Kurt's little brother. At that point, Kurt was already a star. And you and I both remember that Kyle was set. He's going to race. He's 16 years old. And it was just a few weeks later, they told him he couldn't run anymore. And the reason, because he was so young at 16 years old that, you know, that's back when cigarettes ruled the world, right? And sponsored everything. And that truck race was being run in conjunction with Champ Car, with Open Wheel Racing. And it was, you know, the Marlboro Series. And they're like, hey, we can't have Marlboro sponsorship, and we can't have Winston sponsorship with a 16-year-old out on the racetrack. So he couldn't run again until he was 18. And it was not the first time and not the last time that they changed rules for Kyle Busch. But he was so far ahead of the curve. But I remember all that. And you mentioned Kevin Harvick. We just voted for him on Tuesday and elected him to the NASCAR Hall of Fame. And we, in our interview with Kyle Busch just a couple of days earlier, talked about him being a first ballot Hall of Famer. And now the question is, when will he be on that ballot? But if you and I are still in that room, consider those boxes checked.
1: Oh,
0: it is Marty and McGee.
1: I mean,
0: we're going to spend
1: ballot.
0: The rest of the morning continuing our tribute for Kyle Busch. I'm in Indianapolis. Marty's in Charlotte. And you can join us as well, 888-SAY-ESPN.

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0: comeback in Game 3. I'm Chris Smith. The Spurs reset to a 15-0 lead against the Thunder. The longest run to open a game in a conference final since 1997. But OKC climbed out of that hole behind their MVP, who kept his foot on the gas.
1: SGA drives, kicks to Wallace. Left angle three, can't hit. Offensive rebound to Dort. Reloads SGA for a topside three, and he buries it. SGA with the triple.
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0: The call on ESPN Radio, SGA at 26 points to 12 dimes as the Thunders go on to beat the Spurs a 123-108 to take a 2-1 lead in the Western Conference Finals. The bench came through for OKC with 76 points, the most by any team in a conference or NBA Finals game since starters were first tracked in 1971. Game 4 set for Sunday on ESPN Radio. On the ice, the Golden Knights scored 3 goals in the third period to stun the Avalanche 3-1 and take a 2-0 lead in the Western Conference Final. Game 3 is Sunday night in Vegas at 8 p.m. Eastern on ESPN. On the baseball, where Gerrit Cole returned to the bump after a 569-day absence, allowing 2 hits over 6 shutout innings in his season debut, leaving with a 1-0 lead that the Yankees wasted in the 4-2 loss to the Major League best Tampa Bay Rays. It was Cole's first MLB appearance since starting Game 5 of the 2024 World Series and after having Tommy John surgery in March of 2025. Now those Rays are an MLB best 16-3 in May and will be their best win percentage in the calendar month in franchise history.
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4: 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Jordan Alvarez and the Houston Astros roll into Chicago to face Ian Happ and the Cubs. 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

0: and the Southeastern Conference Network. We have spent the entire show remembering Kyle Busch, who passed away unexpectedly on Thursday after a severe illness, and someone that we've known his entire adult life, and are spending this day remembering Kyle. McGee is at Indianapolis Motor Speedway. I'm at home in Charlotte. Christina Ryan writes on the Twitter, "Nothing but love. There wasn't anybody who could wheel a car like you could. I used to hate you when I was little, but I learned to respect and love you as I grew. You inspire." And that is so true. And it's like Carson Hocevar wrote an amazing tribute to Kyle, that it was the same thing. Man, I hated you. And then it was because I loved to hate you that I was so inspired to try to become great in the sport. And we've just seen tributes pour in over the last few days, and they've been beautiful. And we would like to offer you guys the opportunity to share your perspective. The phone lines are absolutely stacked. So we'll go to the phone lines now as we wait for Graham Rahal to join us at 8:45. We will start with Rhonda in the Great Smoky Mountains. Rhonda, welcome to Marty and McGee. Good morning.
1: Hey, bless your heart. Thank you guys for taking my call this morning. We have to thank you for the professional way you have handled this and that you are handling this. We do not see your tears, but we can darn sure feel them. You know, Marty, so many songs can relate to Kyle Busch, country music songs. And the one I kept going back to last night was Highwayman. And we will continue to watch his son.

0: dissolve and take those vows. Thank you for taking my call.
1: Yes, ma'am. Thank you, Ms. Rhonda. I certainly agree that that is an applicable song for Kyle because of the men who sang it and the delivery with which they sang it and the message that I'll be a single drop of rain and I'll be back again and again and again and again. And Kyle's influence on motorsport is forever. Kyle's influence and wisdom that he's passed down to Brexton will be absorbed by the entire NASCAR community, who will work to lift Brexton and continue to further and advance his racing career. He's a prodigious, talented young man. And so I appreciate the perspective, Rhonda.
2: You know, it's Marty, it's funny, Scott McLaughlin, he mentioned, he said he's great friends with Bubba Wallace. And Bubba has been very open and you know, but I think that it also is a reminder of something that people outside of the racing industry probably don't understand. And it's that you're talking about, it's not just inspiring Carson Hocevar. It was what he talked about talking to him and putting his arm around him. But then, you know, Bubba Wallace got his break as a national NASCAR driver through Kyle Busch. And there are so many drivers in that garage because it was KB Motorsports, right? It was Kyle Busch owned a race team. And he loved finding and identifying talent and then working with that talent. And it wasn't just that he owned the team and did work. He coached them up. And he would talk to him, all right, tell me about this, tell me about that. He loved racing in the truck series against the guys who raced his other trucks to show them, all right, this is how you do this. And I think that people don't understand the development aspect of what Kyle Busch brought to the garage, because the reality is the reason that Bubba Wallace is so emotional is because Kyle Busch was a mentor. Kyle Busch was one of the reasons he was there. And he is certain, he's just one on a long list of drivers that are racing at the national level because Kyle Busch gave them an opportunity.
1: Yeah, no question. And it, again, that just speaks so well to the evolution of the person, because you realize as you age, I feel like I know I feel this way, and I'm pretty sure you do as well. We continue to wonder, like, okay, why are we put in a position to be able to have a platform to speak on something like this? Well, it's to try to give a voice as someone who knew a person, to give perspective on that person to people who may not have known him or who knew him well and don't know how to articulate that. And KB's evolution into someone who was giving opportunity and voice to drivers all over the place at every level. He was so committed to grassroots. And again, Brexton's career, he's at these little dirt tracks in the middle of nowhere with a headset on, guiding his son through how to manipulate a corner or how to feather a throttle or how to work on the car. And man, that's the guy that in these last few years I was so taken by. And he would laugh at me. He would just laugh at me because of broaching it with him. And I didn't have the security as a younger man to have those kinds of conversations with badasses and nomex. I felt like it was just so weak. But when you get older, you realize that's actually strength, is that vulnerability as someone who's a little softer because they've grown into the best version of self. And we're still trying to process how to even discuss something this shocking. But all right, let's go to Troy in Naples, Florida. Troy, good morning. Welcome to Marty and McGee.
3: Hey, good morning, guys. Early in Kurt's career, and I forget the year, and I'm sorry if my brain took a little bit, I was sorry about this, but Kurt had won a race, and it was early in his career, and I remember the interview after the race, and Kurt was going back and forth with the interviewer, and Kurt goes, well, I'm not even the best driver in the family, and at that point, I didn't even know who Kyle was. And it was pretty good stuff. And for some reason, obviously this is years ago, but Kurt was right. He ain't the best driver in the family. So anyway, have a good morning, guys. Thanks.
1: Thank you, Troy. And Kurt was just an immensely talented race driver, too. A Cup Series champion and a Hall of Famer and a Daytona 500 champion in his own right. And I guarantee you he would sit here right now and say that same thing again, that the little brother was just a savant.
2: And you talk about evolution. You know, it's... That was
1: the
2: relationship.
1: We're using the word was.
2: That relationship was got tense. You know, there was a stretch where Kurt and Kyle weren't talking to each other, and there was a Thanksgiving where Grandma was like, "Everybody's coming to Thanksgiving," and the season had just ended, and neither one of them won a championship, and they were mad at each other over something that had happened. You know, whatever. And Grandma invited them all to Thanksgiving and looked
1: race.
2: At everybody and said, "Okay, yeah, you two were figuring this out, and that's why we're all here, because we're not doing this anymore." And Grandma fixed it. And those guys, I remember I referenced a story earlier. This would have been, I don't know, 2007, 2008. And both of these guys are at the height of their powers. And they really weren't speaking to each other. And we had already set up this ESPN, the magazine story. We were at Talladega. And the two of them are sitting down, and I got this fancy Rolling Stone photographer down from New York, and we're doing this whole thing. I remember the photographer looked at me. He goes, "The hell's wrong with these guys? I thought they were brothers." I go, "It's nothing's wrong. It's because they're brothers, right? And oh, by the way, they're racing each other for a championship." And so they reconciled that. And again, that's a theme that we've got going this morning, talking about Dale Jr., talking about Denny Hamlin, and talking about these guys that Carson Hocevar, who were at odds with him, and are so thankful now, and certainly we're thankful already, but are certainly so thankful now that he's gone, that those fences were mended, and that includes those brothers. It made me so happy when Kurt went into the NASCAR Hall of Fame that the person you saw up front the most celebrating it was Kyle, because for those of us who saw, you know, how fractured that relationship had gotten, and it just happens with family, to watch them do it. And you're talking about Brexton. Kyle posted this video of him on the laptop looking at the stats and watching video of Brexton going around the old Millbridge Speedway in a cart and coaching him up hard. I mean, being hard on him. And I remember talking to him about that. He's like, this is how you do it. If he wants to be as good as I know that he can be, this is how you do it. And so, again, it's that balance, man, and it's that evolution, and we all should hope to be smart enough to evolve as human beings. And Kyle Busch certainly was. And I'm with you, man. You said it. He's gone. And it's very, very difficult to wrap your brain around the past tense part of that. And it's going to be a long time before I think any of us can do it and it not just feel wrong. The tax for appreciating someone, the tax for loving someone, the tax for that is the grief, is the loss. And that's a big tax, man. And we're going to continue to wrestle with that all morning long. Graham Rahal is going to join us to talk about starting in the Indy Phelps 500 and also about this brotherhood of racers. And Graham Rahal can give us some insight on that DNA that only race car drivers understand. It's Marty McGee on ESPN Radio and the SEC Network.
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0: 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It is a joy to be joined by our great friend Graham Rahal. We've been all we talked about in the break is how great the Ohio State Buckeyes are. We can get to that later, but first, brother, we've been talking all morning in tribute to our buddy Kyle Busch, who passed unexpectedly on Thursday. I don't know what your relationship, if any, was with Kyle. What was your relationship with him and your impressions of him as a fellow competitor and race car driving marvel?
1: I must admit, I really didn't know Kyle other than a couple different text exchanges over the years. I never really knew him in person. But, honestly, I think you guys know my sort of personality type. Maybe I'm not quite as brash as Kyle was from time to time, but I always respected that. I always felt that, you needed a villain in every role. You needed a guy who was true to himself, true to his team, true to his family, didn't necessarily get influenced by pressures of the crowd, pressures of other people, and ultimately was the ultimate competitor, to be honest. I think, when you look at his wins on track and anything really that he drove, I would have loved to see him here. I'm not going to lie. When Kurt came here and Kyle Larson and other guys, I always felt like, man, I wish Kyle Busch would give this a shot. But, it's really a shot to the heart, I think, as a young dad as well, who's not too far away from 41. I don't know. When the news came out, I actually didn't really believe it. I'm sure I was like most. I thought, I just finished a media session here at the Speedway, and I was like, this can't be true. I mean, it's just not true. And then I texted Mr. Hendrick, who I'm very close with, and he confirmed, and I was like, what? I mean, it's just a shocking deal. I'm sure the NASCAR world feels a tremendous amount of pain, but none like the family. I'm sure for Samantha and Lennox and Brexton and all of their close family and friends, this has to be probably one of the hardest. It is the hardest time of their lives and probably will be the hardest time of their entire life. So we're all here for him, whether we knew him closely or not. It doesn't matter. This is one big community for sure.
2: It is one big community, and it's one that you've been in your whole life. I mean, Literally, since the day you were born. And then you married into a whole other side of the community with the Force family. How many starts now in this race?
1: 19.
2: 19. We're getting to that's a big
1: it's
2: number.
1: Wild. It's wild for me. I don't know. I'm 37, so it's not even that I'm quote-unquote old, but it's gone by so fast that it's a little bit hard to comprehend all the opportunities that I've had, the good ones, the bad ones. These years don't get easier. These races don't get easier. I can assure you of that. I feel like every year is a bit of a new challenge. Now, I will say this year, other than literally the one qualifying run, which baffles me because we had far more speed than that. I don't get that whatsoever. But other than the one qualifying run, we've had a pretty smooth month. So, fingers crossed that we've got great things ahead for Sunday.
2: Do you still... The excitement of standing out there, and you've been out there since you were a kid. What does it still feel like?
1: Yeah. Well, I can tell you this. The crowds that I have seen this month are bigger than I have ever seen before.
2: Even with the rain.
1: Yes.
2: Yesterday was
1: a
2: big crowd.
1: The Weenie 500, which is the best marketing thing I've ever seen in my entire life.
2: Yeah.
1: Pit stop competition, I was super bummed that it did rain because I can tell you, 16 cars, too, in the pit stop competition. When I first came here, there was maybe like 8, maybe. and they were having to bribe everybody to do it. The culture's changed around here. Things are in a much better place. You've got to give a lot of credit to Fox as well, but, you know, things are improving, and that gets the energy flowing even more. You know, I mean, you go to, I mean, you guys, let's go to a football game. You go to a football game, you know, let's call it Alabama, LSU, something like that, right? You get, there's a lot of energy there, you know, but if you go to Alabama versus, you know, some D2 team, it's not the same. And for us, that's the way it is here. And we see the energy out here for the autographs that are about to take place. And there's thousands and thousands of people here, a sellout for tomorrow. Let's hope Mother Nature's kind to us. But that energy keeps you coming back for more and more, for sure.
0: I'm not sure who the announcer was at the Weenie 500, but when he said, "That's a dirty wiener," when they tried, one of the wieners tried to wall another wiener, and it got a little dicey. Yeah. But
2: yeah. I talked to Townsend Bell about it. And Townsend goes, "Yeah," he goes, "you're never more nervous,
1: yeah,
2: than when you're talking about wieners on national television." Yeah.
1: They said that's wiener on wiener crime at one point. I was like,
0: "Oh man,
1: it was great." Now it's just such great marketing.
0: It's so nice to laugh today,
1: dude. The place is electric.
0: So I want to talk to you about I want to talk to you about this, Graham. I was saying earlier that KB was so brilliant at that intersection where man and machine become one. And that's what you guys do. There's this relationship between you as a human being and this piece of machinery that you are manhandling to its optimum potential. Can you try to give us some indication or description of that relationship?
2: And you got about 1 minute.
1: We'll keep it quick, but it's a great question, and some are better at it than others, right? I mean, that sensation of being in the car, understanding, I mean, we all say, you know, you feel a race car through your butt, and it's true. Every sensation that you get in a race car, it's always that intersection of your body, the way that your body's moving internally in the car, the way that your hands are moving, and relaying that to your brain, which then lets you react to what the car is doing. And trying to get the car to feel one with you at all times, particularly at a place like the Indianapolis Motor Speedway, that is the biggest challenge each and every day. Some guys are better at it than others, and some guys can tolerate different sensations than others. You know, I'm a guy that around here, I'm not going to tolerate a lot of oversteer where the rear wants to step out. A guy like Christian Rasmussen, he'll tolerate more. I mean, flat out, he will. And I think, you know, Kyle's style in particular, in any sort of NASCAR form. I mean, we don't know what it would have been like in an IndyCar, but I'll bet you it would have been damn good. I mean, just as Larson was. But his style in NASCAR fit about as perfectly as you could, right? I mean, he could always find that edge. He could always find a way to keep the tire under him. He could always find a way to find the speed, you know, when he needed it most. And that's why he's the winningest guy ever in the history of NASCAR as a whole, right, across all the series. So it is inherently one of the biggest decisions. If I could say one thing, it's like those random days of golfing or pitching or all those things that you get where it's just happening. You don't necessarily know why.
2: There you go. Hey, it's Marty McGee tradition. He wraps it up and goes and signs autographs.
1: Let's go do it.
2: Graham Rahal, you're the man.
0: Have fun, dude.
1: Thank you.
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15: Hey, everybody, welcome to the Buck Ballou Saturday Show. Steve West here on The Fan, Atlanta Sports Station. We are live from Emory University, and we are right really close to the track area here on the Emory campus for the annual Georgia Special Olympics State Summer Games, which are running through yesterday through Sunday. They are hosting 3,000-plus athletes, coaches, sponsors, and partners, and competing in an Olympic-style sporting event. We got soccer, volleyball, swimming, tennis, flag football, gymnastics. Westy, they even have cheerleaders, cheerleading competition going on out here. This is such a wonderful place to be. It provides the sense of belonging, inclusiveness. It's a real celebration is what it is, as these folks develop some confidence and have some fun. The quality of life goes up. Nah, everybody's all in here at Emory today.
16: Yeah, 680 The Fan's been a part of this event for many, many years. I was talking with Scotty Mack about some of our memories from here at Emory. Going back to the days of the late Steve Dooley, had to be 20 years ago we'd be out here. I remember Patrick Kearney from the Falcons coming out and hanging out with us a couple of times out here at the Special Olympics at Emory. So, yeah, it's great to be back. A little overcast weather conditions today, but the rain has held off for now. And looking forward to a great morning and afternoon here at Emory.
15: Yeah, so what are you looking forward to seeing the most, the competition? Flag football?
16: Flag has become such a big sport for the girls here in Georgia at the high school level. I guess only 5-6 years since the Falcons had that initiative to launch flag football at the high school level here in Georgia. And now there are literally hundreds of high school teams that are fielding squads. Of course, it's coming up in the Olympics in Los Angeles 2028. Flag football is going to be one of the competitions there with medals on the line. It's going to be real interesting to see how the United States handles handles exactly what players are on that team. Are you going to see teams from the players from the NFL maybe participate in flag football, or is it going to be the current U.S. national team representing our country in those Olympic Games? But yeah, flag football is something that's growing by leaps and bounds, and because it doesn't have the tackle element to it, it's more inclusive. Boys, girls, Special Olympics, everyone can participate in flag football. So yeah, I'd say off the top of my at the top of my list, I'm always looking forward to seeing some flag football.
15: Yeah, on the way into our location, I stopped by the swimming area. Boy, it's a little bit crazy in there now. I mean, my goodness, talk about excitement. There is some cheering going on in the swimming competition. Volleyball, soccer, gymnastics, you name it, they're competing out here today. Hopefully the weather's going to hold off. We're in a common area right outside the gymnasium and near the track. And Mike Key, our...
12: Morning, bud.
15: Mike Key has done an awesome job getting set up here.
12: It's early morning, but glad to be here. Good to be here. Always love being out with you and Westy.
15: Key, it's always great. You send out the information to get where we need to get.
12: Uh-oh.
15: A couple of days ago.
12: Yeah.
15: Westy, you have any problem parking, getting to the location this morning?
16: No, I got here plenty of time, and I'm up at the seventh floor, the very top of the Peavine parking deck on the other side of the physical education and athletic complex here at Emory. So, yeah, I got in about an hour early to finish up my show prep for the show today, and hopefully we'll get to put that to good use.
15: You're a hardworking man.
16: I am. Had a flat tire on the downtown connector last night.
15: Oh, goodness.
16: But I was able to nurse the car to safety to home and make it here today for the show. But, yeah, that was kind of a complicating factor last night.
15: Yeah, well, if you saw the Braves game, then that lifted your spirits a little bit, I would think. Did you miss that because of the flat tire?
16: Oh, no. The Braves game was finished by the time the flat tire incident happened. But how about Chadwick Tromp, the hero, in a game last night for Atlanta? And you look at that series earlier in the year with the Nationals and the Braves, and my goodness, 54 runs scored in those four games. And these are the two highest scoring offenses in Major League Baseball in terms of run production. Now, you had Bryce Elder going to the hill for Atlanta, so you figured maybe that would cool off from a Nationals perspective. But we had a pitching duel with Elder and Mikolas for Washington. And really, the
15: Lizard Man.
16: Yeah, didn't get going until later in the game. Yeah, I heard about the Lizard Man and the paying off the minor league debt there with the Gatorade and the Lizard.
15: A lot of protein in those lizards.
16: Evidently.
15: I tell you what, let's get to the headlines today. Right, and the headlines are brought to you by Dogwood Roofing. Dogwood Roofing. Braves. We'll give it a go again today, 4:10. We got Holmes getting the rock today. Be careful, there's a block party pregame going on, so a 4:10 start. Game two of this three-game series with the Braves and Nationals. Braves right now, best record in baseball, looking great at home, and looking forward to seeing some more outstanding baseball here coming up this afternoon. We got the family going to the game this afternoon, Westy. Got the wife and two sons. We're going to file into Truist Park and cheer on the Braves this afternoon.
16: So this will be the second 4:10 start in the last four games. It'll be a 4:10 start on Sunday as well, if I'm not mistaken. They played in Miami on Wednesday at 4:10 in the afternoon, and then the getaway game started at 6:40 p.m., Braves come home with a traditional 7-ish start last night, and as you said, 4:10 start today, so a little bit different from the start time perspective.
15: Yeah, a lot of Braves talk on the show today. We'll be breaking it down, chopping it up. Looking forward to doing that with you, Westy. Not the only baseball going on. We've got both Georgia, the Bulldogs, in the SEC tournament over in Hoover, Alabama, and the Jackets taking on the Crew and the ACC and the ACC tournament. Both are in action today. Georgia taking on Florida. A 1 o'clock start. Bulldogs have been in the SEC baseball tournament 30 times, Westy. They are 0-30 coming into this one as they look to back in the regular season title with a tournament title. Need to take down Florida at 1 o'clock today. Jackets get Miami, the Hurricanes. That game has been moved up with an 11 o'clock start. Weather all over the southeast, so they're trying to get the game in. They're in the ACC tournament, Jackets and the Hurricanes. Jackets trying to advance to the College World Series for the first time since 2006. Got Arkansas and the other SEC bracket. I'm not sure who won that Auburn A&M game last night. Any ideas, Westy?
16: No ideas on that right now.
15: That one went on a little too late for me. North Carolina and Pitt opposite the Jackets in Miami. Could be a 1-2 showdown in the ACC title game with the Jackets taking on the Tar Heels. NBA action last night at OKC. The Thunder taking down the Spurs, winning game three. They now lead the series 2-1. Knicks in Cleveland tonight, game three. Knicks lead the series 2-0. Tip-off in that one in Cleveland tonight at 8 o'clock. And the Byron Nelson PGA Tour Golf, TPC Craig Ranch, Siwoo Kim with an opportunity to shoot 59 yesterday. Flew the green with his approach shot, could not get up and down, had to settle for a 60 yesterday. He leads by 5 at 18 under par. Siwoo Kim.
12: Two rounds, he's 18 under?
15: 64 round one, 60 in round two. This is one of the easier courses on tour. Got a lot of wide fairways, soft conditions. They tried to toughen it up with a $25 million course renovation. Tried to toughen it up. Obviously, that didn't work. Scheffler, Wyndham Clark, Sungjae Im, all at 13 under par. Spieth, my man Keith Mitchell that helped me beat Kincaid in the Buck and Kincaid Classic years ago. Spieth and Mitchell, 12 under par. Koepka, 10 under. The cut came at 6 under. And the U.S. Open coming up in 3 weeks.
16: Yeah, to your point, Buck, Scottie Scheffler's winning score last year at the CJ Cup, Byron Nelson, 253, was the lowest 72-hole score on the PGA Tour since 1983. Now, as you said, a complete remake here of the Tom Weisskopf track. Lenny Watkins in charge of this. Went with the bent grass 777 greens. So it's a different track now, but as you pointed out, still giving up 18 under par score. And as you said, a bunch of guys tied for second at minus 13.
15: All right, coming up next, we'll dive into the Braves. We're going to talk a lot of football today, too, Westy, both Falcons and college football. We'll dive into some of that. It's a tradition here on Saturday that we talk a lot of football year-round. I know you're not disappointed with that. Braves have a player that apparently is busting out of the funk. And the Falcons, well, right now they're trying to get their money in order because both Drake London and Bijan Robinson are looking for contract extensions. We'll break it down next, live from Emory University, as we broadcast live from the annual Georgia Special Olympics State Summer Games. You got Buck and Westy here on the Fan Atlanta Sports Station.
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5: 2-2 pitch. Swung on, laced up the middle. Base hit. Here comes Eli. Throw out of center. Braves win. Chadwick Trump hitting him where it hurts, right up the middle. And the Braves take game one as one of the most unlikely heroes on the roster laced the game-winning hit right up the middle. What a night for Chadwick. This crowd going crazy. It's his first career walk-off hit, and it couldn't happen to a better individual. Chadwick Trump, your hero tonight, as the Braves win it in 11. How fun is that?
15: Ben Ingram with a call last night right here on the home of the Braves, 680 The Fan. Braves getting a 5-4 victory in game one. Westy, game 0-0 heading to the sixth inning last night. So you didn't miss much if you were late tuning in, although DirecTV had some issues last night with the game. The timing was off with the audio and the video. The video kept sticking. It's just not a great night as far as watching that on TV. But you can always depend on the Fan, Atlanta Sports Station, in the home of the Braves, to give it to you on the radio side. Get that Fan mobile app driven by Beaver Toyota of Cumming and listen anywhere, anytime. Elder looking good too, Westy. Six innings, five hits, one earned run, struck out four, walked one. Got a little complicated after he left the game. But Braves on the pitching side looking really, really good.
16: Well, Bryce Elder has been outstanding. Going back to last season, his last 18 starts, just once has he given up three or more earned runs.
15: Do you know there was a lot of fans out there, Westy, that were very critical of Bryce Elder coming into the season? Totally discounted Elder. Didn't want him a part of the rotation. Where are those critics now? 404-231-1680, the number, if you'd like to join the show.
16: Well, we did a Buck Ballou spring training edition back in February when the Braves were losing players right and left, including pitchers right and left. And I remember talking to you, David Holloway, and saying, thank goodness that Bryce Elder is on this staff, on this roster, because this is a guy that can hold it together. This is a guy that's going to go out and give you quality starts and battle. And again, it was not with the knowledge of what had happened in 2023, 2024, first part of 2025. It's how he finished last season, and that has carried over to this year big time.
15: You know, there's several things I like about Elder. Several things that I really appreciate and respect. One is
3: Elder's the best golfer on the team.
16: Mm-hmm.
3: So that has always gotten my attention. Elder can really hit that rock, roll the rock around a little bit, so I appreciate that. Elder's going to the post. Led the team in starts a year ago. Where would we have been without Elder in this rotation over the last few years? He gets the ball every 5 days, and he goes to the bump. All right, he's ready to pitch. Love that about Elder. Always ready. Give me the ball, ready to go out and pitch for you. The other thing I like and respect is he's a pitcher. He's not a thrower. He's a pitcher. And we don't get to see a lot of this anymore. Everybody obsessed with the velocity thing. And Elder's going out, sort of a throwback, the way he can change speeds, pitch around the edges of the strike zone, keep the batters off balance, changing pitches, changing speeds. And a guy that was really determined to get it right as far as his craft goes. Love the story about this offseason. He contacts John Smoltz, and he says, I want to go out and spend some time with Greg Maddux. Can you help me set that up? And Smoltz said, absolutely. One phone call, I can do that. So Elder goes out to Vegas, and he hangs out with Maddux for a few days. And they work on his craft. I think they mixed in around the golf somewhere in there.
16: Sure they did.
3: But look at him now. He's been spectacular. Looked like Elder on his way to his second All-Star game coming up here in a little bit.
16: Well, yeah, if he's on any other staff, he's an ace. That's how he's performed this year.
3: Well, he would be an ace on that national staff for sure.
16: And I'll tell you, perhaps maybe the struggles after the All-Star season were not a bad thing in the sense, to your point, about working on his craft, learning how to pitch. From the velocity standpoint, he's probably about where Maddux was in his career. And now you're seeing the full repertoire of pitches, 5-6 pitches, and really didn't start working on the slider with the four seam until later in last night's start. And as Darren O'Day was saying, and I think it was an excellent analogy, he said, when you've got that full complement of pitches, it's like you're in a corn maze. And if there's one or two ways out, well, there's a pretty good chance you're going to find your way out. If there's 5 or 6 ways out, maybe it's a little more difficult to find your way out of that corn maze. And right now, there's maybe 5 or 6 opportunities, 5 or 6 options that Elder can come to the hitter with. And certainly, he's got them off balance.
3: Elder, too, one more thing I love about Elder is his attitude. Attitude is everything, Westy, regardless of what you're doing. Great attitude. One of my sons had a longtime friend that a year ago worked at AAA Gwinnett. And he's one of the bat boys. And he came over to the house last year and was telling some stories. And I asked him about Bryce Elder because at that time, Elder, he would come up and then they would send him down. And then Elder would come up and then they would send him down. And then Elder would come up and they would send him down. Most people, their attitude would suffer with that. And so this friend of ours, of my son, told us a story about how Elder was the best dude in the locker room. There was no frustration about getting sent back down to AAA Gwinnett. That he sat down and had lunch with our friend of the family, the Bat Boy. And the Bat Boy was blown away with how awesome Bryce Elder was. It's easy to cheer for a guy like that.
16: Yeah, we had a chance to interview him at Braves Fest a few years back. And again, 99% of these guys, these pro athletes, they get it. They're good dudes. They handle their media responsibilities. But yeah, you're absolutely right. I felt like Bryce Elder maybe went an extra step with a couple of guys who aren't full-time at the radio station and really he didn't have to go out of his way for, but hung out with us for an extra segment. And yeah, I've always respected Bryce Elder, and I'm happy for his success right now.
3: Wanted to talk about Austin Riley.
16: Let's.
3: And what we're seeing out of Riley right now. Apparently, he has figured out what's been going wrong. There's been a swing fix here. He and Tim Hyers, the hitting coach for the Atlanta Braves, have figured this out. There's talk about his front left shoulder, his front shoulder, the left one, had been dipping, and this issue that he worked on during the offseason, the improper hip slide. It's not a dance. The improper hip slide that threw his timing off. You see him swinging through a lot of pitches this season. Well, the fix has improved his swing mechanics. And look at him now. Looks like he 3-for-3 last night with a walk. You can tell Austin Riley, if you look at him closely, a little more confidence coming back when he steps into the batter's box. A little hop, skip, and a jump to him moving around on the baseball field. Austin Riley looks like right now, Westy, he's surging.
16: Yeah, and he was really struggling, and then you go out to Colorado, and he gets it going with a little infield base hit. He had one of those last night. Sometimes that's all it takes to get you pointed there in the right direction. Now, the Braves put in the pinch runner, Mateo, for Riley there in the bottom of the ninth, going for the throat. Dominic Smith flied out, and Haesung Kim with the ground out there. And again, later the Braves leaving the bases loaded there in the 10th. You would have liked to have seen Riley have a shot there, but obviously he was already out of the game. But you're absolutely right. I think a lot of us were talking in the preseason that maybe one of the keys to this Braves offense turning it around from last year's anemic sub-400 slugging percentage was the return to form of Austin Riley. And it's been a process here and up and down, but he does seem to be on the upswing here ever since that road trip out there to Colorado and L.A.
3: In spite of the slow start for Riley, Westy, he's still projected, still on pace to drive in 100 runs. On pace to hit 23 bombs and playing a really good third base, too, by the way. So in spite of that unproductive start to the season, looks like Riley is surging right now. 1-for-15 in Miami, had that three-run bomb, was the one hit. But it looks like Riley has started to figure out what was going wrong. Chadwick Trump coming up with a big hit there to end the game last night. Let's hear from the Braves catcher after the ball game talking about what an exciting night it was for him.
6: I mean, it's been awesome. You know, I've been here for a long time. These guys know me. I know them. Everybody, the pitchers also. You know, it feels I feel like I was in a good spot coming back here. You know, just try to get some wins. I know the boys are rolling. Everybody's doing well. So just trying to come in and do the best I can and keep winning those games.
3: Yeah, what a great attitude he's got, too. And good to see him come up and help contribute to getting a victory last night. We're going to see more of him with the injury issues we've got behind home plate. Chadwick Trump getting the job done last night. Westy, I want to hit this one down your alley, so to speak. What do you say we talk a little Falcons football?
16: Let's go.

0: this is genius. Genius by the Atlanta Falcons. We've rarely seen them do this through the years. But with Matt Ryan and Ian Cunningham in charge, well, it looks like they're starting to do some of that. So I'm feeling better, man. I'm talking Falcons football every chance I get during this offseason. Not the case over the last 3-4 years. We're totally frustrated with what was going on. All the losing was driving me crazy. So hopefully we're going to bust out of that 8-year losing streak. So we got a couple of guys looking for the contract extension, and Lord knows they deserve it. We got Drake London, Falcons wide receiver. I would assume you got some negotiations going on behind the scenes. The Falcons, Ian Cunningham, pulled a fast one, went up to Philadelphia and hired the Eagles negotiator, Bryce Johnston. And he's now become the Falcons' new senior VP of football administration, senior personnel executive. They hired Bryce Johnston 3 weeks ago. So I'm assuming he's been getting up to speed on the contracts of Bijan Robinson and Drake London. Ian Cunningham on record with the media several weeks ago saying, this is top of mind with Ian Cunningham. So what does he do? He goes out and gets a negotiator and a salary cap visionary in Bryce Johnston. And I'm assuming we're going to hear something very soon about Drake London becoming one of the top 10 paid receivers in the league, doubling his salary from what it is, about to double his salary. He's going to go from 16 to 32, somewhere in there. Market value for Drake London, we're talking about 4 years, $135 million, something along. That would put him number five highest paid receiver in football.
1: Well, that's certainly one of the hits from the Terry Fontenot, Art Smith era. I think you have to say that. Drake London. That group, that coach, they liked big receivers that could go up and get that 50-50 ball, and that's what Drake London is.
0: Yeah, and OTA is quite a stir with the media, Westy. Everybody took a look at Drake London, and they said, holy cow, Drake London's put on some weight. Drake London has put on some muscle. He's been busy during the offseason, checking in 225, 230, has put on 10, 15, 20 pounds during the offseason, has not slowed him down, still running great routes, still able to separate. I do like his skill set. I think of Mike Evans when I think about Drake London. 6'5", excellent route runner, can run the route tree, no problem. Good on the outside, good at slot. Contested catches you brought up. He's elite when it comes to the contested catches. And then he's got this personality where he's competitive and fearless, working in the middle of the field, blocking in the run game, which is going to come in handy with this Stefanski scheme they're installing here. There's a lot to like about Drake London. The Jets signed Garrett Wilson to 4 years, $130 million. I think Drake's going to get a little bit more than that.
1: Well, as far as gaining the weight, he certainly has the frame to put on some muscle, and that's good to hear. And then keep in mind, this guy has a bulldog mentality. He's tough. He's got his teammates back. It's not often that you see receivers be the first one on the scene when there's a scrum, when there's some talk that crossed the line, when things get physical. A lot of these receivers have the reputation of being kind of divas. That's
0: soft.
1: Not Drake London. Not Drake London at all. Anytime there's any kind of scuffle, anytime there's any kind of guff, he's the first guy on the scene, and I'm loving that.
0: Yeah, I'll be very happy to see him get this new deal. We're going to hang on to him. He's a go-to guy, man. One of the most effective slot receivers in the game when they have him in the slot. But he'll be recognized in the coming year or two as being one of the best X receivers in the National Football League. Let's talk about Bijan Robinson. He's the other big-time star that is approaching the contract extension stage, rookie contract. Close to coming to an end, so Falcons trying to get him locked down.

0: Now, there are going to be a lot of people out there, and I've already heard from a lot of people on this, to say, no, no, you don't pay the running back this kind of money. But in this case, I would disagree. Bijan Robinson is the best player on our team. Bijan Robinson impacts the run game and the pass game. Bijan Robinson is on the field every Sunday. Very durable. And he's going to fit the scheme perfectly that Stefanski's bringing in. Market value for Bijan Robinson, he's playing the upcoming season, making $3.74 million. Rookie deal, 4 years, $22 million guaranteed. Talk about the price going up for running backs. We're seeing the marketplace where it's going up. A-Chain down in Miami got 4 and 68. Hall with the Jets, 3 years and $45.75 million out of Hall and the Jets. Saquon Barkley leading the way, making $20.6 per year. Market value for Bijan Robinson right now looks like it's going to be somewhere 3 years, $60 million, somewhere $19, $20 million a year. Is what it looks like, but the trend is going up, man. I mean, these running backs are starting to get paid right now. And I believe Bijan Robinson is regarded already as one of the top running backs in the National Football League.
1: Well, you mentioned Drake London a moment ago, and now we're on to Bijan Robinson. And I think what you're talking about with these guys is a couple of Falcons Ring of Honor candidates when their careers come to an end. Now, there's a comparison of current players. Maybe people look at Saquon Barkley and Bijan, but I'm going to take it back to old school, back to the beginning of 680, the Fan Buck. I could see Bijan Robinson playing in a backfield with Kurt Warner and Isaac Bruce and Torrey Holt on the outside in the greatest show on turf. He compares, in my mind, to Marshall Faulk in terms of the versatility and the number of different things that he brings to the table. He's electrifying. Now, last offseason, we wanted to see more explosives out of him, that he wasn't bust in the long runs. We saw the long runs last year. We saw the explosives out of Bijan Robinson, including, Buck, that 93-yard run from scrimmage in the Monday Night Football upset of the L.A. Rams, and you remember that well.
0: Yeah, and look, this offense is going to fit him perfectly. You're going to see a lot of two tight end sets on the field. So you got an inline tight end. You got another tight end that will be motioning across the formation, blocking the edge. You're going to see a lot of outside zone run, which is what we saw with Zach Robinson as the play caller and game planner. So you'll continue to see the outside zone run. They'll specialize in that. But with Bill Callahan coming in taking over, you're going to see a lot of these power gap runs that are going to be incorporated into this offense too. And Bijan is going to fit that very well too. The gap scheme, a lot of double teams, the pin and the pull. You're blocking the edge, making sure that edge gets blocked, and it allows the running back to get up field quickly. Bijan is going to fit this perfectly. He is set for another huge year in the upcoming season. Can't wait to see him do his thing. He's a guy that makes me want to turn on the TV at 1 o'clock on Sunday during the football season. He's a guy that's got me hurrying home from church on Sunday to make sure I'm in front of that TV when the Falcons kick off, because I want to see Bijan Robinson play football. He gets me excited about watching him.
1: I like what you're saying about Callahan and the two tight end sets. Might even see some 13 packages with this group. It's interesting, and I know it's only OTAs, but what seemed to be the primary pass game groupings out there in 7-7 skeleton drills, it was Drake, Bijan, Kyle Pitts, Jahan Dotson, and Charlie Warner. Correct me if I'm wrong, that's two tight ends right there. And I know Pitts is a guy you can flex out, maybe not a true tight end, but right there you're looking at two tight ends on the field.
0: Yeah, and I'm anxious to see this power gap. You got the power where you double-team the defensive tackle, then you pull to block the edge. You got the counter in the power gap where the offensive line blocks down. The offensive guard or that tight end in motion will pull and seal the edge. You got the duo where you get multiple double teams, running backs reading the linebacker there. The gap scheme is to exploit the edge of the defense. You get a combination of down blocks, using football terms, that would be the pin part of it. The pull, you got perimeter leading blocks on the edge with a guard or the tight end. This is going to fit Bijan, his skill set really awesome. He's got patience on that stretch, that wide zone stretch. A lot of patience as the defense widens. He's able to pick his spot to turn up the field. He's explosive with that jump cut that you see him utilize in both the B or the C gaps where he bounces it outside some of the time. And they also like to mix in that screen pass, which is going to be good with Bijan also. Yeah, he's a guy that gets me excited about watching.
1: Yeah, regardless of who the starting quarterback turns out to be, and I'm sure we'll discuss that at some point during the show, I think the Falcons have all the makings for a prolific offense here. Really, I do.
0: Yeah, now it's not wide open. It's sort of a conservative scheme, but it does fit the Falcons' best player in Bijan Robinson. Me, I would prefer to see a more open system. You know, this is the NFL where it seems most every team is throwing the football around, throwing it 40 times a game, so to speak, spreading the field, multiple wide receiver sets where the quarterback's back in there winging it all over the field. That's NFL football as I would describe it. But we're not going to be that. We're going to be a conservative, run-first type of offense, utilizing play action off the run game. So don't be complaining about that come season.
1: Well, play action off the run game worked pretty well in 1998 when the Falcons went 16-2 and played in their first ever Super Bowl. Now, again, you look, and of course, if we had Matt Ryan in his prime with these weapons, I think you'd see more of a wide open approach. But again, and it goes back to the quarterback situation, you got one quarterback that's had five season ending injuries, and you got another quarterback that's had five concussions. So maybe that's the smart play here, is not to be so wide open until one of those guys establishes himself and takes the job. And it appears, Buck, based on what we've seen on OTAs, that we might have an honest to goodness competition going on at the quarterback position. Not a controversy.
0: It's already underway.
1: A competition.
0: Yeah, it's already underway.
1: The same kind of competition that we didn't have last training camp, that Desmond Ridder didn't have during training camp and preseason. It looks like an honest-to-goodness competition, and I'm in favor of it.
0: Yeah, it looks like a friendly competition right now. They seem to be coexisting very well, which is good to see. I don't know how long that will go on. Penix has been smart, in my opinion, to push the rehab where he's already been on the field. He's already throwing. He's been at the complex every day. Because, look, you got to win over this new coaching staff. Is what you want to win the job? You got to win over the coaching staff. How do you do that? You show them, number one, that you care. You're invested. You want to win. You're showing up working overtime during the offseason. So I think Penix is off to a really good start in claiming this job during the course of training camp.
1: Yeah, he's been cleared to throw since March. Also cleared for individual and 7-on-7. Don't know if we'll see full 11-on-11 periods for him yet, but the rotation between Penix and Tagovailoa has constantly shifted. They're rotating every day, every drill, and that's good to see.
0: Yeah, the Tua will fit the scheme pretty well, too. Play action, work in the middle of the field, ball gets out quick. Problem is when the ball doesn't get out quick or when you don't get protection, he can't extend plays, Westy. He's running with concrete in his cleats out there. He's going to get sacked a ton. That's his weakness. Penix, at least, can get out and move around a little bit. I'm thinking Penix is going to claim this job. That's going to be my prediction out there. Coming back on the other side, I got a problem with the NBA playoffs, and I'll tell you what that is coming up next. as we broadcast live from Emory today for the annual Georgia Special Olympics State Summer Games. Got the Buck Blue Saturday Show with Steve West here on The Fan, Atlanta Sports Station.
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0: Hey, so glad you're with us today as we broadcast live from Emory, the campus of Emory University, for the annual Georgia Special Olympics State Summer Games that are going on, despite the rain that is falling today. They're going. They're still out there competing, Westy. Great to see. And heads up, the Braves pitched a scoreless fourth inning yesterday against the Nats. 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Want to talk a little NBA playoffs, Westy? Settle in watching the OKC Thunder game. Spurs taking on the Thunder last night in game three. Thunder won this one running away, 123-108. Take the lead in the series, 2-1. You know, as a longtime NBA follower, Westy, years ago when the playoffs showed up, man, it turned into physical basketball. There was some physical play going on. And I noticed this changed a little bit here in 2026. You don't see a lot of hard fouls anymore. Let me tell you what you're seeing a lot of right now. Holding and grabbing is what you're seeing. Spotlight Hartenstein for the Thunder as he's matched up against Wemby. And you'll see what I'm talking about. Holding, grabbing his arm where he can't separate, grabbing his jersey, grabbing his shorts, grabbing anything you can get your hands on. And Westy, I'm frustrated by it. Now, impressively, Wemby is handling, he's fighting through this really well. I mean, it's like he's expecting this at this point in time, which is a smart move. But you don't see any visual frustration out of Wemby. Me and you, we would probably go over and complain a little bit. The guy's grabbing me by my arm. I can't even jump off the ground because he's grabbed my arm so tightly. And yet no fouls being called with the holding and grabbing. It literally is driving me a little bit crazy. watching this go down, Westy? What's your take on this?
1: Well, you better hold and grab Wemby after he went for 41-24 in the Spurs game.
0: Well, they were holding
1: upset.
0: And grabbing him then.
1: I mean, you got to go for that. As for the game last night, first conference finals game in San Antonio in 9 years, and that crowd decked out by section in fuchsia, teal, and orange t-shirts. It was a spectacular visual, and the Spurs score the first 15 points of the game, and the place is going crazy. But then Oklahoma City goes to that bench first with Alex Caruso, and then the trade deadline acquisition of Jared McCain, who scores 24 points. Oklahoma City goes on a 58-36 run. They get 76 points from their bench, and as you said, Buck, they win going away.
0: Yeah, and Wemby, 26 points and 4 rebounds for Wemby. Hartenstein's got to be just exhausted at the end of the games with all the holding and grabbing that he's doing.
1: Shai Gilgeous-Alexander, scoreless in the first, had 26 for the game.
0: Yeah, but I want to talk about Wemby. 7'5", 22 years old, was a blade of grass when he hit the league. Talk about a guy like Drake London we were just talking about with the Falcons that has hit the weight room, put on weight, put on muscle. That's exactly what Wemby's done. And he is a man among boys right now. But I just can't understand how the officiating, does it come down from the top? Does Silver pass the message down? We're going to allow you to hold him by the arm, grab him around the waist. Won't be a lot of hard fouls, but we will not allow, we'll allow the defense to hold and grab so he can't jump. He can't, come out for the pick and roll. I mean, it's driving me a little bit crazy watching this.
1: Well, OKC is well positioned to do that with Holmgren and Hartenstein, as you said earlier. You heard Magic Johnson's comments this week about both Oklahoma City and San Antonio, that the rest of the Western Conference better get used to seeing these two in the finals because of the relative youth of both squads. As we said, San Antonio back in the Western Conference Finals for the first time in nearly a decade. They're all about toughness and grit.
0: And holding and grabbing.
1: And that organization knows how to win. Greg Popovich, president of basketball operations, he's still in the building advising and being a mentor.
0: Is that a good thing?
1: And practice. Well, it is. They won 5 championships with him. But yeah, San Antonio's back. Oklahoma City is here to stay. And unless somebody else in the West rises up, I think Houston's a legitimate contender here. I know that they lost KD there in the Lakers series. But remember, before that, they had lost Fred VanVleet and also Steven Adams, their center. So they were depleted going into that series. But yeah, San Antonio and Oklahoma City, clearly the class of the West.
0: You don't mind if during the show I just hold your arm? Like this, where you can't move, you can't jump. I'm holding your arm, yeah. And now the officials see me holding it.
1: Yeah.
0: But they're not calling anything.
1: Right. I don't know if that's appropriate during a radio show, really, Buck. But if we get out on the basketball court. Let's go into the gym over here, and you can hold me there.
0: I can hold and grab
1: in the paint. Yeah.
0: Knicks and Cavaliers tonight, 8:00 up in Cleveland. Knicks are looking to go up 3-0 and basically put the Cavs away. Coming up tonight, whoever wins the West will win the NBA championship. Or you think the Knicks have a shot here?
1: I think the Knicks have a shot. But as far as Cleveland goes, Buck, you had a 22-point lead in the fourth quarter at Madison Square Garden in game one.
0: Yeah.
1: Come on. You're done. Yeah, that was your best chance
0: to
1: steal a win on the road.
0: Yes. You got no hope moving forward. All right, first hour in the books. We got two more to go. Coming back on the other side, we're going to dive into some college baseball. Georgia and Tech looking good as they try to make their way to the College World Series. And we'll jump into some NFL quarterback club. We're going to put the shades on, even in the rain, and talk a little football coming up in the next hour. Buck Blue Saturday Show with Steve West here on The Fan.
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0: Buck Ballou Saturday show with Steve West taking you to noon here on The Fan on a wet, rainy day in Atlanta. Not stopping the Georgia Special Olympics, though. They keep rocking and rolling here. Got a special guest coming up here in just a moment. Give us a time, a little bit of time to talk about the college baseball scene. Here is big time this year, Westy. We've got the Georgia Bulldogs out of the SEC, won the SEC regular season title, and are expected to be the number three national seed once these conference tournaments come to an end. Georgia taking on Florida today over in Hoover in a matchup of two of the top programs in the country, a 1 o'clock first pitch between Georgia and Florida. Right now, as far as the regional goes, that'll be the first thing up here. Georgia will host a regional, and right now projected teams expected to be Arizona State, Virginia, and St. John's. Arizona State coming to Athens, that's huge, man. When I was in high school, Westy, back in the day, Arizona State had one of the best baseball programs in the country. Georgia Tech taking on Miami at 11 o'clock, so less than an hour away from the Jackets getting started against another one of the premier pro baseball programs in the country in the Miami Hurricanes. That game's been moved to 11 o'clock. Georgia Tech, the expected to be the number two national seed looking ahead. And Parker Brocious has just been killing it, Westy. Six home runs in his last eight games for Georgia Tech. Got to see him play at Lambert High School down the street from where we live. Got to see him playing some youth baseball. Very familiar with Parker Brocious. Had a grand slam a couple days ago. Six home runs in his last eight games. Brocious is absolutely killing it. Championship game set for tomorrow at noon in the ACC. SEC championship game Sunday at 2 o'clock.
1: That other semifinal there in the ACC, number 2 North Carolina, and number 14 Pittsburgh, Buck, twice down to their last strike and still somehow stunned Florida State yesterday.
0: Auburn beat A&M last night. I knew as soon as I mentioned, I didn't know the outcome of that game. Boy, the information came flowing in, Westy. Arkansas taking on Auburn on the other side of the bracket in the SEC tournament.
1: Arkansas sent Texas packing.
0: Yeah, so I guess the great news here is typically, you know, you win the regional, then you host a super regional, and a lot of it is regionalized where Tech and Georgia might have to match up in the super regional in years gone by, the winner going to the College World Series. But with both teams being ranked so high this season, they will each host a super regional if they can get out of the regional coming up first. And so both Tech and Georgia could make it to the College World Series.
1: Tennessee eliminated by Alabama. They're still going to be in the field. Looks like they could be headed to Chapel Hill or Hattiesburg, Mississippi.
0: So, yeah, it's been some great college baseball. And just love it. Being a former college baseball player myself at Georgia, it's great to see both these programs thriving with a shot to go out and win a national championship this year. As I mentioned, we're live from Emory today for the annual Georgia Special Olympics State Summer Games that are going on through Sunday, hosting 3,000-plus athletes, coaches, sponsors, partners, competing in Olympic-style sports. Let's bring on Bill Strang, volunteer and sponsor of this great event. Bill, how are you, man?
16: I'm great. Thanks for having me.
0: So tell us about the joy you get by being here and being a part of this.
16: Well, you know, it's so wonderful to be here. I'm part of the Toto Company. We make toilets here in Atlanta, Georgia. We make about 300,000 toilets a year. In our factory in Morrow, Georgia, we have actually a student who's actually an employee of the business whose brother is in the spectrum. He is part of the Special Olympics, and we have been hosting it now for several years, and we want to continue doing this. The value that we bring out of this is having these kids get an opportunity to participate in a sport that they look forward to all year long. And to have us be able to participate and sponsor and support them is a wonderful thing.
0: Sounds like you're getting a lot out of this too, right?
16: Absolutely. Yeah. It builds your heart up. It warms your soul. It's an important engagement for a company to do, to actually reach out to the community and support what is happening in our community.
1: I was talking with Buck earlier. We've been coming out here to Emory for the Special Olympics for at least two decades, maybe more. Obviously, it's a very special relationship that you have with Emory University to continue hosting this wonderful event.
16: Absolutely. And without Emory University, we would not have the facilities or the capability of having the Special Olympics at the level of competition that it does today. So we're really blessed that Emory participates and really helps support this program.
0: Athletes from all over the state.
16: Absolutely. And it's amazing to see how many come in. Sometimes only two or three, but sometimes 20 or 30. It's wonderful to see the engagement. And this gives the opportunity for those students to participate in something that we can celebrate.
1: Now, obviously, this event requires a lot of planning. And upon the conclusion, I'm just wondering, do you have any downtime at all, or does the planning start all over again for 2027?
16: It will actually continue on, and as we get through this program, we'll actually look at all the things that we do at our booth and supporting the students and the kids that are here and all of the participants in the Special Olympics. But then we look forward to activities and engagements that we can bring to this event for next year. Yes.
0: Coming through the complex, it's really easy to see the whole family benefits from this, not just the athletes that are participating. The families just look thrilled to be a part of this also.
16: Oh, absolutely. And you can imagine these individuals who are struggling with whatever challenge they have, they're able to do and be heralded today. And we see them get that sense of pride and self-fulfillment that they don't normally get. And their parents get a chance to sit back and see all the things that are happening from all the folks that are here participating. It warms your heart.
1: And obviously, records are kept, and we're keeping score here.
16: Sure.
1: And I'm sure we're going to have some record-setting performances this year in 2026.
16: That's exactly right. And we fully anticipate that some of the folks who are participating here are going to get a chance to move on to the National Olympics.
0: Where will that be?
16: You know, I think it's going to be in Minnesota.
0: Minnesota.
16: I've heard it's in Minnesota this year.
0: Well, the weather can't slow us down here today or this weekend, right?
16: Well, that rain just gave us enough to cool off that air a little bit and give us a wonderful environment to be playing the games in today.
1: Yeah, the skies are lightening up a bit here as we speak.
16: Absolutely.
0: Bill, thanks so much for hanging out with us for a moment, sharing what's going on with you and in the Special Olympics here. We benefit too, Steve and I. The joy of just being here is a wonderful thing.
16: Isn't it remarkable? And you think about how we work as in people and employees and companies, you know, making toilets. And, you know, we have like 40 nationalities and 7 languages that we speak on our factory floor in Morrow, Georgia, where we produce toilets. We have a wonderful group of employees there, and we want them, and they are participating right here next to your booth, participating in helping support this endeavor. Special Olympics holds, for me and for Toto, a very special place in our heart.
0: Thanks for sharing.
16: No worries.
0: We
16: Thanks, guys,
0: it.
16: So much. Have a great day.
0: Have a great weekend.
16: Thank you.
0: Competition runs through Sunday. Runs through tomorrow, Westy.
1: Yeah, so if you're in the neighborhood, come on out and check it out. Admission is free, and lots of great athletic endeavors taking place here on the campus of Emory University at the very upscale athletic facilities here. Walked by the swimming pool earlier. We know the Emory Eagles are a Division III program. Great facilities here, and obviously a beautiful campus here in Northeast Atlanta.
0: All right, coming back on the other side, we're going to go to the quarterback club. Westy, I hope you have your shades. We're going to the club.
1: I left the shades in the car today. It was raining. It was raining when I got here, but
0: I'll let you borrow some.
1: Okay.
0: We're going to the club next, talking about quarterbacks in the NFL and what's going on there. We'll be all over it next. Hope you'll stick around. We're taking you to noon Buck Ballou Saturday show here on The Fan.
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0: Live from Emory at the annual Georgia Special Olympics State Summer Games. You got the Buck Baloo Show with Steve West taking you to noon here on The Fan. Atlanta Sports Station, home of the Braves, home of the Jackets, sports talk home of the Georgia Bulldogs. We're all over at Westy. We always have been.
1: That is true. You and I have been doing this for a long time on Saturday mornings. It always feels like college football, regardless of what time the calendar says it is, anytime I'm working with you on Saturday morning.
0: Well, is it a flawed belief, Westy? I believe here in Atlanta we got a melting pot of SEC and ACC schools. Graduates have settled into Metro Atlanta. We can talk college football every day of the week, well, regardless of what month it is.
1: Well, you've got Big Ten alum at Metro. You've got Big 12 alum in Metro Atlanta. You've got Group of Five folks here in Atlanta. It is the capital, the world capital of college football. That's why the College Football Hall of Fame is here.
0: I wanted to go to the quarterback club here. I know it's early on a Saturday morning. There's some people probably just getting in from the club.
1: That's right.
0: Shades on in the club. Let's go to the club. I did not bring my briefcase with me today. That's where the shades are. So we'll pretend as though we're wearing our shades.
1: Yeah, I was going to wear the shades, but with it raining when I pulled up, I thought that would be a bit pretentious today. But I didn't know we were going to go to the club. Otherwise, I would have brought them.
0: Yeah. Do you wear shades on in the club?
1: It's been a while since I've been in the club, Buck.
0: You know, I would do that, or I have done that, but it's just because I didn't want to lose the shades by taking them off. So you just wear them, right?
1: Yeah, you're not going to wear that old man necklace that holds the glasses.
0: Yeah.
1: And I never trusted putting them over the ball cap. I just felt like they were going to fall off.
0: Yeah, no doubt. Somebody's going to steal them, too.
1: Right.
0: Yeah, so I wanted to talk about Matthew Stafford, who was in the news here. Matthew, I'm not sure if he's in town for the summer yet. I guess OTAs are going on, but he and his lovely wife, Kelly, and their four daughters spend a lot of time here in Atlanta during the offseason. And Matthew Stafford in the news with the contract extension of 1 year in 2027. So right now, Stafford and the Rams. Rams and Stafford have a combined contracts of 2 years, $105 million left on his deal. with this extension that he just signed. NFL most valuable player last season. He will be 39 in February. Going into year number 18 in the NFL. Really impressive. Well, that is amazing, especially when you look at the physical abuse that Matthew took up in Detroit playing for the Lions. Talk about one of the toughest dudes in the National Football League's Matthew Stafford. Right now, number six in NFL history in passing yards, if you keep track of something like that, 64,500 plus. Threw for 4,700 yards last season and a career-high 46 touchdowns. So Stafford not going to be going anywhere, and he shouldn't be going anywhere. He is playing at such a high level. If I had someone said, Ballou, if you could select a quarterback to play in one game that you had to win, life or death, on the line, one game, who's going to be your quarterback? Right now, it'd be Matthew Stafford. I wouldn't hesitate. I think Matthew Stafford right now is the best quarterback in football.
1: He's a Super Bowl champion. He's played in a couple of those games. He had the Rams in another deep playoff run a year ago. It was evident from probably the halfway point of the season that the guy was having a MVP caliber year, so it's no surprise that he ended up taking home the trophy. And you mentioned the fact that he's 39 years of age at this point. He's closing in on some rarefied air as far as guys that started football games that late in their career. I mean, you're talking Tom Brady, George Blanda, Steve DeBerg had that one start here in Atlanta at the age of 42, 43 back in 1998. And, of course, Aaron Rodgers signing that one-year deal to come back to the Pittsburgh Steelers. But I may be missing somebody on that list, but once Stafford gets to 40, he said there's one more year left on that deal, or this extension extends it to 2 years. You're in some pretty rarefied air starting a game at quarterback in the National Football League after the age of 40.
0: Yeah, some talk about him retiring at the end of last season. Not that he was saying anything about that, but people were assuming, I guess, when you hit 38 years old, after 18 years in the league, there's some out there that think it's time to move on, but he is playing at such a high level. There's no reason to be thinking about moving on at this point in time. They got a team that's capable of winning the Super Bowl again. So there is the caveat right there. Why would you stick around? You've had all this success. You've been an MVP. You've won a Super Bowl. You've passed for, you know, all these thousands of yards. I mean, what's the motivation at this point? Well, the motivation is to get back and win it again. And they've got a team that's capable of doing that. So I was really happy to see that he signed the one-year extension, now providing him with 2 years, the upcoming season, and then next year as the solidifying his status as the Rams quarterback.
1: And keep in mind, this isn't an old team that's making one more try. Remember, after the win in that Super Bowl, the Rams fell off and had a 5-12 year. Sean McVay was saying how much he hated it and he was really thinking about quitting. But then they had to rebuild the defense, changed out all the offensive skill players. So I don't know how many rebuilds Stafford went through in Detroit, but he just went through a rebuild here in L.A., and his team is young and talented. Puka Nacua there at the receiver position. They've got a lot of talent on that team to make that one more run at least.
0: Yeah, Nacua with some off-the-field issues he's trying to get cleaned up. Matthew Stafford in complete control of this Rams offense. When you watch him play the game, it's got to give confidence to everybody on that team when they see Matthew stepping on the field in complete control of the offense. And the way he throws the ball, there's not a quarterback in the league that throws the ball like Matthew Stafford does. It's a beautiful thing to see, and I've admired it for a long, long time. Felt for him up in Detroit on a lot of bad football teams, just getting his face kicked in up in Detroit. And so thrilled to see him in L.A. right now with McVay doing great things out there. In preparation for talking about this today, I ran across this piece about McVay and his wife when he was talking about leaving as the head coach coming off that tough season. His wife was the one that looked him in the eye and said something along the lines of, oh, you're thinking about going into broadcasting? You're thinking about stepping away? This is not the message you've been preaching about leadership. And that was sort of like a cold slap in the face to him, where he made the decision, yeah, what am I doing here? You know, I'm a football coach. I'm going to get back to work here. So, his wife playing a big factor just by saying that one thing. This is not the leadership you've been preaching. Talking about walking away here. But Stafford now going to be the Rams quarterback for at least two more years. Great. So what does that mean for Ty Simpson? Ty Simpson, who they took with that first round pick, now will have a two plus year wait to be the quarterback of the LA Rams. Stafford had to be taken back by the selection of Ty Simpson in the draft. McVay not too pleased with this pick either. With Ty Simpson, he's basically, minus an injury, is just going to be on the bench observing for 2 years, getting ready to take over when Matthew Stafford does decide to step down. So it's going to be a long wait for Ty Simpson.
1: Well, if you're Rams management, you've got to believe with Matthew Stafford, the offensive skill people we talked about, Coach McVay, that you're not going to be drafting high enough next year to get one of these quarterbacks. So they obviously did their due diligence.

0: 60s in a little bit. In fact, you know, last preseason, the final preseason game, I just happened to be watching Stetson play. Let them down the field on a two-minute drill situation. They're losing, leads them down the field, touchdown, game-winning touchdown pass at the end of the preseason game. Really impressive watching Stetson do his thing. This is not good news. Neither one of these two, with Stafford signing the one-year extension, going to be here two more years. Ty Simpson being drafted in the first round to be the next Rams quarterback when Stafford steps away. Both these things got to be disappointing for Stetson Bennett, who's looking for an opportunity. That's what Stetson Bennett's looking for, an opportunity. He's heading into the final year of his rookie deal, and he is now, I'm sure, looking to hit the open market and look for one of these organizations that are desperate for a quarterback where he can get an opportunity. This won't come in L.A.
1: I think that what you can take away from this, if McVay was not thrilled, is that maybe Sean McVay sees Stetson Bennett potentially as a guy that could start a game if you needed him to right now, okay? But maybe Rams management doesn't even see Bennett's ceiling as a capable backup yet. I'm with you. I watched Stetson Bennett in the preseason last year. I thought he played very well. The guy's a winner. I think he's, well, obviously on track to stick around long enough to collect a pension in this league. I just think it's a question of maybe Sean McVay and Rams management didn't see the same ceiling for Stetson Bennett,
0: who's looking for an opportunity to prove his worth.
1: And again, this is completely outside looking in, yeah. But there does seem to be a disconnect there.
0: And you got Garoppolo now talking about retirement. I don't think that's official at this point in time. The backup in L.A. a year ago, so, you know, his situation's up for grabs too. A lot of quarterback talk around the Rams these days.
1: Well, when you're the quarterback in L.A., there's a lot of talk. You remember Roman Gabriel and Vince Ferragamo back in the day. We mentioned Kurt Warner earlier in the show when the franchise was located in St. Louis. You're the quarterback of the L.A. Rams. A lot of eyes looking at you.
0: You know, I had to be like 8 years old, and I was in this phase of writing these professional players and then getting the address to the organization.
1: We all did it.
0: And I was, I sent a letter to Roman Gabriel, the quarterback for the Rams at the time, and sent it to the L.A. Rams and got their address and sent it there. Westy, it wasn't a week later that I opened the mailbox, and there was a big manila folder in there. And I opened that thing up, and it was an autographed picture of Roman Gabriel.
1: Beautiful.
0: I still have it.
1: That would never happen today.
0: No, it wouldn't happen today.
1: I got an autographed picture of Hank Aaron when I was like 12 years old. I got Walt Clyde Frazier when I was about that age. Yeah, there was no social media in those days. These guys didn't have PR handlers, and they wanted to engender goodwill with the fan base. And I don't know if they had someone signing for him, but it meant a lot when that envelope came in the mail.
0: Yeah, Matthew Stafford, you might see him in town here this summer, playing a little golf at the Atlanta Athletic Club. And his wife, her family from here in Atlanta, and occasionally bump in, see him hanging around for a little bit before they get back to L.A. But really happy that Stafford has got another 2 years left in the league. Enjoy watching him play. Throw the football is what he's always been. He was a God-given ability to stand in the pocket and throw lasers all over the field. And it's been a joy watching him play the game.
1: It's a shame we didn't have, hell, even a four-team playoff when he was with the Bulldogs in 2007.
0: Yeah, and I totally enjoyed seeing Stetson play the game, too. Different caliber, skill set. Stetson, you couldn't lay a hand on him if you wanted to, with him scrambling around, making things happen. He can spin it, too. Don't confuse the fact that he can't. Stetson Bennett can throw that football as well as any of these guys.
1: No, I think given the opportunity, Stetson Bennett will acquit himself quite well, and I see his ceiling, at the very least, as being a capable

0: backup. He's just in a crowded QB room.
1: I just want to see him get an opportunity to find out what he can do.
0: Well, you're thinking that opportunity might have perhaps come about 10 miles southeast of here, but that's not what happened.
1: Yeah, so I was doing a little show prep, Westy, and ran across On3 online, social media. On3, you're familiar with On3.
0: Yes, I see that a lot online.
1: Well, they had ranked the top 100 players in college football coming into this season. The top 100 college football players. And did you know Georgia Tech did not have one player rated in the top 100? Not one. And I immediately thought of Justice Haynes. How can the new Tech running back, Justice Haynes, not be in the top 100? I saw where the Bulldogs had four players rated in the top 100, but get a load of this. No top player in the top 50, which was a little surprising.
0: Who would you put in the top 50 on the Georgia roster?
1: Ellis Robinson, the cornerback, really exploded on the scene after Brazel lit him up in Knoxville at the beginning of last season. From that point forward, Ellis Robinson, the fourth, I believe, was playing as well as any cornerback in the country. Certainly think he's going to take another step forward this year. K.J. Bolden, to me, another defensive back for the Bulldogs, a guy that can play all over the secondary, good tackler, good cover guy, can blitz, good leader. He'll be a captain, the defensive captain of this Bulldog team. They had him rated number 70. 70. Gunnar Stockton was rated number 91. He was the 12th rated quarterback in the top 100. Raylan Wilson, phenomenal off-the-ball inside linebacker for the Bulldogs, came in at number 99. So those were the four Georgia players rated in the top 100. If you're wondering the top five, well, number one is, I think we could all, most of us would agree that Jeremiah Smith, the wide receiver out of Ohio State, checked in at number one. Dante Moore, quarterback for the Oregon Ducks, checking in at number two. Leonard Moore, cornerback out of Notre Dame. You know, I'm not up to speed on Leonard Moore. They had him rated number three. Dylan Stewart, the edge pass rusher, South Carolina, number four. And then Malachi Toney, Miami Hurricanes receiver, checking in at number five.
0: Tony's a guy that receiver by trade, but the Canes will line him up in the backfield.
1: Love
0: to take
1: that.
0: Advantage of some of that versatility. I'll tell you what else I'm loving, Buck. I'm loving this Ohio State alternate tunnel vision look that they've broken out for this year. The jerseys, black pants.
1: That looks awful.
0: And a black helmet. I love the legacy stripes there. That was missing from their previous all-black ensemble there. But, yeah, those are all good football players, definitely, that you mentioned there. I know you've got some thoughts on some others as well.
1: Yeah, a running back position loaded in college football this year. Kewan Lacy at Ole Miss, 1,000 yards after contact last season, broke 91 tackles. Imagine that, Westy. 91 tackles broken. Kewan Lacy checking in at number 12 overall. Ahmad Hardy, who's coming off that gunshot wound to his left leg. Some question about where he's going to be when they report later this summer. Ahmad Hardy, ranked number 16. Jaden Baugh, the Florida Gator running back, number 17 overall. He's a beast at 6'1", 230 pounds. But those three running backs are really impressive watching them play the game last year. I know a good running back when I see one. You know, I played with three Heisman Trophy running backs.
0: Herschel Walker, Mike Rozier, Archie Griffin.
1: Absolutely, man.
0: Who was the best?
1: Herschel Walker.
0: Who was second best?
1: Well, I loved Rozier's ability to get out in the passing game. Really good hands, ran good routes. You could get him involved in the passing game.
0: Nebraska Cornhusker.
1: Archie Griffin was a phenomenal dude.
0: Ohio State.
1: I mean, first class, all-American guy, got along with everybody, great leader, showed up for work every day. There was a lot to love about Archie Griffin also.
0: Now, Herschel and Rozier were beginning their professional careers in the United States Football League. Archie was kind of wrapping his up, right? Toward the end of his career?
1: Yeah, he was at the end of the career. Yeah. And so it was sort of a blessing to have been to be around him for that year in the USFL. Just, you know, he's a guy I admired watching college football. As a fan of college football, really admired watching him play the game. Those back-to-back Heisman Trophy winning seasons. So just to get to know him was a thrill.
0: And I know some of our audience doesn't go back that far to the original United States Football League. And maybe you're looking at the UFL now and you're saying, ah, this is just Bush League stuff. They're not drawing any fans. Now, when Buck played in Jacksonville, the USFL was competing with the National Football League. Herschel Walker had to stay in Georgia another year if he wanted to go to the NFL. He came out early because the United States Football League was taking players and not playing by the NFL rules. So they were getting guys right out of college that would have been top draft picks in the NFL, and they were stealing established players in the United States Football League, like the aforementioned Archie Griffin. The USFL, 1983, 84, 85, was a legitimate threat, at least to the economic model of the National Football League, Buck.
1: Yeah, and the other thing that stood out was the fact, too, that because of the team in Jacksonville and the USFL and the fan support that followed the team, NFL paid attention.
0: Right.
1: And that's one of the reasons why the Jaguars were able to get started there in Jacksonville was the great fan support. Wanted to run through on three this top 100 player rating that came out. I pulled the quarterbacks out of this 100 overall players list. Dante Moore was number one.
0: Oregon QB.
1: Sam Leavitt, number two.
0: Right.
1: Formerly of Arizona State, now Kiffin's quarterback at LSU. Julian Sayin, number three.
0: Ohio State transferred in from Alabama, or never went to Alabama, I believe.
1: Arch Manning, number four. Lenore Sellers was number five, Westy. I mean, he's got the size, he's got the arm talent. Those two things are elite. And I keep seeing people saying, well, it's sky-high upside with Lenore Sellers. I see a guy that has trouble getting through his progressions, getting the ball out on time, looking to scramble, looking at the rush, not looking at the coverage. I'm not as high on Lenore Sellers as on three. Jaden Maeva out of USC, top-rated quarterback when it came to the QBR rating last year. They've got him number six.
0: He was at one time he was coming to Georgia, right? for a day or two.
1: Here's the problem I've got with the on three list. They've got Trinidad Chambliss as the seventh-rated quarterback in college football. Had the lowest sack rate in college football last season. The critics would say he needs more consistency and accuracy within the structure of the offense. I guess standing in the pocket making things happen, but I would have Trinidad Chambliss maybe number one on my list.
0: It wasn't that long ago he was playing Division II ball, beat Valdosta State in a national championship game, wasn't projected to be the starter last year until an injury opened the door, but you're absolutely right, went to court, got that additional year of eligibility, and got paid, and you're absolutely right, made quite a splash. Ole Miss was one play away from being in the national championship game last year.
1: C.J. Carr at Notre Dame, number nine. Gunnar Stockton, number 12. Seems a little unfair with the season he had a year ago. I guess you either love Gunnar Stockton like me, or you just think, okay, I'm looking for more out of the quarterback. But there you go, on three. top 100 players in college football coming into the season?
0: Well, Georgia got back to running the football last year. Strong offensive line, running the football. So maybe they're not airing it out as much as they were during the Carson Beck era. Maybe that's what folks are looking at. As far as the defensive backs go, you're right. They were reluctant to trust the Georgia DBs in single coverage early in the year. They gained that trust over the course of the year. Things kind of went sideways in the playoffs against Ole Miss. Maybe they were looking at that.
1: Well, Trinidad Chambliss, they threw it 50 times. They didn't sign. I think they sacked him maybe once.
0: Right.
1: Out of 50 attempts. Couldn't lay a hand on the guy. He beat Georgia single-handedly in that game. All right, coming back on the other side, some, bad news coming out of NASCAR. Westy, this is right down your lane here. Our NASCAR guy at 680 The Fan. We'll talk about Kyle Busch, who passed away. We'll talk about that next. We are live at Emory for the annual Georgia Special Olympics State Summer Games, taking you to noon on The Fan.
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22: Live from Emory for the annual Georgia Special Olympics State Summer Games. 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We're hanging out with Mike Key, one of the all-time greats in this industry.
23: Oh, you're too kind, Buck, too kind.
22: As it's picked up around here, the rain is holding off, so to speak, and we're a full go here at the Georgia Special Olympics Summer Games. Over 3,000 athletes here on the scene. Westy, big news coming down over the last 48 hours. Kyle Busch passes away at the age of 41. Two-time Cup champion. 63 Cup Series wins. That is top 10 all-time. One more than anyone, if you counted all the NASCAR series races, the truck series, you name it, he's been involved. Caught everybody off guard. He just won here recently. You had to be shocked when this news came down.
24: Yeah, 41 years of age, absolutely shocking. There had been no indication of any kind of illness that was ongoing. The signs point to a pulmonary embolism at this point, but that's not been officially declared here. As you said, over 200 wins across all three series there in NASCAR. He had at least one win at the Cup level in 19 consecutive seasons, which is a record in that series. Grew up in Las Vegas. His father was a mechanic at a local Ford dealership. His brother Kurt preceded him to the NASCAR ranks. Started his career at age of 13 back in 1998. And just a tragedy, and there's no other way to look at it. Just really bad luck. I think if there's a silver lining here to any of this, Kyle Busch in his 41 years lived one heck of a life, better than probably 95% of everyone that's ever walked the earth is going to lead. A beautiful wife, family, champion, everything you could want out of life.
22: Fierce competitor.
24: Yeah, live
22: fierce
24: fast.
22: Competitor.
24: Yeah, live fast.
22: In fact, had the nickname Rowdy, also Wild Thing, yeah. On the track, highly competitive here. Seemingly, you know, for a guy that's on the surface, has followed NASCAR, seemingly had some real rivals not too long ago, but some of that had been worked over with a better understanding of what he was all about through the years.
24: Well, he became an elder statesman is what happened. As the Earnhardts of the world and the Rusty Wallaces and the guys who were around when he started came to the end of their careers, or in the case of Dale Earnhardt, tragically ended at the Daytona 500. By the way, the decision has been made to go on with the racing this weekend at Charlotte. Various competitors saying that Kyle would be pissed off if they didn't. The Richard Childress Racing Camaro will change numbers from number 8 to number 33. And if you remember when Dale Earnhardt was killed at the Daytona 500, they switched the Goodwrench Chevrolet from number 3 to number 29 the next week at Rockingham in North Carolina. And I believe the third race after that, or the next race after Rockingham, was Atlanta, where Kevin Harvick piloted the Goodwrench Chevrolet in the number 29 numerals to victory at Atlanta Motor Speedway. Austin Hill will step up and pilot the Richard Childress Chevrolet in the race at Charlotte on Sunday. And again, he'll be driving car number 33. Obviously, this is shocking news to all of us. Thoughts and prayers to Kyle Busch, his family, everyone in NASCAR. It is it's a massive loss. This hasn't fully hit me yet how big this is. Totally unexpected, Bob.
22: Yeah, son, this 10 years old. Daughter, 4 years old. And he's going to be missed moving forward here.
24: And Richard Childress Racing announcing that number 8 will remain retired until his 11-year-old son, Brexton, is ready of age to step up. And if he decides to pursue a career in racing, and why wouldn't he, that they'll bring back the number 8 for Brexton Busch.
22: Rest in peace, Kyle Busch. Shocked all of us this week with that news coming down. 2 hours in the books. We've got an hour to go. Hang around for that. It's the Buck Ballou Saturday Show with Steve West here on The Fan, 680 and 93.7.
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28: As we start the final hour of the show, Buck Ballou Saturday Show with Steve West, 9 to noon, and we are live from Emory University, the campus for the annual Georgia Special Olympics State Summer Games, which will run through tomorrow, hosting, I believe, 3,000-plus athletes, coaches, sponsors, and partners competing in Olympic-style sports. And you can hear some of the action going on in the tent right next to us here as we broadcast live. Got a special guest joining us now, Dr. Karen Carter, Director of Medical Services with the Special Olympics. This is a wonderful event. We just so appreciate being a part of it.
29: We're glad you're here.
28: It seems to just lift your spirits when you come around all these young athletes that are here this weekend.
29: It does. The athletes are so enthusiastic. They train for all year round, and they love coming to state games. And things like this, they love the competition, but they also love the other activities, seeing radio personalities, playing games. It's a great weekend.
30: Hey, Karen, how long have you been affiliated with this event? I was telling Buck earlier, I know we've been coming out here for at least 2 decades.
29: I'm not exactly sure, but I think about 35 years.
30: Okay.
29: I started out as just a volunteer helping with meals. And then they found out I was a doctor, and so they moved me to medical. And so a friend of mine and I coordinate all the medical services. We make sure that there's a medical staff member in each of the venues and each of the other activities like meals and Olympic Town where we are now. We just make sure that everyone's covered. If someone gets sick or injured, we can help them.
28: Seems like most everyone's having fun.
29: Oh, we have a blast.
28: Isn't that a wonderful thing?
29: It is. So we had a dance last night, and everybody was dancing, and it's a fun time.
28: Give us a sense of what these athletes are experiencing being a part of this.
29: Well, I could tell you for my son has disabilities, and he would never be able to play on a high school team. You know, the neighbors would never be cheering for him on a Friday night under the lights. But with Special Olympics, he has a place to compete. He's actually very low functioning, but he can swim. So he used to come to Embry and swim in the pool, compete, win medals, and just loved it. There's also a lot of camaraderie outside of the games. I'm actually from Augusta, and the team in Augusta, the adult team, they go out to dinner, they go to movies, they go bicycling on Saturday mornings. They just have a lot of fun together. The parents get to know each other. It's a good support system for the parents. So it's just an all-round thing. When we first started having an adult team, there were folks who really hadn't gone to restaurants very often, and we had to teach them, you know, this is what you do in a restaurant. Because when we come to state games, we usually go out at least one time, and sometimes two, but it was more than McDonald's. You know, they had never been anywhere other than McDonald's, and so we went to a nice restaurant. We learned about waitresses and how to tip and just all of those things.
30: Now, you mentioned the adult teams, and we're seeing age groups here that I would say range from late high school, college age, through the adults. At what age can a young person first get involved with Special Olympics?
29: For state games, they have to be six or over.
30: Okay.
29: And it's all age groups and all levels of ability. They do have a program for younger kids that are just on the local level. So they would get together and do some very low-level sports, like just throwing a ball or running around a gym. But it's a good introduction to sports.
28: Seems like Emory is a perfect spot for this.
29: It is. We love Emory. All of the venues are just right here. From a medical point of view, we can get to anybody quickly. The dorms are amazing because we can spend the night in the dorms, and you know, we don't have to travel. We don't have to get in cars to go someplace.
30: So in Augusta, where would the preliminary competitions be held that led to these young folks being able to come up here to Atlanta at Emory?
29: Yes, sir. They start at the school level. The classrooms will start registering athletes and start having competition or practicing. We're obligated to practice for 8 weeks before a competition. So there's year-round competition, so people are competing and training all year round. So the schools may be involved. The adult teams have different sports that they will do throughout the year. And they may train at a church or one of the schools. We borrowed school gyms before. The parks and recreation facilities have been used before.
28: And we're seeing a lot of the athletes with the medals around their neck right now. So proud.
29: Absolutely.
28: Yeah, just the joy it brings to all of us. We're just on the outside sort of looking in. It just brings joy to our lives just being here. Dr. Karen Carter, we appreciate you spending a few minutes with us and appreciate the job you do.
29: Well, thank you for inviting me. I love Special Olympics, and I love being able to get back.
28: Thanks so much. We appreciate your time.
29: Thank you.
28: Yeah, everybody's happy here, Westy. They love being a part of it. So, Westy, you know, I hear a lot, especially at the coffee shop, Georgia, with another current player being arrested
22: for speeding here. Riddle, the defensive back that just transferred in, was caught here recently speeding. But it goes beyond that. Somebody pointed out yesterday that Nolan Smith, the former Georgia Bulldog player, now with the Philadelphia Eagles, was clocked at 136 miles an hour on I-16 in his Lambo. And was arrested. Will pay some fines and a court date coming up July 15th. I don't think he's going to have to appear for that. But a little strange in that they were unable to tow the Lambo back to the police station. So Nolan Smith followed the police back to the Twiggs County Police Department to get booked in, so to speak. Do you think on the way back he thought I could break away and maybe outrun the police at this point in time?
30: I think that Nolan Smith complied with the officer's instructions, and that gave them the confidence to allow him to follow them into Twiggs County and take care of business there. You've traveled I-16 a time or two.
22: Many times, and I'm always making sure I've got a full tank of gas.
30: That's right.
22: When I get on I-16, because you can go miles, Westy, without seeing a gas station at one of those exits.
30: I-16 has got to be the most desolate interstate in the state of Georgia because, as you said, the towns are spaced out. You have Dublin, and then Swainsboro, Statesboro area, and then Savannah. And you're right, depending on the time of day, some of those service stations might not even be open after 11 o'clock at night. It's a long, flat road that lends itself to high speeds. Nolan Smith's not the only one that's gone over 100 miles an hour on that interstate, I will guarantee you.
22: Yeah, 70-mile-an-hour zone. He got caught going 136. I think the street-legal Lambos, I investigated this just a little bit. Top speed is, most of them are 220 miles an hour. 190 to 220. You ever gone that fast, Westy, in a car?
30: No, I have not. Well, I take that back. I did the Richard Petty driving experience at Atlanta Motor Speedway. I wasn't driving the car. I was in the passenger seat. Four laps around Atlanta Motor Speedway. I'm sure we got up to 160, 170 miles an hour. And there were three other cars around us on the track. That's probably the only time I've gone anywhere close to that speed.
22: Yeah, I had a buddy back in high school, John Bond, went on to great success at Mississippi State as the quarterback.
30: I remember.
22: For the Bulldogs. Bond loved the speed, and I had to catch a ride with Bond one time. He had this Mustang with a big engine in the Mustang, and Bond decided he was going to go on a little trip further than just dropping me off at the house, so we got outside of Valdosta on one of these country roads. And Bond put the pedal to the metal. And I was holding on for dear life, riding shotgun in the Mustang. And we hit some train tracks. I had to be going 130. And we got airborne and came back down and just bottomed out when we came back down. And at that point, I told Bond, okay, let me out. I will walk back home. I don't think I caught a ride with Bond anymore after that episode.
30: Well, when you're 18, 19, 20 years old, you have no sense of your own mortality, or anyone else's for that matter. That's why 18 and 19-year-olds make the best soldiers.
22: And then the other great Bond story as far as this car thing goes is Bond, his parents, they moved from Starkville to Valdosta. And Bond, we were 9, maybe 10 years old when he moved to town. He moved in the house like three houses down in our neighborhood from where we lived. So immediately we struck up a friendship. We're playing, at the time he moved to town, we're playing Boys Club basketball. And Bond, we played Bond's team this Saturday. And Bond told me before the game, he said, okay, after the game when we get back home, I'm going to come pick you up in my dad's car. And I obsessed over this during the game and then riding back with my parents back home, obsessed how this was going to work out. And I was like, okay, I'm not going out to get in that car. And my first, the thought that kept crossing my mind is where are we going to go? We're 10 years old. Where could we go? This was going to end poorly. And sure enough, I was in my bedroom and I heard a horn blowing. I looked out my window and there was Bond in his dad's car, alone in his dad's car. And I closed the blinds and pretended as though I did not hear the horn blowing. Because Big Ben Ballou would have not taken kindly to me going out as a 10-year-old and joyriding around town. That's what I kept thinking.
30: That's pretty audacious at that age. 10 years of age.
22: Bond said he went on a little short drive around the neighborhood and then went back and parked his dad's car back in the driveway.
30: Now, were y'all in city of Valdosta or out in the country, Lowndes County?
22: No, we were in the city.
30: Is that something you could maybe get away with as a 10-year-old? In 1974,
22: probably
30: whatever.
22: Gotten away with it in the neighborhood, yeah. But I got the impression we were going beyond the neighborhood.
30: Oh, okay. Pushing our boundaries.
22: Yeah, Bond, I got a lot more stories. I don't have time to tell any more than that.
30: Well, those are good ones.
22: Coming back on the other side, we're going to talk about Penix and Tua, the Falcons quarterback competition. Everybody's focused on it. Everybody's talking about it here during the OTA portion of the season. We'll dive into that next. Got the Buck Ballou Saturday Show with Steve West here on The Fan, Atlanta Sports Station.
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22: We are live at Emory for the annual Georgia Special Olympics State Summer Games. Mike Key, our Hall of Fame promotions guy, has got us set up. And we've got a little deal going on where these Special Olympic athletes can sign up with a chance to win tickets to go see the Atlanta Braves. And the line is long, as we do the show here. The line is long to get those Atlanta Braves tickets. Everybody wants to go see the Braves, Westy. Now, I even put my alias in the box. Key's not listening right now, so he has no idea. If at the end of the show here at noon he announces that Frank Benjamin has won the Braves tickets, I'm going to be really thrilled.
30: You're going to the game tonight, right?
22: Yeah.
30: 36-16, best start since 2003 for the Atlanta Braves.
22: And it's been fun, pitching the best in the league, hitting the best in the league. And I would say Walt Weiss has been as impressive as any manager in the league with what he's been doing so far. It's been a lot of fun tracking him after two disappointing seasons, mainly because of injuries.
30: We talked about the challenge for the Braves was to get back to being elite. They won 88 games that year that they won the World Series in 2021. They win 101 games in 2022, 103 games in 2023. Then they fall off to 89, and then last year, 76. You and I were talking about this. We did that spring training show. Can the Braves get back to being elite? I thought it was going to be like a season-long process. No, the Braves right now, head and shoulders, are the best team in Major League Baseball. I know Tampa Bay's got a great record. But the Braves, I think, are the best team in all of Major League Baseball.
22: Yeah, looking forward to cheering them on later tonight. We'll talk about the Braves coming up in just a few moments. Right now, though, Westy, I wanted to talk about the number one story, sports story in town right now. And I had it. There's a gentleman, I was at the station yesterday, came in to cut some commercials and do a couple things at the station yesterday, and this gentleman was sort of hanging around right at the up front in our office, and he introduced himself, and it turns out this guy was a big sports talk radio listener over in Birmingham, and he made the trip over to get a look at six. He said he's listening to 680 The Fan, and he loved the fact that it's not just college football, that they're like they get it jocks over in Birmingham. They seem that their content is just mainly college football. Which
30: and why wouldn't it be?
22: Yeah.
30: You're in Alabama.
22: But he's a guy that moved from the north down south, so he wants to hear more about the Braves, wants to hear more about the NFL, and he gets that at 680 The Fan listening on the app. And so he had made his way over, and I spoke with him for a few minutes, gave him a little quick tour of the studio. And he was very complimentary of the content that he hears on our station. And so I was very pleased to hear that. Look, this is the top story in town. It's not the Braves getting off to this great start. It is the Falcons and the quarterback competition coming into this season. Tua Tagovailoa coming in on a prove-it one-year contract, trying to reset his career. Here in Atlanta this season. You got Michael Penix Jr., 2 years on the scene, only 12 starts so far for Michael Penix Jr., and we've got a full-fledged quarterback competition going on right now as the phase of OTAs got underway this past week. And reportedly, Penix was out. He was a full go in individual drills on the field, plus the 7-on-7 drills that were going on. He and Tua were rotating with the ones. And Stefanski mentioned that this is the way it's going to be heading into training camp. And then during training camp, is Penix will run a series with the ones. And then it will be Tua stepping in to run a series and repping with the ones. So here we go. I mean, the competition's underway. We're going to see this thing really heat up in training camp, which gets underway July 15th. So this competition going on, already underway, will be going through all the way through training camp. Season kicks off on September the 13th. So here we go, Westy. Got a quarterback competition happening here.
30: Yeah, not a controversy, a competition. Now, Buck, do you expect either or both of Tua and Michael Penix to actually see action in the exhibition games once the preseason starts? I think it would be a good idea for each of them to have a few series, unlike what we've seen in the past from various staffs here in Atlanta.
22: Yeah, I would expect to see him playing in the preseason. I sure would. But this thing's going to be won during training camp. You got to impress the coaching staff. You got to impress the locker room, right? The roster of players. You got to win those two entities over if you want to win this this quarterback competition. I think Penix, the newlywed, 25 years old now. A lot going on in Penix's life. Coming off the knee surgery again. But I think it was really smart of Penix to push the rehab. I mean, he was on the field before he really was supposed to be on the field. throwing it around. He said, I'm going to stay on site. I'm going to be showing up to Flowery Branch in the Falcons complex every day, rehabbing, where they're going to see me getting the work in. They're going to observe me getting the work in. And then he was on the field for the rookie mini camp, throwing it around with Drake London a little bit during the rookie mini camp. Didn't have to do that. Yet I think it was a smart decision on his part to really push the rehab here as he tries to win over the new coaching staff and this locker room. Penix telling the media, look, the focus, I'm focused on me. I'm not focused on Tua. I'm running my own race, trying to rehab the injury. It's not going to benefit me to look in the other lane to see what Tua's doing. I'm just focused on me at this point in time. Tua has told the media he's no stranger to competition now. He's no stranger. You think at Alabama, the competition with Jalen Hurts at Alabama.

0: back room with you were, of course, Brian Sipe, who came from the Cleveland Browns, the National Football League, ex-Georgia Bulldog Rex Robinson. Ed Luther was in the room. I'm sure I'm missing someone. You were pressed into duty due to injury and illness for that Memphis game on Monday night that I remember very well watching. It was a snap decision that had to be made, and Ballou, you got to be ready to go. Is it advantageous for the Falcons, Kevin Stefanski, Tommy Rees, Alex Van Pelt, the quarterback coach, to have this decision made earlier in training camp, or is there any kind of advantage to maybe not waiting until week one to figure this out?
1: Well, it's going to play out, and it will play out during training camp at practice. With the scheme fit, all right, who's going to fit the scheme that Stefanski's putting in play here? Who's going to fit? I think Tua is a really good fit, by the way. Good system fit for Tua as far as being under the center, a lot of play action pass, working the middle of the field, short to intermediate. These are things that Tua has really thrived doing. Prior to the downfall in Miami, gets the ball out quick. He's a rhythm passer. Now looking for that first receiver in the progression. The ball's thrown accurately. I think it really is a good system fit for him. But the problem with him when the protection breaks down or that first receiver in the progression is covered up, Tua has got concrete in his shoes. He can't avoid the rush. He can't extend plays. So that is... That's the problem. The concussions are another problem. If you're going to get hit and hit hard, then that could be a problem for Tua. Penix, it sort of remains to be seen how he's going to fit. I mean, last year Zach had him running that pistol like 100% of the time, which I just was dumbfounded by that. I believe any quarter, all these quarterbacks are different. They got a different skill set. But you're not a threat to win the job as a quarterback if you can't operate under the center. If you can't throw off of play action, you've got no shot to play in the National Football League, in my opinion. So I believe this. I saw Penix at Washington with the Huskies running the DeBoer scheme out there. They had him under the center about 20% of the time. And I saw him, I was able to see him effectively work from under the center. I saw him running some play action, working over the middle of the field a little bit. So I think these are things that Penix Jr. can do. We're going to see, obviously, how this thing's going to play out. There's more questions as far as Penix goes with the scheme than there is with Tua. Penix with a different set of problems. It's not the concussion, it's the knee injuries that have piled up on him.
0: Now, obviously, Buck, being successful under center in the last days of what we knew as the Pac-12 our whole lives, and being successful at the National Football League under center is two different things. And the word is that Penix is not comfortable under center. And the criticism is that his footwork is not good. Is that something that can be corrected at this level by this staff?
1: Well, Alex Van Pelt, the new quarterback coach, his reputation around the league, this is his kind of thing, all right? We're going to work. We're seeing a lot of these, even at the youth league level, you're seeing these quarterbacks in the shotgun for most of the time.
0: Right.
1: So at all levels of football now, you're seeing the quarterback in the shotgun more times than not. But Alex Van Pelt has got a reputation for working with quarterbacks at the NFL level now. Getting their footwork up to speed. When you're under the center, you got to go through the drops. You've got to fake it to the running back. You got to set up, reset in the pocket. This is what Alex Van Pelt has built his coaching career on. And so, he's going to be working with Penix. They've been focused on that, the little bit they've been able to do. Working on exactly that.
0: By the way, we were talking earlier about Matthew Stafford, Sean McVay. Alex Van Pelt spent last year as a senior offensive analyst with the Los Angeles Rams.
1: Yeah, and played the position.
0: University of Pittsburgh. Cup of coffee with the Bills, too.
1: I believe Penix can do these.

0: And I don't know what Zach Robinson was thinking. I think he really stunted his career, not his own, but Penix's, by having him. The Falcons were the only team in the league. The other 31 teams in the NFL weren't running the pistol. And here we were 100% of the time in the pocket. I just shook my head. I just never will understand it.
1: Well, again, speaking of coming from the Rams, Zach Robinson made the move to Atlanta, but he didn't have any experience or very little experience calling plays at this level. So you have an inexperienced play caller and an inexperienced quarterback. Maybe you're just playing it close to the vest and trying to minimize the odds for mistakes. Maybe too much so.
0: Yeah, that's why he's in Tampa right now.
1: Well, he'll be working with a veteran in
0: yeah.
1: Tampa.
0: Yeah, I wonder how that's going to work out, he and Baker down there. So this is the talk of the town here. I mean, from this point forward, into training camp, coming into the season, this is the number one story in town.
1: Well, let's be honest. It's likely that both of them are going to play at some point over the course of the season, either knock wood, not another injury, or performance-related.
0: 17-game season?
1: Yeah.
0: Yeah, chances are we're going to need both these guys.
1: Let me ask you a crazy curveball question. Let's just say that Tua's under center. Could Zachariah Branch be Tua's Tyreek Hill in Atlanta?
0: Well, yeah. Yeah, yeah, no doubt about it. Zachariah Branch was able to show the NFL scouts, and personnel guys, and coaches that he can run the route tree. Did it at the combine, did it at pro day. Now, when you're in the slot, you're going to be running certain routes. You're going to be running that short underneath crossing route. You'll be running the flat route, running some option routes. They're out of the slot, but he could line up outside and run some of the route tree that these outside receivers can run also. I'm a big fan of what Zachariah Branch does. I'm expecting him to get a lot of playing time. I think there's a place for the shorter guy in the National Football League. Leverage is everything in football. When you're shorter, you've got leverage over the bigger guy. He's strong. He's physical. He doesn't mind the contact. He's fearless. And he's got a chance to be one of the better slot receivers in the league.
1: Now, we mentioned the passing groups that we saw. I talked about this earlier in the show. Drake, Bijan, Kyle Pitts, Jahan Dotson, and Charlie Warner, the one group. The second group was Olamide Zaccheaus, Chris Blair, Austin Hooper, Zachariah Branch, and the running back, Brian Robinson Jr., late of Alabama, Washington, and the San Francisco 49ers.
0: Yeah, you got Zaccheaus, slot receiver. Zachariah Branch, slot receiver. Zach could claim that starting job through performance, but chances are you'll probably see Zaccheaus starting the season, and then Branch will work his way into the being a bigger part of the offense, I believe.
1: Ryan Neuzel holding down the center position. There's obviously questions about the depth there. Caleb McGarry opting for the retirement there as in the offseason. How are you feeling about this offensive line?
0: Well, I love what we're going to do with that power gap scheme run that Callahan's brought in, because you've got a couple of guards that really fits what they what their skill set, what they're capable of doing. Lindstrom, obviously fantastic. And you've got the Bergeron at the other guard spot is another guy that can pull and take care of that edge defender there. So looking forward to seeing the offensive line. Concerned about Juwan Taylor. I mean, led the league in penalties and holdings and, jumped off sides a lot, it seemed like. So I'm really concerned about the right tackle spot coming into the season. He's another one of these guys that Ian Cunningham and Matt Ryan have brought in with this one-year prove-it kind of thing. You want to reestablish your marketability in the National Football League, then prove it this year at right tackle with Taylor. So a little concerned about that. I would think moving forward, the Falcons, one of their big focuses will be drafting the next outstanding offensive tackle. Jake Matthews has been tremendous. And he's got some game left in him. But moving forward, you got to find it's not going to be Storm Norton. It's not going to be Michael Jarrell or Jack Nelson. The next right tackle's not on the roster right now. So moving forward, I'm expecting them to really dive into that position and invest in that position moving forward.
1: Sounds like regardless of who the quarterback is, the Falcons have got to hope for good luck with injuries with this offensive line.
0: Yeah, not a lot of depth over there. Not a lot of depth. Anxious to see how it's going to work out with Pitts, too, who they've got as a franchise tag player. And with the extensions coming up for London and Bijan, I don't think there's going to be room for Pitts. I believe it's going to be a one and done with this new coaching staff with Kyle Pitts, hoping that he's going to make a large impact this season. And they're not going to ask him like that knucklehead coach, Arthur Smith, tried to make him an inline blocker. This is a big receiver, is what Kyle Pitts, what got him drafted in the top five picks of the draft. He's a big receiver. You need him flexed out, running routes short to intermediate, getting him the football there. Not sure he's going to be the best blocker in the world moving forward, so anxious to see how that's going to shake down.
1: Love the way the Falcons played that, not giving him the extension, tagging him with the franchise label, and again, it's a prove-it kind of year for Kyle Pitts. Once again, you did it 1 year. You finally showed us some of the glimpses that we saw that rookie year when you set the record with over 1,000 yards. Great year last year, career high in touchdown receptions. Yeah, go earn that money this year once again.
0: All right, we'll come back, wrap things up. 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

0: Buck Blue Saturday Show here on The Fan, 680 and 93.7. Steve West sitting in for Kelly. Had somebody on social media saying, has Kelly quit already? And I said, no. She's just off. I mean, people have vacation days, folks. And Westy, always glad to have you filling in, bro.
1: It's a holiday weekend, for goodness sake.
0: Yeah, we're going to be off on Monday. Off on Monday. So you got a little taste of what's being said behind the scenes during the commercial break as we came back.
1: Sorry about that.
2: They didn't hear it. I didn't put you guys on yet.
1: I got a pest, by the way. I just thought of someone.
0: Yeah, well, Kelly normally wraps up the Saturday show with the pest of the week. Westy, the spotlight.
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0: Who's your pest today, Westy?
1: Oh, you were talking about Justice Haynes earlier. Blessed Trinity Catholic High School, late of Alabama and Michigan, coming to Georgia Tech. The Nationals have a player from Blessed Trinity Catholic by the name of C.J. Abrams.
0: Yeah, he's pretty good.
1: He can be a pest. Had a good game last night. Represented Team USA in 2018, the U18 Pan American Championships, as the U.S. won the gold medal. He was the 2019 Georgia Gatorade Baseball Player of the Year, committed to the University of Alabama, but instead went with the Padres there. And in his first 20 games in the Arizona League with the Padres, 20-game hitting streak, one of the bright young stars in Major League Baseball, and certainly C.J. Abrams had a big role in last night's game.
0: Yeah, swinging the bat, that jumps out immediately when you see him play. This guy can hit. He can rake. Defensively, too many errors. But as a young player, you work to try to correct some of that. You're seeing him a little more consistent defensively now. But offensively, this guy swings the bat like nobody's business. And it's showing up on the stat sheet.
1: And he was part of that big seven-player blockbuster deal in August of 2022 that brought, among others, James Wood to the Nationals in exchange for Juan Soto and Josh Bell. You remember those days.
0: I would say another pest would be the weather. We're rain all around us here at Emory, Druid Hills. Portion of Atlanta. We got rain for like the third time in 2 months at our home up in Cumming yesterday, which was awesome. I've been out watering the lawn pretty much every day trying to keep the grass alive.
1: Yeah, it's pretty much the short end of the stick for the entire East Coast this holiday weekend. Obviously, to your point, we need the rain. You just hate to see it on a holiday weekend. But places like D.C., Philly, Boston, New York, they're barely going to get out of the 40s today. At least we're here in Atlanta. It's comfortable.
0: Yeah, and how do you make it rain? You get tickets to the Braves game.
1: That is a good example of one of the ways you can make it rain. I've always said there's nothing worse than rain at the ballpark or the racetrack.
0: Well, or the golf course.
1: Or the golf course.
0: How do you make it rain? You schedule a golf tournament.
1: Mm-hmm.
0: That's how you make it rain. And looking forward to the Buck and Kincaid Classic coming back. Kincaid's going to be flying down from Philly to be a part.
4: Hey, I got a secret on that, Buck. Foursomes are going to go on sale next week. We have some foursomes available to the public. You heard it here first.
0: I thought we're almost sold out.
4: We are almost sold out, but we're going to open up some foursomes to the public because Buck and Kincaid are that popular.
0: Looking forward to having Kincaid back. I was at Golf Tech, Milton, Alpharetta, yesterday, working on the game, getting some work in prior to the big tournament coming up next week.
1: Now, Kincaid wouldn't be coming back to Atlanta to do anything else, would he? Besides play golf, I mean.
0: To see everybody.
1: Doing any shows or anything that week?
4: Nope.
1: No shows?
4: Nope.
1: I can't believe he's not going to be on the microphone.
0: You know, for 20 years working with Kincaid, we always had the pre-show meeting. And in the pre- and post-game show meetings, Kincaid would always have, like, a story he wanted to talk about with the Eagles, the Phillies, or the Sixers. And every time for 20 years, I would have to repeat the nobody cares about those things here in Atlanta. Very few people care about that. And then he would find a way to inject that into the show anyway.
1: Here's how the pre-show meeting between Buck and Westy goes. Buck says, hey, Westy, you got any ideas? And Westy says, I'm good. And Buck says, okay, let's go.
0: Let's go to the club.
1: Let's go. On three, let's go.
0: Westy, good luck with that flat tire.
1: I'll deal with that eventually.
0: Hope you get that fixed, brother.
1: Maybe tomorrow.
0: It's going to do it for us, live from Emory University, the campus here, for the annual Georgia Special Olympics State Summer Games going on through tomorrow. It's been a lot of fun being here. And I hope you have a great rest of the weekend. Three-day weekend this weekend, Westy.
1: Indeed.
0: And go Braves. Have a great Saturday, everybody.
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14: Level teams do. They hit you with different things. They handle different teams. They beat the snot out of the opposition. That's what the Knicks are doing.
15: Game 3 of the East Finals is exactly 1 month since New York lost the game as they look for that trend to continue in Cleveland. Coverage begins 7:30 p.m. Eastern with tip-off at 8 East on ESPN Radio, ABC, and the ESPN app. And at 49 with statement released by his family, Kyle Busch passed away after severe pneumonia progressing to sepsis, resulting in rapid and overwhelming complications. The two-time NASCAR champion passed away at age 41 on Thursday, a day after passing out in a simulator. On to tennis, where Arthur Fils, the top-ranked French player at number 19, withdrew from the French Open on Saturday because of a hip injury. The 21-year-old said his hip was bothering me a lot, and while exams didn't reveal any issue, he still felt a lot of pain. Fils had performed well enough lately to give the home fans hope that they might become the first Frenchman to win at Roland Garros since 1983.
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1: You can follow us on social media. I'm at Hammer Nation 19. Emmett is at Eagle 80. Hammer and Emmett are on ESPN Radio and the ESPN app. C and Ski tweets us, Emmett, and says that actually the Spurs are the evil empire.
17: Oh, wow.
1: Because Greg Popovich is the emperor, and since Wemby is so tall at 7'5", he's like Darth Vader. And that OKC, the Thunder, are the rebellion. SGA is like Luke. He uses the Force to get to spots. J-Dub is like Han Solo. And Isaiah Hartenstein is Chewbacca.
17: All right,
1: time for us to bring in Matt Pinto, who is the play-by-play analyst for the Oklahoma City Thunder, who have a 2-1 lead in the Western Conference Finals. Matt, it's Aaron Goldhammer and Emmett Golden on ESPN Radio and on the ESPN app. I have said this morning after watching last night that the Thunder are a brewing evil empire in the NBA, that I think they're going to, you know, have a lot of fans rooting against them and not just rooting for them. Being on the ground and with this team, are you starting to sense that feeling?
18: The national narratives are meaningless. So I hate to, like, defuse whatever drama you guys are trying to create around this series. This team's about the right things, and the fact that there needs to be some conspiracy contrived against them, to me, is ludicrous. You watch the way they've grown and ascended really from the ground up. Shea, Lou Dort, Kenrich Williams, the only guys around since they made the pivot 4 or 5 years ago. And they've done it the right way. They've done it through the draft, adding Hartenstein through free agency, adding Alex Caruso with a really ingenious trade with the Chicago Bulls. And, you know, it's like you look at any primary generational scorer in the history of this game, they get the foul line. Shea gets the foul line because he understands how to manipulate defenses and utilize the skill set he's developed over time. So it's fine. I mean, Golden State was hated. Dynasties are hated. And I'm not saying this is a dynasty yet, but I certainly think they have the components to be because they're so young and they have an opportunity to continue to grow as a unit. So I think that, you know, all the junk that surrounds some of what we're hearing with this situation in this series is fine. It's for people to pontificate on and have fun with and whatever. I just know this team is very focused and locked in and about what they're about. And last night I thought we saw the beginnings of signs of the Spurs getting worn down in this series. They've not dealt with what this series is about or a team the caliber of Oklahoma City, and there's no way around the rite of passage that exists, guys, in the playoffs. There's no way around it. You've got to experience it. The Thunder have gone through that, and San Antonio may be on the brink of beginning to go through that in this series of Oklahoma City.
17: And Matt, I was just, you know, going to ask you, how much did last year's run in the playoffs and obviously winning a championship, how much is that experience helping the Thunder right now in this series?
18: Well, I think it's enormous. I mean, you know, it's helped them in many facets of this season when they were third in player games lost to injury and persevered through that. Jalen Williams, who was a third team all NBA player a year ago, a second team all defender, an all-star, missed all but two thirds of this season due to injury. They somehow found a way through that to post 64 wins. And then when you look at what they've accomplished in this playoffs, to this point, they were not good in game threes of series a season ago because they were in a position where they didn't feel like, I don't think they needed to be. They learned from that. And game threes on this run have all been impeccably executed. They beat Phoenix by a dozen in Phoenix in game three, up two games to none in round one. They knocked off the Lakers by 23 in game three in LA, up two games to none. And last night we saw they turned a 15-0 start into a 15-point win. So this team, I think, has utilized the learning over time to really execute in real time. And in that way, they're incredibly unique because they're still really young, fifth youngest team in the NBA.
19: Matt, the NBA history is littered with playoff risers who are known for making big shots, being big game players. Is Alex Caruso a role player, or is he on the verge of becoming like a modern day Robert Horry?
18: He's a winner. I know that. As soon as he steps on the floor, the energy and the scoreboard tend to change. It's happened every single game in this series. In game one, the Thunder hadn't scored the first 3.5 to 4 minutes. He comes in and scores 7 in a row for them. Whatever the game calls for, and last night he was the first one that came in and began to turn the tide off of that 15-0 start for San Antonio. He's just an incredibly attentive and ingenious defender. I call him a savant defensively. I've never used that term in my 35 years as a broadcaster in the NBA, but he just embodies that. He understands where he needs to be disruptive, and he's incredible there. And look, the Spurs have taken the path they felt like was of the least resistance or picking a poison they felt like they could live with and allowing him open shots. And he's made them pay in this series. Throughout the course of the series, he's been remarkable and is a huge part of the reason this team's up 2-1 against San Antonio without question.
17: Matt, the Thunder have been very physical, just with everybody, but definitely with Wemby as well. It seemed like everyone thought the whistles would start going the other way when they got to San Antonio, but last night both teams shot the same amount of free throws. Any surprise that, you know, maybe the officials didn't try to overcompensate for how physical the Thunder have been with Wemby?
18: Did you guys watch the game?
17: Yeah,
18: the Spurs had 18 free throw attempts in the third quarter. And before they got over the foul limit with about 2 minutes left in that quarter, the Thunder had two or three. So I think there was an effort made last night to give the Spurs every opportunity to get on top in this series 2-1. And you look through the history of the game, and Charles Barkley said it best the other night on your network that he's been kissed harder than Hartenstein was physically getting after Wemby. Wemby's got to understand, and I think fans of the Spurs have to understand, you can't allow him space. He's 7'5". He's going to tower over people. You've got to play him physically. Minnesota played him physically. Any player that has a skill set that needs to be neutralized by physicality has to expect to endure what's going on. This is the playoffs. You mean to tell me Stephon Castle isn't being physical with Shea? And every time Shea has the ball moving up the floor, there are multiple fouls being committed by Stephon Castle. I hear nothing about that. Shea didn't get to the free throw line until the third quarter last night. He's the MVP. He's a guy getting downhill. He's a guy that helped the Thunder to win decisively through 2.5 quarters, the points in the paint battle. So it's just, I don't understand the narrative. It's not objective. And because Wembanyama is being entangled with a defense that is the best in the NBA and has been for multiple years, and yes, they play with physicality because you have to negate the athletes in the modern game. I kind of laugh at the narrative because the 33 free throws both teams shot last night was, to me, exorbitant and unnecessary, but that's the way the game was called. And I think that when you look at the Thunder getting downhill, attacking, certainly did a much better job attacking Wembanyama on the offensive end for them and scoring in the paint, the team that does that in NBA games normally benefits by getting to the free throw line more often than the opposition.
19: Yeah, you know, I don't know. Hartenstein had five fouls last night, which I thought was about right. And the Spurs won the game by six when Wembanyama was on the court. The problem for them is actually when Wemby left the court, what happened to them? Which role player's performance last night, Matt, surprised you the most? Was it, I want to get this right. It J-Dub is Jalen, which Jalen Willing? No, this is Jay Will.
17: Jay Will, yes.
19: Right.
18: Jay Will,
19: okay.
18: Yeah.
19: Yes, all right. Caruso, is it Jared McCain? Which one of those surprised you the most?
18: The answer is yes. I mean, you know, this is a team. And the Spurs are not as deep as the Thunder are. They're not as versatile as the Thunder are. And in a series, that reveals itself. So Jay Will has been capable. He's had 30 in a game this season when he got a number of minutes. 2 years ago, had multiple triple-doubles. He's a guy that reduces his role to fit in the mix of the team. But when he's called on to do what he did last night and open on the perimeter, he can make teams pay like he did last night. He was extraordinary. He was enormously responsible for getting the team back in the game on the offensive end with the three-pointers he made. Caruso continues to be an absolute thorn in the Spurs side based on the way they're playing him defensively. And Jared McCain's been a revelation since the Thunder acquired him in early February from Philadelphia. His teammates say there's no question it's going up with Jared. And we never doubt it's going in because he plays with such confidence and fearlessness. So the bench discrepancy in this series has been astounding. And last night, the Thunder got 76 of their points from reserves. I think it's because this team's constructed so well and fits so well, no matter who's called on at what time in a game, they bring a confidence level and an understanding for the system on both sides. And the non-Wemby minutes reflect that the Spurs probably have some work to do in the offseason in order to catch up with what the Thunder roster is all about.
19: Matt, be ready for there to be haters, but be ready to call a lot of games in May and June over the course of the next couple of... I mean, listen, that's what comes with it.
18: Guys, this has been a blast of a run. I'm very blessed. I don't ever lose sight of that. And I think that the entertainment aspects of what the league is are a lot of fun. And I appreciate those words. And certainly this team, is, as I said, about the right things. And I think this is a budding rivalry. We now can communicate and be firm on that. I think everyone was aspirational about that happening in the season. Now that they met for a playoff series and we see the contention just in it, I think the future is going to be really bright in terms of the level of attention paid to these two teams moving forward.
19: Matt, get ready to put some rings in some safety deposit boxes. We'll talk to you soon.
18: Thanks, guys.
19: Appreciate it. That's Matt Pinto, who covers the Oklahoma City Thunder, does play-by-play for them. Emmett, I want to make sure, like, it's not a sign of disrespect. It's a sign of respect that we're starting to treat them like we do most dynasties in American sports.
17: Yeah. I mean, I want them to become a dynasty before I start treating them like a dynasty. I definitely think it is very likely that they will become a dynasty, no doubt about that. But see, I just felt the same way about the Nuggets, man. When the Nuggets got their first chip, I was like, uh-oh, they're about to go on a run. Same thing with Boston. I'm like, Tatum, Brown, oh, my God, they're about to win four in a row, and they didn't. Now, it definitely feels like the Thunder are about to get two in a row, but they got to play the games, man.
19: And they're 10-1 in the playoffs, you know, and I know the Knicks have had this great winning streak, but they've only lost one playoff game, and it took logo shots and double overtime and a bad game from the MVP in order for it to happen. So it's not lost on me that I don't think the road from here to the end for the Thunder is going to be very long. I mean, I'm sure it'll be hard. I'm sure this isn't easy for them. It's just they make it look easy because they run 13 deep and because, as much as people don't want to admit it, you know, Shea probably, now that he's the two-time MVP 2 years in a row, probably it's safe to say that he's the best player in the world. I'm Aaron Goldhammer. He's Emmett Golden. All right, up next, we shift back to the East. Do you give the Knicks a chance not just to win this series and beat the Cavs, but do you give the Knicks a chance to win it all? Emmett and I answer it next on Hammer and Emmett.
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0: months. I'm Aaron Goldhammer. He's Emma Golden.
1: It's the jam, though.
0: Radio. Hold on. Turn this up for a second. America needs a little of this.
1: Yeah. It's probably been a while since you heard it.

0: the words.
1: Oh, yeah, you do. Yeah, NBA playoffs are on ESPN Radio. You catch Game 3, East Finals tonight, Cavs, Knicks. Coverage starts 7:30 Eastern Time, ESPN Radio, the ESPN app. It is presented by Gusto. Emmett and I will be there, and then we will host locally in Cleveland our post-game show. After the Cavs and Knicks are done, and Emmett, either this will become a series or the Knicks will be on the verge of going to their first NBA Finals since 1999. And really, you think about this stretch of Knick basketball that they have played in this winning streak in the postseason since Game 4 of the Atlanta series. They haven't lost. Emmett, I think this is the best stretch for the Knicks in a playoff run. You know, take 94, take 99 out. I think this team's playing better than those teams were. I think you got to go back to the 1970s. I think Walt Clyde Frazier isn't even a broadcaster. He's a player. The last time the Knicks were playing at this level in the playoffs.
0: Yeah, and I think you're seeing them play at this level because everybody is performing kind of up to their expectations. You know, a lot of times I think throughout the season, the Knicks had been inconsistent, and much like the Cavaliers have been inconsistent. You'd have one guy play great, another guy maybe not really playing up to expectations, and it just never hit all at the same time. Well, since the first couple games of the series against Atlanta, everybody's playing their role. You know, everybody's coming in and producing.
1: Emmett, I think it helped that they built a team around a Villanova championship nucleus because I think things like what happened to Josh Hart in Game 1, having him with Brunson and Bridges, like, I just think that is invaluable, that he can then go to them and say, yeah, we did this comeback. It was with you on the bench. You didn't have a great game. We're going to need you in this series.
0: Yeah.
1: And then when the Cavs start giving him a bunch of open shots in Game 2, he doesn't get in his head about how he got benched. He keeps shooting them, and then eventually he starts making them, and he goes from being benched in Game 1 of this series to being probably the Knicks' best player in Game 2 of the series.
0: 26 points, 5 of 11 from behind the arc. Now, the Cavaliers didn't make it hard for him at all, but with that being said, sometimes that could get in your head when you're standing outside the three-point line and nobody is guarding you at all. Sometimes you could go, oh, now I'm try too hard to hit this shot and you miss him, but he stayed within himself. And then Brunson's been a superstar, right? Yeah. Because the Cavaliers made a decision. We're going to let Josh Hart beat us instead of Jalen Brunson. No, Brunson beat you too because he had 14 assists. He just beat you in a different way.
1: Emmett, I think, though, I'm assuming Oklahoma City's going to get through now. I mean, they've only lost one playoff game. And I'm assuming the Knicks are going to win this series against the Cavs and that's the most likely, certainly the odds say, NBA Finals matchup. As I start to look at that series, as much as the Knicks have had a great year, I think Thunder in 5 would be my pick. Because I don't think the Knicks are used to just the length and defensive intensity that the Thunder bring. And then I also don't know that they can handle the level of depth that the Thunder have. I just think OKC is going to have the best player in the series. They're going to have size that the Knicks can't contend with. And unlike the Cavs, who just refuse to give the ball to some of their players, the Thunder doesn't care who scores, and they always play smart. I would vastly favor OKC in that series. I find it hard to believe there's going to be a parade for the Knicks down the Canyon of Heroes.
0: Well, look, it's going to be difficult to whoever faces the Thunder, and if the Thunder even get out of the Western Conference Finals, which they haven't yet, I expect them to. But that's why you play the games. Right. You know, because there's plenty of teams and I'll just go back to it again. I just knew the Celtics were going to be much better than they were. Right. They lost in the first round to a seven seed.
1: Yeah.
0: You know,
1: surprising stuff happens. Who do you think has a better chance to win the title? Spurs or not the Tottenham Hotspurs? I know usually when you're
0: they have no chance. Okay. They're trying to stay in
1: the Spurs or the Knicks. Who's got a better chance to win it all?
0: You know, I'll say the Knicks because they have more playoff experience as a group. And I put a ton of weight in playoff experience. I just do. Maybe I'm wrong, but that's just how I feel. And, you know, the Knicks have been through, this group has been through the playoffs multiple times.
1: Yeah, this has been through heartbreak in the playoffs. And,
0: right.
1: And Emmett, I think that you know, their crunch time ability, you know, has proven to be something that you can rely on with the Knicks. They're a good team in a close game. And so that would have to be their strategy, you know, try to get those games close and have Brunson win it in the last 5 minutes. In fact, Jay Williams was on Get Up on ESPN earlier this week, the legendary college basketball player and ESPN basketball analyst, and had what I thought at first was a pretty wild take about Jalen Brunson, but by the time it's all said and done, Jay Williams might be right here.
2: If you're a Knicks fan, you're saying, let's go to Cleveland and get one. Like, we get one, we come back, let's close it out at home, right? And if you think about the way this is lining up, let's say Spurs and OKC go to six, they go to seven, and they beat the hell out of each other. And then you get a scenario in which you're playing in the NBA championship, a team is tired, you have a fighter's chance, right? And I will go back to saying this, because I said it, you know, a couple weeks ago, it was the first time I ever said in my time here at ESPN, I believe the Knicks can win a championship. 2 years ago, Alan, you and I were on this show, and I said to you when they were playing against ball, I was like, hey man, it's turning in this direction. I know that you have to win a championship to do so, but I not only think that Jalen Brunson has been the best player in this playoffs because he's 6'2", and the difficulty in doing that at that size and that frame compared to the 7'4 alien on the Spurs, but if they win a championship, I said to you, I think he has a chance to be the greatest Knick ever. It's not only the way it's his leadership, it's everything. 14 assists last night, 28 plus points the night before. He just has a variety of different ways of showing up, and his toughness speaks for itself.
0: Well, I mean, I think a championship, you would deserve to be in that conversation. You know, when you get to arguing greatest ever in franchises, I mean, they're always going
1: to
0: be.
1: It's hard for me to talk about how great Walt Frazier was, Emmett, because I wasn't alive. But right. I know the numbers, and he was awesome.
0: Like, no doubt. No doubt. But again, when's the last time they won a championship?
1: 73.
0: Right. So if in 2026 they win one and they're led by Brunson, he's going to be looked at as a guy who could be an all-time
1: great. Hold on, though. Patrick Ewing was, I mean, come on.
0: He was. He was awesome. That's the first person I think of because that's from our childhood. Did he win a championship?
1: No. No. And Bernard King, now he didn't do it for very long because he had injuries. But you could go back and watch some early 80s Bernard King, and Bernard King was nasty. I just don't know that you put him on that level because he wasn't able to do it that long. But look, Knicks win the title this year, and Brunson can be in that conversation. I'm comfortable with that. We go around the NFL on Hammer and Emmett next.
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0: The Knicks hold a 2-0 series lead in the East Finals over the Cavaliers. I'm Chris Smith. Cleveland has a 3-2 series record when losing each of its first two games of the best of seven by double digits, including winning the last series versus the Pistons in that scenario. But ESPN's David Dennis Jr. says Cleveland doesn't have the firepower to do it again against New York.
1: I don't know who on Cleveland you have where you say they're not playing well, they're choking, they fall apart. Let me see what you got the next game. There, I don't think they have a guy like that who's going to, who has shown that they can show up like that and answer the critics and pull together a game like Josh Hart did. And that's sort of an intangible thing, but it speaks to what the difference is between these two teams.
0: Coverage of Game 3 in Cleveland begins 7:30 p.m. Eastern. You tip off at 8 East on ESPN Radio, ABC, and the ESPN app. Meanwhile, Richard Childress Racing is retiring Kyle Busch's number 8 Cup Series car, at least until the late driver's 11-year-old son Brexton is ready to take over behind the wheel. RCR will run the number 33 car of the Cup Series circuit beginning on Sunday night at the Coca-Cola 600 after the 41-year-old Busch passed away on Thursday after severe pneumonia progressed.

0: is that, you know, you're a superstitious sports fan, and you are convinced that what you wear during games your favorite team plays affects the outcome of the game. So I'm wondering tonight, this is a must win for the Cavs tonight.
1: Yeah, it is.
0: Fall down 3-0.
1: Yeah.
0: So which, is there a shirt? Is there a jersey? What are you pulling out of the closet for tonight's game three, which you can listen to right here on ESPN Radio, most of these stations?
1: You know, man, I don't know, because I have a what I believe to be a lucky Cavs jersey.
0: Yeah.
1: But you have told me repeatedly that I'm silly for believing in this thing at all. So I may never wear it again. And if the Cavaliers lose, then it's not on me. It's not on me.
0: I mean, you're taking it all wrong. Do I believe that what shirt you're wearing affects the way Sam Merrill's shooting the ball? I think that's wild. But if you believe that, then you should stick to your guns and not let me talk you out of it. I mean, I think it's wild, magical thinking, but I think you do you and I'll do me. I'll wear whatever tonight, and I don't think it's going to affect the outcome of the game.
1: See, you just don't realize how powerful you are, man. You need to believe in yourself a little bit more.
0: But so, I mean, I do believe in myself. I believe in my ability a lot. I just don't think that what hat I wear determines whether the Denver Broncos win or lose the AFC championship game, or what seat I'm sitting in on a couch. It's absurd.
1: It just means you haven't bought the right hat yet. That's all that means.
0: All right. Well, we'll continue to preview and get ready for all the NBA action as the Thunder are up 2-1 on the Spurs, and the Knicks have a 2-0 lead on the Cavs as that series heads back here where Emmett and I are to Cleveland. But Emmett, it's time for us to talk some football.
2: Dominate OD, 1, 2, 3. Wow! What a catch! Touchdown!
3: Around the NFL. With Hammer and Emmett.
0: All right, Emma, let's bounce around some stories going on in the NFL this week. And we start with, oh, my God, thank the Lord. We all now know that Aaron Rodgers is going to play yet another season for the Pittsburgh Steelers. He says that this is his last, Emmett, that this is his final round.
1: Oh, God, no, not his last.
0: But I guess he could go ahead and change his mind. Emmett, I'll ask you the same question that everybody's been asking for the last 12 years of sports talk. You think Aaron Rodgers could get to a second Super Bowl now at age 469 in Pittsburgh?
1: No. All right, anyway, that's what I mean. In a word, no, right? Did you watch him play last year?
0: I did.
1: Okay. All right, real quick, Rachel, did you see Aaron Rodgers play at all last year?
4: I did.
1: All right, Cam, did you happen to see Aaron Rodgers? You saw him play. Okay, we all saw him play, and none of us saw him play Super Bowl caliber quarterback last year.
0: No.
1: So in a word, no.
0: He has better support around him. I think the Steelers could win 9 games again. I just don't think the Steelers are going anywhere near the Super Bowl with Aaron Rodgers as their QB. And Emmett, I think they've done a bad job, to be honest, of, you know, really not coming up with a better answer for their, like, they're not tied into some salary cap hell or something.
1: Right.
0: They just think the best that they can do is a guy who probably belongs on some, you know, rural ayahuasca retreat and not on an NFL football field. Like, at some point, is someone going to raise their hand and say to the Pittsburgh Steelers, hey, guys, you got to replace Ben Roethlisberger. You got to try some things here.
1: Yeah, like, listen, Aaron can play quarterback, and he's had a tremendous career. Like, Hall of Famer, maybe?
0: He's definitely a Hall of Famer.
1: All right, Hall of Famer,
0: he's a multi-time MVP, like, all that.
1: Absolutely, yeah. And there's nothing wrong with that. There's no shame in it. Everybody's career comes to an end at some point, and I think those days are behind him.
0: Yeah, it's just his should have come to an end about 5 years ago. Anybody else out there a fan of Aaron Rodgers? Are there anybody who's like, man, I can't wait for the fall so that I get to watch Aaron Rodgers play quarterback again? I don't think that's a sentence that even anybody in Pittsburgh is uttering. I'm Aaron Goldhammer. He's Emmett Golden. In the meantime, a situation you and I are very familiar with going on in Atlanta. Kevin Stefanski is running a quarterback competition. Have you ever seen him try to manage one of those?
1: I've seen, actually, unfortunately, too many of those.
0: This one is Michael Penix and Tua, who are splitting reps in Atlanta, and I would advise the Falcons to push their coach to settle on a quarterback here, Emmett, sooner rather than later. And don't we know that

0: Tua is going to be the guy that's going to start there.
1: Yeah, I believe so. Like, and I also believe this is somewhat smoke and mirrors, right? You want Penix to feel like you didn't just bring some guy in to take his job away. You want him to feel invested that he's competing. I'd be shocked if Tua wasn't the starter, but I think this is about Stefanski really trying to make sure his relationships are good, because how do you think it would go over with Penix if Stefanski walked in and just said, sorry, dog, sit down. This is somebody else's job.
0: Emmett, are you willing to declare Penix a bust, or do you need to see more before settling on that word?
1: I mean, I guess I need to see more. It takes a while before I get to bust territory. And to be honest with you, I kind of felt like he was drafted higher than I would have drafted him, you know, but to each his own. Also, so I wouldn't necessarily say he was a bust.
0: Sorry to interrupt, but I think him and McCarthy have had the same biggest problem, and they can't stay healthy.
1: And they were drafted higher than maybe they should have.
0: And Penix had these injuries in college at all the different places that he played, from Indiana to Washington. So it's not particularly a surprise to me. Their whole plan with paying Cousins and drafting Penix.
1: Yeah, it was
0: now
1: weird.
0: Even with Tua, I trying to follow what the Atlanta Falcons are thinking at quarterback is a very, very difficult thing. Emmett, in the meantime, let's shift gears and talk about a team you and I never talk about, and that, of course, is the Cleveland Browns. Everybody now is just coming around to, I think, what you and I realized a couple months ago, which is the Browns are going to give Deshaun Watson every single opportunity to win the starting quarterback job here.
1: Yeah, and it is. If you listen to people with the team, like actual Browns employees, they all say, hey, it's a competition between Watson and Shador, and the best man will win. And I believe them. I actually do believe that. Now, if you listen to the opinions of people who cover the Browns, everybody's saying that Watson right now looks like he's going to be the guy to be named the starter. And I know there's a long way to go, but Todd Monken has said he wants to name a starter at the beginning of training camp. He's been pretty consistent, saying, look, nothing's changed. It's still a competition. We're not there yet. But Deshaun Watson being the starting quarterback is definitely on the table.
0: For sure. Emmett, how long have you been a Browns fan? For 40, how many years?
1: 6 years, yeah.
0: Yeah, 46. Okay, how many years have you seen them play only one quarterback in those 46 years on earth?
1: Not since Bernie Kosar, and that was in the 80s.
0: Yeah, okay, and so do you think the Browns are going to play both Watson and Shador this year? Both? Our guys are going to, yes.
1: Dylan Gabriel going to get in there. Taylor Green probably going to take a snap or
0: and
1: two.
0: And somebody whose name we don't even know.
1: Right. That's how
0: so
1: it usually
0: goes. So for people
1: goes.
0: To get obsessed with who wins the quote-unquote quarterback competition, look, Emmett and I are telling you, Watson's not going to stay healthy for 17 games. If you're a Shador fan, he's going to get his opportunity. I just don't know whether it's going to be at the beginning of the year or in the middle of the year. Emmett, there's one other Browns issue that both you and I think is just fascinating that really affects the rest of the league. So Myles Garrett, of course, is still on the Browns, and everybody wants to try to come up with their latest Myles Garrett trade rumor. The Browns seem committed to him, at least for the 2026 season. But Myles has not met his coach yet. Todd Monken was hired, Emmett, back in January.
1: Yeah.
0: It is now Memorial Day weekend, and he's not yet met him face-to-face. That is strange.
1: Yeah, it is strange, and I don't know if it's a passive-aggressive way of trying to force something, but listen, when you win aggressive-aggressive way in you know, Super Bowl week at Radio Row, told everybody you want out, and then you ended up sitting at a table smiling with a bunch of toy dinosaurs around you, they are not trading Myles Garrett at all. But to your point, we saw Miles sitting courtside at a Cavaliers game. You know, Miles is a minority owner of the Cavaliers. And so he has been in Cleveland this offseason, but has still not yet face-to-face seen the new head coach. That is strange.
0: And by the way, in order to get from where Miles lives to the Cavs arena, you have to drive by the Browns practice facility. So, like, he's seen the facility from the highway, and it just is... Has he met Kenny
1: Busy
0: Atkinson?
1: Man.
0: Yes. Did he meet... Hold on. Did he meet J.B. Bickerstaff? Yes.
1: Yeah.
0: Has he met Stephen Vogt? manager of the Guardians. Yes. Did he know Tito Francona? Yes. Has he met his own head coach yet?
1: No.
0: No.
1: No, he hasn't.
0: At some point, that's going to become a little bit more of a story. If you want Myles Garrett on your team and you're outside of Cleveland, watch what happens at this mandatory minicamp that we have coming up the second week of June. If Myles doesn't show up there, then I think we're headed towards a more explosive situation. But both he and I don't expect that. We expect Myles to be there. And even though he may not be the most happy guy in the NFL, he'll be happy when his check cashes, and the Browns will be happy when he sacks the quarterback three times a game.
1: It will, if he doesn't show up to mandatory minicamp, the noise will get louder. But listen, Andrew Berry stood on business a year ago or 2 years ago, whatever that was, and he said we're not trading Miles. They didn't. They gave him a contract extension, so I don't expect them to trade Miles now, no matter what Miles does.
0: All right, Emmett, up next, we have a segment that we like to call the worst take of the week. We don't honor the best of the best here on Hammer and Emmett. We try to give an award to the worst of the worst, and that is next as we continue. 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
8: 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No, he stepped into it. 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
3: Worst. 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Emmett, for people who do not know what this segment is all about, please explain how the worst take works.
4: Oh, it's all crust, right? It's the crusty takes, the musty takes, the takes that stink. We don't want people that were right. We want people that were dead wrong on this one.
3: That's exactly the right. And getting the award is really an honor. You know, if you're.
4: Evan Cohen is the king. Evan Cohen's the king of worst take of the week.
3: Mark Zeno. Evan Canty and Michelle, weekday mornings on ESPN Radio. Mark Zeno, who is one of our hosts at ESPN Radio, has also won this award a lot. Yes. But we're going to start with a nominee that doesn't even have sound, which, Emmett, normally we like to be able to play you the takes.
4: Yes.
3: You know the take is bad if it's not even sound related. But RG3 got on Twitter when Aaron Rodgers went back to the Steelers and said, quote, Aaron Rodgers makes the Pittsburgh Steelers AFC North title and Super Bowl contenders. Aaron Rodgers makes the Steelers a Super Bowl contender. Emmett, immediately I nominated it worst take of the week.
4: Yeah, I don't know where RG3 lives. I'm assuming it's somewhere where recreational marijuana is legal, because I think that is the only way you get to that assumption is your mind got to be altered, because
3: RG3 just likes to support quarterbacks who are older than he is. Like, that's
4: maybe that's it.
3: He still feels like he wants to get back in the game and lead a team to a Super Bowl. Emmett, what do you got next as we continue through the worst take of the week nominees?
4: Yeah, this is cold-blooded, man. I actually like Danhausen, or maybe I should say I liked Danhausen, because he put a curse on our beloved Cavaliers.
5: Credit for the Knicks. That sounds wonderful. I do have a special mission I've been sent on, and that is for the Cleveland Cavaliers tonight. Let them know that they are cursed.
6: Oh!
7: Why?
6: Sorry,
5: well, because we're here. We're New York City, the world's greatest city in all of the world.
7: Okay.
5: So we have to curse their enemies.
8: Oh, my goodness. And we're breaking it here in the show?
5: Yeah.
4: Man, come on, dog. I'm cursing you. Danhausen, you're cursed. All right? How you like that?
3: Do you have the ability and power to do that? What's crazy is, so the Cavs had a 22-point lead in the fourth quarter, and everybody's like, Danhausen, Schmanhausen. Well, as it turned out, Danhausen's curse and Kenny Atkinson. What really won that game for the Knicks? Danhausen's curse or Kenny Atkinson, Evan?
4: If Danhausen was coaching the Cavaliers, they may have won that game. That's all I'm going to say.
3: up next, we've got a legend. Mike Breen is one of the best announcers in the history of basketball, but he almost said a certain word in game one of the Eastern Conference Finals as Sam Merrill put up a shot that could have won it for the Cavaliers.
9: Merrill, three-pointer, in and out, that one halfway down.
4: Ooh. A premature bang.
3: Hold on, he didn't say it, but there was a little bit of a premature bang.
4: Yeah, it was. Yeah, it was. It happens, Mike. Listen, even players mess up once in a while, so it's okay. But yeah, that was a premature bang right there that we just heard, which doesn't normally happen.
3: All right, Emmett, what do you got next? I think the Defensive Player of the Year award got confused with an offensive player. What happened with JSN?
4: So listen, I don't know about you guys, but I love when I win awards, right? I've won several Karmies, right? Good Karma Brands is a company that Hammer and I work for, and we get awards sometimes, several Karmies.
3: Ooh,
4: well, Jackson Smith Njigba won the award for the Offensive Player of the Year. Unfortunately, his award does not say that.
3: Take a listen.
10: Now, I really want to expose them, though. This is it's getting disrespectful, guys. Defense? Come on, bro. One word? Man.
4: So they send him his award. It says Defensive Player of the Year. Do you think Myles Garrett got Jackson Smith Njigba's award?
3: No, I think they had the word defensive on both, and I think they just have to, on Park Avenue, do a better job of proofreading before they send those awards to the printer. I think this is just a typo, but I understand JSN feeling like, come on, guys, there's only one Offensive Player of the Year award. read the thing before you put it in a box and right. send it to me. Who doesn't know that I play offense? I play for the Super Bowl champions. I'm Aaron Goldhammer. He's Emmett Golden. As we go through our nominees for the worst take of the week, Emmett, up next, I don't know why we're putting this in this week's worst takes. That might be sort of a strange take, to be honest, but we go back in time 16 years ago this yeah. week, and we listen to Nets owner at the time, Mikhail Prokhorov, talking about the dynamics of basketball in New York City.
0: You certainly compete with basketball fans in the number one market. How do you plan to get the hearts and the mind share of all the basketball fans in the New York area?
6: I think the way is very simple, the way it sets. We're going to turn Knicks fan into a Nets fan. That's it.
0: Piece of cake. Good luck to you.
6: Thank you very much.
4: Turn Knicks fans into Nets fans.
3: Yeah, that hasn't gone so great.
4: Yeah. We even celebrate vintage worst takes here on Worst Take in a Week. As on this day, 16 years ago, Mikhail Prokhorov dropped a dud.
3: Maybe it needs to be a whole other section of the Worst Take of the Week, the yeah. vintage take, because I don't. I think the Knicks, at this point, anybody in New York a Nets fan? Anybody want to admit to being a Nets fan? And then what happened with our guy Terry Francona this week? Why is he nominated for the worst take?
4: Yeah, so evidently someone got hit somewhere with a baseball that wasn't protected, and Terry Francona was very surprised about that. Let's listen to Terry.
7: Where did that comebacker get him, and is he okay?
11: It hit him kind of in the meat of the hamstring kind of.
7: Yeah.
11: I mean, man, I'll tell you what, that was scary.
7: Yeah.
11: Then he ran off the mound. I thought he was okay. And then he got in the dugout and looked like he was dead. And I asked him, I said, hey, man, please tell me you have a cup on. And he said, no. And I was like, Chase, I said, I don't even watch a game on TV without wearing a cup. I said, golly, man, these guys are crazy.
3: Tito is managing the game. He's wearing a cup. And then you yeah. say, unless you're catching, you do not wear a cup in baseball. I'm sorry, for Chase Burns, that's the worst take of the week right there.
4: Hey, there was a time when it was standard equipment, and a lot of guys, I would say 95% of non-catchers in Major League Baseball don't wear cups now.
3: Well, when you played high school, John Marshall High School,
4: yes,
3: here in
4: yeah.
3: The Lawyers.
4: A lot of travel
3: Cleveland.
4: Ball, too, yes.
3: Were there a lot of cups being worn by Emmett Golden in those days, or no cups?
4: So, I was a pitcher, so I didn't wear a cup.
3: Well, Chase Burns is a pitcher, too.
4: Yeah, I know. That's why I understand. You know what I'm saying? I don't even want to get into the details, but there's some friction and stuff that doesn't feel very comfortable when you're going through your windup, so that's why I did not. Wear one, but
3: you know what else doesn't feel comfortable is whatever the heck happened to Chase Burns to make him quote dead in the dugout unquote. Emmett, you yeah. got your nominees. We got RG3, boy, a loaded category.
4: Yes,
3: this week we got RG3. We got Danhausen cursing the Cavs. We got Mike Breen and the Half Bang. We've got Jaxon Smith-Njigba, the NFL giving him the Defensive Player of the Year award. We got the historical worst take with Mikhail Prokhorov. We got Terry Francona and Chase Burns and his worst take of the week. Emmett, who wins the award?
4: I got to go to Danhausen, man. What did Cleveland ever do to you, bro? We didn't do anything. We come watch you wrestle and cheer for you, and you're going to curse the Cavaliers? That's the worst take of the week.
3: Emmett, I think it's the NFL for the JSN fiasco. And worst of all, I haven't even seen them release a statement of apology or they have.
4: They don't care.
3: They just gave him the wrong award. Whoever does that, I'm sorry. You had one job. It's a fireable offense. More
4: yes,
3: Hammer and
4: is.
3: Emmett is next.
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24: Two on pitch. Swung on and right through the right side base hit. Here comes Harris. They'll test the arm of Cruz. Throw from right. Trickles to the plate. Tie game. Dominic Smith able to lace one between Garcia and Nunez. Heard it in a perfect place right on the right side. And now they're at first and third with just one down and we're tied up at one. 1-0 pitch. He squares. Bunch it up the first baseline. Darting the plate. Riley. Scoop to the plate. Not in time. Braves take the lead. Got the bunt down. Riley dashed to the dish. And the Braves on top 2-1 in the seventh. Ribalta. Long pause. Now the righty to the plate. O2 bouncer up the middle. That's a base hit into center. Coming around third base, Kim. He's going to score. One run game and the winning run will come to the plate here in the 10th. Mauricio digging in, and a ground ball left side. Nobody's there. That's going to roll through. Trap around third base. Here he comes. Mauricio ties the game. Just a little squirt to the left side. There was no one there, and it just leaked through the left side for a base hit. And Dubon, once again, a huge impact for the Braves late in the game. 2-2 pitch. Swung on, laced up the middle. Base hit. Here comes Eli. Throw out of center. Braves win. Chadwick Trump hitting him where it hurts, right up the middle. And the Braves take game one as one of the most unlikely heroes on the roster laced the game-winning hit right up the middle. What a night for Chadwick. This crowd going crazy. It's his first career walk-off hit, and it couldn't happen to a better individual. Chadwick Trump, your hero tonight, as the Braves win it in 11. How fun is that?
25: I told you, man. He believes in himself, man, and he's not scared of any moment. I just felt like he was going to get it done tonight. What a moment for him.
24: to be one of the best moments of his entire career. This is a guy who has battled back and forth, minor leagues to big leagues throughout his career, been in the league since 2020. Just his 70th big league game in seven seasons, and he has a walk-off hit in the 11th to score Eli White, and the Braves went at 5-4 over the Nationals. Great moment for Trump and the Braves.
1: Welcome back in. It's 103, Saturday afternoon, game two of the Washington Nationals tonight. That's a little bit of a recap, certainly up in a booth last night. Braves move on to win this one 5-4 in 11 innings. You just heard Chadwick Trump. Let me tell you how Ben had told you how few games he played in. He has 25 RBI in his career. He had two of them last night. 25 RBI in his career. So I talked about $267 million payroll, sixth highest in all of baseball. But if you look, Bryce Elder last night, $810,000. Trump, minimum. And what's going on? Sandy Leon, minimum. This does not feel like, while it certainly has stars, Ronald gets paid, Matt Olson gets paid, Riley gets paid. I get all that. Ozzie hardly gets paid. Dubon, relatively speaking of what he's done, hardly gets paid. But it does add up to $267 million. But if you really look at who's doing the damage, who's done some work this year, this is a 26-man roster through and through. And I had a chance to text with Walt Weiss earlier this morning about it. Ha-Seong Kim, who, look, jury's out for me because $20 million was a lot of money, and it's a non-cap league, and I'm not supposed to worry about money, but I was never really sure if he was that type of player. It was a guy who got bought out for $2 million. I'm going to get off it. I'm just going to tell you that the bunt last night, it was a great call, great execution. And if Ha-Seong Kim, and this is what I thought all week, needed a moment, he had his moment last night. Had that been a game winner, had they held on, it would have been bigger, no doubt about it. But he contributed. And it was a great call, great bunt. And at the end of the day, he made some good plays defensively. Fantastic. If he's going to hit in the 8-hole, going to hit in the 9-hole, he's going to be a shortstop, he's going to be the guy. You just root for good things to happen. You know, I'm not going to go crazy. He's hitting 129, but it was a good moment. Two strikeouts last night. The crazy part about this game, and by the way, this is Hardball. We'll take you up to the pre-game show coming up in a little bit. Barrett Salee and I will have the Ford leadoff show. Then we'll give you Braves baseball 4:10 on a Saturday afternoon. The Braves last night were 5-for-15 with runners in scoring position. Why did they win this game? Well, Washington was only 1-for-13 with runners in scoring position. 28 opportunities. 28 opportunities. We're talking about a pitcher's duel all the way through into the sixth inning, then the seventh, just a 2-1 game. Washington, of course, ties it up. 2-10, 2-10, 1 in the bottom of the 11th. The Braves win 5-4. 28 opportunities with runners in scoring position. The Braves were just good enough to make sure that Washington, who didn't capitalize on their opportunities, walked away last night out of the building with a loss. All right, so what's going to happen today? We don't do on this show. This is a show called Hardball. It's a little bit different. David Holloway's on the other side of the glass. Good afternoon to you, David. Appreciate you being here. This is our sort of history lesson of baseball. A little bit different in the middle of the afternoon. By the way, good afternoon.
2: Good afternoon to you, too.
1: Thank you very much.
2: Pleasure to be here.
1: Yeah, listen, we're going to play a conversation. It's never been played before. It's with a gentleman by the name of Ed Charles. And we're going to play that coming up right out of the break. And this show is sort of a look back. Because the Nationals are in town, and they used to be the Washington Senators, one of my favorite guys ever, Frank Howard. Now, I've played parts of the Frank Howard conversation before, but I'm going to do something a little bit different. I spoke to Frank Howard in the early 2000s. Then I spoke to him again months before he passed away. And I'm going to sort of lap over those two conversations. We're going to do, and you're going to hear Frank Howard from 20-something years ago. You're going to hear Frank Howard from just a few years ago. And I'll give you that coming up in a little bit. I'll set it up after. Ed Charles is going to be first. So why did I want to play Ed Charles? Well, I started to go through, not nostalgically, not maybe there was a little bit of sentimentality. I'm trying to find things that I hadn't heard myself in a very long time. And Ed Charles was one of them. And I recorded Ed Charles, but we never played it. It was just the night that I just said, hey, you know what? Ed Charles is still with us. My first memory as a baseball fan, 6 years old, the Miracle Mets. It was a very big deal in my house. We've talked about it before. Everybody has their team. Everybody has the year, their favorite year for a team. And sometimes it's easy. It's a World Series, 1969, 1995, if you live here in town, if you're a little bit younger, 2021 here in town. If you're a Yankee fan, 1996, unfortunately beating the Braves, if you're a certain age, 1960 or 61, if you're a certain age as a Yankee fan, and on and on and on and on. St. Louis Cardinals, Detroit Tigers, win one in the late 60s, one of those for each of those teams. So you have an affinity to a team, and it's usually a team that's either winning a World Series or for whatever reason, it was a sweet spot of your baseballhood. And whether they won it or not, there was just something that you remember about the lineup. And back in the day when pitchers hit, certainly in the National League, you just knew what you were going to get. If you were a fan of a team in the 1970s, you just said, here's my lineup, here are my guys. Whether it was a Pittsburgh fan, Big Red Machine fan, Dodgers fan, Yankees fan, as they come back in the 77 and 78 seasons. So that's what this show is. So I just realized that I had never played this. And there was a story about Ed Charles. And David, did you see the movie 42?
2: Yeah, I've seen that movie.
1: Okay. So this was probably 2013. The movie was maybe 2013. Chadwick Boseman, may he rest in peace. He plays Jackie Robinson. Harrison Ford plays Branch Rickey. And it was a very critically acclaimed movie, and it actually made a few dollars, because that doesn't happen with sports movies. It just doesn't. Look it up. It's not great box office. Ever. Hardly ever. So there is a scene in that movie that actually has to do with Ed Charles. And Ed Charles, to open up this conversation, is basically going to tell you about that moment. His ties to Jackie Robinson, and you'll hear, as we finish with him, meeting Jackie Robinson 26 years later. And it's a social history. It's a baseball history. It's about a guy who's in the minor leagues in the 50s, thought he was going to get a break in 58. It doesn't happen. By the way, with the Milwaukee Braves. He was in the Milwaukee Braves organization. He thought his big moment had come, and it doesn't. Fast forward, he becomes the older veteran sage guy on the 69 Mets, that young and up-and-coming team. But he knew Gil Hodges, and Gil Hodges had him play third base for him. So we'll talk a little bit about that team. But we'll wrap it up again where he has a chance to meet Jackie Robinson. And his story is just incredible. He's passed away since. He passed away at 84 years old. Might have been about 2018. But the fact that he was feted, or part of his life, is in that movie 42 because of the story with Jackie Robinson. It was just one that I wanted to get out there. And I'm a little bit surprised I hadn't done it before, but I slowed down on putting hard balls out. And maybe it is nostalgia. Maybe it is sentimentality. Maybe it's old age. I just went through it's called the Bag of Souls. There's these things called mini discs that have interviews. I call them conversations on them. And I found this one, and the sound quality is good, and Mr. Charles was good, and yeah, I just figured, what the hell, that's what this show is for. I'll give you some This Week in Baseball. I'll give you some other details. His nickname, by the way, was the Glider. We'll talk about that. If you're old enough, you know. But Ed Charles was not a star. He was not a star. But boy, was he in the right place at the right time with the 1969 Mets, because he was needed. Their manager, Gil Hodges, needed players like Ed Charles. So you'll hear about that relationship as well, and I think you're going to enjoy it. If you want to do a little social history with some baseball history, with just on a Saturday afternoon, if you're driving around, walking, doing whatever it is you're doing, I hope you find it entertaining. We will have the Braves baseball coming up. As we said, Ford Leadoff Show coming up in a little while. Barron and I will have pop quiz. We'll do Diamond Notes. I have all those things. I really do. I'm sort of prepared, but I just sort of wanted to let you hear two guys who I thoroughly enjoyed speaking. Frank Howard is one of my favorite guests ever. Favorite guests ever. The last few years of his life, I would just call to see how he was doing it. And I think, David, when you hear the bridge from the conversation like 20 years ago, and you'll hear a difference in his voice. He's a man who's 20 years older. He was battling health problems for quite a while. But you'll hear, because I'm going to leave in something I would normally edit out. It's the phone ringing, him picking up, and how our conversation gets started. But I had called him probably a half dozen times over the years just to check in and say hello, not to record anything, just to see how he was doing. He still followed baseball. He still loved baseball. Big-hearted man, big physically, as big as anybody in baseball in the 50s and 60s, bigger actually. So I hope you're going to enjoy that as well with the Nationals in town as he played for the Washington Senators. He's a Senators legend. Let's just put it that way. All right, let's take a break. We'll come back. Ed Charles, his story, how Jackie Robinson fits in, baseball in between, and then we'll find out how he actually comes to meet Jackie Robinson 26 years later after their first encounter. We'll do all that coming up on Hardball on 680 The Fan.
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1: All right, here we go. 1:18 on a Saturday afternoon. Hopefully you've had a great start to your weekend. Memorial Day weekend. I hope Monday is a day of reflection. I hope it's an opportunity to speak to some people who you are thankful for. Military service people, like to thank you for your time and your service. We'd also like to thank families of those who have lost anybody during their service time in the military, whatever year, whatever era it might have been. Thank you for tuning in this afternoon to 6:8 of The Fan. All right, Ed Charles, who, by the way, served in Korea, as a matter of fact, in the early 50s. This is my conversation with him, and it goes back quite a bit, but it was one of those that had never been played. I recorded it on a night, and I'm not even sure how or why. I remember a lot of these conversations. I remember being happy to speak to him because it's really, you don't get an opportunity often to explain to somebody how the six-year-old you remembered something that somebody that you're now talking to did or was a part of, and that's what this was. So here it is, my conversation with Ed Charles. We start off talking about how it all got started and really his relationship with Jackie Robinson that didn't really become a relationship till much later on. I was very interested to read. Obviously, the world was a lot different back in the 30s and the 40s, and some of it had to do with how you actually came to idolize Jackie Robinson. Can you tell everybody what I might be talking about in terms of the differences?
12: Okay, Chris, what it was, I was like 13 years old, you know, in Daytona Beach, Florida, my hometown, and I think in 1946, the Dodgers assigned Jackie to be the first black in pro baseball, and they assigned Jackie to the Montreal Royals team in the International League. And Montreal at the time was spring training base was there in Daytona Beach, Florida. So when this occurred, you know, it was, you know, back in those times, it was a monumental happening because things like that didn't happen in those days, you know, given the racial climate and stuff like that, now, Jim Crowism and stuff like that.
1: Sir, can I ask, would we even have anything to make an analogy of this to? Because, correct me if I'm wrong, it actually was a situation where there was fear that Jackie Robinson was going to get arrested if he played in those baseball games.
12: Oh, definitely. So you're talking about a situation where it was against the law for blacks to interact, participate in any manner with whites, you know, in a venue like that, okay? It was against the law. That's what I'm talking about, this Jim Crowism. It was similar to apartheid. You know what apartheid in Africa was all about?
1: Yes, sir, the segregation that was put into law.
12: Yes, this was lawful, legalized discrimination, we call it. But anyway, you know, as a kid growing up under this climate, it was like I attend school, and they was teaching me about democracy and blah, blah, blah, and what our country stood for and blah, blah, blah. Yet and still, I could not go down and drink from a fountain downtown. You know, they had the signs saying whites here, blacks there, stuff like this. So, you know, you wasn't included, and that left you feeling a big void there. You know, they're teaching us one thing, but in reality, it's a different ballgame.
1: And think about the time, too. We're talking about before Jackie comes down to Florida in 46. During World War II, we certainly know, or I don't even think the country did know about the segregation that was even going on in the military. All they were asking for was, hey, you might have to pick up a gun and you might have to defend this country. But, as you said...
12: That's so true, Chris. So, naturally, you're very frustrated and you really don't know, you know, like, what am I? You know, what kind of future I'm going to have in this country? All that type of stuff running through your mind, given... condition.
1: Were you a baseball fan, sir, even before Jackie came down to Florida in the spring of 46?
12: Oh, yes. We used to get the Dodgers game, used to be broadcast regularly. And I think I just took to the Dodgers because I liked the nickname, the Bombs.
1: Mm-hmm.
12: You know, I just felt like that's what I was in terms of this segregation, or the stigma and stuff like this, second-class citizenship and stuff like that. And I used to root for the Dodgers because when the Dodgers would win, it seemed like in some kind of way I identified with them as if something going dramatic going to happen to me, that we're going to be able to rise as a race. You see what I mean, mm-hmm. Chris? And when Jackie was signed, you know, I'm like saying maybe now is the time, you know, for this to happen. So when he came down to Daytona Beach, naturally we were very apprehensive, very fearful that something was going to happen to him. And naturally we prayed that he would be successful, because if he, by him being successful, we felt like it might open the door, you know, for more opportunities now, outside of baseball.
1: Tell everybody, he played in Kelly Field. I guess that was right across the street from where you lived, was it not?
12: That's right. I lived right across, directly across from Kelly's Field.
1: Now, can you tell everybody what you and your friends would do? It wasn't just on game day when you tried to go to Kelly Field. I understand you tried even watching the practices.
12: Well, what happens, you know, the first year, being a 13-year-old kid, I just went to watch them in the practices. And on the weekends, when they played an exhibition game, they would go down to City Island Park, where the white pro team played.
1: Mm-hmm.
12: And the kids and I, we would go there and we'll hang out on the fence. We couldn't afford to pay, you know, to go inside. But we would hang on the fence and then, you know, naturally root for Jack and the Dodgers, et cetera. But, you know, I remember my first impression in seeing him out on the field with the white guys, you know, it brought a lot of pride to me. You know, and I'm praying, oh boy, I don't want Jackie to make an error. I want Jackie to get a base hit every time he come up, you know. But I was too shy to go up and ask for his autograph. I just stand back and I watch the other kids just crowd him, and I just stand back and look at him. And it was like he was some god to me, okay? But I recall after we moved to St. Petersburg, this is a couple years later, and I used to skip my afternoon classes in high school. I skipped those classes whenever they're going to have an exhibition game when the Dodgers come to town to play the Cardinals or the Yankees. And we would go down to Al Lang Field in St. Petersburg, and we would tree balls. We couldn't afford to pay to go in there. We would tree the balls when they come over, the foul balls. And we will take those balls, and we'll get somebody autographed, you know, like a star ball player, something like that. And then we'll sell the balls to the tourists, you know, $5, mm-hmm. something like that. That's the way we made our pocket change. But one time, the Dodgers came to town, and they had this train station there in St. Petersburg. It was right there in the middle of First Avenue, about two blocks from Alling Field. So when we found out that the Dodgers, when the game was over, was going to be leaving town, and they was going by train, I guess about maybe 10, 11 of us little kids, we just rushed over to the train station because we wanted to take another peek at Jackie before he left town. So we went over to the station, and we were standing on the platform there, and we running down trying to find out what court Jackie was sitting in, blah, blah, blah. We just looking. So finally we came up to the court where he was sitting there playing cards with some of his teammates. So we stood on the platform just waving and grinning and waving and blah, blah, blah. And then the train started easing, pulling out, and we started walking and waving. Train get a little faster. We started running and waving. It was just one of those moments in time that, hey, something happened in my life to really get me focused and give me hope. And that's what he brought to all of us. He brought hope. And I was just one of those kids right there in Daytona Beach in St. Petersburg when all this was taking place.
1: Well, let's talk. Again, we're talking to Ed Charles tonight, the glider. And we're going to talk about that nickname and your role certainly on that 69 Mets team. But isn't it amazing? Even at 13, 14, 15, you knew that things could be different. Now, let's talk about you a little bit. Were you a better football player than baseball player in high school?
12: Well, I really cared more about football at first until when Jackie came along. Then I started thinking about perhaps baseball. But I played both sports, and, you know, I was equally good in both of the sports to make it a difference. But at first, it was like baseball was not an option for me then.
1: Mm-hmm.
12: It was just football. You could go off and play football at a black college, and then after that, you become a coach. So my whole thing was geared towards becoming a black coach somewhere in a black school. Then here comes Jackie. Now I begin to think, oh, my God, I got a chance, you know, to really do something that I was praying that I'd have a chance to do for a lifetime. That was play baseball, to play in the World Series and all that stuff. Never knowing that this was going to happen, Chris, okay? And, you know, so when the local team there in St. Petersburg, the St. Petersburg Saints in the Florida International League, they were thinking about integrating the league to black players. And they decided to give me a tryout. So after the tryout, the manager told me, said, well, I don't think you're quite ready for this class ball. It might be over your head right now. So I just thanked him. I said, thank you for the tryout. And I forgot about it. Then I get a letter from the Indianapolis Clowns in this Negro American League. They wanted me to come and play for them for $250 a month, but my mother wasn't going to let me go. So now I didn't know what I was going to do. I was probably just playing the black leagues there in Florida, which I was doing, you know, prior to that point.
1: Now, Mr. Charles, can I ask you, why didn't your mom want you? Now, we're talking about the Negro Leagues. You had a chance to go and travel. And
12: I was too young. Okay. She wasn't going to let me go there because she had heard about how tough it was for those guys that played 3 games a day and they travel and blah, blah, blah. I'm just a little young kid.
1: Mm-hmm.
12: And, you know, I hadn't even reached my 18th birthday. So now the Syracuse Chiefs in the International League, they came over to play an exhibition game against the St. Petersburg Saints. So I wasn't doing anything. I said I'd go watch them play. So as I walked in the LA field there in the park, the owner of the team, a gentleman by the name of Vern Eckert, he called me and he said, Ed, where are you going to play this year? So I told him I'd probably play in the black leagues here in Florida. So he said, come in the office for a minute. So I walked in the office. He called up the Braves minor league farm system there in Myrtle Beach, the spring training base, minor league spring training base in Myrtle Beach, South Carolina. He told a gentleman by the name of Hugh Wise that he was going to send me up there for a tryout. So now I go back. I asked the principal, could I go up for the tryout?
1: Now, you're still in high school, and your mom's not really.
12: Senior year in high school, Chris, right? Now, this is like April, and I told Mama, I said, gee, Mama, I'd like to go for this trial. She gave me a permission. So I boarded the bus, and I went on up to Myrtle Beach. And then, Chris, you never seen anything like it. Back in those days, it looked like each major league team had about 20 minor league clubs, right?
1: Mm-hmm.
12: And you just imagine how many players was at that camp. All the minor league guys were there, right? And it's like you're walking into an army base, you know. And it's like everybody's eyes is on you. And you're talking about somebody feeling very uncomfortable. Gee, of course it was something. But anyway, I got in Myrtle Beach. And I'm playing and playing and playing and playing. So they signed me to the Quebec City Ball Club. George McQuinn, ex-Yankee first baseman, was the manager. So every team had practically left Myrtle Beach to go open their season. Quebec team was about the only one left. And it was like the last day And Quebec was going to be pull it off. So I didn't know whether they're going to sign me or not. I was just sweating it out. I didn't know what was going on. And I saw a bulletin say,

0: kids trying to those pitchers trying to make a club.
1: Mm-hmm.
0: They don't have any control. They're beaming guys in the head and blah blah blah and all this stuff. This is proud to the point where you had to protect headgear. A lot of guys had these little inserts, right? They put in. Mm-hmm. I didn't have anything. So I would walk up the plate. I gave the pitcher a lot of room because I didn't want to get hurt. I figured if I get hurt, then they would sign me. All right, so that's affecting my hitting.
1: So now let me ask you, sir, when they call you into that office, what was Ed Charles's first professional contract? What did they sign you for?
0: $250.
1: $250 a month, and you're going to go to Quebec City and play for the... Now, this was the Boston Braves, right?
0: Right, Boston Braves. They gave you $3 of meal money. So I ate a lot of split pea soup. That's about all we could fold. Yep. One hamburger. That was the meal.
1: Right. I've heard a lot of guys tell me it was peanut butter and hamburger was the only thing they ate for a long time.
0: They about right. Yeah. Believe me. But anyway... I stayed in the Braves organization for 10 years.
1: Mm-hmm.
0: Well, eight and a quarter active playing years because I was drafted in the Army for 21 months.
1: Now, when they moved...
0: the Korean War.
1: You're playing third base at the time, correct?
0: No. I was signed as a shortstop.
1: Oh, okay. Because I know when Eddie Matthews, I guess, was the third baseman, it was pretty tough to unseat a guy like Eddie Matthews.
0: No. Matthew wasn't even in the picture. Matter of fact, Matthew's a great friend of mine. When I should have got a call... to come up to Milwaukee, it should have been as a second baseman.
1: Okay.
0: Because what happened, 1956, I went into the big camp with the big club. They had to protect me. And following that 56 spring, I had a good spring with them, 56, and I was back down in 57 with them because they were Milwaukee Braves then.
1: Mm-hmm.
0: But anyway... then they sent me over to Puerto Rico to play winter ball. And they wanted me to make the switch from shortstop to second base because they had a problem with second base. And this was the winter of 55. Yeah, 55 I went to Congress, Puerto Rico to play. And then 56 I came in the spring training. But what happened, when I went down to Puerto Rico, I was totally exhausted. And after about a month, I just asked the club to send me home because I really was just wiped out. I had just come out of the Army.
1: Mm-hmm.
0: As a matter of fact, I came out of the Army in March of 55, went straight into spring training at Waycross for a few weeks. Then they sent me straight out to Corpus Christi, Texas. After the season there, I came home for about 2 weeks, then I'm down in Puerto Rico, so I was just wiped out. But had I known that what they was trying to do, you know, in terms of they having a problem at second, I probably stayed there. Mm-hmm. And for the next couple of years, they was grooming me at second base there. And at the point that I thought I was really ready, Chris, for the big leagues, I was 58. I was at Wichita in the association. At the time, I think I was hitting about 321. I'm sitting there watching this Saturday baseball game of the day. The Braves was playing St. Louis. Harry Carey was the announcer. The Braves had assigned this bonus baby, Mel Roach, and they had rushed him up there. And Mel got banged up this particular day on a double play situation. Guy came in there real hard and just tore up his knee. So now, during the course of this little break, when he was trying to get Mel off the field, and Harry Carey, the announcer, was talking, said, "Well, who Milwaukee have they can bring up?" So he mentioned my name.
1: Mm-hmm.
0: Well, that's my heart started beating fast.
1: They're talking about Ed Charles on TV.
0: Oh, geez, Christ! I said, "He said, well, Ed Charles, he's a black candidate to come up to replace Mel Roach and blah, blah, blah." I'm saying to myself, oh, what a great, I'm going to finally get me a shot at him. So now when I go to park that evening, all the teammates are saying, okay, kid, pack your bags, you're on your way to Milwaukee. Oh, boy, I walked to the manager's office. I just knew, he said, pack your bags, you're on your way.
1: Mm-hmm.
0: So he told me, he said, Ed, see, I know this is going to hit you hard. He said, but I asked Milwaukee to take Joe Carpy. Joe Carpy was second baseman because I needed you here.
1: Mm.
0: And

0: You know, it's sort of I was just devastated.
1: Yeah, that's,
0: you know, it really tore me down. And then after that, Chris, that's when they start pushing me over to third base.
1: Mm-hmm.
0: So I knew right then I wasn't coming up to Milwaukee because, you know, that was Matthews' spot there. You see what I mean?
1: Yeah, and you get the reprieve. It's unfortunately for you a few years later, but you do finally make it up in 62 with Kansas City. You move over to the the Kansas City A's, and you have yourself a nice start to a career. In 66 then, 67 comes, and you are traded to the Mets, correct?
0: Yes.
1: You traded to the Mets in 67.
0: Right.
1: And that was not a very good ball club. I've had the chance to speak to a bunch of people who were on that team and played against it. Now, it wasn't as bad as the 62 Mets, but it hadn't really gotten that much better. But here comes Gil Hodges, and things are going to be a little bit different. And you really got there at the right time. You had the pitching. You had Gil Hodges. You had some things going on around that organization that was about to explode. And let's fast forward a little bit. First of all, let me ask you, when you get to New York City, the idea of not playing with a very good team but getting a chance to play and continue to play the way you did in Kansas City, that's got to be pretty exciting for you.
0: Yeah, the big excitement about coming to New York back in those days, that's where most of the players wanted to play.
1: Yep.
0: You know, it wasn't one of these things like today, the guys could care less where they play in New York. But back then, everybody wanted to be on the big stage.
1: Now, you also, were you traded there before Gil Hodges was a manager?
0: Yes.
1: Oh, and then when
0: Gil came in 68.
1: When Gil comes over, being a Brooklyn Dodger fan and you knowing what Gil Hodges was about, no-nonsense guy, a guy who was just going to let men be men as long as they proved they can handle it, that had to be a pretty great feeling as well.
0: Oh, yeah. You know, I got to know Gil because, you know, he managed at Washington.
1: Yep.
0: Washington Senators. Mm-hmm. That's why I was still with Kansas City.
1: Okay.
0: And I got to know him quite well, you know, at that point, and I used to watch his team play, and I can tell the big difference in the Washington team after he took over.
1: It's time for discipline, and it's time to actually shape up a little bit.
0: Yeah, it's like we used to go in to play Washington prior to Gil, and we would say, hey, this is a win, guys.
1: Mm-hmm.
0: But when Gil took over, I mean, it was tough trying to beat those guys. He really had them motivated. He just didn't have much talent there.
1: Well,
0: so I was well aware of his ability as a manager.
1: Well, let's move up a little bit. And I know, sir, we got a few more minutes with you. I do want to touch on the 69 season. And then, actually, after your playing career is done, you do finally get a chance to talk to your idol, Jackie Robinson. We'll get to that in a second. That 1969 year, I've spoken to Cubs players and Mets players and the whole Black Cat incident and everything that went on that just seems so strange about the way that 69 team came together. What's, besides the World Series or the championship itself, what do you remember most about that season?
0: Well, like you say, everything was quite kind of weird. The weird thing was happening that year, and, you know, you pick up on it and you start saying, somebody upstairs must be watching over us. They want us to do something real, real great this year.
1: Mm-hmm.
0: I remember one game there, well, doubleheader in Pittsburgh. We had Jerry Kuzman and Don Coswell was the starting pitchers in both games. And both of them won the game by a score 1-0. And both of them drove in and went and run.
1: Now, that's crazy. I'll give you another one. Okay. Steve Carlton, when he has his big strikeout day,
0: right,
1: he loses 4-3 because Ron Swoboda hits 2-2-run homers.
0: Well, there you go.
1: That
0: okay.
1: Man, he strikes out 19 in the game and he loses because Ron Swoboda goes deep twice.
0: You hit the nail right on the head, okay? So I'm like saying, well, I think Tom Seavers really summed the whole season up. And then, I know, during the World Series, somebody was asking him about the Mets and blah, blah, blah. And he said, well, he heard, he told it that he spoke right. He said, well, I heard that God had an apartment in New York for the 1969 season. He had rented a condo or something like that. But it was kind of eerie the way things was just falling in place for us. But I think more so than anything else, it was the hand of Hodges and how he really instilled confidence in us.
1: Mm-hmm.
0: And after we started winning, and especially with the makeup of our team, we had the best arms in the game. And all the guys were fairly young. I think I was the oldest guy on the team.
1: Yeah, you were. And you were brought back, actually, for the 68-69 seasons, correct?
0: Yeah, 69 seasons.
1: Yeah.
0: See, because what happened, I was picked to go into promotions at the start of 69 season.
1: So, in other words, in 68, you think your career is probably done. You're going to be in the front office working promotions in 69.
0: Right. Mm-hmm. But what happened at the end of 68 season, owner mistakes and told me, said, well, we got to subject you to the pro draft, so you might be picked up.
1: Mm-hmm.
0: He said, if you're not picked up, if you picked up, you can always come back. I got a job for you. And, you know, I wasn't picked up, so now I'm down in spring training. So I spent practically the entire spring trying to teach Amos Otis how to play third base.
1: Amos Otis, of course, traded for Joe Foy.
0: See?
1: Not much after that.
0: See, what happened after the 6-9 season, because I was ticket to go into promotion, now they decided to send Amos Otis over to Kansas City to bring in Ford to play third base. And I was telling them, well, you should just give it to Wayne Garrett. Third base is not a big job, big problem right now. But they decided to go that way because we knew Amos Otis had a great potential. But Amos wanted to play outfield, and he couldn't break in the outfield right away. And he could have had the starting job right away during the whole 6-9 season.
1: I mean, that's
0: but he didn't want to play it.
1: And you get called back, and now all of a sudden you're a player. And besides all the craziness that happens, I think one of the most famous photos, usually the photo that ends the World Series is the pitcher and the catcher. And in this case, it's Kuzman jumping into Grody's arms. But there you are. You're looking for somebody to jump into.
0: So I'm flying through the air. You see that big grin on my face?
1: Oh, yeah. You're on the field as a team wins a World Series. Now, I got to ask, right after that moment, did you find Don Clendenin? I'm assuming it might have been Don Clendenin you had a chance to jump into the arms of.
0: I don't know. I think I jumped on top of about three or four guys. You're so happy, you know. You're just up in cloud nine. See, Don and I was roommates. And I think Don really, he really sealed things. We needed that one guy to give us a little more power.
1: And he ends up being the MVP of that thing.
0: Right. When we got him, and then that sort of put the icing on the cake, so to speak.
1: Well, we mentioned this on the regular show that I do, sir. This was my favorite team all time. It's my first baseball memory. I really know. I was only 6 years old, but I remember Kiner's Corners and Lindsey Nelson and Bob Murphy and what was going on.
0: Oh,
1: and
0: yeah.
1: That whole let's go catch the Cubs thing. And it's really, like I said, one of the great thrills of doing this job is having a chance to speak to people such as yourself. I've spoken to the Preacher Rose of the world, people I've never seen before. But to actually talk to yourself and to Jerry Kuzman in the past and Jerry Grody, it's amazing to me. And like I said, when you're a part of something that people talk about this many years later as the Miracle Mets, it's still got to feel great when people meet you. And
0: it's a great feeling, Chris, believe me. Even to the day, you know, I could be walking down the street and I hear somebody say, hey, Glider. You know, and then they bring back the memories of the 6-9 season and stuff like that. But, you know, I just feel like I've been very blessed, very fortunate, you know, to dream at a time when it really wasn't fashionable to dream about playing in the major leagues. And it really happened. You know, I used to have these dreams before Jack Robinson. I wish I could play in the major league baseball. And that was back, you know, in those days. That wasn't a lie. It wasn't admitted. But to have it happen, I think it only bears out what I always believe about our country. It is the greatest. We have room to address grievances within the system, within the law, you see what I mean? And keep everything intact and to give people hope. You know, I think that's what our country really is all about. It's about hope.
1: Well, you're a living, breathing example of...
0: I just feel very fortunate. I really do.
1: Well, I know you do meet Mr. Robinson, actually, when your baseball career is done. And
0: that was something. I got to tell you about this. Now, I'm out of the game, and what had happened, I decided I was going to try to start up a little nominative furniture business over in Greenpoint section of Brooklyn. And at the same time, Jackie, unbeknownst to me, he was over in Teaneck, New Jersey, trying to get his construction business off the ground. So both of us meet up down at the Small Business Administration office in Lower Manhattan for a loan. So now, my appointment was head of Jackie's. So I'm in there, and we talking with the guy, and blah, blah, blah, and blah, blah, blah. So then he tell me, say, guess who my next appointment is with? I said, oh. He say, Jackie Robinson coming in next. I said, you got to be kidding. He said, yeah, Jackie's coming in. Oh, man, my heart started beating again. Boom, boom, boom. I said, look, I got to stay around here. I want to meet him. I had never met him, Chris, personally, you know, but I felt obligated. It's my duty to walk up to him and thank him for what he's done for all of us, so to speak, right? The way he was successful, opened up things, and blah, blah, blah. I just got to tell him that. So now, Jackie comes in. and I was just like a little boy all over again, because I didn't know how to approach him. I said, well, he might reject me. I said, well, I'm getting goosebumps and all the whole nine yards. I'm like 39 years old.
1: You've been waiting for this. You've been waiting for this moment for 26 years. You don't want to blow it,
0: right? So now, as I got near and near and near, I could read in his face. You know, I could see that something wasn't connecting. His eyes wasn't focused. They was crossed and blah blah blah. And it's like, you know, you could tell he was in ill health.
1: Mm-hmm.
0: And that hit my heart. I was really touched by that. And he just. Man that I just looked upon as a god, to see him fade like that, and I just felt like it wasn't fair. But anyway, I walked up and I said, Mr. Robinson, I got to thank you for what you've done, and told him about I was a kid and how he gave me hope and all this type of stuff, and that I appreciate, you know, all the whatever he had to endure, you know, to open the door for us and stuff like this. So Chris, he looked at me, he said, you know, he said, you're the only black ball player that ever walked up to thank me like that. He said, I really appreciate that. Man, that made me feel so good. So I told him at that point, I said, told him what I was doing, and he told me what he was doing. So I said, well, I'm going to make up some special furniture items for you, and I'm going to deliver them over to your office. He said, that'll be fine. So, Chris, I made up the items, and I went over there, and I delivered the items to him, and I'm sitting in there, hey, this is my boyhood owl. You know, I'm like in a hog heaven. I'm sitting there just being Jackie for an hour, man. We just having a ball, okay? So, you know, I don't know how to really, really express my how I felt and stuff like that, but that was one of the greatest moments in my life.
1: Well, how great is it that, yeah, he acknowledges you after you spent 26 years waiting to acknowledge him, so it does turn out to be as good an event. You almost couldn't dream up that it would turn out that well.
0: Oh, no, I couldn't. And yeah. Then about a month later, Chris, he passed.
1: Mm-hmm.
0: Oh, man, that hit my heart. And, you know, I'm into this poetry stuff. I do a little writing on the side,
1: mm-hmm.
0: So I wrote a little poem in tribute, as a tribute to him. And you know what? It was something I just felt I had to do. It just came out, and I just put it together.
1: Probably fate brought you together that day,
0: yeah.
1: And it was nice you had a chance to do it. Mr. Charles, thank you for this much time tonight. As I said, my first baseball memory is that team, and I know you were a huge part of it. Never throw a slider to the glider. I remember it all, sir.
0: Chris, believe me, it's been a pleasure just talking with you and just reliving some of this stuff. It's been a pleasure.
1: Well, congratulations for all that you were able to do, and I certainly know you're doing some great work, charitable work around the city of New York. You decided to stay up there, and I'm sure a lot of people have benefited from the things you've done. So thanks very much for being a part of the series on the show.
0: Thank you, and good luck to you.
1: Thank you, Mr. Charles. Have yourself a great night.
0: Thank you. Bye-bye.
1: All right, we're all done. Marvin?
2: Yeah,
1: there we go.
2: You.
1: Ed Charles.
2: That was literally just taped a number of years ago, and Mr. Charles passed away a few years later. But that's like a 79 or 80-year-old Ed Charles. And one of the great things, and maybe it is a little bit of sentimentality as I get a little bit older, when you thank somebody who, look, Ed Charles, I'm not telling you he's Tom Seaver in New York, but Ed Charles is... You play on that team, and it matters to people up there. And if you're at Charles and you have that story and you realize that 1946, I might not ever... Wait, hold on. There's Jackie Robinson. And then he can tell you that story and then when he meets him and what it meant to him. But just somebody saying thank you for your time when we get done with something like this, this is sort of why I started this whole thing. I'm not telling you they're waiting by their phone, but there are so many of these guys who have passed on now that were probably waiting by a phone. Have somebody call them, find out if they were interested in their life, their career. The baseball history, the social history, and Ed Charles certainly wraps up both of those. So I hope you enjoyed it. That is literally the first time, David, that has ever been played. So I'm glad I'm happy that we have an outlet here. I know this is different, and I know this is not talking about the NBA playoffs, and it's not talking about Dubon. I'm glad the station gives me a little bit of time. I hope that you guys enjoy that part. We'll come back. We've got a few minutes left. I'm going to let you hear from Frank Howard. And Frank Howard with the Nationals in town, Senators legend, one of my favorite people all time in baseball, and our history goes back to the 1990s. when he was a coach for the Mets, and he doesn't remember that, but we laughed about it a number of times, and he just passed away not long ago, and he was really one of those guys that I just enjoyed calling to ask him how he was doing. And he wasn't doing well at the end, but he would tell me, I'm good. You'll even hear him. We're going to do two cuts, and they're going to just bleed into each other. Frank Howard from 20-something years ago, Frank Howard from just a few years ago, and we'll let you hear that coming up on the back end of Hardball.
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1: 2 o'clock. Welcome back in. It is Hardball. We'll finish up. Hey, David, there were no suits around, right? None of the bosses. All right. We're going to run a few extra minutes because I think Frank Howard with the Nationals in town. I hope we get to the point where you actually hear a phone call. That will be me 20 years later calling Frank Howard. And you will hear a difference in his voice. He was not, healthy at that point or as healthy as I would have liked him to be. But you might also hear the exuberance in him just picking up the phone and why it was a really, really nice relationship to have. Let's start out. Frank Howard, Senators legend. This is him 20-something years ago. And I think we'll cut right into a phone call, him picking up the phone, and we'll pick up the conversation as if, quite honestly, it was not 20-something years later. Here we go on Hardball. Talking to Frank Howard tonight. Now, let's talk about some of your teammates, the L.A. Dodgers in 1958, the first year they move out to Los Angeles, and you guys do win the World Series in 63. You had a couple of teammates of note in those first early years.
22: Well, you know, the Koufaxes and the Drysdales and the Snyders, they fit into that category, Chris, and I don't want to sound self-depreciating, but they fit into that category, those type of players, the Aarons and the Mazes, and you go on and name a thousand guys. They play a level or two above us mere mortals. But to grow up being associated with them, And they teach you how to conduct yourself as a big league player, what to give the clubhouse man based on what, you know, your salary you're making, how to handle your equipment and take care of it and not embarrass them by throwing it all over the clubhouse. I think they give you the big league way of carrying yourself. And big league is not only ability, but I think it's the way you interact with people. It's the, you know, it's the way you interact with the fans, the press. And I know that, you know, there again, a lot of your super players, they're hammered all the time, besieged all the time. I know that gets a little weary. Mm-hmm. But it goes with the territory. And most of them, and I think in today's business, I think most of them handle it very well. You know, I watched McGuire when he was breaking that record. And the way he conducted himself on radio, TV, things like that. And I thought to myself, boy, his mom and dad has done a great job of raising this guy. I thought he handled it very well. And
1: do you remember in the middle of Roger Maris's assault in 61? Obviously, you weren't in the
22: Yankee clubhouse. No, I was in the National League.
1: Right. But do you remember, were players, I mean, were you talking about that nightly? Were you keeping your own little watch? If it wasn't as big...
22: I think when it got to mid August, mm-hmm. and you know, it's the same way with Bonds. You know, this man's just—he's a phenomenal player. He's just a phenomenal player. And but I think you get to the middle of August, and he's pushing—if he's pushing 58 or 60 mm-hmm. in the middle of August, then you got something that's going to keep the baseball world a buzzing on a daily basis. I think it's probably still a little too early to put a lot of pressure on him or to try to take him out of his mold, you know, his everyday mold.
1: Do you remember how nervous were you when you put on your Major League uniform for the first time?
22: Well, you know, I only played a year and a half in the minor leagues, and like I said, I really didn't know that much about baseball.
1: Did you think
22: the
1: you were ready?
22: Good pitchers, the real professionals, this Robin Roberts and the Spawns and those guys that are really artists out there, they, you know, they can make a young, inexperienced hitter make him look like he's never played the game of baseball. But certainly there's I think the two toughest years for any big league player are, number one, his first year, where most of us maybe have a little apprehension or doubt about whether we can compete successfully at that level. And then the last year, when he's starting to lose his reflex or has lost his reflexes, and he can't do some of the things he did in the best years of his life.
1: And you know what's really strange, Mr. Howard, isn't the common thread between those 2 years the idea of being found out? You're just afraid you're going to be found out, that you're not supposed to be doing this?
22: No, I don't think so. I don't think that to give yourself any chance at success, I think you've got to have absolute confidence in your ability, even when things are going real tough for you. And they go tough for all of us. You know, like I said, I've been 2 for 22 all my life. But it's that's where I think the mind and the fire in your belly and your heart comes out. In the development of today's young players, you know, if you look at a feeder system, let's say you got 150 ball players in your farm system. Roughly 10.8% is going to make it to the big league. So that's 15 players. Five of them are probably going to have a cup of coffee, up and down, up and down. Five of them are probably going to fill a spot role or a utility-type role, and five of them are going to have an impact on your ball club. But the ones that do make it, besides having skills, what we call major league skills or above average major league skills, the ones that make it are those guys that I think are totally focused about the game of baseball. I think they've got a mental toughness about them that nobody is going to beat them or nobody's going to keep from being a top performer at that level. And I think that's the thing that a young man's got to either, and it can be developed, I think, through concentration, and I think through paying attention to your business. I think you can develop a mental toughness. I mean, I've sit and seen so many great players, and their concentration spans are so enormous and so and they're consistent day in and day out.
1: Were you a guess hitter?
22: No, well, no. But after you're in the league, you'll have a pretty good idea of how a guy's been pitching. If he's had success, getting you out, he's going to stay with the same type of pitches, the same pattern. If you've had a little luck with him, why, chances are he's going to change his location, maybe change the sequence of pitches to you. We call it a guessing game. Ted Williams called it a figuring game, but when you hit 344 lifetime, why, it's pretty good figure.
1: Now, you, though, hold a major league record. I think it's still yours and yours alone. You hit 10 home runs in a 20 at-bat stretch over a six-game period, correct?
22: Yes.
1: Is that describable to, as you would say, a mere mortal such as myself,
22: well,
1: as to what that run is?
22: That's 1 week where I could say I played with the big boys. You'd like to have had, you know, I'd like to have had 10 or 12 streaks like that in my career. But
1: well, nobody has streaks like that in their career.
22: Well,
1: that's the point.
22: A couple writers called me, Chris, when Bonds,
1: right.
22: He had, what, 9 and 6 games when he was pushing it. And like I try to explain it, you know, in those days you had 2 radio and television guys. You had to, you had 2 guys that covered you in the media, the papers. You know, nobody thought much about things like that. But today, with all your media attention and the enormous media focus, it's on the front page and on the news every night. And a guy asked me, would it upset you if he hit 11 in 6 games? Not at all. Not at all. We've got, we've got great young people playing our game today, and records are made to be broken. And if he hit 11, nobody would have been happier for him than me. Now, his father is a pretty good friend of mine.
1: Mm-hmm.
22: I said, the young man comes from pretty good bloodlines. And I met Barry, but I just a couple years ago when I was coaching the National League, but I knew his father very well. And when you see that kind of talent out there and some of the things that he does, or not only him but all these great players doing a baseball field, it certainly wouldn't have surprised me if he had 10 or 12 in 6 games.
0: Hello.
1: Hey, Mr. Howard.
0: Hello, Chris.
1: Hello,
0: go
1: Mr.
0: ahead.
1: Okay.
0: What's up?
1: Hey, I'm well. How are you, sir?
0: Good. How you doing?
1: I'm doing okay. Thank you for spending a few minutes. It was great to catch up with you. I just wanted to find out sort of how you're doing these days and talk a little bit about your career.
0: Well, that sounds like a good idea. I'm doing all right. You know, I'm in the bottom of the 7th or top of the 8th inning of my lifetime. We got a 1-run lead. I'm hoping they tie it up and we play 25 innings. In other words, I'd like to live to be 100. But go ahead, Chris. Everything is fine.
1: Good. How much do you enjoy looking back at your life and your career and thinking about some of the things and the people and the games and that part of your life? Do you look back on it with as much enjoyment as I hope you do?
0: You know, Chris, I really don't dwell that much on my life in baseball. I look at it this way. I said, you know, the 2 or 3 things. We run kind of a gauntlet. As a player, you're signed, you're traded, you're sold, you're released. You get into the coaching end of it, and I coached for over 20 years in the big leagues. You're hired. There's a pretty good chance somewhere along the way you're going to get fired. But that goes with the territory. But I look back and I talk to a lot of my peers that I either played with or coached with, and we're all in kind of an agreement. You know, the 2 or 3 things that has not gone our way in the game of baseball, there's been 1,000 great things happen. And we've met more than 1,000 great people inside and outside of baseball. So where's our bitch? Where's our, you know, we got none. It's been a roller coaster ride. A lot of ups, a lot of downs. But boy, it's been a great time in our lifetime.
1: Well, there you go. I just want, Dave, were you laughing when he, that guy, Frank Howard, was so, like, not only decent with me just in terms of time, but just call him. That's what a phone call was like with him. We didn't record like a half dozen times. We didn't record. It was just to say hello, but he knew we were going to record something. But just the way he picked up the phone, it was a man's man and humble. Really, really a gentle giant. So I hope you enjoyed that. And that was about 20 years apart. And obviously you can hear the difference. He passed away not much after that. It was interesting. He's got family here in Atlanta. And I had an opportunity to send that last conversation to some of his family. And I know they greatly appreciated it. Because, again, while he is famous and while he had done interviews and conversations, there was something about a reflection when you get to your 80s. And maybe you just handle that type of conversation a little bit different, but I thoroughly enjoyed him. What a great baseball mind on top of everything else. And I have two regrets, maybe a few more. One of them was I turned down a cigarette from Frank Howard in the 1990s down the West Palm. Rain delay, we're standing in a tool shed, and he wasn't supposed to be smoking because he had heart issues. He said, don't tell anybody. Who the hell was I going to tell on the New York Mets staff? You're Frank Howard, you smoke if you want to. Not smart, but smoke if you want to. And he offered me a cigarette as we're waiting in a tool shed during a rain delay. Man, I should have taken that cigarette. I swear to God, I should have choked that heater down like nobody's business just to tell the story that I smoked with Frank Howard in West Palm Beach. All right, we got to go. Barris Lee's coming up. We got a whole bunch of things to get you ready for Braves baseball. That is happening next right here on 680 The Fan.
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26: And welcome into the 680 The Fan studios here in the Battery Atlanta. Barrett Salee and Chris Domino with you. We're leading you up to game two of the three-game set between the Braves and Nationals. 4-10, first pitch as the Braves look to win yet another series. It would be their 15th series win this season as they are cruising right along a season-best 20 games over 500, 36-16, 10.5 games clear in the National League East. We have lineups. We'll have pitching matchups. We'll have diamond notes from Chris. We'll also have a pop quiz. A lot to get to over the course of the next 35 minutes or so. Chris, yesterday, the game seemed like a snooze fest for about six innings, and then bam, 180 degrees. Just it was wild those last three innings, and then two extra innings. It had everything. It had everything.
1: So 5-for-15 with runners in scoring position. 1-for-13 with runners in scoring position. Good guys did better, and that's why they won this game. And again, close late, have a lead, lose lead, but here come the extras. So that's 28 opportunities with runners in scoring position for a game that for the first seven innings didn't look anything like that.
26: Right.
1: So it did explode. It was basically a tale of two games. Certainly the back end of this game became very different than the beginning. Let's give credit to the pitching at the beginning of this game. And that's two for them, and it was one for us. And I'll give Michaelis credit, and I'll give them credit coming out of the gate. The problem is I think they ended up using seven pitchers over the course of the night. And there was a lot of arms. There was a lot of gate swinging. And at the end of the day, there was a bunt by Kim, and I did have a chance to text with Walt Weiss about it. I had been telling, I'd said here and I said to you, he needs a moment. You know, He just, I'm in the club, I'm a big part of this. Now, he played good defense last night, but the bunt was an opportunity to help win a game, winning RBI. Wasn't a walk-off, but it could have been that moment where you just go, thank you. Great call, great execution. Doesn't turn out that way. Because why? Well, the baseball gods decided a guy who had 23 RBI for his career coming into the night was going to get two more last night to bring it to 25. Chadwick Trump has 25 RBI in his career. He hasn't played a lot of games, although his baseball reference page looks like it's 7 years in the bigs. Kind of, sort of, but not really. There aren't many guys who've ridden the up and down train the way that Chadwick Trump has. And we set it with Sandy Leone, it gets pinch hit for it. And Trump ends up with that many at-bats because the game goes longer. I don't know. For $267 million spent, there are times when you go, oh, I know that guy gets paid, and I know that guy gets paid, and Spencer gets paid, and Kim gets paid, and Riley gets paid, and Olsen gets paid. But what about that guy? That guy doesn't get paid very much. Well, one of those guys, obviously, is Chadwick Trump.
26: Yeah.
1: Because they pay him a minimum. It's called a minimum salary for a reason.
26: Right.
1: Because they can't pay you any less. That guy had a moment last night that was so fantastic, and everybody who was left in the building thoroughly enjoyed watching one of the others be a big part of that win.
26: And you could see how his teammates feel for him when they mobbed him. That was a little different in terms of celebration because, you know, for Chadwick Trump, he hasn't had a walk-off. I think he said he hasn't had a walk-off even in minor leagues. I mean, that's
1: ridiculous.
26: Yeah, and this stat comes from the Braves, which is, you can have stats for anything, but Chadwick Trump entered the game in the seventh inning, logging two extra inning RBI knocks to advance the cause, is what they said. Since 2008, he's one of just two Braves with multiple hits and multiple RBI in extra innings. Multiple hits and multiple RBI in extra innings, joining Peter Borges on April 11th, 2018. Enter the seventh, two RBI, two hits and extras, and joins Peter Borges.
1: Yeah, of course. I mean, well, that's what baseball is. Look, you have no idea. Again, $267 million. Chadwick Trump's not even supposed to be on this roster. Well, how'd that happen? Well, Sean Murphy broke a finger. Yeah, but he won't be on the roster if that happens. Yeah, but then Drake Baldwin had to go away. And then you got Sandy Leone. Wait, Sandy Leone is back? Yeah. Chadwick Trump is back? That's your catching.
10: Yeah.
1: That's your room. And again, I told you why Leone is a different cat. 207 lifetime hitter, and everybody's happy to have him in the building. Chadwick Trump is just a likable guy who had 23 RBI for his career. There are guys in baseball, if they have a great month and a half, they have 23 RBIs in a month and a half. Mm-hmm. This guy's been waiting to have that walk-off moment, and I agree. I think they were so afraid to pounce on him because we only have two catchers. Mm-hmm. Like, you got to be careful. He can handle himself, big fella. But at the end of the day, I think everybody realized, oh, my God, we can't hurt this guy because I don't even know if we have another catcher anywhere.
10: The guy we just got from Baltimore, I guess.
1: Yeah.
10: I mean, so, I guess.
1: Yeah, it was a great moment last night. It was a hell of a win, and it was get it, give it back, go get it. And to have a 10th inning where you come back and you tie that game up again was just, for everybody who stayed or everybody who was watching, had themselves a hell of a good time last night.
10: Yeah, they did. With this team, there's a difference between knowing you can win and the expectation to win. You know, for these Braves, it feels like the expectation to win is so high at all times that, you know, it does push you to be a little bit better. Last year, it was almost like a sense of doom, right? Something good would happen, but you know something bad would happen after this. And some teams, yeah, they think they can win every game. They feel like they're in every game. It almost feels like this team is at a point now where if they don't win a game like that, it's almost demoralizing for the rest of the day.
1: Don't mind cash it. No doubt about it. You don't want to play that because, again, baseball is just a game where there are enough failures for each individual at bats. Hitting 300, we know what that gets you. 7 times out of 10. So there are certain teams who are good enough to just say, we don't go on long losing streaks because we're built a little bit differently. When a guy like Chadwick Trump, when a guy like Kim and that bunt, you end up winning a baseball game like that, you go, okay, that's not textbook. Yep. It's not textbook to squeeze. It's not textbook to have a guy up here who's got 23 RBI in 7 years and then to have him be the guy that ends up with a hit. It's not textbook to go to your bullpen as many times as you had to last night.
10: Yeah.
1: And so did they. But you found a way to win. And I agree with you. It feels a little bit different when they don't find a way. But I'm not going to get spoiled by it.
10: Yeah.
1: I'm just going to say that what makes this team a little bit different is the fact that just that, 1 year later, where it felt like, it's
10: the dam's going to break somewhere.
1: Just something is going to happen or something's going to be, we're not good enough to make up for that moment. This team is.
10: Yeah, they are. And that Ha-Seong Kim bunt, I am a sucker for a well-executed bunt and a well-executed safety squeeze. I mean, wow. That is a way to my heart right there.
1: I was sitting with people and I said, he's going to lay one down.
10: Yeah,
1: I really thought, look, he'd hit a long drive to center field, and it was probably the best at-bat, hardest hit ball I think he'd had so far. But I just said, I saw Riley, and remember, there was a snap throw down to third. Mm-hmm. There was that idea of, okay, well, they must have known it too. They must have been thinking the same exact thing, and he still gets it down, still executes, and you find yourself with Austin Riley sliding across the plate, and you go, okay, that could be it.
10: Yeah.
1: Now, it wasn't. So you had to have another, well, this could
10: well,
1: be
10: well, let's just throw
1: moment.
10: Chadwick Trump out there. I mean, he'll take care
1: we'll
10: of
1: have
10: it, right?
1: Give it up to him on the top of the 10th, on top of everything else. So, yeah, really good win. We've got to move on to today, obviously. But they're looking to win the series. They're looking to take care of a team that out-homered the Braves last night in a game that the Braves still won. Really good news all the way around. Hopefully, Grant Holmes is ready to pick up the mantle, the baseball, and to now extend this one to 2 out of 2 against Washington.
10: Yep. All right, let's get to the lineups.
11: Time for your starting lineups.
10: All right, for the Nationals, leading off in right field is James Wood. Batting second, the first baseman, Luis Garcia Jr. Batting third, the designated hitter, Jose Tena. Batting fourth, the shortstop, C.J. Abrams. Dylan Cruz will man center field, and he'll bat fifth. Batting sixth is left fielder Daylen Lyle. Batting seventh is second baseman Nassim Nunez. Batting eighth, the third baseman Yorbeet Bibas. And batting ninth, the catcher Kiber Ruiz, and they will be behind Jake Irvin. For the Braves, leading off in right is Ronald Acuna Jr. Batting second, the center fielder Michael Harris II. Batting third and playing first base is Matt Olson. Batting fourth, the second baseman Ozzie Albies. Dominic Smith gets another start at DH, and he'll bat fifth.
26: Batting sixth at third base is Austin Riley. Batting seventh and playing shortstop today is Mauricio Dubon. Batting eighth in left field is Mike Yastrzemski. And batting ninth, doing the catching, last night's hero, Chadwick Tromp. So, love to see Dom out there. Dom's getting a few more at-bats now that Drake's on the IL. You're not going to use him as designated hitter, every two out of every five games or whatever they were going to do. So now you see more Dom Smith. I think that's great for this team because you know he's got some pop. You know he's got a flair for the dramatic. And then Mauricio Dubon, just put him anywhere. He's going to start at short, but just put him anywhere in the lineup. Now he's down to seven. It's just the length on this team. And remember, Mauricio Dubon had another clutch hit. I mean, it's almost like the expectation that if he didn't do that, something was wrong.
1: Well, again, that's an approach base hit.
26: Yes, it is.
1: You know, you probably have it. What the hell? I'm in the building. I have no idea what it came off the bat at, but it came off the bat at just enough.
26: I think it was like 70.
1: I was placed in a place. That's why everybody tells me, oh, hard hit balls. Okay, yeah, you know what? You ask a guy if he'd rather hit a ball 104 miles per hour. Look at me. Kisses bicep. Or you'd like to hit 172 and pick up two sticks on it and actually be a guy who helped. The guy who helps and contributes to a team in a baseball game.
26: There are still a few that would like to kiss their biceps.
1: He's just a different cat, man. You know, I said it on Twitter. He's just some guys are just different.
26: Yeah.
1: And he's part of that some guys group.
26: Mm-hmm.
1: Now, I don't know how long it's going to last, but if you want to come and make an impression, come up and do the things that he's done. Where do you need me to play? Where do you want me to hit? I don't care. I don't care. The answers to those two questions are, I don't care.
26: Yeah.
1: And then when you have the numbers that he has with runners in scoring position, it's two out approach, and just putting the ball in play, it's so, like, it warms my heart a little bit to just know that that does exist.
26: Yeah.
1: There are guys who want to do it, and there are guys who can do it. Right now, so far, 6, 7, 8 weeks into the season, Mauricio Dubon has figured out how to do it.
26: I remember talking to him. It might have been the first. It was the first homestand. You know, I was like introducing myself, welcome, whatever, all that stuff. And, you know, I said, hey, you know, look, you got a chance to really prove yourself here for the next couple of months. And, you know, good luck. And he's like, look, I've only had a few of these chances and I can do it. I'm this kind of player. I can be an everyday player. I just haven't gotten the chance to do it all that much. And sure enough, he got the chance for a month and a half until Ha-Seong Kim comes back. And now, you know, you can't really keep him out of the lineup unless you just want to give him a break one day.
1: It's not good business.
26: No.
1: Mauricio Dubon playing in the game is good business.
26: Yes, it is. All right. Jake Irvin going for the Nationals, the 29-year-old, 1-4, a 5.79 ERA, 21 walks, 51 strikeouts. Four-seamer, sinker, curveball, does not get a lot of chase and does get hit very, very hard. So, you know, he's a guy the Braves have seen quite a bit. Michael Harris is .350 against him. But we talk about some of these national starters. You know, yesterday, Miles Michaelis, the bolt guy, you know, why are you throwing a 37-year-old out? Well, Jake Irvin's 29. They expect him to be, I wouldn't say a staple, but sort of a stabilizing force in this rotation. And he has not been that this year.
1: No, you don't get guaranteed anything. I keep asking around baseball, and I understand the veteran guys, and I understand the guys for a while. It was if they were good, we're going to give them $12 million. If they're not so good and they're on the other side of it, $2.5 million. Miles Michaelis, who again threw well last night. Yeah. Two guys threw well last night for the beginning of the game. But there is that group of pitchers where you go, we've got to fill out a staff. We've got to fill out a rotation. We got to figure out when are we going to bring up the 23-year-old that I'm assuming you have, 24-year-old. Mm-hmm. What do you want to do at the trade deadline? Are you in it or are you not? Some of these guys, what you're really hoping for is you're hoping for a little bit of trade value.
26: Yeah.
1: If you're not in it, you hope that you can get rid of one of these veteran guys because, damn it, we'll take that guy and we'll stick him at the back end of our rotation for 2 months and he'll help us.
26: Right. He'll give you those two starts
1: he'll
26: that
1: stabilize.
26: Make a difference.
1: Yeah, and I don't give up much for him. I just don't know how often it is actually working. I'm really curious to see the trade deadline this year to find out how many guys, let's just say post 34.
26: Yeah.
1: 34-year-old plus pitchers who actually get traded. You know, Mike Soroka is a guy in Arizona. Arizona thinks they're in it. Mike Soroka had another good outing last night. That's the young version of the guy that I'm talking about.
26: Mm-hmm.
1: That free agent at the end of the year. But boy, there's something there.
26: Yeah.
1: There's going to be the 34, 35, 36-year-old version of a guy. You go, I hope there's something there. All they're asking for is basically a bag of balls.
26: Yeah.
1: I'm going to take a shot and see if it works.
26: Yeah, just don't be awful. Be fine. You don't have to be a superstar. Just be okay. Keep you in games. And that's what Jake Irvin's supposed to be. He's just not that guy this year. It is a Grant Holmes day. He's 3-1, has a 3.80 ERA. 22 walks. That's come back to bite him a little bit. 38 strikeouts. Although last game out, only one walk in six innings. That was the one where I looked at Grant and said, that's the guy that that we need you to be. Not necessarily getting no earned runs, but just don't walk anybody. Don't shoot yourself in the foot.
1: Help yourself out. Hope your defense helps you out. Get a couple of runs. I don't know, because I don't know the numbers on this. I don't know really what run support he gets. But he's one of those guys that look, for most pitchers, I don't care how old, young you are, somebody gives you two or three runs, there's a settle in. Some guys, though, there has been, I kind of like the four-inning battle with a guy. There was one last night with the Philadelphia Phillies and Sanchez. Mm-hmm. That was just ridiculous. I'll talk about it in Diamond Notes. But some guys live for that. They get better. They hone in.
26: Yeah.
1: Guys have told me three runs early, and I go, oh, look, I should be happy, but I might get a little bit sloppy.
26: Mm-hmm.
1: I might get a little bit lax. I might not focus as much. For me, it looks like Grant Holmes, give him a few.
26: Yeah.
1: Just give him a few. Play good defense behind him, and I swear there are moments where you go, this five innings is going to be better than the overall record. And if you look at his overall numbers, and I don't know if you have them in front of you, his career, he doesn't have as many starts as people think.
26: No, he does not.
1: He really doesn't. You know, obviously we know about the trek to get here, but he doesn't have as many starts as people think. Certainly belies his age, because it just took so long to get here.
26: 37 starts, 57 appearances for Grant Holmes. 9-11 with a 3.82 career ERA. So, yeah, I mean, it's crazy because he is, he's up there in age, 30 years old, and he's still, you kind of view him as like a,

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9: All right, my key is Austin Riley. 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And then he comes back here 3-for-3 yesterday. Very quietly. Look, we've been waiting and waiting and waiting for Austin Riley to come out and break out. He's batting 221, but 8 homers and 31 RBIs. That's not bad. Since the beginning of May, he is batting 270 with 5 home runs and 14 RBI in 20 games. So you're not seeing a surge from Austin Riley by any stretch of the imagination, but you're starting to see him become a little bit more consistent, save for a couple games in Miami. And maybe that's who he is this year. Maybe he's not that 35-105 type guy. Maybe he's destined to have a 250-260 style season, but he needs to stay hot, build off of what we saw yesterday.
10: It's got
9: to
10: be a run producer. You know, that's what it is now. You can't have the feast and famine or the home run or nothing. I'd like to see him. And again, it's not just about the average. It's just about putting the ball in play, being a little bit more consistent, putting the ball in play, not striking out as much, giving yourself an opportunity.

0: to get on base, score a run. He's the guy that's on base, by the way, when Kim has the bunt. That matters. And then, of course, the ability to hit a home run is still there. But there's an inconsistency, except it's this or this. The stuff in between is going to be the things where you look at the run scored. He's been on base. He gave his teammates an opportunity. RBI that don't come from home runs. I wonder, and I can't do the math right now. I wonder how many of his RBI this year have come from non-home run at-bats, because it feels like the bulk. I'm not sure I'm right, but it feels like the bulk of his RBI have come from home runs. What about the stuff in between? What about when you're just putting the ball in play? What about the sacrifice fly or moving a runner over? Those are the types of things that will help this team score more runs. It's why he was hitting seventh.
1: Yeah.
0: You know, because again, that stuff was the stuff that was missing. He's going to move up and down around the lineup because Walt Weiss, he's going to change it up a lot more than a lot of managers in baseball. And he's pushed a lot of the right buttons in terms of that. So yeah, my key is this. Don't put yourself in a position where they have 13 opportunities with runners in scoring position.
1: Yes.
0: That's a boatload. Now, good for us. We were 5 for 15. But 1 for 13, you're playing with a little bit of fire. They have guys, a couple of them, who can hit the ball out. You saw that last night. Do not create that many opportunities for them, because the ability to cash in, you don't want to root for another 1 for 13.
1: No, you don't. There's no doubt about that. All right, let's hear that pop quiz, shall we?
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0: All right, active players. Let me give you an example. Barry Bonds hit 762 home runs. He struck out 1,539 times. His strikeout to home run ratio was 2-1.
1: Mm-hmm.
0: Strikeout to home run ratio. Hank Aaron's was 1.8, and on and on and on. Rodriguez had a lot of strikeouts. He was 3.3. But that's the question I'm looking for. Ted Williams, 520 home runs, 709 strikeouts. That's a 1.4.
1: Wow.
0: That is an ungodly sick number. Joe DiMaggio doesn't fit into the 500 home run category. He was the king. I think it was 369 strikeouts, 361 home runs. Filthy.
1: That's ridiculous.
0: Active players, I'm looking for the strikeout to walk ratio, and it is a different time.
1: K to walk or K to?
0: K to home run.
1: K to home run, okay.
0: K to home run ratio. And I will take anything right now, 275 home runs and up. So I'm going to give you a hint as to how many home runs we're talking about. These are home run hitters, active home run hitters whose strikeout to home run ratio is less than 4.5.
1: Less
0: than 4.5. Now remember, it ain't 2, it ain't 1.8, it 1.9, it ain't 3.3, 2.3. That's the old days.
1: Right.
0: These guys are now sporting, hit a lot of home runs, but I'm looking for 4.5 strikeout to home run ratio and down.
1: Okay.
0: 275 home runs is the cutoff. So it's not a guy who's got 40.
1: Right.
0: It's not a guy who's got 80. These are home run hitters actively playing, and their strikeout to home run ratio is better than 4.5.
1: All right, we will do that after the break. Chris will also have a Diamond Notes and also a WellStar Well Stat of the Day, from managing chronic conditions to staying on top of screenings. 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
1: Ford leadoff show coming your way, 2:55, first pitch between the Braves and Nationals, 4:10 across the street at Truist Park. All right, Chris, remind the people, what is that pop quiz question?
0: 275 home runs and better, active players with a strikeout to home run ratio of 4.5 and less. So that means, again, it's not historic. It's not Hank Aaron 1.8. Again, 755 home runs, 1,383 strikeouts. That's a 1.8 ratio. We got to bump it up to 4.5. But who are the best in baseball in terms of home runs to strikeout ratio currently?
1: All right, we will do that in just a little bit. But first, let's get some Diamond Notes.
3: It's time for Domino's Diamond Notes.
0: All right, let's start with this. I mentioned the pitching matchup last night. Gavin Williams and Christopher Sanchez. Boy, was this lights out.
1: Yes, it was.
0: Last night's game, since pitches were first tracked in 1988, it's the only major league game, and I said only, where both starting pitchers pitched 8-plus innings, allowed 0 runs, struck out 6 and more batters, threw under 100 pitches. That's it. Since 1988, Gavin Williams, and nobody knows anything about Sanchez, by the way, his scoreless streak is now up to 37 and two-thirds innings. I'm not telling you it's, hey, oral.
1: I was going to say, it's not oral yet.
0: Yet. But if it pushes to 40, and it has an opportunity certainly to do that in his next start, he is absolutely filthy dealing right now. I can also tell you, 32 innings pitched, 0 runs, 36 or more strikeouts, no more than 3 walks over a 4-start span within a single season. Clayton Kershaw and Christopher Sanchez. That is it.
1: That's the whole list.
0: That's it. Ridiculous what's going on right now. And by the way, that was Williams, 8 innings, 4 hits, no runs, no walks, 11 strikeouts. Christopher Sanchez, 8 innings, 4 hits, 2 walks, but only 6 strikeouts. But what a matchup last night. I don't know if you saw this. The Mets DFA, Craig Kimbrel.
1: I did see that.
0: And I think this might be it.
1: Yeah.
0: And I was going to bring up his numbers and everything else. We'll do it on another day. Hall of Famer, Hall of Famer, Hall of Famer, Hall of Famer, Hall of Famer. Still probably going to go to the Hall of Fame. I think he is, actually.
1: Yeah.
0: Doesn't have a lot of postseason experience in the good kind. But, boy, it really, the end is.
1: Yeah.
0: It's been pared back.
1: And he delayed himself 2 years also. Well, the Braves last year and the Mets this year. He's got to wait 5 more.
0: Yeah, no doubt about it. And, again, it's going to be interesting to see how he's measured because he does not have the postseason moments. Everybody remembers flying back from Los Angeles. Everybody in that plane had to be going. We had Kimbrel, right?
1: Right.
0: Yeah, I saw him. He was up. I saw him on my TV.
1: He had his arms out. Like,
0: It's one of the biggest worst decisions that we've seen around here. I don't know how it would have gone. I'm not telling you the Braves win a World Series that year, but I am telling you, you can't leave a gunfight with a bullet in a gun.
1: Who was that? Juan Uribe, right? Was it Juan Uribe who hit that home run after that?
0: I think it was.
1: Yeah, that was not good.
0: All right. But Craig Kimbrel, it looks like DFA'd. I don't think anybody's going to pick him up. I know there's a dearth of arms in baseball, but I'm not really sure he's done enough over the last 2 years to do just that, to have somebody say, hey, how about us? Jacob Mizrowski, in case you're wondering, he's got a big fastball, right?
1: He does.
0: He's hit 103, right? You heard about that?
1: I recall that happening,
0: okay.
1: Yes.
0: Ask me how he's doing with his off-speed stuff.
1: Hey, how's he doing with his off-speed stuff?
0: He's 8-for-81 with only 2 extra base hits off a slider, curveball, and changeup. Is that good? That's a 99 average.
1: God.
0: That is, people are hitting 099 against his off-speed stuff with that fastball. Now, look, I don't know what it means. I can tell you Milwaukee's ridiculously hot.
1: They won
0: 15 of their last 19 games. By the way, how do you catch the Cubs? Win 15 of 19? The Cubs are now 2-10 since their 10-game winning streak ended.
1: My God.
0: The Brewers have caught them. It's not going very well for the Cubs. It's going really well for the Brewers. The Brewers just have arms. I don't know. Look, maybe they're cheating. Maybe they're not. I'm not alleging
1: that. Wow.
0: No, I'm not alleging that, but it is filthy what they can do. And Mizrowski's another one. I don't know if he's going to stay healthy. I don't know if we're going to have postseason moments. But when you have that fastball and then you just have the numbers, 8-for-81, 099 with your off-speed stuff, you are filthy dealing.
1: Yep.
0: The Yankees, by the way, have lost 10 of the last 14 games, 5.5 games behind the Rays, who we have to mention have just played ridiculous good baseball. They've won 22 of 26.
1: Best record in baseball by 0.02 of a percentage point.
0: That's what 22-4 will do for you.
1: Yes, it will.
0: It's the second time, by the way, they've ever had a 22-4, and go look at their payroll. As the kids like to say, it ain't a lot.
1: No, not at all.
0: This is something crazy. Somebody did this thing about Juan Samuel. And Juan Samuel was a really interesting cat. He had no war because he was a terrible defensive player. Met fans will tell you, what do you know about Juan Samuel? Well, we traded Lenny Dykstra for him. That's when Met fans will go to the grave. I can't believe we got rid of Lenny Dykstra, the heart and soul of that team.
1: Right.
0: For Juan Samuel, who was terrible with the Mets. But this is what's crazy. Juan Samuel, these are Philadelphia Philly Cy Young Award winners most recent. John Denny, Steve Carlton, Steve Bedrosian, Roy Halladay. At some point, Juan Samuel played with every one of those guys in his career.
1: Played with them?
0: He was a teammate.
1: That's crazy.
0: They were a teammate of Steve Carlton, John Denny, Steve Bedrosian, Roy Halladay. That's insane.
1: Wow.
0: That doesn't even read. Like, when I read it, it doesn't make sense. Bubba Chandler's the guy in Pittsburgh that gets no run. He had a five-inning outing, one earned run, 11 strikeouts, but it was only five innings because he threw 99 pitches. He's got filthy stuff.
1: Yeah, he does.
0: I don't know if they're going to win. I don't know if they're going to win sooner instead of later, but Bubba Chandler can throw. He just needs to figure out pitch count and going a little bit longer. My Fernando Tatis update is, let me check. Yep, still no home runs.
1: Oh, that's a shame.
0: Still no home runs for Fernando Tatis. We mentioned the Brewers. Do you know their last nine regular season games? They've beaten the Dodgers nine times in a row, regular season, including last night. But, of course, they lost in a four-game sweep last year where they only scored four runs total in four games. Okay. Regular season versus postseason. Brother, it's different.
1: Yes, it is.
0: And I was going to tell you, the Chicago White Sox are two games over 500. Now, if you beat the Giants, I'm not saying it's really much, but you do have to do it. They lost for the 16th time in 23 games. They're 20-31, and it is not going well. And the Chicago White Sox don't care. They're 26-24. They're dancing in the street. Second place in the American League wildcard race if the season ended or the world ended today.
1: All right.
0: And the Tigers have lost seven games in a row.
1: All right. All right, you ready to play?
0: Yes, I am.
1: All right, I'll reset it. Strikeout to home run ratio less than 4.5, more than 275 in terms of home runs, active players. I'm going to go Shohei Ohtani.
0: That is correct.
1: Just because in all of these, Eugenio Suarez.
0: No.
1: He's in all of these as well, Jose Ramirez.
0: No. Oh, yeah, Jose Ramirez, isn't it? Yeah, I apologize. I was thinking of somebody else.
1: Mike Trout. Mookie Betts. There we go. Now I'm on a roll. Jose Altuve.
10: No.
1: Spoke too soon. How about Freddie?
10: No.
1: Nolan Arenado. How about Goldie?
10: No.
1: Did I say Freddie yet?
10: Mm-hmm. No.
1: Christian Yelich.
10: No.
1: Hmm. Aaron Judge. How about Francisco Lindor? That's all I got written down.
0: All right. Please. So I can tell you right now, Jose Ramirez is the best at 2.8. That's a filthy
1: 2.8, really?
0: Yep. Giancarlo Stanton, he's right at 4.5, but he's done the job. Even with over 2,000 strikeouts, 453 home runs help. You mentioned Trout. Manny Machado, 3.9. Aaron Judge, you mentioned him, 3.7. Freddie, by the way, is 4.8. He's a little bit above it. Bryce Harper is a little bit above it. Nolan Arenado is 3.1. That's a really good number. Schwarber. At 4.5.
1: No way.
0: Yeah, he is. Salvador Perez, 303 homers, 1,300 strikeouts. That's 4.3. And Mookie Betts is really good at 3.2 as well.
1: I didn't put Kyle Schwarber down because I'm stunned that he made this list.
0: Yeah, he did.
1: I am stunned that he was on
0: his
1: that.
0: His famine is not as big as perhaps people
1: apparently
0: think.
1: Apparently not.
0: Although his famine exists.
1: It's still there. It is still there. There's no doubt about that. All right, for all of us here at 680 The Fan, Lucas Koschevar and David Holloway behind the glass, Chris Domino across from me, I'm Barrett Salee. 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
1: And welcome into the Truist Studios here in the Battery, Atlanta. Barrett Salee and Chris Domino with you. We're getting you ready for game two of the three-game set between the Braves and Nationals. 4-10, first pitch across the street at Truist Park. Braves looking to win yet another series. You know the stat by now, 14-1-1 in series play this year. They are 36-16, a season best 20 games over 500. And if you're looking at the calendar, yes, you are correct. It is May 23rd and the Braves are 20 games over 500. Chris, last night, another night, another unexpected win. After six innings, this one seemed like a snooze fest. And then everything changed from about the seventh inning on.
0: Well, we talk about it. $267 million payroll, the guy who you're paying nothing to, basically with 23 RBIs in his career. Of course it's him last night.
1: Why not?
0: Why is he in a game? Because, well, Sandy Leone's here? How did that happen? Well, I don't have the time. But why is Chadwick Trump up here? Well, again, I don't have the time, but he was the guy that ends up delivering last night. And I'll say this. Kim, great call on the bunt, great execution on the bunt. And that looked like it could have been a game winner. It turns out not to be. But they end up, they celebrate on the field. But they're chasing Chadwick Trump around. Now, look, Chadwick didn't really want to run away from anybody. Two reasons. He had never had a walk-off hit. Don't run away from that. Enjoy it. The other thing is, I just don't think he wanted to run. I think at that point, he was just like, yeah, man, come on and get me. Now, they didn't really pile on him and get him because they know they're down catchers. But it was really nice to see a guy who has his numbers 7 years in, the elevator with the up and down. There aren't a lot of guys who ride it quite the way that Chadwick Trump does. But for a 31-year-old guy to have a walk-off hit for the first time in his career, to pick up two RBI in a career that had 23, That's a really good night at the ballpark for fans and team included.
1: Yeah, and for those who wonder how often what we saw last night actually happens, he entered in the seventh inning. He had two separate RBIs and hits in extra innings. The last guy to do this, tell me if you remember this era in Braves history, the Peter Borges era.
0: No, I think you're making it up.
1: That's what it said. Okay. Peter Borges, right here.
0: All right.
1: It's April 11th. Did he break camp with the Braves in 2018?
0: I don't remember. I swear to you, I don't remember.
1: I have no idea. But that's what happened last night. Chadwick Trump elevated himself into the Peter Borges list.
0: You could have said Peter Brady, and I would have said, yeah, I know a couple of things about him. I don't remember Borges. At the end of the day, it was a really good night. At the end of the day, you had opportunities to close it down. Rare mm-hmm. that you didn't, but you still found a way after giving up two in the top of the 10th where you go, okay, might not be. They used seven pitchers, and I'll give credit to their first two because I said, I'm not sure if this is going to work out for them. What do I care? Hope it doesn't. But it did. And it was a really good pitching matchup.
1: Yeah.
0: But 28 opportunities with runners in scoring position, all told. And they were 1-for-13. You're dancing with fire. Like, you're literally way too close to the fire if you give somebody 13 opportunities. But the Braves had 15. They were 5-for-15, including a squeeze mm-hmm. to score a run that could have been the winning run. So, yeah, what the hell? Just enjoy the night.
1: Why not?
0: Leave the building pretty happy and make up another... Chalk off another game off the calendar with another win in your deposits.
1: Yep, it's in that safe deposit box. There's no doubt. Then you mentioned the Ha-Seong Kim bunt. I mean, a perfectly executed bunt always warms my heart. A perfectly executed safety squeeze is, you know, you take over my heart at that point.
0: Well, and I swear to you, I was there and I said, I think he's going to square around. And the pitch right before that, Austin got dirty. He had to dive back into mm-hmm. third base because guess what? They picked up on what I thought. Even though Kim had hit the ball really hard to straightaway center field, hardest hit ball I think he's probably hit so far up here. But the execution to keep it on, the idea to want to do it was really, and it was ridiculously well played. Even with the first baseman charging, there was no chance to get him.
1: No.
0: There was no chance to field that ball cleanly. It was one of those scoop, try to get it to the catcher. Those don't work very often.
1: No, they don't. And it worked yesterday. I mean, it was just one of several things yesterday that just lined up perfectly for the Braves. So, yeah, now they're 36-16. It is May 23rd, and 36 wins count just the same now as they do in September. And now 10.5 games up in the NL East. It's unbelievable to think that this is where this team is, yet it is. It's been a fun ride so far. Hopefully it'll keep it up.
0: The thing that I think, and I think more national people are picking up on it, because people just look at wins and losses. If it's not your team, if it doesn't affect your team, if the Braves aren't playing your team, if the Yankees aren't playing your team, a lot of times you just don't really care what's going on around baseball. Tampa's really good. Mm-hmm. Milwaukee's really good. The Braves, now, by the way, not the best record in baseball. But at the end of the day, I like the idea of the contributions, and I'm telling you, this is going to happen this week. People on the three-letter and four-letter network are going to talk about guys who are contributing who aren't stars.
1: Yeah.
0: Bullpen guys, Trump, Sandy Leon. You know, DeBon, $6 million, but nobody really knew this was going to happen. He had another big at-bat last night, Dominic Smith. These are not overpriced, what are you going to do for me? My God, when are you going to heat up? These are 26-man roster wins a lot of nights.
1: Yeah, to that end, I was listening on the way to the gym this morning. I was listening to the type of radio that the aliens hear, the ones that, you know, they have satellites around there. They even mentioned Dylan Lee. And I'm like, wow, finally people are picking up on Dylan Lee.
0: I told you what should happen. Somebody has to stand up. If the All-Star game was today or they were picking a team today, somebody's going to say Dylan Lee. They're going to say who? And I'm not telling you it's who disrespectfully. But why would we make him an all-star? Yeah. I don't know. Look at the numbers. I got three guys out of the bullpen that I could actually make a case for. They're not star powers. They want closers and starters. They don't want the Dylan Lees of the world. Dylan Lee keeps it up. He is going to force his way onto that all-star.
1: Yes, he will. Yes, he will. He's been awesome so far this season. Before we hear from Walt Weiss, let's pause 10 seconds for station identification on the Atlanta Braves Radio Network.
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1: 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It's the Walt Weiss Report.
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22: Time once again for the Walt Weiss Report here on the Braves Radio Network. Braves facing the Nationals again tonight. A walk-off win last night. Walt, don't you just love how you have a different hero every single night, seemingly?
23: Yeah, it does seem that way. And I think that's been the story of this season so far. Just everybody contributing. You know, Trumpy, who's You know, we know him well here. He's been a grinder. You know, going back and forth between Triple A and the big leagues, and you know, we were able to get him back in the fold, and he comes up and gets two huge hits for us and wins a game for us. Yeah, really, really special what's going on.
4: Yeah, absolutely. You know, another encouraging thing from last night that maybe lost in what happened there towards the end. Austin Riley last night. He had three hits. He also had a walk. How hard has he been working lately?
23: Yeah, no, Austin, he's always working and trying to find that consistent swing, and we've seen it from time to time, and, you know, he's just trying to get to the place where it's consistent, it's every day, and we've seen that before, and when it happens, he carries us, and that was a really good sign last night, because this is a great player who's like you said, working really hard to find that consistency, and it's going to happen.
4: Yeah, and along those same lines, talking about encouraging signs, I thought Tyler Kenley looked better last night than he's looked in his last few outings, and that's good news because he might be used again tonight, couldn't he?
23: Yeah, absolutely. That was great to see. I was really happy for Tyler. That's a tough spot, you know, when a reliever's got to come in, start the inning with a guy on second base, and man, it's hard to keep that guy from scoring, and Tyler was able to do it, punching out a couple guys, and you know, in the process. So really good to see Tyler. It looked like his slider had teeth again last night. It was getting underneath those left-handed hitters, and that's what he was doing when he was really successful. So that's a really good sign too.
4: Yeah, definitely. Jake Irvin opposes you on the mound tonight. You've seen him once already this season. I thought this was an interesting number. He's allowed a major league worst 13 first inning runs over 10 starts. And I know you wouldn't be opposed to some early runs against him before he settles in. That'd be important, wouldn't it?
23: Yeah, no, that's what we try to do every night. You know, I'm sure on every team says the same thing, but we've been able to do it in more times than not, where we get the early leads and you know, getting that bullpen and face the guys you'd rather face. But no, Irvin, we've seen him a lot. You know, and look, I always feel like most pitchers, if not all of them, are somewhat vulnerable in that first inning because they're trying to find their rhythm, trying to find their way, and sometimes you can nick them for a run or two before they settle in. So hopefully that's the case tonight.
4: All right, one more question for you. I know that you do your best to contain this Washington running game. They run all over the place. I bet holding runners is almost as big a focus for your pitchers as the actual scouting report on some of these batters. It's a lot for them to juggle, isn't it?
23: Yeah, it really is, and you're exactly right. It's a big part of our scouting meeting coming into the series, and just trying to control that. It's a big part of their offense. They've scored a lot of runs doing it, and it seems like every time they get a guy on, he's in scoring position because he's stealing. Yeah. They have really good team speed up and down the lineup, so it's tough to contain these guys. But we're trying to slow them down a little bit. But the best way to do that is keep them off first.
4: Yeah, that's right. They can't steal first base, can they?
23: Not the last time I checked.
4: Yeah, exactly. Walt, as always, thanks so much for the time. Best of luck tonight. We'll catch up with you after the game.
23: All right, Ben. Thank you.
4: This has been the Walt Weiss Report on the Atlanta Braves Radio Network.
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1: Welcome back to the Truist Studios. Barrett Salee and Chris Domino with you. Grant Holmes on the mound for the Braves. It'll be Jake Irvin for the Nats. 4:10 first pitch. When they get going, you'll get these lineups. For the Nats, leading off in right field is James Wood. Batting second, the first baseman, Luis Garcia Jr. Batting third, the designated hitter, Jose Tania. Batting fourth, the shortstop, C.J. Abrams. Batting fifth in center field is Dylan Cruz. Batting sixth and playing left field is Daylen Lyle. Batting seventh, the second baseman, Nassim Nunez. Batting eighth, the third baseman, Yorbeet Bibas. And batting ninth, the catcher, Kiver Ruiz, and they will be behind Jake Irvin. For the Braves, leading off in right field is Ronald Acuna Jr. Batting second and playing center field is Michael Harris II. Batting third, playing first base, is Matt Olson. Batting fourth, the second baseman, Ozzie Albies. Dominic Smith will start as the designated hitter, and he'll bat fifth. Batting sixth, the third baseman, Austin Riley. Batting seventh is the shortstop, Mauricio Dubon. Batting eighth in left field is Mike Yastrzemski. And batting ninth, doing the catching, last night's hero, Chadwick Trump. And they will be behind Grant Holmes. So, you know, lost in a lot of what happened yesterday was another game, another big hit for Mauricio Dubon. The guy just doesn't stop.
0: Yeah, well, RBI, runners in scoring position, we had talked about the 5 for 15. There have been a couple of times where we looked and we said, well, it was only 8 chances. It was only 6 chances. Dubon's got the one.
1: Mm-hmm.
0: He's got one of the two because he's been as good as anybody in baseball. His RBI ratio with men in scoring position as opposed to just, you know, man on first, home run, he's really stacked up RBIs. And the other part about it is he gets on base. His ability to now score runs. Mm-hmm. He's not a guy who's just driving in runs with home runs. It's just not his game. He doesn't act like it's his game. That's what I like about it. He doesn't act like what I need to do now is hit a home run. I need to put the ball in play. Keep this in mind as well. Yastrzemski, if there's a moment to pinch hit tonight, Dubon can go to left or Eli White can come in. The flexibility that we talk about. Trump didn't start the game last night.
1: Mm-mm.
0: Ended up being a hero last night. So there's a lot of moving parts with this team. We've talked about it. But now this many games in, one third of the season in, you're starting to see him play. What was the hope in spring training? Well, you hope for health. You hope that you're going to have 26 and you can run with those 26. Not going to happen. So throw that out the window. When it doesn't happen, what are the parts and pieces that do the fill-in work? Sean Murphy down. Leon comes up. Drake Baldwin down. There's Trump. Big night for him. Dubon, I don't know. I heard about him in Houston, but why do we have him? We just spent $20 million on Kim. I don't know. We'll see what happens. Ronald Acuna goes down. Play somebody in right field who you didn't think was going to play right field. Who? Asgard. What? And there have been a lot of whats. Like, we're going to look back. Listen, the greatest part will be in 10 years. If this team wins a World Series, to go back to the baseball reference page. And everybody likes to say, well, I remember everybody was on a World Series team. No, you don't.
1: Mm-mm.
0: Go look at the 2021 team. I promise you, there'll be a surprise to you. You go, oh, yeah.
1: Oh, Abraham
0: yeah.
1: Almonte.
0: Oh, yeah. Right. So you're not going to remember everybody, even on a World Series winner. This team is going to be a really good baseball reference page if and when they win the whole thing.
1: Yeah. Yeah, they really are. And Mauricio Dubon, you know, I think for him, yeah, I remember, I guess it was the first homestand. I was like, well, welcome. You have 2 months. You know, you're going to be the starter at shortstop. You know, good luck. What do you think about it? And he's like, man, all I need is a chance. I can play. I know I can play. And he's the chances that he's had to prove that he's a major, not just a major leaguer, but somebody who deserves to be in the lineup every day. They haven't come all that often for him.
0: Somewhere on the 6-8 of the Fan YouTube page, there's something we did that introduced myself to him down in spring training. And it was just a couple of seconds. And it was really just sort of matter of fact, not bravado. Hey, man, I can play. And it was just that whole idea. I can play. You'll see. I was like, I'll see. Yeah, you'll see. And it was sort of like he didn't wink to the camera, but it was an audio wink to the camera.
1: Sure.
0: I'll see you when I see you and we'll talk then. And it was like in a good way.
1: Yeah.
0: It was sort of a guy who felt good about himself, maybe going to get an opportunity. But when I signed Kim, you go, oh, well, there goes that. Not really, because as we know in baseball, stuff happens.
1: Mm-hmm.
0: When stuff happens, are you going to be the one who's ready? He's been ready.
1: One of those stuffs was the guy we don't talk about having to sit out for 162 games. But yeah, I mean, and I will say this, I mean, and you're down there as well. The impact Mauricio Dubon has on this team on the field is apparent, but what he does in the bullpen or in the clubhouse goes unseen, but it's as important.
0: Yeah, Walt said he fit in right away. I'd asked him about him and that relationship, and he said he's a great bridge guy too. There's no cliques in this team.
1: Mm-mm.
0: Look, are there times you look and you go, oh, the Latin players are all hanging out at the end of the dugout? Yep. He said Mauricio Dubon is a really good sort of in-between guy in a lot of the stuff. He said, well, we don't do clicks. And the idea that everybody's having a good time is evident. But the fact that everybody knows what their job is also evident. And there's a difference between being happy you're playing in Major League Baseball and being on a team that's winning where you want to contribute. That is everybody now. You don't start, you have a chance to play.
1: Yeah, I mean, and with the clicks thing, I mean, yeah, if you're a Spanish-speaking player and you don't really understand English, you're going to gravitate toward the people you can talk to. But having a guy like Dubon, having a guy like Ozzie Albies.
0: Didier Fuentes. He gains a lot.
1: Yeah.
0: And that was the thing. When he's down in the bullpen, who's down there with him? He said, well, we got guys who absolutely are making him feel comfortable.
1: Yeah.
0: White and Spanish. And the idea that that group has gelled, the fact that the everyday players who are everyday players, but now I got a group that knows they're going to play. The bench sitters union used to be a thing. The B-bombers, and everybody had their whole expression for, I'll play on Sunday. And boy, I can't wait to play on Sunday. But I'm just going to sit around. There's not a lot of sitting around. There really is no B-squad with this team. It really is just a matter of who they want to put in the lineup on a given night because they have to.
1: Yeah, I mean, instead of a starting nine, there's like a starting 13.
0: Well, it feels like there's much more flexibility and maneuverability than in a lot of teams that I follow down here.
1: Yeah. It's been different. It's been different in a very good way. We'll take a break. When we come back, we'll talk a little bit about a player who is getting hot at the right time. Braves and Nats, they're on deck, and it's brought to you by TimberTech Decking and Railing. Everything wood should be. 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
1: Rolling along here on the Ford Leadoff Show, Barrett Salee and Chris Domino with you. And, of course, Braves and Nats game two coming up at 4:10 Eastern time across the street at Truist Park, where, man, it's been a party all night long. Hey, you know what? The tarp is off the field. The tarp has really not even been on the field today. Fans are in the stadium, the parade with all the kids going around the warning track behind home plate right now. So we are all good. We are ready for baseball. Despite the fact, honestly, I woke up this morning and did not think we'd be here. I honestly didn't even think we'd have the Ford Leadoff Show because I thought the game would be postponed before we even got to the stadium. But it is a gorgeous day. I even saw the sun peek out for a second. I think that's that orange thing in the sky, right?
0: Yeah. Look, at the end of the day, everybody said we needed it, and that's fine. How about we don't need it for the windows that the Braves are going to play? They'll take it on the road. Nobody's checked the weather. I haven't, certainly, for next week. But yeah, look, at the end of the day, getting games in when you don't have to push them is great. 4:10, 1:10 tomorrow. I would really like it to be two games in the book, two games that were scheduled, two games that got off on time and were played the way they were supposed to be without rain delays. I get really nervous about starting pitching. You know, there's not enough of it really to go around. I don't care how deep you are. You never want to have two innings of, oh God, now what am I going to do with my starter?
1: Right.
0: You know, so hopefully we avoid all of that.
1: Hopefully we do as well. 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Very quietly, very, very quietly, Austin Riley is kind of doing Austin Riley things again. 3-for-3 yesterday. He's had a couple of big 3-run home runs this month. Now, the trip down to Florida, aside from that 3-run home run, didn't go well, but that hasn't changed what has become a really good May for him, at least in terms of this season. He's batting .270, and he's got 14 RBI in 20 games, including 5 home runs. So it's not the typical Austin Riley, hey, you know what, I'm going to go on a tear and hit 600 for a week or so. It's just a little bit more consistent in terms of quality at bats, save for that one game in Miami. It does feel like he's seeing the ball a little bit better again, save for the one day in Miami where every single critical at bat found him.
0: Well, look, the strikeouts are what people are thinking about on the moments that he's lulling.
1: Yeah.
0: And what did you just say? He's hitting 270?
1: He's hitting 270.
0: I don't think most people would actually believe he's hitting 270 because the strikeouts have just seemed to have been the marker of the season, except it really hasn't been. He just needs to, and as I said earlier, you're going to hit a home run, you're going to strike out. That's fantastic. He seems too talented to be that type of player.
1: Yes.
0: He seems too talented to be the 240 hitter who hits home runs and strikes out way too often. He's just had moments with at-bats that you go, oh, wait, that was another strikeout. I text with him, I talk with him, and part of it is just, look, he is trying to find things. And then when you make an adjustment, you go, oh, I think I'm, and then you go, well, no, it doesn't work that easily.
1: Yeah.
0: Because if it did, everybody would hit 315. Everybody would be better than they've ever been the next year.
1: Yeah.
0: And I'm going to do this. And if I get into a bad habit, I know what to do. Game is not built that way. Pitching is really good. They certainly can get you from both sides. They can get you with heat. They can get you with all the junk. So it's hard to maintain. You just got to be in a place where you're at bats. You're putting a ball in play more often than you're not.
1: Mm-hmm.
0: Stop chasing.
1: Yeah.
0: You know what? If he gets out of the stop chasing mode, like if he finds himself actually hitting strikes, I'll bet you his hard hit ball numbers. And again, I'm not a big fan of that.
1: Sure.
0: But when you swing at strikes, watch what a guy like this can do. Because he literally can pound a baseball.
1: Yes.
0: The problem is 0-1, 1-2. Now you stretch your zone a little bit. If you make contact, it's not great contact. And quite honestly, if they flip you something you weren't expecting, walk right back to the dugout.
1: Yeah. Yeah. But it is nice to see him get going. Because, man, if he gets going, even if it's just like this, even if it's at a 270 clip and he's not striking out in as much as he has been so far this year, then this lineup's going to be even more terrifying. We'll take a break. When we come back, we'll preview the pitching matchup between Grant Holmes and Jake Irvin. 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
1: 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We're across the street from the right field gate at Truist Park, where there is no tarp. Even the mound is being treated right now. Everything looks like we're going to have baseball today. We see the lines getting striped, which honestly, Chris, I did not think we would be having baseball today when I woke up. But here we are. We're excited about it. We're excited to see Jake Irvin for the Nats, Grant Holmes for the Braves. Let's break it down.
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1: All right, Jake Irvin, 29 years old, 6'6", 234, big fella out of the University of Oklahoma. He's a fourth-round pick in 2018. Has not had a good season so far. 1-4, a 5.79 ERA, 21 walks, 51 strikeouts, a 1.48 whip, and a 2.61 opponent batting average. Not so great last time out. Four innings, six hits, three runs, two of them were earned. One walk and six strikeouts and a no decision against the Mets. I said this on the local show, Chris. He's a guy that they want to be a staple, or not a stabilizing force, not a staple, but they want him to at least provide something more than what we've seen so far, because 5.79 is just not going to cut
0: it. Well, then he's failing. And he's 29 years old, and he worked his way up, drafted out of high school, really, really low round, 37th round, when there were still 37 rounds back in 2015. He worked his way up to a fourth round pick. Good for him. Problem now is, and I remember doing this with him in the past, he gave up 38 home runs last year. That was the most in baseball. He gave up 28. He's only given up 7, but the ERA is no better. The whip is basically what it was. He's pitching, in my opinion, if this team is going to be better than a 500 team, he's pitching for his life. Because they're not winning games that he's starting. He's not helping them. If you look at innings pitched, you know, that's the other part of it. In the last, it's 4-3, 5-5, 5 2/3. So he's not even giving you any kind of length. His strikeout to walk ratio isn't great. It's just, and again, eye popping. Thank God he's only given up 7 home runs for them this year, but 38 last year, 28 the year, or 29 maybe the year before. He's got a problem in that department. But even fixing that has not helped his ERA. He was a 5.7 last year, giving up 38 bombs. He's a 5.79, giving up 7 bombs in 46 innings. 51 strikeouts, good number. 21 walks, not a great number. And a 1.4+ whip. That's it. You're not gonna take the next step. This version of this guy, this is not damning him. This is not saying he can't get better. We've watched guys this age get better in baseball. But if you're about to take that next step as a team, you've got to find a better starter than this.
1: Yeah. I mean, Miles Michaelis pitched well yesterday, which I don't even think was possible. But, you know, yeah, so you're always worried about anybody. He's a major leaguer, so there will be times where he comes and gets you. But this year has, there are a lot of numbers where you look at, like you just rattled off a few, where it's like, wow, this is not going according to plan. 23.9% chase percentage, that's bottom 6% in the league. 12.7% barrel percentage, that's bottom 9% in this league.
0: He's not a scary at bat. You know, with everything that you're going to tell me he throws or doesn't throw, he's not as scary at bat. And if I'm a righty, whatever, I'm digging in. If I'm a lefty, I'm really digging in. And I know he's going to give up home runs. He gave up 114 earned runs last year. That was the most in baseball. But his ERA is higher this year. So whatever needs to be learned, it's not necessarily being learned right now for a 29-year-old on a team that would like to compete. Again, it's not damning anybody. It's just letting you know that it's hard to be better than a 500 team if you're trotting out a guy who's 1-4 with a 5.79, and you're just not really sure what he's going to give you except not enough innings.
1: Yeah.
0: That 4.355 is as damning as the ERA itself. I'm going to my bullpen. And by the way, their bullpen isn't good. Yeah, ERA-wise, they're not a good bullpen. And I'm getting a guy who means the bullpen door has to swing open sooner than I would like for a guy who started 33 games last year, 33 games the year before. Fantastic. 187 innings, 180 innings. But I'm not looking for innings anymore. I'm looking for an ability to win a baseball game or at least not get bonked in the first three or four or five innings of a game.
1: And their bullpen got taxed last night, as did the Braves as well. He's mostly fastball, sinker, and curveball. His fastball is in the low to mid-90s. This is surprising to me. Opponents are batting 204 against his fastball. So maybe he should stick with that. I'm not a rocket scientist, but that seems like something he should probably stick with.
0: All right, can I tell you this? There are, when you have a 5.8 ERA, I'm going to tell you, I don't care what any of your sort of numbers are. You know, this is a matter of going past the fourth inning.
1: Yeah.
0: God willing, if you can do it, get into the fifth and maybe pitch into the fifth. All the other stuff is just, it's window.
1: Yeah.
0: You know, it's just window. Every number other than 1-4, 5.8 ERA, way too many home runs so far early in his career. 29.
1: Yeah.
0: Now chronologically early. It's only his third year as a big league starter, where they're going to hand him the baseball every fifth day.
1: Yeah. Michael Harris is batting 350 with two doubles against him. Grant Holmes going for the Braves, 3-1.

0: out of trouble, avoiding a little bit of extra trouble, is really how he goes to the fifth inning and maybe even a little bit better.
1: He feels, to me this year, a lot like Bryce Elder did last year and the year before, where there are times where the control just kind of goes away, he nibbles a little bit too much, and a one-run inning turns into a four-run inning. And that to me, is why there's criticism of Bryce, and it does feel like more times than not this year, that's where Grant is, and yet he's got a 3.80 ERA. So, I mean, I guess it's just that we kind of like want to nitpick something that's gone wrong with this team.
0: Yeah, but here's the deal. Look, at the end of the day, we're living in high cotton.
1: Mm-hmm.
0: You know, we have rich man problems, relatively speaking, to a whole lot of other people in baseball. But one of the things with him is, you said it's interesting with Bryce Elder. You know in the lineup who you shouldn't let beat you. How do you avoid having that guy have an at-bat that you can't be as careful with because there's people on base? Once you start to do that a little bit more often, that guy's not going to beat me. Two guys in this lineup, we know there are two guys in this lineup that you really don't want to have a big at-bat late in the game.
1: Yeah.
0: C.J. Abrams and it's Wood. Those are the two. Then you have others. You don't want to get Nunez on base. I know there are other problems that they can create for you. But if you can keep the at-bats where if you're going to get a third time through, have your pitch count be what it's supposed to be and throw well enough against the two main bats in this lineup the first two times where your manager doesn't take you out.
1: Yeah, yeah. And so we'll see if he can get another good start, quality start today. Opponents batting 190 against his slider. The rain has, the rain just picked up.
0: Yeah, it did.
1: Yeah, it did. Yeah.
0: I was waiting how you were going to finish that sentence
1: because
0: you need to look over your right shoulder.
1: Yeah. Well, let's get a check of our weather anyway from the Fox 5 Storm Team.
0: I can check it right now. I'm looking out a window.
2: 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Showers and thunderstorms possible through the afternoon. 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
1: Thank you very much, Al. Well, not very much, because he did say there was going to be some rain. But thank you for the report, Alex. We do appreciate it. Hopefully the rain that just started goes away very quickly and we get an on-time departure from Truist Park. We'll take a break. When we come back, we'll get the keys to the game. 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
7: 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I'm going to go with Austin Riley. Stay hot. Like I said earlier, he's batting 270 in May. It does not feel like it's that high, but it is. I checked the numbers. They're correct. 3 for 3 last night. He did score on the Ha-Seong Kim safety squeeze. He's contributing in a variety of different ways. And I want to see Austin take advantage of Jake Irvin. Like you mentioned, Jake Irvin, he's prone to giving up the long ball. Let's see Austin do it today. And if Austin can get hot, then this lineup, I mean, it's scary.
8: Yeah. I like, you know, the Dom Smith, because I just like the ability to go, he'll put the ball in play. Dubon is another one of those guys. If I'm going to look for a little bit of pop, Matt Olson today is going to be the guy that I'm going to swing towards. I know it's cheap, easy. Although, again, you know, Aaron Judge has gone 11 games without an RBI. And the reason I say it is, like, it's kind of crazy how even the best players, when they lull a little bit, you go, okay, what's going on?
7: Yeah.
8: Well, I don't know. That's what happens. But when they lull a little bit more than maybe a couple of few games, you go, okay, where's the offense? It's crazy to me that Matt Olson, while he certainly has one swing power, he can change a game with one swing. He'll make some plays defensively, usually on a given night. By the way, Kim had a great play, but it was a one hop that Matt Olson mm-hmm. made sure and ensured that an inning did not continue on a play like that. I'm going to look at Matt because it's kind of nice when you put up 26 runs in the last three games against Miami and you do what you did last night. Matt Olson's not really in the middle of it.
7: Yeah.
8: So, yeah, I'm going to go with the Matt Olson. Let's do a Saturday afternoon thing, Matt Olson.
7: I like it. And Matt has, over the course of his career, 4 for 18 against Jake Irvin, but he does have the two home runs. So, you know what? That's not a bad guy to tee off on, because he does give up a lot of home runs. And, you know, we panicked last segment because it started unloading here. Sun's out again. It's still raining. The sun's out again, though.
8: We have not seen whether it was a tarp on, tarp off. I have no idea. The guys might be getting their workouts in on the grounds crew. By the way, shout out to the grounds mm-hmm. crew. They're there really early, and nobody knows it. The people who work behind the scenes, nobody knows it. I watch people putting popcorn in buckets, in containers. And you go, oh, okay, well, that stuff just doesn't happen.
7: Mm-hmm.
8: So it is interesting to be in a ballpark a few hours early and actually see what does go on. Grounds crew certainly is a part of that.
7: Yeah, we did see before the game, because Braves Vision, they just kind of you know, mess around between five cameras. They did line the field. Mm-hmm. Everything is ready to go. It looks like everything is ready to go. So I would imagine they tarped the field just a second ago. But like I said, it's drizzling now, but it's nothing too terrible. They certainly could play through this.
8: You play baseball on this.
7: Yeah, for sure. So hopefully everything will be ready to go, and if there is a delay, it will only be for a few minutes, because we want to get this one in. We're going to take another series and go for a sweep tomorrow. We'll take a break. When we come back, we'll get our prize picks of the day, and then hopefully send you across the street to Truist Park. This is the Ford Leadoff Show on the Atlanta Braves Radio Network.
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7: 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I've only got two for you today. Grant Holmes, more than 1.5 walks. I mean, Grant Holmes has problems with the walks. Yeah, he only had the one in six innings last time out, but two or more, that seems doable for Grant Holmes, even if he pitches well. And then Nassim Nunez leads the Major League Baseball in steals with 22. He's going to get more than a half of a stolen base. So just those two, Grant, more than 1.5 walks, and Nassim Nunez, at least a stolen base, pays 4X on Prize Picks.
8: All right, I gave it away the last segment. I'm going to look at Matt Olson. You know, Matt Olson, I don't want to say only, but I will say only, is only hitting .267. And mm-hmm. Do what you want with batting average. Again, run production, scoring runs, driving in runs is a hell of a lot more important than batting average. But a little bit surprising. MVP candidate mm-hmm. for the first 7 weeks of the season. He sort of slowed down mm-hmm. a little bit. I'm looking for a run-producing day from Matt Olson. It's interesting, too, because Ozzie, I think, is now hitting .270. It was much above that. Mauricio Dubon's hitting .269, which is right in between those guys, but it feels like the production for Dubon has been bigger because it just seems a little bit more dramatic. And I know that drama and recency will play into it, but I'm looking for a productive day. And that score run, drive in a couple, I think it's a Matt Olson-type day today where he wakes up.
7: I like it. Like I said, he has two home runs in his career against Jake Irvin. I would like to see Ronald Acuna Jr. He doesn't have to go yard. I mean, he only has two home runs in the season. I would like to see just a couple singles like he had when he came back from the injured list in game, what was that, game two in Miami. Just get on base, you know, be productive, be a threat on the base paths. Ronald has, of all the things that happened yesterday, Ronald was kind of quiet. I just want to see him be a little bit more of a part of this game.
8: So I was going to do this tomorrow. I'll do it right now, I guess, if I can find it real quick, because I pulled it up. I sent it to my own emails. So Matt Olson, 42 RBIs. Belize, 267, because, again, he's producing. If you're looking at run scored, he scored 37 runs. Add him up. That's like 80. That's a good number at this point of the season. Drake Baldwin's still second in RBI with 38. But then if you look at it, Mauricio Dubon's got 29 RBI. He's got only two less than Austin Riley, who we're going to say is going to pick it up. It seems like Michael Harris has more than 29, but he doesn't. The idea that Dubon and Harris are actually tied for RBI when we're talking about the season Michael Harris is having in a really good way, it's kind of interesting that a guy who we weren't sure we were going to get, who sort of felt like he was going to be maybe a part-time player who played his way and not being a part-time player, is actually top of them there. And Ozzie, who I thought was a little bit more productive than this, I'll use the word only 27 RBI, but he scored 34 runs.
7: Yeah.
8: So it really is sort of a balance. It's been a little bit hot, a little bit cold, but because of the wins, we're not really harping on the 4 and 5 games when good players don't have great games.
7: Yeah, yeah, we really are. And, you know, even Mike Yastrzemski was batting around 200. Now he's all the way up to 232.
8: Well, the freaky part is Ronald Acuna's got 11 RBI, and you have the second best record in baseball, only by percentage points.
7: Yeah.
8: Go run that one around.
7: And Yaz has 3 more RBI than Ronald.
8: Yeah.
7: Go figure. this team's wild. It's been a crazy ride so far. All right, for all of us here at the Braves Radio Network, that includes Lucas Koschevar and David Holloway behind the glass. Chris Domino across from me. I'm Barrett Salee. Game 2, Braves and Nationals, coming your way next.
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3: 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The Battery Atlanta's own ASW Distillery, home of the award-winning Fiddler Bourbon. Today, the NL East rivals meet again at Truist Park as Michael Harris and the Braves look to stay hot in the division against Washington. This is Atlanta Braves Baseball on the Braves Radio Network, lit by Louisiana Hot Sauce.
5: Good afternoon, everybody, and welcome into Atlanta Braves Baseball. This afternoon from Truist Park in Atlanta, Georgia, it's the Braves and the Nationals in the second game of a three-game series. On the mound for the Braves today, right-hander Grant Holmes. He'll be opposed by right-hander Jake Irvin. Great to have you with us tonight, and this afternoon, I should say, alongside Darren O'Day and our producer-engineer Jonathan Chadwick, Ben Ingram here with you. Game two of the series, and Darren, the Braves roll into this thing 20 games over 500. First time they've been 20 games over 500 since 2023, and another one where they fought to the end and ended up in the win column.
25: Yeah, you don't get the 20 over 500 just by, you know, putting on cruise control. These guys are fighting every game, tooth and nail. Last night, a great example. You know, weather was starting to turn, some rain in the forecast, and these guys just kept on fighting. It would have been easy to roll over and die when you know you have such a big lead in division, but you just got to love the way the Braves finished that game out.
5: Yeah, they did a great job last night, looking to take a series with a win tonight. They face a pitcher in Jake Irvin, who has certainly had his struggles this season, but struggles early. I think we're watching this one right out of the gate because he's given up so many first-inning runs this year.
25: Yeah, this Nats pitching staff's really struggling, and to see what Jake Irvin did last year, he led the league in earned runs allowed and home runs allowed. For him to start every 5 days just tells you the rest of the pitching staff is not in a good spot. So, you know, this is a matchup that the Braves really have to take advantage of. And as you mentioned, he's given up more first-inning runs than any other pitcher in the league. And he's going to be facing those big dogs. So that's a time to jump on him, put these Nats down early.
5: Speaking of matchups and things like that, I know you've been looking a lot at this lineup for Washington and what Grant Holmes has to deal with. Lots of lefties in there. What are you seeing with this matchup for Grant?
25: Yeah, Grant, he's been absolutely dominant this year against lefties, especially with that slider. just four hits in 33 tries. And usually that slider is going to be better against righties, but he has such a unique slider that dives straight down in the zone. And a couple of the Nats' best hitters, James Wood and C.J. Abrams, they struggle against that pitch. So that's a good weapon for him. Could be a nice matchup for Grant as long as he comes out and he's attacking that strike zone.
2: Yeah, and he was really good that last go round. You and I saw him in his last start versus Boston. And what you're talking about, he executed very well that last start.
25: He did. He just had just one walk, but he was always in the zone. Even if he got behind, he didn't try to nibble. He came back in with a good quality pitch. So that's a big part of his game. Limiting the walks and limiting the home runs.
2: All right, looking forward to this one this afternoon. Right now, let's pause 10 seconds for station identification. 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
2: When we come back, I'll introduce you to the starting lineups. After that, we'll get to the first pitch. It's the Braves and the Nats this afternoon on the Atlanta Braves Radio Network.
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2: Back at the ballpark, Braves and the Nationals in the second game of this series. Braves looking to win another series with a win today. They've won a lot versus the Nationals. Going back to last year, Braves have won 10 of their last 12 versus Washington. And time now for the starting lineups powered by Georgia Power, the official electric energy partner of the Atlanta Braves. We'll start off with the visiting Nationals. They come in with a record of 25-27. They're in third place in the East. They are managed by Blake Butera, and they'll lead it off today with their right fielder, James Wood. Batting second for the Nationals, first baseman Luis Garcia, and hitting third, the DH, Jose Tena. Batting cleanup, shortstop C.J. Abrams. Hitting fifth, center fielder Dylan Cruz. Batting sixth, left fielder Daylen Lyle. Hitting seventh for Washington, second baseman Nassim Nunez. Batting eighth, third baseman Jorvit Bibas. Batting ninth, the catcher Keibert Ruiz. And on the mound for the Nationals, right-hander Jake Irvin. He is 1-4 with an ERA of 5.59. Braves won a game that he started back in Washington in April. So again, for the Nationals, it's Wood, Garcia, Tena, Abrams, Cruz, Lyle, Nunez, Bibas, Ruiz, and Irvin on the mound. Now for the Braves, who have won four straight to have the best record in the National League at 36-16, 20 games over 500. Braves are 10.5 games up over second place Philadelphia. Walt Weiss leads it off today with his right fielder, Ronald Acuna. Batting second for the Braves, center fielder Michael Harris, and hitting third, the first baseman Matt Olson. Batting cleanup, second baseman Ozzie Albies. Hitting fifth, the DH Dominic Smith. Batting sixth, third baseman Austin Riley. Hitting seventh, shortstop Mauricio Dubon. Batting eighth, left fielder Mike Yastrzemski. Batting ninth, last night's hero, the catcher Chadwick Tromp. And on the mound for the Braves, right-hander Grant Holmes, coming off a win in his last turn versus Boston. He's 3-1 with a 3.80 ERA. So again for the Braves, Acuna, Harris, Olson, Albies, Smith, Riley, Dubon, Yastrzemski, Tromp, and Holmes on the mound. You know who's in there. They'll be on the field when we come back. Braves and Nats coming up on the Atlanta Braves Radio Network.
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2: 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That's good news. 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Those powder blue uniform tops, white pants, white lettering, white numerals outlined in red and blue. and Atlanta across the chest in cursive. 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Behind the plate calling balls and strikes today is the crew chief, Ron Culpa. First base umpire is Brock Ballew. Second base umpire is Scott Barry. And the third base umpire is Tom Hanahan. Here's the leather for Atlanta as they fan out across the field. Matt Olson is at first base. Ozzie Albies, the second baseman. Mauricio Dubon is at shortstop today. And Austin Riley is at third base. In the outfield for the Braves, Mike Yastrzemski is in left. Michael Harris is in center. Ronald Acuna is in right field. Chadwick Tromp is the catcher. And on the mound, the right-hander, Grant Holmes out of Conway, South Carolina. 30 years old, he's 6 feet tall, 230 pounds, and he's making his 10th start of the season. He's 3-1 with a 380 ERA, and he's coming off a win in his last turn. Six shutout innings against the Red Sox on the 17th. He scattered five hits, gave up just one walk, and struck out four. Braves have been doing a lot of winning with him on the mound. In fact, the Braves have won his last five starts. He's gone 2-0 in that span and looking for good stuff today. And look, when it comes to his pitch mix, he's got five, six pitches, but I know you're really drilling down on that slider today.
0: Yeah, it's so important to Grant. That's his security blanket. Whenever he's in trouble, he can just flip that slider in, throw it for a strike early in the count, throw it down below the zone for a swing late in the count. That's going to be big here tonight, as it always is. But he's going to be facing eight lefties here tonight. He might have to change up his pitch mix a little bit, make an adjustment, use his changeup, use his cutter a little bit more than he has been recently.
2: He'll be taking on James Wood, Luis Garcia, and Jose Tena here in the top of the first inning. Sun is shining on the field right now. Some big gray clouds off in the distance. Hopefully it stays right there in the distance. Ready for game number two in this series. Braves and the Nationals. James Wood climbs in. Grant Holmes looks to be ready. Second game of the series. And now for the ball game. First pitch is a called strike underway at 4:11 Eastern, 3:11 Central, and 78 degrees here in Atlanta, Georgia. Not much of a breeze, just slightly through the flags out there in right center, just enough to move them. Here's the 0-1 pitch on the way to James Wood. Called strike. Cutter is over. Love that loud strike call by Ron Culpa. He's not messing around today. Nothing and two on James Wood. Grant Holmes looking for strikeout victim number one. And the 0-2 pitch. Low and inside with a slider. The time of the first pitch today brought to you by Schumann Farms. Look for real sweet brand Vidalia onions from Schumann Farms in a store near you. All and two strikes on James Wood. He went 1-for-4 yesterday. Righty-lefty matchup. Grant's 1-2 pitch and slapped it foul down the first baseline. Well, the team has scored 30 runs for Grant over his last five starts. Six runs a game. That'll play. And Grant, that really good outing that last turn versus the Red Sox, hoping for more of that today. A ball and two strikes. Pitch on the way to Wood. Just missed the inside corner with a fastball. That looked pretty good, Darren.
0: Yeah, if it wasn't the first at bat of the game, we're probably challenging that one. You just don't want to lose those unnecessarily here so early in the ball game.
2: And the 2-2 pitch. Check swing, the appeal, strike three. And Holmes got Wood. First strike out of the day. That's our Gas South bringing the heat strikeout, just like Grant Holmes. Gas South is bringing the heat with no deposits, no hidden fees, and simple natural gas rates.
0: Yeah, beautiful slider away there. And we talked about how important that pitch is. And if he can locate it in the zone, there, backdoor to a lefty, he's going to have a nice outing here today.
2: Luis Garcia takes a ball outside, one ball and no strikes. For Grant in his career, this is his 58th Major League appearance and his 38th as a starter. Third season of the big leagues for this right-hander. He's posted a career record of 9-11 with a 3.82 ERA. He's never beaten the Nationals. 1-0 pitch fouled off. Make it a 1-1 count. This is the third time in his career he's faced Washington. Second time as a starter. No record versus Washington, but a really good 1.23 ERA in his career against them. And this is the first time he's seen them since last season. Former first-round pick back in 2014 of the Dodgers. Here's the 1-1 pitch on the way to Garcia. Chase and a miss. Good-looking slider there. Luis Garcia in his seventh season in the big leagues, all with the Nationals. He'll be the first baseman when we go to the bottom of the inning. Holmes 1-2. A little bit low and outside with a slider. Make it a 2-2 count.
0: Yeah, talking about that slider, you know, generally sliders are better for right-handed pitchers against right-handed batters, but Grant has such a unique slider in the fact that it breaks almost straight down, doesn't have as much horizontal movement as most of the sliders you're going to see.
2: There's 2-2 on the way to the plate. That'll work. Swung on and missed at a slider. There you go, Darren.
0: And because that pitch is just dropping straight down, it makes it even better against lefties. You know, this season, they're now 4 for 35 with 18 strikeouts against that slider. So that aspect of how his pitch moves makes it great to both lefties and righties.
2: So an opposing manager is going to think, well, I can load up the order with a bunch of lefties and neutralize them. Not with that pitch.
0: That's right.
2: Two down, no score, top of the first inning. Pitch on the way to Jose Tena. Another lefty in the order. He swings and misses at a cutter, 0-1. Lights on here at the ballpark. Folks still making their way in. Sun shining on the field, and that's a welcome sight with all the gray around us. Here's the 0-1 pitch. Another hack and a miss at a slider. That thing's sharp today. Way ahead, nothing in two on Jose Tena. He's a 242 hitter. A little bit of pop at his bat with three homers. Holmes brings it, and he gets him swinging on a slider. He means business today, folks. Strikes out the side. We go to the bottom of the first inning. Nationals nothing, and the Braves coming up, and we come back.
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2: Scoring to the bottom of the first inning. Braves taking their first tacks at Jake Irvin as he's on the rubber. Looking in at Ronald Acuna. First pitch on the way from Jake Irvin is taken for a ball outside. It's Acuna, Harris, and Olsen for the Braves here in the bottom of the first inning. And folks, put your seatbelt on because opposing teams have had a lot of first inning success against this right-hander Jake Irvin. Braves hoping for some of that here today. Here's the 1-0 pitch. And Acuna takes a called strike. Here's the leather for Washington. Luis Garcia at first. Nassim Nunez at second. C.J. Abrams, the shortstop. And Jorbeet Bibas is at third base. Tell you about the outfielders after the 1-1 to Ronald. Here it is from Irvin. Ronald check swing. Didn't go after the curveball. And a 2-1 count. Dalen Lyle is the left fielder for the Nationals. Dylan Cruz is in center field. James Wood is in right. Kiebert Ruiz, the catcher. And the 6'6" right-hander Jake Irvin on the mound. 29-year-old righty looking over the top of a black glove, swivels and brings a 2-1. Acuna sends it foul all the way up into the third deck along the first baseline on a 2-2 count. What are these Braves hitters going to see from Jake Irvin?
0: Yeah, Irvin certainly leads with his fastballs, his sinker and the four-seamer. You're going to see those, you know, 52-55% of the time.
2: 2-2 pitch. Ball outside, 3-2.
0: And then he's got an assortment of off-speed, the curveball being probably his favorite and the biggest swing and miss pitch. And I think, to me, it looks more like a sweeper. It's a sideways curveball. If you think about Charlie Morton, he had one very similar to that.
2: Here's the 3-2 pitch. Acuna chases what would have been ball four, the curveball away, and he strikes out.
0: Yeah, it's tough. It's a big breaker, a lot of lateral breaks, so it kind of acts like a sweeper, and it's going to be tough on the righties in the lineup today. Also, a cutter, a sweeper, and a changeup just to keep guys off balance. That sinker is mostly the righties.
2: That'll bring Michael Harris to the plate. Irvin, 6'6", 235. Big righty from Bloomington, Minnesota. 29 years old, making his 11th start of the year. He has one win. Here's the first pitch to Michael Harris. Michael swings and misses at a first pitch curveball. Irvin 1-4 with a 5.79 ERA. He earned a win against the Cubs on March 29th, and he hasn't won since then. And he's really been roughed up in the month of May. Here's the 0-1 pitch. Harris takes a called strike. Last start for Irvin. Went four innings, got a no decision in a game against the Mets on the 18th. Gave up three runs on six hits, a walk, and six strikeouts. No score. Here's the 0-2 pitch. Harris takes a ball high. In the month of May, Irvin has posted a 7.41 ERA. So this has not been a very kind month to him. Like I mentioned, for the season, it's 5.79. Base is empty, one down. Michael Harris with a ground ball to the left side. Jordy Bibas has it in between second and third, fires over, and a 5-3 putout is out number two here in the bottom of a scoreless first inning. So two down for Matt Olson. Jake Irvin in his fourth season in the big leagues, a career record of 23-38 with a 5.01 ERA. This is his 101st Major League appearance, and it's his ninth against the Braves. Matt Olson takes the first pitch curveball for a strike. That pitch looking pretty good out of the gate. Olson 0-5 last night, average of 267. Waiting on the 0-1 pitch. Here it is from Irvin. Got a ball outside, 1-1.
0: You mentioned that. Irvin has pitched against the Braves nine times. I mean, so there's no secrets between these two, and that's coming just his three seasons in the major leagues. So both of these guys know each other well.
2: Braves beat him in D.C. back in April. 1-1 pitch, healthy cut but a miss at a fastball. He's 2-3 in his career versus the Braves and an ERA just a tick under four, but he hasn't beaten the Braves since 2024, and he's never won a start at Truist Park. Now the Braves trying to keep that the case as they face him today. No score, bottom of the first inning. This will be Irvin's 14th pitch here in the bottom of the first. 1-2 to Matt Olson. Check swing, didn't go after the fastball, 2-2. If Olson can reach, Ozzy Albies will come to the plate. Braves and the Nationals in the second game of the series. 2-2 pitch. Olson almost took that one in the foot. You mentioned that Charlie Morton curveball. The first thing I thought of is left-handed batters being hit by that curveball in the foot.
0: Oh, yeah. Yeah, that certainly happens a lot when you have that much movement on a breaking ball. Something I'm noticing, though, he's able to change the shape on that. He can make it more vertical when he wants to. If he's trying to steal a strike early in the count, he's been able to do that so far.
2: Here's the 3-2 pitch. Olson, good swing, fouled back a fastball.
0: But not much has gone right for Irvin this season. He's trying to get through this inning. This first inning's been a bugaboo for him. He's got an ERA almost 11. So he's feeling pretty good about his first inning already.
2: Yeah, like we mentioned, a major league worst 13 first inning runs allowed by Irvin this season. 3-2, and spoiled foul by Olson. You know, he's still kind of robotic with his mechanics, but I feel like he's toned it down a little bit. Remember, we'd see him, and he'd just quickly jerk to the right and then deliver the pitch. I feel like he slowed that down a bit. he squares up to his catcher, and then a quick turn to his right, pauses, and deals. 3-2 pulled foul to the right field line.
0: And with the way his season's going, and his month especially, he's looking for anything. I don't recall him pitching with his high socks like he has on today. He's always a low pants guy. So when you're struggling this game, and we're all so superstitious as we play, we're looking for anything to turn our luck around.
2: Here's the 3-2 pitch on the way to Matt Olson. And a ball inside. It's a two-out walk. That'll put Matt aboard and bring Ozzie Albies to the plate. You're really digging if you're going to the socks and the pants and anything else to try to mix something up, aren't you?
0: No, it's. I'd actually say that is one of the first places we would go. We got to change our look. There's other things, you know, we won't get into them, but yeah, you can change all kinds of equipment to get yourself out of a cold streak.
2: Two down for Ozzie Albies. Ball inside. He'd probably take the mound wearing a sombrero if they let him, and it meant him changing his luck around.
0: Yes. I did have one teammate who would change his, first thing he would change is his underwear, and the format he would go to is a very uncomfortable type of underwear. And it seemed to work for him.
2: Here's the 1-0 pitch. Albies sends it foul. It was like the line in Bull Durham. If you think that's why you're playing better, then that's why you're playing better. Going back to that shower shoe scene. 1-1 now on Ozzie Albies. We're scoreless in the bottom of the first inning. This will be Irvin's 22nd pitch here in the first. Here it is to Ozzie. And he swats at it, fouls off a sweeper, 1-2. Oh, those gray clouds off in the distance getting a little bit closer. Hopefully they don't bring any rain to us. But it is awful gloomy out in the distance beyond center field. Matt Olson a lead at first. Albies was 0-for-4 last night. Swings it from the left side against the righty. And the 1-2 pitch swung on, missed. Curveball takes care of Ozzie Albies, and with it, the Braves. Braves get a two-out walk, nothing more. We go to the top of the second. No score.
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2: Into the top of the second, no score. Folks, in between innings, we had a very close lightning strike that was very loud. Felt like it vibrated everything in this booth when it struck. And it looks like impending doom off in the distance with those gray clouds heading this way. Keep our fingers crossed. No score, top of the second. Grant Holmes back to work. And the first pitch misses to C.J. Abrams. It is Abrams, Cruz, and Lyle. Middle three for the Nationals here in the top of the second. Abrams had a great game last night in the losing effort for the Nationals. 2-for-3 with a homer, also a triple. There's a called strike, good slider. This will be challenged. C.J. Abrams thought that was outside the zone. Let's see what the ABS tells us. That says it was a ball. That missed south of the zone by just over an inch, so that'll be overturned. Two balls, no strikes. There's that lightning again, and thunder following it. There's a called strike.
0: Tell you what, if I'm sitting near the foul pole right now, I might be getting up moving.
2: Yeah, I think fans are seeing what we're seeing off the distance and thinking, should we go ahead and make it for the overhangs? There's a fly ball deep down the right field line and foul. And it's a 2-2 count. The original Louisiana brand hot sauce keeps the flavor bases loaded with three simple ingredients, peppers, vinegar, and salt. And flavor that always hits is exactly why the original Louisiana hot sauce is the official hot sauce of the Atlanta Braves. It's Louisiana Hot. Buy you some. 2-2 pitch. Abrams with a hard, deep drive to right in line with Ronald Acuna. That makes the catch. That was hit right on the button, but directly to Ronald. And one down to the top of the second.
0: Yeah, Abrams is certainly seeing the ball well. As you talked about, he had a great night last night. Grant Holmes, unbelievably. The Nats took 8 swings in the first inning and swung and missed 6 times. So the rest of the Nats aren't seeing it like C.J. Abrams did right there.
2: Aren't too many people in the league seeing it the way that C.J. Abrams is right now. Here's Dylan Cruz and a ball inside. You and I were having a conversation about Wood and Abrams before we went on the air. I'm just curious why they're not a little bit closer in the order than they are.
0: Yeah, those two are their big power threats. Very good season.
2: Cruz takes a called strike.
0: Yeah, dangerous. You have to know where both those guys are in the lineup.
2: Mm-hmm.
0: And I think the Nats just looking for that one right-handed bat. You could sandwich in between those and guarantee that he's going to get to face a lefty pretty frequently.
2: Rand Holmes brings the 1-1 to Cruz and a ball inside. Yeah, they seem like the kind of guys that would be separated by one right-handed batter. And that would be that and roll with it. Well, they are leadoff and cleanup in this order for Blake Butera's Nationals. 2-1 pitch. Strike. 2-2. No score in the top of the second inning. One eye on the action, one eye on the sky. As we continue on this Saturday afternoon, 2-2 pitch. Big lunge and a miss at a slider, strike 3. That pitch is always good for Grant, but it's extra good today.
0: It's just such a, it's a pretty pitch. When Grant's controlling it, he's pretty much unhittable. As we've seen, and when he can really rack up the strikeouts, when he's got that pitch, he's putting it where he wants and a good fastball to go with it. You know, 4 out of his 5 outs already are strikeouts, so feeling good early.
2: 2 down for Dalen Lyle. First pitch he sees pulled Fowler by the Braves dugout. Yeah, to this point, all that Grant has needed is a catcher and a right fielder. Just the one fly out to right field, and Grant's taking care of the rest with strikeouts. No balls and a strike on Dalen Lyle. 267 hitter. Bats on the left side. Offering all the way from Holmes. He's late on that fastball. 0-2. In the bottom of the second, it'll be Smith, Riley, and Dubon. And Grant Holmes looking for another 1-2-3 inning. His 0-2 pitch, fouled back by Lyle, just didn't get a piece. The wind has changed directions. It's really swirling those flags now. Got a big, bulky gray cloud hovering right over the ballpark. Looks like rain to follow, just hopefully in a different direction. Here's the 0-2 pitch. Touch low of the slider. And fans by the dozens are now to their feet and starting to walk up to the overhangs. They see the same thing we see. 1-2 pitch. Hit in the air to deep right field. Harris and Acuna going back. Harris at the wall over his head off the base of the right center field wall. Acuna plays the carom. Runner goes to third. Throw from Ronald to third base. Not in time. One hop from deep right center. Just a little bit late. And Lyle is aboard. So that'll be a triple out of Dalen Lyle. Mentioned that the wind has changed direction. Just now blowing out towards the chop house. Now, without that wind change, maybe that's an out by Michael Harris, but that got up in the breeze, just kept on floating.
0: Yeah, fastball up from Grant Holmes, trying to pair that, work it off the slider. These Nats, they have a ton of young, very talented hitters. That's not a pitch you see hit that hard that often. That was up above the strike zone.
2: Inning continues for Nassim Nunez as we're scoreless for now. Pitch all the way to Nunez. He shows bunt, takes a called strike 0-1. He was trying to do to the Braves, so the Braves hit the Nats last night on that bunt by Ha-Sung Kim. That produced a big run for the Braves last night. 0-1, swing and a miss at a slider. Ahead, nothing in two. Seeing some ponchos being put onto fans down there, some umbrellas popping up. 0-2 from Holmes, and he missed low with a slider. And it is starting to rain a little bit harder. You can, if you're sitting in the ballpark, you look just beyond left center, and there's a curtain of water right there coming down.
0: It's coming, buddy.
2: Runner at third, two down. One-two pitch. Fouled off over by the Braves dugout.
0: Grant's last start against the Red Sox, six innings. His start was shortened by rain that day as well. That's the day we got soaking wet from the storm inside the booth.
2: And now the rain is here, and it is coming down hard. One ball and two strikes. They might let him throw one more pitch. As it is pouring and fans are sprinting for the overhangs. 1-2, check swing, got him looking for strike three. This will be challenged by Nassim Nunez. And the grounds crew...

0: Rain delay as of 4:35 Eastern time. So the grounds crew trotting out there. They're going to tarp this thing as it is pouring here in Atlanta. And coming up, it's the Serve Pro Rain Delay Show, brought to you by Serve Pro, the official restoration company of the Atlanta Braves. 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We'll have Barrett Salee on the other side of this break. He'll be taking your phone calls. Right now, we're scoreless as the rain pours here in Atlanta, middle of the second.
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5: Welcome into the Serve Pro Rain Delay Show right here in the Truist Studios in a very soggy Battery, Atlanta. Rain delay starts just after the top of the second. No score in Truist Park. Grant Holmes absolutely so far. Opening

0: The tarp got on before all this came out of the sky, because, man, it is pouring out there. 404-231-1680. If you want to get in touch with us, Travis in Wilmington, North Carolina, starting us off. What's up, Travis?
1: I want to ask about Pofar out there, the one who got called for drug suspension. Is he through for the year? Is he gone for banned for life or what?
0: Travis, he is suspended for the season, 162 games, can't play in the playoffs. This obviously is the second year that he has a drug suspension. The Braves do have him under contract next year. Where they go with that remains to be seen. But I think fool us once, shame on us. Fool us twice, or shame on you. Fool us twice, shame on me. And that's where the Braves are right now, I think. He is out of sight, out of mind. I don't think anybody's even thinking or worrying or wondering where he is at this point. He is done for the year, and I would imagine any playing time he gets with the Braves would be shocking to me. Let's go to Croman in Calhoun, Georgia. What's going on?
2: Well, you see so many rumors on the internet. I see where Acuna supposedly decided to stay with the Braves, and there's a rumor about Freddie Freeman would like to come back to the Braves. If that happens, what would it

0: do with Olsen?
1: I do not really think rumors on the internet really are worth anything. Freddie Freeman said that he wants to stay with the Dodgers through the end of his contract, which I think is up in 2 years, 3 years maybe. There's not a rumor that Freddie Freeman is coming back to the Braves. That is just internet fodder. That's not a real thing. And if he does come back to the Braves, I think Matt Olson has that. Matt Olson's a better first baseman. I mean, he just is. That's not a rumor. That's just people speculating on the internet. And I think one thing that really does need to be, I think, toned down is internet fodder, Twitter fodder, Reddit, all that stuff. Yeah, you know, it's a free country. Everybody talks and whatever. But there's a difference between a rumor and an idea. And I follow a lot of these accounts on X and on Instagram and Reddit and things like that. And in this day and age of clicks, you know, putting a picture of Rafael Devers and putting a giant font that says rumor underneath it when it was just sort of an idea in a story by one outlet, putting rumor on that makes you get a lot of clicks, and clicks get you money. But it's not a rumor, it's just an idea. And there's no way that, I mean, Freddie Freeman coming back to Atlanta, that's just somebody thinking that out loud on the internet. Let's go to Mike in Des Moines, Iowa. What's going on, Mike?
2: Yeah, if he comes back to Atlanta, it'll be a retirement thing and a DH late in his career.
1: I agree.
2: Yeah, man, people take too much stock in what they read on the internet. But that being said, man, I just want to say a couple things real quick. I see all the time online people wanting to trash our GM and our structure and everything else. Man, we've got a general manager, especially considering what we had with the previous one and how it set us back for a long time, even though he had his good qualities. We got a general manager who did everything he could the World Series year when Acuna went down, and he pushed buttons. It worked. You can't always do anything to control injuries, but this guy has given us a chance to win each and every year. Yeah, we got the resources, but, you know, Smith, Yastrzemski, Dubon, you got Dubon just for giving up Nick Allen, bro. Like, are you going to miss some every once in a while? Sure. Would you like to have William Contreras here? Sure. Do you think you kind of overreacted to Sean Murphy? Sure. But this whole, like, after this whole thing, just because of this is what we did, like, we are one of the most fortunate fan bases and organizations in baseball and in all sports because we have a chance to win each and every year. Are we going to do it? No. Are people going to be disappointed when we don't? Sure. But this whole, like, there's something wrong with the general manager, we need somebody else, like, you better be careful what you wish for, because you just might get it. We got great structure in place. And one more thing, I heard somebody comment last week about a series against San Diego and or Cincinnati being must win series. Get out of here. It's a long season, you've won every series but one that you've played all year. Nothing's a must win, you just want to be consistent throughout the course of the year to have a chance in October, and we're doing that. What a great start to this season. It's been fun to be a Braves fan. I'm out, bro. Enjoy the day.
1: Thank you very much, Mike. Appreciate you calling in from Des Moines, Iowa. Yeah, I mean, Alex Anthopoulos has done a great job. I think we've seen exactly how he intended to construct this team based on what we've, you know, the versatility is something that he went out to accomplish. When you have, you know, when you go out and get Mauricio Dubon, you are expecting a guy to play in a bunch of different places. You're expecting a guy to fill a lot of different voids if and when they come up, and he's done that. And, you know, I think Alex Anthopoulos getting Mauricio Dubon for Nick Allen, Alex Anthopoulos getting Chris Sale for Vaughn Grissom, like, these are things that if people on the internet freak out over Alex Anthopoulos making one minor move that doesn't work out or missing one potential trade target, look at what he's done. Look at how he's constructed this team. Look at how successful this team is. Look at how successful 2021 was. He's not going to be perfect. He's not going to bat 1,000. Nobody will. But by and large, he has been just the perfect general manager for this team, especially in the new age of Walt Weiss. Let's go to Hallie in Atlanta. What's going on, Hallie? How are you?
3: Hi, how are you, Mr. Barrett?
1: I'm doing great.
3: My question is, do you think that when Drake Baldwin gets back, we're going to take Sandy Leon out of the lineup and have Chadwick Trump in the catching lineup instead of him because of his two clutch hits yesterday?
1: I think they're going to keep Sandy Leon on because what he's done with the pitching staff and how respected he is by the pitching coaches and the staff, I think it can't be overstated. So I think Sandy's going to stay. Chadwick Trump had himself two moments yesterday, and that was great. But I think Sandy's going to be they went down to Mexico to get him for a reason, and he's done a great job. But certainly great afternoon, great night for Chadwick Trump yesterday.
3: Thank you.
1: All right. Thank you for calling, Hallie. 404-231-1680 if you want to get in touch with us. Let's go to Jamin Walker in North Carolina. What's going on? Hello?
0: Hey, how's it going?
1: Doing well. How are you?
0: I'm doing good. Yeah, I was just wondering. I know the Braves farm system's back to where it was back in the day, and I've seen Ken Montery's. We drafted him last year, and he's doing pretty well. I was also wondering about that Eric Hartman guy. I've seen he's been doing pretty well last year. He's like a 20th round draft pick we got. Just kind of wondering the status on him and when we might see him in the big leagues.
1: Yeah, Eric Hartman, he hit a home run 2 days ago. I think he had a couple RBI yesterday. Maybe that was a couple days ago as well. You see his name pop up quite a bit. We do spin around the minors in the local post-game show that comes on after the Braves Radio Network show. And so we do, you know, update on the big names, and it seems like I've called Eric Hartman's name out quite a bit over the course of the last, last week, 10 days or so. I don't think you're going to see him called up this year. I think for him, that's way too early. Caminiti's been fine as well. But I think for this team, the 40 man and slash, you know, I think maybe the 50 man, if you consider like the adds and drops and the designated for assignment has come back up, your 40 man's kind of moving all over the place. So it's kind of really a 50 man. But I think Hartman has a future, but it's not now. As far as Cam Caminiti, again, sort of the same thing. Been really solid this year. I do think, though, it's a case for him. Where's he going to fit in right now with this rotation? Because you're talking about Hurston Waldrop and A.J. Smith-Shawver. Both of those guys are throwing bullpens. Both of those guys will be back in, what, a month, month and a half? So you're going to have some traffic in front of him, including J.R. Richey, who's now back down in Gwinnett. So I don't think he's going to be up here this year, barring something crazy. Maybe use him as a trade piece. I don't know. But they certainly do like him. I do know that. Major League Baseball likes him. He's our top-rated prospect. But I think he's a couple years away, but maybe could be a trade chip at some point if they want to go down that route. Let's go to John in Monroe, Georgia. John, what's going on?
4: Hey, good afternoon. It's kind of an unfortunate little delay we got going on here, but, you know, that's Atlanta weather in May, June, and July. But look, I was going to ask with Schwelly and, you know, for, let's say, Hurston coming back relatively soon, you know, what do you think happens with the 40 in that, or with the 26 we have up in that regard? Like, do you think it's Reynaldo that goes down? Maybe it's Martin Perez? You know, because it seems like they want to get those guys some innings, but it's kind of really hard to see. And, you know, there's also the construct of, like, well, a lot of these guys are on Major League only deals. They don't have any options, and you have to DFA them. So I don't know. I want to get your opinion on that.
1: Yeah, it's really difficult, right? Because Martin Perez, you want to keep him around, right? If he's not a starter, he's very valuable out of the bullpen. And the rest of the guys that are on the active roster, on the 40 man roster, you know, you kind of want to keep around. Say, for, you know, Carlos Carrasco and Dylan Dodd could move back and forth. Carlos Carrasco would have to be DFA'd, but, he's on the roster right now. Dylan Dodd, you want to keep around. Tyler Kinley, you definitely want to have. Raylo, you would have to DFA, I believe. So you're right. There's not a lot of wiggle room. Generally, I hate to speculate, but they do kind of work themselves out. How that happens, I don't know. We'll see. But aside from Carrasco and Dodd, you know, those guys went up and down. Martin Perez did as well because he got DFA'd but brought right back. I don't know how you could let him go. I think you would have to have him in the bullpen, if anywhere. So it's a good problem to have. You know, it allows you to keep AJ Smith-Shawver and Hurston Waldrop and eventually Schwelly, down to work through their rehab stints, without being rushed. So maybe that's how it works. But again, it's a rich man's problem. I love that we have this problem, but, at some point, yeah, it's going to be a little bit difficult. You're going to have to make some difficult decisions. 404-231-1680 if you want to get in touch with us. Let's go to Dean in Atlanta. What's up, Dean?
5: Hey, Barrett. First off, a shout out to my fellow Hooligans on the Braves subreddit. I wanted to ask you for a kind of like a breakdown, if you could, an expert on last night's squeeze play. What were the pieces that made that work, and why don't we see more of it? It felt like some old school Braves small ball.
1: Thanks. Yeah. I mean, Dean, I said this in the pregame show, a well executed bunt is your way to my heart, man. I love it. The analytics guys, the StatCast folks, the advanced numbers will tell you, hey, you know, bunting's not, you don't need to bunt. It's just a waste of an out or whatever. Now, I know this was a squeeze, so it's a little different, but, you have to go with feel. And if you feel like Austin can get enough of a jump, if you feel like you have a guy who you can trust to not only get the bunt down, but get it down the first baseline, even if the first baseman's charging, it's a way to keep, you know, to put pressure on them in a different way. I love it. I think it should be done more. I might be in the minority of that. I would say the people who disagree with me are probably a little bit younger, just because, you know, I'm 45. I grew up thinking sack bunt, get them over, get them in. That's kind of how things operate. The problem is it's a big risk. Even a safety squeeze, a suicide squeeze, massive risk. But safety squeeze, look, if you don't get the bunt down, you're pretty much putting your guy running home in a difficult spot. Now, unlike a suicide squeeze, conceivably he could get back, but I would love to see more. But another problem is that you just don't practice bunting all that much. You know, I think back in the day, you know, your first round of batting practice would be, you know, you bunt twice, you bunt five times, you know, whatever, and then you start taking your hacks. I haven't noticed any Braves players laying down bunts in batting practice, and I have watched a lot of batting practice sessions. Now I'm going to look more because, yeah, if that's going to be part of the game plan, like, yeah, let's do it. Again, that was just a thing of beauty yesterday. Let's go to Matt in Pensacola, Florida. What's going on, Matt?
6: Hey, how you guys doing?
1: Doing well.
6: Yeah, I was going to talk about the pitching, but that guy got my question. I was just wondering, you know, the year we won the World Series, you know, we made some really good moves towards the end of the season. And just trying to see what you guys thought. I know it's early, but, you know, what do you think we need to address right now?
1: Yeah, you know, Matt, it's very early, but I would say if you want to get another big bopper, a big bat, you know, because as great as it is to have guys like Yaz contributing, I mean, he's done a really good job. You probably want to solidify that a little bit more than what it is right now. So that would be a spot. You always look for bullpen help, even though the Braves bullpen is the best in baseball. You never have too many relief pitchers. So I would imagine that's part of it as well. Do you want to go get a backup catcher? I would, because I don't know if I really trust Sean Murphy all that much when he comes back. How healthy will he be? Will he be 100%? What does that look like? All of that is in play. You know, so, do you also have trade capital? Do you have guys that you can now sell high on? Because if that's the case, then maybe you do go out and get somebody that isn't just a hired gun, somebody that maybe has a year and a half on a contract, 2.5 years on a contract. You could go that direction too and plan not just for the end of this season and a postseason run, but potentially, you know, a helpful piece for 27 and 28. That could be something that's in play too. Plus the Braves got the money. from the guy who we don't talk about, his suspension. So they're in a good spot. They're in a really good spot right now. And I can't wait to see what happens at the trade deadline, because there will be moves that can be made. But again, sometimes the best moves are the ones that aren't made. And I don't think Alex Anthopoulos gets enough credit for not making some of those. Let's go to Johnny in Virginia. What's going on, Johnny? How are you?
7: Hey, how you doing? I just wanted to talk about, you know, how proud I am of them speaking with Bryce Elder, and Bryce Elder just working through the things and becoming as successful he is this season. Hopefully he can keep it up. He's just been doing great. And I felt like an under-nationally talked about story. Dylan Lee, like, I feel like he's one of the best relievers in the game. He doesn't get a lot of national recognition, but, I mean, he's been freaking awesome for us the past, you know, 2-3 years, and it's been great.
1: Yeah, you know, with Dylan Lee, I said this on the pregame show, and it kind of shocked me, but I hopped in my car this morning to go to the gym, and I had MLB Network Radio on, and I don't know who the two guys were that were hosting, but they were talking about the Braves walking off the Nats yesterday, and they were going through all the roster and talking about how great things are and the versatility and all the stuff that we always talk about. But then they talked about the bullpen, and whoever was on the radio was like, and they have Dylan Lee. I don't think people understand just how good Dylan Lee is. And I was like, yes, you are starting to get it. Everybody's starting to get it, because Dylan Lee has been so good for this team. And it's crazy to think that this is the same guy who had pitched, what, like had three appearances before starting a World Series game. That's a thing that happened. Dylan Lee started a World Series game in 2021. So yeah, I mean, he has, I think, earned the recognition locally. Nationally, it was great to see that, hey, you know what? Other people are starting to take notice. And I'm with you on Bryce. I've said this consistently through the ups and downs of Bryce's career, that I am a Bryce Elder truther. I believe in that guy. If you put him in a big game situation, I believe he would come through. And that's not just, you know, me saying that now. I said that when he was struggling. This is a guy, I love watching him pitch. I've always loved watching him pitch. I think he approaches things a lot like Greg Maddux. Now, I'm not saying he's Greg Maddux. No, I mean, that's just ridiculous. But the way he goes about preparing for an outing and attacking hitters, it does sort of feel Maddux-ish. So I think sticking with him has been, again, one of those things. Alex Anthopoulos is probably not going to get credit for that. But he should, because this is a guy, he has no options left. He had to make this year's starting staff, or he would have been somewhere else because somebody would have picked him up. But now, I mean, look, he's an all-star. He's an all-star. He will be an all-star this year, I believe, unless he gets hurt, because what he's done the first 2 months of the season, I mean, he's one of the best pitchers in baseball. And it's crazy to think that, but he's one of the more polarizing players on this team. And, you know, coming into the season, it was like, well, if he's a fifth starter, he's one of the best fifth starters out there. If he's a fourth starter, he's still pretty good. I mean, hell, he's an ace. Well, aside from Chris Sale, but he's got ace type stuff this year. So it's been awesome to see. I'm with you on Bryce. 404-231-1680. If you want to get in touch with us before we take the next call, let's pause 10 seconds for station identification on the Atlanta Braves Radio Network.
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1: Welcome back. It is the Serve Pro Rain Delay Show here on the Braves Radio Network. And of course, it's brought to you by Serve Pro, the official restoration company of the Atlanta Braves. When disaster strikes, call Serve Pro to make it like it never even happened. Let's go to Jonathan. What's up, Jonathan? How are you?
10: I'm doing good. How about you?
1: Doing well. Little A, you know what? Dry, because the rain has stopped. Hopefully we get playing baseball here soon.
10: I got two questions for you. Do you think that Kim will come around pretty soon? Because I'm Korean like Kim, and I've seen how he injured his finger, and with only him having like 2 or 3 weeks of rehab, do you think that he'll come back around soon? And my other question is, do you think that the Braves, Wise, and Double A will give Fidio Fuentes a spot spot start here and there.
1: You know, as far as Didier Fuentes, my guess, and this, I haven't talked to people over there about this, but my guess is that they want to keep him as a reliever this year. If he has to make a start, sure, fine. They'll do that. But I think he made the team out of spring training to be a reliever. And we've talked to Walt Weiss about him quite a few times this year. And he always goes back to saying that back in the day, starting pitchers came out of the bullpen. They were, you know, mop-up guys, and then they were put into higher leverage situations, and then ultimately they became starters, and then they became stars. And, you know, that's what Max Fried did. That's what Kyle Wright did. That's what Spencer Strider. Remember, he started in the bullpen. He pitched in 2021 out of the bullpen. He's got a World Series ring. So Walt always goes, but he makes it a point to mention that when Didier is brought up in press conferences and in conversations that Ben Engram has before the game on the Ford Leadoff Show. I think my guess is in a perfect world, no, Didier's not going to get a spot start. But he can, and then they will do that if they feel like it's necessary or something that can help the team. Look, Didier's going to be a starter. Like, he's going to be a starter for this team. Is it going to happen this year? I think the idea that it will has been eliminated by the emergence of Martin Perez and, you know, guys like that, J.R. Richie coming up. If Didier was going to be a big part of this from a starting pitcher perspective, J.R. Richie probably wouldn't have been here. And so that's kind of where I am on that. And Ha-Seong Kim, Ha-Seong Kim, I think is a very good defensive shortstop. Historically, he's been an above average hitter, but has he been elite? Not really. Is he better than Mauricio Dubon? Historically, yeah, a little bit. Now, this year, no. I mean, Mauricio Dubon has been just an absolute, you know, a find beyond anything we've ever could have imagined. So, they're going to definitely try to give Kim as much run as they can to be a full-time starter. But I kind of said this on the pregame show. I don't view the Braves as having a starting nine. I kind of view them as having like a starting 13 because of all the versatility. So does that mean that I think at this point, why would you start Ha-Seong Kim every game? Why would you start, Yaz every game? Why would you start Mauricio Dubon every game when you know there's a matchup you might want? There's just so much versatility. So they're going to give him time. There's no doubt. But, and I was always kind of skeptical about, you know, what's his upside? What's Ha-Seong Kim's upside? Because really we saw it for maybe a half of a season when he was with the Rays. It was good. But I don't think he's one of those guys where you just give him as much leash as possible, because I think for the rest of this team, we've shown that there are some pretty good options out there. 404-231-1680. If you want to get in touch with us, I do see on the monitor. See, we're in a radio studio, so they're not TVs. They're monitors. We have to sound high class in here. On the monitor, they have taken the tarp off the field. They are about to roll it up. Fans are trickling down into the lower bowl area. So when we get an update, we will let you know. Again, 404-231-1680. If you want to get in touch with us, let's go to David in Rome. What's up, David?
11: Hey, David. How are you guys doing today?
1: I'm good. How are you?
11: Oh, I'm well. Well, I'm kind of mad. I hope Grant comes back out, because I'm pitching him in fantasy right now, and he's freaking killing it. And I don't know if he's going to come back out, because how long has it been already? You think he's going to go back on the mound?
1: It's been, how long has it been, guys? 30, 35 minutes? Man, maybe longer than that. I feel like I've been talking for 2 hours during the rain delay show. You're pushing it, right? Like, you're kind of pushing it for a pitcher to come back out. I would love to see Grant come back out, though.
11: I know. He's got 5 strikeouts in like 3 innings. He's just going crazy.
1: Yeah, I was listening to Ben. I was in the studio. I kind of was walking around going through the conference rooms, looking at the clouds, thinking, okay, when's this thing going to start? When's this rain delay show going to start? Ben was said he has five strikeouts out of six batters, and all he's needed is a catcher and a right fielder. That's all he needed so far today. So I hope he comes back. I hope he comes back. That'd be awesome.
11: What about Spencer? When is Spencer coming back?
1: Schwellenbach? He is... Yes. Right now he's throwing bullpens. We did ask him about, to ask Walt about him a couple days ago. And it does sound like he's a little behind Waldrop in terms of how quickly he'll be back. But I would imagine for a lot of these guys, Schwellenbach, Waldrop, and even Smith-Shawver, that you're talking about the All-Star break as when you really start to think, okay, this thing's happening soon.
11: Is he going to go? We're going to put him back in the starting pitcher or
1: Schwelly? Schwelly?
11: Sorry,
1: you been talking about Schwelly?
11: Yeah.
1: Oh yeah, yeah. Schwelly is going to be a starter.
11: Who are we going to take out? Are we going to take Richie? Are we going to take Richie out?
1: Well, Richie's not here right now. I would say you take Martin Perez and put him in the bullpen. That to me is the go to move. Martin Perez has been great, but. How sustainable is that for somebody that age? I don't think we know, but he can definitely be a leverage arm out of the bullpen. We need a lefty arm. That was supposed to be Aaron Bummer. Obviously, that did not work. So why not make it Martin Perez? We just got an update from the Braves. 5:15 is the estimated start time. So we only have about 9 more minutes here on the Serve Pro Rain Delay Show. And, of course, it is brought to you by Serve Pro, the official restoration company of the Atlanta Braves. When disaster strikes, call Serve Pro to make it like it never even happened. Let's go to who's been on the line? Dennis in Atlanta. What's up, Dennis?
12: Hey, how's it going?
1: Dry.
12: Yeah, I wish.
1: Thankfully. Well, now we are.
12: Yeah. So, you know, I'm my age myself. I've been a Braves fan since the early, mid-70s. But I get so frustrated. These young viewers probably won't know who I'm talking about. But we seem to be the Rodney Dangerfield of baseball. As good as we're playing right now, tops and everything, leading the league. And all our players are outstanding. You know, when you watch the MLB Network and MLB Radio, of course, you heard them talking about Dylan Lee the other day, but hardly ever do you hear them talking about anything the Braves are doing spectacular. And it just makes me so frustrated. They want to talk about the Dodgers, the Yankees, Cleveland, Tampa Bay. But, you know, every now and then they'll talk about the Braves. Other than giving highlights of the game of the day.
1: Yeah, I mean, I get that to an extent. I would kind of push back and say that the national folks, and it's not, you know, the ESPN. ESPN doesn't do baseball much anymore. But I would say that the national folks on MLB Network are taking notice more, mostly because the Braves are doing this in a much different way, different being the, you know, sort of the Swiss Army knife, the fact that they've worked through Ronald, the fact that they've worked through the Drake injury, the fact that they've worked through, you know, all these things and still are winning at a high level. That part of it, I think they are starting to take notice of. Now, they're still going to talk about the Dodgers. Like, it's a reality. I think for a lot of us, it's frustrating because, I mean, honestly, look at that division. And I'll say this is kind of getting off a tangent right now. The Dodgers do get all the love, and the Padres are a better baseball team in that division. The Padres are a better baseball team in that division. So yes, I would say it is pretty annoying that the Dodgers get all of that love. There's a reason they're back-to-back champions. That's going to happen. But I would say if I'm a Padres fan, I'm looking around going, Braves don't get respect. Look what we're doing. Look what we're doing in this division to the Dodgers. We're the ones not getting respect. But again, it's you got to play to the markets, man. You got to play to the markets. It's kind of how it is these days. Although I do think MLB Network has taken a little bit more interest in the Braves. Mark DeRosa might have something to do with that, too. Let's go to Chris in Douglas. What's up, Chris?
13: What's up, man?
1: I'm doing great, man. How are you?
13: I'm doing good. So I've been watching the Braves ever since I was 5 years old, and I'm 35 now, so I've been around the Braves for quite some time. My position when I played college was catcher, so I'm kind of more intrigued into the catcher side of the Braves a lot more, I guess. But do you think it's actually time for the Braves to close the – is it close to the point to where Drake Baldwin actually has to be the everyday starter over Sean Murphy? I mean, because Baldwin keeps reducing every time he's in the lineup. I mean, he looks more comfortable at the plate, and to me, honestly, he's given him real offensive consistency from the catcher's position. Meanwhile, Murphy's a struggle. He struggled to stay healthy the last couple of years. And I mean, personally, I just don't think Murphy has produced offensively even the way Travis did. I mean, I feel like Travis actually helped us push the team to the World Series. And I don't think that Murphy has actually given us that push that we need. And honestly, them rallying around Drake and seeing what Drake is doing, I think honestly is helping them perform better as well to push themselves a little bit higher. And I feel like Drake was that Travis of that year. I didn't know if you shared the same opinion or what your opinion on that was.
1: Yeah, my opinion is that they've already gotten to that point. Drake is the everyday catcher, and the DH when he's not catching. I think that is something that I wouldn't say write it in Sharpie, but write it in ink. The Sean Murphy thing, look, Sean is a very good defensive catcher. A very good defensive catcher. I'd say he's better than Drake. But you can't have him in the lineup if he's going to be a massive liability, if he's going to be a giant black hole in the lineup, which at this point, really the last 2.5 years, he's shown that he is, or at least close to it. So I would say that in my mind, you're going to see Drake as the catcher and DH, and then you're going to see Sean sometimes be the designated hitter when he's not behind the plate. And he's going to have to prove to me that sometimes is even nice enough. Because, again, after that first half in 2023 where he made the All-Star team, he really hasn't done an awful lot. So I don't think, and this, I'm not trying to sort of pass off the question. I don't think it's that much of a problem, because I think it's already been set that Drake is definitely the starter. He's going to DH when he's not behind the plate. When that happens, Sean's going to start. But is Sean going to be in the lineup otherwise? He's going to have to prove to me that he has earned a spot, because I don't know if he has. In fact, I would lean toward him not earning a spot. We are, 2 minutes away from the scheduled start time again. The tarp is off the field. The lines have been redrawn. Fans are milling about. The sun is out. Looks like a pretty day. Probably really humid out there if you're out there. I apologize because I don't know, but it does not look like very fun. A lot of fun out there. Hopefully the rain does stay off. And this is the only Serve Pro rain delay show that we have. And of course, the Serve Pro rain delay show, which we love. We love all you callers, is brought to you by Serve Pro, the official restoration company of the Atlanta Braves. So when disaster strikes, call Serve Pro to make it like it never even happened. All right, let's go back across the street to Ben, Darren, and J-Chad.
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14: Thank you, Barrett. Great work as always. Looking at the field right now, you'd never even know that it rained a little while ago. Folks, it came down in buckets. I mean, it was pouring, but that's all pushed out to the east of us. And right over the top of the ballpark right now, I mean, it is a clear blue sky. The sun is shining. Nationals have taken the field. And for Jake Irvin, yes, this will be about a 40-minute delay, Darren. But for him, it's been about an hour since he was out there. This could be really challenging on him.
15: Yeah, that's a good point. But I was expecting to see both starting pitchers back just because of how early it is in the game. And both teams had to make a run on their bullpen last night. Braves used 5 relievers, Nats used 6. So it's very important that these starters come back out. And, you know, they were down underneath in the tunnel, throwing, stretching, probably getting on the mound down there and staying warm.
14: Now we'll see Grant Holmes in the bottom of the inning. And by the time he goes out there, it could be about the same delay. But for Irvin, remember, in the top of the second, Grant Holmes is on the mound. He struck out Nassim Nunez, and then they tarped him. So we've not seen action since then. So they're telling us the 5:15 Eastern restart. And if that's the case, we're talking about a 40-minute delay. And here at the bottom of the second, it'll be Dominic Smith, Austin Riley, and Mauricio Dubon. Great to have you with us on a Saturday afternoon alongside Darren O'Day and our producer-engineer Jonathan Chadwick. Ben Ingram here with you. Second game of the series. Braves won last night 5-4 in 11 inning. Chadwick Tropel's the hero. And now the Braves looking for some early runs versus Jake Irvin and the Nationals. When we restart, it'll be the Toyota Stolen Base Challenge inning. And at the Braves, still a base here at the bottom of the second, our contestant David Coker will win $650 in free marathon gas cards. You can enter the Toyota Stolen Base Challenge by visiting Braves.com/Stolen Base Challenge. So we'll keep an eye on that. Meanwhile, Jake Irvin in the first inning allowed a two-out walk to Matt Olson. That was it. He struck out Acuna and Albies, and that's definitely news for him because his first innings have been so dreadful for him this year. But he had a good first inning. We'll see if the Braves can get after him here in the second.
15: He now also has the benefit of the shadows playing a big role in this game. The sun's peeking out over the top of the stadium, and then the lights on top are creating this lattice work of shadows right at the bottom of the mound, in between the plate and the mound. It makes it tough on these hitters to pick up spin. So both these pitchers will look to take advantage of that here for the next hour or so while they still have that shadow.
14: The only shadows we had when we said play ball was one gigantic shadow covering the entire field on those clouds. But yeah, now the sun is out. Temperature dropped a little bit. It was 78 when they said play ball. It's 70 now. So it's cooled down a bit. And ready for the resumption of this game. Dominic Smith will climb in. This game will be restarting right at 5:17, and now we have an issue with the gear for Keibert Ruiz. He's the catcher, and he's walking back to the dugout. Maybe he forgot his pitchcom device. Let's see what he forgot. Yep, that's what he forgot. Forgot the remote, and he attaches it on his shin guard, left shin guard. All right, so Dominic Smith is digging in. This is going to resume at 5:17 p.m. So just over a 40-minute rain delay, altogether 41 minutes. There's a ball on Dominic Smith back underway. No score in the bottom of the second. Dominic Smith 1-for-5 with a big base hit last night. And in there batting fifth in this game. Here's the pitch on the way from Irvin. Not a called strike. We're telling you about Jake Irvin from Minnesota. He was actually drafted by his favorite team growing up out of high school, the Twins. Didn't sign. Here's the 1-1 pitch. Smith, the swing and a miss at a curveball. Instead, Irvin went to play college ball for the Oklahoma Sooners and became a fourth-round pick in 2018. Fourth season in the big leagues, all four he has spent with the Nationals. Smith requested time, backed out of there, now digs back in. Irvin's 1-2. Smith, a funny swing at a curveball. Kind of a three-quarter swing as that was dipping on him. Third strikeout by Irvin. And the curveball looks as sharp now as it did an hour ago.
15: It sure does. He kept that good curveball over the rain delay. It's a good one. My memories of Irvin are him attacking mostly with the two different fastballs, the four-seam and the two-seam. He might have made a tweak on that curveball. It certainly got some bite to it tonight.
14: Yeah, he's got three strikeouts already, and he's been heavy on that curveball. It's been a good one. Austin Riley slugs it high in the air, deep down the left field line, to the pole, and caught right in front of the wall by Dalen Lyle. He went into the corner. He was right in front of the low point of the wall. It's only 6 feet high out there, and he made the catch right in front of the corner. Two down for Mauricio Dubon. And Dubon, good swing, fouls it straight back, nothing in one. Coming off the bat, I was thinking it's going to clear Lyle. I don't think he's going to get there. And either it goes out or hits off the wall in that corner. But he was able to use his speed and sprinted into the corner and made the catch right before he crossed into foul ground into that corner. That'll be fouled back by Dubon, 0-2.
15: Yeah, the home run ball is going to be a big factor in this game. You know, Braves didn't hit any home runs last night, which is an aberration for this squad. But Jake Irvin gave up 38 home runs last year. That's the most in the National League.
14: Well, to Dubon. There's low and outside. Yeah, not just for the Braves to not hit a home run, but also to not hit a home run against this team that gives up so many.
15: Yeah, if you look at their pitching ranks, they're all 25th and worse. They're just not having much success on the pitcher's mound this season.
14: Yeah, with their offense, they have to be thinking, if we could just be average on the mound, who knows what that could mean. But they have been towards the bottom of most of those pitching categories across Major League Baseball. 1-2 curveball way outside. That was overcooked in a 2-2 count. Rain has impacted a few other games. In fact, Baltimore and New York had rain in both cities. So the Rays and the Yankees postponed, and the Tigers and the Orioles postponed. Here's the 2-2 pitch to Mauricio Dubon. A little bit low and outside with a curve.
15: Yeah, this Nats pitching staff giving up almost 1.5 home runs per nine. That is dead last, 30 of 30. So they're certainly tired of watching those balls go over the wall.
14: 3-2 from Irvin. And Dubon takes a called third strike. There's that sinker you're talking about. Braves go down 1-2-3 in the bottom of the second. Irvin has 4 Ks. We go to the top of the third inning, no score.
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14: Braves nothing, Nationals nothing. Into the top of the third inning, coming out of a 42-minute rain delay. Were you satisfied with your putting game during the rain delay?
15: I certainly was, Ben. Got a little practice in. I won a bet against J-Chad, so I'm pretty excited about that.
14: And what does he have to do as the loser of the bet?
15: He's got to tote my golf clubs around this for the next week on that road trip.
14: It's going to be a long week. There's a ball going inside the B-bus.
15: Yeah, he came up, watched me practice, and said, hey, I guess he smelled weakness, and he started making the bets and came back to bite him.
14: That is unfortunate. Here's the 1-0 pitch on the way to B-bus. And Bebas takes ball low and outside. 2 balls, no strikes. Get Wi-Fi so reliable it never gets caught looking at one price for the next 5 years and same-day Wi-Fi. Xfinity, imagine that. No score, top of the third for Bebas. He bats 8th in the order. Pitch to him, ground ball up the middle. That finds a hole just under Ozzie's glove in the center field. I believe he got leather on as it trickles in the center. But Michael there to grab it and toss it into Dubon, covering the bag at second. It's a single by Bebas. I don't know what's in store for B-Bus the rest of this series, but I will tell you this. I don't think he's going to be running on Ronald Acuna at any point this series. I would think he learned his lesson last season.
15: Yeah, what a highlight that was. And we almost got to see one of those last night. Ronald made a heck of a throw from right field.
14: And B-Bus was the runner for the Yankees last year when Ronald had that incredible throw from deep down the line and right to get him at third base. Here's Keibert Ruiz. First pitch swinging. High fly ball to deep right field. Acuna drifting towards the corner at the wall, off the wall. And Ozzie there to play the carom in right field. He's up with it. Throws over to Matt Olson. And runners are at second and third after that wall ball from Keibert Ruiz. And the guys at the bottom of the order making some racket here on the top of the third.
15: A really heady baseball play there by Ozzie. you know, seeing that ball had the potential of hitting off that high wall of bricks out there in front of the chop house. That could have been a disaster if Ozzie hadn't anticipated that.
2: Yeah, that's a good point. Well, Ruiz went down to get that. So it's a double off the wall. First to third for Bibas. And they're at second and third with no one out in the top of the third inning for the most dangerous hitter in the nine for Washington, James Wood. Wood takes a first pitch curveball, though. One ball and no strikes. Coming off the bat for Ruiz, I thought for a second he got it. I thought that was going to drop into the first row. Just missed getting out of here by a few feet coming off the bricks. 1-0 to Wood. Missed inside. And a two-ball, no-strike count on James Wood. We were telling you about him last night. Feared hitter for sure. Very young, just 23 years old. 2-0 pitch to Wood. Inside, 3 balls, no strikes. James Wood's dad, Kenny, played basketball at the University of Richmond. No, he's the son of an athlete. There's the 3-0 pitch on the way to Wood. Wood takes a called strike. For those of you who are big college basketball enthusiasts, you might remember the 1991 Richmond basketball team. They upset Syracuse as a 15 seed, beating the 2 seed. It was the very first 15-over-2 upset in tournament history, and James Wood's dad was on that team that won. 3-1 pitch, missed the inside corner for ball four, and that'll load him up.
15: Boy, as good as Grant's box score looks right now, I know he's in a pickle here. I'm a little worried about his fastball. His average velocity is down over 2.5 miles an hour. You know, that last fastball was just 91. And that was even before the rain delay. He's missing a few miles an hour. Something to keep an eye on for Holmes.
2: Well, like we mentioned, the delay was 42 minutes. But for these two pitchers, when we resumed, it had been about an hour since Irvin had been out there, and about the same thing for Grant Holmes as he goes out there on the top of the third. And I feel like pitchers and pitching coaches will tell you 45 minutes to an hour, that seems to be the breaking point for bringing a pitcher back. And they're right at that. Here's Luis Garcia. Bases loaded, no one out. Ball outside, 1 ball, no strikes. And now this will be challenged. Chadwick Trump thought that was a strike, so the Braves use an ABS challenge. Could use an overturned call, that's for sure. And the ABS says that is a ball. Didn't miss by much.
17: Braves challenge unsuccessful.
2: So the call confirmed. 1 ball and no strikes on Garcia. He struck out Garcia in the first inning. Here's the 1-0 pitch. Garcia bouncer right back to the mound. Holmes to the plate. They get it out there. Down to first. Double play. 1-2-3. Exactly what Grant needed. And a terrific job by Grant keeping his composure as it was right back on him. Would have been easy to force the throw and throw a bad one. But came to the plate. It was good enough. I won't say it's the best throw I've ever seen, but good enough. And that starts the double play. That's huge.
15: Yeah, that's a thing of beauty there. You don't see many 1-2-3 double plays. Great pick by Trump. For some reason, it's hard for us pitchers to throw anywhere but to that catcher's mitt when he's crouching down.
2: Two down for Tana. First pitch is strike. Maybe that gets him back on the rails. Great job by Grant. We got to make that the truest play of the game. Scoreless in the top of the third. 0-1 pitch fouled off. That's brought to you by Truist. 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Now, suddenly, he's one good pitch away from getting through it unscathed. 0-2 to Tana. Toodaloo. Swung on and missed at a slider. What a job by Grant. The 1-2-3 double play and then the strikeout. And we're scoreless going to the bottom of the third.
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2: Well, they're on the top of the third. Grant Holmes defused a bomb. They were loaded with no one out, and he comes away without giving up any runs, and we're scoreless into the bottom of the third. Mike Yastrzemski leads off. First pitch from Jake Irvin, a called strike. It'll be 8-9-1 for the Braves. Yastrzemski, Trop, and Acuna. 35 pitches from Irvin. 22 strikes. 0-1 pitch. Yaz takes a ball high. Sun pops out from behind a cloud. And that shadow that Darren mentioned coming out of the rain delay, now cutting across the infield. It runs from halfway down the third baseline, across the mound, and halfway between first and second. 1-2, missed outside, 2-1. But the mound is in the shadow as well, so that helps a little bit. Yastrzemski hitting .232. 2-1 pitch and a high fly ball to left. Daylen Lyle coming in, fighting the sun, still fighting it, makes the catch in left field. And one down in the third inning. 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Speaking of energy, this guy brought some of that last night. He was the hero last night, Chadwick Trump. Takes a called strike, one down. Not one, but two gigantic hits for the Braves last night. Had the hit in the 10th inning to drive in a run, then the game winner in the 11th. 0-1, a reach and a miss at a curveball, 0-2.
15: Yeah, you'd have to wager that's probably his favorite individual game he's had in the major leagues. Certainly was fun to watch up here, and more amazing that he didn't even start the game.
2: Well, two outside, 1-2, yeah, that's right. He came into the game there in the 6th inning. The man from Aruba. Two big RBIs last night. Waiting on the 1-2 from Jake Irvin. Righty fires. And Trump pops it up. Got a curveball and pops it up quickly to first base. That'll be caught right there at the edge of the grass by Luis Garcia. And two down in the 3rd inning. Looking at some of these numbers, not just from last night, but for the Braves this season versus the Nationals. Braves have gone 4-1 versus the Nationals this season. And going back to last year, they've won 10 of the last 12 versus Washington. And this season, the Braves have outscored the Nationals 33-27 in those first five games. There's another part to that. Here's the pitch on the way to Ronald Acuna. Ronald takes a ball outside. Of those 33 runs the Braves have scored against the Nationals this season, 17 of them have come in the 6th inning or later. So that tells you the job the Braves are doing against the Nationals' bullpen.
15: And my hunch is that the Braves are doing that to everybody, right? They scored a ton of 9th inning runs. They're just doing such a good job of battling late in games.
2: 1-0 pitch, outside 2-0.
15: And that's a beautiful thing. If you're watching or listening and the Braves are down two or three runs in the sixth, you better keep staying tuned in, right? Because Braves have a knack for coming back this season.
2: Yeah, bunch of comeback wins. 2-0 to Acuna. Swing and a miss at a curveball. The Braves doing it again against a divisional foe. The Braves now 14-4 against teams in the National League East. 2-1 pitch, swung on, tipped into the mid of Keibert Ruiz, and a 2-2 count. I mean, the Braves have been good against anybody, regardless of league or division, but they have put the accelerator to the floor against the National League East teams. 2-2 pitch, called third strike. Fastball got him. And it's a 1-2-3 campaign here in the third inning for Irvin. We go to the top of the fourth, no score.
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4: 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Ball outside to C.J. Abrams. Hope you're having a great Saturday. Hope the rain has passed wherever you are the way it has with us. Good to see the guys back out on the field after that delay. That'll be fouled off by Abrams, 1-1. Alongside Darren O'Day and our producer-engineer Jonathan Chadwick, Ben Ingram here with you. Sky is looking a lot more pleasant now than they were an hour ago. Pretty day. Abrams 0-1 with a fly out to right field. 1-1 pitch. Goes after a curveball that misses, 1-2. Told you last night, Abrams, an Atlanta native, he was born in Alpharetta, went to Blessed Trinity Catholic High School there in Roswell. He was teammates with Peyton Glavin, Tom's son, in his high school days. 1-2 pitch, take a hike. Swung on and missed at a curveball.
5: Yeah, we talk all the time about how good Grant Holmes' slider is. No matter how good a pitch is, you still have to mix it up. That first time through the order, he was over 50% slider. So now you have these batters looking for that slider in the mid-80s, and you drop that beautiful 80-mile-an-hour curveball on him. It's tough to make that adjustment.
4: It's now 7 strikeouts for Holmes. I think that double play got him back on track. Here's Dylan Cruz. Cruz, a strikeout victim in the second inning. Oh! And he takes a called strike. Ron Culpa might have the best audible strike call in the league. He's been impressive. Maintaining that energy after the long rain delay. 0-1 pitch, a swing and a miss, 0-2. So way ahead of Cruz, 0-2. No score, top of the fourth inning. Oh, 2 pitch. And he cranks it to deep left, sprinting back Yastrzemski. He is out of room, and that is gone. Dylan Cruz on an 0-2 slider belts it into the Nationals' bullpen and puts the Nationals on the board 1-0 in the fourth.
5: Yeah, 0-2, you just got to miss. You got to miss out of the zone. You can't miss there. Dylan Cruz is trying to get his feet under him, just called up from AAA. And you give him a gift there, 0-2, with the spinning breaking ball about waist high, middle of the plate.
6: And an 0-2 count.
4: That's that was the last place he wanted that pitch. First homer of the season for Cruz. And a ball outside to Daylen Lyle. Lyle tripled in the second inning. He was left stranded there at third base. 271 hitter. 1-0 Nationals. Here's the 1-0 pitch. Fouled off the inside of his foot. Nationals hit 2 homers last night. It was Meade and Abrams who hit homers last night. Braves had not homered, but won the game in the 11th inning. One to the plate. popped up

0: towards foul territory. That should reach the seats at will. That lands back at the Nationals dugout. Takes a big hop on the concourse and then lands in the hands of a fan. He holds up his new souvenir high over his head. He's proud of it. 1-2 on Dalen Lyle. One, two. Fouled off down the first baseline. Dalen Lyle has been the left fielder in both the games of this series. Lyle, another young one for the Nationals. Just 23 years old. He's from Louisville, Kentucky. 5'11", 195. 1-2 to Lyle. Missed the outside corner with a changeup. This guy was drafted by the Nationals in the second round of the 2021 draft. He was drafted out of high school. He had committed to play baseball at Louisville. 2-2, and he bites the dust on a curveball down. Picking it up is Trump. He completes the strikeout with a throw down to first base. Strikeout number 8 for Grant Holmes and 2 down in the inning.
1: Now that's where you miss with 2 strikes, right? That was a beautifully bounced curveball down in the dirt. When I say miss, that's one of the skills you learn as you go along in your career, right? Is where I have to miss when I'm in a pitcher's count. I have to miss off the plate. And these guys are good enough that more often than not, they can do that.
0: Nassim Nunez takes a called strike. Yeah, that's the perfect 2-strike pitch, especially 0-2.
1: Chris Sale is a perfect guy to watch if you want to see that happen. If you ever see him miss with a 0-2 or 1-2 slider, he's going to miss in the right spot. He's not going to miss over the heart of the plate.
0: Called strike, fastball in a good place, 0-2. He hadn't had too many problems getting to 0-2, I'll tell you that much. And he's got the 8 strikeouts at this point. 0-2 pitch. Check swing, the appeal didn't go. And a 1-2 count. Well, that's what he wanted versus Cruz. That slider down. So 1-2 on Nassim Nunez. This will be Grant's 65th pitch. 1-2 on the way. Strikeout number 9. And he perplexes Nunez with a curveball. And Grant getting tons of swing and miss. He gives up the homer to Cruz. We go to the bottom of the fourth. 1-0 Washington.
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0: And to the bottom of the fourth inning, 1-0 Washington. It'll be Harris, Olsen, and Albies facing this right-hander, Jake Irvin. First pitch on the way to Michael. He swings and misses. He's got the hot pink cleats on today. That's a good look with those powder blue City Connect uniforms. Nothing and one on Michael Harris. 1-for-6 in the series. 0-1 pitch. Harris lifts it to left field. Coming in, Lyle. spotting the brilliant sunshine, makes the catch, and one down. Northside Hospital Cancer Institute, one of the nation's leading and largest cancer programs, Northside is built to beat cancer. So one down for Matt Olson. Olson walked in the first inning, and he's been the only base runner versus Jake Irvin. Pitch on the way to Olson. And a ball high, one ball, no strikes. If you're just now tuning in, you've missed a home run by Dylan Cruz. That took place in the top of the inning. You also missed a 42-minute rain delay. With bright, sunny skies now. Here's the 1-0 pitch on the way to Matt Olson from Jake Irvin. His 51st pitch of the game and a ball low. Two balls, no strikes.
1: Yeah, Irvin's been pretty good so far. Looking at his work this season, he's only recorded two outs in the sixth inning of a game this year. So he's been going very short and throwing a lot of pitches. And he's at just 51, so this is probably one of his better starts of the season thus far.
0: 2-0 pitch. Olson a check swing tapper to third. Bebas has it, cuts it loose, and there's two down. Yeah, and that just doesn't add up in my mind. And I've seen Irvin multiple times in his career, and it's not like he's been Nolan Ryan or anything like that, but right. We've seen some of his best stuff against the Braves. He's beaten the Braves a couple of times.
1: We have. There for a while. When he first came in the league, we just couldn't figure him out, and he was pumping 70% fastballs, and we couldn't hit him. This is a little different presentation today. He's really leaning on his curveball.
0: Making an adjustment. Ozzie Albies swings and misses over the top of that curveball. He has not been afraid to throw it. Hasn't mattered the count. And really leaning into that pitch and having lots of success with it. 1-0 Nationals, bottom of the fourth. Ozzie sends it foul. Curveball makes it 0-2. His 0-2 pitch. Missed the outside corner with a curve, 1-2. Ozzie struck out in the first inning, and to this point, Jake Irvin has 5 strikeouts and 1 walk. Irvin, long look in. Steps, kicks, and deals. 1-2, fouled off down the first baseline. Hey, a special hello to some friends who are in town tonight. Our friends with the band Whiskey Myers in town. They're performing tonight in Alpharetta, opening up for the Black Crows. That'll be a great show, and some of us going over there after the game. And know they're tuning in today, so good to hear from them. And excited to see them later. 1-2 pitch. Albies fouls it back, still 1-2.
1: Yeah, that'll be a lot of fun. Just got to keep our fingers crossed as weather cooperates. We got a baseball game to play.
0: Mix in the game, and then mix in a little bit of fun.
1: Yeah, it's going to be great.
0: That'll be good. 1-2 on Ozzie Albies. Here it comes. Ozzie sends it foul again. Then get home and pack. Right back out on the road after the game tomorrow. Just a 3-game homestand against these Nationals, and then right back out on the road to see the Red Sox Tuesday, Wednesday, Thursday in Boston, and then to Cincinnati to take on the Reds next weekend. Again, the 1-2 pitch. Low and outside, 2 balls, 2 strikes.
1: Now, would you prefer to come home for 3 days, or would you prefer to just to do the 10-day road trip and get it all over with?
0: Give me the 10.
1: You like that?
0: Yeah.
1: I would have to agree. Braves only have one 10-day trip this year, I believe.
0: Yeah, and it's in the rearview mirror. 2-2, Ozzie pumps it foul on the right field line. But I was thinking I would have loved to have swapped this series and the Marlins series.
1: Exactly.
0: So when we finish with Boston, just stay here to play Washington, then do Miami, Boston, Cincinnati, if you will. But a little quirk in the schedule. But we'll take whatever they give us. Nothing has fazed the Braves at this point with the schedule. Awaiting the 2-2 pitch. Irvin brings it. Miss with a curveball away. Fouled back again. Good battle here. And he's seen a ton of curveballs. That was the 10th pitch of the battle. Well, I think Ozzie's got him figured out. It's just a matter of fouling off those tough pitches and then getting a plum that he can put his teeth into. Righty-lefty matchup. Again, the 3-2. Ozzie hits it well to center. Drifting back in line with it is Cruz. Makes the catch. I mean, he barreled it, but hit it directly to Dylan Cruz. And it's a 1-2-3 bottom of the fourth. We go to the top of the fifth inning. 1-0 in favor of Washington.
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0: Grant Holmes has 9 strikeouts at this point, but he's trailing 1-0 as we go to the top of the fifth inning. He's facing 8-9-1. Bibas, Ruiz, and Wood. Remember, that was the part of the order 2 innings ago that got him in trouble. As Bibas singled and Ruiz doubled. But those runners were either left stranded or out at the plate. Deep fly to right field. Bibas jumps on it, sends it deep to the corner in the chop house and out of here. And Bibas with his first homer of the year. He had to be thinking, well, I can't run on the arm of Ronald Acuna. I'll just hit it over him. And he did for the home run, and it's 2-0 Washington. So Grant has given up 2 homers now. Feels like everybody else has been a strikeout victim.
1: Yeah, that's the 9th home run of the season given up by Holmes. And, you know, earlier in the season, he was combining walks with home runs. Luckily, both home runs today have been solo. They won't kill you, keeping the ball game. Obviously, you'd like to eliminate those, but they're going to happen.
0: We'll go back to work versus Keibert Ruiz. Ruiz with the ground ball to first, taken on the second bounce, backhanded by Olsen. Toss it to the bag. Holmes is there, one down. Folks, you ever wonder what a home run tastes like? Well, it's a little peppery, a little tangy, and a lot like the original Louisiana hot sauce. The official hot sauce of the Atlanta Braves, it's Louisiana Hot by Usub. One out for James Wood. Batting 252. 13 homers. He's hit 3 against the Braves this year. Wood takes ball low and inside. Wood 6'6", 235. We were telling you about his dad and his last at bat. Now his dad was a great collegiate basketball player, so he definitely got his dad's height. 1-0 pitch swung on and missed. I mean, he comes from an incredibly athletic family. His sister, Sydney, played basketball at Northwestern University. She was a team captain and an all-Big Ten selection. There's a 1-1 pitch. Wood takes a ball outside. His uncle, Howard Wood, played college basketball at the University of Tennessee and one season in the NBA with the Utah Jazz. He comes from a very impressive basketball family. There's the 2-1 to James Wood. Called strike 2-2. Holmes deals the 2-2. Low it inside with a slider.
1: Yeah, I'm assuming Wood played basketball when he was a kid. I wonder when he decided baseball was his path. It was with that pedigree and his height. Probably pretty good force in the low post.
0: I bet he could have done whatever he wanted to do. Great athlete. 3-2 pitch. Fought off foul. Let's pause 10 seconds for station ID on the Braves Radio Network.
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0: 2-0 Washington, top of the fifth inning. Bases empty, one down, and a 3-2 count on James Wood. Holmes to the plate, misses high and outside, and there's a one-out walk. That's the second time he's walked James Wood. You're what, 6'4"?
1: Yes.
0: Did you ever play hoops?
1: I did when I was young, and I thought I was good until we went to South Florida and played a team and found out I was not very good. I wasn't athletic. I mean, I was tall and I was heavy, but I wasn't athletic.
0: Could you dunk?
1: At one point in my life, I could.
0: Yeah.
1: Not with authority, but I could claim I could dunk.
0: Luis Garcia sends it foul on the first baseline. Closest I ever came to dunking, we had a slightly deflated volleyball. And in college one time, I got that down.
1: That a baby.
0: And I was so excited.
1: It's a big moment in a man's life.
0: I just hope I could jump and touch the net now. There's a ball low and outside, 1-1. 2-0 Washington, top of the fifth inning. One pitch. Ground ball fouled on the first baseline. Alongside Darren O'Day, Ben Ingram here with you. And our producer-engineer, Jonathan Chadwick, who during the rain delay lost a bet to Darren, will be carrying his golf clubs the entire trip. 1-2 on Luis Garcia. Garcia hit into that 1-2-3 double play in the third inning. Kept the game scoreless at that point. Two homers for the Nationals since then. 1-2, cracked in the air to right field, humpback liner down. And Ronald just going to lob it into Ozzie Albies. It's a single for Luis Garcia. And they're at first and second with one out. Here comes Jeremy Hefner, pitching coach for the Braves. Meeting with the battery of Trump at Holmes.
1: Yeah, I mentioned earlier in the game, Grant's fastball down almost 2.5 miles an hour, and that's something these coaches will be paying attention to. I'm sure Hefner's already asked Grant about it. Hey, how are you feeling? Is everything good? Grant's aware of it. That's why they're leaning on the cutter a little bit more today than they normally do. Just missing a little zip on that fastball. You've got to be more careful with it.
0: Yeah, he's at 78 pitches. Normally, you wouldn't think anything of that pitch total, but this is a different 78 than the normal 78. You had a 42-minute rain delay mixed in there. Here's Jose Tena. Tena, big swing and a miss at a slider.
1: And they will track the throws he made, you know, in the batting cage off the mound there. They'll track those. I think they would count those for about a half a pitch just to try and keep him, you know, in his general zone of 100.
0: Left-handed hitting Tena takes a called strike. So maybe with that included, could be around 90, 95, maybe a little bit more.
1: I would say he's going to throw less pitches than that in the game. And currently, looks like Dylan Dodd is getting his left arm ready in the home bullpen.
0: The 0-2, and a huge swing by Tena. He went to try to find that curveball and missed. There's strikeout number 10. Well, strikeouts haven't been a problem. He's got 10 of them, but giving up those two homers.
1: Yeah, we mentioned early in the game, when Grant has his breaking balls, he's going to rack up the strikeouts, and he certainly has those here today.
0: Third time in his career, he's had a double-digit strikeout total in a game. His career best is 15 against the Rockies last year. C.J. Abrams takes a ball low. This is where you got to be careful here. I was already trailing 2-0. This is the kind of guy who could make it a 5-run game pretty quickly. He's handled Abrams well today with a fly out to right field and a strikeout. Oh. Called strike, got a slider over, 1-1. Now Abrams will challenge this. As it stands now, a 1-1 count, and the ABS says this is a ball. So that'll be overturned. That's a big overturned call. That missed by almost 2 inches south of the zone. And what was a 1-1 count, now a 2-0 count on C.J. Abrams. 296 hitter with 11 bombs. Swings it from the left side, waits on the 2-0 pitch. Here it is from Holmes. There's a called strike. Fastball over. Both teams have one ABS challenge left. Pitch number 84 of the game. Cracked deep down the right field line to the corner and a foul ball. That would have been big trouble. But just down in front of the slider and a 2-2 count.
1: I got fortunate there. That was another mistake right in the middle part of the plate. And you are going to make mistakes as a pitcher, but knowing the situation, knowing the hitter here, you can't make that mistake again. You got to make a great pitch here.
0: Count level 2-2 with two down. 2-2, and he misses low. So if he walks Abrams, they would be loaded for Dylan Cruz, who homered against him last inning.
13: Third career double-digit strikeout game for Grant Holmes.
0: Grant comes set right at the letters. 3-2 pitch, and he beats it into the ground. A three-hopper out there to Ozzie. He's got it and tosses over to first base for the out. But the Nationals get the homer from Jordy Bibas, his first of the year. And as we go to the bottom of the fifth inning, it's the Nationals 2 and the Braves nothing.
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0: Well, the Braves trailing 2-0 into the bottom of the fifth inning. Looking for a run. Before he do that, need a hit. Braves don't have a single hit in this game versus Jake Irvin. Dominic Smith leads off. First pitch misses a little bit low. Mention those shadows on the infield. Right now, the sun peeking right through the top of the stadium and the rooftop canopy and shining right on the back of Dominic Smith. 1-0 pitch. Dominic swings and misses. Lost his helmet going after that curveball. And a 1-1 count on Dom. Alongside Darren O'Day and our producer-engineer Jonathan Chadwick, Ben Ingram here with you. Two solo homers for the Nationals today, one by Cruz, one by Bibas. That's been the story from Truist Park. See if the Braves can change that story. Here's the 1-1 pitch. Called strike on Dominic, 1-2. Tom had that RBI single in the seventh inning last night. Put the Braves on the board as they came from behind and won 5-4 in 11 innings. Digs in with a 1-2 count. Here's pitch number 67 from Irvin. Low it inside with a fastball.
1: You know, earlier today we talked about how Irvin's faced the Braves 9 times and there's no secrets between him and the Braves hitters. I'd like to correct that. He's really made a big adjustment here today.
0: 2-2 pitch. Smith pulls it foul right outside the bag at first. I mean, that just missed hitting the bag. And 2-2. Is that because of the curveball and nothing else?
1: It is, yeah. April 20th, he faced the Braves. He only threw 9% curveballs. Here today, he's throwing over 50% curveballs, his highest pitch usage of any type, and especially that curveball in any game this season. So, you know, we mentioned he's been struggling coming into this game, and the curveball is his best pitch. So, you know, why not try to throw it more?
0: Yes.
1: He's certainly done that today and very effectively.
0: Well, I've got a follow-up question to that. We'll get to that after the 2-2 pitch. Smith leading it off of the Braves in the bottom of the fifth and the 2-2 pitch. Huge swing and a miss at a curveball. Is that a pitch that he felt like he should just throw more in general, or is that a pitch that he thought, hey, this would be better against this Braves lineup specifically?
1: I think he's just been pitching so poorly. He's at a 7 ERA, approaching 7.5 this month, that this analytically driven coaching staff said, hey, we have to throw this curveball more. Go out there and see how much you can throw it and get away with it.
0: He definitely needed to change something, and he has, and it's been a good change for him. One out for Austin Riley. Austin takes a ball low. Napa is a proud partner of your Atlanta Braves with America's largest network of parts and care. Napa has all the bases covered when it comes to your ride. Base is empty. 1-0 pitch. Called strike again. Well, the curveball has been very good. Lots of swings and misses. But on top of that, he's locating a 94-mile-an-hour fastball really well and getting strikes with it.
1: He certainly is.
0: He brings it to Riley. Chase and miss at a curveball, 1-2.
1: And when you're throwing the curveball 50% of the time, you certainly have the hitters thinking about it. And this is the best fastball location I've seen him have. He's really putting it wherever he wants. So, you know, that would explain the results the Braves hitters have had thus far.
0: 1-2 outside. Because if he's not locating that fastball, everything we're talking about with the curve becomes unraveled, doesn't it?
1: Yeah, you got to have something to complement it, something to make the hitters think twice about just sitting on that curveball.
0: Sun ducks behind a cloud, covering the field with shade. Here's the 2-2 pitch to Riley. And a called third strike. That sinker was perfectly placed on the inside corner. And Austin goes down looking. 7 strikeouts for Irvin.
1: Yeah, it's a tough presentation, because if that is a curveball and it's starting right over the middle of the plate, it's going to break off the plate. 16 to 18 inches of horizontal movement. That's going to be a ball. Riley does not want to swing at it, but then at the last second darts back for a strike.
0: Dubon fouls it off the edge of the plate.
1: And that's the name of the game pitching today, is disguising your pitches, having them come out of the same tunnel, and then having them break opposite directions. And he certainly discovered something this afternoon.
0: He's at 75 pitches for the game, 48 strikes. 0-1 in the air towards right. Foul ground to the sidewall, Garcia, and out of play. One section down from the Braves' dugout. Nothing in 2 on Dubon. Jake Irvin, pitcher for the Nationals, with a no-hitter to this point. 0-2 on Dubon. 2 misses a little bit low. I think even catcher Keibert Ruiz might have had a hard time picking that up, because the path of the ball from the pitcher's hand to the plate is in the shadows, that it passes through a patch of sunshine and then back into the shadows before it gets to the plate. Not easy to pick up for batter or catcher. 1-2 on the way. Ground ball fouled on the right field line. Three finals around Major League Baseball. Eventually, we'll get to the Saia out-of-town scoreboard. All out-of-town scores delivered to you by Saia, the official freight carrier of the Atlanta Braves. 2-0 Washington, bottom of the fifth. 1-2 pitch and a towering fly ball to left, but I believe he hooked it foul. He did. And some good distance on it, but hooked it foul down the line. Still 1-2. Three finals, or the Cubs have gone cold. Astros beat the Cubs 3-0. Blue Jays beat the Pirates 5-2. And the Cardinals hammered the Reds 8-1 in game 1 of a doubleheader. everything else either underway or to be played later this evening. 1-2 to ground ball, routinely hit to second. Nassim Nunez gloves it, throws over to first base. It's another 1-2-3 inning. Now, the only man to reach was Matt Olson on a walk. Outside of that, Irvin's been perfect. We go to the top of the sixth inning, 2-0 Washington.
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1: Going into the top of the sixth here at Truist, Nats leading the Braves 2-0. They have two solo homers. Braves still yet to collect a hit. Grant Holmes finishes after five innings pitched, 10 strikeouts. The only blemish on his record, two solo home runs. On to relieve him, left-hander Dylan Dodd. This will be his fourth game of the season.
0: Dylan Cruz, the batter, first pitch swinging, fouls it back here towards us. And an 0-1 count. Well, I wonder what the day could have looked like for Grant Holmes, if it had been any different. Without that rain delay, I'm sure both pitchers would say the same. Here's the 0-1 pitch. There's a called strike. I don't think Jake Irvin's had an issue with it. He's got five no-hit innings at this point. And then Grant had 10 strikeouts. But even if you're pitching well after the delay, that's still hard to come out of your rhythm like that.
1: It is. It's certainly a challenge. And, not your ordinary day for Grant. He had some really good stuff today, just a couple mistakes.
0: 0-2 to Cruz. Cracked in the air to right. Ronald Acuna coming in, still coming in, slows, angling towards the line, makes the catch. Right-hander Brad Lord is up and tossing now for the Nationals.
1: Yeah, I certainly would expect Grant to have come back out for this inning, if not for that rain delay, as I mentioned. Jeremy Hefner was probably tracking his throws. He was throwing during the rain delay and counting those for about half a pitch. So he got to his limit. We don't want to hurt him. Get him out of there.
0: Dalen Lyle takes first pitch strike. So you want to be a pitching coach, huh? Man, that's a lot to juggle, isn't it?
1: It is, man.
0: That's hard even if it's not raining. I mean, that's a whole lot of data and information to keep up with. Here's the 0-1 pitch. Lyle takes a call, strike 0-2.
1: Well, when I retired a few years back, I was offered a couple of pitching coach jobs and politely declined. Could you imagine this disaster managing grown men playing baseball for a living? It wouldn't be good for anybody.
0: See, here's what I admire about that. You know your strengths and your weaknesses. Here's the 0-2 pitch. Lyle sends it foul. Organization is hardly your strength.
1: Absolutely.
0: And I'm kind of middle of the road with it, and that's why J-Chad's so good for us, because he could do that job organizationally.
1: See, I would need him to be my assistant pitching coach.
0: Yeah. He'd quit after a week because he'd wonder why you're being paid more and he's doing all the work. 0-2 is outside, 1-2. I mean, is that not spot on? I think everybody in the clubhouse would hate him, too.
1: I'm just imagining him in full uni making a mound visit with me. It was me and my sidekick walking out there.
0: Other broadcasters wonder if this is he a translator? Who is this guy? Chase hit a miss by Lyle. He strikes out. Dodd got him with a slider. Two down here in the sixth inning. 2-0 Washington as we're in the top of the sixth inning. Here comes Nassim Nunez.
1: That's a big strikeout there for Dylan Dodd. You know, Aaron Bummer, unfortunately, was released last week. He was supposed to be the lefty specialist. Dylan Dodd's got some really nice numbers, especially on the strikeout front in the minor leagues this year. He's just been better against righties the last few years than he has against lefties. So an opportunity there to fill a role.
0: Switch hitter Nunez bats from the right side, takes a ball outside.
1: Dylan's got some really good stuff. It's just a lot of it is cutting, so it's into a righty. And that makes him more effective against righties. I'll ask my assistant what he thinks back there.
0: There's the 1-0 pitch to Nunez. Ground ball out to short. On the other end is Dubon, sends it over, and there's out number three. Yeah, I'm just picturing you two rolling up to the stadium in a motorcycle and a sidecar. He rides everywhere with you with a sidecar. We go to the bottom of the sixth inning, 2-0 Washington.
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0: Well, we go to the bottom of the sixth inning, folks, and this game has now suddenly taken a big change. In between innings, Jake Irvin was out there doing his warm-up tosses. He's put together five no-hit innings at this point. And in his last throw to the plate, it was not a great pitch. It was high and wide of the plate, and he was favoring his arm and just started shaking his head and walked off the field. So the man who had put together five no-hit innings is suddenly out of the game.
1: Yeah, you know, he's shutting down the Braves' offense today, but you don't want to see anybody's career or life affected by an injury, and that did look pretty grim. I think that after last inning, Irvin went in the dugout and told him and something was barking. That's why they had Brad Lord throwing down in the bullpen, and he said, "I'll go back out there, give it another try," and apparently it was not good news. So, you know, for the Braves, it's a good thing because he's been dominant.
0: Sure.
1: But you just don't like to see that on a baseball field.
0: Yeah, you do not want it to come at the expense of anybody hurting themselves.
1: Yeah.
0: And a couple of things stand out to me. This is a day that already had a 42-minute rain delay, and both pitchers came back after the delay. On top of that, it's a day where he's thrown way more curveballs than he normally throws. And while it's a very effective pitch, I wonder how that impacts the arm altogether, and elbow, et cetera.
1: It's a good point. You just don't know, and as we mentioned, his numbers have been pretty grim lately, and he had some success. It's unfortunate because Braves fans know how much starting pitching injuries can change a season if you just go back 1 year, even this year. But under relief him, right-hander Brad Lord Lord has pitched in 15 games this season, working 32 innings. That is the most relief innings pitched in the major leagues. Just 29 hits in those 32 innings, 26 strikeouts. He's a low arm slot righty, so he's been really tough on righties. Righties just batting 175 against him, 11 for 63 with 11 strikeouts. Big time ground ball guy as well. He has made some starts for these Nats. Started 19 games last season. So he's going to, you know, we mentioned last night's crazy game. The Nats had to deploy six relievers, so they're probably going to ask Brad Lord to go two or three innings here and do some work for him.
0: Yeah, that's tough. Well, he can't be any better than Irvin was. Irvin was great. I mean, like we mentioned, we've seen him now nine times, and we've seen some good starts out of him, but what he did with the curveball and his fastball sinker location, I'd say it's the best we've ever seen out of him. Very impressive stuff. So he's out of there, and Lord is in. Here in the bottom of the sixth inning, it'll be Yastrzemski, Trump, and Acuna, and this is the Georgia Lottery home run jackpot inning. If the Braves hit a homer here in the bottom of the sixth inning, our contestant this evening, Carol Collette from Jasper, Georgia, will win $1,300. And if you'd like to enter for your chance to win at least $1,000 from the Georgia Lottery, visit 680thefan.com/GA Lottery. Georgia Lottery, today could be the day. Pulling for Carol Collette. Be a good time for a homer. Be a good time for a base hit, period. As the Braves have been no hit through five innings. Yastrzemski's 0 for 1 with a fly out to left field. First pitch from the right-hander Lord, and a ball low. Sweeper there. It's going to be a much different look than what the Braves had seen out of Jake Irvin. 1-0 from Lord. Yaz takes a ball inside. Heater 93. Here's the 2-0 pitch. Yaz pulls it fouled on the right field line. No, you're telling us about Lord. Now they list him at 6'3", 210. He looks a lot bigger than that to me. Looks like he could be about 6'3", 240. Big righty. 2-1 to Yastrzemski. High and outside. ...26-year-old right-hander. Stands on the first base side of the rubber. Fans a black glove in front of his face. Kicks and fires at 3-1. Yastrzemski with a fly ball to right field. James Wood drifting in, looking up into the Atlanta sky. Makes the catch and one down in the sixth.
1: I mentioned Lord started 19 games for the Nats last season. He does have a starter's repertoire. Five pitches, four-seam slider, sinker, sweeper, and changeup. And his low arm slot, he really causes him to sling the ball. He gets a lot of horizontal movement, and that's what happened there to Yaz. He just got jammed on that fastball in.
0: One out for Chadwick Trump. Not a called strike on him. Well, he was the hero last night. Maybe he's the guy who comes through with the first base hit today. Way outside, bounce that pitch, slider across the left-hand batter's box. Phillies and Guardians are scoreless. That game's in the bottom of the second. As they're in Philadelphia, Guardians beat the Phillies yesterday 1-0. 1-1 pitch, bouncer up the middle to his left. Abrams gloves, sends it to first base, and that's in time for the out. Yeah, to go back of second, right at the edge of the outfield grass, and two down.
1: Yeah, last season, Abrams is one of the worst defensive shortstops in the league, and he's still down near the bottom, but just over the last game and a half, he's impressed me. Keeps his feet moving as he's throwing. He's making very on-target throws. You know, he's always had good range, just has been very inconsistent with those throws.
0: That's definitely an improvement for him. Two down for Ronald Acuna. Ronald chases a first pitch slider outside. Mentioned it last night, no team has committed more errors than the Nationals. They have the most by far in Major League Baseball. Entering this series, they had 13 more errors than the Marlins, who are the team with the second most errors in the league. 0-1 to Acuna, outside to the backstop. 2-0 Washington. As we're in the bottom of the sixth inning, they have homers from Cruz and Bibas. And that has been it. Braves have been held hitless to this point. 1-1, a swing and a miss at a fastball. Acuna steps out of there, just his elbow guard. He's got all sorts of fluorescent colors on down there, pink and purple and gold, with his cleats, his wristband, his elbow protector. Brad Lord deals the 1-2. Check swing, they appeal, and that is strike three. So Acuna goes down swinging. He's now 0 for 3 in the game. We've completed 6. We go to the 7th. 2-0 Washington. 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
0: Well, we've reached the top of the 7th. It's 2-0 Washington. And it is peculiar how this game has felt a little bit like last night's game. Neither team scored until the 6th inning last night. And then, of course, we went on to extra innings. Braves won 5-4 in 11. As there were 5 runs combined scored in extra innings. But runs were pretty difficult to come by last night. That remains the case today. Here's Bibas. He swings and pops it up. Left field. Drifting back now, Dubon into shallow left. The shortstop has it. One down in the 7th. And that's one thing if it's, you know, just two run-of-the-mill teams. But these are two teams that are 1-2 in baseball and runs scored. This really is the series at this point that we expected.
1: And we were talking about all the fireworks that we were expecting to see these, you know, these three games. And we just haven't had them. Maybe it's all the rain putting out the fuses.
0: Could be.
1: Yeah, we got to get it going here. And especially considering the Nats come in at the bottom of the barrel in all of the pitching stats.
0: Yes. Well, Nationals pitching between Irvin and Lord has retired 16 consecutive Braves batters and have no-hit the Braves through 6 innings. We're on the top of the 7th. There's Keibert Ruiz. Dodd pumps in a sinker for a called strike. In the bottom of the inning, it'll be Harris, Olsen, and Albies. And that'll be 2, 3, and 4 in the order. Likely versus Brad Lord again. Meanwhile, the southpaw Dylan Dodd, who came on an inning ago, sends it up there. That'll be fouled off. In between innings, it'll be the 7th inning stretch. And as always, that's brought to you by the Warrior Alliance. The Warrior Alliance is stepping up to the plate to help warriors navigate to success after military service. Visit thewarrioralliance.org to learn more. 2-0 Nationals, top of the 7th. Dodd way ahead, 0-2. Missed outside.
12: Attention media, today's attendance is 35,819. 35819.
0: That's the voice of Mitch George you're hearing on the intercom here in the press box. One, two, Mrs. High. Mitch has a great voice, doesn't he?
1: He certainly does. And a good duster.
0: He does. Well. Yeah, really good mustache. He's announcing our attendance, 35,819. Two balls and two strikes on Ruiz. Dodd cuts it loose. Misses Hyde outside, 3-2. This game had a 42-minute rain delay in the middle of the second. We've had good conditions ever since then. Grounds crew did another marvelous job. Field has looked terrific. 3-2, and he's got his man. Cutter freezes Keibert Ruiz. Two down and back to the top of the order. Some gigantic, puffy white clouds off of the distance. Look like a big mountain of shaving cream out there. But that's off in the distance. Blue skies over the top of the ballpark. Two down for James Wood. Wood takes the ball away. Dodd at 18 pitches. He's been filling the strike zone at this point. There's a ball cracked out to right field, and that's a one-hopper to Ronald Acuna. Turned around that sinker. That came off his bat at 113 miles an hour.
1: Goodness.
0: You see that? You're just glad he didn't elevate it.
1: Yeah, absolutely. That was just sinker middle. Dodd got away with one there. James Wood, average exit below this year, 96.2. That would be the highest measured average EV in the StatCast era, higher than Aaron Judge and all those other Giants. So he's hitting the ball hard this season.
0: And he is. Garcia, ground ball to first. Olsen down on a knee, smothers it. He'll step on the bag. There's the third out. That ends the top of the seventh. Got to get the bats cooking. We go to the bottom of the seventh. Braves have been no hit to this point and are trailing 2-0.
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0: Nationals 2, Braves nothing. Into the bottom of the seventh inning, Michael Harris leads off versus Brad Lord. On inning in his second inning of relief. First pitch on the way to Harris. And a first pitch sweeper drifts inside. One ball and no strikes on Michael. Ground ball to third, fly out to left. And that has been it. Lord pumps it in there. Harris fights it off foul. Over the screen, down the third baseline, and into the second row behind the Nationals' dugout. For the Nationals, 2 runs, 7 hits, no errors. They've stranded 6. For the Braves, no runs, no hits, no errors, 1 man left. That was all the way back in the first inning when Matt Olson walked and was left stranded at first base. 1-1, and Harris sends it foul, 1-2. And altogether, since that walk, 16 consecutive Braves have been retired. Nationals with solo homers from Dylan Cruz and Jorbeet Bebas. Crowd get behind Harris. 1-2, smoked up the middle, base hit. Lace that right over a leaping C.J. Abrams at shortstop. That breaks up the no-hit bid as Michael Harris just sizzled that thing right up the middle. I bet Antoine Richardson and Tommy Watkins

0: Lord ready to bring it. First pitch outside, one ball, no strikes. Sometimes you just need one base hit to wake up the lineup. Also wake up the crowd. They're coming to the support of Harris there, and then he's able to rope it into center. 1-0 to Olsen. Strike. Well-located fastball, 1-1. Matt is 0-6 in this series. One from Lord. And they'll send it foul, arcing its way into the seats down the left field line.
1: This would be the part of the Braves lineup to get string some hits together against Lord. I mentioned he's tough on righties. Lefties, not the case. They're batting over 300 against him this year. So a run of four batters in left-handed batter's box here. It's a good opportunity to do some damage.
0: See if they can make that happen. 1-2 pitch out to third, taken by Bibas. He drops it, throws to second, not in time. Everybody's safe. I mean, he bobbled the ball, then he just about fell over his own 2 feet as they got tangled up. And he was well off the line at third. In fact, Darren, he was between second and third where the shortstop would normally be. This will be challenged. I thought that Harris was in there easily. I mean, Bibas was really stumbling.
1: Stumbling, bumbling, rumbling. It looked like, you know, these guys were so adept at flipping the ball. But he was so far away, he wanted to get some momentum before he flipped.
0: Oh, you're not going to believe what I just saw. So Harris goes in there safely. As he's popping up, the crowd hasn't seen what we've seen yet. He comes off the bag and a forearm hit the helmet of Harris. He's going to be out. He was in there safely, but as he's popping up, Abrams was coming with the throw. He didn't cut it loose. And the forearm, as Harris is off the bag, hit the helmet of Michael. Okay, he is safe. I had to call the field wrong. I thought he was safe all along.
1: Yes, he was.
0: Okay, I didn't realize they had called him out at second.
1: Oh, they did, yeah. And I think Abrams, he did, you know, if he would have thrown the ball and hit Michael, they would have called Michael out.
0: I wasn't even thinking about him being out at second base. It looked so obvious that he beat the toss in there. But it was after watching the replay, and here comes manager Blake Butera. I think he wants to say, we're not challenging if he beat it to the bag. We're challenging if you saw the arm of Abrams make contact with Harris when he was off the bag. Because without a doubt, Michael was off the bag and the arm touches the helmet of Harris. Looked like the knuckle scraped the helmet.
1: Mm-hmm.
0: And now the umpires are going to get together. So my apologies. I thought they said safe for sure at second, because in real time, it looked like he was safe easily. Boy, this is a weird one.
1: It sure is. I don't think they call him out there. He didn't attempt to throw, even.
0: Well, I'm just saying he made contact to tag out Harris. You see what I'm saying? It's not that there's interference. It's that he touched him with ball in hand when he's off the bag at second.
1: Yeah, with the back
0: of his hand. So it's a tag.
1: Well, is there intent to a tag?
0: And there's no way the umpire could have seen that in real time. Now Butera is chatting with Ron Culpa, the crew chief and home plate umpire. So on the ground ball, the flip from Bibas to Abrams definitely wasn't in time. And Harris safe on the slide. But what Butera is arguing is that on the pop-up from the bag by Harris, he was for a brief second off the bag and Abrams' hand hit the helmet of Harris. That's why they think that he's out.
1: Well, we just had a funny moment there. Brad Lord was asking Ron Culpa for a ball for about 30 seconds, and Tommy Watkins, trying to be helpful, went over and reached through his pouch. And Culpa chastised him. Get out of my pouch, bro.
0: They put it back into the
1: mound. Made him put it back in.
0: Okay, so everybody is safe. That was a really

play. So first and second, let's see if the Braves can take advantage of it. They're going to go fielder's choice E5. So now first and second for Ozzie Albies. Trailing 2-0 in the bottom of the seventh. First pitch swinging, and he pops it up on the infield. Jorbeet Bibas next to third base under it, makes a two-handed squeeze and one down. That's the first error committed by the Nationals in this series. So now Dominic Smith coming up to the plate.

0: trying to crack the scoreboard. Braves didn't have a hit through six innings. Finally changed that on the base hit by Michael Harris in the fielder's choice E5. Put Olsen aboard and Harris down to second. Now got to get on the board here. Pitch on the way to Smith. Low and outside, 1-0. We've seen Dominic strike out twice in this game. And now facing Lord, the right-hander, for the first time. 1-0 pitch. Hit in the air towards left. Some carry to it. Going back, Lyle. Has it in his sights. Makes the catch shy of the track. Tagging from second base, Harris. Dashes to third. Belly flop slide. He's in there. And with two down, the Braves have him at the corners. Brings Austin Riley up to the plate. Austin was swinging a hot stick last night. Had three hits last night. And also a walk. He's gone 0 for 2 in this game. Riley eventually climbs into the box to face this right-hander, Lord. And his career 1-for-4 against him with a single. First pitch to Riley. In for a called strike. And sinker 95 right down the middle. Nothing and one on Riley. We mentioned all the runs the Braves have scored late in games versus the Nationals this season. Trying to follow that same blueprint here today. The 0-1 pitch, swung on, miss. That time another fastball. All right, it's nothing and two on Riley. Everybody chopping and chanting, trying to get the Braves into this rally and crack the scoreboard here in the seventh. But down to their final strike here in the bottom of the seventh inning. Riley waves the bat behind his right ear. And the 0-2 pitch, up and in, 1-2.
1: Yeah, Riley's got to get down to business here. Got to fight. There's a big hole on the right side. Second baseman Nassim Nunez is up the middle. First baseman's holding Olsen on, so you could shoot one to the right. That's an easy run.
0: Even just one run right here would be really big. Help you out in the last two innings. Now Lord steps off the back of the rubber. Right-hander Lord standing on the first base side of the rubber. Now comes set right of the letters. Olsen at first, Harris at third. 1-2 to the plate, in the air towards right field, to his left, James Wood, towards foul ground, out of play, and into the stands deep down the right field line. Folks, the average baseball game has 9 innings. That means 9 chances to put the original Louisiana hot sauce on all your favorite ballpark eats. They're all tastier with the official hot sauce of the Atlanta Braves. That's Louisiana Hot. Buy you some. It's been a 2-0 lead for the Nationals since the fifth inning. This is by far the best opportunity the Braves have had to score a run to this point. 1-2 pitch. Swung on, miss. Struck him out with a fastball. That ends the threat in the bottom of the seventh. No runs, a hit, an error, two left. We go to the top of the eighth. 2-0 Nationals.
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0: We have reached the top of the eighth inning. Nationals have a 2-0 lead on the Braves. It'll be Tanner, Abrams, and Cruz here in the top of the eighth. And it's still Dylan Dodd out there for the Braves. Great to have you along with us, alongside Darren O'Day and our producer-engineer Jonathan Chadwick. Ben Ingram here with you. Jose Tena's had a tough day, 0-for-3, three strikeouts. First pitch from Dodd, he shows bunt and he missed it, nothing and one. This is the Yanmar strikeout, the side inning. And if the Braves can strike out the side in order, our contestant John McKinnon will be the winner of a brand new Yanmar ZTR. Enter all season long at braves.com/Yanmar for your chance to win a Yanmar ZTR. Another swing and a miss by Tena. He'll also be entered for a grand prize tractor drawing at the end of the season. Yanmar built together back longer. 0-2 on Jose Tena. Dodds 0-2. Missed low and outside. 1-2. Braves in the bottom of the eighth. Will have 7, 8, 9 due up. Dubon, Yastrzemski, and Trump. One, two to Tena. Low and outside. 2-2 on him. Hoping for another comeback win tonight. Braves have broken the Nationals' hearts many times late in games, including last night's win. 2-2 to ground ball weakly to second. Ozzie Albies has it. He'll throw to Matt Olson. And one down. No winner in the Yanmar strikeout the side inning. John McKinnon, thank you for playing and thanks for being out there. Pretty good stuff out of Dylan Dodd today, wouldn't you say?
1: Yeah, I was just looking at, he's been really efficient. He came in his inning with just 20 pitches. He's now at 25 through two innings. So, everything the Braves could have asked for, considering how many relievers we had to use last night.
0: Going against the lefty Abrams, so a left-on-left matchup. First pitch, a called strike. He's faced eight batters to this point. This relief appearance has given up one base hit. That's the only man to reach against him. A couple of strikeouts as well. 2-0 Washington, top of the eighth. 0-1 pitch. Missed outside, 1-1.
1: And this is an important at-bat for Dodd. I mentioned that the role of left-handed specialist in the bullpen is open right now. And this is the type of hitter that Walt Weiss wants him to be able to get out.
0: Abrams swings and misses at a sinker.
1: Well, there might not be a hotter left-handed hitter in the league than Abrams. He's been hitting the ball really hard this series. So if you can neutralize him, that's a feather in your cap.
0: 1-2 to the plate. And he struck him out with a cutter away. Nice job by Dylan Dodd. And that's his third strikeout.
1: Yeah, really beautiful sequence there. That fastball 94 sinking up and in on his hands. And then a beautiful cutter away. And that's a pretty funny swing out of a really good left-handed hitter.
0: So two down for Dylan Cruz. Cruz hit the homer to put the Nationals on the board in the fourth inning. And he swings and drives one to left field, but in line with it, Yastrzemski makes the catch with his sunglasses gleaming in the bright sunshine. And that ends the top of the eighth inning. We're off to the bottom of the eighth, 2-0 Washington.
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0: Running out of opportunities, we go to the bottom of the eighth inning, 2-0 Washington. Lord back to work, pitch inside and getting out of the way, Dubon, as he backed out of the box altogether. One ball and no strike. 7-8-9 in the order for the Braves, Dubon, Yastrzemski, Trump. Lord's 1-0. Called strike, got his fastball over. His fastball's only been 92, 93, maybe 94, but he's been really good with it.
1: Yeah, he's good. He dialed up that last fastball to Riley, 95, so he has it in there. He still pitches kind of like a starter.
0: 1-1 to Dubon. Oh. Called strike two. Fastball 95.
1: The starters save a little bit in the tank, and they are asking him to go long here. An unconventional approach to a ball game that you're only winning by two runs.
0: Steps and fires. Check swing. They appeal. He did not go. Boy, that was close. Sweeper away and just about went too far on the swing.
1: That sweeper broke 13 inches away from Dubon. His fastball's been running 20 to 22 inches in. That's a huge spread for a hitter to deal with.
0: 2-2 pitch. Dubon hangs alive, chopping a fastball off and sending it to the backstop. Mauricio 0-for-2, strikeout and a ground out. Meanwhile, Tyler Kinley up and tossing in the Braves' bullpen. Brad Lord is at 33 pitches in relief, and a 2-2 pitch on the way to Dubon. Ground ball to second. Taking the funny hop, Nassim Nunez throws to first. And one away here in the eighth inning. Right now, let's pause 10 seconds for station identification. 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
0: Bottom of the eighth, 2-0 Washington. Base is empty, one down for Mike Yastrzemski. He's gone 0-for-2 with a fly out to left and a fly out to right. Sinker low and inside, one ball, no strikes. Final game of this series will be tomorrow. It'll be another 4:10 Eastern first pitch, 3:10 Central. Martin Perez, the lefty on the mound for the Braves tomorrow, facing fellow left-hander Foster Griffin. 1-0 pitch. Strike on the outside corner. Slider just did scrape the outer half of the plate. One to the plate. Swing and a miss at a sweeper that almost hit him in the leg.
1: Something I noticed about last night's game, Walt Weiss used all of his bench players, including Chadwick Tromp, the hero of the game, his second catcher. So we were one injury away from a pitcher playing in the field, and I would love to know who that would be.
0: Right.
1: Or who would be your third catcher in this situation. Kyle Farmer on the IL right now has some experience, but you know he's not an option.
0: It might have been you. Here's the one. Here's the 1-2 pitch. Low and in. Did it hit him in the foot? He acted like it did. It did. That caught him in the foot. Braves have a base runner. It's a sweeper low and in. He almost hit him the previous pitch, and he has swung at it. This one catches him in the foot, and now the tying run to the plate. Let's see what Chadwick has in him here. He's 0-for-2 to this point. they're going to look at this. This will be reviewed to see if it actually hit the foot of Yastrzemski. I haven't seen a replay of it yet.
1: I certainly thought it hit him in real time.
0: All right, in real time. Yeah, that got him. Big toe on the left foot. I mean, it changed the trajectory of the ball.
1: Mm-hmm.
0: If it had just hit the dirt, it would have gone straight back, but it ticked over back towards the plate and hit Ruiz in the chest protector. Otherwise, he would have caught it on one hop.
1: Surprised Walt Weiss is letting Chadwick Tromp hit here. It's Sandy Leon, Ha-Seong Kim on the bench.
0: That's a good point. All right, so that is confirmed. He has down to first, and here comes Chadwick Tromp. Well, maybe this goes back to what we were talking about before the game. Sometimes these batters earn these opportunities. What Tromp did last night, had two hits last night, certainly earned it.
1: Yeah, two of the biggest hits of the ballgame, looking for a third here.
0: Tromp awaits. Here's the first pitch from Brad Lord. Man, that sweeper's over for a strike. Put a wrinkle in that one. Tromp with a pop out to first and a ground out to short. Both of his base hits last night were right up the middle. 2-0 Nationals, bottom of the eighth. 0-1 pitch, and he'll flip one out towards second. That'll be caught out of the air by Nassim Nunez. He drifted back to the first cut of the grass in right field, makes the catch and two down. To the top of the order, Ronald Acuna, who is 0-3 and 0-7 in the series. He's definitely due. Last night, Acuna put the ball in play four times, but had three flyouts and a ground out. Tonight, three strikeouts. Trying to make something happen here in the bottom of the eighth. Braves came into this game with a four-game winning streak. First pitch to Acuna, outside. This Nationals bullpen has 14 blown lead losses this year. They're tied with the Mets for the most in the National League. They just keep waiting around on them to show their true colors. Hopefully it's sooner rather than later. They're trying to do something that they've struggled with this season, holding a lead late. 2-0 Nationals, bottom of the eighth. 1-0 pitch. And Acuna sends it foul into the screen, caught off the screen by Michael Harris. Richard Lovelady, who was the opener in last night's game for the Nationals, is up in their bullpen and throwing. Runner at first, two down and a 1-1 count on Acuna. Brad Lord's 1-1. Right there, called strike. Fastball 95. Now the Braves down to their final swing here in the eighth. They have one hit in this game. That was a single by Michael Harris last inning. 1-2 to Acuna. Sent deep but fouled on the right field line. Slicing out of play. Just hanging alive. Spoiling that sweeper. Calm Ronald Acuna just standing there waving the bat over the plate and spitting sunflower seeds. Meanwhile, Lord comes set at the letters. 1-2 pitch, fouled off again.
1: After that tough sweeper from Lord that Ronald was able to spoil, that the top shelf fastball is open against Acuna there. And Lord left a little low, Ronald able to foul it off. It's a good little battle we have going here.
0: Ronald at the plate, always that chance. He puts one into the seats. That would tie the game. 1-2 pitch. Outside, ball two. Lord missed away with that sinker. And the count even, two balls and two strikes. Breeze has picked up, kind of a crosswind across the outfield. Now to left center towards the right field corner. Yastrzemski lead at first, being held there by Garcia. 2-2 to the plate. Check swing, and he went for strike three. Rotto can't believe it, and he's going to argue his case with Ron Culpa. And that ends the bottom of the eighth. No runs, no hits, no errors, one left. We go to the ninth, 2-0 Washington.
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11: Nats 2, Braves nothing as we head into the top half of the ninth. Dylan Dodd, fantastic work. Three innings pitched, just one hit, three strikeouts. On to relieve him, pitched the top of the ninth here. Tyler Kinley. Kinley did a masterful job in the top of the 11th inning last night, stranding the extra innings base runner. Two strikeouts, holding them scoreless, allowing the Braves to win. Looking to continue that good work here today.
0: Yeah, I love what Walt said about him before the game. He'll go to work on Dalen Lyle. And he missed low and inside with a curveball. We're talking about Kinley being better last night than we'd seen in his last four or five outings. And he said the best part of it, he felt like that slider had teeth again to left-handed batters.
11: That's a good way to put it.
0: He was able to put that slider under the hands of left-handed hitters, and he's facing a lefty here in Lyle, and has the switch hitter Nunez on deck, who will be batting from the left side. Such a crucial pitch for his success. Here's the 1-0 pitch in the air, fouled in the left field line and out of play.
11: And that's been Tyler's role this season. With Aaron Bummer struggling early on, Tyler was getting a lot of those late-inning lefties and really dominating them. And so for him to get back to those ways is very encouraging.
0: One ball, one strike. Pitch to Dalen Lyle. There's a called strike. Use the slider on the outside corner this time. Kinley last night in that extra inning situation and had an inherited runner at second. Put a zero up on the board that inning. Looking to do the same here. 1-2 to Lyle. And he gets him swinging on a slider. Yeah, that one had some teeth too. One out in the top of the ninth inning. Looking ahead to the bottom of the ninth, the Braves will have Harris, Olsen, and Albies coming up. We got the best part of the order coming up, and it's up to Kinley to keep it a two-run deficit. Nationals got a solo homer in the fourth from Dylan Cruz and a solo homer in the fifth from Jordy Bibas. And that's been it. 2-0 Nationals. Nassim Nunez takes the first pitch strike. Riley even with a bag at third. 0-1 trickles to the backstop. Well, the Braves scored two runs in the 10th inning last night when they were trailing by two runs. Now, they had a runner at second to start the inning, but So did the Nationals on the top of that inning.
11: As we talked about earlier, these Braves specialize in comeback wins. Game's not over till the 27th out is made.
0: Here's Kinley's 1-1. Fouled off over to our left.
11: We had a splash landing on that foul ball. That cost somebody a $12 beer. I hope he at least got the ball.
0: 1-2. Got him. Curveball swung on, missed. Two down in the ninth inning. Well, here's a number to back up what we've been talking about, as the Braves are 18-16 this season when they trail at any point in a game. The only team in Major League Baseball with a winning record under such circumstances is the Braves. And for context, the average winning percentage after trailing in a game is 312. Braves is 529.
1: Wow.
0: Here's Jorby Bibas. And Bibas takes the ball low. Now, a lot of times, you got several outs to work with. Right now, they're down to their final three. They've got Richard Lovelady tossing in the bullpen, the Nationals do. Varlin move it around as well. One oh pitch. Little high, two balls, no strikes. Nats have gone down in order three times in the game. Most recently, last inning. Two balls, no strikes. Bibas with a high fly ball to deep right. Acuna drifting. He's still drifting at the wall. He has room. Makes the catch. That made your heart sink. For a second, looked like it might find the chop house. Instead, it's a deep fly out to right. And that ends the top of the ninth inning. Final crack at it coming up with the Braves. You go to the bottom of the ninth, 2-0 Washington. 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
1: That's 2-0 as we head to the bottom of the ninth. Braves held to just one hit through eight innings by Jake Irvin and Brad Lord. On to pitch the ninth. The starter yesterday, the closer today, left-hander Richard Lovelady. He's pitched in 20 games this season. And those rare combination of roles, he's the only pitcher in Major League Baseball with three starts, three saves, and three holds this year.
0: Well, that's what was really bizarre. First pitch to Michael Harris is a ball inside. All right, a few changes in the outfield for the Nationals. Jacob Young into the game in center field. Dylan Cruz has moved from center field to right field, and James Wood has moved from right field to left field. Michael Harris takes a call strike. So left, right in their outfield, James Wood, Jacob Young, Dylan Cruz. So I guess it's an understatement that he's been the Swiss Army knife of the Nationals.
1: It's wild. Yesterday's starter is tonight's closer.
0: 1-1 to Harris. Ground ball chop foul to the right field line. This season, the Braves are 2-15 in games where they're trailing after eight innings. So they've done it a couple of times before. Need two runs to keep it going, three runs to shock the Nationals and win it. 1-2, Harris swings and misses at a sweeper away and one down. Not the start you're looking for here in the ninth inning. walks. Now 11 strikeouts by Nationals pitchers. They've walked just one man. That's certainly important for Lovelady. He doesn't want to face the tying run as he has a two-run lead. Matt Olson has been on twice. He swings and fouls that into the gear of Keibert Ruiz. No balls at a strike. Olson is 0-for-2. Fielder's choice and a walk. 0-for-7 in the series. Home plate umpire Ron Culpa making sure Keibert Ruiz is all right. 2-0 Nationals, bottom of the ninth. Olson with a ground ball to first base. Clubbed on the second bounce by Garcia. Steps on the bag and two down. So the Braves down to their final out. And here comes Ozzie Albies. Ozzie hitless today, hitless in the series. And if he cannot keep this thing alive for the Braves, it would be a rubber game tomorrow at 4:10 Eastern, 3:10 Central. Martin Perez versus Foster Griffin in a matchup of southpaws. First pitch to Ozzie. Strike. Braves are last shut out in that series in Miami that we just finished, losing 12-0 in game one of that series. 0-1 pitch. Missed the outside corner. Braves have been shut out three times this season. Lovelady kicks and fires. 1-1 fouled off into the screen. Braves out of their final strike. Just one hit for the Braves today. Single by Harris to lead off the seventh. That's been it. These national pitchers, while statistically, they don't scare you at all, but today they've been a different bunch. 1-2 to Ozzie. Fouled it back, hanging alive. There were four Braves who saw Lovelady yesterday when he was the opener. And it's the same part of the order. They got Ozzie to ground out to shortstop to end the first inning yesterday. Now he's looking for the final out today. 2-0 Nats on the bottom of the ninth. 1-2 pitch. Ozzie pokes it out to third, taken by Bibas. His throw across is a good one, and the Nationals win it 2-0 over the Braves. A one-hit shutout by Irvin, Lord, and Lovelady. Pretty impressive work by them as they completely silence the Braves' sticks today, and they even up this series at a game apiece. We'll have a rubber game tomorrow. For the Braves in the ninth, no runs, no hits, no errors, none left. Final score, Nationals 2, Braves nothing. Back with the totals after this.
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0: Nationals win it 2-0 over the Braves. The Home Depot is proud to present today's player of the game. Darren, who would that be today?
3: Not much happened on the offensive side of the ball today, so we're going to go to the pitching side. I thought Dylan Dodd was great today. Three innings pitched, really efficient. Three strikeouts, and we don't get to give Orange Bucket to a reliever very often, so today's a good opportunity.
0: All right, Dylan Dodd, your player of the game, built by the Home Depot. How do is getting more done? Here are the totals for the Nationals. 2 runs, 7 hits, 1 error, 6 men left on base, a solo homer by Dylan Cruz in the fourth, a solo homer by Jorbeet Bibas in the fifth. For the Braves, no runs, 1 hit, no errors, 4 men left on base. Jake Irvin, the winning pitcher, he's now 2-4 with a 5.23 ERA. Grant Holmes takes the loss. He's 3-2 with a 3.78 ERA. And Dickie Lovelady with his fourth save at a 2.38 ERA for him. Time of the game, 2 hours, 23 minutes. Also a 41-minute rain delay in there. The attendance today, 35,819. Nationals improved to 26-27 with a win. Braves fall to 36-17 with the loss. Rubber game of the series tomorrow. I'll tell you about that when we come back and close on the Braves Radio Network.
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0: All right, a rubber game tomorrow as the Braves lose this one 2-0 to the Nationals. Braves and Nats in Game 3 tomorrow. That'll be another afternoon first pitch. Our Braves Radio Network coverage will begin at 2:55 Eastern with a Ford leadoff show. And then Darren and I have the first pitch at 4:10 Eastern, 3:10 Central. Matchup of southpaws, Foster Griffin for the Nationals. He's 5-2 with a 4.02 ERA. Martin Perez goes for the Braves. He's 2-2 with a 2.85 ERA. Great job as always by the fellas in studio, David Holloway and Lucas Kochevarb. Also for Darren O'Day and our producer-engineer, Jonathan Chadwick, I'm Ben Ingram saying so long and good evening from Truist Park in Atlanta, Georgia. Final score, Nationals 2, Braves nothing. Stay tuned for the Hyundai postgame show starting right now at Barrett Salee.
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26: And welcome into the Truist Studios right here in the Battery, Atlanta. Barrett Salee recapping Game 2. The Braves fall 2-0 to the Nats. Only one hit on the afternoon. It was a gloomy day in the world of the Atlanta Braves, not only at the stadium, but also outside, as they had to go through a 42-minute rain delay. And fans, if you're leaving the park right now, get ready, because you might have to delay your trip to the car because it is looking nasty outside. Let's get to the highlights, and there weren't that many. Grant Holmes was cruising. I mean, I'm talking about cruising through the first couple of innings, five strikeouts. And then after that 42-minute rain delay, got himself in a big, big jam. Yoelis Vivas singled. Kiber Ruiz doubled. James Wood walked to load him up with nobody down. Luis Garcia stepped to the plate, and Holmes helped himself out.
1: Here's the 1-0 pitch. Garcia bouncer right back to the mound. Holmes to the plate. They get it out there. Down to first. Double play! 1-2-3! Exactly what Grant needed. And a terrific job by Grant keeping his composure as it was right back on him. Would have been easy to force the throw and throw a bad one. And that starts the double play. That's huge.
26: Top of the fourth, one down. Dylan Cruz at the plate against Holmes, looking to break the scoreless tie.
1: 0-2 pitch. And he cranks it to deep left, sprinting back Yastrzemski. He is out of room, and that is gone. Dylan Cruz on an 0-2 slider belts it into the Nationals' bullpen and puts the Nationals on the board 1-0 in the fourth.
26: 396 feet and 103 miles per hour off the bat of Cruz. Top of the fifth, still 1-0. Yoelis Vivas stands in against Grant Holmes, looking to add on to the Nats' lead.
1: Deep fly to right field. Bibas jumps on it, sends it deep to the corner, in the chop house and out of here. And Bibas with his first homer of the year. He had to be thinking, well, I can't run on the arm of Ronald Acuna. I'll just hit it over him. And he did for the home run, and it's 2-0 Washington.
26: Only 364 feet, but it counts just the same as a tape measure blast. Holmes was pulled after five innings. He had those two mistakes, but his strikeout pitch was working. His final line, five innings, six hits, two earned runs, two walks, and these 10 strikeouts.
1: And the 2-2 pitch. Check swing, the appeal, strike three, and Holmes got Wood. There's 2-2 on the way to the plate. That'll work. Swung on and missed at a slider. Holmes brings it. And he gets him swinging on a slider. He means business today, folks. 2-2 pitch. Big lunge at a miss at a slider, strike three. 1-2, check swing, got him looking for strike three. 0-2 to Tana, toodaloo. Swung on and missed at a slider. In his high school days, 1-2 pitch, take a hike. Swung on and missed at a curveball. 2-2, and he bites the dust on a curveball down. Picking it up is Trump. Strikeout number eight. 1-2 on the way. Strikeout number 9. And he perplexes Nunez with a curveball. And Grant getting tons of swing and miss. The 0-2. And a huge swing by Tana. He went to try to find that curveball and miss. There's strikeout number 10.
26: That is his third career double-digit strikeout game. Remember, he had a 15-strikeout game last season. Skip ahead all the way to the bottom of the ninth, still 2-0. Richard Lovelady, he started last night's game. He's on to close it out tonight. 2-1. Ozzie Albies at the plate as the Braves' final hope.
1: 1-2 pitch. Ozzie pokes it out to third, taken by Bibas. His throw across is a good one, and the Nationals win it 2-0 over the Braves. A one-hit shutout by Irvin, Lord, and Lovelady. Pretty impressive work by them. As they completely silence the Braves sticks today, and they even up this series at a game apiece. We'll have a rubber game tomorrow. For the Braves in the ninth, no runs, no hits, no errors, none left. Final score, Nationals 2, Braves nothing.
26: Totals for the game for the Nats, 2 runs, 7 hits, 1 error. They were 0 for 5 with runners in scoring position and left 6 on base. For the Braves, no runs, 1 hit, no errors. They went 0 for 3 with runners in scoring position. They left 4 on base. Jake Irvin gets the win. He's 2-4 on the season. Grant Holmes, the loss. He's 3-2. Richard Lovelady gets the save, his 4th of the season. 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Hyundai is a proud partner of the Atlanta Braves. We'll take a break. When we come back, we'll hear from starting pitcher Grant Holmes. This is the Hyundai postgame show on the Atlanta Braves Radio Network.
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1: 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If you're listening in the Battery, take cover, because my goodness, that weather is coming. Of course, we had the 42-minute rain delay. Grant Holmes looked great beforehand. Made a couple mistakes after that rain delay. Still a pretty solid performance. 5 innings, 6 hits, 2 earned runs, 2 walks, and 10 strikeouts. Here is Grant Holmes.
2: Love to give up 0 runs, but how do you assess that out there? Are you pretty happy with it?
3: Yeah, you know, obviously there's some good and bad out of it. Wish I could have one of those homers back. I made a pretty good pitch on the second one, but the first one, got him to swing as the slider's first two pitches, so not throwing one right down the middle, and he hit it. So yes, I wish I could take one of those back, but good hitting on the other one. It's nice seeing some strikeouts start showing up, but yeah.
2: You just anything in baseball, you want to be consistent. How nice is it to back up a start like last weekend? What's going this weekend?
3: Yeah, it's nice. Continue to build off of what I did, and most of all, just not letting that big inning blow up. That third inning could have got out of hand real quick, and I feel like I had the perfect guy up at the plate, to get the job done, and. Luckily, Trumpy picked that ball and saved my butt, and we got a double play there.
4: Second thing, counter rain delay. Obviously, this one happening today. Just kind of when that's happening, it's been so long in between. What are you trying to do in between to kind of stay warm, or just?
3: Take 10-15 minutes, and I'll throw. And it's just every 10-15 minutes, I get up and throw, and I was sitting on the bike in there, just staying moving, staying warm, and. It's a little tough, but you just gotta lock in and come back out. And it took me a few to get warm, they put 3 guys on and it got me warm pretty quick. So,
2: how much will you throw when you get every 10-15?
3: I'll probably throw like 15-20 throws, just with somebody standing. Probably like 70-75%.
2: Brandon, I know you guys are all feeding off each other, but how happy are you for Bryce? How cool has this been to see just how consistent he's been, especially against a lot of these good ones?
3: Yeah, absolutely. I knew he always had it. He's an all-star. It's just a few mechanical things, and, he's off to the races. And, I couldn't be more proud for him and happy for him. Lord willing, it continues, and he can, continue to do what he's doing, help us out, and, put us in a good spot.
4: I see your two main catchers go down with injuries, continue to take two catchers that are pretty familiar with the pitching staff. Just kind of how big is it given the situation?
3: Oh, that's big time. Having Sandy and Trumpy back there, I think everybody on the staffs, they've called us. That's nice having them have a little background on us and not come up here and kind of be blind to it. So it's nice having them. And they're doing a pretty good job for us.
2: I know the key this year was always going to be that four-seam fastball, but the slider is always going to be that swing and miss pitch. What's it like for on a day like today when they...
3: Yeah, it's... Especially, since my velo was down a little bit. Thank God that the slider and curveball were there. If one of those would have been missing, it could have been a totally different outing. But yeah, it's nice to have that slider working, and most of all the curveball. It's been a pitched up and kind of struggling to get over the plate, but some mental hurdle, getting through it.
2: Since you mentioned it, any thoughts on the velo being down?
3: Yeah, I was trying to figure it out. I just didn't have much energy out there, and I had to had to grind. Like I said, thank God the curveball and slider were there. That could have been weather, weird time game, but can't make any excuses. You got to go out there and compete.
2: Did you like the separation between your slider and your curveball?
3: Yeah, it was a lot better. Earlier on this season, it's the slider and curveball are

0: and meshing together. You know, it'd be a couple, maybe a few mile an hour off. I feel like today it was, you know, pretty good. You know, 80 to 81, and the slider was like 85. You know, so I felt like it was really nice.
1: That was Braves starting pitcher Grant Holmes. 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
1: Welcome back. Barrett Salee here in the Truist Studios in a very soggy Battery Atlanta. Rain coming down yet again. Braves fall 2-0 in game two of the three-game set with the Nationals. Michael Harris, the second, the only hit on the afternoon for the Braves. Those Braves left four runners on base, only 0-for-3 with runners in scoring position. Here is manager Walt Weiss.
0: It was strange when we strike out 15 guys and give up two runs and lose. Strange game. But Grant did a nice job, two solo homers. Dylan Dodd was a bright spot for sure. Kenley again. Obviously just couldn't get anything going offensively. One hit. Tough day for the offense.
14: I mean, I guess that's one of those when you want to see any pitcher back up or give him another one to see what Holmes done in his last two starts.
0: Holmes throwing the ball well. Certainly, we take that every time. You know, giving up two solo homers, that's it. And I think he punched out 10. So, yeah, I think we walked two guys. We punched out 15 and lost. So it was a weird one.
14: How odd is it for, you know, they put yourself as a back when you're a player, you go through a rain delay like that. And both teams have to do it.
0: Yeah, yeah.
14: Kind of stuff, but does it just kind of make the day odd? I mean, just weird.
0: Yeah, it throws a wrench in it, you know. But like you said, both teams have to deal with it. So yeah, I wouldn't put it on that. But you know, I know at 4 o'clock, it's always a little bit tougher to see. You know, maybe that led to a lot of the punch outs on both sides. I think we punched out 11 times. But yeah, it was just a strange day for the offense.
14: How big is this to see what Kenley's done?
0: Yeah, it's good to see Kenley throwing the ball well again. I had a little stretch there where we struggled. He was great early, and you know, he's another guy down in that bullpen. It's just a leader. You know, he's great to have down there. Just a great presence. Yeah.
14: Is there anything Urban had today that maybe?
0: The curveball. He threw a lot of curveballs, and it looked like we weren't picking up the curveball. You know, and we've seen him a lot. But yeah, he had a good curveball. I think he threw it like 50% of the time, or right around there. So, I'm not sure what happened to him when he got hurt. But we certainly weren't seeing it.
14: You mentioned Don's bright spot. How valuable is that, especially over the course of the week? You have a guy who's keeping him in the game covered.
0: Yeah, that's great. I mean, he kept the game right there. You know, that's what you want from that role, a guy to come in, give you three innings and give you a chance to win. You know, gave up nothing. And I talked about Dylan when we sent him out the last time. I said he's going to be a big part of this, and he is. I mean, he's really grown too over the last couple of years. You know, he's a really reliable reliever now. You know, really good.
14: Olson's rough stretch is kind of coincided with that time when we were asked about the elbow. Is it a coincidence? Has he said anything?
0: Yeah, the elbow hasn't been an issue. I don't think that's a factor. You know, I think it's just the cycles of a season. You know, that's what you go through. But I don't believe that's been an issue.
14: You can't argue with the results for Grant today, but he did mention he noticed his velocity was down. Do you have any thoughts on that?
0: Yeah, his velocity was down a little bit. I don't think it was alarming or anything, but it was down to maybe a tick or two. But I thought he still navigated really well. You know, he did a Houdini act there, and I forget what inning that was, in third maybe. Trumpy made a heck of a play there on the comeback, or the 1-2-3 double play. Because Grant kind of yanked the throw, but Trumpy made a great play, turned it into a double play, and we got out of there with nothing. But, you know, other than that, it's the two solo homers, and, you know, typically that's not going to beat you.
1: 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Quick injury update, none for the Braves. That's a good thing. Jake Irvin, though, he was taken out of the game prior to the sixth inning. The Nationals starting pitcher had a no-hitter at the time. No word yet on the specific reason, but he finished his warm-up pitches and then signaled to the dugout that something was wrong. 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We'll take a break. When we come back, we'll preview the pitching matchup for the rubber game of the three-game set. This is the Hyundai Post Game Show on the Atlanta Braves Radio Network.
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1: Fans, tomorrow we see game 3. Braves 7-1 in rubber games this season. The Nats will send Foster Griffin out to the mound. He's 5-2, has a 2.04 ERA and 54 strikeouts. Martin Perez gets the ball for the Braves. He's 2-2, has a 2.85 ERA and 38 strikeouts. Ford leadoff show at 2:55 and first pitch between the Braves and Nats. 410 across the street at Truist Park. 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
1: 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Braves fall 2-0 to the Washington Nats. Bats could not get going, just one hit on the afternoon. 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Before we get to your calls, let's get to the highlights. Grant Holmes, he was cruising with five strikeouts through the first two innings. After the 42-minute rain delay, though, he got himself in a big-time jam. Top of the third, Yorbeet Vivas singled. Kiber Ruiz doubled. James Wood walked to load him up with nobody down. Luis Garcia Jr. stepped in, and Holmes helped himself out.
2: Here's the 1-0 pitch. Garcia bouncing right back to the mound. Holmes to the plate. They get it out there. Down to first. Double play! 1-2-3! Exactly what Grant needed. And a terrific job by Grant keeping his composure as it was right back on him. Would have been easy to force the throw and throw a bad one. And that starts the double play. That's huge.
1: Top of the fourth, one down. Dylan Cruz at the plate against Holmes, looking to break the scoreless tie.
2: 0-2 pitch. And he cranks it to deep left, sprinting back Yastrzemski. He is out of room, and that is gone. Dylan Cruz on an 0-2 slider belts it into the Nationals bullpen and puts the Nationals on the board 1-0 in the fourth.
1: 396 feet and 103 miles per hour off the bat of Cruz. Top of the fifth, still 1-0. Yorbeet Vivas stands in against Grant Holmes, looking to add on to the Nats' lead.
2: Deep fly to right field. Vivas jumps on it, sends it deep to the corner, in the chop house and out of here. And Vivas with his first homer of the year. He had to be thinking, well, I can't run on the arm of Ronald Acuna. I'll just hit it over him. And he did for the home run, and it's 2-0 Washington.
1: Only 364 feet, but it counts just the same as a tape measure blast. Holmes was pulled after five innings. He had those two mistakes, but his strikeout pitch was working. His final line, five innings, six hits, two earned runs, two walks, and these 10 strikeouts.
2: And the 2-2 pitch. Check swing, the appeal, strike three, and Holmes got Wood. It's 2-2 on the way to the plate. That'll work. Swung on and missed at a slider. Holmes brings it. And he gets him swinging on a slider. He means business today, folks. 2-2 pitch. Big lunge at a miss at a slider, strike three. 1-2, check swing, got him looking for strike three. 0-2 to Tana, 2-2. Swung on and missed at a slider. In his high school days, 1-2 pitch, take a hike. Swung on and missed at a curveball. 2-2, and he bites the dust on a curveball down. Picking it up is Trump. Strikeout number eight. 1-2 on the way. Strikeout number nine. And he perplexes Nunez with a curveball. And Grant getting tons of swing and miss. The 0-2, And a huge swing by Tana. He went to try to find that curveball and missed. There's strikeout number 10.
1: That is his third career double-digit strikeout game. Remember, he had a 15-strikeout game last season. Skip ahead all the way to the bottom of the ninth, still 2-0. Richard Lovelady, he started last night's game. He's on to close it out tonight. 2-1. Ozzie Albies at the plate as the Braves' final hope.
2: 1-2 pitch. Ozzie pokes it out to third, taken by Bibas. His throw across is a good one, and the Nationals win it 2-0 over the Braves. A one-hit shutout by Irvin, Lord, and Lovelady. Pretty impressive work by them.